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3: Cloudy the rest of the way tonight, down to a low of 6 degrees. Tomorrow, again, cloudy, and then expecting some showers to begin in the late afternoon. The wind is really going to pick up in the afternoon as well. Could be as strong as 50 kilometers an hour, gusting to 70 out of the north. A high of 10 degrees. Friday, sunny, a high of 10. And then look at this weekend. Saturday, sunny and a high of 16. Right now, 9 degrees outside 680 CJOB. The coach is ready to take your questions. Mike O'Shea will talk about the Bombers' big win over the Calgary Stampeders last weekend. And looking ahead to this week's big showdown against the Edmonton Elks, where the Bombers can clinch a playoff spot, the coach's show is coming up next.
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4: And we will get to the coach in just a moment. First, Boston Pizza Sports Desk. There's not a large amount of things happening tonight. Just two NHL games after every team played last night. Montreal and Washington tied at one midway through the first. If you want to watch that, it's on Amazon Prime because you have to have a million different things to watch sports these days. And then the Stars and Avalanche play in just over half an hour in Denver. Major League Baseball, Brewers at Dodgers, game three. Just about to get underway, and we got a couple games of the MJHL starting a little bit. Dauphin at Verdun and Niverville at Portage as we turn things over now to Derek Taylor and Mike O'Shea for the Coach's Show.
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5: The Coach's Show is brought to you by DeKalb, your MVP canola seed. Mike O'Shea with us for the Coach's Show on a special Wednesday edition. We appreciate you being with us. If you'd like to ask the coach a question, you have some thoughts, you want to just heap some praise on him, that is good too. Please do give us a call at 204-780-6868. You can call or text your questions, and Mike O'Shea is here to talk some football. Mike, it's a Wednesday edition of the show. It feels like...
6: and hockey. The Jets, big win last night.
5: Big win. Hey, if you want to talk Jets, you want to talk about all 32 teams playing at the same time, that's great. How are you on basketball? Can we talk some ball?
6: You know, DT, I was terrible at basketball. Terrible. And I can't talk it either. I can't even think it.
5: How about curling? Because the Grand Slam of curling is going on now.
6: Well, I do enjoy some curling.
5: All right.
6: I think I probably more enjoy the après curl.
5: Yeah, I think that has a lot of, I think that gets a lot of traction at our local clubs for sure. Let's just talk for a second about the Calgary game. Zach Collaros returns. I left that game, Mike, thinking that's as lively as I've seen Zach look all season. Is that fair? Is that too much? What do you think?
6: Yeah, it's probably too much. I think he's played good football, you know, at other times too. Lively is an interesting way to describe it. I thought he was on point and, you know, hucking the ball around the park for sure. Yeah, maybe that is a good way to describe it. But would I say it's the best he's played? I don't know. He's a good football player.
5: Yeah, he had a little pep in his step. He was scrambling. He kept plays alive. I love it when he improvises. He had the backhand flip. He directed Dembski to the corner of the end zone and stuck one on him for a touchdown. I thought, oh, this is the Zach Collaros I fell in love with a decade ago.
6: Yeah, there was a lot to like about that one.
5: All right, let's get in some calls. We have a bunch of folks giving us a call. We appreciate all of you at 204-780-6868. Harry is first up. Harry, thank you so much for your call. You're on with the head coach, Mike O'Shea.
7: All right, good evening. Congratulations, Coach. You and your team rising to the occasion on a big win in front of a sold-out crowd. Excellent.
6: Yeah, thanks, Harry.
7: And I also want to comment on Jalen Smith on the hit on Deontay McMahon. I mean... the only way he would have topped that hit, Coach, is if it had been the Banjo Bowl and the guy in that uniform was in green. But I want to leave
6: sure
7: you.
6: AI can do something like that for you.
7: I hope so. I want to leave this with you and Derek. You guys feel free to comment. I was just going to ask you, there's a disturbing trend that seems to be happening, whether that's a CFL, the NFL, or college, and maybe in other sports, is what's been happening after the games where these guys are, you know, punching guys. And I know one player in the CFL has already been disciplined, which is good on the team. And I'd like to hear your comment about what's been going on lately. Thank you.
5: Thank you, Harry.
6: Yeah, I don't know how it is in the NFL. Honestly, I haven't watched end of games, like post game. I know there's generally, you know, the players sort of meet at midfield and lots of guys know each other, especially in a 19 league. And when there's free agency and movement, lots of guys know each other. So if there's bad blood, you know, through the game, sometimes it can boil over. But I do know this: our officials leave the field immediately upon the last whistle. They wave their flag and they are gone. So I think it could help. I don't know if it's really goes on as much in the CFL, but I think it could help if, you know, the officials were out there on the field. Is it part of their job? I don't know. Maybe it's not part of their job description, but if it was and the officials were out there, certainly then any altercation after would be duly noted and there'd be fines and there'd be certainly, you know, you'd be actively discouraging anything from any extracurriculars from going on post game. Mm. I did see Alaric Jackson, who's a Canadian for the Rams, you know, punch a guy post game, but I didn't really see anybody but teammates and maybe some team officials in there. I didn't see any refs in there.
5: Yeah, Jackson ended up taking a 2-game suspension for that in the post game. It always impresses me, Mike. I never played football at a high level, but a guy like Pat Neufeld can be so rough during the game, but then just the nicest guy in the world once the game's done. The ability that football players have to compartmentalize in the course of a game and even in the course of a play. Oh, whistle's done. Okay, back to the huddle, and I'm not going to kill this guy quite yet. I'm always impressed at that mental transition.
6: Well, yeah, post-game you're probably too tired. You should be tired, too tired to do anything about it. And the fact is there's 140-odd plays during a game, a very physical game, that if you want to impose your will on somebody, even legally, you have an opportunity to do that, which is what we would encourage.
5: Yeah, it's such a rough game. It's such a collision sport that I'm not surprised there's overflow and Alaric Jackson, as you mentioned, throws some punches. But yeah, the NFL certainly doesn't want it, and we sure don't in the Canadian Football League either. Thank you to Harry for that call. Let's go to Drew on line two. Hey, Drew, thanks for your call. You're on with the head coach, Mike O'Shea.
8: Hey guys, how we doing this evening?
6: Good, Drew.
8: Hey, just quick comment on Jalen Smith, and I have some questions about penalties. I saw that hit coming from about 5 yards away in the upper deck, and I absolutely loved it when he was able to lay out McMahon on that one. It was just so fun to watch. In regards to penalties, I understand you're on the rules committee, and I have a bit of a suggestion or something that I've been like worrying about over the last couple of weeks. One thing that kind of bugs me is when we see defenders jump in the neutral zone and the lineman just stands up and points. It drives me bonkers. I played defense as a kid, so like seeing that, I just hate it. Just wondering what you think about having offsetting penalties in that situation where the line jumps up without contact and stuff like that.
6: Listen, you are my favorite caller. I've been on this topic for years. The neutral zone basically doesn't exist anymore for defenders. It's, to me, they're starting to dissolve the entire start of a play. The play doesn't start until the ball is snapped. The offensive linemen know the snap count. Anytime the offensive lineman moves prior to the snap count, it's procedure. If you're in the neutral zone and they move, yep, could that be, now it's called drawing offside, but nobody is allowed. There's no, it used to be when I played, not to sound like that old guy who's grumpy, But if a defender got in the neutral zone, you would snap the ball, and every commentator on the broadcast would say, oh, it's a free play. And everybody on offense would say it's a free play. And everybody on defense would know, oh, geez, here comes a free play. Because whatever the outcome was, if it was positive for the offense, it stood. And if it wasn't, it was just offside. They moved up 5 yards. So we've really removed the neutral zone. I keep asking the powers that be in the CFL to watch the way the NFL treats procedure. I know there's a yard difference and the neutral zone doesn't exist down there. But if there's any slight movement on the offensive line in the NFL, everybody in the building knows it's flagged and everybody on offense knows, yep, I moved, I twitched. And it's a penalty. It's procedure. Nothing is supposed to start before the snap of the ball on offense. You know, in the CFL, there's motion and there's six guys in motion, but the offensive line is supposed to stay still until the ball is snapped. And we've just allowed that to disintegrate, unfortunately. I don't like any part of it, to tell you the truth. And I know why it's happening, and I don't agree with any of it.
8: Yeah, thank you so much. Yeah, I totally agree. It's taken that advantage away from the neutral zone's gone. But yeah, thank you for that.
6: Yeah, it's not. Trust me, it's not changing. as disgusted as I am with it, and you are, it ain't changing.
5: Drew, appreciate it. That's good insight. And yes, that's one that Mike's been talking about for a while. So we appreciate you giving us a call at 204-780-6868. Mike, do you think it's ever been, I don't know if it's ever been a benefit. An offensive lineman might, hey, stand up and point if he thought it would be a benefit. If, oh, this was a penalty the officials weren't going to catch. But I feel like everybody sees when a defender comes into the neutral zone. So
6: it's not a penalty until the ball is snapped.
5: True.
6: With the player in the neutral zone. So instead of standing up and pointing, snap the ball.
5: Yeah. And then take your free play if the guy doesn't have it unimpeded to the quarterback, right?
6: So it starts with the idea that the offensive linemen need to protect themselves from getting hit if a guy is going to be offside.
5: Right.
6: Well, that hasn't happened in a long time. And there's another rule that we can impose, another infraction we can impose on somebody if they do that, if they hit somebody, Garrett Marino-like, you know. Give them a UR. If they actually cross the line of scrimmage and tag an offensive lineman with force, just give them a UR.
5: Yeah, you know? There's 15 yards unrestricted, yeah.
6: So that stuff doesn't happen anymore. Do guys flinch in the neutral zone? Yes. But we're allowing the offensive linemen so much latitude in their movement. The center can shoot his hand forward. The guys can bob their head. The guards can tap. You know, there's all this movement now that we've allowed with the offensive line that, yeah, so the defender should only move when the ball is snapped. 100% I agree with that. Well, the offensive lineman should never move until they hear the cadence go, you know?
5: Yeah.
6: But it just looks so sloppy, and now the offense is pointing and jumping around, and they said they were going to flag that, but it's getting bad again, and it looks terrible. It just looks terrible.
5: Yeah, Drew, we appreciate the thoughts, and yes, you certainly, Mike O'Shea is certainly on board with you, Drew. Let's see if we can get this changed. All right, 7:16, we will continue with more of your texts and calls for the head coach, Mike O'Shea. It's the Coach's Show on 680 CJOB.
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5: 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Cloudy skies, low of 6 tonight. Cloudy and showers with wind gusting to 50 in the morning, then 70 late in the afternoon. Looking for a high of 10. Sunny skies for Friday and Saturday. High of 10 for Friday, 16 for Saturday. Right now it is 8 degrees at 680 CJOB.
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5: 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Mike, before the break, Drew brought up that he had a perfect look at Jalen Smith's hit on Deontay McMahon. I believe you had a really good look and saw it coming as well.
6: Oh, yeah. It was it was a terrific hit. I love that brand of football. You don't see it, maybe as much, but it was a real hard collision. It was a clean shot. Obviously, the ball carrier was fine, right? He didn't get hurt, which is good, too. And I guess the only thing else you could hope for was for the ball to pop loose and land in one of our hands and return for a touchdown. But other than that, it was just fantastic to watch.
5: It's an incredible hit and play, and and very entertaining moment. Probably the hit of the year in the Canadian Football League, and Drew had a perfect view of it. All right, let's go back to the phone lines. We welcome in Andy on line three. Hey, Andy, thank you for your call. You're on with the head coach, Mike O'Shea.
22: Yes, coach. Great game on Saturday. Really a resilient team this year to bounce back a week after the Montreal game. You know, basically that was a playoff game on Saturday. The team was well prepared. Playing, and I loved your comment all week. Just time to play some good football, and that was a fairly good football play game by the entire team. Just really impressed how well you guys were prepared. I know that there was a lot of passing, a lot of deep balls like that. And I also think that a lot of our people played some excellent offensive play calling.
5: Sorry, Andy, we're losing you a little bit. Let me put you on hold. Hopefully, Taman is able to get a better connection with you. We're just very much losing you there, or you're being pummeled by snowballs along the way. But Andy, we're going to try to connect again with you and get your question to the head coach, Mike O'Shea. In the meantime, we'll go to Bob on line four. Bob, thanks for your call. You're on with the head coach.
1: Thank you very much. First of all, I want to congratulate Zach Collaros on being picked one of the three best players for that game. And it was the first time I've ever heard twice quarterbacks being there. But he did a great job and looked like he was 28 instead of 38. And the other thing, Coach, I want to congratulate the Bombers. They really played Blue Bomber football. However, they did take some unnecessary penalties. I forget which of our players it was. They got an unnecessary roughness penalty, and the second one would have been an ejection. Be careful how you're doing things, guys. Get a good, solid tackle. And I do think that they will be the Elks. The Elks, I think, will be playing their best. However, human beings, they can be thinking, oh, well, we beat the Bombers all the time. And I'm wishing all the best of luck to you on Friday. And we've got one more chance after that. But let's close it out this week and then can breathe a little bit easier. So good luck, Coach, to you and their team. And I'll be watching, even though it's a very late game on Friday.
5: Yeah, mountain time for that one. But yeah, for sure, Bob. Thank you for that.
11: Thanks, Bob.
5: Mike, he brings up penalties. You guys are now third fewest penalties in the league. But for eight straight years, you had the fewest penalties in the league. Does that run mean anything to you as a team, as a staff?
11: Well, we certainly would like to be the most disciplined team in the league. That would, I think, help us win more football games. We only took three penalties for 28 yards last game. Mm-hmm. It was the game prior that you know, probably set us back. A couple weeks ago, we entered as the least penalized team, and now we're third. So I bet you the margin of difference is probably 0.2 or 3 penalties per game. Right, we're probably at 6.9 instead of 6.6 or something, whatever it is.
5: Yeah, BC has 7 fewer penalties through 16 games. You're right; it's a small margin, and there were, was it 13 in that game against Montreal the week before?
11: Yeah, and that's, I mean, once again, I don't honestly believe that all of them were penalties. In fact, I know so, but you know. That's the way the numbers, showed up. So yeah, you're doing total penalties. Yeah, we're whatever. BC has 7 fewer than us. So on a game per game average, what's that? Whatever we work out to, like I said, 6.9 or 7 or whatever it is. It's too many, obviously, for our record. We're not, I don't think we'll ever be good enough to take more penalties, put it that way.
5: All right, we got to hit the break for the news. Plenty more to come with the head coach, Mike O'Shea. Matt, if you hang with us through the news, I'll come to you first on the other side as we continue on the Coach's Show at 680 CJOB.
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26: Global News at 7:30. I'm Kevin Hirschfield. Federal funding will be at the forefront of this week's meetings between provincial and territorial health ministers. Those two-day in-person meetings take place here in Winnipeg after a warning that $1.2 billion in federal money for health services is set to run out on March 31st. President of the Manitoba Nurses Union, Darlene Jackson, acknowledges our health care system needs an overhaul.
27: Health care has always been really, really centered on acute care and patients in a hospital. And what we're seeing now, because we are seeing such an aging population, we are seeing a need for community services, home care, more primary care providers, and more long-term care at this point.
26: Tomorrow, Manitoba Health Minister Uzoma Azaguirre will host the provincial and territorial ministers before planned meetings between them and the federal leaders on Friday. St. Amant is getting $5 million from the province to put towards children's autism services. It's part of $30 million overall for autism-specific supports this year. Guy Mercier is a parent of an adult son with autism. He says this funding is long overdue and probably not enough.
28: We've been telling them all along that there's been an explosion in the amount of people that were diagnosed with autism, and more will come. And let's start to plan for this. And sometimes the planning doesn't happen. So what you wind up having to do is make hard decisions, whether it's the government or St. Amant as an organization, to reduce the number of hours to get more people in.
26: The funding is expected to help with case management, early intervention and behavioral supports, reducing wait lists, and accessing services sooner. News on the hour, on the half, and when it breaks on 680 CJOB.
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2: Taking a look at the forecast for tonight. Cloudy and a low of 6. Tomorrow, cloudy and showers and wind, and then more wind, and then a high of 10. That sounds great. Sunny and 10 Friday. Sunny and 16 Saturday. So that's good. Right now, it is 8 degrees at CJOB.
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2: Quick check of the Boston Pizza Sports Desk. Habs and Capitals tied at 2 after 1 in one of just two games in the NHL tonight. The other starts in about 10 minutes, the Avalanche hosting the Stars. Also, Major League Baseball, Milwaukee up 1-0 in Game 3 of the NLCS. Jackson Chourio, the very first pitch of the game, takes Blake Snell deep as Milwaukee's looking to go up 3-0 to get to their second World Series ever and first since 82. Kings and Caps and Riverdale Nighthawks at Portage Terriers. The Oil Caps, not just the Caps. They're all just starting, so those are 0-0 games in the MJHL tonight. 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
5: 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We're going to be your number one seed. We are on with the head coach, Mike O'Shea, for the next half hour, taking your texts and calls at 204-780-6868. You want to talk about the win over Calgary? You want to talk about the Edmonton-BC games, the impending Bombers playoff spot that could happen with a win in Edmonton on Friday? Do give us a call. We'll get you on and your question to the head coach, Mike O'Shea. Matt, nice enough to hang with us through the break. Matt, thank you for your patience. You're on with the head coach.
8: Hey guys, hope you're doing well. I'm with Matt, and he has a quick question for you.
9: Has he heard anything about the season?
8: Matt's just looking to see if you could sum up the season in about 3 words.
5: Oh,
8: up and down.
5: Yeah. Yep.
8: That's pretty good.
5: That is. Why do you say up and down, Mike?
8: We just haven't played as consistently as we would like. We haven't played consistently good football. We're capable of it. We'll get there, and we'll get there at the right time. You know, I think it's trending there right now.
10: All right. Okay. Well, thank you so much. Hopefully it's up for Friday.
8: Yeah. So we could also say this, upward bound now.
5: There you go.
8: There we go. Yeah, that's what we like to hear.
5: That'd be pretty great. Give our best to Matt. We appreciate you being with us at 204-780-6868. Let's go back to Andy. We're able to hook up with Andy once again on line 3. Andy, hey, thanks for your call. We had a little connection issue with you, but good to have you back.
13: Yeah, can you hear me now?
5: Yes. Sound handsome. Handsome and full voice.
13: Just want to, again, Coach, commend you for having the team well prepared for Saturday and playing some good football, as you said, all week. I thought it was a three-phase kind of victory. I just had a couple quick questions. And Derek, maybe you can answer this one. Is Dorian Singer eligible for Rookie of the Year team-wise? I know, or does he would he have had to play a certain amount of games or a certain amount of snaps? Thank you for finding a way to get him on the roster in terms of the ratio and just finding a way. There's such chemistry with him and Zach right now, and actually all the quarterbacks, and that's just an outstanding effort. And one more question, Mike, because how tight the West Division is, have you ever seen the highest scoring team in the league not in a playoff spot at any point at this late in the season before? I don't think I've ever seen that. Calgary is a very good team, but a very good team is not going to make it in the West. Hopefully it's the green guys to our West.
5: Yes.
13: But I've never seen that. The highest scoring team in the league, not in a playoff spot. I'm just, Mike, have you seen that before? And again, good luck in Edmonton and keep playing good football.
8: Yeah, thanks. I'm probably not a good one to ask that question to. I can't recall that, although there's a chance I just wouldn't recall it. But to me, it's unbelievable. They can score points, and they're a good football team, and they've got a good front, and they play good special teams. They got a good, like, they can play football. It's just, it's interesting. It really is. Like I said, it would require a real deep dive to understand how that's all played out. But yeah, once again, it's the West. There's going to be a good football team that doesn't make the playoffs.
5: Mm-hmm.
8: And, they're, with this new playoff format they're going to bring in, I think it'll take some time to adjust to, and there's certain things about it that nobody's going to like, but we're the West, and now there should be another good football team in the playoffs.
5: To Andy's point about it's crazy that the highest scoring team isn't going to make the playoffs, Calgary's on pace to score the most points in the CFL since 1997. The Toronto Argonauts that year scored 660 points and won 15 games. Calgary might finish 8-10 with the most points in more than 25 years in the Canadian Football League. It is, it's just, it's bizarre what's been happening in Calgary. As for Andy, as for the Dorian Singer question, he would be eligible for Rookie of the Year, or he is eligible for Rookie of the Year. You just can't have played a game in the CFL in a previous season or the NFL in a previous season. So yeah, though he's only played four games, he is eligible for Rookie of the Year. And man, if he'd played a few more games, we would have a real tough debate about who's going to be perhaps the Bombers nominee for Rookie of the Year, because he's been, well, don't let me say it. Mike, what have you made of Dorian Singer through

0: is I think is too good. Yeah, like it has been sustained good in the CFL, and he didn't want to paint him with that. I feel like I know who Zach was going to say, and I just we'll all just hold on to it. Does he remind you, Mike, of anybody?
1: I would be of the same opinion of Zach, and that's and maybe for a different reason. I just want Dorian to be himself, and sort of chart his own path.
0: Right. Yeah. When a guy flashes, I mean, gosh, it's what, 95 yards a game he's had over a 4-game span, which would be if he played all 18. When he plays all 18 next year is going to be a huge number. What's your philosophy in bringing along a rookie who shows, I mean, once he gets into a game, really shows that he belongs? What do you do? What do you not do as a coaching staff in that circumstance?
1: Once they're on, you mean?
0: Yeah, once they're on and they've, like, because we always have this, well, we think Dorian is going to be amazing once he plays, but then he actually did it, right? He actually had 100 yards and a half, and he actually had 160 plus this week. He's actually done it at the pro level. What do you do to help a player develop when he's shown, oh yeah, his ceiling actually might be really, really high?
1: Yeah, you keep coaching him. You keep coaching him on some of the things he needs to improve on, and you keep, watching film with him. And, he shows up at other meetings, right? Like, he'll show up and sit with the quarterbacks. He'll meet with Tommy besides, Lee and BA, the receiver coaches, right? He does, he puts in extra work, but they, and he wants to be coached. So you just keep working with him, because there's a whole other aspect of our game offensively, and that's run blocking too from the receiver spot. So everybody can be better at that, and that's one of the things that we will continue to work with him on. And he'll, obviously he'll learn other spots, and he'll understand whole concepts instead of just his position, which he's on his way to do that, right? That's what makes him good, is you can start to move him around a little more, but you keep giving him more and see what he can handle. And, so far he's been really good. Like I said, he's got a real high work rate. So it's that will be good for him.
0: Yeah. I only know Dorian so well, right, having interviewed him 4 or 5 times. If you think all receivers are prima donnas, Dorian Singer does not. I assume, Mike, it's the same behind the scenes. He does not qualify as prima donna.
1: No, he does not. He is he's a pretty humble kid. He does have this desire to win, like he's got, I'm trying to think of the right word. He's got enough of that frustration in him when things don't go right. Like, he's not just a happy-go-lucky kid, although he's a happy kid. He's just not that, oh yeah, everything's peachy kind of guy, right? When things don't go well, he's not happy. Mm-hmm. Right? So he's got a pretty good amount of self-awareness too.
0: What I found interesting, he was on with us post game from this game, and then 2 games ago. 2 games ago was, if folks remember, Drew tried a shot play to Dorian and missed him, and they missed by like a foot. And Dorian had said that, oh, I need to plant differently coming out of my break so I can get up field better. Well, he referenced that interviewing this time of, hey, I did a better job at this. And I thought, well, that's going to be absolute music to a coach's ears of, he took a coaching point and turned it into a big gain on the field.
1: Well, it's coachability is one of those things you definitely need to have, one of those abilities, durability and coachability, very important for pro athletes.
0: But to be able to turn it around that fast, and yes, I mean, just a massive game against Calgary. 5 catches for 166, including a 52-yarder, an Adrian Green contested ball that he went up and got. It was a fantastic performance. And as he has been, did not practice the last couple of days with an illness, it leads us to the question to Mike of, will Dorian play on Friday?
1: Well, that's the hope, As I always am, I'm always hopeful.
0: All right, we'll wait to see. The roster comes out tomorrow, and we'll know a little more about Dorian Singer's status. But I think as Bomber fans, we are very much looking forward to all of the Dorian Singer that we can get. Gloria is on the text line, says, hey, Gloria here, wondering if Zach is feeling 100% after the last game.
1: I'm sure he is. I haven't heard otherwise.
0: He's been at practice. We didn't see today, but he was at full practice yesterday and listed at full practice today. Everything looks good.
1: He looks great.
0: I like it. As we

0: Continue. Feel free to give us a call, 204-780-6868. Just before we get to the break, Willie Jefferson credited with two pass knockdowns this past game. Trying to get confirmation from the CFL if he's now alone in second or tied for second in pass knockdowns in the history of the game. He just doesn't stop, does he?
1: He doesn't. I thought those were in back-to-back plays or series. Like, they were right close together at the beginning of the game. And he's just, you know, they've got to account for him. He is, obviously, his physical stature is quite imposing and impressive. And he's an unbelievable athlete and competitor. And he's just got this knack to him to, you know, I think that comes from his days playing receiver in basketball, too.
0: Yeah. Yeah, I thought he got knockdowns on the first two plays as well. They only credited him with one in that case and then gave him one that he knocked down later. And that one had me frustrated during the broadcast. But it's just so fascinating to me, Mike, that there have been other guys that are Willie's height, but just no one anywhere in the ballpark when it comes to stopping the quarterback from getting off a clean pass.
1: Yeah, his hand eye is exceptional. So you can send that, you can send those into the league and ask for clarification. See if you can't get Willie another one. You can do that. I don't.
0: Hey, I'm in search of the truth, right? I don't care what the truth is. I just want the truth, and I want the right numbers. And if Willie deserves the love to be standing alone in second behind only Eddie Davis as far as pass knockdowns go in the CFL, that would be great for us. It is 7:45. We'll take one final break. More of your texts and calls for the head coach, Mike O'Shea, as we continue on the Coach's Show at 680 CJOB.
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0: 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Looking for a low of 6 tonight. Tomorrow, cloudy and showers. Wind gusting to 50 in the morning, 70 late in the afternoon. High of 10 degrees for tomorrow. 10 for Friday as well under sunny skies. 16 on the weekend for sunny skies as well on Saturday. Right now, it is 8 at 680 CJOB.
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0: Coach's Show brought to you by the DeKalb 800 Series Liberty Link Hybrids. 204-780-6868. Final 5 minutes with the head coach, Mike O'Shea. Miguel is with us on line number one. Hey, Miguel, thank you for your call. You're on with the head coach.
13: Hey, fellows, pleased to ask a technical question that isn't about revealing game plan, but certainly related to it. I'm just thinking about the quarterbacks that the team has faced recently in the results. Very different from the fellow in Montreal, and then last week facing the Stampeder quarterback, and then moving ahead to looking ahead to Edmonton. Can you comment, Coach, on the ability through game planning as much as possible to for the defense to assert its will on the quarterback and try to take away his bread and butter or his predilection or what he's most dominant at doing or most dangerous at doing. And I'm thinking of Alexander in Montreal, big play guy, does other things too, of course, but that was obviously very difficult to manage in Montreal. But then I noticed against Vernon Adams, who likes to chuck it too, has been prone to a lot of picks in the past as well. See, the approach in the Calgary game seemed to be for them more restrained, more ball control. And then looking ahead to Fajardo, he's more of a game manager type, takes what the defense gets. So I'm wondering if you can comment generally or specifically about approaching different quarterbacks each week, the philosophy as well as the techniques or tactics or strategies on the defensive side of the ball to try to take away what that QB can do.
1: Yeah, there'd be a shift in game plan every week based on the quarterback and based on what they're good at and what their offensive coordinator likes to have their quarterback do. Obviously, the OCs for the team we're facing have a very good understanding of what their quarterback can and can't do, and their job is to make their quarterback successful. And then if you watch enough film, you understand what their OC is trying to do and what they think their quarterback is good at and what they want him to do, and then how do they manufacture other plays that are a little bit more on the periphery of what that quarterback can do, say, and make those plays successful. So, and each quarterback has his own, you know, sort of nuances and flair. And the defensive coordinators move the pieces around, and based on their philosophy on how they think they defend an entire offensive plan or structure, you know, you move pieces around and try to take advantage of what you think the weaknesses are of the opposition quarterback. So it does change their, you know, every offense has a framework on how they, you know, what their philosophy is and how they run plays, and every defense has a framework. And then from one week to the next, and one quarterback to the next, and one OC to the next, you move your pieces around to try and take advantage of the fact that this is what the quarterback likes to do, and this is their bread and butter, and that force them to do a few things, more things that they're not as good at, right? Mm-hmm. But this idea of it's our coordinator versus their coordinator, but there are a lot of times that chess match really does exist, you know, and it's also
13: Cool.
1: It's really about, can those coordinators get the players to execute the plan at a high level? Because the plans are probably pretty good, at least, you know, with the coordinators I know, they're good plans. It's making sure the players can execute them at game speed, you know, under pressure with a short time clock, blah, blah, blah, right?
13: So yes.
1: It is awesome to witness, to watch.
13: Yeah, that's work stuff. Yeah, so. And just one quick one related to that, then, thinking of the recent questions about or comments about Mr. Singer, is a way to flip it now and think of our offense. Is there a way to, say, take a relatively new piece such as Singer, and as you described him so well, as he's expanding his portfolio, you give him more, see what he can handle, then is that a way to throw a wrench at the other team's defense that has game planned so strongly for your team's offense? Now you have a new, relatively new piece, and, yeah, you position him differently, send him on a different route or some other kind of adjustment that the other team's defense might not be able to account for in game planning.
1: Yep, and that does happen, and sometimes it just doesn't look like it's happening because the ball might not go there. You know, it can be that you manipulated it and you believed you put him in a spot where the ball's going to go that way, and then the defense may show up with a different call, right? So it's always about, for offensive football, there's, you know, an anticipation of what the defense may be in based on their historical data, right? Or somewhat based on their historical data. And the defense is looking at it, trying to be multiple and difficult to read also, right? So there is a part of the offense which I think is important, is trying to get to the right call, right? Trying to have a good understanding and try and change the call later in the down, you know, later in the clock to get a better call made, right? So the chess match continues all the way through to the snap.
0: Miguel, thanks so much for your call. I appreciate that question. It was a great question and a great way to wrap up the show. Bombers and Elks, 8:30 Friday, 6 o'clock pregame show, extended pregame in advance of, if the Bombers win, they're in the playoffs, and that's what we're hoping for as the Bombers chase maybe even a home playoff game here in the year 2026. Mike, thank you. We'll see you tomorrow in Edmonton. Have a great night.
1: Thanks, DT.
0: He is the head coach, Mike O'Shea. This has been the Coach's Show on 680 CJOB.
14: Oh, that's a bad sound. Hi, Laurie Mustard here for The Battery Man. Yes, there are a million batteries in the electric city, and sooner or later, they all die. But fear not, no matter what you need a battery for, you'll get it lickety-split at The Battery Man, 1390 St. James Street. My friends who run the place are shockingly good. 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
24: I'm Kevin Hirschfield. Final submissions were made today at the inquest into the fatal police shooting of a 16-year-old girl in Winnipeg. Aisha Hudson was shot in April 2020 following a police chase. Officers responding to reports of a liquor store robbery chased a stolen Jeep she was driving. The inquest heard the vehicle rammed a police cruiser as well as some other vehicles during the chase before she was shot to death. Inquest lawyer Dana Steinfeld says the police service should re-examine how it interacts with young people and review cultural competency training. An outreach advocate is pushing for designated encampment sites to be part of the discussion leading up to the civic election. Marion Willis of StreetLink says Halifax is already doing this, and Thunder Bay just established its first tiny home village.
25: We're so far behind here in Winnipeg. You know, we need to get doing this. The greatest barrier to this is a municipal government that does not feel they have a role. They see this as all social services. We have a huge crisis in this city. We have many people that are struggling and suffering. Impacts to ordinary citizens is tremendous, and to the business community.
24: Willis says the municipal government needs to be a full partner and work with the experts to end homelessness. A young man is dead after a crash in the arm of St. Clements. Global News reporter Jeff Braun has details.
26: Selkirk RCMP got an iPhone crash notification just after midnight on Sunday. They responded to a vehicle rollover in a field northwest of Highway 44 and Floodway Drive. The driver, a 24-year-old Bossier man, was flown to hospital by STARS but later died. An 18-year-old woman from West St. Paul who was a passenger went to hospital with non-life-threatening injuries. The investigation continues. Jeff Braun, Global News.
24: A 38-year-old convicted sex offender is out of prison and expected to live in Winnipeg. Cody Lance George Klein was released from Stony Mountain today after serving time for the violent sexual assault of a 15-year-old girl. Although Klein took some treatment programming, he is considered a risk to reoffend in a sexual manner, and police warn adolescent girls are at risk. You can see his photo on our website, cjob.com. And more questions about U.S. intelligence sharing with Ukraine. A source in Ukraine's presidential office says last night the United States did share intelligence warning of incoming Russian missile strikes, but not for the first wave of missiles. Ian Pinnell is in London.
27: An advisor to Zelensky telling ABC News, for the past 2 days, we haven't received any missile threat alerts from our partners through the channels previously used. And it's not just intelligence. Military and political officials in Ukraine saying access to Elon Musk's Starlink system has suddenly been restricted, limiting Ukraine's ability to fend off Russian attacks.
24: News on the hour, on the half, and when it breaks on 680 CJOB.
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30: Had some kind of like Asian stir fry vegetable mix, and I just, there's like a piece of pepper skin that just came loose in my teeth, and it's a great thing to have now just stuck on my thumb. while I'm reading this weather for you. Cloudy and a low of 6. Tonight, cloudy and showers, windy tomorrow, high of 10, sunny and 10 Friday, sunny and 16 Saturday. It is 8 degrees at CGOP.
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30: Welcome back to the program. Hope you enjoyed the Coach's Show. Normally, I wouldn't do a lot of Bomber stuff on Coach's Show days, but this is the only show we have this week. I have an hour. Holiday Monday, Jets games Tuesday, Thursday, Bombers play Friday, so this is it. So, we're going to do that in just a second. Boston Pizza Sports Desk, 2 NHL games tonight. Dallas and Colorado tied at 0 midway through the first, and Washington with a 3-2 lead over Montreal midway through the second. MJHL tonight, Dauphin and Verdun tied at 1 after 1. Niverville up 2-0 at Portage after 1. Major League Baseball, it is game 3 of the NLCS. Brewers up 1-0 on the Dodgers in the fourth. Jackson Churio, the very first pitch of the game, takes Blake Snell deep. And that's the only run so far. Now, I just want to mention something. We've decided here at work that I should be more active on social media. So what I'm going to start doing, and I started my first one last night, is sometimes I don't want to wait 20 hours to react to something. Or maybe you missed the postgame show or something. So I'm going to be posting quick reaction videos to Winnipeg sports games on my Instagram page. It's just O-Mell, A-U-M-E-L-L is my Instagram page. And so last night, tall man, tiny mic. I've got this tiny mic that my sister got me as a gay gift years ago. And I'm finally putting it to use. So it'll be after Jets games, Bomber games, if we're still doing this in the spring, Sea Bears games. And it'll just be like a minute long, you know, 45 seconds to a minute long. So it's not going to take up a lot of your time. Maybe you're just scrolling Instagram. There it is. Quick take from me. And a reminder, when you watch that, hey, that guy's take, I like that take, or I hate that take. I'm going to hate listen to him. I don't care if you're listening to the show. We like you listen to the show. Keep listening to the show. And yeah, so A-U-M-E-L-L, just my last name. Yes, it is cool that I just got my last name as my handle on Instagram. When I signed up, I don't know, what was it, 13 years ago when I got my first iPhone, I think was 2013. And it was there. It's a fairly uncommon last name. Unfortunately, it was not available on Twitter. So, oh well. But yes. And it's not just sports stuff. I will continue. For those who already follow me, it's to this point, I haven't posted a lot. It's generally just like stories that I post in, and it's usually my cat or something about the Vikings, or I'm rewatching Survivor. And after every season, I give a quick recap of my thoughts of that season. I'm on season 26. And anyway, yes, O'Malley on Instagram. I will be posting sports stuff. Let's, speaking of sports, talk sports. This is a sports show. And the Blue Bombers on Friday can clinch a playoff spot. CFL released the playoff scenarios for this week today. And we could have probably figured these out ourselves, but they confirmed what they were. And so here's a reiteration. Winnipeg wins in the playoffs for the 10th straight season. If they don't win, and Calgary loses at home to BC Saturday night, then they're in as well. There's also a lot of other scenarios beyond the Bombers, such as Edmonton beating Winnipeg gives them the one seed and would lock BC into the two seed. A Winnipeg loss and a Saskatchewan win, the Riders clinch a playoff spot. They'd also clinch if they win and Calgary loses. Saskatchewan hosting Montreal this weekend. And Winnipeg can still host a playoff game. Calgary and Saskatchewan cannot finish above third in the West. But Winnipeg can. There's one specific pathway for the Blue Bombers to do that. And they have to, first of all, beat Edmonton, have BC lose in Calgary, and then it comes down to next week in BC. But since it's just their second meeting, and BC won the first meeting, it would come down, if they split the two games, 2-point differential in those games. And remember, BC beat Winnipeg by 16 here. Scored those late touchdowns to pull away. Imagine if those come back to haunt them. Is Winnipeg really going to go into BC and win by 17 or more points? Probably not. But we'll cross that bridge when we get there. First things first, Elks. Beat the Elks. Let's beat the Elks. But the big question is, can they put together two great offensive performances, defensive performances, special team performances in a row? It's been a very up and down season for this team. And the kind of offensive explosion, the deep pass plays, we really have not seen a lot of this year. So Zach Collaros yesterday talked about whether the offense needed that kind of performance to boost their confidence.
1: You just need to win the game and feel good about yourself, really, you know. And I think the different plays in the game, different position groups really stepped up and made plays collectively for the unit. So, yeah, you need, yeah. Obviously, it was disappointing a couple of weeks ago, but to be able to put together a performance like we were able to in front of our fans was huge.
30: And you just look at the up and down of the season. It's like, oh, they win by 2 and they lose by 10 and they lose by 5 and they win by 1 and they win by 9, but then they win by 2 in overtime in Ottawa, and that was a bit of a rocky one, but then they lose at home by 22 and they lose at home by 16. Good, they beat Ottawa by 12 and then they lost by 3 in Edmonton in a game they probably should have won. Surprisingly demolished the Alouettes by 16. At tight one, they lose in overtime in the Labor Day game and by 6 points, and then they held the Riders in check and win by 13, and then they lose by 2 at home to the Argos and they lose by 27 in Montreal, and that was terrible, and then they win by 5 over Calgary. And here they are. 500. A 500 football team. So can the Bombers string together two good performances? This is the big question. How do you do it, Zach?
1: At this point in the season, from an individual standpoint, you should understand what your process is and, you know, what you needed to do to get ready each and every week. And I think collectively we just have to be able to put all that together, go on the field, play what our brand of football is, and execute. It's all about execution, and I'm sure Edmonton's saying the same thing. As it gets colder, obviously, there's other factors at play, but physicality and execution is what it comes down to. And we got to do a great job of, again, treating each play like it's its own entity and doing our best to execute.
30: I also had a lot of praise for Edmonton's defense.
1: Very good team, very good front four. They rotate a lot of good D linemen in there as well, so they're tough to handle there. I think their backers are excellent. They really run sideline to sideline well. I would imagine they're somewhere first or second in the league in creating turnovers. They do a great job of that. I think when you play a defensive structure like they do, the more and more reps you get, the better and better the back end gets, just, you know, playing together and understanding their roles. And you can see on tape, you know, from week one to now, you know, they do a really good job of smothering concepts up because they understand what's coming. But again, I think it starts up front with them. They do a really good job.
30: Edmonton leads the league with 24 interceptions. Calgary's next with 20. In terms of fumble recoveries, they're first with 15. Second in forced fumbles with 16. They forced a ton of turnovers. Sacks, they're second to Toronto with 35. Their defense is a lot better than Calgary. And that's what it leaves me a bit skeptical. But Nick Dembski, he believes they can be good again.
4: Going back to consistency, I mean, you know, Montreal obviously didn't go our way. So, you know, we come out here and we play a good game, and there's some big plays. So I think for us, you know, talk about untapped potential. It's just staying consistent and just making sure that all five of us are staying engaged and locked and loaded. I mean, you know, even KC, you know, he can do some or create some big plays as well. So everybody got to stay locked and loaded and just keep adding, you know, to the team.
30: And so what will it take to have consecutive great games, something they really haven't done this season?
4: That's in our hands. You know, we got a tall order to get after this week. So, you know, Edmonton's a good football team. They're fast, they're physical, and they play well. You know, defensively, you know, when you scout them, they play really well together as well. So we just got to make sure we do our job. You know, I think if we do all the little things right like we did last week, and, you know, there's still some things that we need to improve on. But, you know, I think that's just a standard we hold here. So if we meet that standard, I think a lot of good things are going to fall in place.
30: Now, the topic of turnovers, mentioned all those turnovers Edmonton has forced for Tommy Neal. Does that make you do anything different?
5: Yeah, it's the same focus. They're a good defense. They play hard, but we just, everyone got to do their 1-12 and control what they can, focus on doing their job each play, and we'll be where we need to be.
30: Back to Dembski on the receiving core in its current form now that Dorian Singer's a part of it.
4: It's an electrifying receiving core. Obviously, you got some vets within Tim and myself. And I mean, Tommy's had some years. You got some younger guys with Pokey and Dorian who are explosive as heck, as explosive as ever. So, you know, I think all five of us can go out there and make plays at any time. You know, you kind of pick your poison. So it's a great receiving core to be a part of. Everybody still wants to, you know, get better and keep evolving their games. And everybody wants to work for each other, get each other open and all that good stuff. So it's going to be exciting.
30: Now, Singer did not practice today or yesterday with an illness and is listed as questionable for Friday's game. Brady Oliveira didn't practice this week. He hasn't really been practicing much, so that's not too different. Nick Dempsey limited today with a knee, didn't practice yesterday. Would reckon he's going to be fine to play. But Tommy Condell, offensive coordinator, had this to say on Dorian Singer's second 100-yard game of the season.
0: Well, Dorian has shown this throughout practice, you know, since he's gotten here. So, I mean, you know, you guys come to practice and you see it. So it's not something that's was a surprise or anything else like that. And for him to get those opportunities, and I said this earlier, it's a credit to himself to be able to go out there. I think his first game was in Saskatchewan. And then to be able to be on the roster and continue on the roster also shows the guys on the practice roster that everyone can get a chance and opportunity to make it count, and he did, so it's a credit to him.
30: Why wasn't he playing before the Saskatchewan game, though? Why did if he's been showing it in practice all the time, why did it take till 14 weeks for him to come in and have now in five games 20 catches for 380 yards and two touchdowns, 330 plus catches in the win over Calgary, a layer of explosion that they just did not have? Maybe go back in time and change that, but we can't now. It's about how you finish anyway, right? So that's the big thing. And so hopefully, A, he's playing, not too sick to play, and B, able to continue that against an Elks team that is a lot more stout defensively than the Calgary Stampeders. But what about the Edmonton offense? Can the Winnipeg defense keep them out of the end zone to keep the score down and allow their offense to pick up the W? We'll hear from Willie Jefferson and Jake Ceresna next.
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30: 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Cloudy tonight, a low of 6. Chance of showers tomorrow, windy and a high of 10. Sunny and 10 on Friday, sunny and 16 Saturday. It is 7 at CJOB. So the Edmonton Elks this season are having a season I don't think any of us thought would be the case. 12-4. I just assumed after their good start they would fall to earth, and they didn't. They are a rock-solid football team. Built mainly on turnovers, which is a highly variant thing. Do I think Edmonton's going to win the Grey Cup? I do not. But we'll see. The Elks this season, in terms of yards per game, rank 4th. That's fine. In terms of yards per play, they're also 4th. They've run the second most plays in the league this season. Rush yards per game, they are 2nd. Pass yards per game, they are 6th. But in terms of scoring points, this is the big thing. Touchdowns, they are in sixth. And they are one of three teams that have scored more field goals than touchdowns. Now, part of that is because Vincent Blanchard had 9 in a game. And so they have 3 more field goals than touchdowns. Ottawa has 5 more field goals than touchdowns. Winnipeg has 12 more field goals than touchdowns. 37 touchdowns to 49 field goals. Edmonton, 49 touchdowns to 52 field goals. They're averaging almost just over 5 more points per game than the Blue Bombers are this season. And Cody Fajardo's just a solid quarterback. Not spectacular, but he is a solid player. So let's hear from Jake Sorensen now on what it'll take to beat Edmonton.
3: I mean, winning on first down, but if it's 66 plays, so be it, as long as we come out with the win at the end of the day. So anyway, we just got to keep them out of our end zone and give our offense good field position.
30: Now, the Blue Bombers have played a couple tight games against the Elks. As mentioned, they lose 22-19 August 21st. Again, they probably should have won. They lose at home 23-18 to the Elks as well back on June 25th. And that game was, you know, a bad start. They were down 10-0 after one, but it was felt like it was there for them, too. And what are Soresna's takeaways from those two games?
3: Tight games, games that, you know, we were winning at one point or another, and then kind of just let slip it in away in the last couple minutes of the fourth quarter. So that's kind of what we see. I think we just have to play that full 60 minutes. You know, 57 minutes plus the additional 3 at the end of the game is going to be crucial.
30: Well, and that's been the problem, right? The Bombers will play good halves, can't finish games. Can they do that against Edmonton? They need to make the playoffs. And they've been on the field a lot, the defense has been, against Calgary and against especially Montreal. A lot of defensive plays. And the 66th defensive play of that game against Calgary was the two-point convert stop.
3: Yeah, you know, a lot of guys, they practice hard, they work hard, they put in a lot of extra work, a lot of extra conditioning. And so when we get in moments like that, we're ready for them. You know, 65 plays in, it doesn't matter. We're ready to make a big defensive stop and put our team in a good position.
30: And so it's two straight games with a lot of time on the field. Is Sorensen feeling worn down at all?
3: Actually, I haven't. I've been pretty good. I feel like, I don't know, the later we get into the season, I don't know. I feel the better I start feeling, you know, getting all these reps in and later in all the nicks and bruises, that was kind of training camp. And now it's just kind of calloused over and just ready to roll.
30: And so heading into a game like this, do you look at it as the whole? The Bombers are an 8-8 team, mediocre, up and down. Or are you looking at it as, hey, we just came off a huge win here, looking more of a narrow focus?
3: I just always look at us as like improving, you know, always just going up the ladder and just making sure that we show up on game day and kind of stay consistent with that. It's almost, you know, sometimes we slip and fall and then we get back into our groove. But if we just show up and play, you know, three-phase football, play for 60 minutes, play hard and do our jobs, I think we'll be all right.
30: I also got to hear from Willie Jefferson. First of all, on that Jalen Smith hit,
14: I didn't even see Jalen coming, like, and then until he hit him, and then it was just like, oh my God, like literally, I thought the ball should have came out, like it was no way possible that the ball shouldn't have came out, but great hit, you know, that's one of the ones that you wait all season for. So,
30: and when they were watching it in film review, what was the reaction?
14: Yeah, everybody went crazy, especially the guys on defense, right? Because we know how hard Smitty works, like, you know, being on defense and then being on special teams, running down and stuff like that. He was able to get his hands on a couple of balls earlier in the season and things like that. So, like, Smitty's always around the ball. So just to see him go out there and just lay it down like that, it was amazing. And then, like, you know, everybody on the offensive side of the ball in the meeting saw it and stuff like that, and they was amazed too. So
30: that's pretty good stuff. And Jalen Smith, unfortunately, got hurt later in the game. He's listed as having a hip injury and did not practice this week, listed as questionable for Friday's game. We'll take a break and get an update on the Manitoba Moose next.
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26: The Manitoba Moose hold a 3-1-0 record as they roll into their second set of home games this weekend. I'm Daniel Fink with your Moose update. The Antlered Ones ventured out on the road for the first time this season and came home with a split. Grand Rapids Griffins netminder Michael Pastava narrowly outdueled Dominic DeVincentis between the pipes as the Moose fell 2-1 in Grand Rapids on Friday. Pastava made 36 saves for the home side and went on to win AHL Player of the Week honors. DeVincentis turned in another strong start, making 31 saves in the loss. The offense started firing again the next night as Manitoba faced off against the Chicago Wolves and cruised to a 6-1 win. Manitoba blitzed Chicago for 3 goals in 5 minutes in the first period, capped off by Danny Jokin setting up Kevin He for a power play tally.
27: Ray leaving for Jokin. Lots of speed up ice. Danny Jokin right into the zone. Burns around a couple of Wolves. Tucks it back out in front. They score! Kevin He finishes off a great rush from Danny Jokin, and it's 3-0 Moose!
26: Four Moose forwards scored their first goals of the season in the victory. 11 of Manitoba's 12 forwards who have appeared in game action this season have scored a goal, and all 12 of them have at least a point. As of Thanksgiving, the Moose sat second in the league with 18 goals on the season and featured the AHL's best goal differential at plus 12. Jokin finished with a pair of assists against Chicago, and his line, along with Noah Gregor and Parker Ford, swept the Three Stars honors. Jokin says the line's just having a good time.
29: We're just having fun. I mean, it's really fun to play with those guys. You know, they're both really good players with, you know, NHL experience as well, and Greg's having the experience that he has is, you know, he makes the game very easy out there, so it's a lot of fun.
26: The Moose shift their attention to hosting the incoming Texas Stars this weekend at Canada Life Center. 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I'm Daniel Fink, and that's your Moose Update.
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4: Global News at 8:30. I'm Kevin Hirschfield. Health ministers from across Canada are in Winnipeg for an in-person meeting that will take place over the next couple of days. Much of the talk is expected to center around federal funding. Darlene Jackson, president of the Manitoba Nurses Union, says the topic is incredibly important.
5: There is like a drop-off point for the transfer funds coming from the federal government. And if that is stopped, then we are in big trouble in our provinces.
4: The meeting comes 2 weeks after the provinces and territories warned that about $1.2 billion a year in federal money for home care, community care, mental health, and substance use services runs out on March 31st, 2027. The U.S. ambassador to Canada says American officials are watching Canadian politicians for possible election interference ahead of next month's midterm elections. Pete Hoekstra says Ontario's political ad criticizing tariffs, along with comments by former Prime Minister Justin Trudeau and Industry Minister Melanie Joly, could be seen as interference. Joly rejects the accusations, saying Canada's efforts in the U.S. focus on attracting investment and that Canada would not interfere in American elections. Hoekstra warns Washington will respond if Canada crosses that line as President Donald Trump continues to criticize Canada and threatens to make it the 51st state. News on the hour on the half in Winnipeg's on 680 CJOB.
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30: Cloudy tonight, a low of 6. Cloudy and showers tomorrow. A little bit windy and a high of 10. Sunny and 10 Friday. Sunny and 16 Saturday. 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
30: Welcome back to the program. Boston Pizza Sports Desk. 1-0 Milwaukee continues to lead the Dodgers. Top of the sixth, very first pitch of the game, a home run by Jackson Chourio. That's it. We're in the sixth now. Nothing else has happened. There's been some base runners, but nobody has been able to score. 3-3, Habs and Capitals after two periods of play in the NHL tonight. Stars and Avalanche tied at 0 after 1. MJHL Verdun has a 2-0 lead. Niverville has a 2-0 lead over Portage. Verdun has a 3-2 lead over Dauphin. There we go. Reading comprehension. It's a valued skill. This is our only show of the week. That means we have to get our NFL picks on record. Noah Fuchs, CJB anchor, bounced back in a big way last week, getting all three of his picks right. He's now 6-9 on the season. Nice. Well, Braden went 1-2. He's now 5-9-1. Not quite as nice.
3: It is a mediocre race for the top, I admit, but let's see what happens this week. There really is no rhyme or reason to any of this. Noah goes 0 for 6 over 2 weeks and then gets all of them right. It just, that's how it goes sometimes.
7: Just how I planned it. Yes. I hate this.
3: The climb back to 500. Can either of you get there? That's the question as we enter week 6.
8: You went 2 for 3, right?
7: Or no, 1 for 3.
8: I know the Commanders game didn't go your way with that horrible clock.
7: I don't even remember
8: what
7: I bet at this point. It's just in one ear, out the other. I just expect like 0 for 3, 1 for 3.
3: All right. So last time Noah was all mopey and depressed, he went 3-0. So maybe that's what Braden's trying here.
8: My playbook.
3: All right, Braden, you get to go first.
7: Dang, you caught me. All right. there's a couple, honestly, games that I like this week. But the easiest one I can see here for me is Saints-Giants. Give me the Saints -1.5. The Giants absolutely stink, and they got no ability to finish off ball games. They are in poverty right now. So, yeah, Saints -1.5.
3: If I can put, well, it's I got a 1 here on play now, so I'll give you 1. The pushback I'd have it is twofold. One, they were down 14 against Washington, rallied to send it to overtime, yep. And then of course we know what happened at the end. It was a disgrace, all time disgrace for both teams, really. But the Saints looked really bad
7: terrible.
3: Against Minnesota.
7: But
3: Minnesota's defense is great.
7: Yep. Yeah.
3: Their offense isn't.
7: No.
3: But, man, the Saints looked really bad.
7: But the Saints
3: And this looked, is it. This is in New York.
7: Yeah. The Saints looked good, though, against teams that don't have the defense that Minnesota has. And they have looked good over the past few weeks. So I'm sort of trying to take maybe this is the outlier. We'll see.
3: I don't know. The Saints on the road as a favorite? I don't know. But anyway, this is your pick, not mine. Noah, what do you want?
8: You also bet against the Giants last week. It didn't work out for you either. So just,
7: yeah. Maybe that wasn't... Yeah, you're right.
8: You should keep that in mind.
7: I don't know, whatever.
8: I'm going to take the Jags. I'm going to take the Jags in another international game.
3: Okay.
8: I like them against the Texans. I took the Texans last week to help me get a W in the win column. I don't think they have it against the Jags. The Jags have looked really good this year. Joe Burrow also on a bye week for my fantasy team, so I have Trevor Lawrence off the bench.
3: What's with fantasy with you guys?
8: Yeah, so I boasted about my fantasy team last week, and I was like, well, that just shows that I know something about football. I'm undefeated. I go 3 for 3 in this, and then I lose my fantasy week. So,
3: of course.
8: The NFL gods won't let me have it all, but I am going to take the Texans in that international game. It was a weird
3: I thought you said Jags.
8: Sorry. I messed that one up. I'm taking the Jags.
3: Okay.
8: Taking the Jags.
3: Okay.
8: In the international
3: game. -2.5.
8: Yep. I got that. Yep. I'm liking it.
3: Yeah. Just by field goal. I mean, last week's game, they won by 2. It was a crazy game. They should have lost.
8: Yeah.
3: But
8: Sirianni there. Oh.
3: Yeah, there was some bad coaching last week.
8: Yeah.
3: We'll probably see more this week. And a slate that honestly doesn't look too visually appealing. Maybe from a gambling standpoint is better, but in terms of games I really want to watch, there's not that many. Also, the Vikings are on bye as part of that. But
8: have these NFL coaches not played Madden before?
3: You wonder.
8: Like the clock management is just crazy
3: it seems
8: right now.
3: It's common sense. And then I know there's 1,000 things that are going on, but I don't know. Just from afar, this seems like it shouldn't be that hard. But anyway, Noah, you're going to get stuck with something here. Braden, give him something to chew on.
7: Yeah. I'm going to give him something that sort of got me. I don't know if that was last week or 2 weeks ago, but I'm going to give him the straight up 7 spread in the Titans-Colts.
3: Okay. So Titans, you faded them last week, Noah, with Houston. It was a non-game, 26-3. Titans looked awful. Indy didn't look great in Pittsburgh, but the Titans might be the worst team in the NFL. So this is in Indianapolis, Colts -7.
8: Yeah, I think I'm going to fade him again. Danny Dimes, step up for me. I think I'm going to I think I'm going to take the Colts to cover. It does kind of scream like it's a push. You have -7 too, right?
3: Yeah.
8: It kind of screams push. Maybe I'll have a little flashback next week like Braden did the previous week here, and we'll say I am also some kind of future teller.
3: Maybe.
8: But I'm going to take the Colts. I mean, I'm not a big Danny Dimes guy, but I also...
3: But how can you bet on the Titans?
8: Exactly. Yeah. They give me no confidence to bet with them, and they're 0-5, and they just look abysmal, and the Colts just have the better record.
3: I think
8: and,
3: you just fade the Titans until they prove otherwise.
8: Exactly, yeah. So I'm going to take I'm gonna take the Colts here.
3: Okay, Braden, you're going to get stuck with something now.
8: Yeah, so I think I'm going to give you the Rams-Cardinals game.
3: Okay, L.A. 2-3. And this number is one of the biggest we've seen all year. The Cardinals looked okay at the start of the year. Maybe it's because the Chargers actually suck. We look more and more like that game wasn't an outlier. But Rams -13 at home against the Cardinals.
7: Yeah, like the Rams, like this is just an insane spread. And if I've known anything over the past few years when it was me and Tyson doing this is that I would lose in a lot of these games because I think, oh, I'm just going to take the better team and it'll work out. And that's not how this is. This spread is too big. I think that I'm taking the Cardinals to cover. They're going to get probably lose by 12.
30: Big backdoor potential here.
7: Yeah. Yeah. And so, yeah, I think I'm just going to try to play the odds here and play the spread that I just hate this. So
8: okay. That was the way I wanted you to go on it, by the way. That was the way I wanted you to go. Because I do think the Rams are going to be like really...
30: They're probably... They need wins here. Yeah, 2-3.
8: Yeah. And I

0: and I think we know how good the Pats offense can be.
1: They've been clicking the last 2 weeks.
0: And yeah, and to me, it's all, you got to sort of take the ups and the downs and sort of what they've done over the past couple weeks into account. So I'm taking Drake May to absolutely fire balls into the end zone.
2: Yeah.
0: And I'm going Patriots all day, every day of the week here.
3: He looked really good last week.
0: Really good.
1: Yeah. 2 weeks in a row, really. Against Buffalo and then against Vegas.
3: After I was questioning him on this segment.
1: Well, I think a lot of people were.
3: You're right.
1: But he's looked a lot like last year's Drake May that was runner-up to Matt Stafford for MVP. So if he's back, then, yeah, the Patriots are going to be a problem. I don't think the Jets can hang. All right, last one. It's the Buffalo Bills. We just talked about the Raiders. It's a 5-point spread, bit of an awkward number. Bills -5 at the Raiders. I think the bloom's a bit off the Vegas rose here. I think they were exposed pretty badly against New England. Buffalo coming off an awesome win in L.A. and staying on the West Coast. They didn't go home. They stayed on the West Coast. I don't know if that is trouble because you're staying in L.A. and Vegas or if that's better for them, but this number doesn't seem high enough.
3: Yeah, I'm going to take the Bills, although I will say they just had a really exciting game, like you mentioned, against the Rams. I felt like it was really sloppy for the Bills. I didn't feel like it was perhaps their best performance. They found a way to win.
1: A lot of Josh Allen running.
3: Yeah. Not many passing yards in the first half for Josh Allen there either. But they found a way to win. You love to see it from Buffalo. I'm going to take them to cover against the Raiders there. But I am a little cautious because I do think you never really know what you're going to get with the Bills week to week. Like, they seem to find a way to win, but
1: A lot of close games.
3: A lot of close games and a lot of, like, turnovers from James Cook in
1: key
3: times.
1: Like, the Chargers game was really weird.
3: Yeah, yeah. So, I'm going to take the
1: fumbling.
3: Yeah, and it's, I'm happy that didn't come back to bite him because you could see him on the sideline just, like, looking physically ill.
1: Yes. Thank God the Rams don't have a kicker.
3: No kidding.
0: Holy smokes.
1: For years, they haven't had a kicking
0: game.
1: They rolled a
0: tank out onto the field. They missed it.
1: They called him the thicker kicker.
3: Yes. I was watching the game with
1: now
3: my dad.
1: He's unemployed now.
3: I was like, have you ever seen a guy with this kind of build, like, as a kicker? We were both like, no. And then all my group chats were like, just, you know, obviously poking fun at the fact that he has that kind of build. But, you know, just didn't go his way. And I think the Bills are going to go my way on this pick. Okay. So, you know.
1: All right, so here we go. To recap, Braden's got the Saints -1 at the Giants, a game he chose that one. I would have stayed away from it, but that's okay. Arizona +13 at the Rams, and New England at home -7 against the Jets. Noah's got Jacksonville -2.5 against Houston in London. He'll wake up. Are you doing the morning shift on Sunday?
3: No, I got 10-6, so I'll wake up a little early.
1: Okay, so you might sleep. You miss the first quarter and see if your pick is dead or not. At Indianapolis -7 over Tennessee, and Buffalo -5. In Las Vegas. Thank you, gentlemen. Best of luck. We'll do this again next week.
0: Thanks.
4: And my dad's coming in this weekend, and his team, Denver, plays Thursday night. My team, Minnesota, does not play Sunday, so we're going to watch the games together, but they don't look amazing. Oh, and I have to admit something. A couple weeks ago, I ranted on the air about the options for consuming football, how more and more things are getting put behind paywalls. The Vikings game this past weekend was not available on the cable that I get. And that was 2 straight weeks that the Vikings game was not on. Miami game, whatever. I didn't want to watch it. It was terrible. I'm glad I didn't see it. But this one I wanted to see. I'm glad I was able to see it because I caved and bought the NFL package on DAZN. It's $40 a month. But after the first few weeks of surviving without Red Zone and not being able to watch every game, I wanted to watch the Vikings game, and I caved. You win, streamers. You win. You got me. You got me. And as soon as the NFL season ends, I'm done. I'm canceling that subscription. But, gosh. Anyway. Sports. Talk about the Winnipeg Jets. Big win over the Wild last night. Looking consistent. Sort of. Through 6 games now. Still trying to find the right combination of lines, though. Beyond that. No, you can bring the music. I'm just talking to break here. Demanding, you can bring the music back. They haven't found the right combination of forwards yet. Or have they? We'll talk about that when we come back.
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6: 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Cloudy tonight and a low of 6. Cloudy and showers tomorrow with a strong wind. Gets stronger in the afternoon. And a high of 10, sunny and 10 on Friday, sunny and 16 on Saturday, 7 degrees currently at CJOB. Keeping an eye on the baseball game here, the Dodgers have a couple on in the bottom of the 6th. Max Muncy struck out, though, with 2-1 and nobody out. Now Shohei Ohtani, who's injured and isn't helpful right now at the plate, he is up, batting 6th, lowest that he's been in the order in years. All right, so the Winnipeg Jets last night pull off a good win against the Minnesota Wild. Bit of a back-and-forth first period where it's all the stars. Kaprizov getting a couple for the Wild. And, well, the top line for the Jets continues to cook. They get 4 of the 5 goals. One of them was on the power play, but still. Perfetti gets 2. Scheifele gets his 1st. Connor gets his 7th. It's incredible how much he is scoring. But the Winnipeg Jets... now 4-1-1 on the season. They are 2-0 in division. And they are off to Chicago tomorrow to face a Blackhawks team that has Connor Bedard back in the lineup. And today they had an optional skate. Not a lot of players were involved. 9 skaters, according to Mitchell Clinton, on site. And Clay Stevenson also doing some work with Wade Flaherty. Elias Alamantin was part of the skate. Brad Lambert, Jack St. Ivany, some of the guys who aren't playing were part of that too. And Cole Koepke spoke. This audio courtesy of Dave Minuk of Illegal Curve, because the fourth line scored last night. And this is what we're trying to see. We know the top line, they got that figured out. Cole Perfetti with Kyle Cotter and Mark Scheifele has been awesome so far. It is paying off. And then after that, not getting a lot of goals. Here's the 5-on-5 scoring this season. Scheifele, Perfetti, Connor, 7. Lowry, Iafallo, Roseanne, 2. Baron, Nemestikov, Koepke, 1. Baron, Lowry, Connor, 1. In 22 seconds together. This is according to Natural Stat Trick. And that's it. That's the list. And so they've got the top line, and it feels like they've got the third line. Lowry, Iafallo, Roseanne, I think we've got something here. 24 minutes of ice time across 3 different games. Scoring chances in their time together, according to Natural Stat Trick, 13-4 in their favor. Shot attempts, 23-8 in their favor. Shots, 8-1, goals, 2-1. That's really good. Very good metrics. And in terms of expected goals percentage, almost 80%. As Will Smith hits a 2-run double with the bases loaded for the Dodgers. They get to Abner Uribe, who had been really good in the postseason, but not tonight. So they've got the third line. They got the first line. Maybe they got the fourth line. How about Koepke with Domestikov and Barron? They got the goal last night. Not a lot of ice time. They did get out-attempted, but they did have a positive expected goals share. And Koepke talked about getting back to the team they were prior to last season.
7: We came right into training camp this year, and we're like, we need to close faster, put more pressure, and, I mean, be a defensively strong team at first, and from there you'll kind of wear teams down, and offense will come from the defensive zone. And I really liked what I've seen from everyone, starting from the back end up with how the structure we have. And I think when we play that way, it's pretty obvious that we can be hard to play against.
8: With a short training camp and not a long preseason, how hard was it to get that system in place and get comfortable with it?
7: Yeah, I think it's definitely a different challenge, just like getting the rust off. And I mean, you can practice kind of all you want, but you don't really get quite that game shape in your body physically ready until you kind of get out there a few times. But I mean, every team had the same situation, but I think we've done a good job of trying to get our practice as hard as we can and get ready. And then I think we've went out and we've just been kind of executing it pretty well in games, and we're just going to keep on emphasizing it and growing.
6: And Koepke says he's really comfortable with Barron at center on the fourth line.
7: Me and him played a ton together last year, and I just think we complement each other's game well. So going back playing with him last night, it was just a little sense of familiarity, and I feel like we just did a good job out there of using our speed, and then Vladdy also did a great job as well.
6: I think Barron in the middle works for that fourth line. I prefer that personally to Vlad in the middle. I think Barron's got more to give at that position at this point in their careers. In terms of figuring out the rest of the forward groupings, that means we've seen yesterday Niederreiter with Bjork and Vilardi. Didn't love it. I'm pretty sure Nino's not the answer to second line wing. I'm not sure there's a big fit for him on this team right now. And so who goes in there instead? Get someone from Connor Hellebuyck trade, maybe? Do you try Brad Lambert there? Lambert has had a rough go this season on the third and fourth lines. His analytics have been dreadful so far this season. But I don't know. If he's in a second line role, he feels like more of a top six style of player. But can he do that? Well, they've tried a lot of things so far this year. I'm not against trying that. And if it doesn't work, then you say, you know what? Maybe Brad Lambert's not long for this in our system, right? He can't play on the third or the second or the fourth lines. Where can we play him? At least give it a try, perhaps. But in the more immediate is the word I'm looking for. In the more immediate time, we will see if they make any adjustments for tomorrow. They, again, had an optional skate today. We'll see at the morning skate tomorrow. Do they run it back? Do they swap guys around? Because, again, if they like what they've seen from the first and the third and the fourth, the only option they have for the third is switching out Lambert, or for the second line, is switching out Lambert for Niederreiter. And I'm not sure they're going to do that. Also, Salamonson's getting real close. So looking forward to seeing him back on the back end soon. Maybe we'll get an update from the Josh Morrissey injury tomorrow at the morning skate. Stay tuned to 25 After Sports tomorrow morning, and especially to Jets at noon. They should know more by the time Jim and Tyson are on the air. All right, we'll take a break and wrap up the show next.
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6: Tamanna King produced it. The only one of the week. Yes, we're done. I'll be part of the Jets broadcast team tomorrow, though. Pre-game show, intermissions, post-game show. And then afterwards, again, follow me on Instagram. Omel, A-U-M-E-L-L. That's all you got to find on Instagram. And I will give you Tiny Mike thoughts. Tall man, Tiny Mike. Perhaps with my cat for these road games. 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
5: Global News at 9 o'clock. I'm Kevin Hirschfield. Closing submissions are taking place in the inquest into the death of a First Nations teenager who was fatally shot by a Winnipeg police officer 6 years ago. Global News reporter Marnie Blunt has more.
6: A lawyer for the family becoming emotional in court Wednesday while speaking of the family's courage and pain since losing 16-year-old Aisha Hudson. The inquest into her death started in February and ran for 20 days and will not assign blame, but instead will look at whether systemic racism played a role in Hudson's death and whether use of force by police was appropriate. In April of 2020, officers responded to a liquor store robbery in Sage Creek, which led to a high-speed police pursuit, with Hudson driving a stolen Jeep. That ended with the Jeep crashing into another vehicle at Lash and Fermor. Court heard testimony an officer fired two shots that killed Hudson. During closing submissions, the lawyers put forward dozens of recommendations, many related to officer training and reviewing policies on use of force, bias awareness, and cultural competency training. Lawyers for the Winnipeg Police Service are set to make their submissions on Thursday. The judge will release the final report at a later date. Marnie Blunt, Global News.
5: And after being diagnosed with lung cancer and having surgery, we are told Pope Leo is in good spirits and expected to remain in the hospital until next Tuesday. Tom Sophie Burridge is at the Vatican.
7: The Vatican saying the first American pope underwent blood tests and had a chest x-ray today, saying the results were normal following that 90-minute surgery to remove a cancerous nodule or growth on his right lung. Surgeons removing the lower third of that lung. ABC medical correspondent Dr. Darian Sutton.
8: The providers are likely looking at the tissue itself to confirm that diagnosis of pulmonary adenocarcinoma.
7: Officials say the 71-year-old pope is eating normally, walking around his hospital room, and started respiratory physical therapy to keep his breathing consistent.
5: Global News time is 9:02. We check in on the Boston Pizza Sports Desk now. Just two NHL games tonight. One of them is the Montreal Canadiens and Washington Capitals. They are tied at three in the third period, just over 8 minutes left to go on that one. And the Colorado Avalanche have a 1-0 lead on the Dallas Stars. That one with just over 6 minutes to play in the second period. And in the Major League Baseball playoffs, Game 3 of the National League Championship Series between the Milwaukee Brewers and Los Angeles Dodgers. The Dodgers have a 2-1 lead. This one in the seventh inning. The Brewers with a 2-0 lead in the series. News on the hour, on the half, and when it breaks on 680 CJOB.
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5: Cloudy the rest of the night tonight, down to a low of 5 tomorrow. Cloudy all day. Showers expected to begin late in the afternoon, and that's when the wind will pick up. And it will get to out of the north, 50 gusting to 70 kilometers an hour starting in the early evening. So it could be a bit of a nasty evening tomorrow. We do get to a high of 10, though, tomorrow. Friday, sunny again, a high of 10. And Saturday, sunny and a high of 16. Right now, 7 degrees outside, 680 CJOB. It's time now for the last show with David Cooper.
11: Brilliant minds. Ridiculous questions.
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11: Welcome in. Coming up on The Last Show tonight. Vegetarians, put down that kale. Your grandma might need a steak. In about 10 minutes' time, we'll cover a new study suggesting that meat eaters have a better shot at living to 100. But there's a catch. That advantage might only apply if you're older and underweight. Then after that, what if your favorite soccer team's victories were built on cheating, financial doping? Well, a massive financial scandal with Manchester City raises a ridiculous question. Does any of their playing even count? We'll cover that halfway through the hour. All right, that is just some of what's coming up on the show. There's going to be more. Let's dive into the show. Imagine being able to learn a new skill faster, better, not by practicing harder, not by doing it more, but instead by stimulating a nerve after you've done the thing. Well, scientists have found something pretty intriguing in mice. Turns out, learning a new skill for mice works just like that. Let's discuss it here with Jesse Rogerson, a professor at York University. After all, we're going over some compelling science news of the day. Jesse, welcome to the show, and might I say, although I told you at the commercial break, you're looking handsome today.
12: Thank you again. It's nice to look handsome. Thank you for noticing. You yourself looking good. I like those glasses.
11: After all, radio, a very visual medium.
12: Yes.
11: So it's important that you and I look our best. Okay. The vagus nerve.
12: Yeah.
11: What is the vagus nerve? Let's start there at least.
12: So it's a nerve that connects the brain to the rest of the body. It does two things. Very broadly, it does two things. And that's where it's taking sensory input from all the organs, external organs, and it goes up to your brain. And then it goes the other direction. The brain sends information down through the vagus nerve to like tell the organs what to do. And basically,
11: so when I get a tummy ache, it's the vagus nerve that sends that info to my brain and back and forth to tell me that I've got some trouble and I got to run to the bathroom.
12: This is one of the major ways signals go back and forth between the body and the brain. Yes. Yes,
11: okay,
12: absolutely.
11: It's my organ to brain superhighway.
12: Yes. And there's a lot of really interesting experimentation and medical work done with the vagus nerve because it controls things, a variety of things, like motor learning. For example, they do this thing called vagus nerve stimulation, VNS, where they can stimulate this nerve to help people rehabilitate from strokes.
11: What does it mean to stimulate a nerve? To just send little electrical pulses through
12: Electrical
11: it?
12: Pulses, yeah. Stimulating, because the nerves that go throughout our body work on electricity. And so you're doing electrical pulses on the vagus nerve. And there's a lot of really interesting treatments that do vagus nerve stimulation to help with rebuilding motor control, strokes, PTSD, memory. There's a lot of really interesting work going on in there.
11: That's so interesting. Why would stimulating this nerve that's like connected to, I don't know, my liver and my stomach and my internal organs affect like motor skills and how we learn things? Or maybe it's all related. This nerve is kind of like an information superhighway for really everything.
12: Well, this is what this recent study that came out of Japan was basically asking two questions. And one of the questions was, can we use vagus nerve stimulation to help us with all kinds of learning? Or help us with learning in general. So we've recognized in the medical industry, the medical industry has recognized that stimulating this nerve can help rehabilitation and help with chronic issues like migraines and stuff like that. But what about if you like are setting to work on learning a new skill? Can that help with that kind of learning? And you could call that a type of rehabilitation. So they took these mice and they put them in these little cuffs so that they couldn't move around. And then they attached a little electrode in through their skin into their vagus nerve and then put them through a learning process. What they are actually training them to do is to train their eyes to better stabilize on moving things. So have you ever, everybody's done this, you know, driving in a car or like on a train or something, and you look out the window and you see everything rushing past. But as that happens, often your eyes just sort of lock on things and follow.
11: And they go back and forth and back and forth, kind of like following the moving point.
12: Right. And this is a natural thing that we do, but you can train to get better at it. You can train your eyes to the motor motion of your eyes to better lock on and better stabilize the vision so that you can understand and the input better. You can, the more you training you do, the better you get at like sort of stabilizing your vision.
13: I imagine like baseball players, athletes, you know, pilots. I imagine anyone working and living and breathing fast moving objects and needing to react to them have probably naturally better skills here than, let's say, someone who's never driven before.
12: I didn't even think about that, but there's a great, just from this exact experiment, they could be doing this. So they were training mice to do that better, just like baseball players. And then what they did is right after they did that skill building, right after they were training them, basically the mice were watching things move back and forth. They then stimulated the vagus nerve. And what they noticed is that not right away, but in the days following, the mice that had the vagus nerve stimulation right after the training had a better motor control of their eyes when redoing the experiment. So meaning that stimulating the nerve led to better better knowledge recall, better pushing it into longer term memory.
13: So all I have to do is stick a taser in the back of my neck,
12: yes,
13: and then practice piano. And once I tase myself, I'll become a concert pianist. Is that the takeaway here?
12: Right. And this is how you do it in the alleyways. Yes. There's a better. Now this is only done in mice, right?
13: So don't try this at home. Don't tase yourself.
12: Don't try this at home. But the next question, as I alluded to, is what happened? How does this actually happen? And they actually tracked what was happening in the brain of the mice, and it was about blood flow. It was about what the actual vessels in the brain was doing and where it was pooling blood that seemed to be changing its rhythm. And it was the rhythmic like contracting and sort of pooling blood and pulling it away, pooling blood and pulling it away, that near these areas of learning that was making the learning drive deeper into the brain. So they've tried to figure out why it was happening. They still have a lot of work to do, but it's a really interesting story.
13: And they're a little bit cruel to these mice, just sticking wires into their heads and forcing them to look at things and then shooting electricity into them. These poor lab mice.
12: I'm an astrophysicist, and I deliberately in my academic career stayed away from biology. I was never good at it, and I was a little squeamish. I think I still am a bit squeamish when it comes to like dissecting and doing that.
13: I remember in high school when they made us dissect a frog, and that was very unpleasant. And that was a frog.
12: Yeah, right. But mice and other animals are a huge cornerstone of biological research, and they have to go through ethical treatment. They have steps they need to get through, but still, you still have a mouse that's sitting in a little cuff that you're forcing to go through these things. And there's interesting conversations you can have about is this good for science? Is this bad for science? It's certainly not good for the mouse, but we learn things that we wouldn't be able to do on a human. It's outside of my skill set because I don't live in that world at all. I just point telescopes at things, which is way less damaging to any biological human.
13: And after you point a telescope to a thing, if you're trying to learn a new skill in the telescope and you somehow stimulate your vagus nerve, you might become a better telescopist. Is that the takeaway here? Like I'm just trying to see the practical connection here, or is it just kind of a fascinating thing we've learned about the vagus nerve?
12: So I don't think this is going to be something like the Matrix where you go and you just like download information, but this is good for rehabilitation, building motor control, all of that kind of stuff.
13: The phone rings. It's your bank, or you think it is. Big mistake. That wasn't your bank. It was a scammer that bought your info from a data broker. 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When we come back from the break with Professor Jesse Rogerson, vegetarians are not going to like this one because a new study found that certain meat eaters were more likely to reach the age of 100. But before you order that celebratory steak, there is an important catch, so listen up for it after the break.
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13: Mainly cloudy tonight, a low of 5 degrees. Tomorrow, cloudy, showers beginning late in the afternoon and a high of 10. We've also got a low of minus 1, showers ending late in the evening, then clearing. On Friday, sunny and a high of 10. Saturday, sunny and a high of 16.
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13: Want to live to 100 years old? You might think eating healthier is the answer, and a lot of people will say less meat is a part of that equation. But there's a new study suggesting that for some older folks, avoiding meat might be a disadvantage. Could steak be the secret to long life? Maybe. But you're going to want to listen up to the details of this study first. I'm here with Jesse Rogerson, a professor of astrophysics at York University, to go over some of the most recent publishing and news from the science world. Jesse, welcome back to the show.
12: Thank you. That's what I'm here for. All of the recent cool science news straight into your brain.
13: Straight from his mouth into your ear hole. That is the superhighway. Look, vegetarians are going to be mad at this one.
12: Not necessarily.
13: No one's saying you should eat like 10 pounds of steak a day.
12: No, certainly not.
13: Are you a meat eater? I'm sort of like a once a month steak guy. It's too decadent. It's heavy. It's salty. But I do like it. But I'm not eating it every day.
12: No, I'm not a vegetarian. I definitely eat meat multiple times a week. but red meat is less. Chicken and fish are my biggest ones for sure. And I eat, you know, it depends on what you want to get into. Like I eat lots of varieties of proteins, eggs, for example. So I'm all over it. But I have experimented. I don't know if you have. Have you experimented with like more plant-based diets, vegetarianism? Have you ever done that?
13: My delightful ex-wife was a vegetarian. So we kept kind of a mostly vegetarian household.
12: And it's doable.
13: I eat meat outside of the house, yeah.
12: And that, you know, this like plant-based diets, low meat diets, in especially in young people, is heavily studied and is connected to things like better cardiovascular systems, less type 2 diabetes. Like, there's some really good stuff to be said about that.
13: So the way that I set this up, want to live to be 100, yeah, but eat meat is probably a little misleading. What are the facts of this
12: study? So this one comes out of this Chinese longitudinal survey, so where they take large groups of people and study them for many, many years at a time. And they were looking at 5,000 people 80 years old or older. And they were wondering how their diets were affecting their longevity. And so they broke them down into meat eaters and not meat eaters. They had age ranges and stuff, 80 years old, 90 years old, 100 years old, and so on. And what they found is when you break it down by weight, so break them into classes of low weight, regular weight, and like overweight humans, the underweighted people, the underweighted 80-year-olds, the underweighted 90-year-olds, they found that those that were eating meat in the underweight category had a better chance of living to 100.
13: Okay, it's a very specific. You got to already be pretty old. You got to be underweight. Mm-hmm. And if your meat intake is slightly higher than others, then you've got a better chance of living a little bit longer.
12: That's right.
13: Oh, okay. Well, that throws a real wrench in the gears there.
12: But it's good because put a finer point on it, the normal weight and the overweight saw no difference, meat or vegetarian, right?
13: And what is it about, like, our body's need for protein as we get older here? Like, what's going on, did the researchers think?
12: I mean, that's a great question, and I don't have the answer to that question. I think the people who published this out of China said, this is just another example of how complicated nutrition is. Mm. Because we all lock into these ideas of like, let's do vegetarianism, let's do plant-based. We think about it in like short time scales, but if you're thinking about like 100-year time scales, not only does the individual person matter, but the time frame of their life is apparently matters, because as you get older, your nutrition needs change. How you're getting your nutrition, what you're getting your protein from, changes. And they show in this study that it can really, even just by the amount of weight that you're carrying, just naturally, can affect your diet, can affect your longevity.
13: Okay. So if you're listening and you're 80 to 90 and slightly underweight, increase your meat intake,
12: yes,
13: but be careful. Don't overdo it. You got to watch the salt, you know, these kinds of things.
12: Exactly. That's it.
13: Okay. That's it. All right.
12: It's complicated. Nutrition's hard, right? Nutrition's a difficult science.
13: Let's go to another story here, a little bit more in your alleyway. This has to do with a radio signal received from billions of years ago in a distant galaxy. This, to me, really underscores the scale of space and this crazy phenomenon that I think most people like you just find regular everyday stuff. But for people who aren't astronomers, it always blows my mind that like light travels at a certain speed. And so very distant things, yes, we're receiving light from them, but it's what they looked like, you know, 10 billion years ago. And so what is this strange radio signal that we've received?
12: Fast radio bursts, FRB. These are a relatively new field of science. 2007 was the first time they were observed, a fast radio burst, characterized by a radio burst. So he's like looking at
13: that
12: the entire
13: sky. That is fast.
12: It's fast, meaning it lasts milliseconds, like 1/1000th of a second. The reason it's such a new area of study is because the only way to find them is to just be pointing radio telescopes at the entire sky and just wait, right? Because they're random. They come from all directions of the sky. There's no preferred direction. And they happen so quickly that a narrow view of the universe, if your radio telescope is just covering a small portion of the sky, you're so unlikely to see them. You need all of the sky for like nights and nights and nights and nights of observing to see them.
13: I've got questions. What are they?
12: Yes.
13: When we then point our telescopes at where they came from, what do we often find? So to the first one, what are they?
12: The short answer is we don't know. This is the wonderful thing about this area of research. So there's a lot of models for what they could be. What could create a big burst of radio light? Now, keep in mind, some of the things that are like not on the list are huge things like supernovas. supernovas produce way more radio light than that.
13: And that's when a star is so big it just explodes. It collapses on its own gravity and explodes.
12: What we're looking at are sort of medium intensity things. Usually, most of the models are around things called neutron stars. Neutron stars are the dense cores of old dead stars. And they there's a lot of varieties of neutron stars that you can get. Some that pulse at us. There's magnetars, which are ones that are like really intense magnetic fields. Things that spin really quickly. Neutron stars, these dead cores of stars, have a lot of intensity around them. And you can create a bunch of scenarios with neutron stars, like intense magnetic fields or mergers of neutron stars colliding with each other that can produce fast radio bursts. So we have possibilities of what they could be, but narrowing it down to a specific process has been incredibly difficult.
13: Okay, so if we're not sure what they are, when we then point our telescopes at where they came from, what do we end up finding?
12: Great question, David. Oh my gosh. Sometimes nothing. Sometimes you point you see it in the radio, you see the fast radio burst, then you point your telescope there, like say an optical telescope, one that the human eye can see, and you see just darkness. Nothing. So that's an interesting, that's right there is interesting. But if you, what the researchers in this study did is said they originally saw nothing, and then they kept using other telescopes, and they eventually used the James Webb Space Telescope, which is in space, and it's an infrared telescope. And they found way back 10 billion light years away, more than halfway across the universe, they found the progenitor, the thing that created it, a small little dwarf galaxy way back near the beginning of the universe. So sometimes, if we have the right instrument, we can find it's a galaxy that it comes from. And then you can start asking better questions. You can start saying, what are the conditions of this little dwarf galaxy that would create a fast radio burst? And they think,
13: what
12: in this
13: is
12: case,
13: the progenitor? And the I feel like that was a missed opportunity for a 70s band like Genesis. The progenitor would be such a good name for a band. But okay, we only have about a minute left. What did they find?
12: So they found in this study, they think, based on the way the fast radio burst acted, that it's probably a magnetar, a very intensely magnetically charged neutron star. And they and above that, they found that they can use these fast radio bursts to identify what's in between us and the high distance things. So they saw the light come to us through more than half of the universe history, and they're able to do some study about the universe as a whole based on the light getting to us.
13: It's like if a ship sailed across, like, you know, a bunch of what's the green stuff? Algae. And then the algae got in the hull. You could find out things about the middle of the ocean's algae.
12: That's a great
13: It's like
12: analogy.
13: The light passes through so much of the universe.
12: Yeah.
13: Whatever happens to it, gravitational stuff, whatever, we could learn things potentially.
12: Yeah. It's a rich field, fast radio bursts, and it's got lots to do in the next 100 years.
13: And the short of it is these are radio bursts that are fast, I think is what I learned today. Jesse Rogerson is an astrophysicist at York University. Jesse, thanks for being on the show.
12: You're welcome.
13: Coming up on the other side of the break, what if your favorite soccer team's greatest victories turned out to be meaningless? Well, Manchester City's scandal, a massive one, raises a heck of a question. Is any of their playing real?
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13: We tend to imagine conspiracies as secret societies or people wearing tinfoil hats, government control. But Manchester City, one of the world's biggest football clubs, was found to have systematically broken financial rules. Corporations engage in conspiracies all the time. They're just not the sexy ones. But we're going to dive into this. And what makes a corporate conspiracy a real conspiracy? Let's discuss that with Lee Kunla, a political science professor at Humber Polytechnic, and author of Uncover Up, How to Think Clearly in an Age of Conspiracies, a book available wherever books are sold. Lee, welcome to the show.
34: Thanks, David.
13: When we were discussing this topic at the commercial break, you were talking about worlds colliding because you spent your entire career like studying and teaching about conspiracy theories. And where do you go to kick up your feet and relax and tune out of diving into like FBI files? Yeah. You watch football. You watch soccer.
34: I watch soccer. That's my go-to place. It's not the only thing that I do in my downtime, but it's the thing I look forward to all week. And the soccer that I like the most, the football, you're right, the football that I like the most is the English Premier League. Now, the people who watch the Premier League, they'll say, oh yeah, it's the best league in the world. And, you know, other Europeans will have something to say about that. But it is certainly the richest league in the world. Like, they have money that is, it's boggling. $4.75 billion was spent last summer just getting players to sign for different teams. This is not their salary. Okay, this is money that clubs pay to other clubs to wedge a player away from that club and bring them to their own club. They still have to pay them like millions and millions once they get there. So $5 billion just for that.
13: I understand, but in these major sporting leagues, I think in American football it's the same. I'm not like a sports expert. There are kind of caps on what you can spend.
34: That's right.
13: To make it more fair so that a city without a huge budget for their team or a company that owns a team with a modest budget, and when I say modest, I still mean a lot, versus like, you know, some other team owned by some extremely rich person, at least there's some fairness because you can just throw money at the problem. You can just get all the best players, pay them an infinite amount of money, and win. And this is perceived as like cheating if you do that. So there are like financial rules. What are they for soccer before we talk about how they were broken?
34: Well, it's you really like pinpoint exactly the issue, because the thing about the Premier League is that these rules did not exist before 2010. So what was happening was billionaires were buying up these British clubs, these Premier League clubs, as kind of investments or vanity projects or both. And they were pumping in a lot of their own money. And the Premier League, which is the governing body, which are basically all the teams sort of together and they collectively make decisions, they got a little worried because what happens if an owner decides to walk away? Is the club still viable financially? You know, these are cultural institutions in England for a lot of communities. This is like what they've grown up with. This is they went because their grandfather went and then their dad went and then their dad took them. And this is they're, you know, generations of fans. And
13: some billionaire just decides they don't want to fund the team the next year because the vanity project is too expensive, or they're bored of it, or it doesn't get the results they want, that leaves people who have loved this team for like many, many decades in the lurch.
34: Exactly. So in 2013, the Premier League actually instituted what are called profitability and sustainability rules, kind of in response to these billionaires buying up the clubs because, you know, they wanted to make sure that they were going to be viable after the fact. And so there's some complicated math about like what you get from ticket sales and from winning championships and from merchandise sales and from image rights and all this kind of stuff. And you were allowed to spend a certain portion above that. And I think it's great that you identified this right away, because there is some question about whether these rules didn't just favor the clubs who were already big at the time when the rules came in and kind of disenfranchised the smaller clubs.
13: But at least they were trying, you know?
34: Exactly. So Manchester City is one of these smaller clubs. And for those of you who aren't big fans of the Premier League, they were sort of like the Toronto Raptors in the NBA. You know, they're kind of
13: the underdog that comes out of nowhere and wins, and they're amazing. And everyone who watches basketball is now talking about them. I was in, you know, I remember when that happened.
34: Okay. So that's the outlier. I was thinking more of the Toronto Raptors outside of their, what was a 2019 win.
13: Yeah.
34: They're just sort of like a kind of like a small player in the NBA.
13: They're not LA, you know, they're not New York.
34: They're not the Bulls of the 90s, right? So this team was bought up by Sheikh Mansour of the United Arab Emirates in 2008. So before all these rules came in. And their plan was to make this a big team. And they started pumping in a lot of their own money. And then when the rules changed, it looks as though what they did was they kept pumping in their own money. And they were breaking the rules to the tune of about £100 million a year, or over the time of the breaches, basically 900 million pounds, which back of the napkin calculation in US dollars is about 1.5 billion US dollars that they were overspending, that they were not allowed to do, that other clubs weren't allowed to do. And now they've been caught.
13: And it sort of like brings into question, like, was the team ever a success at all? Was everything fake? Was the team that I rooted for that had these amazing results that came out of nowhere, was it real? Because they broke the rules.
34: Exactly. So this is like has turned you talk about this collision.
13: I remember rooting for Lance Armstrong when he won the tour. And I'm like left wondering, was any of it real? And the answer is kind of no.
34: And, you know, it's interesting. I was never a huge cycling fan, but I was watching the Tour de France during Lance Armstrong's reign. And I remember the whole doping scandal. But I remember it was when the next guy got caught for doping. I even forget his name, but he was the champion after Lance Armstrong had been banned from the sport. And then he got caught. And then I threw my hands up and I was like, this is ridiculous. Like, I can't watch this anymore because I don't understand what the product is. And that's exactly what people are now doing with Manchester City, who, like, they dominated. They went from being, imagine this, like, they went from being the Toronto Raptors to the LA Lakers or, you know, whatever, like, big team. I haven't been watching the NBA for a while. But they just cleaned up.

0: 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I am here with Lee Kunla, a political science professor from Humber Polytechnic. We are talking about the Manchester, what do you call it, Lee? The financial doping?
1: So there's exactly, it's been referred to as industrial scale cheating or financial doping.
0: And so when we come back from the break, when this happens to your team, does it make sports more like the WWE? Can you trust what you're watching? Does anything matter anymore? It is Conspiracy Corner. This conversation will continue in a moment.
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1: Low of 5 degrees tonight, mainly cloudy before another cloudy day tomorrow. A windy afternoon, gusts to 50 clicks, a high of 10 degrees, and then the wind will gust to 70 in the evening, diminishing to 30, gusting to 50 after midnight. The low is 1 with some showers. Friday, sunny and a high of 10. Saturday, sunny and a high of 16.
2: Everything you didn't know, you needed to know. 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
3: We are discussing the Manchester City scandal, where the owners of that football team injected too much money into it against the rules, and now they've been caught. The team could face expulsion from the Premier League. But what about all the championships that a team wins when you find out they've been cheating? Sort of like the Tour de France when Lance Armstrong got caught doping all those years. We're here with a fan of Manchester City. It is Lee Kunla, political science professor from Humber Polytechnic and author of Uncover Up, How to Think Clearly in an Age of Conspiracies. Lee, welcome back. We are discussing corporate conspiracies, I guess.
4: Yeah, that's right. And I just have to correct you on one thing.
3: What did I do wrong?
4: A fan of Liverpool, not Man City.
3: Okay.
4: I'm a fan of the Premier League, but I just have to say, just for anybody who is worried about some kind of allegiance, you're right. I'm not a fan of Man City.
3: I thought I got like something factually incorrect, which I suppose that is, but it's a personal fact. I thought I called it like FIFA instead of Premier League or something
4: that's
3: like
4: okay.
3: that.
4: That's not as big of a problem. I just wanted to be clear.
3: Okay, so just very quickly, the owners. This was a UAE prince that did this, or
4: yeah. So Sheikh Mansour. He is, I think, the brother of the president or prime minister. I think it's president of the UAE.
3: Got it.
4: It's a ruling family. It's an unelected government, and so a lot of the top members are in charge of, like, you know, major pots of money and major political organizations. So they buy they buy Manchester City in 2008, and then they also own an airline. And this is all very contested, like who exactly owns Etihad Airlines? Because without getting too much into the weeds, there was a different court case in 2015 in the United States where the government was looking into whether there was financial irregularities. And they were like, no, the airline, Etihad Airline, does its own sponsorship. We have nothing to do with it. Now, in this case, they're saying, actually, well, we were sort of propping up the airline with some of our own money. At least this is what we think is going to happen in the appeal. This is supposed to be, because Manchester City is appealing this. But yeah, exactly. They bought the club. They pumped in a lot of their own money. And then it was a hacker, actually, a Portuguese hacker in 2014 who broke into the board's email accounts and just like read through the emails and then publicized this on Football Leaks, I think. And it was taken up by a German magazine. And that is when the proverbial stuff hit the fan and everyone's like, whoa, wait, you guys have been cheating.
3: And the short of it is there's rules limiting how much money teams can spend on the sport and the players, and they spent more.
4: And they spent like a billion more.
3: It's just a one or two Big Macs more.
4: Well, so again, not to make it about my club, because it isn't, but just as a point of comparison, in that same period, my club was able to spend $300 million on players, and they were able to spend something like $800 million on players.
3: And
4: you
3: so
4: know, that's an advantage.
3: When this happens, like, it's not just the fans who feel misled. Like, are the players still legitimate champions?
4: We don't know. So this is, I mean, I have to admit, I broke two of my own self-imposed rules in talking about this today. I don't talk about ongoing news stories normally, and I don't talk about corporate conspiracies. But this one just hits so deep in my being that I couldn't help myself. I don't think I've done anything but, like, consume media about this the last 3 weeks. What we haven't heard from are the players. So the current players, of course, weren't there for a lot of the period in which the charges relate to. Those who were there have been conspicuously silent. So we don't know exactly how they feel. Now, players from all the other clubs during that period, they've chimed in and they've said things like, you should throw away all your winners' medals because they don't mean anything anymore. But that's just one version of this. Like, the owners might have to sell the club. The club might be expelled from the Premier League, and because they have a pyramid system, they can get sent down to lower leagues and have to fight their way back. They might lose their ability to buy new players or do trade deals with other clubs. Like, this could be cataclysmic in terms of the health of this club.
3: I remember the 08 financial crisis, and I remember American politicians talking about, like, bailing out these banks, saying they're too big to fail.
4: Yes.
3: I know that's, like, the financial system at its core in a country, and it's slightly different than just sports, which is entertainment. But is Manchester City too big to fail? Like, can they just wipe out this team, or is it too integrated into the league? Like, what's an appropriate punishment?
4: It's a really great question, because this is the weird thing. Manchester City was a small club. Like, Manchester United, who are just down the street, they're the behemoth. They're the LA Lakers or the Chicago Bulls or, you know, whatever huge franchise. They've been winning stuff, you know, before I was even born. They were collecting the trophies. Manchester City is this kind of nothing club that came out of obscurity and suddenly, like, took the league by storm. Now, they do seem like they're too big to fail. But a lot of commentators have made the point that the league has existed without Manchester City before. Because again, if you do badly enough in English soccer, if you're in the bottom three of your league,
3: you get the boot
4: down to the next lower league, and the top three of those that league comes up and takes your place. Huh. I think it's a wonderful system.
3: Yeah, could you imagine that happening in North American sports?
4: No, we have the franchise system in North America, so once you're in, you're in. I mean, your owners can go bankrupt, and the team might disappear. But imagine the jeopardy if, like, your hockey team would, like, maybe be playing in the amateur leagues next year if they didn't do better than they're doing right now. I think it adds a lot of jeopardy. But the thing is, like, a lot of people are like, yeah, what does this even mean anymore? I was watching the game on Sunday with Liverpool versus Manchester City, which was the first meeting after the story broke. And we lost, that is, Liverpool lost. And all of us came away at the end of that game, like, questioning reality.
3: Well, is that the greatest risk of these conspiracies? Like, is the greatest damage after something's been exposed, like, mistrust of the system? Because if it's a government, it's like, well, what does anything matter anymore if my elected officials aren't really elected or whatever it is?
4: Exactly. I think the reason I tend to stay away from corporate conspiracies is because when we are dealing with democratic governments, they're supposed to be transparent and work on our behalf, right? And so when they break our trust, that's really quite outrageous. But I think in this case, when we're dealing with sports only works if it is actually at some level fair. Like, I know that
3: otherwise it's just entertainment.
4: Right. And that's where your quote about WWE with a ball is totally correct. You know, like, is it like that? Like, is it a fake product at this point? And not living in England, not having been brought up with my team and that's part of my family, I can pivot. You know, I can pivot to other sports where it's more legitimate. I've just finished the last season of Ted Lasso, and I'm really thinking about maybe I should pivot to women's soccer because there's just so much less money in the game. Maybe the product is actually just, like, legitimate on the field. That's what you're seeing is what you get. And I think this is a big question, like, what happens to sports when we don't believe it's fair anymore?
3: Well, you're like a test case for this, because I'll be curious to know what your engagement is with soccer, like, in a year after all the results of this come through. I mean, they were kind of convicted, or at least the sport found them guilty of all this, but they are appealing. Yeah. So maybe they're not guilty. I guess the trial's still pending, or the panel is tribunal still pending. But I'll be curious to follow up with you, like, in a year and see what effect it had on you.
4: Let's do that.
3: You're your own subject, Lee. All right. Well, you can check out Lee's book, Uncover Up, How to Think Clearly in an Age of Conspiracies, available wherever books are sold. Lee is a political science professor at Humber Polytechnic. Lee, I'm sorry you're a refuge from all the conspiracies that you study in your day-to-day life, being a conspiracy theory expert. Soccer, I'm sorry that your refuge is now riddled with conspiracy, but maybe you're the right person for this to happen to.
4: Well, thanks for the kind words. And yeah, just conspiracies just get everywhere, and then they wreck everything.
3: Just ahead, an island has been completely taken over by 180,000 giant tortoises. They were almost extinct, so how did these creatures make one of nature's greatest comebacks?
2: 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That's 1-888-505-6644. The Last Show with David Cooper.
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10: From the National Newsroom of the Canadian Press, I'm John Kennedy. NDP leader David Eby has told a leaders' debate that he will never seek to balance the province's budget on the backs of British Columbians as the province faces a record deficit of $14 billion. It's the only leaders' debate ahead of the October 24th election, and it comes hours after the NDP released the costings for its platform, showing a $2 billion reduction of the province's deficit by 2028-29. The debate between Eby, interim BC Conservative leader Lauren Dirksen, and Green leader Emily Lowen has been carried on all major television and radio networks and got off to a fractious start, with Eby interrupting Dirksen's response to a question about his plans to ask why his campaign director, Katie Merrifield, had not been removed from her post. Merrifield had posted anti-Islam social media posts that Eby had likened to, quote, the worst corners of the dark web. Dirksen says Merrifield is a survivor of sexual violence and acted out in a moment of trauma. The Green Party released its costed platform for the election as well, with the BC Conservatives yet to release their figures. While Albertans are voting on a series of referendum questions, including whether Alberta should separate, across the province, many residents of Coutts, Alberta, will be waiting until Monday. The nearest advanced polling station is 80 kilometers away. William Hardy runs the Doubletree Motel and says he doesn't favor separatism, but thinks the vote is a good idea.
11: Alberta should stay in Canada. We've been here, what, 150-some years? But people have made a lot of news, a lot of noise over this, and it's probably good, like I say, for send a message to Ottawa.
10: Coutts was the center of the Alberta trucker blockade and was shut down for over 2 weeks in 2022. Major Projects CEO Don Farrell told First Nations in British Columbia that frustrations over a lack of consultation on the Pacific Link pipeline made her feel Canada will never work. Farrell addressed the BC Assembly of First Nations at its annual general meeting in Vancouver today. First Nations in the province insist they were only given 11 working days to review and engage on whether Ottawa should designate the proposed pipeline from Alberta to British Columbia as a project of national interest. They're calling on Ottawa to set more standards that include minimum procedural protections, including protected timelines for consultations before sensitive decisions are made. Three Canadian Armed Forces members are among seven people arrested in an Ontario abduction probe. Toronto police say the trio have already made connections with the abduction of a cryptocurrency exchange owner. Chief Myron Demkew outlined how much larger the investigation became when 2,500 rounds of ammunition turned up during the seizure. This is the Canadian Press. In sports, CF Montreal is one game away from being eliminated from playoff contention following a 3-0 loss to Atlanta United. Montreal at 6-17-6 is on pace to overtake last season's effort as the worst campaign club in history. One prominent youth gymnastics coach has now been sentenced to 90 years in prison for secretly recording his younger female students undressing and using the restroom at a Mississippi gym. U.S. District Judge Christy Johnson gave the maximum sentence possible to 39-year-old Sean Gardner, ordering that he serve 30 years in prison for each of the three federal child pornography production charges in which he pleaded guilty. Los Angeles Rams offensive lineman Alaric Jackson has had his two-game suspension for punching a member of the Buffalo Bills reduced to one game after appealing the initial ruling. Jackson was disciplined without pay for striking Buffalo linebacker Bradley Chubb in the face after the team's overtime game Monday night. From the Canadian Press, I'm John Kennedy.
2: Broadcasting from the neutral zone, where every perspective gets diplomatic immunity. This is The Last Show with David Cooper.
3: If you like giant sea tortoises, then you'll love this. I am here with Dr. Cliff Redford, a veterinarian. It is vet talk. It is pet talk. It is so many things. Cliff, welcome to the show.
16: Thanks for having me. There's no such thing as a sea tortoise.
3: Oh,
16: it's just a tortoise is a land turtle.
3: All right.
16: And then there's sea turtles.
3: What are you, some kind of veterinarian?
16: Yeah, I guess, sort of.
3: Have you ever treated a giant sea tortoise?
16: No, I've not treated a giant sea tortoise because they're like unicorns. They don't exist. I have not treated a giant tortoise, but I have treated a sea turtle.
3: You've treated a giant sea turtle.
16: A sea turtle.
3: Was it large?
16: It was. Well, I guess. Yeah. Sure.
3: So it was a giant. Like.
16: Wow. But I mean. But that's not what they're called.
3: No. David. It was a sea. It was a sea turtle that happened to be a giant.
16: Well, no, it was a regular sized sea turtle.
3: They're just.
16: It was big. It was really, really big. But they don't call them giant sea turtles. Giant tortoises. They're actually calling them giant tortoises.
3: Got it.
16: So whether they're big or not, that's their name. Giant. They're a giant tortoise.
3: How to waste a minute on the radio in one simple step? Get fixated on the name of things. End of
16: I'm
3: list.
16: I'm a master of that.
3: Okay, so let's go over this story, and then we'll talk a bit. If we go to the Seychelles or Seychelles? Seychelles.
16: I don't know. It's a group of islands in the Western Indian Ocean, 1,000 miles east of Kenya, off the coast of East Africa. I had to Google that to figure out what it is. But they have possibly the greatest conservation story of that region with these giant tortoises.
3: Well, that's something I like to hear.
16: Yeah, they're living on this one island called Aldabra. And back in the late 90s, there were 100,000 of them. Back in the late 1800s, there were only 1,000 of them. They had been, like, there was habitat loss. They were mostly grabbed and sort of, air quotes, hunted.
3: I've heard turtle soup is delicious. I've never had it.
16: I don't know. When I was in Panama doing some turtle conservation work, their big issue was the locals had heard that eating the sea turtle eggs worked as Viagra. It was a natural Viagra.
3: Oh, that's a bad piece of misinformation.
16: That's a bad. Yeah. No, it's true. Yeah. Well, and Pfizer actually took out a PSA. There are all these posters and commercials.
3: Save the tortoises, buy our little blue
16: 100%.
3: Pill.
16: 100%. They're like, don't eat turtle eggs, take Viagra. Hey, you got to do what you got to do, man. Anyway, so in the late 1990s, there were 100,000 of these, up from 1,000 100 years prior. And now in just 30 years, approximately, there's 180,000. Of these tortoises on this island, more tortoises than people. The pictures are amazing. There's just tortoise after tortoise after tortoise. And, you know, the biggest issue, we've talked about this in the past, their biggest threat, I mean, climate change is a bit of a problem because it's causing drought and a change in the humidity so that the plants that they feed on are having problems growing. But it was really invasive species. Cats and rats. We're constantly talking about this, David.
3: Cats and rats.
16: You like cats.
3: And you like
16: love
3: rats.
16: Cats. I like both of them. But, I mean, cats are invasive species and they're eating these tortoise eggs. But it's just a wonderful
3: conservation story
16: about what can be done when you actually say, hey, these animals are almost extinct. And this is pretty much the only island they live. There are some wild giant tortoises on the Galapagos, but very, very few compared to this. So this is pretty much their only island.
3: So 200 years ago, there was 10,000 of these little suckers, and now there's 180 some odd thousand.
16: Yeah, there are 1,000 of them 200 years ago, now there's 180,000, and 100,000 just 30 years ago. So yeah, they're growing like...
3: They live forever, too. I did a story yesterday about how they're, like, testing the blood of these things and researching them to try to learn the secrets of living forever, or living a really long time, and then apply them to human beings. The scientist was going on about mitochondria, and I was nodding like I knew what he was talking about. I think he made sense. But they have great mitochondria, these turtles, is what I learned.
16: I wonder if they supplement with creatine. Creatine helps with your mitochondria.
3: Okay, I'll start nodding like I know what you're saying. let's go to our next aminol-related story and talk about sand hoppers, which are adorable little, I don't know, shrimpy-looking things?
16: Yeah, they are. Well, some people find them to be a nuisance. They are, what, about a centimeter at most? And they're these little shrimpy crustacean things. And this story comes out of California beaches. And they wanted to do some research to show the value of these little sandhoppers. And they realized one of their big values is how much sand they move. So every night, hundreds of thousands of these things living on the beach burrow into the ground. And when they burrow into the ground, they push the sand up. And these burrows, these homes, allow for oxygenated water to collect, allow for plankton to collect, allow for other invertebrates to thrive. And then these crustaceans and these other invertebrates are important food sources for certain birds. But the numbers got really cool when they started to actually research how much sand they move.
3: These little guys are really moving sand on beaches? Are they like moving entire beaches?
16: Well, they're certainly shaping these California beaches because they just go down into the sand and push the sand up.
3: It kind of reminds me of beavers because relative to their little size, they're like beavers are what, 20, 30-pound rodents, 40-pound rodents max? Mm-hmm. And they completely change the landscape of marshes and rivers and woodlands, wetlands. I know these things are teeny tiny and all they're doing is creating dunes, but still, relative to their size, they're basically grooming the beach.
16: Yeah, like they, every day they move about 10 times their own body weight, which they're tiny, so that's not a lot. But they did a bunch of research. They found a meter, in a single meter of this beach, there's going to be about 21,500 of these hoppers. And they're moving each day 50 kilograms, 110 pounds of sand. They then did some further sort of research over like an 8-year period. They worked on averages. And they looked at 25 kilometers of beach. And over this time, on average per day, 310 tons of sand, just over 25 kilometers. So they're important to the ecology. They're creating these nice sand dunes that everyone loves so much that has these nice little dry plants growing out of them. The sand dunes probably help avoid erosion, et cetera, et cetera. So little sand hoppers might be funny looking, but they're, like me, important.
3: The phone rings. It's your bank. Or you think it is. 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
16: Mainly cloudy tonight, a low of 5 degrees. Tomorrow, cloudy, showers beginning late in the afternoon and a high of 10. We've also got a low of minus 1, showers ending late in the evening, then clearing. On Friday, sunny and a high of 10. Saturday, sunny and a high of 16.
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3: His name is Dr. Cliff Redford. He's a real doctor in the sense that he's a veterinarian. And it's vet talk, it's pet talk. Cliff, have you ever been in an area super affected by wildfire smoke? It's quite unpleasant, I must say.
16: I have not only sort of on my own time, my wife and I do triathlons, and triathlons have been canceled in Quebec due to wildfires occurring in Northern Ontario.
3: So rude, those wildfires. So they should have thought about you and your wife.
16: So rude. Can you believe it? But I mean, I've done some volunteer work in the wildfire zones, and yeah, the smoke is pretty difficult on our lungs, but apparently... and there's no big surprise to a doctor like me, apparently much more damaging to birds than a lot of us realize.
3: Where do the animals go when they're living in thick smoke? They don't have a bunch of firefighters to say, oh, it's an evacuation. Get the heck out of here.
16: Yeah, that's a big problem. I mean, a lot of them perish. They don't understand, right? A lot of them perish. And as far as birds, it's not only the damage of the smoke, which is just like this giant, the air is just this pudding of toxic substance when there's that much smoke, and they don't have the filtration systems in their lungs like we do, and even for us it's damaging, but a lot of it affects their behavior because they don't understand. So a lot of birds that should be flying around looking for food, et cetera, are cooped up in their nests hiding. A lot of birds escape the area and they're basically just going in front of the smoke. So they're going into areas they don't normally travel to, and then they don't hunt because they're so stressed out about the smoke, and they maybe succumb to weakness. They can't get back to where they want to be. And then others, as simple as they can't communicate very well because they're so focused on not breathing in this toxic sludge that's in the air. Birds' lungs are I find them fascinating. We've got these spongy lungs with filtration mechanisms, and the way we absorb the oxygen is very, very different, but our lungs are soft and fleshy. Birds don't really have the same type of lungs. They have these firm air chambers that are attached to air sacs, and the air flows freely back and forth, back and forth. So there's no filtering mechanism. And they end up, because their metabolic rate and their demands are so high, they're absorbing twice as much oxygen from the air as we would. But they're also therefore absorbing twice as much of the debris, probably higher because they don't have these filtering mechanisms. It's where the whole canary in a coal mine, not just a cool Police song by Sting and his band Police.
3: Don't stand so, close to the canary.
17: I got the lyrics wrong. Yeah,
16: it's very similar to that.
17: Yeah, yeah.
16: But canary in a coal mine, they would, when they're in a coal mine, when they're mining back in the days, they would have canaries. And if the canary drops dead, everyone would get out of there because there's a toxic gas. So
17: I remember talking to somebody about how wildfires actually like replenish ecosystems when they're relatively small and under control and not in an area where they've been prevented for so long that one spark burns the entire state or province down. There must be some like adaptation or ability to adapt, or is the fact that historically they're much smaller, that's what really doesn't affect the birds? Because yes, a few will perish, but because the fire's smaller, it's not going to wipe out a whole population.
16: Yeah, so there's a couple of, you know, you're right on both ends sort of for different reasons. Yes, the fires are much bigger, much more frequent, and lasting a lot longer than they used to. And, you know, it's due to ecology, climate change, it's due to our effect on the environment.
17: And it's due to us doing a good job preventing forest fires in the past, which leaves overgrowth so that when they do occur, they got a lot to burn.
16: I feel like this is a political statement you're starting to get into here, David.
17: Is it? I don't mean it to be.
16: Oh, okay. Maybe
17: that's my understanding. I could be wrong, and I'm not trying to say it's bad or good. It's just a...
16: So that's a big part of it. But yes, they do. Forest fires do clear out and allow for regrowth. And there can be some pretty fascinating ecological changes and slight tilting of the balance, but that's what's supposed to happen in a large scale.
17: And there's like
16: ecosystem.
17: Fungus that thrives in that environment and decomposes it quickly and all this kind of stuff.
16: But the problem is a lot of these fires are not natural.
17: Yes.
16: You know, they're due to accidents or
17: it's
16: sometimes
17: a boy,
16: purpose.
17: You know, like a gender reveal party setting off the fireworks and burning down, you know,
16: exactly.
17: 10,000 miles of forest.
16: Exactly, exactly. That's exactly what I was thinking
17: it's
16: of.
17: It's a boy, boom.
16: Boys like fires, come on. And so a little bit of, like if it's a natural fire and it cleans out or changes the landscape and kills a population of birds, I mean, that's Mother Nature. That's how things evolve and change and adapt and whatnot. But when it's so massive and so frequent and so long lasting, and often these fires are, they're getting into communities. So hopefully everyone gets out. That's what I worry about first. But then it's burning plastics and fuel and cars, and all these toxic fumes are going into the air. And so large numbers of birds are being affected and being hurt.
17: It's as not well just as other trees creatures. And wood and moss and soil.
16: Yeah. And a little bit is okay. I mean, as far as the grand scheme of things, you actually want a small percentage of the bird. This sounds so weird, a veterinarian saying this, a small percentage of the bird population dying from something like that, as long as it's natural. It's sort of a Darwinian kind of thing, but it's just, these fires have become much, much more severe and large scale and containing toxins that normally it wouldn't have 200 years ago. So other than with the tortoises, the giant tortoises, maybe it was better 200 years ago for the animals.
17: Fair enough. Okay, let's go to our last story here, Cliff. We're looking at starfish.
16: We're looking at starfish.
17: And we're looking at forests, but underwater kelp forests, not above ground burnable forests.
16: Correct. off the coast of Monterey, California, there's these kelp forests, which are underwater, giant. They call them the redwoods of the ocean.
17: Of the ocean. Have you ever smelt kelp that's been washed up on a beach? Kelp smells terrible.
16: It does smell terrible because it's meant to stay in the ocean. Mm. When it's on the beach, it's probably not very healthy.
17: Got it.
16: These things grow 10, like a 10-story building high. They grow 2 feet a day. And they're so important for the ecosystem because of them cleaning out carbon dioxide and producing oxygen. But again, climate change, changes in the temperature, is causing these kelp forests to disappear. In this one section, 90% of them were gone. And what's happening is the warm water is killing these sunflower starfish, which instead of being the five-pointed starfish that we're all used to seeing, these things have up to 24 arms.
17: So they're heavily armed.
16: They're very, very good. They're heavily armed.
17: Yep, yep. Thank you, good night.
16: Thank you, good night. And they get this thing called starfish wasting disease, which might be a bacteria, might be a virus. It damages their exoskeleton. Their limbs fall off. The starfish, the sunflower starfish eat sea urchins. And the sea urchins eat kelp. So when there's no more starfish.
17: To catch the dog, to catch the cat. I don't know why. Swallow the starfish. I guess they'll die.
16: I guess the kelp will die.
17: Anyway, the short of it is the sea urchins are running amok, damaging the kelp.
16: Eating all the kelp.
17: Because the ocean conditions are affecting their natural predator.
16: Correct. So there's now some new studies where they're basically growing these sunflower starfish in captivity and then reintroducing them. And not only are they eating about 3 to 4 urchins a day, but just the smell of the sunflower starfish scare the urchins away and allow the kelp to grow. So,
17: wow, that's like me when I haven't showered. My girlfriend is like, you stink. I'm not going near you.
16: So. You probably stink like the kelp does when it washes up on the shore.
17: But I guess science is finding a way to help protect these kelp. Will it be enough? TBD. You know
16: TBD.
17: What else?
16: TBD. Let's find out in a year when you tune in again.
17: Find out next year on The Last Show. Cliff, it's a joy chatting about aminals with you. Thanks for being on the show.
16: Thanks for having me, David.
17: Dr. Cliff Redford is a veterinarian. Check out his book, Far and Wild. What's the subtitle of the book? I always forget.
16: Adventures of the Worldwide Vet.
17: Up next, divorce can get ugly, but what happens when an ex turns your own kids against you? 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
3: Dating apps, they're funky. They're like a weird shopping exercise. You swipe, you filter, you reject, you repeat, all in the name of being compatible with someone. But what if this whole system is broken and attraction isn't that predictable? Well, that's what we're going to discuss here with Paul Eastwick, a psychology professor at UC Davis. Check out his book, Bonded by Evolution, The New Science of Love and Connection. Paul, what a joy it is to have you.
18: Thank you so much for having me back, David.
3: These dating apps, I feel like they're outcompeting each other in filtering, you know, like age, weight, hair color, political preference. Like somehow if you can just filter down your perfect match to this exact, I don't know, script that you'll just find love. Why is this wrong?
18: Yeah, so this is not my favorite feature of the apps. And look, the apps do introduce people to folks that you never would have had a chance to meet before. But where I think they falter is where they provide people a sense that you can cull that sometimes very vast pool to something more manageable that looks exactly like what you would have drawn up for yourself on paper. That there's the perfect partner waiting out there for you who has a list of attributes along the lines of what you describe. But the challenge is that when we try to study this topic experimentally, when we actually look at people's filters and whether or not they'd actually end up liking those folks more once they meet face to face, it kind of ends up being more or less of a coin flip. So in general, the filter's not my favorite feature of what the apps are doing.
3: We've spoken about this in the past, but let's reiterate it. How good are we? How good am I? How good are you at actually knowing what we're attracted to? How good are we at saying these filters will produce our perfect partner versus people who have the perfect partner? Did they match their checklist, I guess, is what I'm trying to ask.
18: Yeah, we don't do all that well. Now, look, if I were to ask you to draw up your perfect partner, you would certainly sit here and list some attributes, and many of those would be positive attributes. But the problem is that the attributes you're coming up with, it's not like they're uniquely special to you and the thought experiment that I like to describe. We have real experiments that fit this. But the thought experiment here is, well, imagine what would happen if, you know, here you are using your filters and all of a sudden we have, you know, some sort of Freaky Friday situation where my filters get mapped on top of your filters and your filters get mapped on top of mine. And now the women I'm seeing are the women that David would have liked. Well, the thing is, ultimately, probably wouldn't have mattered. I would have been just as likely to like the women once I meet them face to face if I'd been using your filters rather than mine. So, yeah, some of them are filtering for quote-unquote good things, but they're not like idiosyncratically appealing to the user.
3: Well, let's talk about these filters. Things like hobbies, someone's politics, their personality, their hair color, their age, all of these things. Why doesn't that predict whether I'm going to click with someone? Why am I potentially likely to like someone whose hobbies are so different than me, even though you might say, hey, they have nothing in common?
18: Yeah, it feels so intuitive that we should click with people when we have more rather than fewer things in common. But I think what we underappreciate is that people, especially when they're having face-to-face conversations, we largely start with the assumption that we would like these conversations to go well. We would like them to be pleasant rather than unpleasant. We would like them to be smooth. And what we're often trying to do, and this is even true on awkward first dates, is we're trying to find points of connection. Now, it can be challenging if you don't find anything to talk about with somebody else. But many times, the things that we can find to chat about are very small. They're not actually all that like central to who we are as a person. Now, if we're thinking about then what cascades out into a long-term relationship, okay, fine. Like, you found a way to talk about, you know, French cinema together. Like, bully for you, but that's not going to predict whether you're going to fit well together in the long run. But the thing is, there are so many things out there that people can build around as they're forming a relationship. And this is why we often like to think of the whole compatibility process. It's something that people are constructing over time rather than something that they're finding by swiping the right people on the apps.
3: But dating apps encourage this quick judgment, this swiping. Like, are we scrambling our brains psychologically when we spend hours swiping through thousands of profiles?
18: I think, yeah, because I think really the problem here is that it's so much choice that we feel like we have to do something to narrow it down to, you know, something that's going to be manageable. But this does have downstream consequences, because in any environment where people feel like they have too much choice, there's just too many options for them to consider, they're a little bit less likely to commit to any one option. This is very much a shopping mentality that I'm describing. And in fact, these studies were originally conducted at supermarkets. And to the extent that we've turned dating into something approximating a supermarket, well, we shouldn't be surprised that now people are treating it this way. And so you feel like there are all these options out there. Well, you're less likely to try to put in the work to make a relationship happen with one particular person.
3: Is being compatible with someone more like a dart throw? Is it more like a chaotic thing where you just like catch a glimpse of someone? You're like, oh my goodness, this could be a potential partner. Is it something that develops over time? Like, we're bad at doing it now. Apps are not helping. Yeah. After the break, I do want to talk to you about how to do it right. But what is it about what we're doing and the way we're doing it now that is so wrong?
18: Yeah, and look, I want to be clear too. This is the vanguard of the science right now. This is what we're all out here trying to figure out. Like, we know compatibility is important. Just where is it coming from if it's not coming from a shared sense of similarity? I do think a lot of it is chaotic, as you describe. It requires a certain amount of luck. But we can adjust that luck a little bit with certain techniques. We'll get into some of this in the next segment, but there are various ways that we can guide conversations to topics that are more rather than less likely to create connection. And I think, too, it's worth considering the possibility that we could be compatible with more people than we realize if we had enough time with them. And I'm fond of pointing out that, you know, when we were all getting together on the African savanna 100,000 or, you know, a million years ago, you actually didn't have that many options. Yet You were going to get to know these people over time, and that at least affords some opportunities to find compatibility with one person. Sometimes that's all it takes.
3: I wonder who I was on the Savannah. Like, I feel like I channel Larry David when I date. You know, I'm awkward, I'm nebbish, I'm weird. Who would I have been on the Savannah? Like, the awkward hunter is like, oh, I don't know if I should throw the spear. I don't know.
18: I think you would have been the entertainment in the evenings. I mean,
3: the right? Jester?
18: Sure. No, but it's important. I mean, right? We need group cohesion. Like, we've had a hard day. You know, who's going to provide the entertainment there?
3: That's probably how I survived. Thanks, great-great-great-grandfather. Look, you were quoted as saying dating apps are mostly a waste of time. I'm not sure you actually meant that when you said it in a recent interview.
18: Filters. The filters are mostly a waste of time. The apps, mixed bag.
3: So let's put a pin in that for just a second. And to anybody listening, there's a scenario I want you to think.

0: 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Okay, back to our conversation about dating apps. If this whole business of dating apps is causing us, in some cases, with filters, to do it wrong, when we come back from the break, we'll talk about how to do it right, how to actually make a connection, how to actually find love these days. That is the great question we'll attempt to answer with psychology professor at UC Davis, Paul Eastwick.
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14: 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Weather.
15: Low of 5 degrees tonight, mainly cloudy before another cloudy day tomorrow. A windy afternoon, gusts to 50 clicks, a high of 10 degrees, and then the wind will gust to 70 in the evening, diminishing to 30, gusting to 50 after midnight. The low is 1 with some showers. Friday, sunny and a high of 10. Saturday, sunny and a high of 16.
16: That I never knew that feeling? 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

0: Uber, you're going through a divorce, or maybe you've gotten past one, and suddenly your kid wants nothing to do with you, believing your ex is behind the trouble. If it's an acrimonious divorce and there's kids caught up in the separation and your ex you believe is telling your kids things about you, creating a difficult situation for you, what I want to get to here with Gary Dierenfeld, a social worker and therapist on Therapy Thursdays on a Wednesday, is how do you fight back? Or do you even fight back? Do you defend yourself? Do you say nothing? Basically, our topic right now is, if your kids are turned against you, what can you actually do about it? Gary, what a joy it is having you here. Welcome to the show.
1: Thanks, David. So many parents are going to run to court with the hope or belief that if they simply tell their story to the judge, they will be believed and they will be, in a sense, rescued, and the bad behaving parent will be put in their place. Nothing could be further from the truth.
0: Yeah.
1: It just doesn't go that way. First of all, there are so many meetings that go on at court in advance of a trial. Mm-hmm. And they're to sort things out. Some of those are administrative. And with the backlogs at the court, it can take a year to several years before a trial even occurs.
0: And even if you get a judgment, if your ex doesn't listen, that doesn't get fixed overnight. Yeah, got to go back to court. The judge has to review what your ex did. They have to make a decision about, like, it's not this magic wand that fixes everything.
1: We have locks on our doors, but they only keep out the honest people. They don't keep out the criminals. A court order only works with reasonable people. And if your ex isn't reasonable, what makes you think they're going to follow a court order? I had I've had many parents in this situation. They want to give their child a cell phone so that when at the other parents, they can call them, but the ex won't let them call. And maybe if we got that court order, no, the ex is going to lose the phone and blame the child, and you still won't be getting any calls, and you're going to be out of telephone. So running to court isn't the answer. The real answers come in learning how to manage such a difficult person. And, you look at these people, and all the persons who meet with me to manage these situations, I'm retired. Don't come looking.
0: Don't
1: for
0: call them. Yeah, don't call them. Don't call them.
1: They're looking for ways to change the other person. I'm saying no. You've already identified that your ex isn't normal, and everything that you've been doing would work for a normal person.
0: Yeah.
1: You now have to learn the strategies of managing a difficult ex. And the strategies are different and
0: for everyone.
1: They can be learned.
0: Lessons apply to, like, difficult former friends, difficult coworkers. Like you can manage your own behavior, you can't manage theirs.
1: Correct.
0: I mean, sorry, you can control your own behavior, you can't control theirs.
1: There's a particular author, the fellow used to be a social worker, became a family law lawyer. He's in California. His name is Bill Eddy. So here's a shout out to this colleague of mine, Bill Eddy. He has written countless books on how to manage in these very situations. His books are how-to books. They're not feeling, they're not therapy. It's when you see this, do that. Three books in particular I suggest to parents. The first is called, it's got a funny title, BIF. BIF stands for brief, informative, friendly, and firm.
0: Huh.
1: So these are ways of responding to those texts, to those emails, to those voicemails that are over the top.
0: I'm taking notes here because I feel like this doesn't just apply to acrimonious divorces with children. It could be a former friend who's fallen off the deep end and angry with you.
1: A boss, a supervisor, a neighbor. BIF, brief, informative, friendly, and firm. The second one is called calming upset people fast with EAR, E-A-R. Again, funny titles. EAR stands for empathy, attention, and respect. So learning how to say, I hear what you're saying, do know that I'm listening, and I can appreciate you have a different perspective than myself. Mm-hmm. That tends to calm people down. You're not saying I agree with you. These are strategic interventions to manage someone. And the third book Bill Eddy has titled So what's your proposal? Instead of saying, why do you want that? We ask, what do you want? How will that occur? Where will it take place? But we never ask why. As soon as you ask or answer to that kind of person why, then the fight is over whether or not your reason is reasonable enough. Now, don't go
0: so
1: there.
0: So wait, let me dig in here. This intentionally not asking an ex or someone that you're in some sort of awful fight with why they're behaving the way they behave or why
1: Correct.
0: They want what they want. Why don't
1: Correct.
0: We ask why?
1: Because they will then the argument shifts to the validity of your rationale versus what you are looking for. And these are persons that love to glom on to reasons not to do what you want. Their purpose is to aggravate and irritate. And here's a funny thing. If you're ever in mediation with a person like this, again, as crazy as it sounds, if you like what they actually propose, don't go there saying, yippee, I like that. Oh, yeah, that really works for me. That's great.
0: You have to look like you're in pain to accept it, to give them what they really want, which is to cause you pain?
1: You got it. Again, you're not working with normal people here.
0: The intention with someone like this, like an ex that's trying to control custody of your children, is to knife you. It's not a rational thing.
1: It's not about winning. It's about aggravating you.
0: Uh-huh.
1: So as you appreciate that, if you like that proposal, you go, fine, I'll deal with it.
0: When you're working with an actor who just wants to aggravate you, like that is their goal, how do you get them to go away or calm down or get them to be appeased?
1: Biff, your statements, so what's your proposal? And I just keep drilling that into people's minds.
0: Well, give me those acronyms one more time.
1: Brief, friendly, and firm. And you're just informational. Ear, empathy, attention, and respect. And so what's your proposal? I want to spend just a half a minute, though, on what to do when that child is being returned home. You've picked them up. They may be loaded for bear because they're sent as an emissary.
0: We're talking about like separations here. We're talking about in a divorce when kids are turned against you. We're talking about what you can do when that's happened. Sorry, we got a little far from the mark
1: here.
0: The ex brings the kids home.
1: Right. So now there you are at your door, at the threshold, about to enter. Your ex is no longer there. They're gone or you know, you've retrieved your children. As you are at the threshold before entering, look at your child. Look down to your child beside you and say to your child, where are we? It is such an odd question. Your child is going to look up kind of quizzically and respond like, home? Like, almost like, is that what you're looking for? And you just look at your child and say, yes, we're home. And before we enter, how do we behave here? And your child is going to have to think this through because it is such an odd question.
0: Mm-hmm.
1: And your child will likely look up at you and go, nice? And you go, yes, dear, that's right. So when we go in, you're home and we're going to be nice.
0: It's kind of a reset.
1: Exactly. It is a reset. It's a reorientation. And once you enter the threshold, if the child acts as that emissary and is rude, oppositional, whatnot, all you have to do is look at the child and say, sweetie, where are we? Oh yeah, I'm home. We don't do this here.
0: Gary, thanks so much.
1: Thanks again, David. Difficult topic.
0: That's a wrap on our show. Thanks for tuning in. 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
18: From the National Newsroom of the Canadian Press, I'm John Kennedy. BC's party leaders clashed over the economy and a record $14 billion deficit in their only debate before the October 24th provincial election. NDP leader David Eby says he won't balance the budget on the backs of British Columbians while defending his government's approach to spending and economic growth. BC Conservative leader Lauren Dirksen challenged Eby's economic record, telling him, quote, Nobody believes you anymore, Mr. Eby. While Green leader Emily Lowen promoted higher taxes on the wealthy and large corporations. The NDP says its plan would reduce the deficit by just over $2 billion by 2028-29, while the Greens are promising billions in new spending. The BC Conservatives have yet to release their platform costings. A new survey says many Alberta physicians don't want to practice if the province decides it's leaving Confederation.
19: A new survey says many Alberta physicians don't want to practice in the province if it leaves Confederation. The Alberta Medical Association surveyed 1,600 doctors. It found more than half wouldn't practice in Alberta if it quits Canada. They would instead move to another province or territory. The association's survey also found 15% of those surveyed would stay. Association head Dr. Heidi Fell says the survey helps to understand what the upcoming referendum means for Alberta's healthcare system. The provincial government has put 10 questions on the ballot for the October 19th vote. The 10th question asks whether the province should stay in Canada or hold a second binding referendum on leaving. Aaron Sousa, The Canadian Press, Edmonton.
18: Toronto's police chief says three military members are among seven people who were arrested and charged in an abduction investigation. Myron Demkew says officers responded to a reported abduction in late July and alleges the victim was taken at gunpoint, handcuffed, and assaulted before suspects tried to gain access to his cryptocurrency assets.
20: When our officers executed search warrants, they seized firearms, including firearms with a receiver that was 3D printed. Our officers also seized silencers and more than 2,700 rounds of ammunition that included live ammunition and blanks. Almost all of this ammunition was allegedly stolen from the Canadian Armed Forces.
18: DMQ added that search warrants turned up much more. A Montreal man has been sentenced to life in prison for killing his 9-year-old daughter and leaving her body in a rural New York marsh.
21: The life sentence comes 2 months after a jury in Essex County convicted Luciano Fratellini of second-degree murder and concealment of a human corpse in the death of 9-year-old Melina Fratellini. Luciano Fratellini will now not be eligible for parole for at least 25 years. The judge also rejected a motion by the defense to set aside Fratellini's guilty verdict. The defense has issued notice. It plans to appeal. Jason White, The Canadian Press.
18: This is The Canadian Press. In sports, CF Montreal is one game away from being eliminated from playoff contention following a 3-0 loss to Atlanta United. Montreal at 6-17-6 is on pace to overtake last season's effort as the worst campaign club in history. One prominent youth gymnastics coach has now been sentenced to 90 years in prison for secretly recording his younger female students undressing and using the restroom at a Mississippi gym. U.S. District Judge Christy Johnson gave the maximum sentence possible to 39-year-old Sean Gardner, ordering that he serve 30 years in prison for each of the three federal child pornography production charges in which he pleaded guilty. Los Angeles Rams offensive lineman Alaric Jackson has had his 2-game suspension for punching a member of the Buffalo Bills reduced to 1 game after appealing the initial ruling. Jackson was disciplined without pay for striking Buffalo linebacker Bradley Chubb in the face after the team's overtime game Monday night. From the Canadian Press, I'm John Kennedy.
22: Richard Cluche reporting on 680 CJOB. The three main candidates for mayor will join me in a debate Wednesday, October 21st at 9 a.m. Scott Gillingham, Kevin Kline, Michael Voyajakis on the issues and why they want to be your next mayor of Winnipeg. Later, the candidates on their promises and homelessness. We begin with Mary Agnes Welsh of Abacus Data and Andrew Enns of Leger, our pollster panel on Newsnight.
23: On a scale of 1 to 10 or a letter grade, Mary Agnes, how inspiring is this campaign in Winnipeg for mayor?
24: Oh, God. A D. Unfortunately, I think it has been, there hasn't been one galvanizing kind of topic or promise that has really sparked a real good discussion among Winnipeggers. We've seen nothing but sort of like cheesy, badly evidenced accusations between mostly the two right-leaning candidates, Mike Voyajakis and Kevin Kline. Voters don't know who to believe. It's a bit of a pox on all those guys. And then Mayor Gillingham is running, understandably, a pretty boring front-runner campaign, trying to stay out of the fray, maybe being on brand, you know, with not making too many bold promises, but it's not the best we can do.
23: The three candidates are here on 680 CJOB. I will be hosting them in a debate next Wednesday morning at 9, an hour with the candidates here on 680 CJOB. On the mayoral side, this is kind of unfolding as we had anticipated it would, Andrew.
0: Yeah, I mean, I think we were wondering, would we see more candidates come in? Would there be somebody, you know, early on, would there be maybe somebody more from the left coming in? Maybe Labor? Haven't seen much of that. Now we've seen this kind of break down into kind of a real centrist, Gillingham versus two guys that are struggling for attention.
23: And Gillingham loves this. And as a result, we're getting kind of the soft micro announcements that he was going to do anyway.
0: Yeah, I mean, I hear Mary Agnes in terms of the inspiring and the D. I mean, I'd probably be a bit more charitable in the sense that, look,
23: C minus.
0: The problems that I think we're all as Winnipeggers frustrated, ticked off about, angry about, they're not the problems that the mayor of any city is going to solve on their own. I mean, I think, if Scott was a bit more aggressive, I think he'd probably aim his sights at the folks on Broadway and say, where are you? Secondly, we've got a population of voters that are fed up of paying. They pay a lot. And so the solutions that we need aren't cheap. And this is a bad spot for any elected official to try to sort of navigate an election campaign.
23: It's a good point, because the real mayor of Winnipeg is the premier, Wab Kanu, when it comes to these bigger issues of addictions and homelessness, mm-hmm. of crime, and all the issues that both of you in polling have identified are the real problems of this city.
24: Yeah, and I think, to Andrew's point, there is a willingness among Winnipeggers to pay a little more, but they want to see genuine improvements. And I think in some ways that is the current mayor, Gillingham, that's his calling card, this ability to say, I'm a good manager, I'm an adult in the room, I'll get the meat and potato stuff done. But I don't know that voters have quite seen some of those meat and his promises are more, as you say, micro meat and potatoes. So we're kind of caught in this netherworld of we don't really expect bold. We don't want bold. We want the basics fixed. And we're just not having a good debate about that.
23: Is there not a generation, though, that wants bold, that wants inspiration from the leaders, even at a mayoral race?
0: Well, yeah, and I think that's concerning. I think for me, as a parent of a couple of 20-year-olds, I look at this from in one lens and going, oh, man, like, you know, my property taxes, the education tax, I'm tired of the encampments. My kids look at this, and they're looking at just from a, like, what's going on? My daughter has flown 5 times to other cities to see concerts, to go and hang out with some friends. Like, there's something there that's a concern, and we've lived through that in this province.
23: And they see it in other cities, like a operative transit system, and come back here and say, why can't we have that in Winnipeg?
24: Yeah, I think transit is one. I think like sort of like beautiful public spaces, you know, things that where there's festivals and there's vibrancy, and we're rethinking Main Street, we're rethinking Portage of Maine's actually not doing bad, but places like that, the things that big cities have that are vibrant and cool and innovative, we're not even talking about that stuff. We're not, you know, we're talking about, yeah, more cops and 311.
23: The one thing that is inspiring in doing these candidate get-togethers is the quality of local candidates at the ward level. I'm starting to see emerge some very bright leadership at that ward level.
0: Yeah, no, I think that's, and maybe that generates some enthusiasm even for voters to get out and vote, because I don't think the mayoral race is inspiring. But certainly, you know, off the top of my head, I look at the race in River Heights. It's not my ward, but certainly I've seen both of those candidates speak to some of the issues, and they both come across.
23: There's three candidates there, and even the third candidate, who's originally from Mexico City, has something to contribute to the conversation. We had a marvelous conversation at Saucers, and all three have some good ideas and are generally good people.
0: Well, and I think the important of that is what does that give the newly elected mayor? in terms of a council? Does the council start to push harder on those kind of things that we're kind of lamenting here in our conversation, going, why is nobody pushing, you know, talking about those things? Some of these new folks, I mean, yeah, they bring some naivety and they kind of go, you know, we're not going to raise water rates. Okay, there's some reality sets in, but hopefully they find a voice to sort of, you know, push people to just be a bit bolder. And I think there's a lot. I mean, I think we're going to have 5 or 6 new faces, you'd know, and that's an opportunity.
24: It is, yeah. I think the other thing, to Andrew's point, that a few really good, strong, capable councillors gives is it's City Hall inside politics, but it's the ability to chair a committee and push on the administration, push back on slowness, bad ideas, a culture of no, to try to build up some of that momentum on the city administration side.
23: 2 weeks to go, voting day, 2 weeks from today. I don't think things are going to shift in any way. Or am I wrong in that?
0: Well, I think we should be looking, first of all, look to the ward races and see if they start to, you know, start to garner a bit more, pick up a bit more attention.
24: I think there's sort of two things I'm kind of watching from the last couple of weeks. One is to try to get a sense of how those ward races are going. It's really hard to know. You know, everyone says River Heights is kind of, you know, 50-50 or 45, you know, 40, something like that. And Transcona is one we haven't talked about. Like, who the heck knows what's, and it could be Russ Wyatt coming up the middle. I think that's the scuttlebutt I've heard that could be worrisome. So some of those ward races tightening up, but also a sense of turnout. Like I tend to be a bit of a Pollyanna. People are going to vote. They're good Canadians.
23: I'd love to see 50% turnout.
24: Well, it's not going to be that close. I don't think it's going to be much lower. My worry is.
0: But about a year from now, there's another group of politicians going into this mm-hmm. environment. I don't think it changes a whole heck of a lot in a year. And I wouldn't want to be the clear, hands down, I got this in the bag front runner and showing up on doorsteps and just sort of saying, here I am, vote for me. I think it's going to be, I'm not saying there's going to be a big upset, but I think it's the population, when I'm looking at this Winnipeg population, there's a lot of frustration. Politically, it's going to be unsettled waters to wade through for everybody.
23: Yeah, the tea leaves do show there's a lot of discontent out there, and who wears it? The NDP are doing well in the polls provincially. If they were to hold an election today, tomorrow, maybe next year, they'll win. But there's still this anxiety out there that we expect more.
24: It is a weird time because I think, like, we are anxious, we're frustrated, things aren't going great in Winnipeg, but we don't have, there's not an obvious person that we're laying that blame on. We're not blame, we love Carney, we love Wob. We don't dislike or have any real there's not a feeling of change when it comes to the civic election, at least not that I've detected in polling and in the vibe. It's like this frustration has nowhere to go.
23: Election day in Winnipeg and across the province for mayor, councillors, Reeves, and school trustees is October 28th. Mary Agnes Welsh of Abacus Data, formerly Probe Research, and Andrew Enns of Leger, our pollster panel, joining us here on 680 CJOB. This is Newsnight.
3: It's a one-and-done road trip for the Winnipeg Jets when they touch down in the Windy City to take on the Chicago Blackhawks.
1: 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Hi, everybody. 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And tomorrow afternoon, following Live at 5 with Richard Kluche, Kelly Moore and his pregame panel take a deep dish dive into this matchup. 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
3: 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Weather.
1: Mainly cloudy tonight, a low of 5 degrees. Tomorrow, cloudy, showers beginning late in the afternoon and a high of 10. We've also got a low of minus 1, showers ending late in the evening, then clearing. On Friday, sunny and a high of 10. Saturday, sunny and a high of 16.
22: Richard Cloutier with you on 680 CJOB. The candidates for mayor here in Winnipeg have pitched potential managed indoor and outdoor encampment sites, a model which has been called for by some outreach workers. It's been a success in other cities, but they needed support from higher levels of government. Global's Vasilios Bellos.
27: Richard, frustration for some Winnipeg outreach workers regarding the previous city council's response to homelessness, urging this election's candidates to consider new models. Some leading mayoral candidates have pitched indoor or outdoor managed spaces for the homeless, ideas that have found success in other cities. It's something St. Boniface Street Links founder Marion Willis believes would mitigate some factors that come with having a large, unmanaged homeless population outdoors.
28: Maybe they need to think about, do they actually value public safety? Because it impacts quality of life for everybody. So that sends a terrible message to the rest of Winnipeg citizens.
27: Minneapolis has been running an indoor 100-unit tiny home village, which costs $4.5 million annually to operate, covering staffing and on-site supports. 375 individuals have been transitioned to permanent housing since opening, with President Kelly Matter saying these efforts are much easier when they're in a controlled setting.
29: To help people prepare for that next step of permanent housing and then the next best step after that. Our housing case managers, you know, have a small caseload of individuals that they are working with.
27: The recent city council rejected an outdoor managed encampment site earlier in the year. Officials saying the plan is to bring on more permanent housing as a solution. Richard?
22: Global's Kevin Hirschfield now on what the candidates' campaigns are saying.
0: Several are proposing that idea of a village or a space which would offer shelter, such as Mike Voyajakis. He says if he's elected, he would develop a village of 100 private tiny homes with around-the-clock staffing and access to mental health care. There's Tracy Drexler, who plans to build what she calls a private dignified shelter that offers two meals a day and wraparound care. Kevin Kleins calls his idea a time-limited, professionally operated pilot for people who cannot immediately access appropriate shelter. And there's Joshua Pogdato. He's also got the idea of a village that he's calling the Pleiades Shelter. Meanwhile, Don Woodstock says he wants to develop a continuous stay model. So that would convert a person's room who's in need of help from emergency shelter to transitional housing so that they wouldn't be discharged back on the street. They would stay right in that room. And then Brad Gross says he would also develop a secured lot in a safe environment where homeless people can gather. So those are some of the highlights from the candidates. Others say they would, again, put focus on expanding housing and shelter options in the city, Richard.
23: Global's Kevin Hirschfield. This issue, as most, not that simple. The layers of mental health, of homelessness, of addiction, and sometimes crime all play into it. Yeah. On Tuesdays and Thursdays, a walk through what many consider to be the mean streets of Winnipeg.
10: We love the people. We love, love, love the people. Because no one asks for misery. Nobody signs up to be cold, lonely, confused, hurting, sitting in an alleyway. And yet we're all one phone call away from disaster and life unraveling, all of us. Life is precarious.
23: You quickly realize there's a whole lot of love on this walk on Main Street. It's something Mitch Bourbonnaire has been doing for several years.
11: This is our Tuesday and Thursday morning Main Street walk. We've been doing it for over 6.5 years. We have never missed a Tuesday or a Thursday ever for any reason. Over 600 walks we've done. This is only one thing we do. We've got people here who drag the red. We've got people here who look after evacuees. We have people here who search for missing people. We have people here who literally save lives on the street with Narcan and Naloxone. We make relationship with our relatives. We love our relatives. Our conduit to communication is food, water, clothing, and hygiene. And then how can we help you? And how can we make a plan with you should you want something else other than what's happening for you?
12: Many of the people who are on this walk giving food used to receive food.
11: Yes, we have actually seen people make a decision to turn their lives around, and all they want to do is give back. All they want to do is come back and reach out to their brothers and sisters who they shared time with on these streets, and now they're coming back as helpers.
23: Many people on this walk have had a journey that has brought them here, including Justin Rivera. We met some 10 years ago when he was turning his life around, a life of drugs and violence.
13: 10 years since we talked to each other?
14: Yes, it has.
13: You're now in a position where you're giving back to the community. Talk about that.
14: So I've been doing this thing with Mitch for a while, but not these walks, but 14 years ago we were doing the Gang Speaks, and he opened a lot of doors for me. I'm now doing independent living for youth exiting child and family services, and I'm also getting into provincially licensed group homes for the younger ones.
13: You lived that life once upon a time.
14: Yes I did.
13: What got you out?
14: I mean, first off, God got me out. And then, I had a family, I had a daughter. And then I met the right people. It was a struggle. It was a struggle to get out, but with my criminal record, all that stuff. And, I met the right people. Mitch was one of them. And
13: you find in life that you do get second and sometimes third chances?
14: Oh, yeah. Many chances. More than three chances if you need it. Everyone deserves a lot of chances. I had my ups and downs. So I was dabbling in drugs still. Alcohol, while I was trying to find my journey. Even being around Mitch when I started my journey, I was still, going through my demons.
13: And he knew that you would come back at some point, that you have to have that self-realization.
14: You do. It takes the person to want it, right? And he knew that from experience, I didn't know that. I always thought that people give up on you, but it's not that. It's just, to give you some space and then for you to find yourself, right?
13: My fear is the acuity of the drugs, the toxicity of the drugs, that while we talk about chances, sometimes you don't get another chance.
14: Yeah, it's sad. I've seen, being in this field for over, 15 years now, a lot of kids, it's unfortunate, especially the ones coming out as child and family services. They go back to their cycle. It's sad. It's not supposed to be the way it is. But that's what people are saying. It's a normality for them. I can't call it that. I can never call it that. You know, it's not. It's an epidemic. Government needs to help these kids more.
12: This is something that you grew up in, that while we still talk about reconciliation and 60s scoop and residential schools, there were a generation or two of children that were raised in hotels.
14: Yeah.
12: And then they age out and boom, here they are.
14: Yeah, they age out and they're back to where they started. And especially, you know, with all the drugs and all the alcohol and all the, you know, fentanyl that's going around, it's gotten worse since my day, since I started, you know, when I was in the gang days. It's gotten way, way worse. 11-year-old kids, you know, dying of fentanyl, crystal meth. It's crazy, and I've seen it. I've witnessed it. People need to see. They need to see what's really going on. We need to get the government to crack down on these drugs, you know, go after, you know, do the real war on drugs. Like, enough's enough. Like, it's got to stop.
12: There are many people that say, well, you got to deal with the demand, and I agree, you have to deal with why people decide to take drugs. But I've always found that those who have been in the life want the authorities to crack down on the drug dealers, the ones that are taking advantage of this, that are profiting off of this.
14: It's a harsh thing to say, but, you know, we need to take, you know, these drug addicts and put them somewhere and you know, just let them cold turkey quit, you know, and have some follow-up after, some programs, jobs, you know, opportunities. It's, you know, we gotta lock it up. We gotta lock up the addicts and we gotta help them. That's, you know, I've had friends where they became addicted to drugs, and I would take them back in my day to somewhere far, put them in a basement, I'd put handcuffs there, and I'd be there for him for 3 months. We'd all take shifts, loving him, feeding him, and he thanks me. Thanks me to this day.
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9: Those who remember the late 70s and 80s, where Winnipeg was just one city in the forest appearance, when you were on the high-rises and downtown and you looked across the city, all you saw was green. And it was pretty amazing. And now that's pretty well gone.
23: Walking and talking with University of Manitoba professor of microbiology George Hausner. He's an expert on trees and fungi.
9: Well, the old expression is they're our lungs. I mean, they produce oxygen. So they are able to take energy from the light, and they use that to, one of the end products of it, to make a long story short, photosynthesis is oxygen. So they help us to have more oxygen in our environments. It clean up the air, and they give us shade.
23: Totally unfair question, but if I were to ask you your favorite tree.
9: Ooh, I love oaks. That's because it's a European bias, because I remember those beautiful oaks. But here, they do well in certain areas, but the soil is usually too wet, too muddy. They don't do well. The next would be the American elm. The American elm is a beautiful tree. Ash, I don't mind it. When they're young, they're kind of scrawny looking. And I find what I see, they're more prone to breakage with winds. There's other issues about trees, you know. It's one thing to plant trees. You also have to think about, well, what happens when they're mature? You don't want to have big branches fall on your head. I see some streets where they experimented in the past. There's a street nearby that put all these poplars down. Well, we now know, bad idea. But you don't know. Now they have all these big roots popping up, lifting up the sidewalks. Every time we have a heavy wind, there's branches falling down everywhere. Obviously, it doesn't work.
23: Our biggest battle has been efforts to save our elm trees. It's a losing battle. We continue to lose elms every year, not as many, but we're still having to cut and burn the trees.
16: Why have we lost so many elms?
9: Well, the problem is a fungus, Dutch elm disease. And what makes it problematic is this fungus is a hitchhiker. It uses bark beetles as a vector system. The elm bark beetle actually itself doesn't cause disease. Nuisance maybe, but it doesn't kill the tree. The bark beetles, what they do, they will drill a hole through the bark, very tiny. Under the barks, they make caves where they have their brooding galleries. That's where they will reproduce. The fungus will also live in these galleries. And the fungus produces sticky spores. And so when the next generation of bark beetles has developed, They will get these spores stuck on their bodies. And as they fly out, usually in spring, and go to new trees to infect or to colonize, they bring the fungus with it. The fungus, once it's in the tree, again, it takes a ride, it gets under the bark of the tree. The fungus will live on the sapwood, which is a tissue under the bark where the trees have all their conducting tissues, your arteries, so to speak. That's where all the water gets moved up and down and the nutrients. The fungus gets in there. And when it's growing in those tissues, along with the way the trees respond to having something growing inside their arteries, it causes things to get clogged up. And that's why we call it a wilt. And that's why sometimes you see parts of the tree starting to lose their leaves early, the branches die off. It's because the fungus has clogged up the conducting tissues. And so now we have a scenario where these beetles will keep going, and every time they move around, they will bring the fungus with them. So you have a mobility mechanism, so the fungus can easily now spread across a wider area.
23: Elms lined our boulevards along roadways, and that created a problem we didn't anticipate.
9: The roots underground can sometimes fuse, so they can literally graft together. So once a fungus gets in there, it can actually not only travel up and down the tree through these conducting tissues, it can also use that graft to get from one tree to the next tree. And that's when in the early days, you sometimes would see one tree in the middle of a street, and then the neighboring trees start to die off. And sometimes that was due to the root grafting problem. But so that's another way for it to get around. So if you have elm trees very densely stuck together, then the disease can spread very quickly.
23: Have we gotten better at trying to prevent it?
9: Yes. I mean, nowadays, how do you prevent it? Well, it's hard to totally prevent it. One is, of course, talk about root grafting. They will literally sometimes dig down now between trees and disturb the roots to cut off these linkages. That's number one. Number two, of course, is get rid of diseased trees because they're your reservoir. Basically, these bark beetles, they have the spores on them. They can grow under those bark pieces. So you got to get rid of the tree. If it's diseased, you got to burn it. You can't, unfortunately, store the wood anywhere because the beetles will keep breeding on those wood. So any piece of wood with bark on it can be used by the bark beetles as a way to breed and generate more beetles, generate more disease. So it's cleanliness. Get rid of any diseased tree parts. Removing diseased trees as quickly as you can, and they do, they try. And in the long term, of course, is looking for more disease-tolerant elm trees. But that's just now starting to come in. I think in the last 10 years, there have been different varieties proposed to have higher tolerance. But it's a multi-phasic approach of removing diseased trees. It's hard to control the bark beetles. You can't just spray the whole city with insecticide every day, so that doesn't work. There are companies that offer treatments for trees where essentially they pump it full of fungicide. Mixed opinions on that. Number one, if anybody wants to think that way, it's costly. Number two, have the tree assessed by an arborist. Is the tree in prime condition? Because every tree has a lifespan no matter what, even without Dutch elm. And it may offer a couple of years of protection. It's not forever. The idea is that having the tree full of fungicide, if spores get in, it will knock them down. So it potentially is a way for the tree to have a way to fight the fungus. But it's not for a long term.
23: We thought ash was the answer.
9: Yes, we did. And then suddenly this insect pops up. And that's the problem, you know. I mean, if you're going to put your money, you have to put it on diversity, that you don't put all your eggs in one basket. But the problem with that is that in an urban environment, in the city of Winnipeg climate zone, there's not a long list of tree species which will grow and prosper here and live in a city-type environment with pollution, salt, the soil types, surrounded by concrete. Even lights, our traffic lights, you know, they can interfere with some trees. They don't like 24 hours of light. So you're down to only a handful of species. And so it's going to be an ongoing challenge. I mean, in a way, it's like nature. There's always pathogens, and then eventually nature adjusts by some varieties develop some tolerance, but it's long term. And so within our lifespan, it's a huge challenge. It's a battle that's going to be ongoing.
23: And Professor Hausner's been honored. He's had a fungus named after.
9: Anything fungus, I get excited about.
23: All right, so you've been honored. Tell us about this.
9: It's kind of an odd story. I mean, totally by chance, I was just going through the latest literature on the computer, see what people are publishing, just to be up to date. You see, nobody tells you these things. So I stumbled across this paper, and they're citing this new species and genus called Hausneria. And I'm like, wait a minute, that sounds familiar. I mean, where does that come from? So then when I searched the original reference for it, which came out last year, I'm like, wait a minute, sir. With a little blurb, so this is a new genus, and it was named after George Hausner, who has been working on this group of fungi for many years, blah, blah, blah. And I was like, whoa.
23: Nobody told you.
9: Nobody.

0: story short, it turned out to be a new species, what they found, and they named it after the game. The genus was a new genus. It didn't fit into any established category. That's when you have the privilege to create a new genus. That's taxonomy talk now. And they decided to use my name for it. So, yeah, that's kind of nice.
1: University of Manitoba microbiology professor George Hausner. This is Newsnet.
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12: Low of 5 degrees tonight, mainly cloudy before another cloudy day tomorrow. A windy afternoon, gusts to 50 clicks, a high of 10 degrees, and then the wind will gust to 70 in the evening, diminishing to 30, gusting to 50 after midnight. The low is 1 with some showers. Friday, sunny and a high of 10. Saturday, sunny and a high of 16.
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14: Kiss me.
15: Oh my gosh.
14: Tell me the joy.
13: We sat down for a chat.
15: It's different than the Order of Canada, I will tell you, because
13: it's your backyard.
15: Know, yeah, it's pretty unbelievable. Growing up in Manitoba, I always tell this story. The only person I knew, I had a friend who had a connection to Monty Hall. I would go home from school and, you know, Let's Make a Deal would be on and he would be hosting it. And it looked otherworldly, right? Like it did not look like

0: I don't know where that was filmed, but I remember I used to watch it and think, wow, my friends, you know, Zeta is close to Monty Hall, and that was the coolest thing ever. And anyway, I mean, yeah, Manitoba's just it's all real people, right? We're the real ones, friends and family. And
1: how old are the kids now?
0: So I have a 22 who just moved out.
2: Oh,
0: yeah, and I have tough. I have a 21, and he's our musician. And then I have a 21. He's here. He's our college kid, and and then we have one that's just finishing up his high school, and he's 18.
2: Oh, yeah. That's marvelous.
0: Yeah, it really is.
2: At some point, you're going to be empty nesters.
0: I know. So I keep telling Rain. You better
2: be
0: nice to me.
2: That's going
0: to
2: be another tour, you know?
0: Yeah, it's our tour, you know, it's a lot of date nights for us.
2: Yeah.
0: And obviously for the people who come to the show, it gets more and more date nightish. Like it's a lot of fun. So we're having a blast.
2: We're gonna sell out the Burt for November 25th.
0: Let's do it.
2: Because this is going to be very special, isn't it?
0: It is. I like my show, and I don't mean to be dismissive. Like the last show I did here was phenomenal. Mm-hmm. The audience was incredible. But I think there's something so magical about my show with Rain, and I absolutely love it. If I could, I'd just play that show every night of my life. You know, it's just there's such an equity to it, and it's very transformative. I don't know. We're like each other's engineer or something. It's pretty cool.
3: You're each other's emotional home, but you never come home.
4: We need to take care of us, because if we're good, everyone's good.
5: The only way we can write this record is if we can be vulnerable.
6: We crawl, we walk, we run, we sail away.
4: Do you think that maybe you could just not say that my idea is stupid?
2: So how does the book complement all of this?
0: Well, that's the cool thing about art, right? Is that we get to express ourselves in all these different dimensions. Like in a song, you can't say a ton. You can say a ton, but not with a lot of words. The music is somewhat the character, right? And then in a film, you're showing a bit more.
2: Yep.
0: But in a book, you get to tell some details and hang on some words, and I don't know. It's a very different experience, and I think the book is like lighter and it's more memoir.
2: Okay, so,
0: and
2: good.
0: I think it really reflects this idea of interdependence. So it's like Rain has his life; he came from somewhere. I came from somewhere. We're two separate people, and we're here together.
2: How much of this is therapeutic for you?
0: All of it.
2: Yeah,
0: absolutely, all of it. Because you know the other thing is like, we have to show up for it. And so there's an excellence that is required of that at every turn. Like he's not going to, you know, send me a request about, oh, there's this thing we can do for our book. If like, we're not, like we have to be ready to go. That means taking care of each other. So there's a real purpose, I think, in it that it's not necessarily spoken, but I think if every couple had to be accountable to something they did together, was almost like, hey, yo, you're modeling like behavior right now.
2: Yes.
0: Like, you know, and I believe in mastery. I believe in excellence. So it's awesome.
2: Well, and the book is I'm Going to Break Your Heart. It's online and on favorite booksellers and certainly McNally Robinson
0: Indigo,
2: as well. Yeah. You're very public in who you are. Mm. And you take us inside those private moments. Mm. And you were one of the first people that I know who publicly embraced their vulnerability.
0: Mm, wow. And that's a huge compliment.
2: Well, and sometimes you're misunderstood as a result of it.
0: Mm, wow. Okay.
2: Don't you think?
0: I mean, I don't know myself on that level. I'm honest. That's it.
2: Well, honest to a fault, right? If you don't like something, you say it.
0: Well, here's
2: and people are not used to that all the time.
0: Right. Well, here's the thing about that. If I was to be honest, if I wasn't honest, there's a whole bunch of people who wouldn't like me anyway.
2: Right.
0: Like, no one likes everyone. Not everyone likes me. No one's ever going to like, it's just not, you can make that goal, but it's not going to happen anyway. And I think the greatest art is honesty. I also think for some people, it's easier being a character, being somebody that is put on.
2: Right.
0: For me, it's easier to just be honest.
2: You see it in your business. I see it in my business. And at the end of the day, and we were talking off air, and I say that every day I'm in the trust business because with all those signals, with everything that's out there, people come here to trust that the information and the conversation that we're having is real and authentic. And that's one of the things that you deliver in your music, in your art, is that authenticity that sometimes in the world of plastic, this is wood, baby.
0: I'm just not. You know, I don't know why this example is coming to my mind right now, but I remember a long time ago. You know, by the way, did you know we live in a patriarchy? Did you know that? When boys say things, it sounds different than when girls say things. And I didn't know about the patriarchy. I went to Balmoral Hall School for Girls, and we weren't raised knowing that there wasn't, like, we didn't know. And so I've gone through my whole life like that. I kind of come by it honestly. And I had a father who was just like, you know, you're the greatest thing ever and just go be the greatest thing ever. Like, I didn't get trained
2: and still
0: away
2: that
0: from,
2: way.
0: He's like that, yeah. But so I feel really lucky. And I was a family of boys, right? Like, you know, I had four boys next door. I had two brothers, you know, in my house. Like, it was just boy, boy, boy. So I don't know. Maybe it's just how I was cooked. Like, that's how I was, you know. But, you know, I remember I always heard all these things about Joni Mitchell.
2: Yeah.
0: Okay. As I got my record deal, and because Joni Mitchell's my hero, my musical hero, and I you don't want to really meet your heroes because you know humans are human. They're gonna be humaning, and they might disappoint you. So I kind of early on realized like you don't necessarily want to meet all your heroes, but you know I did get to meet Joni Mitchell, and I'd heard all these things, and I was like, oh, what's that gonna be like? You know, am I gonna be disappointed? You know what? She's so cool.
2: Yeah.
0: She was so cool. I loved her. And she was so none of the things that I heard. So also it can be like, first of all, everybody, we're new every day. We need to be much more forgiving of ourselves and everybody else every day. And we need to give people grace.
2: And
0: I don't know.
2: Accept people for who they are.
0: Yeah, that's it.
2: And not what you expect them to be.
0: Oh, because by the way, when I'm off correcting everybody, I'm also a schmuck. So it's like, why am I correcting everybody else and I'm not correctable? Like, who am I?
2: What would you tell your 18-year-old self? If you were to go back and give yourself some advice when you were trying to break into this business at 18, what would you have told yourself?
0: Oh, do you really want to know?
2: Yeah, we got time.
0: To be honest?
2: Yeah.
0: Oh, well, my dad has a saying. He used to say to me, if I was feeling like, a little, I should be this parent to my kids because I'm not. I should be like this, but if I was ever feeling like I wasn't good enough or Dad, you can't do that. Like, that's not going to happen. My dad used to turn around and he would say, oh, Chantel, you have more talent in your butt hole than most people have in their body. And you know what? I actually did have raw talent. I had raw talent. And if I could go back, I would just say, forget all that other narrative and noise in your head because you're doing the right thing. Like, keep going.
2: The tour, I'll be there. You should be there as well. With Rain at the Burt, November 25th, 2026. You can get tickets at Ticketmaster. Congratulations on this. It's so great to see you. Say hi
0: it's
2: to fam for us.
0: It's wonderful to see you live, in person, away from a pandemic.
2: Yeah.
0: And thanks for what you do.
2: You got us through the pandemic.
0: No, you got the town through, my friend. My goodness. Thank God for you.
2: Right back at you. I'm Richard Kluge. Thank you for joining us. Wake up on Thursday morning at 6 with Greg and Brett and the team from the start. I'm back in the afternoon at 4. Good night.
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16: 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The opening kickoff of the second half. We look for flags. 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
17: 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It's a power play goal. 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
7: Moose, Gold Eyes, Sea Bears, Westmoot Bisons, Junior Hockey, Curling, High School. We have the Winnipeg sports scene covered. 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Winnipeg's news. Today's talk.
18: From the National Newsroom of the Canadian Press, I'm John Kennedy. The federal government plans to extend funding for mental health, addictions, and home care by 1 year. Health Minister Marjorie Michel announced the $1.2 billion extension over social media late this evening. It comes after provincial health ministers said losing the funding could affect patients and healthcare jobs, on top of concerns about the future of Canada Health Transfer. BC's leaders' debate turned combative as the parties clashed over the province's record $14 billion deficit and the state of the economy. NDP leader David Eby, BC Conservative leader Lauren Dirksen, and Green leader Emily Lowen are vying for votes ahead of the October 24th election. With the leaders facing the question of who might be best to manage the provincial economy, Lowen jumped in, accusing Eby of moving forward without a stable plan.
19: You're betting everything on fracked gas projects that are owned by American corporations, backed by equity firms in Trump's inner circle. So how can we expect British Columbians to believe you? And how how dare you gamble our economy on LNG when we are looking at every forecast that this is, that BC's projects could be sold at a loss, that we're going to be the highest cost late market entrants. You know, this is all going to be past your mandate. So how do you answer?
18: Loewen says her party has a fully costed plan, including a tax on the ultra wealthy and large corporations, while interim BC Conservative leader Lauren Dirksen has yet to release his party's financial figures. The NDP released their figures shortly before the debate. Canadian softwood lumber producers face import duties and tariffs totaling nearly 35% in the U.S., despite a reduction in the latest review by the U.S. Department of Commerce. The BC Lumber Trade Council says the combined rate is down from 45% announced last August, but it's still an unfair burden on Canadian producers. The council says the U.S. has imposed countervailing duties, anti-dumping duties, and additional tariffs under national security grounds. Interim Council President Kim Hochstad says the dispute has dragged on for nearly a decade, hurting forest-dependent communities in Canada and raising home-building costs while affecting U.S. businesses as well. The village at the heart of the 2022 trucker blockade in Coutts, Alberta, is sporting signs showing support for both sides of the separation debate in Alberta. Former Coutts Mayor Jim Willett believes that many residents will still be angry after the blockade and want to send a message to the federal government.
20: The feel that I get is that a lot of people will vote yes on this particular vote because they think they're sending a protest vote to the government.
18: Willett says the nearest advance poll that he could go to is 80 kilometers away, so he's planning to vote on Monday. This is the Canadian Press. In sports, CF Montreal is one game away from being eliminated from playoff contention following a 3-0 loss to Atlanta United. Montreal at 6-17-6 is on pace to overtake last season's effort as the worst campaign club in history. One prominent youth gymnastics coach has now been sentenced to 90 years in prison for secretly recording his younger female students undressing and using the restroom at a Mississippi gym. U.S. District Judge Christy Johnson gave the maximum sentence possible to 39-year-old Sean Gardner, ordering that he serve 30 years in prison for each of the three federal child pornography production charges in which he pleaded guilty. Los Angeles Rams offensive lineman Alaric Jackson has had his 2-game suspension for punching a member of the Buffalo Bills reduced to 1 game after appealing the initial ruling. Jackson was disciplined without pay for striking Buffalo linebacker Bradley Chubb in the face after the team's overtime game Monday night. From the Canadian Press, I'm John Kennedy.
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1: All right, welcome to it. Drex here from the Edge Radio Network and CFNY in Toronto covering for Ben today. Why isn't Ben here? Look, I go on the internet just like everybody else. There's always speculation when Ben goes on vacation. Guess what? He's a big media personality. He's got more vacation than you do. But what was he doing today? He was doing something really cool. And he mentioned this on his show yesterday. A couple hours ago, he was with his family in Ottawa because there was an elementary school named after his late dad, Brian Mulrooney. This is a school that opened in September of this year. It is a school that does senior kindergarten all the way up to grade six. I got all the details of what happened today. So this school they built has room for 674 students, 29 classrooms, plus a two-room childcare center and a gymnasium. And I found this quite profound. Considering who Ben's dad is, the programs at the school include English, core French, and early French immersion, which really, you know, tells you what's going on here. So that is where Ben is today. Ben is there at the ceremony for a elementary school being named in his dad's honor. It's the first school to be named after former Prime Minister Mulrooney. So I can imagine why that must be a pretty special event for him. I couldn't tell you what that would feel like. I guess when he's back in this chair tomorrow, he can tell you what that experience is like. But I can't imagine growing up as the son of the 18th Prime Minister of Canada. Because when you're in the moment, your dad is doing the job of being Prime Minister. And after that person leaves office, I guess we all wonder, oh, are they going to name something after this person? You know, we name, airports and other things after politicians. And there was some ridiculous controversy around this, whether or not they should name a school after a partisan politician. I mean, there's plenty of things named after politicians. Doesn't matter which side of politics you're on. I think it's a great way to honor people that have served this country. Whether you like their politics or not, that's beside the point. Is they've given a certain number of years of their life to public service. And this is what happens when you do things for your country, you get things named after you. And look, not all of us have to agree. I think this is great. I love that Ben's up there today. And Ben will be back here tomorrow to tell you all about it. So that should be good. Thanks to Danny for putting this story in as well. I knew this was going to be... And please, for the love of God, tell me why the lottery story is always the number one story. Why are they the biggest story? Is it because we constantly are fantasizing about what we do with the money if we won it? That's what we do. Every single one of us has had a conversation at some time in our life. If we won the big jackpot, what would we do with it? So what is it, Danny, now? Is it 90 million?
2: It will be up to 90 million on Friday.
1: Okay.
2: Yeah.
1: All right, let's fantasize for a hot second here. 90 million in your pocket. What are you doing?
2: I'm not here, that's for sure.
1: Yes! Oh, I love the honesty. Joy G.
2: I'm not even sure if I would call in to say I'm not coming in. I think you would.
1: I would gloat. Andrew, 90 million in your back pocket. What do you do?
3: First thing I'm doing is renting a private jet.
1: Right, private jet. Okay, well, hang on.
4: Why would a bus rent a private jet?
1: Just jump on the microphone properly for me, because I can't hear you very well.
3: I would.
1: Talk into the front of the microphone. It's interesting how radio works.
3: Yes, can you hear me?
1: Oh, my God. 90 million in your pocket. What are you doing? Private jet to where?
3: Private jet probably to Europe somewhere, maybe Amsterdam first.
1: For what reason? What's in Amsterdam?
3: Well, it's a fun city. Okay. I like to go there.
2: And he's going to be probably the French one Riviera. Year. Yeah, he's gonna... the lottery. You can't get a private jet with that money. No.
1: 90 million? A private jet?
2: I mean,
1: what are you talking about?
3: I'm not buying it.
1: Hang on a second.
3: Renting.
1: Yeah. He's just renting it to fly him to Europe. That's maybe a $50,000 or $60,000 flight. That's okay out of 90 million.
2: Renting it, fine. Okay.
1: Yeah. All right. Joy G, 90 million in your pocket. What are you doing?
4: Same as Danny.
1: God.
4: Getting away.
1: You people have no idea what to do with money, do you? Now ask me the same question.
4: You have got that. You have done that, right?
1: I won $60,000 when I was 21 years old on a birthday lottery ticket. But that's not this much money. But ask me. Ask me the exact same question.
4: What would you do if
1: you win the lottery? No, you got to ask me the exact same question. 90 million in your pocket. What are you doing with it?
4: 90 million in your pocket. What are you going to do with it?
1: Changing my phone number. It's the first thing I do. And then I am engaging the services of a well-reputed financial advisor.
4: Okay.
2: Right? I thought you were going somewhere else with that.
1: And then I will decide how much of that money I will invest into other things. Of the $90 million, what am I investing in? All right? I've got a few ideas. Some of them are terrible ideas, like owning radio stations. Why the hell would anyone do that? I mean, I still love it, so that's why. But then I would make sure that there's a sizable chunk of it sitting in accounts where it's making me money. Because the interest off $90 million a year is enough to not even touch the $90 million a year. That's what I'm trying to tell you here, is you can live off that money for the rest of your life. And Danny, you were right. There was a guy a few years ago, I believe he was a lottery winner in the UK. I can't remember exactly how much he won, but it went up his nose. It went on sex workers. It went on ATVs. It went on cars. It went on houses. And I think he was broke within a couple of years.
2: Yeah, I mean, look, this amount of money is a huge life-changing amount, but that doesn't mean you can just blow half of it on a house, because the upkeep on a house that's that expensive, like, you can't sustain that. You're not going to keep winning the lottery, and you don't have the type of job that can bring in that
1: money.
2: Here's
1: the housing situation that I would do on top of the $90 million, what I'd already do. I love that I can play this fantasy out on the radio. I would buy a small block of apartments, with the penthouse being where I live. Right, and the other tenants pay off my investment and pay the maintenance fees, pay for the upkeep of the building through their rent. That's the way to do it. That's what I would be doing. I'd get into the property game. I wouldn't buy a car. Wouldn't need one, but I wouldn't live in a house. I wouldn't live in a house, I don't think.
2: I'm gonna rent out the IMAX theater so that Joy G can finally see The Odyssey.
1: Just an audience for one. The dog dies,
4: oh
1: bro.
4: The dog dies.
2: He can invite whoever he wants.
1: Yeah.
2: But I want him to see that.
1: Yeah,
4: you
1: I
4: both
1: like that.
4: Need to get over my obsession with Odyssey.
1: No. We're obsessed that you haven't seen it. That's the obsession for us. You see that? You got to understand the differential there. All right. So $90 million Friday. I didn't even buy lottery tickets. Does anyone actually buy lottery tickets? I'm sure some of our audience do. Do you guys buy lottery tickets?
4: I bought yesterday.
1: You did? Of course you did.
0: I do not.
2: No, but I did last night.
1: How much did you spend on lottery tickets yesterday?
2: Oh, gosh. I don't want to say.
1: Answer the question, please.
2: $67.
4: Wow, okay. I spent $5.
1: No wonder you're broke. God, $67 of lottery. That's crazy.
0: Why 67?
2: Well, it was I got two sets. Like, it was five sets of numbers twice, and then I think I got some encores. It brought the total up to 67, but I really didn't want to be here today, so
1: I got a couple of texts here. Drex, I'm buying Australia. I mean, it's going cheap at this point. The cash is on par, by the way, too. Did you know that? My sister's very happy with that because she's been spending her Australian dollars in North American and Canadian terms for the past 6 months. She's happy it's finally at par. Another one here. Someone says, I'd go old Charlie Sheen on that. Hookers, drugs, and fast cars. I mean, once again, it's your money. You do what you want. Like, if it's drugs and sex workers and fast cars, you can do a lot of that with $90 million, I would imagine. This person says, I would buy a used Ford Pinto. Yeah.
2: Okay.
1: I don't know why you do that. And this person has texted me twice saying, I would give 100% of it to Trump. Why would you do that? That's stupid. Why would you give him your $90 million? What's he going to do with it? Come on. That's the dumbest thing I've ever heard. Keep it for yourself. That's your money. You can do a lot with $90 million. Like, you know what you can do with $90 million? It depends on how petty you are. But if you had $90 million... and there is a business that you cannot stand. Maybe there's one person in that business that you just cannot stand. You could buy that business and fire them. Do you know that? You could do that. I could buy a radio station and fire everybody on the air, but I wouldn't do that because that would be mean.
4: I love how you shifted from investing in the first half of the segment to firing people in the second half.
1: Look, but rich people don't get rich by spending money, right? Sometimes it's going to be cost-cutting, all right? Damn. I could fantasize all afternoon what to do with $90 million, but I will not do that. Drex here covering for the Ben Mulroney Show. We're going to head to BC next to chat with Rob Shaw about the BC election. What are the polling numbers telling us? I saw these polls this morning. I was like, wow, there's some interesting numbers I haven't seen. And I used to live in BC. I've never seen numbers like this. So we'll chat to Rob Shaw next.
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14: 680 CJOB weather.
15: Cloudy day today, a high of 10 with showers beginning late in the afternoon. It's going to be windy as well. 30 gusting to 50 in the early afternoon and 50 gusting to 70 in the evening, a low of minus 1. On Friday, sunny and a high of 10. Saturday, sunny and a high of 16. Sunday, sunny and a high of 17.
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1: All right, welcome back. Drex here from the Edge Radio Network and CFNY in Toronto, covering for Ben today as he's in Ottawa for the opening of the Brian Mulrooney Elementary School. Our friends in BC go to the polls October 24th. This will be my first time away from BC in 20 years. And watching sort of what's going on in BC right now is fascinating because the polling is pretty much saying the Conservatives are leading. Everywhere. Research Co., Ipsos, Palace all have the Conservatives leading, sitting at around 43 or 44%. NDP with a devastating number of polling at 11% in a couple of these polls and only 8%. I want to bring in Rob Shaw, host of Political Capital. It is BC's most listened to daily political podcast and weekly analysis show. Rob, good to hear your voice. How are you, friend?
17: Good. Good to talk to you again, Drex.
1: Matt, you do this stuff on a daily basis, so you have the most interesting insight when it comes to BC politics. What do you make of these polling numbers? I was a BC resident for 20 years. I don't think I've ever seen polling numbers like that.
17: Well, I think they show that the decision by David Eby to go to an election 2 years early has fallen flat. And yeah. There's two sort of main reasons for it. One is that he designed the election around the idea he was going to fight a very unpopular conservative leader here named Carolyn Finley, who was one of the worst party leaders I've ever seen, just drove the opposition party here into the ground in the span of a couple of months. And she quit right on the eve of the election. And he's not facing her anymore. And the other factor he thought he could count on was public anger over Donald Trump and a kind of a fear that in a time of uncertainty, you had to stick with the incumbent government. And he very quickly learned, and the polls have shown, that people don't feel that way. They seem pretty happy with how Mark Carney is handling Donald Trump, and they're not obsessed with having a premier make that largely symbolic fight when there's a bunch of other major issues like healthcare and education and things they're concerned about. So he's fallen flat on both those issues. And you see in those numbers the collapse of kind of the NDP.
1: Yeah, I want to correct myself there. I gave the wrong numbers on that. So Research Coast says Conservatives polling at 44%, NDP polling at 42%. Ipsos says 43% for the Conservatives, 38% for the NDP. And the Palace poll is saying the exact same thing. So you've got a couple of extra parties this time around as well. You've got Centre BC, One BC, when usually it's usually some sort of Conservative Party, which I guess for all intents and purposes up until a couple of years ago was for everybody the BC Liberals. Then you've got the NDP. Now you've got a mix of all of these different parties. What do you think Centre BC and One BC are going to do to the other parties this election?
17: Well, I think there is the potential for a little bit of a vote split in some ridings in BC, where One BC, which is the far right kind of very far right focused on fringe issues like ostriches and things like that, they may, in fact, pull a little bit of the conservative vote away and in a close riding cause it to shift a little bit. Centre BC is different because they're trying to pull from the NDP and the conservatives, be this sort of moderate centrist voice. We're not sure what they're going to do and if they have any effect on either of those parties. And then there's the BC Greens, which have two MLAs and are talking about issues in this election that no one else is talking about. Environmental issues, seniors care, affordable housing, renters, things that the conservatives and NDP aren't talking about at all. And they have the potential to be a spoiler. In fact, the NDP are quite worried about the Greens, especially on the South Island, eating into their vote. So there's all sorts of weird dynamics here as the landscape shifts in BC and we try to, monitor an election that is not going as anyone thought it would, where voters end up after a big night like tonight's TV leaders debate.
1: Both of these leaders, the main ones, David Eby with the NDP, Dirksen with the Conservatives, both have leaned into the a crime and issue sort of angle on this. EB's saying he wants to hire 50 more Crown prosecutors, have a dedicated unit to gang violence, which it seems like we're just repeating the same things I was hearing 15 years ago about units dedicated to gang violence. Then you got Dirksen saying, 50 new Crown prosecutors, we'll give you 500 more RCMP. There's a lot about crime and justice that these two are angling on this election, isn't there?
17: There is, and that used to be a dominant issue in BC politics not that long ago. Crime and repeat offenders and the toxic drug overdose crisis and that kind of thing. The parties are talking about it, but it's fallen behind on issues. The other one that we thought was going to be dominant was Indigenous reconciliation and the various court rulings on private property and in Aboriginal title. Both of those have actually fallen in this election behind the big one, which is affordability, cost of living, people being stretched at grocery stores and different things. And David Eby has kind of stepped up with some interesting promises there, pledging to use the power of the state to cap bread and egg and dairy prices at the grocery store every week and cap the amount that gas is allowed to be raised at the pump, which there's sort of an ongoing debate here on whether the province can actually do either of those things. But pocketbook issues and the conservatives promising a giant income tax break and no new taxes and EB actually pitching a tax increase on people who make more than $190,000 a year to pay for government services. Like, that's where the battle is being fought in this election. And It's fascinating to see big issues like crime kind of, they're still there, but they're not really what voters are obsessed about in this election campaign.
1: We're 10 days out from the BC provincial election. Are we seeing EB and Dirksen and other leaders make themselves available to the media for interviews? What are you seeing?
17: Yes, I guess. I mean, I've had more difficulty getting David Eby to do an interview this election than ever before.
1: Rob, do you think? Because he seems like the type, like when I was living in BC, if you reached out to Eby's office, the answer was always going to be a yes, but they seem to be reluctant this time around.
17: He's under siege, right? And everyone's criticizing him, and he's watching his government slip away from him. And I think there's a lot of finger pointing inside his party and also at the last refuge of desperate politicians to kind of point at the media. He's been argumentative with the media that we've never seen him before in press conferences and things like that. So the thing about Dirksen, though, and his, it's like nobody knows who he is because he's a guy who appeared as the leader of the Conservative Party literally at the same time the snap election was called.
1: So is he interim or is he full leader at this point?
17: Well, he's full leader according to the party. They're going to make some constitutional rules, they say, to keep him in that role from interim to full. Yeah. But he's got to introduce himself. So he's doing a lot of media because no one knows who he is. And that's a benefit in the sense that he's a blank slate.
1: How's his personality? Interview these and cover these sort of people on a daily basis. What is the personality that we're getting from this person?
17: You know who he reminds me of? John Horgan. He's a guy who didn't really aspire to be leader.
1: Yeah.
17: He didn't want to be leader of his party. He actually didn't consider being premier, but his colleagues asked him to step up and do it in this moment of kind of crisis.
1: Yeah.
17: And he's like, okay. And now he's this reluctant guy from Williams Lake who is a bull who used to ride rodeo bulls. And he's out there and he's just kind of the opposite of the downtown Vancouver lawyer stereotype of David Eby. And the contrast is fascinating. Whether people rally behind him like they did Horgan or see something in him is a question for tonight's TV debate.
1: And that could be interesting too. You know, BC does have a bit of a history of, choosing lawyers to be the premier. We've seen that play out.
17: They do everything.
1: Absolutely. There was one point there where we had an opposition leader who was a doctor lawyer. What was Wilkinson's thing? He was a doctor, a lawyer.
17: Lawyer.
1: Was the third thing? He had a third degree, and I thought it was the craziest thing ever.
17: Last long.
1: He didn't last long because he just, honestly, for an Australian, he lacked so much personality, right?
17: Authenticity is the magic sauce in politics. If people feel like someone's being real and they can relate to them and they'd sit down with them, even if they disagree with them, they're willing to give them a chance.
1: Rob Shore is the host of Political Capital. It is BC's most listened to daily political podcast. You can get a brand new episode now and weekly analysis available as well. Rob, great to hear your voice. Thanks for being on the Ben Mulroney Show.
17: Yeah, thanks for having me on, Drex.
1: There you go. Rob Shore out in BC, and that big debate is going to be on television out in BC tonight. All right, when we come back with the Ben Mulroney Show, Canadians apparently still boycotting Vegas. I mean, the exchange rate is the killer out of the gate, right? We'll chat about that next on the Ben Mulroney Show. Stay there.
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1: All right, welcome back. Drex here from the Edge Radio Network and CFNY in Toronto, covering for Ben today. Can we talk about Vegas for a bit? Big story out today. Canadians still boycotting Las Vegas. The Sin City slump, reports the CBC, is now a major election issue. Imagine that. Canadians not coming to Las Vegas is now an election issue in Nevada. So apparently Nevada Democrats are trying to capitalize on the decline, blaming Trump's trade war and threats towards Canada. It is Nevada's largest source of international tourists are Canadians. Did you know this? Above any other visitor to Vegas, it's Canadians that go down there. I mean, we just want to try White Castle. That just one time, right? It's just that one time we want to try it. I would say the exchange rate has a lot to do with it. I know some of the hotels tried to do an on-par thing. But I think some people are just avoiding going. Look, I love Vegas. Don't get me wrong. My God, what a fun place to go. I've never, ever, ever gambled a single cent while in Vegas. Can you believe that? I go there to eat, shop, and see shows. I'm one of those people. I don't need to be there for the gambling. Canadian visitation to Las Vegas has fallen 17.4% in the last year. Further declines this year. It's the largest drop in visitors outside of COVID-19. You know, they started tracking visitors to Vegas back in the 70s, right? 1970? And Canadian travel has fallen much faster than tourism from any other international market. I talked about this the other day. Some people are not going to the States because of the administration. Others are probably not going because of the exchange rate. It's expensive. It used to be the cheap destinations for Canadians was always, let's go to Dominican. Let's go to Costa Rica. Let's go to Mexico. Let's go to Vegas. Now, out of all of those things, where are you still willing to go? Costa Rica, Mexico, Dominican. Because they're still affordable and cheap to get there and get back and have a good time while you're there. Vegas, on the other hand, everything's through the roof. Everything in Vegas used to be cheap. The reason we went to Vegas is because we could get a hotel room at Planet Hollywood for $115. Right? That's the reason, is we would be drawn there because we knew it was going to be cost effective to us. I've been to Vegas 8 times. 8 times in 20 years is a lot to go to Vegas. I got friends that go every year. In fact, I still have friends that go every single year. And what do they tell me? Yeah, it gets more and more expensive every year. And they tell you not to go in flip-flops in August because you will stick to the ground when you try and cross the street. Because you will melt into the asphalt. That's how hot it is there. So it is interesting that now you got Nevada Democrats and labor groups, like the culinary workers of Nevada, so terrified that Canadians have stopped coming to Vegas that they're now involved in this. So I guess the question would be, is what would Nevada need to do to drag Canadians back? We see this with all of the governors of the states that run along the Canadian border. How do we get Canadians back here? Because that's what we do. We go across the border, we do a little bit of shopping, maybe we stay a couple of nights, have a good time. Buffalo is popular for Torontonians. If you live in London, Ontario, you know, or Windsor, you're down to Detroit. If you're in BC, you're down to Seattle and, Oregon, whenever you can. Because 90% of us live along that border. So, you know, going in and out of the States has been just been something that's just so regularly part of our lives. So it's two things for me. It's like, I don't like the current administration, and that's fine. That's just my opinion. But I also don't like the exchange rate as well. I feel like I'm going to lose money. I remember, was it maybe 2009, 2010, maybe 2011, when the Canadian dollar was on par with the US dollar for a bit. And I think I went to Vegas 3 times in about 4 months because it was cost effective. Here's the other big news story as well. And I think these are all connected to each other. And it's not necessarily just Trump, all right? I think it's unfair just to lump it all on him. The exchange rate will play a massive part in whether or not we decide to go to these places on vacation. Because if you're considering taking your family, you've got to figure out, okay, what are we going to do? Where are we going to stay? Do we get a suite? You know, are we doing a helicopter tour of the Grand Canyon? Vegas can be quite boring for kids. Unless you know what you're looking for. So I think that's really what it's coming down to, is we cannot afford to go do these things. Cell phone sales are at their lowest in the history of cell phones. Like, think about that for a second. Why would you think cell phone sales would be down? Once again, these are big ticket items. So people are reevaluating whether they get these big ticket items. And guess what? Going to Vegas is considered a big ticket item. Because you're going to have to budget a few thousand dollars to do it. So I think that's what's happening. I'm glad we're talking about it because we have this rusted on history of that is a place we like to go to spend our money. And look, we love spending our money in the States and the Americans love us spending money there too. But when I see stories like this, I'm like, okay, what exactly is going to happen? How do Democrats in Nevada convince us to go back there? I think the only thing you could possibly do is say, all right, Nevada runs on a different currency and it's all on par with Canadians. That's the only logical thing I could think of. And that's never going to happen. You know that. So maybe these massive hotel chains and different organizations within Vegas could get together and make an extreme decision to go, all right, we, you know, give Canadians deep discounts, extremely deep discounts. What do those deep discounts look like? How do they work? How would they sort of be finagled for us to be able to get back there? 416-870-6400, 1-888-225-TALK if you want to be part of the Ben Mulrooney Show this afternoon. Maybe you're a consistent visitor to Vegas. Maybe you don't really take into account the exchange rate. Let me say hi to Jason on line 3. Jason's in Toronto this afternoon. Hey, Jason, welcome to the Ben Mulrooney Show.
2: Good afternoon. So, yes, you can blame it on the current administration. You can blame it on the Canadian dollar and the economy right now in Canada. It's tight. I think they're losing a whole generation. I think this administration is giving Canadians a time out from Vegas. And it's not in the current travel lexicon anymore. There's other places to visit that are more affordable.
1: Yeah.
2: And I think Vegas is... maybe gambling might have gone sideways, and now they're going to have to rebrand. And you know, when the U.S. administration moved on, they're going to have to go and work very hard to get their tourist dollars back by marketing. And they're losing, I don't want to say a generation, but they're losing a 7 to 8 year business cycle based on the administration.
1: Yeah, and most of us are gambling online these days, too.
2: Well, right? There you go.
1: Yeah, Jason, thanks so much for the call. Frank's on line 1. He's in Brampton, Ontario. Hey, Frank, welcome to the Ben Mulrooney Show.
3: Thank you. Listen, I don't necessarily agree with the previous caller, but the one thing that Vegas has done is the user fees. Yeah, it's expensive, but imagine you've booked your hotel, you're there for 4 days, you go to check out, and then you're getting dinged with an additional $300 or $400 in user fees.
1: Yeah, resort fee. Yeah, they call it, what do they call it? They call it a resort fee, right?
3: Yeah. Whatever reason, that's a big part of not going. I got to dish out another $500.
1: Yeah.
3: Now, again, with the exchange, that'll just kill me. So they've seen a drop in Americans going to Vegas by about 7%. So it's not just Canadians. It is, you know, within their own country because of these resort fees. That's what's killing them. And there's, you know, guys all over the internet talking about how if they just change that or eliminate it, you'll get a lot of them back. But you know, it's gambling strains, like the previous caller said, and it's just they're trying to get as much money out of everyone as possible.
1: Yeah.
3: Because maybe gambling's down, and that's how they're going to do it.
1: Gambling's down, so it's kind of like, I'm going to pay for something, let's raise taxes. It's kind of like that, right? Mm-hmm. Frank, thanks so much for the call. Kayla's in Innisfil. Hey, Kayla, welcome to the Ben Mulrooney Show.
4: Hi, how are you?
1: I'm great. You're heading off to the States soon, yeah?
4: Yeah, so my girlfriend and I, she lives in St. Catharines, so border town, so I often go there, and we head down to the States, Buffalo, Niagara. We're going to Erie this weekend.
1: Oh, fun. What's happening there? Tell me.
4: We just go for shopping. Even though the dollar isn't the best, you still

0: you know, raise that because of the gas and fuel prices on flights.
1: Which place has the better tequila, though? Is it Florida or Mexico? I'm going to say it's probably Mexico.
0: I'd say Mexico, but Florida is just Florida. It's just a lot nicer, and I always have a good time in Florida.
1: Yeah, so. Thanks for the call, Kayla. Florida is the type of place where I would definitely order a double Long Island iced tea. Make it a double. I want to forget. When we come back, a riveting chat with a technology journalist and someone who doesn't love technology and loathes AI. That's me. Kami Levy's with us next. Stay there.
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26: Cloudy skies today, a high of 10 degrees. We've got showers beginning late in the afternoon. It's going to be windy out there, 30 gusting to 50, and then 50 gusting to 70 north after midnight. More showers and a low of minus 1. Tomorrow, sunny and a high of 10, then down to a low of 2 with clear skies. Saturday, a high of 16 with sunny skies, and Sunday, sunny and a high of 17.
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5: Hey, it's Greg. Hope you can join us for Thursday's edition of Toronto Today with Greg Brady. Alberta's asking a big question about a potential referendum. They're also asking 9 questions, and I bet you'd want a few of these questions

to be answered yourself if you live in Ontario. And also, this is a news story that nobody cares about, but it's still news. You think you're supposed to care about this, but I know and you know that you don't. And I'll tell you what it is at 7:05.

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1: All right, welcome back. Drex here from 102.1 The Edge in Toronto, CFNY, and also on the Edge Radio Network. Did you notice how I snuck in some Errol Australian Crawl in there? Old radio fans would probably know that song from way back in the day. Maybe not. Maybe it's new to you. Let's bring in Carmi Levy, our favorite tech journalist. He loves talking about AI, and I roll my eyes every single time. That's our relationship, and I'm okay with that. Carmi, how are you, sir?
2: I am great. So good to be here.
1: Are we going to talk about AI today? Probably.
2: I tried not to. I'm trying to get off of it because it's frankly depressing me and everyone else that I talk to about it. So, maybe let's take a break from it this week.
1: So let's start with AI. Apple has unveiled the HomeView smart display with Siri AI. Starts at $429. Do I need this? Do I want this? Is it just more dumb products for my house?
2: Yeah, no. I mean, look, we've lived just fine without smart screens in our homes for years, and I think we'll do just fine if we don't buy one. Now, Google and Amazon have been selling them for years, and some people have them. I have them. I find them useful.
1: Explain the difference between a smart screen and a smart television. What's the difference here?
2: So a smart screen is a lot smaller. It's like a smart screen is like a smart speaker with a small touchscreen on it.
1: So what's on the screen?
2: Primarily a TV.
1: So what's on it? Like weather, time, that sort of stuff?
2: That's exactly it. So you ask it questions. It's powered, like, so Apple's device is powered by Siri, but Google has Google Gemini, Amazon uses Alexa Plus. And so basically there's a smart assistant built in, powered by AI. And you ask it questions, the weather, your schedule for the day, you can make calls on it.
1: So it's a large iPhone Apple Watch, essentially.
2: Basically, yeah. It kind of has sort of pieces. It sort of looks like they glommed an iPad, an iPhone, an Apple Watch together, stuck it on a stand, and gave it a $429 price tag.
1: But
2: it's one of those things that, like, Apple is pushing into what we call the smart home. So they want to be able to control all of the technology. So your smart doorbell, your smart lights, your smart thermostat, all the smart things in your home, they want them all controllable through all of your devices.
1: That sounds terrifying.
2: Well, it kind of does, but, you know, the industry's been around for a while. But if you want to have a smart home today, you kind of have to buy different pieces from everyone, and then you have to figure out how they all work together. Whereas Apple's vision is, well, we're just going to make all the same technology, and everything is going to connect up, and it'll be as easy to set up as, say, your iPhone. That's the idea. Smart home for the rest of us.
1: Okay.
2: You know, again, is it a need thing versus a want thing? I'm thinking it's want more than need, but for some people, they kind of want that. They want people to come over to their house, and they want them to wow them with technology. And for some people, that's a really cool thing. And they'll sell to them.
1: Oh, yeah.
2: And they'll sell as many as they make.
1: I do love the concept of a smart screen. I know Lululemon tried this with the mirror thing a couple of years back.
2: Yeah.
1: And you can now get those on the secondary market for so cheap. I've seen a couple of guys sort of retrofit and recode those. So they literally become an actual smart screen. So I can watch my news on it. My weather's going to pop up. Maybe my email's there as well. Is that where we're going? Like, I saw the movie Digger last night, and obviously that's set in the not too distant future. And one of the things I noticed is when Tom Cruise's character Digger was taking telephone calls, he would walk over to a vertical screen that's also a mirror and tap the screen, and the call would move from his phone to his screen. That's where we're going, isn't it?
2: It is, where, you know, all of the different devices that you have in your home or even your car or your office or wherever, that they all use common operating systems, common platforms. And so you can kind of move calls and move information and workflows from one device to another as you move through your day. And, you know, I've got Google and Amazon speakers and screens in my home these days because I'm always testing different things. And I'm finding this super handy because you never know kind of where you are. You're going to have a question. It's always going to be there to give you an answer no matter where you're at. And eventually, all the dumb things in our home are going to become smart, and we're going to be able to talk to them seamlessly. The notion of sitting down in front of a computer to get work done, we're going to kind of laugh at that. It's going to be more very sort of Star Trekian, where basically just ask a question, the computer just follows you around and gives you what you need.
1: Oh, my God. Speaking of computers, tell me about the shipments of global PCs. Apparently, they've cratered by about 20%. What's going on? Is this a chip thing or...?
2: Yeah, it's related to, they call it Ramageddon, the global chip and sort of, you know, storage and memory shortage, because AI companies are soaking up all of those components for their data centers because we're all using AI services. That leaves very little left over for consumer products like laptops, desktop computers, and smartphones. And so both IDC and Omdia have released their sort of tracker reports that show this last quarter, PC shipments were actually down by 20%. And the reason being is, you know, they're much more expensive. So if you're buying a laptop today, you're kind of getting sticker shock. It's a lot more than it was even just 6 months ago. And so what a lot of people did is they bought their computers early. In other words, they kind of locked in their votes before prices skyrocketed. And so now that everyone has a new computer for the most part, or they're happy with their old computer, well, no one's really buying them. And so sales have absolutely cratered. And the analysts are saying this is probably going to continue for at least another couple of years. Every time you ask them how long is this going to last, they keep pushing it further out because it doesn't show any signs of getting better.
1: Yeah, which is odd. Like I bought myself a new MacBook Air a couple of years ago, and that thing is just powering through. But I've also got an older MacBook Pro, which I use as well. So I've got those two laptops, and I just don't see a time in the next couple of years where I would consider replacing those because I just don't think I need to.
2: Yeah, and that's exactly what a lot of people are doing. They're kind of looking at the hardware they've got. They're recognizing that now is a terrible time to buy. And they're going, well, you know what? As long as it's working, it's not chugging, you know, it's not sort of stuttering on the work that I give it, and I'm able to get stuff done, the lights are still on, then I'm going to hold on to it for as long as I can. And then maybe 2 or 3 years from now, once things start to ease off in the market and prices return to normal levels, then I'll start maybe considering replacing them. So a lot of people are just stretching out what they've got, and they're not buying new. And we know we're talking about computers now, but the same logic applies to smartphones. We are seeing smartphone numbers also down.
1: Well yeah, they're down about 15%. Sales of cell phones are down 15% this year, which is crazy to think of. It's the first time that cell phones sales have been down since we started buying smartphones.
2: Yeah, I mean, this has been the hottest product category for a couple of decades now, and all of a sudden, the bloom is off the rose, and nobody wants to buy a new one, and for good reason, because again, every time a new company or a company introduces a new version of its phone, it carries a higher price, and of course, if you want to get more storage or more memory on it, it's going to cost you even more, so a lot of people are looking at their existing phone going, you know what? It's good enough. I don't have to impress anyone. I'm just going to save my money until, you know, maybe sometime in the future when the market isn't as crazy as it is now.
1: Imagine prices of things forcing us to be smart adults for once. Crazy stuff. Kami Levy.
2: That's not a bad thing.
1: Yeah, true. Kami Levy, tech journalist, on with us. Good to hear your voice again, friend. We'll chat soon.
2: Appreciate it, Trax.
1: All right. When we come back on the Ben Mulrooney Show after our news, nearly 1 in 4 Canadians are doing this. And it's likely leaving you exhausted. We'll talk about it next on the Ben Mulrooney Show.
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15: From the National Newsroom of the Canadian Press, I'm Karen Rebo. British Columbia NDP leader David Eby acknowledges his government hasn't been perfect, but says New Democrats have never stopped fighting for BC residents. Eby says he called the upcoming snap election because he needs a strong mandate from residents to diversify the economy, bring down the cost of living, and stand up to U.S. President Donald Trump.
16: A legislature that's hanging on by a thread over the most extreme, divisive group of politicians I've ever seen is not something that works for British Columbians. And the crucial piece for me is that the legislature worked to deliver for British Columbians.
15: Eby made the remarks after telling Wednesday's televised leaders' debate that the BC Conservatives have tried to bring down the government 13 times. Interim Conservative leader Lorne Dirksen says Eby spent time defending his economic record, but faced with a record $14 billion deficit, no one believes him anymore. America's ambassador to Canada, Pete Hoekstra, says American officials are closely watching Canadian politicians for signs of election interference ahead of the pivotal U.S. midterms next month. During a recent interview on the Really Big Show podcast, Hoekstra said Industry Minister Melanie Joly made comments about targeting retaliatory tariffs at, quote, politically sensitive states. Joly has pushed back.
17: We would never do that, and we never accept that also being done to us in Canada.
15: Hoekstra went on to warn Canadian politicians to keep their nose out of American politics in these coming weeks. His comments came as U.S. President Donald Trump has been actively campaigning for Republican candidates in battleground states and in historically red ones, as Republicans try to retain control of both chambers of Congress. A Montreal man has been sentenced to life in prison for killing his 9-year-old daughter and leaving her body in a marsh in rural upstate New York.
18: I'm sentencing you to an indeterminate sentence of incarceration of 25 years to life.
19: Luciano Fratellin was sentenced 2 months after a New York jury convicted him of second-degree murder and concealment of a human corpse. Police found the body of Melina Fratellin in July 2025. Judge Tatiana Coffinger said she hoped the father would someday realize what he did to his daughter.
18: What you have done to a family, and moreover, how you let down your daughter.
19: The girl's family and other loved ones watched the sentencing in the back of the courtroom. They said in a statement that they continued to suffer, but were relieved this chapter was over. Marie-Claude Strikeman, The Canadian Press, Elizabethtown, New York.
15: And Prince Harry and his wife Meghan are conducting their first joint public appearances since moving back to England, as the couple who walked away from royal duties 6 years ago seek to rebuild their brand in Britain. The couple on Thursday will visit three charities in Nottingham, the city where they made their first joint appearance after announcing their engagement in 2017. This is the Canadian Press. In sports, a light night in the NHL with just two games on the schedule. Alex Tuch scored twice and added an assist to lead the Washington Capitals to a 5-4 win over the Montreal Canadiens. The Habs got two goals from Josh Anderson in the loss. Both teams had played other teams the night before. The only other game Wednesday night saw Rupe Hintz score in the fourth round of a shootout as the Dallas Stars beat Colorado 3-2. In playoff baseball action, Jake Bowers and Garrett Mitchell hit back-to-back home runs to regain the lead in the seventh inning, and the Milwaukee Brewers went on to beat the Los Angeles Dodgers 6-2. The Brewers take a commanding 3-0 lead now in the National League Championship Series. LA had taken a 2-1 lead in the bottom of the sixth before getting stunned. The loss pushes the two-time defending World Series champion Dodgers to the brink of elimination. From the Canadian Press, I'm Karen Rebo.
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0: All right, welcome back. 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Welcome back to the Ben Mulrooter Show. Ben is off today because he is in Ottawa. At a ceremony, they're naming an elementary school after his dad, former Prime Minister of Canada, Brian Mulroney. You already knew that. But this is the first time they've named a school after him. So Ben and his family are in town for that today. Ben's going to be back in the seat tomorrow. One in four Canadians has a side hustle. And 4 in 10 of them are stuck on a legal leap. So Canadians are working a second shift. Nearly 1 in 4 has a side hustle now. They're putting in an average of 13-hour weeks, close to 2 extra workdays. For many, it's a career in waiting. Nearly 1 in 5 side hustlers say they're likely to quit their day job and go all in. So what is actually holding them back? There's some new data out that reveals it's surprisingly basic. Many don't know how to make it official. So 23% of Canadians have a side hustle, right? So averaging 13 hours a week. And this number goes up to nearly 46% when you look at the Gen Z population and their side hustles. 19% of side hustlers are likely to leave their job to go full-time. Interesting. So you might already have a full-time job, but you might have a side hustle, and you might be realizing that that side hustle should be the main hustle. I get that. There's plenty of people, especially in this business too, in the media business. There's so many different things you could be doing outside of just, let's use this as example, a radio show. So what are the things a radio host could be doing outside of that that is considered a side hustle? Maybe some occasional TV work, maybe a podcast, maybe, you know, being the face of digital content for another brand. So, and I'm just thinking just out of the box here, what my side hustles could be. Joy Jeet, that works on this show, does this. He works on podcasts as well, and he works in a restaurant because he's a chef. But is Joy Jeet likely to leave this to go do his side hustle full-time? The answer is probably not. I know what Joy Jeet is interested in. He's interested in the directing side of television, which is, honestly, if you're working in a radio station and pressing buttons and directing the radio, then you can transition those skills to television. Is Ozzy looking at you thinking that you're going to steal his job? I don't think that's going to happen. But even Ozzy, who works on this show, this guy's got a million side hustles. So he does video production for us. But, you know, when he's not here, he's getting freelance work to go film stuff, go create content. Let me bring in Danny Vaughn, the producer of the Ben Mulrooney Show this afternoon. Danny, you found this story. I chatted about it briefly last week on my show at 640 in Toronto. You've got a couple of young guys in your family. They got side hustles yet? Or are they just doing singular jobs or still at school full time?
1: School and I guess part time jobs. I don't know if you'd call that a side hustle.
0: The main hustle is school. So the side hustle would be the part time job, right?
1: Fine. There you go. Yeah.
0: Like, I got a friend who is a dancer and their entire life is side hustles. It's gig to gig to gig. And I wonder, and I've never had this conversation with him, but I wonder, because that would stress me out. I'm one of these people, I need to be an employee, I need to be salaried, I need to have benefits. I need to know a ballpark of how much money is going to be entering my bank account every 2 weeks. That's the type of person I am. I like a solid lockdown job. But some people can actually survive quite well in a gig economy.
1: I don't know, though. I wonder if for the younger people, if that's just their reality. I think a lot of people would love to have a full-time, you know, known hours with benefits. I just think that's really hard to find, especially for younger people, where the reality is I just have to try to make ends meet and survive by doing various gigs.
0: It's worth noting, too, that a lot of the recruiter crap that young people need to go through to get any sort of attention in the job market is just absolutely bonkers, because there's AI systems booting you out of the system before you can even get a look at by an actual human. So, you know, when you got young people coming out of university and it's like, entry-level position must have 7 years experience. What? How is that a thing? It used to be years ago, you get out of university and you'll be able to walk into some sort of entry-level job to start your career and work your way up. That's so hard for people now. So I understand it. We're all wondering, where are we going to make those extra bucks? Because our salaries have not kept in line with inflation in any way.
1: What gets me, too, is that some of the jobs that sound they sound like entry-level jobs because they're offering minimum wage, yet they're expecting years of experience. Like it's like if you're paying minimum wage, that in my mind is for someone with no experience. And if you require at least a year or two of experience, I think you need to offer a little bit more. You got to do better than minimum wage then.
0: And that is why possibly some people are looking more and more to trades. Remember, we talked about this a while back where, some people, I think you even gave me the story, Danny, I think it was a New York Post story, of something like 25%, a quarter of all Gen Zs in the U.S. are considering trades because they know for a fact, and we discussed it on the show, it is the quickest path to making $100,000 a year by getting into a trade, being really good at it, focusing on it, and going from there. Because if you're making, $5,000 here, $6,000 there, $7,000 there, that can be a pretty sketchy situation to be in. Unless you're really good with money or have a trust fund that you can fall back on. And guess what? Most of us don't have those things. Thanks for that link. I just got that. You sent it over. It makes sense. We spoke to tradespeople going, absolutely. There was one guy I think we spoke to. I'm paraphrasing our conversation. I think he said he was 16 or 17 when he started being a tradesman, like getting into trades, getting an apprenticeship. By the time he was 24, he was making like $150,000 a year. Find me any 24-year-olds that are making $150,000 a year. Maybe a few that are in marketing, sure. But those jobs are few and far between. It's more likely that someone who's in their mid-20s is making some bank as a tradesperson than doing any other type of job. So what are the number one jobs? And I've mentioned this before. When it comes to Canadians over the age of 20, what are the number one jobs? For men, it's transportation, driving trucks. Number one job in the country. Deliveries, semis, delivering groceries, all of that sort of stuff. That is the highest employer of males in Canada. When it comes to women, what's the highest employer? Retail. Those are the two biggest job sort of tracks for most people in this country. And no one's saying you have to stay in those things. There are plenty of things and skills you can learn within those industries to move on to other industries later on. But yeah, the side hustle thing. I've got a bunch of people in my life that basically have main jobs and side hustles. Like trying to hang out with your friends on weekends is impossible in 2026 because there's always someone that has to work a Saturday shift or a late Sunday shift. Because everyone's picking up whatever work they can do. Trust me, if I was allowed to work outside this company on weekends, I would probably pick up a weekend job. But because I'm a media personality, I'm front-facing for this company. I couldn't just go, do some stuff for SiriusXM or be on CTV because I don't work for those corporations. I'm an employee of this corporation. So that limits me somewhat, right? So the way I would do side hustles is what do I want to do in my career? So I've got to think, I know I'm creeping up towards 50. I know I'm good at this job. But what are the other skills that I have? I can edit video. I can somewhat shoot video. I can present on television. Is that a way for me to find a side hustle for myself? But then again, Danny, you've seen me. Would you put me on television? Right, see, she's laughing.
1: You would make a great Simon Cowell because you are.
0: Wow, that's awful. Why would you say that? Jeez. Oh my God, turn that microphone off.
1: You're a bit prickly.
0: But I haven't had that much face work done. My God, have you seen how much work that guy's done to himself? He looks like a horror story.
1: I'm not saying you look like him. I just mean you provide a lot of fast comments that are funny and
0: well, they put money in my bank account, kiddo, because I have the quips ready to roll, right? Do you is that how you see me? You see me as a reality show judge?
1: You're very blunt, okay? So I just equate you. I think of all the judges, you're not, you're not one so of if the super this, if, sweet ones.
0: So if we were doing Canadian Idol and Sass Jordan wasn't available, it would have been me with Ben as the host? Is that what you're saying?
1: That would be something. Yeah. I'd like to see that. Yeah.
0: Sure. All right. When we come back on the Ben Mulrooney Show, we're going to dive into dealing with dating and going on date with people who are only there for the meal. Huh? It's a strange story. Coming back in just a couple of seconds here on the Ben Mulrooney Show.
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17: Cloudy day today, a high of 10 with showers beginning late in the afternoon. It's going to be windy as well. 30 gusting to 50 in the early afternoon and 50 gusting to 70 in the evening. A low of minus 1. On Friday, sunny and a high of 10. Saturday, sunny and a high of 16. Sunday, sunny and a high of 17.

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1: All right, welcome back. Drex here from the Edge Radio Network. In for Ben Mulrooney today. He's going to be back on your radio tomorrow. All right, so we're going to talk about dating here. Nothing that anyone on this show has any idea about. No idea. No person on this show has gone on a date in the last 5 years. Bring up Denny's channel here. I want to talk to her about this. She found this bizarre story, and I've never seen anything like this before, but it makes total sense to me. If you're on the dating apps, you probably know what a booty call is, right? Mm-hmm. What about a foodie call? All right, tell me about this story, Danny.
2: This is just talking about the fact that there are some people out there who seem to use dating apps just to score a free dinner, a nice meal. And, you know, I think it's a problem. It's a problem for some people. You are hoping that the other person is actually interested in a relationship, yeah. But the number of women that admit to doing this, one of the surveys, it was 23%, and the other one, it was 33% of women. One in three.
1: Is this because there's still some sort of traditional things at play where maybe the first date a guy is paying? Is that what it was happening here? Is that kind of what you're telling me?
2: Yeah, I think that's an unwritten rule for a lot of people where the expectation is either that the guy will pay or the one who is doing the asking, who's asking the other one out.
1: You and I talked about this off air briefly, and I said this is interesting because there are some subcultures in our human experience where people have sex on the first date and probably don't even go to a restaurant until the second or third date.
2: You did say that. Yeah. Okay.
1: there's plenty of people like that. Sex on the first date. And if, if we click like that, then maybe we'll break bread.
2: Okay. Well,
1: you sound like you're frowning upon that. I mean, no one's asking you to do that.
2: I don't know. I think maybe having a meal or 10 together first might be, but whatever.
1: Why? What's wrong with sex on the first date? Let's not act like it's a thing that we don't do. Come on.
2: I've never done that, but hey, I love
1: how uncomfortable this is making you feel. Come on, we're talking about regular air breathing humans. Some of them don't go on first dates to a restaurant. Some of them go on first dates to someone else's bed.
2: Okay, I mean, is that even really a date then?
1: That's, yeah, of course
2: that
1: it is.
2: To
1: that's
2: me
1: a date.
2: Is more of a Tinder hookup or
1: a hookup can be a date. You're still going to learn about the person. You're just learning about the more intimate parts of them first, I guess.
2: Okay. Anyway, let's get back to the food part.
1: No, we need to have this. That's why I was agreeing to put this story in, because there's different ways of dating. And I know exactly what you're talking about. There's plenty of people who are only in it for a free meal, right? In fact, I think there was a woman about 10 years ago I interviewed who'd vlogged about how many free meals she'd gotten from dates. And she'd went on those dates specifically to get the free meal.
2: Yes, it does seem to be a motivation for some women, maybe as high as 33%. That seems really high.
1: What about, surely there must be, is there men's numbers on this? Surely there must be men who go on dates just for a decent meal and not so much the company. Come on, surely.
2: Are there a lot of men that are expecting that the date will pay for the meal, though? I mean, the guy, if he's paying anyway, or even if it's being split, he's still paying his portion. I don't know if you need to necessarily throw in the whole date scenario, then. You can just go out for dinner or go with friends.
1: Now, generally, because I have a decent job and I make okay money and I'm single, if I am going on a date, and look, I'll admit it, I've been on a couple of dates since I moved to Toronto. They haven't worked out to be anything, but I'm more than happy to pay for a meal for somebody. Like, I'm not really too concerned about that. But then again, I'm not one of those guys that has expectations if I pay for a meal, right? I don't have sexual expectations in taking someone on a date for food and then be like, okay, is that gonna get you to get your clothes off? That's not how my mind thinks at all. In fact, one of the fun experiences to do on a date is if it's a first date and it's a meal, is try this one. I think you'll find out what type of person you're dealing with really quickly. If you're like, yeah, let's split it, and you look at their face, see what the body language tells you.
2: I mean, I think that there's nothing wrong with keeping things more casual for the first date. It doesn't have to be a restaurant for dinner.
1: Oh, you can go for coffee.
2: It certainly doesn't have to be a nice restaurant.
1: Hey, one of the dates I went on, Danny, about 6 months ago, dreadful date. It was a coffee date. And then we got our coffees, and then we moved to a pocket somewhere, sat down, had a bit of a chat, and then this person just turns to me out of nowhere and just says, I don't feel a connection here. I'm going to get out of here. See ya. Literally stood up and walked away. Strangest date I've ever had in my 40-plus years. Strangest thing ever. And I get
2: but
1: it.
2: But at least it was after just a coffee and not lobster or filet mignon or something.
1: I mean, if you had filet mignon, it's delicious.
2: Okay. They're saying the typical all-in date is somewhere. We're looking at $189.
1: Life's expensive. You're paying
2: That's
1: for two people. Maybe a bottle of wine. If you're buying by the glass and it's like a good restaurant, you're looking at, $25, $30 for a glass of wine. So,
2: Yeah, that's a lot of money.
1: All right, I think the key here, the key takeaway is just don't date. Just don't date. Just spend all your money on yourself.
2: Okay,
1: I think that's the advice here. But I think people have known that. I think people have known this information for a long time that we're presenting them today, that there is foodie callers over booty callers. Right? I think we've already known that. We've always known that. I get that feeling sometimes. Are they just here for the free meal?
2: Now, are you excited or impressed if someone comes up with a creative first date idea where it's
1: Oh,
2: not
1: no,
2: coffee?
1: No. Like what? What are you talking about? Like what? Give me an example.
2: I don't know.
1: Going to
2: like
1: a labyrinth?
2: Roller skating or something.
1: No, I don't want to do anything on a first date that makes me look stupid because I already look stupid enough, so I don't want to do anything to push that over the edge.
2: Oh, an escape room is a great
1: No, escape room is a terrible first date, especially for someone like me with extreme uncontrollable ADHD. No, I'll crash out in there. Can't do it. I've never done an escape room, ever.
2: They're so much
1: fun. No, they're not so much fun. You're crazy. They're not fun at all. Nothing about them is fun.
2: There's a reason they're all over the place because they are so much fun.
1: Because people like to be punished. People love, people are huge fans of BDSM. They don't even realize it. They want to be punished. They want to be locked in rooms and they want to try and figure out how to get out of there. Like, I do not want to be locked in a room and I don't want to have to do 7 levels of puzzles to try and get myself out of there. I'm not doing it. That's a terrible first date idea. You know what's a great first date? Not going to the movies, because you're not talking to the person. Just sort of, don't go to the movies on a first date. I don't know. Go to a firing range. Shoot some guns.
2: I agree with you on not the movies. I'm not going to say I agree with you on the gun range, but not going to a movie, yes, because you can't really talk. You shouldn't. If you do talk, Ben Mulrooney, if he's in the movie theater, he's going to get very, very angry.
1: It's true. I've seen what he does in movie theaters if you talk. Yeah, it's a whole thing. He gets management involved. Look, here's the thing. Is at the end of the day, you date however you want to date. If you know that the person's only there for the free meal and not so much for you and it doesn't bother you, then so what? Who cares? Food's good. Food actually brings us together. So a foodie date is actually a good thing. I would maybe thrive under a foodie date circumstances because I can connect with people over food.
2: Okay. I don't know if I'd want to invest a couple $100 on a first date unless there was a lot of texting, chatting beforehand and you feel like
1: I'm not taking you to the Keg on a first date. I'm taking you to my favorite hole in the wall Chinese restaurant. I think that's a better date because if you fancy it up, I don't think that really tells them, about the real you. But if I think you take them to your favorite local, that's the way to do it. Take them to your favorite local, your favorite hole in the wall, because that's how you learn about somebody, right? You learn about, what food they like, where they like to go. And guess what? If you go to a local hole in the wall, Danny, you're not spending $180 on two people, maybe $50 tops.
2: And if you do offer to take someone out for dinner and the restaurant they mention is, a higher end place, is that a red flag for you?
1: Yeah, a little bit.
2: Yeah, should
1: Yeah,
2: be.
1: Just a little bit. Good. I'll reconsider it. All right, when we come back, I'm going to be opening the phone lines, 416-870-6400, 1-888-225-TALK. An 11-year-old child has crashed a vehicle in a cornfield after a joyride in Ontario. Now, I know it's serious, but I also see the fun side of this. Very silly, and I'm wondering, what is the wildest thing you did as a kid? Was it going a joyride in a car as a kid? something else? Maybe leaving one movie and sneaking into another without paying? I don't know. Is that wild? 416-870-6400, 1-888-225-TALK. It's the Ben Mulrooney Show. Coming back next.
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1: I love that we're using Yakety Sax, the Benny Hill theme, to talk about two delinquent children. That's great. Sends the wrong message, but thank you, Andrew. Welcome back to the Ben Mulrooney Show. 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From CFNY in Toronto, covering for Ben today. He's in Ottawa today. They are naming an elementary school after the 18th Prime Minister of Canada, his late father, Brian Mulroney. So Ben was in town for that today. I got to tell you, Danny, I don't think I've seen a story like this in a while, and it must be the biggest news in Pembroke, Ontario, because I can't imagine a lot exciting happens there. But Monday morning, 2:30 a.m., an 11-year-old and a 9-year-old passenger took a car on a joyride throughout Pembroke. There was early reports to broadcast over police radios that there was a car doing burnouts. Now, if you know the skill level that you need to know about cars to be able to do burnouts, you've got to question yourself, why does an 11-year-old know this? So here's what happened. They were doing burnouts. As soon as police approached, the car took off. They did not pursue the car. Not long after that, they noticed that this particular car had crashed into a cornfield and the occupants had fled the scene. They later found an 11-year-old and a 9-year-old, no injuries. The 11-year-old was allegedly the driver and the 9-year-old was allegedly the passenger. So what happened? The car was towed from the scene. The 9 and 11-year-olds were returned to their parents. And the OPP says they're not going to be pressing any charges here because they are children. Yeah. No charges. The car was taken without the parents' knowledge. I mean, if you're going to take mom and dad's car as an 11-year-old, you do it at 2:30 on a Monday morning, don't you? Don't you have school on Monday morning? What on earth is going through the mind of an 11-year-old to go, I'm going to steal a parent's car and do burnouts? So my other question on top of this is, who taught the 11-year-old how to do burnouts? My dad taught me how to do burnouts in a Valiant in the early 90s.
2: Okay. Like, my first thought was an 11-year-old. That 11-year-old has to be fairly tall. I don't know if I could have seen.
1: Not necessarily. Like 11-year-olds are enormous. They look huge.
2: Okay. I don't know if I would have been able to touch the pedals and hit the brakes, although maybe he didn't need
1: all right,
2: the brakes much. I don't know.
1: You're getting lost in the weeds on this one, Danny. The story is, who taught the 11-year-old how to do burnouts?
2: I mean, an 11-year-old
1: does not. Why are you assuming it's the dad? Maybe it's the mom. Maybe she is the motorhead here, right?
2: Yeah, maybe.
1: Right, but someone would have had to physically teach the 11-year-old how to do circle work. You don't just hop in a car and be like, oh,
2: I don't know. Kids these days are growing up on Grand Theft Auto and all these, you know, car games. Who knows? Maybe it's not the parents.
1: Yes, Georgie. What do you want to say?
20: Exactly. So children are playing games.
1: Yeah.
20: And YouTube is so...
1: Does anyone know how to use a microphone in this building? It drives me crazy. I'm going to say it on the air. You learn how to use a microphone or don't come on the show, all right? Guys, seriously, it's radio. Microphones are important. Tell me the story again so I can hear you.
20: I just said that YouTube is one. And yes, as Danny said, people are playing games and kids are playing games like GTA.
1: Yeah.
20: So it's so easy for them to learn.
1: Sure, but it's not going to teach you the physicality of how to do an actual burnout.
20: YouTube will show you every single thing.
1: Okay, that's true. Okay, do you honestly think an 11-year-old went, I'm going to steal mom and dad's car, going to go on YouTube and learn how to do burnouts? No, I think a parent physically taught him how to do it.
20: I'm not joking, Rex. The other day, maximum 3 or 4 days ago,
1: yeah,
20: I was near my house, uh-huh, and a kid, 12 or 13,
1: yeah,
20: was doing a wheelie on an electric motorcycle.
1: Oh, yeah. Do you know how to pop a wheelie?
20: I have no clue.
1: Okay, because you didn't learn it. Maybe you need to go on YouTube.
20: Exactly, but kids are doing that.
1: What does everyone think of the fact that the 11 and 9-year-olds aren't going to receive any charges here because they're children, because they're minors?
2: Well, they can't. Legally, they can't. Yeah. If you're under 12, these kids, you could murder someone. If you're 11 years old, the law can't do anything.
1: Yeah. It's quite something. And you got to get, honestly, when you're a kid, you got to get all of this delinquency out of your system.
2: Like, all before you're 12.
1: Sure. Is it 12 when they can start charging you? Is that the age?
2: Yes, at 12 they can.
1: All right. So if you got a kid under 12 and they're a rat bag, they got to get it out of their system. All right. They got to get it out of their system because it's, look, my sister's dealing with this right now. She's got a 14-year-old son who's an absolute delinquent. Absolute delinquent. Got expelled. This is what my sister did, and I'm so annoyed at her for this. I still love her, though. My nephew got expelled from the school he was in, yet she flew him to Canada for 2 weeks to have a fabulous holiday. Absolutely not.
2: Wait, during the expulsion?
1: Yes.
2: Like, so he was rewarded.
1: He should be at school. Oh. He should have been at school. He's been in Canada the last 2 weeks, just left. because he got expelled from school. So my sister flew him here. They went to Alaska to look at the whales. They went ziplining in Juneau. They went to all the aquariums on the West Coast. Crazy type of behavior, rewarded.
2: Yeah, I don't know if he's going to learn his lesson then. I think it needs to be. I mean, maybe hanging out with you is a punishment. Maybe that's what she was
1: like.
2: Thinking,
1: this is how much of a delinquent my sister's kid is. Arrives in Vancouver and somehow manages to acquire a nicotine vape without my sister's knowledge. 14-year-old, foreign country, figured out how to get a nicotine vape from a store. How do you do that? How do you do it? Crazy stuff.
2: No, they're supposed to be checking ID, and I think.
1: Hey, listen, I used to go into the corner store down the corner from the high school I went to, and you could buy a Lucy for 20 cents. And that's he'd literally take out a packet of cigarettes from behind the counter and take one out and give it to you for 20 cents. And that was the early '90s. So there's always a way for kids to acquire things. And I suspect that maybe this 11-year-old knew that they could probably get away with this before 2012.
2: And when this kid does turn 12, they need to blame it on the 9-year-old, the younger brother, because...
1: Were they relatives? Is that what we discovered here? I didn't realize they were relatives.
2: There was a 9-year-old in the passenger. You're
1: right. Yeah, but was that kid related to the 11-year-old? I didn't see that in the story.
2: I guess I'm inferring, especially the time of day, maybe it would be a friend, but I'm guessing.
1: So let's ask yourself that question as well. Why was a 9 and 11-year-old out of bed at 2:30 in the morning on a Monday? What's going on in Pembroke, Ontario? My God. Maybe there's things happening in that city we don't know about, but just bizarre that these... And look, I understand that's the law, but what's the accountability here? The parents going, are you grounded for a month? You grounded for the rest of the year? Like, what do you say?
2: Send them to Australia.
1: Oh, okay. All right. So let me ask you, if you had an 11-year-old that stole your car 2:30 on a Monday morning, and you know that they're not going to be held responsible in a justice manner, how do you, as a mom of 11-year-old, hold a kid accountable for that?
2: That is so tough. I mean, first of all, I would be so worried about them crashing and getting hurt. I think I would want them to understand car accidents are no joke and you can get seriously injured or hurt someone else. I'd want them to know that that's a real possibility.
1: There is another thing here that this parent could do. This parent in this particular case, if they know that this kid loves this type of motorsport, encourage them and move them into that. Like, get them into go-kart racing, see if there's something more there. Because it may just be a cry for attention. And look, I started loving radio and wanted to be on the radio when I was 9 years old. So it wouldn't be unusual for an 11-year-old to be starting to express the things they're really into. And if it happens to be cars, motorsport, circle work, that sort of stuff, maybe they want to be a drag racer, right? There's so many opportunities for motorsport. So maybe focusing that kid's attention on something like that, going, okay, let's take the bad opportunity here. And if you love that so much, how do we turn that into a good opportunity? I think that's what could happen.
2: That would be a good way to look at it. That's going to be an expensive hobby.
1: Very expensive hobby. Yeah, not as expensive as being a goalie in hockey, though. Maybe more expensive. Who knows? All right, we're going to take a break here. When we come back on the Ben Mulrooney Show, we're going to chat to our buddy, Craig Baird, the host of the Canadian History X podcast. We're going to talk about the Whiskey War. This guy loves to dive into history, and we'll chat about it next, coming up with the Ben Mulrooney Show.

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16: Cloudy skies today, a high of 10 degrees. We've got showers beginning late in the afternoon. It's going to be windy out there, 30 gusting to 50, and then 50 gusting to 70 north after midnight. More showers and a low of minus 1. Tomorrow, sunny and a high of 10, then down to a low of 2 with clear skies. Saturday, a high of 16 with sunny skies, and Sunday, sunny and a high of 17.
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18: All right, welcome back. 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If you ever look at a map of Canada, if you zoom all the way in up into the Arctic, there's something hidden there in between Ellesmere Island and Greenland. So just north of Baffin Bay, if you go on a Google map, you can scroll all the way in. All right, and you got to do it. You got to scroll all the way in, like so far in. And in between Ellesmere and Greenland is this little tiny, tiny, tiny, tiny piece of land. It's called Hans Island. Nothing on it. No trees, no flora, no fauna, no nothing. There may be a bottle of alcohol of some description, though. It's been one of my favorite ongoing Canadian history stories. It is the Whiskey War. Let me bring in Craig Baird here, host of the Canadian History X podcast. Hey, buddy, how are you?
19: I'm doing well, thank you.
18: This is one of my favorite things to always read about because there's an update every couple of years. Explain to me what the Canadians and the Danes do on this island.
19: Well, like you said, Hans Island is just this tiny little island. There's no animals, there's no plants or anything like that. And when they were creating the border between Greenland and Canada back in 1973, it kind of went right down the middle of Hans Island. So both Denmark and Canada claimed the island as part of their territory. And then this led to both countries. What they would do is they would send Navy ships to the area every few years. And each time they did, they would put up their nation's flag. And

0: leave a bottle of alcohol. The Danes would leave schnapps, and then the Canadians would leave Canadian Club whiskey. So that's why it became known as the Whiskey War. It's also been called the world's friendliest war.
1: Hang on, do the Danes call it the schnapps war? If we call it the whiskey war,
0: do they call it the schnapps war?
1: Really quickly before you go on, favorite type of schnapps? I'm a butterscotch guy.
0: I don't think I've ever had schnapps in my life, actually.
1: Oh, Craig, go to the liquor store this afternoon, get yourself either a bottle of peach schnapps or butterscotch schnapps, put that in the freezer, and then have a shot tomorrow, okay?
0: Butterscotch does sound pretty good. I think I'll try that.
1: So good. So this is a friendly thing, isn't it? It's not mean or anything. It's just sort of, I guess, both countries understanding the silliness that this piece of land really doesn't mean anything.
0: Yeah, they both kind of understand that it's, you know, it's just a tiny little rock in the middle of nowhere. It does have something to say with when it comes to resources that might be around it, whether it's oil and gas and things like that, because of the border that would extend out from the island. But overall, it was really just this thing that became a very fun thing, especially online. But it actually came to an end on June 14th, 2022, when Canada and Denmark signed a formal agreement to just divide the island in half. And they did that in the wake of the start of the Ukraine war, because they wanted to show how two countries could resolve these kinds of territorial disputes peacefully without any wars or anything like that.
1: And when you zoom in on it, why does Greenland have most of the island? I'm looking at the border drawn across this. They look like they have most of the island.
0: They do. It does seem like they get a little bit more than we do, but it might just be because it is slightly closer to Greenland than it is to Ellesmere Island.
1: So let me ask you, with the Americans just getting a deal together to, do something militarily in Greenland, do you think the Americans are going to mess with us over this island?
0: I don't think they know even about Hans Island or where it is or anything like that.
1: Someone will tell them, Craig.
0: Yeah. It'll fly under the radar, likely.
1: Would you ever go to a place like this just to visit a place where the story has come from? It seems like a pretty fascinating spot, but so desolate.
0: Oh, absolutely. I think it'd be really cool to go to Hans Island and just kind of see this thing that was played a tiny little role in Canadian history and became probably one of the more famous wars of the 21st century in terms of, you know, it just being this thing that was very popular online. It was shared everywhere. And a lot of people don't even realize it ended a few years ago.
1: Yeah, I didn't even realize. So, that's kind of not fun anymore, though. So we don't leave whiskey for them and they don't leave schnapps for us?
0: I don't know if we do or not. It would be kind of cool if we still left it there on their side and they left it on our side. I think it would be kind of a nice way to kind of continue things.
1: Like, is there a fence or?
0: No, it's just an imaginary line straight through the middle of the island.
1: It's such a fun story. What did you find out about this story that you didn't know before when you were putting this together?
0: Well, I think that how far back it went, because it's, you know, generally when we think of the whiskey and the schnapps going back and forth, that kind of started in just about the 1990s or so, really getting going. But, you know, the whole dispute goes back to 1973. And for a good 25 years, nobody even knew about this until it started to get headway online. And, you know, the whiskey war, as it's so to speak, started.
1: Why Canadian Club whiskey? Why not something more demonstrably Canadian like Crown Royal? Like Canadian Club whiskey is bigger outside of Canada than it is within side.
0: Well, it could just be because it says Canadian on it. I mean, that might be the main reason. Or maybe the first person who put alcohol there was just a bigger fan of Canadian whiskey, and that's what they left. And so that just started the tradition.
1: Yeah. Where do you lean on your Canadian whiskeys? Do you have a favorite?
0: I don't think I do.
1: Damn. We gotta introduce you to some Canadian whiskeys and some Dutch schnapps, I think. Ben, hang on. Is Craig there still? Is he still there? Did you drop out? Is he there? I can't hear him.
0: Sorry, I don't know what happened there. My thing just muted automatically.
1: There you go. That's very strange. All right. Craig, is this episode up now for people to listen to?
0: It is. Yeah, it's up there for everybody to listen to and then learn more about the whiskey war.
1: I think I have a clip from it. Have a listen to this.
2: A few months later, the Danish minister for Greenland planted a flag on Hans Island and left a note that read, "Welcome to the Danish island." And he also left a bottle of schnapps.
1: Yeah, right. The minister went. Like, how expensive is that little trip, by the way? I can't imagine that would be cheap for either navies to go to that remote island and leave whiskey.
0: No, it is not cheap at all. I mean, usually they were just in the area, so they just decided to leave the whiskey and the schnapps, but not cheap at all.
1: And that's why we probably wrapped it up in 2022, because there probably would have been a politician at some point going, what is the waste of taxpayer dollars to do this?
0: I would say that would likely be the case.
1: Yeah. Craig Baird, host of Canadian History X, find it on the Curious Cast Network, and have a listen to the brand new episode, The Whiskey War. Craig Baird, thanks, buddy. We'll chat to you soon.
0: Thanks for having me.
1: Yeah. All right. Coming up on the Ben Mulrooney Show for our Toronto listeners, we're going to talk bike lanes. Nearly two-thirds of Torontonians support bike lane removals on major streets. I saw reports on Reddit last night that during that critical mass event in Etobicoke on Bloor, people were throwing tacks onto the ground. There was reports of a lot of flats. We had planned to chat to somebody from CycleTO, but it seems they're not available right now. I mean, this would be the one day that I would probably make myself available for such a chat. Yeah. Considering a vast majority of the people inside this radio station hate bike lanes. But Drexy over here, big fan. Big fan of the bike lanes. Why? Because I like to make people angry. 2 feet in a heartbeat. Pedal power. Jump on. Let's do this. That's good exercise. We'll talk about it coming up after the news.
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32: 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Mark Scheifele, what an exquisite pass from Neil Pionk. We'll get his first of the year.
33: 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Jumped up, flagged down. 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
39: From the National Newsroom of the Canadian Press, I'm Karen Rebo. BC's leaders' debate got heated at times last night as the leaders of the three main political parties clashed over the province's record $14 billion deficit and the state of the economy. NDP leader David Eby says he won't balance the books on the backs of British Columbians while defending his government's economic record. BC's interim Conservative leader, Lorne Dirksen, fired back at EB's efforts.
40: The problem is with this narrative, and I think it's what frustrates most British Columbians, is that nobody believes you anymore, Mr. EB. You've had a decade to take an opportunity to try to fix what's happening in this province. Our direct revenue coming from the forest industry now could be likened to cigarette tax. It's that low.
39: Green leader Emily Lowen pitched her party's plan to tax the ultra-wealthy and large corporations to help fund billions in new spending. Eby, Dirksen, and Lowen are making their final pitches to voters ahead of the October 24th election. The federal government says it plans to extend funding to provinces and territories for mental health, addictions, and home care by 1 year. Health Minister Marjorie Michel says in a social media post last night that the announced extension represents $1.2 billion in funding. Her post comes as all of the provincial and territorial health ministers gather in Winnipeg for a meeting today. They'll join Michel for a bigger meeting Friday. Health ministers had expressed worry to Michel about profound and negative effects on patients and healthcare jobs if Ottawa's funding agreements aren't renewed in this year's budget. The roof of a private school collapsed in northwestern Pakistan Thursday, killing at least 10 children and injuring over two dozen others. Emergency officials say several children remain trapped under the rubble in Peshawar, and rescuers are working to remove debris to get to them. And newly obtained 911 audio shows there was a frantic effort to save actress Hayden Panettiere when she was found unresponsive in a South Carolina apartment in August before she was eventually pronounced dead. ABC's Trevor Ault has more.
0: If there's a defibrillator available, send someone to get it now and tell me when you have it.
1: I don't know. Would an apartment complex have that?
2: The operator then walking the brothers through CPR.
0: I'm going to tell you how to do CPR, okay? We're going to start with ventilations first.
2: Zach Hickerson can be heard pleading for guidance.
3: How many times? I know how to do this. How many times?
0: Okay, we're gonna do this 500 times or until help can arrive, okay?
2: For at least 4 minutes, they do CPR until paramedics arrive.
39: But all the help arrived too late. The coroner ruling the 36-year-old Panettiere died of an accidental overdose from a toxic combination of fentanyl and prescription drugs. This is the Canadian Press. In sports, a light night in the NHL with just two games on the schedule. Alex Tuch scored twice to lead the Washington Capitals to a 5-4 win over the Montreal Canadiens. The Habs got two goals from Josh Anderson in the loss. The Dallas Stars beat Colorado 3-2 in a shootout. In playoff baseball action, Jake Bowers and Garrett Mitchell hit back-to-back home runs to regain the lead in the seventh inning, and the Milwaukee Brewers went on to beat the Los Angeles Dodgers 6-2. The Brewers take a commanding 3-0 lead now in the National League Championship Series. The loss pushes the two-time defending champion Dodgers to the brink of elimination. And in soccer, CF Montreal head coach Philippe Houlafraud says there is a feeling internally that some players have given up after the team's 3-0 loss to Atlanta United. Montreal is in the basement of MLS's Eastern Conference. The team also finished last year. From the Canadian Press, I'm Karen Ribeau.
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5: Long before I started doing this for a living, I had the notion that I was going to be a record producer. I mean, after all, I loved music, and the idea of being able to help record it would be a great job. So as high school wound down, I started to look around for schools that taught music production. And that's when reality set in. All of them asked for a portfolio of past work. I mean, I was 18 years old from a small prairie town. How was I supposed to have a portfolio of past work? They also made it very clear that I had to be musically adept. I was a pretty good drummer, but that wasn't enough. I had 7 years of accordion lessons, but that didn't seem to cut it. I couldn't play guitar or any type of keyboard. So, long story short, I gave up that dream after a few rejection letters, and here we are. But I'm still fascinated by the talent and equipment that goes into making records, which is why anytime I get a chance to talk to someone who does this for a living, who does record production, I'm in. David Bottrell is one of those guys. He's a Canadian producer who has worked with Tool and Muse and Peter Gabriel and the Smashing Pumpkins and Rush and a ton of others. He's got 3 Grammys, and he's worked in some of the most famous recording studios from here to the UK. And I've got a chance to talk to him about being a record producer? You bet. Let's go.
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5: Hi again, I'm Alan Cross, and this is another episode that you can file under the heading Studio Stories. It's a chat with David Bottrell, the Canadian guy who has been involved in the creation of some of my favorite records. If you're as fascinated as I am by what goes into making music at the studio level, you are going to love this. We're going to cover a lot of territory here, so strap in. I spoke to David from his studio where he was working on his latest project. So let's begin with some biographical information. You are Canadian. You grew up here. Let's go through all of that.
10: Okay, so I was born in Dundas, Ontario, which is kind of a small town tacked on to the very west end of Hamilton. And I grew up a pretty suburban lifestyle, a very nice little town. It was a tougher town when I was growing up, but it's now become a very nice little pretty twee town in southern Ontario. Little valley town, so it can only grow so big. Lots of retirees and lots of young families now.
5: So how did you get out? Or what was the route out of Dundas for you?
10: So I was very interested in doing something with music. And my girlfriend at the time, her uncle was Bob Lanois, who owned Grant Avenue Studios.
11: It always comes back to the Lanois, doesn't it, if it's in Hamilton?
10: So she said, why don't you go talk to my uncle about a job? And I was in college at the time at Mohawk, not very happy with what was going on. So I went down and I talked to Bob and didn't know anything about recording, but I walked in the door of that studio and I looked to the left and there was that MCI console and all those lights and some music was going on in the other room. And I was like, man, I want something to do with this. So I walked upstairs and I talked to Bob and asked him for a job. And he said, no, but you can come and hang out and we'll see if we like you after a while. And then maybe there'll be a job. So I hung out and I did, like odd jobs, kind of cutting grass, washing windows, anything you could do to make kind of money. And then at night I would go into the studio and I would learn about how to record and I would assist on sessions and clean toilets and make tea and all that stuff that young assistants do. And then about 9 months later, an opening came up for an assistant. So they gave me and another guy named Roman Zach a job. And it all started from there. And then, you know, I sort of ingratiated myself with the Lanois. And when Dan went over to work with Peter Gabriel, he said, I might need an assistant over there. Do you want to come over? And I said, yes, of course. And so I sort of bugged him for a while. And finally, he sent me a plane ticket and I went over and I went to England and sort of the rest carried on from there.
11: So it was a cascading thing. So Eno comes to Lanois, Lanois comes to you.
10: Wow, that's a great path. I'd love to be named in the company of those two, for sure. Yeah, it was really interesting. Actually, my beginnings in recording and making music stemmed from those early ambient sessions. Those were the first things that were going on when I was assisting there. So I wasn't kind of in a pop studio environment. There was a Jingle House as well that worked out of the place, and I got a lot of experience doing those things. But the sort of creativity that was going on in that studio at the time was unusual. And so it sort of formed my inner, or my initial, I guess, approach to working on music. Cause there were no rules. There was nothing that you had to have a verse, chorus, bridge, et cetera, et cetera. You know, you just made music that made you feel good. So it formed the beginnings of how I thought about recording music.
11: What years are these?
10: So this is probably 1983, 84.
11: Okay, so it's after Dan was doing all the indie bands like Cracker, and then after he was working with Martha and the Muffins. So
10: there was some of the Martha and the Muffins stuff. Martha and the Muffins and the Parachute Club and Luba. Those records were going on while I was there. And then he went over to do the Unforgettable Fire, and then came with you too, and then came back. And then Peter called him, Gabriel, and went over to do Birdie, and then came back. And Birdie kind of led into the So album. And that's when I came over and assisted him there.
11: So you worked on the So record?
10: I was an assistant on that. I did some engineering and sort of helped out in places where they needed me. But Kevin Killen was the engineer on that record for sure.
11: But still, you got to hear songs like In Your Eyes and Red Rain and Sledgehammer come together.
10: Absolutely. It was fascinating process.

0: So you end up in the UK for 20 years. Did this happen after you worked with Gabriel?
1: Yes, I ended up staying on working for him. What was happening was Dan was slated to do the next Psychedelic Furs record. And I went down with him to rehearse at John Giblin's rehearsal studio in Surrey, somewhere deep of Surrey. And they didn't really have any songs written. And Dan had just spent a year and a half with an artist who hadn't had any songs written, and they wrote them as they went. And Dan was like, man, just call me when you got some songs. So he didn't end up doing that record. And we came back to London, where we were living at the time. And he said, well, I haven't got a gig here anymore, so I'm not going to stay here. I'm going to go back home. You can either come with me and I'll find you some work, or you can go back to Grand Avenue, or you can stay here and see what you can find. And I thought, you know, I'm here. I can always go home if it doesn't work out. But I thought, he said, there's another month in the flat that we were renting. He called it the Georgian Swank. It was a very swanky place in Marble Arch. So he said, there's another month here. Just stay and see what you can find. So I stayed in London, kind of worked around the studio, tried to find work around the studios. Ended up going back down to Bath, where the studio was with Peter. And there was lots of stuff that needed to be taken care of at what was the initial Real World Studios, which was basically a barn outside of Bath in this little village called Upper Sleenswick. And there's tape storage to do, setting up Peter's keyboards, doing all kinds of things that really the studio manager that was there didn't want to do. And it then cascaded into, well, we're going to set up for the rehearsals for the tour, so can you come set up there? And so I would set up stuff there, and I would have tapes ready for the musicians to learn parts, because the record had been done over about a year and a half. So, you know, if they played something on it a year ago, they would have forgotten. So it's like, okay, here's the multi-track, here's what your part was, et cetera, et cetera. And I was also setting up Peter's keyboards and working with him. And then when the record started to blow up a little bit more, they started booking bigger venues. And so the stage manager that also took care of Peter's equipment was unable to do both of those jobs. And they said, look, we got to bring Bottrell out here because he knows your stuff. And I haven't got time to do this. So they had to race to get me visas and everything, to the point where I actually had to come into Toronto and then take a bus across to Buffalo, to where we were playing in Buffalo. Then my visa came through and I was all legal at that point. But it sort of, just one thing led to another. And I essentially did my best to make myself indispensable. And if you do that, then people like to have you around.
0: That's how this business works. You know, if you're there at the right time and you've proven that you're willing to work, things will work out for you.
1: I always say to young engineers and young producers, I say, look, opportunities present themselves every day. And all you have to do is say yes and recognize what those opportunities are, and you'll be fine.
0: Are you musical in any way? Do you play instruments, or did you play instruments?
1: I do. I play. I don't play very well. I think my talent is better, and I say this a lot. It's my talent is helping great musicians play better or write better. My skill is not in how to play things. I can hack things through, but I'm not a great player.
0: So you're in London for 20 years.
1: Yeah.
0: Working with Gabriel and a variety of other people, I suppose.
1: Yeah.
0: What studios did you work in there?
1: So I did most of my work for the first 11 years at Real World Studios. I helped sort of build that place in the Mill Building in Box. And when I left and I moved up to London, then I was working at a number. I did some Eden. I did some at Townhouse, some at Trident Studios.
0: With that wonderful piano.
1: Yeah, exactly. And I worked a little bit what was it called? In Shoreditch, where Jamie Reed, the artist that did the Sex Pistols stuff, he designed the whole thing. And I can never, for some reason, remember the studio's name. It was a great place. And I was living in Bethnal Green at the time, which was down the road from it.
0: When did you move to New York?
1: So after that, when I was in Bethnal Green and I went to do work on some projects in New York City with Universal Republic, when I was in high school, I was always fascinated with New York City, and I'd always wanted to live there. And so when I was doing some projects there, I just thought, what the heck? Why not move here for a while? I was doing well enough at the time that I had a house in London and I could keep it. And I just got this apartment in the West Village. It's where I'd always wanted to be. It was fantastic. And I was working there at Soundtrack Studios, which is up just north of Union Square. And I was living the dream. It was fantastic. I had an amazing apartment. And I was only really there for about a year and a half. And I met my now ex-wife. who is from Toronto. And so I sort of commuted back and forth from New York to Toronto and then ended up just moving back to Toronto.
0: When did you make Toronto your permanent home?
1: 2006, really.
0: So here's a question I get all the time, and I realize that there is no pat answer. I'm just going to ask for your opinion of it. As far as you're concerned, what does a record producer do?
1: It's a really hard question, that one, but I think the responsibility of the record producer is to get the best out of the artist, the musician, and the songs that you possibly can. And there are a number of techniques that you can do to achieve that. Some producers are very autocratic. They come in, it's like, here's what you have to do. This is the way the songs are going to go. Follow my lead, and that's it.
0: That sounds like Todd Rundgren.
1: There are a lot of people that do that, and Bob Ezrin's like that, you know? But he's really, like, people get great results by doing that. It's just not in my personality. I'm a collaborative producer, so I like to work with the artist. What have you got? Okay, how about this suggestion? What if you tried this? What if you tried this? And I like to work with people and feed off of people, because I don't think I have the best ideas all the time. All I ask of the artists that I'm working with is that when we're working is either with a solo artist or a band, is that all the ideas that come up get a shot. So you say, okay, let's try this. Don't put it down. Don't argue about it. Because at the end of the day, if you just wanted to, if you can argue for as long as you want, or you can just try the idea and you'll know within just a couple of minutes, like, oh yeah, that works. Oh no, that doesn't work. I like to work with people and build on the foundations that we both come with to the table.
0: But that's something that you can only really do in a proper recording studio, isn't it? When you have time and all the gear that you may need.
1: Yes and no. I like to get involved in pre-production first. And a lot of that collaborative writing work happens during that time. So you're then in a situation where you're not in an expensive studio. You're in a rehearsal room, which is a couple hundred bucks a day. Or you're in, maybe somebody's got a place in their house. I've got a studio in my place. So you can go to a place where it's not so expensive, run through all those ideas, and then put stuff down in the proper recording studio.
0: We have to talk about your work with Tool. This is one of the things that you're most famous for. How is it working with a band that, you know, Adam Jones is one of the great guitar players, and I don't know what's going on in his head when it comes to arrangements. And I don't know what Maynard's thinking when he's coming up with his lyrics. I mean, writing a song in a Fibonacci sequence. I mean, how is it working with a band that works so meticulously and so slow?
1: Well, I kind of got used to working slow with Peter Gabriel. He doesn't work very fast. But Adam, I think, is one of our generation's greatest guitarists. And he doesn't get a lot of love because he's not a shredder as such. But I think the thing that I love about Adam is his attention to the detail of the tone of his guitar. Like, for example, he'll go through, when he has his guitar tech replace the volume pots in his guitar, he'll go through 10 of them before it'll feel just the right way that he likes it to feel.
0: Well, for turning it up and down?
1: Turning the volume up and down, because he uses the volume knob on the guitar for, instead of just like turning the amps down, he'll just turn the guitar down. So that's why you get that sort of slightly hollowish sound from when he, because he's just turning the volume of the guitar down a little bit to give a little bit, and then winding it back up for the heavier parts. And the way that he plays his guitar, the way he hits the string, the angle at which he plays, the position that he does, that's his skill. And the tone that he gets is very precise. And we would work on something and overdub something that he was working on his guitar, and he would be playing it just right, but he's like, no, I didn't get the right tone by the way I hit the pick. Let me do it again. He's very meticulous that way. And when they write as a three-piece group. Maynard doesn't sit in with them because it's too frustrating for him to keep going. Because what happened, at least when I was working with them, is they would practice through a song and work through a whole piece, and then Adam would take it home on the weekend and re-edit it up, cut it up, the structure of it, and try and say, okay, now we're going to play it like this. How does this feel? And do that over and over and over again until he got just the right feel from every section that he had. And, you know, there were only a couple songs on the Latter Alice album that were unfinished when I got there, and I helped to sort of say, well, I think you should take this section out or that section, and you know, work with them that way. Because Adam is so meticulous about it, he knows exactly, he has to explore every option, but once he has, he's pretty confident about the way that what he's come up with in the end.
0: I find it amazing when you run into musicians that are that patient. because they're willing to wait until it's just right. And they won't be rushed. The music's got to feel right to them.
1: I really respect that. And I think that there's not many artists that can really do that anymore. We're in a different world now where you don't get that luxury. Tool have carved themselves out a niche within the music industry that no one else really exists in. And so they're able to do this, and they're able to have a career doing that. I think a young band trying to do that starting out now would have a bit of a harder time.

0: O'Toole from Lateralis, 2001, produced by David Bottrell. Around the same time, David was asked to help out with a new band called Muse. And that story is next.
1: Stack TV has fall's biggest All Stacked Up.
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0: This is another Studio Stories episode, which gives us a chance to explore how records are made by the people who make them. And this time it's Canadian producer David Bottrell, famous for the Tool records that he's worked on. We'll get back to them in a bit, but also for albums by such people as Muse.
8: Let's talk about Muse. You got to them fairly early in their career, around 2001. For the
9: second album, The Origins of Symmetry.
8: Origins of Symmetry album. So how old were they? They must have been barely in their 20s.
9: They were kids, yeah. They were very young kids. They'd come off the moderate success of their first record, and they were out on tour. And so we went into the studio out in Surrey, and basically they were in the middle of a tour, and we were going to do this recording while they were there. And they were basically on mushrooms the entire time that they were there. And I actually saw them not too long ago when they played Toronto, and we laughed about it, you know. And my job on that record was basically corralling Matt for all of his ideas and actually getting something down on tape, because he was so full of ideas and things. He'd be in the middle of a guitar overdub, halfway through the song, go, oh, wait, I've got this keyboard thing, hang on, and go over to a Rhodes and start playing that. And I'd be like, okay, let's put a little snippet of that down. Now, let's go finish the guitar, and then we'll go back to that. Because he just couldn't, it was just flowing out of him. He's quite an inspiring character. He's got so many ideas.
8: I had sushi with him once when they were in Toronto, the whole band, and we went to a place on Adelaide called Naomi. Mm-hmm. And we sat in the middle of the room, and no one knew who they were. They hadn't broken into North America at that point. So I turned to Matt, and I say, hey, it must be kind of nice to be able to go out in public without, you know, having people fawn all over you all the time. And he was very disturbed. He looked at me and he said, no, this just means we have to try harder.
9: Yeah. I saw them at the Monarch in London, which was a little tiny gig where it used to be, just below Kentish Town, small gig. And they were playing like it was Wembley Stadium. And I saw them. This is when I was just going to go work with them. And I went up to him and I said, yeah, it's pretty big production for a small place. He said, we always thought, like, if we want to make it to Wembley, we got to play every gig like it's Wembley. And so he's always had that ambition.

0: Muse with Plug In Baby from their Origins of Symmetry album. There were several producers on that record, including this episode's guest, David Bottrell. Let's move on to another project.
1: Another band that you worked with was Silverchair. And you worked with them when they were deeper into their career. This is the Diorama album in 2002. What was it about them that you think earned them such undying devotion from their fan base? Was it because they started so young?
2: I think probably that's part of it, in that they started young, their fans were young, and their fans grew with them. But I think Daniel's always given his fans something new on every project that he's ever done, to good and ill. Some people stick with him, and the ones that stick with him love what he does and love his diversity. The ones that just want Frog Stomp over and over again, they probably left. But you know, if you listen to Frog Stomp, and I'm not dissing that record for 14-year-old kids, it's pretty amazing. But it's a fairly derivative record, that grunge genre thing. And that's what you're listening to when you're 14, 15 years old and thrashing guitars. But Daniel's such an incredibly talented musician, that he didn't want to keep making the same record over and over again. He wanted to explore lots of new things. And, you know, from a psychological standpoint, we all know what it's like for a young person to be very, very famous. You know, he said to me at one point, it's like, well, picture yourself at 14 years old and you're riding your bike to high school or to school one day. And then the next day you're riding your bike to school and there are 20 paparazzi vans behind you with cameras. You know, think of that and think about why. He said that, you know, his whole eating sort of thing, he just thought if he stopped eating, maybe people would just leave him alone.
1: Yeah, so he had the anorexia problem and he also had the arthritis issue.
2: Yeah, after the Diorama record, he'd been eating, but he was only eating fruit. That's the only thing, you would get a fruit plate every day and we'd just eat fruit. So he got this reactive arthritis thing. That's why they couldn't really tour the record right away. And I think maybe why, you know, the manager just decided to kind of soft release it, if you will.

0: Silverchair and the David Bottrell-produced Diorama album from 2001. He was actually brought in to replace another producer because the band was looking for someone to help take them in a different direction. So let's follow up with that.
1: So are you a hands-on guy working with Pro Tools and mic placement and outboard gear, or do you let the engineer handle that sort of stuff?
2: Depends on the situation. If I'm like the record that I'm doing at the moment, which, and I went down to Atlanta and they have their studio and their engineer there. So plugging myself into that situation, you know, I would go out and have suggestions on those, but the engineer was a very good engineer named Tom Tapley, and he knew how to mic up a guitar cabinet and a drum kit. And he said, "What do you got in mind?" I would do this and I would work with him. So yes, I'm hands-on in that way. I can use Pro Tools. I do it all the time. He's sitting there doing it already. Why do I need to go over and do that? He's a great operator, great engineer. So I will be able to then sit back and I can just think about performance.
1: I've sat with Steve Lillywhite in the studio, and he wants his own Pro Tools guy. And his whole thing is about coaching and suggesting and cheering on the performances. He just lets somebody else take care of all the gear.
2: Yeah, I'm kind of leaning more and more to that these days. I used to be all about the gear and doing, like, having my hands on everything. As I get older,

0: try things, yes, no, yes, no?
1: No, it depends on what the artist needs. If they've got all the arrangements and all the sort of structures down, and all I do is rearrange things, that's one approach. If they're unhappy with something, I will suggest, like, okay, what if instead of going to the G flat there, you're going to the A sharp, or you go to something else, go somewhere else and find another chord to lead in there. I work really well in transitions. So often songwriters write in blocks. They'll say, okay, well, this is what my verse is, and here's what the verse. You play the verse, okay, that's good. Okay, well, here's what my bridge is like, or here's what my chorus is like. Okay, that's good. Butting them together, yeah, you can do that. But if you have a little transition moment that gets you there, what if you went to this chord and that chord, and then you got the chorus payoff? That might lead you better into that. I've learned over the years to recognize where those things are necessary.
2: In a moment, more from producer David Bottrell, including another couple of Tool studio stories.
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2: We're with David Bottrell talking about studio stories. Here's a good one involving Tool.
0: Do you have any studio stories that stick out? I mean, you've told us a bunch already about Muse and Tool and a few others. Is there any moment that just you'll never forget in a studio environment?
1: But the sort of emotional one was really hard. There was a time when we were recording Lateralis, we went into the studio and Maynard had written the words to one of the songs and Adam hadn't heard any of the words properly yet. They'd been doing some in rehearsal. Anyway, it turns out it was a quite... So Adam and Maynard were very close at one point, and there was a long time period between the Anima and the Lateralis record where their relationship had soured a little bit due to a lot of legal problems that they'd gone through, firing their manager, record company, the whole nine yards. Some of the lyrics in that song that we went to record, the first one we went to record, was there were some challenging lyrics for Adam to hear. And they spent the next day, we did one take through the song, and then they spent the next day and a half in the lounge talking it out. And it was almost the end of Tool at that point. It was almost the end of that band. They worked out their problems. Maynard changed a couple of the lyrics and the song became something else. But sort of waiting and hoping that this wasn't the end of what I thought was a great band. And then coming up with that album Lateralis at the end of it was something I won't forget.
0: Well, there's got to be some conflict during the sessions, during the songwriting, for the emotion to be stirred up so that you can capture a great record. Isn't that true?
1: Yes. You need that rub, that conflict, the classic, the Lennon-McCartney battle between, whatever the battle is between, to have that tension. Now, records that are easy often aren't that good. But there are a few moments on this one that I'm doing right now that were interesting. I can't tell those stories just yet, though.
0: How many of the records you've worked on do you listen to again?
1: Once I'm done with most of them, it's not that often. Every now and again, I'll put something on, but it's a rarity.
0: That seems to be a thing with a lot of producers. Saying, Lilywhite again. I asked him, how often do you listen to, the first U2 album or Psychedelic Furs album or something else you've done? And he goes, never, because I always hear things I would rather have done.
1: Well, that's what I do too. Exactly. I hear the flaws. And so you listen through something, you're just like, you'll hear something like, oh. Like there's there are moments in one of the Tool songs, 46 and 2, at the end of that song where the bass, like it's got this offbeat bass, but because the way the distortion was hitting it kind of hit in the wrong place in a couple spots, and it always drives me crazy.

0: back to work that I've done in the past, I see the warts, and that drives me nuts. So it's like, other people like it. I'll take their word for it.
1: You have been quoted as saying, "I prefer to work on music that has a strong identity and shows elements of originality. Genre really isn't important." Can you elaborate on that a bit?
0: I'd like to think that my catalog of work is not so genre specific. In America, North America, I'm known as the Tool guy or the guy who does heavy music. But if you look back in my catalog, there are things that are nothing like heavy music. And I've done a lot of world music. I've done other bands that are softer. There's a Scottish country artist that I work with. Right now I'm working with LCN, Montreal Atmospheric Singer. So I don't really care what the style of the music is. I look for the integrity in the writing and the conviction of the message that they're writing. And that for me feels like it's something I can feed upon or I can grab onto to work with. Genre really isn't that important to me. I've not done a whole lot of country stuff, but I don't see why I couldn't, because for me it's all about the writing and the performance. And if it's a great song, it's a great song.
1: One of the people that I think really should have been more well-known in North America is Nusrat Fateh Ali Khan, the Pakistani Qawwali singer. I guess you got hooked up with him through Peter Gabriel?
0: Yeah, so at Real World, we used him on the Passion soundtrack. And then he did a number of records with Michael Brook, who's also a Torontonian originally. And we made those records with him, with Michael producing, and I was engineering them. I think that, you know, the passion that he sings with is undeniable. I think it's hard because he's not singing in English and people don't quite get it. I do get people coming up to me and saying, you know, that musically that they love it. And there's things about it that they feel transcendent about, but you know, it's not pop music. It's not something that the casual listener can really enjoy. I think it's hard with all those styles of music, unless you're kind of introduced to it young, like I was, it's hard to really get into.
1: There's one song of his called Must.
0: The Must. Mm-hmm.
1: That I think is just brilliant. And I've had that on 1,000 different playlists.
0: Yeah, Massive Attack did that remix of Must.
1: Oh, they did?
0: Yeah, Massive Attack did a remix of that. So that might be the one you're listening to, I'm not sure. We did one for the record, and then they did a remix of it. Yeah, that's probably the one you're listening to.

0: Here are a few more questions for David Bottrell.
1: Big professional studios are having a really hard time keeping the lights on these days because they're so hard to maintain. Record label budgets have shrunk. People are locked up with COVID and other things. What's the future for the professional recording studio?
2: I think professional recording studios will probably have to diversify a little bit, and maybe their spaces, if they're large, are will be possibly used as event spaces as well. It's frustrating to me because I don't see certainly the major labels really suffering at the moment. They're doing quite well out of streaming, and they're doing quite well. It's always the sort of down the river that gets squeezed, and it seems like, you know, some labels are using the current state of the industry as a bit of an excuse when I don't see them doing particularly badly at the moment. So it's a bit rum for me at the moment that they're squeezing recording studios. I think some here in Canada are not doing that quite so much. I'm having good relationships with a lot of them here, and they're paying fair prices for things because they are doing okay. But in other countries, I'm finding that they're utilizing the excuse of a lot of these things to squeeze people. And I think at the end of the day, you'll end up with less great studios out there. And that's a real tragedy.
1: Finally, what is Make Music Matter?
2: Make Music Matter is an organization that uses the writing and composition of music as a therapeutic tool to heal trauma in marginalized communities and individuals. So what that means is, our organization goes to war-torn areas such as the Democratic Republic of Congo or northern Manitoba into the indigenous communities up there in Fox Lake Cree Nation. And we set up small recording studios. And we use those studios as sort of a group therapy and recording session. So, for example, in the DRC, we're at this hospital called Panzi Hospital, which was set up by Nobel laureate Dr. Dennis Mukwege for the reconstructive surgery for women that had suffered gender-based violence as a result of the conflict there. So they'll go through their surgery, and then as in groups, they'll come into the studio and they'll start writing songs about their experiences. There's a music producer there that helps write the tracks. There's a therapist there in every studio that we have, and they work together as a group therapy, and they tell their stories, and the therapist, we sort of sneak the therapy in under the radar. They think they're coming to a recording session and a songwriting session, and we sneak in the therapy underneath, and we've got metrics and studies that show that this is the best way to heal the trauma of any kind, really, that through this therapy, they end up telling their stories. And in the case of the women in the DRC, they become advocates for their situation. So we bring them back here. I have a team of volunteer mixers that mix the songs. We release them through Warner Music Canada. We release them, we send them back to the artists themselves. So we treat them as proper artists. We have a label and a publishing company called A4A, Music Publishing and A4A Records. And we treat all these people who write the music for us as proper artists. They get signed. They get. We struck a deal with SoCan so that they can get their performance royalties. And we disseminate. Now, that's never very much money that comes from the sales of these. But the fact that we're treating them as proper artists also helps for the retention of the healing of the trauma. And so these women come out of it in the DRC, and these kids up in Fox Lake, or we were in a multitude of countries in Guinea, we're in South Africa. It basically is a way to, you know, and in the situation of where people are going through trauma today for all different kinds of reasons, that they're able to heal from that and move on with their lives.
1: Last question. Where do you keep your Grammy Awards?
2: You know, they're up at my cottage. I have a cottage. I don't put them up in places. I don't like to see them, but my family does. So it's up at the family cottage.
1: Back in a moment.
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0: Thanks to David Bottrell for taking the time to tell us how things work as a Grammy Award-winning record producer. 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We'll talk to you next time. I'm Alan Cross.
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9: From the National Newsroom of the Canadian Press, I'm Karen Rebo. Asian shares fell sharply in Thursday trading, with markets in South Korea and Japan suffering the deepest losses in an ongoing sell-off of technology and AI-related shares. The declines in Asian markets follows Wednesday's losses on Wall Street after hotter-than-expected inflation data in the States. Toronto's TSX index lost 1.1% in trading yesterday, weighed down by losses in the basic materials sector. British Columbia NDP leader David Eby acknowledges his government hasn't been perfect, but he says New Democrats have never stopped fighting for BC residents. Speaking to reporters last night following the only leaders debate of the October 24th BC election campaign, Eby said he called the snap election because he needs a strong mandate to diversify the economy, bring down the cost of living, and to stand up to U.S. President Donald Trump.
10: A legislature that's hanging on by a thread over the most extreme, divisive group of politicians I've ever seen is not something that works for British Columbians. And the crucial piece for me is that the legislature worked to deliver for British Columbians.
9: He noted the BC Conservatives have tried to bring down the government 13 times. Interim Conservative leader Lorne Dirksen questioned how EB could defend a record $14 billion deficit, and he said nobody believes you anymore. Dirksen committed to strengthening BC's economy and reducing red tape, he says, is hampering key industries. The U.S. Ambassador to Canada, Pete Hoekstra, says American officials are closely watching Canadian politicians for signs of election interference ahead of next month's U.S. midterms. During a recent interview on the Really Big Show podcast, Hoekstra said Industry Minister Melanie Joly has made comments about targeting retaliatory tariffs at politically sensitive states. Joly pushed back yesterday, saying Canada would never engage in electoral interference and would never accept interference done to us. She said she's been to the U.S. in recent months to drum up investment.
11: I've engaged with Democrats and Republicans. Fundamentally, what I've done in the U.S. is to attract investments. And I think I'll be able to have good news of investments by different American companies to Canada. And that's exactly what I'm doing. And that will continue to be my strategy in the U.S. and also around the world.
9: Hoekstra says if the U.S. determines that any actions by Canadians amount to election interference, the U.S. will respond. Tragedy in northwestern Pakistan, where the roof of a private school has collapsed today, killing at least 27 children and a teacher in Peshawar. More than three dozen others are injured. Rescuers are also trying to get to several more children trapped in the rubble. This is the Canadian Press. In sports, a light night in the NHL with just two games on the schedule. Alex Tuch scored twice to lead the Washington Capitals to a 5-4 win over the Montreal Canadiens. The Habs got two goals from Josh Anderson in the loss. The Dallas Stars beat Colorado 3-2 in a shootout. In playoff baseball action, Jake Bowers and Garrett Mitchell hit back-to-back home runs to regain the lead in the seventh inning, and the Milwaukee Brewers went on to beat the Los Angeles Dodgers 6-2. The Brewers take a commanding 3-0 lead now in the National League Championship Series. The loss pushes the two-time defending champion Dodgers to the brink of elimination. And in soccer, CF Montreal head coach Philippe Houllafraud says there is a feeling internally that some players have given up after the team's 3-0 loss to Atlanta United. Montreal is in the basement of MLS's Eastern Conference. The team also finished last year. From the Canadian Press, I'm Karen Ribeau.
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12: Mike O'Shea with us for the Coaches Show on a special Wednesday edition. We appreciate you being with us. If you'd like to ask the coach a question, you have some thoughts, you want to just heap some praise on him, that is good too. Please do give us a call at 204-780-6868. You can call or text your questions, and Mike O'Shea is here to talk some football. Mike, it's a Wednesday edition of the show. It feels like...
13: and hockey. The Jets, big win last night.
12: Big win. Hey, if you want to talk Jets, you want to talk about all 32 teams playing at the same time, that's great. How are you on basketball? Can we talk some ball?
13: You know, DT, I was terrible at basketball. Terrible. And I can't talk it either. I can't even think it.
12: How about curling? Because the Grand Slam of curling is going on now.
13: I do enjoy some curling.
12: All right.
13: I think I probably more enjoy the après curl.
12: Yeah, I think that has a lot of. I think that gets a lot of traction at our local clubs for sure. Let's just talk for a second about the Calgary game. Zach Collaros returns. I left that game, Mike, thinking that's as lively as I've seen Zach look all season. Is that fair? Is that too much? What do you think?
13: Yeah, it's probably too much. I think he's played good football, at other times too. Lively is an interesting way to describe it. I thought he was on point and, hucking the ball around the park for sure. Yeah, maybe that is a good way to describe it. But would I say it's the best he's played? I don't know. He's a good football player.
12: Yeah, he had a little pep in his step. He was scrambling. He kept plays alive. I love it when he improvises. He had the backhand flip. He directed Dembski to the corner of the end zone and stuck one on him for a touchdown. I thought, oh, this is the Zach Collaros I fell in love with a decade ago.
13: Yeah, there was a lot to like about that one.
12: All right, let's get in some calls. We have a bunch of folks giving us a call. We appreciate all of you at 204-780-6868. Harry is first up. Harry, thank you so much for your call. You're on with the head coach, Mike O'Shea.
14: All right, good evening. Congratulations, Coach. You and your team rising to the occasion on a big win in front of a sold-out crowd. Excellent.
13: Yeah, thanks, Harry.
14: And I also want to comment on Jalen Smith on the hit on Deontay McMahon. I mean... the only way he would have topped that hit, Coach, is if it had been the Banjo Bowl and the guy in that uniform was in green. But I want to leave
13: sure
14: you.
13: AI
14: and,
13: can do something like that for you.
14: I hope so. I want to leave this with you and Derek. You guys feel free to comment. I was just going to ask you, there's a disturbing trend that seems to be happening, whether that's the CFL, the NFL, or college, and maybe in other sports, is what's been happening after the games. Where these guys are, punching guys. And I know one player in the CFL has already been disciplined, which is good on the team. And I'd like to hear your comment about what's been going on lately. Thank you.
12: Thank you, Harry.
13: Yeah, I don't know how it is in the NFL. Honestly, I haven't watched end of games, like post-game. I know there's generally... the players sort of meet at midfield and lots of guys know each other, especially in a 19 league. And when there's free agency and movement, lots of guys know each other. So if there's bad blood, you know, through the game, sometimes it can boil over. But I do know this, our officials leave the field immediately upon the last whistle. They wave their flag and they are gone. So I think it could help. I don't know if it's really goes on as much in the CFL, but I think it could help if, you know, the officials were out there on the field. Is it part of their job? I don't know. Maybe it's not part of their job description, but if it was and the officials were out there, certainly then any altercation after would be duly noted and there'd be fines and there'd be certainly, you know, you'd be actively discouraging anything from any extracurriculars from going on post game. Mm. I did see Alaric Jackson, who's a Canadian for the Rams, you know, punch a guy post game, but I didn't really see anybody but teammates and maybe some team officials in there. I didn't see any refs in there.
12: Yeah, Jackson ended up taking a 2-game suspension for that in the post game. It always impresses me, Mike. I never played football at a high level, but a guy like Pat Neufeld can be so rough during the game, but then just the nicest guy in the world once the game's done. The ability that football players have to compartmentalize in the course of a game and even in the course of a play. Oh, whistle's done. Okay, back to the huddle, and I'm not going to kill this guy quite yet. I'm always impressed at that mental transition.
13: Well, yeah, post game you're probably too tired. You should be tired, too tired to do anything about it. And the fact is, there's 140 odd plays during a game, a very physical game. That if you want to impose your will on somebody, even legally, you have an opportunity to do that, which is what we would encourage.
12: Yeah, it's such a rough game. It's such a collision sport that. I'm not surprised there's overflow and Alaric Jackson, as you mentioned, throws some punches. But yeah, the NFL certainly doesn't want it, and we sure don't in the Canadian Football League either. Thank you to Harry for that call. Let's go to Drew on line two. Hey, Drew, thanks for your call. You're on with the head coach, Mike O'Shea.
15: Hey, guys, how are we doing this evening?
13: Good, Drew.
15: Hey, just quick comment on Jalen Smith, and I have some questions about penalties. I saw that hit coming from about 5 yards away in the upper deck, and I absolutely loved it when he was able to lay out McMahon on that one. It was just so fun to watch. In regards to penalties, I understand you're on the rules committee, and I have a bit of a suggestion or something that I've been like worrying about over the last couple of weeks. One thing that kind of bugs me is when we see defenders jump in the neutral zone and the lineman just stands up and points. It drives me bonkers. I played defense as a kid, so like seeing that, I just hate it. Just wondering what you think about having offsetting penalties in that situation where the line jumps up without contact and stuff like that.
13: Listen, you are my favorite caller. I've been on this topic for years. The neutral zone basically doesn't exist anymore for defenders. It's, to me, they're starting to dissolve the entire start of a play. The play doesn't start until the ball is snapped. The offensive linemen know the snap count. Anytime the offensive lineman moves prior to the snap count, it's procedure. If you're in the neutral zone and they move, yep, could that be, now it's called drawing offside, but nobody is allowed. There's no, it used to be when I played, not to sound like that old guy because it's grumpy, but if a defender got in the neutral zone, you would snap the ball and every commentator on the broadcast would say, oh, it's a free play. And everybody on offense would say it's a free play. And everybody on defense would know, oh, geez, here comes a free play. Because whatever the outcome was, if it was positive for the offense, it stood. And if it wasn't, it was just offside. They moved up 5 yards. So we've really removed the neutral zone. I keep asking the powers that be in the CFL to watch the way the NFL treats procedure. I know there's a yard difference and the neutral zone doesn't exist down there. But if there's any slight movement on the offensive line in the NFL, everybody in the building knows it's flagged. And everybody on offense knows, yep, I moved. I twitched. And it's a penalty. It's procedure. Nothing is supposed to start before the snap of the ball on offense. you know, in the CFL, there's motion and there's six guys in motion, but the offensive line is supposed to stay still until the ball is snapped. And we've just allowed that to disintegrate, unfortunately. I don't like any part of it, to tell you the truth. And I know why it's happening, and I don't agree with any of it.
15: Yeah, thank you so much. Yeah, I totally agree. It's taken that advantage away from the neutral zone's gone. But yeah, thank you for that.
13: Yeah, it's not. Trust me, it's not changing. as disgusted as I am with it, and you are, it ain't changing.
12: Drew, appreciate it. That's good insight. And yes, that's one that Mike's been talking about for a while. So we appreciate you giving us a call at 204-780-6868. Mike, do you think it's ever been, I don't know if it's ever been a benefit. An offensive lineman might, stand up and point if he thought it would be a benefit. This was a penalty the officials weren't going to catch. But I feel like everybody sees when a defender comes into the neutral zone. So
13: it's not a penalty until the ball is snapped.
12: True.
13: With the player in the neutral zone. So instead of standing up and pointing, snap the ball.
12: Yeah. And then take your free play if the guy doesn't have it unimpeded to the quarterback, right?
13: So it starts with the idea that the offensive linemen need to protect themselves from getting hit if a guy is going to be offside.
12: Right.
13: Well, that hasn't happened in a long time, and there's another rule that we can impose, another infraction we can impose on somebody if they do that, if they hit somebody, Garrett Marino-like, you know. Give them a UR. If they actually cross the line of scrimmage and tag an offensive lineman with force, just give them a UR.
12: Yeah, you know? There's 15 yards unrestricted, yeah.
13: So that stuff doesn't happen anymore. Do guys flinch in the neutral zone? Yes. But we're allowing the offensive linemen so much latitude in their movement. The center can shoot his hand forward. The guys can bob their head. The guards can tap. You know, there's all this movement now that we've allowed with the offensive line that, so the defender should only move when the ball is snapped. 100% I agree with that. Well, the offensive linemen should never move until they hear the cadence go.
12: Mm-hmm.
13: You know?
12: Yeah.
13: But it just looks so sloppy, and now the offense is pointing and jumping around, and they said they were going to flag that, but it's getting bad again, and it looks terrible. It just looks terrible.
12: Yeah, Drew, we appreciate the thoughts, and yes, you certainly, Mike O'Shea is certainly on board with you, Drew. Let's see if we can get this changed.
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3: Cloudy day today, a high of 10 with showers beginning late in the afternoon. It's going to be windy as well, 30 gusting to 50 in the early afternoon and 50 gusting to 70 in the evening, a low of minus 1. On Friday, sunny and a high of 10. Saturday, sunny and a high of 16. Sunday, sunny and a high of 17.
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12: Coach's Show brought to you by the DeKalb 800 Series Liberty Link Hybrids. 204-780-6868 is your line to the head coach, Mike O'Shea. Mike, before the break, Drew brought up that he had a perfect look at Jalen Smith's hit on Deontay McMahon. I believe you had a really good look and saw it coming as well.
13: Oh, yeah. It was it was a terrific hit. I love that brand of football. You don't see it, maybe as much, but it was a real hard collision. It was a clean shot. Obviously, the ball carrier was fine, right? He didn't get hurt, which is good, too. And I guess the only thing else you could have hoped for was for the ball to pop loose and land in one of our hands and return for a touchdown. But other than that, it was just fantastic to watch.
12: It's an incredible hit and play, and and very entertaining moment. Probably the hit of the year in the Canadian Football League, and Drew had a perfect view of it. All right, let's go back to the phone lines. We welcome in Andy on line 3. Hey, Andy, thank you for your call. You're on with the head coach, Mike O'Shea.
4: Yes, coach. Great game on Saturday. Really a resilient team this year to bounce back a week after the Montreal game. You know, basically that was a playoff game on Saturday. The team was well prepared. Playing, and I loved your comment all week, just trying to play some good football, and that was a fairly good football play game by the entire team. Just really impressed how well you guys were prepared. I know that there was a lot of passing, a lot of deep balls like that, and I also think that
12: Sorry, Andy, we're losing you a little bit. Let me put you on hold. Hopefully, Taman is able to get a better connection with you. We're just very much losing you there, or you're being pummeled by snowballs along the way. But Andy, we're going to try to connect again with you and get your question to the head coach, Mike O'Shea. In the meantime, we'll go to Bob on line 4. Bob, thanks for your call. You're on with the head coach.
5: Thank you very much. First of all, I want to congratulate Zach Collaros on being picked one of the three best players for that game. And it was the first time I've ever heard twice quarterbacks being there. But he did a great job and looked like he was 28 instead of 38. And the other thing, Coach, I want to congratulate the Bombers. They really played Blue Bomber football. However, they did take some unnecessary penalties. I forget which of our players it was. They got an unnecessary roughness penalty, and the second one would have been an ejection. Be careful how you're doing things, guys. Get a good, solid tackle. And I do think that they will be the Elks. The Elks, I think, will be playing their best. However, human beings, they can be thinking, oh, well, we beat the Bombers all the time. And I'm wishing all the best of luck to you on Friday. And we've got one more chance after that, but let's close it out this week and then can breathe a little bit easier. So good luck, Coach, to you and their team. And I'll be watching, even though it's a very late game on Friday.
12: Yeah, mountain time for that one. But yeah, for sure, Bob. Thank you for that.
13: Thanks, Bob.
12: Mike, he brings up penalties. You guys are now third fewest penalties in the league. But for eight straight years, you had the fewest penalties in the league. Does that run mean anything to you as a team, as a staff?
13: Well, we certainly would like to be the most disciplined team in the league. That would, I think, help us win more football games. We only took three penalties for 28 yards last game. Mm-hmm. It was the game prior that you know, probably set us back. A couple weeks ago, we entered as the least penalized team, and now we're third. So I bet you the margin of difference is probably 0.2 or 3 penalties per game. Right, we're probably at 6.9 instead of 6.6 or something, whatever it is.
12: Yeah, BC has 7 fewer penalties through 16 games. You're right; it's a small margin, and there were, was it 13 in that game against Montreal the week before?
13: Yeah, and that's, I mean, once again, I don't honestly believe that all of them were penalties. In fact, I know so, but that's the way the numbers, showed up. So yeah, you're doing total penalties. Yeah, we're whatever. BC has 7 fewer than us. So on a game per game average, what's that? Whatever we work out to, like I said, 6.9 or 7 or whatever it is. It's too many, obviously, for our record. We're not, I don't think we'll ever be good enough to take more penalties, put it that way.
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12: Coach Show brought to you by DeKalb. We're going to be your number one seed. We are on with the head coach, Mike O'Shea, for the next half hour, taking your texts and calls at 204-780-6868. You want to talk about the win over Calgary? You want to talk about the Edmonton-BC games, the impending Bombers playoff spot that could happen with a win in Edmonton on Friday? Do give us a call. We'll get you on and your question to the head coach, Mike O'Shea. Matt, nice enough to hang with us through the break. Matt, thank you for your patience. You're on with the head coach.
17: Hey guys, hope you're doing well. I'm with Matt, and he has a quick question for you.
18: Has he heard anything about the Winnipeg?
17: Matt's just looking to see if you could sum up the season in about three words.
12: Oh,
19: up and down.
12: Yeah. Yep.
17: That's pretty good.
12: Why do you say up and down, Mike?
19: We just haven't played as consistently as we would like. We haven't played consistently good football. We're capable of it. We'll get there, and we'll get there at the right time. You know, I think it's trending there right now.
17: All right. Okay. Well, thank you so much. Hopefully it's up for Friday.
19: Yeah. So we could also say this: upward bound now.
12: There you go.
19: There we go. Yeah. That's what we like to hear.
12: That'd be pretty great. Give our best to Matt. We appreciate you being with us at 204-780-6868. Let's go back to Andy. We're able to hook up with Andy once again on line three. Andy, hey, thanks for your call. We had a little connection issue with you, but good to have you back.
20: Yeah, can you hear me now?
12: Yes. Sound handsome. Handsome and full voice.
20: Just want to, again, Coach, commend you for having the team well prepared for Saturday and playing some good football, as you said, all week. I thought it was a three-phase kind of victory. I just had a couple quick questions. And Derek, maybe you can answer this one. Is Dorian Singer eligible for Rookie of the Year team-wise? I know, or does he would he have had to play a certain amount of games or a certain amount of snaps? Thank you for finding a way to get him on the roster in terms of the ratio and just finding a way. There's such chemistry with him and Zach right now, and actually all the quarterbacks, and that's just an outstanding effort. And one more question, Mike. Because how tight the West Division is, have you ever seen the highest scoring team in the league not in a playoff spot at any point this late in the season before? I don't think I've ever seen that. Calgary is a very good team, but a very good team is not going to make it in the West. Hopefully it's the green guys to our West.
12: Yes.
20: But I've never seen that. The highest scoring team in the league, not in a playoff spot. I'm just, Mike, have you seen that before? And again, good luck in Edmonton and keep playing good football.
19: Yeah, thanks. I'm probably not a good one to ask that question to. I can't recall that, although there's a chance I just wouldn't recall it. But to me, it's unbelievable. They can score points, and they're a good football team, and they've got a good front, and they play good special teams. They got a good, like, they can play football. it's just, it's interesting. It really is. Like I said, it would require a real deep dive to understand how that's all played out. But yeah, you know, once again, it's the West. There's going to be a good football team that doesn't make the playoffs.
12: Mm-hmm.
19: And, I mean, they're, you know, with this new playoff format they're going to bring in, I think it'll take some time to adjust to, and there's certain things about it that nobody's going to like, but we're the West, and now there should be another good football team in the playoffs.
12: To Andy's point about it's crazy that the highest scoring team isn't going to make the playoffs, Calgary's on pace to score the most points in the CFL since 1997. The Toronto Argonauts that year scored 660 points and won 15 games. Calgary might finish 8-10 with the most points in more than 25 years in the Canadian Football League. It's bizarre what's been happening in Calgary. As for the Dorian Singer question, he would be eligible for Rookie of the Year, or he is eligible for Rookie of the Year. You just can't have played a game in the CFL in a previous season or the NFL in a previous season. So yeah, though he's only played four games, he is eligible for Rookie of the Year. And man, if he'd played a few more games, we would have a real tough debate about who's going to be perhaps the Bombers nominee for Rookie of the Year, because he's been, well, don't let me say it. Mike, what have you made of Dorian Singer through four games as he puts up more than 100 in this one as well?
19: Yeah, he had a sensational game this last one, and he's been very electric, very exciting. You know, he's got a big catch radius. He's not a huge guy, but he's got a big catch radius. He's hard to bring down. He's shifty. And, yeah, there is a lot of chemistry between himself and the quarterbacks, and he's sort of fit right in, but it all started in training camp. He's been working hard ever since training camp. He's jumped off the page in terms of his work ethic. That's for sure.
12: We were talking to Zach Kolaris yesterday, and I believe it was Taylor Allen from the Free Press who said, does he remind you of anybody? And Zach didn't want to say, because the player he was going to compare him to is too good. Yeah, like, it has been sustained good in the CFL, and he didn't want to paint him with that. I feel like I know who Zach was going to say, and I just will just hold on to it. Does he remind you, Mike, of anybody?
19: I would be of the same opinion of Zach, and that's and maybe for a different reason. I just want Dorian to be himself, and you know, sort of chart his own path. Right?
12: Yeah, when a guy flashes, I mean, gosh, it's what, 95 yards a game he's had over a four game span, which would be, if he played all 18. When he plays all 18 next year, is going to be a huge number. What's your philosophy in bringing along a rookie who shows, I mean, once he gets into a game, really shows that he belongs? What do you do? What do you not do as a coaching staff in that circumstance?
19: Once they're on, you mean?
12: Yeah. Once they're on, and they've, like, 'cause we always have this, well, we think Dorian is going to be amazing once he plays, but then he actually did it, right? He actually had 100 yards and a half, and he actually had 160 plus this week. He's actually done it at the pro level. What do you do to help a player develop when he's shown, oh yeah, his ceiling actually might be really, really high?
19: Yeah, you keep coaching him. You keep coaching him on some of the things he needs to improve on, and you keep, you know, watching film with him. And, you know, he shows up at other meetings, right? Like, he'll show up and sit with the quarterbacks. He'll meet with Tommy besides, you know, Lee and BA, the receiver coaches, right? He puts in extra work, but they, you know, and he wants to be coached. So you just keep working with him, because there's a whole other aspect of our game offensively, and that's run blocking too from the receiver spot. So everybody can be better at that. And that's one of the things that we will continue to work with him on. And he'll, you know, obviously he'll learn other spots, and he'll understand whole concepts instead of just his position, which he's on his way to do that, right? That's what makes him good, is you can, you know, you can start to move him around a little more, but you just, you know, you keep giving him more and see what he can handle. And, you know, so far he's been really good. Like I said, he's got a real high work rate. So it's that will be good for him.
12: Yeah, I only know Dorian so well, right, having interviewed him four or five times. If you think all receivers are prima donnas, Dorian Singer does not. I assume, Mike, it's the same behind the scenes. He does not qualify as prima donna.
19: No, he does not. He is he's a pretty humble kid. He does have this desire to win, you know, like he's got I'm trying to think of the right word. You know, he's got enough of that frustration in him when things don't go right. You know, like he's not just a happy-go-lucky kid, although he's a happy kid. He's just not that, oh, yeah, everything's peachy kind of guy, right? When things don't go well, he's not happy, right? Mm. So he's got a pretty good amount of self-awareness, too.
12: What I found interesting, he was on with us post-game from this game and then 2 games ago. 2 games ago was, if folks remember, Drew tried a shot play to Dorian and missed him, and they missed by like a foot. And Dorian had said that, oh, I need to plant differently coming out of my break so I can get upfield better. Well, he referenced that interviewing this time of, hey, I did a better job at this. And I thought, well, that's going to be absolute music to a coach's ears of he took a coaching point and turned it into a big gain on the field.
19: Well, it's coachability is one of those things you definitely need to have, one of those abilities, durability and coachability, very important for pro athletes.
12: But to be able to turn it around that fast, and yes, I mean, just a massive game against Calgary. 5 catches for 166, including a 52-yarder, an Adrian Green contested ball that he went up and got. It was a fantastic performance. And as he has been, did not practice the last couple of days with an illness, it leads us to the question to Mike of, will Dorian play on Friday?
19: Well, that's the hope, you know. As I always am, I'm always hopeful.
12: All right, we'll wait to see. The roster comes out tomorrow, and we'll know a little more about Dorian Singer's status. But I think as Bomber fans, we are very much looking forward to all of the Dorian Singer that we can get. Gloria is on the text line, says, hey, Gloria here, wondering if Zach is feeling 100% after the last game.
19: I'm sure he is. I haven't heard otherwise.
12: He's been at practice. We didn't see today, but he was at full practice yesterday and listed at full practice today. Everything looks good.
19: He looks great.
12: I like it. I like it. As we continue, feel free to give us a call, 204-780-6868. Just before we get to the break, Willie Jefferson credited with 2 pass knockdowns this past game. Try to get confirmation from the CFL if he's now alone in second or tied for second in pass knockdowns in the history of the game. He just doesn't stop, does he?
19: He doesn't. I thought those were in back-to-back plays or series. Like, they were right close together at the beginning of the game. And he's just, you know, they've got to account for him. He is, obviously, his physical stature is quite imposing and impressive. And he's an unbelievable athlete and competitor, and he's just got this knack to him to, you know, I think that comes from his days playing receiver in basketball, too.
12: Yeah. Yeah. I thought he got knockdowns on the first 2 plays as well. They only credited him with 1 in that case and then gave him 1 that he knocked down later. And that one had me frustrated during the broadcast. But it's just so fascinating to me, Mike, that there have been other guys that are Willie's height, but just no one anywhere in the ballpark when it comes to stopping the quarterback from getting off a clean pass.
19: Yeah, his hand eye is exceptional. So you can send those into the league and ask for clarification. See if you can't get Willie another one. You can do that. I don't.
12: Hey, I'm in search of the truth, right? I don't care what the truth is. I just want the truth, and I want the right numbers. And if Willie deserves the love to be standing alone in second behind only Eddie Davis as far as pass knockdowns go in the CFL, that would be great.
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0: weather.
1: Cloudy skies today, a high of 10 degrees. We've got showers beginning late in the afternoon. It's going to be windy out there, 30 gusting to 50, and then 50 gusting to 70 north after midnight. More showers and a low of minus 1. Tomorrow, sunny and a high of 10, then down to a low of 2 with clear skies. Saturday, a high of 16 with sunny skies, and Sunday, sunny and a high of 17.
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2: 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Final 5 minutes with the head coach, Mike O'Shea. Miguel is with us on line number one. Hey, Miguel, thank you for your call. You're on with the head coach.
3: Hey, fellows, pleased to ask a technical question that isn't about revealing game plan, but certainly related to it. I'm just thinking about the quarterbacks that the team has faced recently and the results. Very different from the fellow in Montreal, and then last week facing the Stampeder quarterback, and then moving ahead to looking ahead to Edmonton. Can you comment, Coach, on the ability through game planning as much as possible to for the defense to assert its will on the quarterback and try to take away his bread and butter or his predilection or what he's most dominant at doing or most dangerous at doing. And I'm thinking of Alexander in Montreal, big play guy. He does other things too, of course, but that was obviously very difficult to manage in Montreal. But then I noticed against Vernon Adams, who likes to chuck it too, has been prone to a lot of picks in the past as well. See, the approach in the Calgary game seemed to be, for them, more restrained, more ball control. And then looking ahead to Fajardo, he's more of a game manager type, takes what the defense gets. So I'm wondering if you can comment generally or specifically about approaching different quarterbacks each week, the philosophy as well as the techniques or tactics or strategies on the defensive side of the ball to try to take away what that QB can do.
4: Yeah, there'd be a shift in game plan every week based on the quarterback and based on what they're good at and what their offensive coordinator likes to have their quarterback do. Obviously, the OCs for the team we're facing have a very good understanding of what their quarterback can and can't do, and their job is to make their quarterback successful. And then if you watch enough film, you understand what their OC is trying to do and what they think their quarterback is good at and what they want him to do, and then how do they manufacture other plays that are a little bit more on the periphery of what that quarterback can do, say, and make those plays successful. So, and each quarterback has his own, you know, sort of nuances and flair. And the defensive coordinators move the pieces around, and based on their philosophy on how they think they defend an entire offensive plan or structure, you know, you move pieces around and try to take advantage of what you think the weaknesses are of the opposition quarterback. So it does change their, you know, every offense has a framework on how they, you know, what their philosophy is and how they run plays, and every defense has a framework. And then from one week to the next and one quarterback to the next and one OC to the next, you move your pieces around to try and take advantage of the fact that this is what the quarterback likes to do and this is their bread and butter, and that force them to do a few things, more things that they're not as good at. Right. Mm-hmm. But this idea of it's our coordinator versus their coordinator, but there are a lot of times that chess match really does exist, you know, and it's also, cool. It's really about, can those coordinators get the players to execute the plan at a high level? Because the plans are probably pretty good, at least, you know, with the coordinators I know, they're good plans. It's making sure the players can execute them at game speed, you know, under pressure with a short time clock, blah, blah, blah. Right. Mm-hmm. So
3: yes,
4: it is awesome to witness, to watch.
3: Yes, that's work stuff. Yeah. So. Yeah. Yeah. Mm-hmm. And just one quick one related to that, then, thinking of the recent questions about or comments about Mr. Singer, is a way to flip it now and think of our offense. Is there a way to, say, take a relatively new

0: he's such a singer. And as you described him so well, as he's expanding his portfolio, you give him more, see what he can handle, then is that a way to throw a wrench at the other team's defense that has game planned so strongly for your team's offense? Now you have a new, relatively new piece, and yeah, you position him differently, send him on a different route or some other kind of adjustment that the other team's defense might not be able to account for in game planning.
1: Yep, and that does happen, and sometimes it just doesn't look like it's happening because the ball might not go there. You know, it can be that you've manipulated it and you believed you put him in a spot where the ball's going to go that way, and then the defense may show up with a different call. Right? So it's always about, for offensive football, there's, you know, an anticipation of what the defense may be in based on their historical data. Right, or somewhat based on their historical data. And the defense is looking at it, trying to be multiple and difficult to read also, right? So there is a part of the offense, which I think is important, is trying to get to the right call, right? Trying to have a good understanding and try and change the call later in the down, you know, later in the clock to get a better call made, right? So the chess match continues all the way through to the snap.
2: Miguel, thanks so much for your call. I appreciate that question. It was a great question and a great way to wrap up the show. Bombers and Elks, 8:30 Friday, 6 o'clock pregame show, extended pregame in advance of if the Bombers win, they're in the playoffs, and that's what we're hoping for as the Bombers chase maybe even a home playoff game here in the year 2026. Mike, thank you. We'll see you tomorrow in Edmonton. Have a great night.
1: Thanks, DT.
2: He is the head coach, Mike O'Shea. This has been the Coach's Show on 680 CJOB.
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13: 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CJOB. 680 CJOB. Winnipeg's news. 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
25: From the National Newsroom of the Canadian Press, I'm Karen Rebo. British Columbia Conservative leader Lorne Dirksen says he is committed to strengthening BC's economy and standing up to U.S. President Donald Trump. In part, he says, by reducing what he describes as red tape hampering key industries. His comments followed last night's leaders' debate ahead of the October 24th BC election.
26: The situation in this province is real when it comes to forestry and it comes to challenges in the mining industry and it comes to challenges in other industries. We are absolutely plagued by bureaucracy, challenges around red tape that are just staggering.
25: NDP leader David Eby says he called a snap election because he needs a strong mandate from residents to diversify the economy, bring down the cost of living, and stand up to Donald Trump. He noted the legislature hasn't been running well with a divided Conservative Party that has tried to bring down his government 13 times. The federal government is set to announce a $100 million commitment toward developing offshore wind energy in Nova Scotia this morning. Federal Energy Minister Tim Hodgson is set to deliver the news in Halifax alongside Premier Tim Houston. A draft joint statement from Canada and the European Union lays out concrete steps to strengthen ties around digital security, defense, and resources ahead of a major high-level summit in Montreal late this month. Seen by the Canadian Press, the leaked document states that Ottawa and Brussels aim to let Canadian companies bid on cloud and AI infrastructure contracts, typically reserved for European companies. The expanded partnership aims to shore up links in areas ranging from trade to education and the military as Canada and the EU guard against a less reliable U.S. Despite assurances from U.S. President Trump, there hasn't been any signs that Ukraine or Russia have agreed to any kind of an energy ceasefire that Trump claimed they'd agreed to a few days ago. There have been questions about whether the U.S. might stop helping the Ukrainians in favor of importing diesel oil from the sanctioned Russians. Now, Ukrainian officials are saying some of their most important communications equipment on the warfront, Starlink, provided by the U.S., was not working yesterday like it should. Here's ABC's Ian Pinnell.
27: The speeds were restricted. That, of course, then limits Ukraine's ability to defend itself and to launch counterattacks against Russian positions. Now, there was a post later on by an ex-defense minister yesterday who said, oh, those speeds have been lifted back up again, but they're not at the level that they were before. And that raises further concerns about whether there's some kind of bigger force at play here to try and punish Ukraine.
25: Moscow's massive barrage on Ukrainian energy facilities has left more than 600,000 without power, and President Zelensky says he feels betrayed by the U.S. This is the Canadian Press. In sports, a light night in the NHL with just two games on the schedule. Alex Tuch scored twice to lead the Washington Capitals to a 5-4 win over the Montreal Canadiens. The Habs got two goals from Josh Anderson in the loss. The Dallas Stars beat Colorado 3-2 in a shootout. In playoff baseball action, Jake Bowers and Garrett Mitchell hit back-to-back home runs to regain the lead in the seventh inning, and the Milwaukee Brewers went on to beat the Los Angeles Dodgers 6-2. The Brewers Brewers take a commanding 3-0 lead now in the National League Championship Series. The loss pushes the two-time defending champion Dodgers to the brink of elimination. And in soccer, CF Montreal head coach Philippe Houlafrat says there is a feeling internally that some players have given up after the team's 3-0 loss to Atlanta United. Montreal is in the basement of MLS's Eastern Conference. The team also finished last year. From the Canadian Press, I'm Karen Ribeau.
0: Brilliant minds. Ridiculous questions. 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
1: Welcome in. Coming up on The Last Show tonight. Vegetarians, put down that kale. Your grandma might need a steak. In about 10 minutes' time, we'll cover a new study suggesting that meat eaters have a better shot at living to 100. But there's a catch. That advantage might only apply if you're older and underweight. Then after that, what if your favorite soccer team's victories were built on cheating, financial doping? Well, a massive financial scandal with Manchester City raises a ridiculous question. Does any of their playing even count? We'll cover that halfway through the hour. All right, that is just some of what's coming up on the show. There's going to be more. Let's dive into the show. Imagine being able to learn a new skill faster, better, not by practicing harder, not by doing it more, but instead by stimulating a nerve after you've done the thing. Well, scientists have found something pretty intriguing in mice. Turns out, learning a new skill for mice works just like that. Let's discuss it here with Jesse Rogerson, a professor at York University. After all, we're going over some compelling science news of the day. Jesse, welcome to the show. And might I say, although I told you at the commercial break, you're looking handsome today.
2: Thank you again. It's nice to look handsome. Thank you for noticing. You yourself looking good. I like those glasses.
1: After all, radio, a very visual medium.
2: Yes.
1: So it's important that you and I look our best. Okay, the vagus nerve.
2: Yeah.
1: What is the vagus nerve? Let's start there at least.
2: So it's a nerve that connects the brain to the rest of the body. It does two things. Very broadly, it does two things. And that's where it's taking sensory input from all the organs, external organs, and it goes up to your brain. And then it goes the other direction. The brain sends information down through the vagus nerve to like tell the organs what to do. And basically,
1: so when I get a tummy ache, it's the vagus nerve that sends that info to my brain and back and forth to tell me that I've got some trouble and I got to run to the bathroom.
2: This is one of the major ways signals go back and forth between the body and the brain. Yes. Yes,
1: okay,
2: absolutely.
1: It's my organ-to-brain superhighway.
2: Yes, and there's a lot of really interesting experimentation and medical work done with the vagus nerve because it controls things, a variety of things, like motor learning. For example, they do this thing called vagus nerve stimulation, VNS, where they can stimulate this nerve to help people rehabilitate from strokes.
1: What does it mean to stimulate a nerve? To just send little electrical pulses through it?
2: Electrical pulses, yeah. Stimulating, because the nerves that go throughout our body work on electricity. And so you're doing electrical pulses on the vagus nerve. And there's a lot of really interesting treatments that do vagus nerve stimulation to help with rebuilding motor control, strokes, PTSD, memory. There's a lot of really interesting work going on in there.
1: That's so interesting. Why would stimulating this nerve that's like connected to, I don't know, my liver and my stomach and my internal organs affect like motor skills and how we learn things? Or maybe it's all related. This nerve is kind of like an information superhighway for really everything.
2: Well, this is what one of the, this recent study that came out of Japan was basically asking two questions. And one of the questions was, can we use vagus nerve stimulation to help us with all kinds of learning? Help us with learning in general. So we've recognized in the medical industry, the medical industry has recognized that stimulating this nerve can help rehabilitation and help with chronic issues like migraines and stuff like that. But what about if you like are setting to work on learning a new skill? Can that help with that kind of learning? And you could call that a type of rehabilitation. So they took these mice and they put them in these little cuffs so that they couldn't move around. And then they attached a little electrode in through their skin into their vagus nerve, and then put them through a learning process. What they are actually training them to do is to train their eyes to better stabilize on moving things. So have you ever, everybody's done this, you know, driving in a car or like on a train or something, and you look out the window and you see everything rushing past. But as that happens, often your eyes just sort of lock on things and follow.
3: And they go back and forth and back right. and forth, kind of like right. following the moving point.
2: Right. And this is a natural thing that we do, but you can train to get better at it. You can train your eyes to the motor motion of your eyes to better lock on and better stabilize the vision so that you can understand and the input better. You can, the more you training you do, the better you get at like sort of stabilizing your vision.
3: I imagine like baseball yeah. players, athletes, you know, pilots. Oh, I imagine yeah. anyone working and living and breathing fast moving objects and needing to react to them have probably naturally better skills here than, let's say, someone who's never driven before.
2: I didn't even think about that, but there's a great, just from this exact experiment, they could be doing this. So they were training mice to do that better, just like baseball players. And then what they did is right after they did that skill building, right after they were training them, basically the mice were watching things move back and forth, they then stimulated the vagus nerve. And what they noticed is that not right away, but in the days following, the mice that had the vagus nerve stimulation right after the training had a better motor control of their eyes when redoing the experiment. So meaning that stimulating the nerve led to better knowledge recall, better pushing it into longer term memory.
3: So all I have to do is stick a taser in the back of my neck,
2: yes.
3: And then practice piano. And once I tase myself, I'll become a concert pianist. Is that the takeaway here?
2: Right. And this is how you do it in the alleyways. Yes. But
3: no,
2: perhaps
3: no.
2: there's a better. Now this is only done in mice, right?
3: So don't try this at home. Don't tase yourself.
2: Don't try this at home. But the next question, as I alluded to, is what happened? How does this actually happen? And they actually tracked what was happening in the brain of the mice, and it was about blood flow. It was about what the actual vessels in the brain was doing and where it was pooling blood that seemed to be changing its rhythm. And it was the rhythmic like contracting and sort of pooling blood and pulling it away, pooling blood and pulling it away, that near these areas of learning that was making the learning drive deeper into the brain. So they tried to figure out why it was happening. They still have a lot of work to do, but it's a really interesting story.
3: And they're a little bit cruel to these mice, just sticking wires into their heads and forcing them to look at things and then shooting electricity into them. These poor lab mice.
2: So I'm an astrophysicist, and I deliberately in my academic career stayed away from biology. I was never good at it, and I was a little squeamish. I think I still am a bit squeamish when it comes to like dissecting and doing that.
3: I remember in high school when they made us dissect a frog, and that was very unpleasant.
2: And that was a frog. Yeah, right. But mice and other animals are a huge cornerstone of biological research, and they have to go through ethical treatment. They have steps they need to get through, but still, you still have a mouse that's sitting in a little cuff that you're forcing to go through these things. And there's interesting conversations you can have about is this good for science? Is this bad for science? It's certainly not good for the mouse, but we learn things that we wouldn't be able to do on a human. It's outside of my skill set because I don't live in that world at all. I just point telescopes at things, which is way less damaging to any biological human.
3: You point a telescope to a thing, if you're trying to learn a new skill in the telescope and you somehow stimulate your vagus nerve, you might become a better telescopist. Is that the takeaway here? Like I'm just trying to see the practical connection here, or is it just kind of a fascinating thing we've learned about the vagus nerve?
2: So I don't think this is going to be something like The Matrix where you go and you just like download information, but this is good for rehabilitation, building motor control, all of that kind of stuff.
3: The phone rings. It's your bank, or you think it is. Big mistake. That wasn't your bank. 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When we come back from the break with Professor Jesse Rogerson, vegetarians are not going to like this one because a new study found that certain meat eaters were more likely to reach the age of 100. But before you order that celebratory steak, I suppose that's meat, there is an important catch, so listen up for it after the break.
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35: Cloudy day today, a high of 10 with showers beginning late in the afternoon. It's going to be windy as well, 30 gusting to 50 in the early afternoon and 50 gusting to 70 in the evening, a low of minus 1. On Friday, sunny and a high of 10. Saturday, sunny and a high of 16. Sunday, sunny and a high of 17.
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3: Do you want to live to 100 years old? You might think eating healthier is the answer, and a lot of people will say less meat is a part of that equation. But there's a new study suggesting that for some older folks, avoiding meat might be a disadvantage. Could steak be the secret to long life? Maybe. But you're going to want to listen up to the details of this study first. I'm here with Jesse Rogerson, a professor of astrophysics at York University, to go over some of the most recent publishing and news from the science world. Jesse, welcome back to the show.
2: Thank you. That's what I'm here for. All of the recent cool science news straight into your brain.
3: Straight from his mouth into your ear hole. That is the superhighway. Look, vegetarians are going to be mad at this one.
2: Not necessarily.
3: No one's saying you should eat like 10 pounds of steak a day.
2: No, certainly not.
3: Are you a meat eater? I'm sort of like a once a month steak guy. It's too decadent. It's heavy. It's salty. But I do like it. But I'm not eating it every day.
2: No, I'm not a vegetarian. I definitely eat meat multiple times a week. But red meat is less. Chicken and fish are my biggest ones for sure. And I eat, you know, it depends on what you want to get into. Like I eat lots of varieties of proteins, eggs, for example. So I'm all over it. But I have experimented. I don't know if you have. Have you experimented with like more plant-based diets, vegetarianism? Have you ever done that?
3: My delightful ex-wife was a vegetarian. So we kept kind of a mostly vegetarian household.
2: And it's doable.
3: I eat meat outside of the house, yeah.
2: This like plant-based diets, low meat diets, especially in young people, is heavily studied and is connected to things like better cardiovascular systems, less type 2 diabetes. Like there's some really good stuff to be said about that.
3: So the way that I set this up, want to live to be 100, but eat meat is probably a little misleading. What are the facts of this
2: study? So this one comes out of this Chinese longitudinal survey, so where they take large groups of people and study them for many, many years at a time. And they were looking at 5,000 people 80 years old or older. And they were wondering how their diets were affecting their longevity. And so they broke them down into meat eaters and not meat eaters. They had age ranges and stuff, 80 years old, 90 years old, 100 years old, and so on. And what they found is when you break it down by weight, so break them into classes of low weight, regular weight, and like overweight humans, the underweighted people, the underweighted 80-year-olds, the underweighted 90-year-olds, they found that those that were eating meat in the underweight category had a better chance of living to 100.
3: Okay, it's a very specific. You got to already be pretty old. You got to be underweight. Mm-hmm. And if your meat intake is slightly higher than others, then you've got a better chance of living a little bit longer.
2: That's right.
3: Oh, okay. Well, that throws a real wrench in the gears there.
2: But it's good because put a finer point on it, the normal weight and the overweight saw no difference, meat or vegetarian, right?
3: And what is it about, like, our body's need for protein as we get older here? Like, what's going on, did the researchers think?
2: Well, I mean, that's a great question, and I don't have the answer to that question. I think the people who published this out of China said, this is just another example of how complicated nutrition is. Mm. Because we all lock into these ideas of like, let's do vegetarianism, let's do plant-based. We think about it in like short time scales, but if you're thinking about like 100-year time scales, not only does the individual person matter, but the time frame of their life is apparently matters, because as you get older, your nutrition needs change. How you're getting your nutrition, what you're getting your protein from changes. And they show in this study that it can really, even just by the amount of weight that you're carrying, just naturally, can affect your diet, can affect your longevity.
3: Okay. So if you're listening and you're 80 to 90 and slightly underweight, increase your meat intake,
2: yes,
3: but be careful. Don't overdo it. You got to watch the salt, you know, these kinds of things.
2: Exactly. That's it.
3: Okay. That's it. All right.
2: It's complicated. Nutrition's hard, right? Nutrition's a difficult science.
3: Let's go to another story here, a little bit more in your alleyway. This has to do with a radio signal received from billions of years ago in a distant galaxy. This, to me, really underscores the scale of space and this crazy phenomenon that I think most people like you just find regular everyday stuff. But for people who aren't astronomers, it always blows my mind that like light travels at a certain speed. And so very distant things, yes, we're receiving light from them, but it's what they looked like, you know, 10 billion years ago. And so what is this strange radio signal that we've received?
2: Fast radio bursts, FRB. These are a relatively new field of science. 2007 was the first time they were observed. A fast radio burst, characterized by a radio burst. So he's like looking at
3: that
2: the entire
3: sky. That is fast.
2: It's fast, meaning it lasts milliseconds, like 1/1000th of a second. The reason it's such a new area of study is because the only way to find them is to just be pointing radio telescopes at the entire sky and just wait. Right, because we don't. They're random. They come from all directions of the sky. There's no preferred direction, and they happen so quickly that a narrow view of the universe, if your radio telescope is just covering a small portion of the sky, you're so unlikely to see them. You need all the sky for like nights and nights and nights and nights of observing to see them.
3: I've got questions. What are they? Yes. When we then point our telescopes at where they came from, what do we often find?
2: Like, right.
3: So to the first one, what are they?
2: The short answer is we don't know. This is the wonderful thing about this area of research. So there's a lot of models for what they could be. What could create a big burst of radio light? Now, keep in mind, some of the things that are like not on the list are huge things like supernovas. Supernovas produce way more radio light than that.
3: And that's when a star is so big it just explodes.
2: It
3: collapses on its own gravity and explodes.
2: What we're looking at are sort of medium intensity things. Usually most of the models are around things called neutron stars. Neutron stars are the dense cores of old dead stars. And there's a lot of varieties of neutron stars that you can get. Some that pulse at us. There's magnetars, which are ones that are like really intense magnetic fields, things that spin really quickly. It's neutron stars, these dead cores of stars, have a lot of intensity around them. And you can create a bunch of scenarios with neutron stars, like intense magnetic fields or mergers of neutron stars colliding with each other that can produce fast radio bursts. So we have possibilities of what they could be, but narrowing it down to a specific process has been incredibly difficult.
3: Okay, so if we're not sure what they are, when we then point our telescopes at where they came from, what do we end up finding?
2: Great question, David. Oh my gosh. Sometimes nothing. Sometimes you point you see it in the radio, you see the fast radio burst, then you point your telescope there, like say an optical telescope, one that the human eye can see, and you see just darkness. Nothing. So that's an interesting, that's right there is interesting. But if you, what the researchers in this study did is said they originally saw nothing, and then they kept using other telescopes, and they eventually used the James Webb Space Telescope, which is in space, and it's an infrared telescope, and they found way back 10 billion light years away, more than halfway across the universe, they found the progenitor, the thing that created it, a small little dwarf galaxy way back near the beginning of the universe. So sometimes, if we have the right instrument, we can find it's a galaxy that it comes from. And then you can start asking better questions. You can start saying, what are the conditions of this little dwarf galaxy that would create a fast radio burst? And they think,
3: what
2: in this
3: is
2: case,
3: the progenitor? And I feel like that was a missed opportunity for a 70s band like Genesis. The progenitor would be such a good name for a band. But okay, we only have about a minute left. What did they find?
2: So they found in this study, they think, based on the way the fast radio burst acted, that it's probably a magnetar, a very intensely magnetically charged neutron star. And they and above that, they found that they can use these fast radio bursts to identify what's in between us and the high distance things. So they saw the light come to us through more than half of the universe history, and they're able to do some study about the universe as a whole based on the light getting to us.
3: It's like if a ship sailed across, like, you know, a bunch what's the green stuff? Algae. And then the algae got in the hull. You could find out things about the middle of the ocean's algae.
2: That's a
3: great
2: analogy.
3: The light passes through so much of the universe.
2: Yeah.
3: Whatever happens to it, gravitational stuff, whatever, we could learn things potentially.
2: Yeah, it's a rich field, fast radio bursts, and it's got lots to do in the next 100 years.
3: And the short of it is these are radio bursts that are fast, I think is what I learned today. Jesse Rogerson is an astrophysicist at York University. Jesse, thanks for being on the show.
2: You're welcome.
3: Coming up on the other side of the break, what if your favorite soccer team's greatest victories turned out to be meaningless? Well, Manchester City's scandal, a massive one, raises a heck of a question. Is any of their playing real?
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3: We tend to imagine conspiracies as secret societies or people wearing tinfoil hats, government control. But Manchester City, one of the world's biggest football clubs, was found to have systematically broken financial rules. Corporations engage in conspiracies all the time. They're just not the sexy ones. But we're going to dive into this. And what makes a corporate conspiracy a real conspiracy? Let's discuss that with Lee Kunla, a political science professor at Humber Polytechnic, and author of Uncover Up, How to Think Clearly in an Age of Conspiracies, a book available wherever books are sold. Lee, welcome to the show.
34: Thanks, David.
3: when we were discussing this topic at the commercial break, you were talking about worlds colliding because you spent your entire career like studying and teaching about conspiracy theories. And where do you go to kick up your feet and relax and tune out of diving into like FBI files? Yeah. You watch football. You watch soccer.
1: I watch soccer. That's my go-to place. It's not the only thing that I do in my downtime, but it's the thing I look forward to all week. And the soccer that I like the most, the football, you're right, the football that I like the most is the English Premier League. Now, the people who watch the Premier League, they'll say, oh, yeah, it's the best league in the world. And, you know, other Europeans will have something to say about that. But it is certainly the richest league in the world. Like, they have money that is, it's boggling. $4.75 billion was spent last summer just getting players to sign for different teams. This is not their salary. Okay, this is money that clubs pay to other clubs to wedge a player away from that club and bring them to their own club. They still have to pay them like millions and millions once they get there. So $5 billion just for that.
3: I understand, but in these major sporting leagues, I think in American football it's the same. I'm not like a sports expert. There are kind of caps on what you can spend.
1: That's right.
3: To make it more fair so that a city without a huge budget for their team or a company that owns a team with a modest budget, and when I say modest, I still mean a lot, versus like, you know, some other team owned by some extremely rich person, at least there's some fairness because you can just throw money at the problem. You can just get all the best players, pay them an infinite amount of money, and win. And this is perceived as like cheating if you do that. So there are like financial rules. What are they for soccer before we talk about how they were broken?
1: Well, it's you really like pinpoint exactly the issue, because the thing about the Premier League is that these rules did not exist before 2010. So what was happening was billionaires were buying up these British clubs, these Premier League clubs, as kind of investments or vanity projects or both. And they were pumping in a lot of their own money. And the Premier League, which is the governing body, which are basically all the teams sort of together and they collectively make decisions, they got a little worried because what happens if an owner decides to walk away? Is the club still viable financially? You know, these are cultural institutions in England for a lot of communities. This is like what they've grown up with. This is they went because their grandfather went and then their dad went and then their dad took them. And this is they're, you know, generations of fans. And they
3: and if
1: worried.
3: Some billionaire just decides they don't want to fund the team the next year because the vanity project is too expensive or they're bored of it or it doesn't get the results they want, that leaves people who have loved this team for like many, many decades in the lurch.
1: Exactly. So in 2013, the Premier League actually instituted what are called profitability and sustainability rules, kind of in response to these billionaires buying up the clubs because, you know, they wanted to make sure that they were going to be viable after the fact. And so there's some complicated math about like what you get from ticket sales and from winning championships and from merchandise sales and from image rights and all this kind of stuff. And you were allowed to spend a certain portion above that. And I think it's great that you identified this right away, because there is some question about whether these rules didn't just favor the clubs who were already big at the time when the rules came in and kind of disenfranchised the smaller clubs.
3: But at least they were trying, you know?
1: Exactly. So Manchester City is one of these smaller clubs. And for those of you who aren't big fans of the Premier League, they were sort of like the Toronto Raptors in the NBA. You know, they're kind of
3: the underdog that comes out of nowhere and wins, and they're amazing, and everyone who watches basketball is now talking about them. I was in, you know, I remember when that happened.
1: Okay, so that's the outlier. I was thinking more of the Toronto Raptors outside of their, 2019 win.
3: Yeah.
1: They're just sort of like a kind of like a small player in the NBA.
3: Team. They're not LA, you know, they're not New York.
1: Exactly. They're not the Bulls of the 90s, right? So this team was bought up by Sheikh Mansour of the United Arab Emirates in 2008. So before all these rules came in, and their plan was to make this a big team. and they started pumping in a lot of their own money. And then when the rules changed, it looks as though what they did was they kept pumping in their own money. And they were breaking the rules to the tune of about 100 million pounds a year, or over the time of the breaches, basically 900 million pounds, which back of the napkin calculation in US dollars is about 1.5 billion US dollars that they were overspending, that they were not allowed to do, that other clubs weren't allowed to do. And now they've been caught.
3: And it sort of like brings into question, like, was the team ever a success at all? Was everything fake? Was the team that I rooted for that had these amazing results that came out of nowhere, was it real? Because they broke the rules.
1: Exactly. So this is like has turned you talk about this collision.
3: I remember rooting for Lance Armstrong when he won the tour, and I'm like left wondering, was any of it real? And the answer is kind of no.
1: And, you know, it's interesting. I was never a huge cycling fan, but I was watching the Tour de France during Lance Armstrong's reign. And I remember the whole doping scandal. But I remember it was when the next guy got caught for doping. I even forget his name, but he was the champion after Lance Armstrong had been banned from the sport. And then he got caught. And then I threw my hands up and I was like, this is ridiculous. Like, I can't watch this anymore because I don't understand what the product is. And that's exactly what people are now doing with Manchester City, who, like, they dominated. They went from being, imagine this, like, they went from being the Toronto Raptors to the LA Lakers, or, you know, whatever, like, big team. I haven't been watching the NBA for a while. But they just cleaned up for, like, 10 years. They cleaned up everything. And now people are like, I'm wondering, too, like my club, and this is not because I support Liverpool, which was a big rival to them, but my team, Liverpool, lost to Manchester City by 1 point at the end of the season in, I think, 2019. Like 1 point, if you win a game in soccer, you get 3 points. So this is like the difference between one draw in something like 35 games was the difference between which team ends up winning the championship.
3: Picture this, a for sale sign on your front yard, but it's not the house being sold, it's you. Your name, phone number, address, medical records, how much you make, it's all right there for anybody to buy. You'd rip that sign out in 2 seconds, right? 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I am here with Lee Kunla, a political science professor from Humber Polytechnic. We are talking about the Manchester, what do you call it, Lee? The financial doping?
1: So there's exactly, it's been referred to as industrial scale cheating or financial doping.
3: And so when we come back from the break, when this happens to your team, does it make sports more like the WWE? Can you trust what you're watching? Does anything matter anymore? It is Conspiracy Corner. This conversation will continue in a moment.
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37: Cloudy skies today, a high of 10 degrees. We've got showers beginning late in the afternoon. It's going to be windy out there, 30 gusting to 50, and then 50 gusting to 70 north after midnight. More showers and a low of minus 1. Tomorrow, sunny and a high of 10, then down to a low of 2 with clear skies. Saturday, a high of 16 with sunny skies, and Sunday, sunny and a high of 17.
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3: We are discussing the Manchester City scandal, where the owners of that football team injected too much money into it against the rules, and now they've been caught. The team could face expulsion from the Premier League. But what about all the championships that a team wins when you find out they've been cheating? Sort of like the Tour de France when Lance Armstrong got caught doping all those years. We're here with a fan of Manchester City. It is Lee Kunla, political science professor from Humber Polytechnic and author of Uncover Up, How to Think Clearly in an Age of Conspiracies. Lee, welcome back. We are discussing corporate conspiracies, I guess.
1: Yeah, that's right. And I just have to correct you on one thing.
3: What did I do wrong?
1: A fan of Liverpool, not Man City.
3: Okay.
1: I'm a fan of the Premier League, but I just have to say, just for anybody who's worried about some kind of allegiance, you're right. I'm not a fan of Man City.
3: I thought I got like something factually incorrect, which I suppose that is, but it's a personal fact. I thought I called it like FIFA instead of Premier League or something
1: that's
3: like
1: okay.
3: that.
1: That's okay. That's not as big of a problem. I just wanted to be clear. If I'm on air. Yeah.
3: Okay. So just very quickly, the owners, this was a UAE prince that did this, or?
1: Yeah. So Sheikh Mansour, he is, I think, the brother of the president or prime minister. I think it's president of the UAE.
3: Got it.
1: It's a ruling family. It's an unelected government. And so a lot of the top members are in charge of, like, you know, major pots of money and major political organizations. So they buy the they buy Manchester City in 2008. And then they also own an airline. And this is all very contested, like who exactly owns Etihad Airlines? Because without getting too much into the weeds, there was a different court case in 2015 in the United States where the government was looking into whether there was financial irregularities. And they were like, no, the airline, Etihad Airline, does its own sponsorship. We have nothing to do with it. Now, in this case, they're saying, actually, well, we were sort of propping up the airline with some of our own money. At least this is what they're, what we think is going to happen in the appeal. This is supposed to be, because Manchester City is appealing this. But yeah, exactly. They bought the club. They pumped in a lot of their own money. And then it was a hacker, actually, a Portuguese hacker in 2014 who broke into the board's email accounts and was and just like read through the emails and then publicized this on Football Leaks, I think.

0: the legitimate champions?
1: We don't know. So this is, I mean, I have to admit, I broke two of my own self-imposed rules in talking about this today. I don't talk about ongoing news stories normally, and I don't talk about corporate conspiracies. But this one just hits so deep in my being that I couldn't help myself. I don't think I've done anything but like consume media about this for the last 3 weeks. What we haven't heard from are the players. So the current players, of course, weren't there for a lot of the period in which the charges relate to. Those who were there have been conspicuously silent. So we don't know exactly how they feel. Now, players from all the other clubs during that period, they've chimed in and they've said things like, you should throw away all your winners' medals because they don't mean anything anymore. But that's just one version of this. Like, the owners might have to sell the club. The club might be expelled from the Premier League, and because they have a pyramid system, they can get sent down to lower leagues and have to fight their way back. They might lose their ability to buy new players or do trade deals with other clubs. Like, this could be cataclysmic in terms of the health of this club.
0: I remember the 08 financial crisis, and I remember American politicians talking about like bailing out these banks, saying they're too big to fail.
1: Yes.
0: I know that's like the financial system at its core in a country, and it's slightly different than just sports, which is entertainment. But is Manchester City too big to fail? Like, can they just wipe out this team, or is it too integrated into the league? Like, what's an appropriate punishment?
1: It's a really great question, because this is the weird thing. Manchester City was a small club. Like, Manchester United, who are just down the street, they're the behemoth. They're the LA Lakers or the Chicago Bulls or, you know, whatever huge franchise. They've been winning stuff, you know, before I was even born. They were collecting the trophies. Manchester City is this kind of nothing club that came out of obscurity and suddenly, like, took the league by storm. Now, they do seem like they're too big to fail. But a lot of commentators have made the point that the league has existed without Manchester City before. Because again, if you do badly enough in English soccer, if you're in the bottom three of your league,
0: you get the boot
1: down to the next lower league, and the top three of those that league comes up and takes your place. Huh. I think is a wonderful system.
0: Yeah, could you imagine that happening in North American sports?
1: No, we have the franchise system in North America. So once you're in, you're in. I mean, your owners can go bankrupt, and the team might disappear. But imagine the jeopardy if like your hockey team would like maybe be playing in the amateur leagues next year if they didn't do better than their doing right now. I think it adds a lot of jeopardy. But the thing is, like, a lot of people are like, yeah, what does this even mean anymore? I was watching the game on Sunday with Liverpool versus Manchester City, which was the first meeting after the story broke. And we lost, that is, Liverpool lost. And all of us came away at the end of that game like questioning reality.
0: Well, is that the greatest risk of these conspiracies? Like, is the greatest damage after something's been exposed, like mistrust of the system? Because if it's
1: the
0: government, it's like, well, what does anything matter anymore if my elected officials aren't really elected or whatever it is?
1: Exactly. I think the reason I tend to stay away from corporate conspiracies is because when we are dealing with democratic governments, they're supposed to be transparent and work on our behalf, right? And so when they break our trust, that's really quite outrageous. But I think in this case, when we're dealing with sports only works if it is actually at some level fair. Like, I know that
0: otherwise it's just entertainment.
1: Right. And that's where your quote about WWE with a ball is totally correct. You know, like, is it like that? Like, is it a fake product at this point? And not living in England, not having been brought up with my team and that's part of my family, I can pivot, you know, I can pivot to other sports where it's more legitimate. I've just finished the last season of Ted Lasso, and I'm really thinking about maybe I should pivot to women's soccer because there's just so much less money in the game. Maybe the product is actually just like legitimate on the field. That's what you're seeing is what you get. And I think this is a big question, like what happens to sports when we don't believe it's fair anymore?
0: Well, you're like a test case for this, because I'll be curious to know what your engagement is with soccer like in a year after all the results of this come through. I mean, they were kind of convicted, or at least the sport found them guilty of all this, but they are appealing. Yeah. So maybe

0: maybe they're not guilty. I guess the trial's still pending, or the tribunal is still pending. But
1: yeah.
0: I'll be curious to follow up with you like in a year and see what effect it had on you.
1: Let's do that.
0: You're your own subject, Lee. All right. Well, you can check out Lee's book, Uncover Up, How to Think Clearly in an Age of Conspiracies, available wherever books are sold. Lee is a political science professor at Humber Polytechnic. Lee, I'm sorry you're a refuge from all the conspiracies that you study in your day-to-day life, being a conspiracy theory expert. Soccer, I'm sorry that your refuge is now riddled with conspiracy, but maybe you're the right person for this to happen to.
1: Well, thanks for the kind words. And yeah, just conspiracies just get everywhere and then they wreck everything.
0: Just ahead, an island has been completely taken over by 180,000 giant tortoises. They were almost extinct, so how did these creatures make one of nature's greatest comebacks?
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18: 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Trey Bubble's gonna score! The opening kickoff of the second half! We look for flags, there are none!
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10: Rise Sea Bears Wesamuke Bisons Junior Hockey Curling High School. We have the Winnipeg sports scene covered live and 25 after the hour on CJOB. 680 CJOB, Winnipeg's news, today's talk.
17: From the National Newsroom of the Canadian Press, I'm Karen Rebo. One of the first questions asked of BC New Democrat leader David Eby during a leaders' debate last night was why he called an election 2 years early. Eby says his government was preoccupied with surviving instead of doing the work of government.
19: I want to do more for the province, but I need a strong mandate. I need every vote not to be a tie vote. I need the support of British Columbians who know that we have to respond in this moment.
17: Eby said a re-elected NDP government would implement a tax against the wealthiest earning over $1 million a year to help bring down the $14 billion deficit. Conservative leader Lorne Dirksen said nobody trusts Eby and his economic promises anymore. America's ambassador to Canada, Pete Hoekstra, says American officials are closely watching Canadian politicians for signs of election interference ahead of the pivotal U.S. midterms next month. During a recent interview on the Really Big Show podcast, Hoekstra said Industry Minister Melanie Joly made comments about targeting retaliatory tariffs at politically sensitive states. Joly yesterday pushed back.
20: We would never do that, and we never accept that also being done to us in Canada.
17: U.S. President Donald Trump has been actively campaigning for Republican candidates in battleground states and in historically red ones as Republicans try to retain control of both chambers of Congress. A draft joint statement from Canada and the European Union lays out concrete steps to strengthen ties around digital security, defense, and resources ahead of a major high-level summit in Montreal late this month. Seen by the Canadian press, the leaked document states that Ottawa and Brussels aim to let Canadian companies bid on cloud and AI infrastructure contracts typically reserved for European companies, and a deal to facilitate European investment in Canadian critical minerals. The federal government says it plans to extend funding to provinces and territories for mental health, addictions, and home care by 1 year. Health Minister Marjorie Michel said in a social media post last night that the announced extension represents $1.2 billion in funding. Her post came as all provincial and territorial health ministers gather in Winnipeg for a meeting today before they're joined by Michel on Friday. They had expressed worry about profound effects on patients and healthcare jobs if federal funding agreements aren't renewed in this year's budget. And a restaurant in Richmond, B.C. has been named the best in North America. In a first for a Canadian establishment, Richmond's Bon Lao Fine Thai Cuisine has been named North America's best restaurant by the World Culinary Awards, topping a group of 22 Canadian nominees and 18 in the States. This is the Canadian Press. In sports, a light night in the NHL with just two games on the schedule. Alex Tuch scored twice to lead the Washington Capitals to a 5-4 win over the Montreal Canadiens. The Habs got two goals from Josh Anderson in the loss. The Dallas Stars beat Colorado 3-2 in a shootout. In playoff baseball action, Jake Bowers and Garrett Mitchell hit back-to-back home runs to regain the lead in the seventh inning, and the Milwaukee Brewers went on to beat the Los Angeles Dodgers 6-2. The Brewers take a commanding 3-0 lead now in the National League Championship Series. The loss pushes the two-time defending champion Dodgers to the brink of elimination. And in soccer, CF Montreal head coach Philippe Houlafraud says there is a feeling internally that some players have given up after the team's 3-0 loss to Atlanta United. Montreal is in the basement of MLS's Eastern Conference. The team also finished last year. From the Canadian Press, I'm Karen Rebo.
2: Broadcasting from the neutral zone, where every perspective gets diplomatic immunity. This is The Last Show with David Cooper.
0: If you like giant sea tortoises, then you'll love this. I am here with Dr. Cliff Redford, a veterinarian. It is vet talk. It is pet talk. It is so many things. Cliff, welcome to the show.
21: Thanks for having me. There's no such thing as a sea tortoise.
0: Oh,
21: it's just a tortoise is a land turtle.
0: All right.
21: And fine. Then there's sea turtles.
0: What are you, some kind of veterinarian?
21: Yeah, I guess, sort of.
0: Have you ever treated a giant sea tortoise?
21: No, I've not treated a giant sea tortoise because they're like unicorns. They don't exist. I have not treated a giant tortoise, but I have treated a sea turtle.
0: You've treated a giant sea turtle.
21: A sea turtle.
0: Was it large?
21: It was. Well, I guess, yeah, sure.
0: So it was a giant, like.
21: Wow, but I mean, but that's not what they're called.
0: No, David. It was a sea turtle that happened to be a giant.
21: Well, no, it was a regular sized sea turtle.
0: They're just
21: It was big. It was really, really big, but they don't call them giant sea turtles. Giant tortoises, they're actually calling them giant tortoises.
0: Got it.
21: So whether they're big or not, that's their name. They're a giant tortoise.
0: How to waste a minute on the radio in one simple step. Get fixated on the name of things. End of list.
21: I'm a master of that.
0: Okay, so let's go over this story, and then we'll talk a bit. If we go to the Seychelles or Seychelles? Seychelles.
21: I don't know. It's a group of islands in the Western Indian Ocean, 1,000 miles east of Kenya, off the coast of East Africa. I had to Google that to figure out what it is. But they have possibly the greatest conservation story of that region with these giant tortoises.
0: Well, that's something I like to hear.
21: Yeah, they're living on this one island called Aldabra. And back in the late 90s, there were 100,000 of them. Back in the late 1800s, there were only 1,000 of them. They had been, like, there was habitat loss. They were mostly grabbed and sort of, air quotes, hunted.
0: I've heard turtle soup is delicious. I've never had it.
21: I don't know. When I was in Panama doing some turtle conservation work, their big issue was the locals had heard that eating the sea turtle eggs worked as Viagra. It was a natural Viagra.
0: Oh, that's a bad piece of misinformation.
21: That's a bad. Yeah. No, it's true. Yeah. Well, and Pfizer actually took out a PSA. There are all these posters and commercials.
0: Save the tortoises, buy our little blue
21: 100%.
0: Pill.
21: 100%. They're like, don't eat turtle eggs, take Viagra. Hey, you got to do what you got to do, man. Anyway, so in the late 1990s, there were 100,000 of these, up from 1,000 100 years prior. And now in just 30 years, approximately, there's 180,000. Of these tortoises on this island, more tortoises than people. The pictures are amazing. There's just tortoise after tortoise after tortoise. And, you know, the biggest issue, we've talked about this in the past, their biggest threat, I mean, climate change is a bit of a problem because it's causing drought and a change in the humidity so that the plants that they feed on are having problems growing. But it was really invasive species. Cats and rats. We're constantly talking about this, David.
0: Cats and rats.
21: You like cats.
0: And you like
21: love
0: rats.
21: Love cats. I like both of them. But, I mean, cats are invasive species and they're eating these tortoise eggs. But it's just a wonderful
0: conservation story
21: about what can be done when you actually say, hey, these animals are almost extinct. And this is pretty much the only island they live. There are some wild giant tortoises on the Galapagos, but very, very few compared to this. So this is pretty much their only island.
0: So 200 years ago, there was 10,000 of these little suckers, and now there's 180 some odd thousand.
21: Yeah, there are 1,000 of them 200 years ago, now there's 180,000, and 100,000 just 30 years ago. So yeah, they're growing like...
0: They live forever, too. I did a story yesterday about how they're, like, testing the blood of these things and researching them to try to learn the secrets of living forever, or living a really long time, and then apply them to human beings. The scientist was going on about mitochondria, and I was nodding like I knew what he was talking about. I think he made sense. But they have great mitochondria, these turtles, is what I learned.
21: I wonder if they supplement with creatine. Creatine helps with your mitochondria.
0: Okay, I'll start nodding like I know what you're saying. let's go to our next aminal-related story and talk about sand hoppers, which are adorable little, I don't know, shrimpy-looking things?
21: Yeah, they are. Well, some people find them to be a nuisance. They are, what, about a centimeter at most. And they're these little shrimpy crustacean things. And this story comes out of California beaches. And they wanted to do some research to show the value of these little sandhoppers. And they realized one of their big values is how much sand they move. So every night, hundreds of thousands of these things living on the beach burrow into the ground. And when they burrow into the ground, they push the sand up. And these burrows, these homes, allow for oxygenated water to collect, allow for plankton to collect, allow for other invertebrates to thrive. And then these crustaceans and these other invertebrates are important food sources for certain birds. But the numbers got really cool when they started to actually research how much sand they move.
0: These little guys are really moving sand on beaches? Are they like moving entire beaches?
21: Well, they're certainly shaping these California beaches because they just go down into the sand and push the sand up.
0: It kind of reminds me of beavers because relative to their little size, they're like beavers are what, 20, 30-pound rodents, 40-pound rodents max? Mm-hmm. And they completely change the landscape of marshes and rivers and woodlands, wetlands. I know these things are teeny tiny and all they're doing is creating dunes, but still, relative to their size, they're basically grooming the beach.
21: Yeah, like every day they move about 10 times their own body weight, which they're tiny, so that's not a lot. But they did a bunch of research. They found in a single meter of this beach, there's going to be about 21,500 of these hoppers. And they're moving each day 50 kilograms, 110 pounds of sand. They then did some further sort of research over like an 8-year period. They worked on averages. And they looked at 25 kilometers of beach. And over this time, on average per day, 310 tons of sand. Just over 25 kilometers. So they're important to the ecology. They're creating these nice sand dunes that everyone loves so much that has these nice little dry plants growing out of them. The sand dunes probably help avoid erosion, et cetera, et cetera. So little sand hoppers might be funny looking, but they're, like me, important.
0: The phone rings. 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
29: Cloudy day today, a high of 10 with showers beginning late in the afternoon. It's going to be windy as well. 30 gusting to 50 in the early afternoon and 50 gusting to 70 in the evening. A low of minus 1. On Friday, sunny and a high of 10. Saturday, sunny and a high of 16. Sunday, sunny and a high of 17.
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0: His name is Dr. Cliff Redford. He's a real doctor in the sense that he's a veterinarian. And it's Vet Talk, it's Pet Talk. Cliff, have you ever been in an area super affected by wildfire smoke? It's quite unpleasant, I must say.
21: I have not only sort of on my own time, my wife and I do triathlons, and triathlons have been canceled in Quebec due to wildfires occurring in Northern Ontario.
0: So rude, those wildfires. So they rude. Should have thought about you and your wife.
21: So rude. Can you believe it? But I mean, I've done some volunteer work in the wildfire zones, and yeah, the smoke is pretty difficult on our lungs, but apparently, and there's no big surprise to a doctor like me, apparently much more damaging to birds than a lot of us realize.
0: Where do the animals go when they're living in thick smoke? They don't have a bunch of firefighters to say, oh, it's an evacuation. Get the heck out of here.
21: Yeah, that's a big problem. I mean, a lot of them perish. They don't understand, right? A lot of them perish. And as far as birds, it's not only the damage of the smoke, which is just like this giant, the air is just this pudding of toxic substance when there's that much smoke and they don't have the filtration systems in their lungs like we do. And even for us, it's damaging. But a lot of it affects their behavior because they don't understand. So a lot of birds that should be flying around looking for food, et cetera, are cooped up in their nests hiding. A lot of birds escape the area and they're basically just going in front of the smoke. So they're going into areas they don't normally travel to, and then they don't hunt because they're so stressed out about the smoke and they maybe succumb to weakness. They can't get back to where they want to be. And then others, as simple as they can't communicate very well because they're so focused on not breathing in this toxic sludge that's in the air. Birds' lungs are I find them fascinating. We've got these spongy lungs with filtration mechanisms, and the way we absorb the oxygen is very, very different, but our lungs are soft and fleshy. Birds don't really have the same type of lungs. They have these firm air chambers that are attached to air sacs, and the air flows freely back and forth, back and forth. So there's no filtering mechanism. And they end up, because their metabolic rate and their demands are so high, they're absorbing twice as much oxygen from the air as we would. But they're also therefore absorbing twice as much of the debris, probably higher because they don't have these filtering mechanisms. It's where the whole canary in a coal mine, not just a cool Police song by Sting and his band Police.
0: Don't stand so close to the canary. I got the lyrics wrong. Yeah,
21: It's very similar to that.
0: Yeah, yeah.
21: But canary in a coal mine, they would, when they're in a coal mine, when they're mining back in the days, they would have canaries. And if the canary drops dead, everyone would get out of there because there's a toxic gas. So
0: I remember talking to somebody about how wildfires actually like replenish ecosystems when they're relatively small and under control and not in an area where they've been prevented for so long that one spark burns the entire state or province down. There must be some like adaptation or ability to adapt, or is the fact that historically they're much smaller, that's what really doesn't affect the birds? Because yes, a few will perish, but because the fire's smaller, it's not going to wipe out a whole population.
21: Yeah, so there's a couple of, you know, you're right on both ends sort of for different reasons. Yes, the fires are much bigger, much more frequent, and lasting a lot longer than they used to. And, you know, it's due to ecology, climate change, it's due to our effect on the environment.
0: And it's due to us doing a good job preventing forest fires in the past, which leaves overgrowth so that when they do occur, they got a lot to burn.
21: I feel like this is a political statement you're starting to get into here, David.
0: Is it? I don't mean it to be.
21: Oh, okay. Maybe
0: that's my understanding. I could be wrong, yeah, and I'm not trying to say it's bad or good. It's just a...
21: So that's a big part of it. But yes, they do. Forest fires do clear out and allow for regrowth. And there can be some pretty fascinating ecological changes and slight tilting of the balance. But that's what's supposed to happen in a large scale.
0: And there's like
21: ecosystem.
0: Fungus that thrives in that environment and decomposes it quickly and all this kind of stuff.
21: But the problem is a lot of these fires are not natural.
0: Yes.
21: You know, they're due to accidents or
0: it's
21: sometimes
0: a boy,
21: purpose.
0: You know, like a gender reveal party setting off the fireworks and burning down, you know,
21: exactly.
0: 10,000 miles of forest.
21: Exactly. Exactly. That's exactly what I was thinking.
0: It's
21: of.
0: A boy. Boom. Boom.
21: Boys like fires. Come on. And so a little bit of like if it's a natural fire and it cleans out or changes the landscape and kills a population of birds, I mean, that's Mother Nature. That's how things evolve and change and adapt and whatnot. But when it's so massive and so frequent and so long lasting, and often these fires are, they're getting into communities. So hopefully everyone gets out. That's what I worry about first. But then it's burning plastics and fuel and cars and all these toxic fumes are going into the air, and so large numbers of birds are being affected and being hurt.
0: It's as not well just as trees creatures. And wood and moss and soil.
21: Yeah, and a little bit is okay. I mean, as far as the grand scheme of things, you actually want a small percentage of the birds. This sounds so weird, a veterinarian saying this. A small percentage of the bird population dying from something like that, as long as it's natural. It's sort of a Darwinian kind of thing. But it's just, these fires have become much, much more severe and large scale, and containing toxins that normally it wouldn't have 200 years ago. So other than with the tortoises, the giant tortoises, maybe it was better 200 years ago for the animals.
0: Fair enough. Okay, let's go to our last story here, Cliff. We're looking at starfish.
21: We're looking at starfish.
0: And we're looking at forests, but underwater kelp forests, not above ground burnable forests.
21: Correct. Off the coast of Monterey, California, there's these kelp forests, which are underwater giant, they call them the redwoods of the ocean.
0: Of the ocean. Have you ever smelt kelp that's been washed up on a beach? Kelp smells terrible.
21: It does smell terrible because it's meant to stay in the ocean. Mm. When it's on the beach, it's probably not very healthy.
0: Got it.
21: These things grow 10, like a 10-story building high. They grow 2 feet a day. And they're so important for the ecosystem because of them cleaning out carbon dioxide and producing oxygen. But again, climate change, changes in the temperature, is causing these kelp forests to disappear. In this one section, 90% of them were gone. And what's happening is the warm water is killing these sunflower starfish, which instead of being the five-pointed starfish that we're all used to seeing, these things have up to 24 arms.
0: So they're heavily armed.
21: They're very, very good. They're heavily armed.
0: Yep, yep. Thank you, good night.
21: Thank you, good night. And they get this thing called starfish wasting disease, which might be a bacteria, might be a virus. It damages their exoskeleton. Their limbs fall off. The starfish, the sunflower starfish eat sea urchins. And the sea urchins eat kelp. So when there's no more starfish.
0: To catch the dog, to catch the cat. I don't know why. Swallow the starfish. I guess they'll die.
21: I guess the kelp will die.
0: Anyway, the short of it is the sea urchins are running amok, damaging the kelp.
21: Eating all the kelp.
0: Because the ocean conditions are affecting their natural predator.
21: Correct. So there's now some new studies where they're basically growing these sunflower starfish in captivity and then reintroducing them. And not only are they eating about 3 to 4 urchins a day, but just the smell of the sunflower starfish scare the urchins away and allow the kelp to grow. So,
0: wow, that's like me when I haven't showered. My girlfriend is like, you stink. I'm not going near you.
21: So. You probably stink like the kelp does when it washes up on the shore.
0: But I guess science is finding a way to help protect these kelp. Will it be enough? TBD. You know
21: TBD.
0: What else?
21: TBD. Let's find out in a year when you tune in again.
0: Find out next year on The Last Show. Cliff, it's a joy chatting about aminals with you. Thanks for being on the show.
21: Thanks for having me, David.
0: Dr. Cliff Redford is a veterinarian. Check out his book, Far and Wild. What's the subtitle of the book? I always forget.
21: Adventures of the Worldwide Vet.
0: Up next, divorce can get ugly, but what happens when an ex turns your own kids against you? 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
0: Dating apps, they're funky. They're like a weird shopping exercise. You swipe, you filter, you reject, you repeat, all in the name of being compatible with someone. But what if this whole system is broken and attraction isn't that predictable? Well, that's what we're going to discuss here with Paul Eastwick, a psychology professor at UC Davis. Check out his book, Bonded by Evolution, The New Science of Love and Connection. Paul, what a joy it is to have you.
22: Thank you so much for having me back, David.
0: These dating apps, I feel like they're out-competing each other in filtering, you know, like age, weight, hair color, political preference. Like somehow if you can just filter down your perfect match to this exact, I don't know, script that you'll just find love. Why is this wrong?
22: Yeah, so this is not my favorite feature of the apps. And look, the apps do introduce people to folks that you never would have had a chance to meet before. But where I think they falter is where they provide people a sense that you can cull that sometimes very vast pool to something more manageable that looks exactly like what you would have drawn up for yourself on paper. That there's the perfect partner waiting out there for you who has a list of attributes along the lines of what you describe. But the challenge is that when we try to study this topic experimentally, when we actually look at people's filters and whether or not they'd actually end up liking those folks more once they meet face-to-face, it kind of ends up being more or less of a coin flip. So in general, the filter's not my favorite feature of what the apps are doing.
0: We've spoken about this in the past, but let's reiterate it. How good are we? How good am I? How good are you at actually knowing what we're attracted to? How good are we at saying these filters will produce our perfect partner versus people who have the perfect partner? Did they match their checklist, I guess, is what I'm trying to ask.
22: We don't do all that well. Now, look, if I were to ask you to draw up your perfect partner, you would certainly sit here and list some attributes, and many of those would be positive attributes. But the problem is that the attributes you're coming up with, it's not like they're uniquely special to you and the thought experiment that I like to describe. We have real experiments that fit this. But the thought experiment here is, well, imagine what would happen if, you know, here you are using your filters and all of a sudden we have, you know, some sort of Freaky Friday situation where my filters get mapped on top of your filters and your filters get mapped on top of mine. And now the women I'm seeing are the women that David would have liked. Well, the thing is, ultimately, it probably wouldn't have mattered. I would have been just as likely to like the women once I meet them face to face if I'd been using your filters rather than mine. So, yeah, some of them are filtering for quote-unquote good things, but they're not like idiosyncratically appealing to the user.
0: Let's talk about these filters. Things like hobbies, someone's politics, their personality, their hair color, their age, all of these things. Why doesn't that predict whether I'm going to click with someone? Why am I potentially likely to like someone whose hobbies are so different than me, even though you might say, hey, they have nothing in common?
22: Yeah, it feels so intuitive that we should click with people when we have more rather than fewer things in common. But I think what we underappreciate is that people, especially when they're having face-to-face conversations, we largely start with the assumption that we would like these conversations to go well. We would like them to be pleasant rather than unpleasant. We would like them to be smooth. And what we're often trying to do, and this is even true on awkward first dates, is we're trying to find points of connection. Now, it can be challenging if you don't find anything to talk about with somebody else. But many times, the things that we can find to chat about are very small. They're not actually all that, like, central to who we are as a person. Now, if we're thinking about then what cascades out into a long-term relationship, okay, fine. Like, you found a way to talk about, you know, French cinema together. Like, bully for you. But that's not going to predict whether you're going to fit well together in the long run. But the thing is, there are so many things out there that people can build around as they're forming a relationship. And this is why we often like to think of the whole compatibility process. It's something that people are constructing over time rather than something that they're finding by swiping the right people on the apps.
0: But dating apps encourage this quick judgment, this swiping. Like, are we scrambling our brains psychologically when we spend hours swiping through thousands of profiles?
22: I think, yeah, but I think really the problem here is that it's so much choice that we feel like we have to do something to narrow it down to, you know, something that's going to be manageable. But this does have downstream consequences, because in any environment where people feel like they have too much choice, there's just too many options for them to consider, they're a little bit less likely to commit to any one option. This is very much a shopping mentality that I'm describing. And in fact, these studies were originally conducted at supermarkets. And to the extent that we've turned dating into something approximating a supermarket, well, we shouldn't be surprised that now people are treating it this way. And so you feel like there are all these options out there. Well, you're less likely to try to put in the work to make a relationship happen with one particular person.
0: Is being compatible with someone more like a dart throw? Is it more like a chaotic thing where you just like catch a glimpse of someone? You're like, oh my goodness, this could be a potential partner. Is it something that develops over time? Like, we're bad at doing it now. Apps are not helping. Yeah. After the break, I do want to talk to you about how to do it right. But what is it about what we're doing and the way we're doing it now that is so wrong?
22: Yeah, and look, I want to be clear too. This is the vanguard of the science right now. This is what we're all out here trying to figure out. Like, we know compatibility is important. Just where is it coming from if it's not coming from a shared sense of similarity? I do think a lot of it is chaotic, as you described. It requires a certain amount of luck. But we can adjust that luck a little bit with certain techniques. We'll get into some of this in the next segment, but there are various ways that we can guide conversations to topics that are more rather than less likely to create connection. And I think, too, it's worth considering the possibility that we could be compatible with more people than we realize if we had enough time with them. And I'm fond of pointing out that, you know, when we were all getting together on the African savannah 100,000 or, you know, a million years ago, you actually didn't have that many options, yet you were going to get to know these people over time. And that at least affords some opportunities to find compatibility with one person. Sometimes that's all it takes.
0: I wonder who I was on the Savannah. Like, I feel like I channel Larry David when I date. You know, I'm awkward, I'm nebbish, I'm weird. Who would I have been on the Savannah? Like, the awkward hunter is like, oh, I don't know if I should throw the spear. I don't know.
22: I think you would have been the entertainment in the evenings. I mean
0: the right? Jester?
22: Sure. No, but it's important. I mean, right? We need group cohesion. Like, we've had a hard day. You know, who's going to provide the entertainment there?
0: That's probably how I survived. Thanks, great grandfather. Look, you were quoted as saying dating apps are mostly a waste of time. I'm not sure you actually meant that when you said it in a recent interview.
22: The filters are mostly a waste of time. The apps, mixed bag.
0: So let's put a pin in that for just a second. And to anybody listening, there's a scenario I want you to think about. It goes like this. The phone rings. It's your bank. Or you think it is. Big mistake. That wasn't your bank. It was a scammer that bought your info from a data broker. 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Okay, back to our conversation about dating apps. If this whole business of dating apps is causing us, in some cases, with filters, to do it wrong, when we come back from the break, we'll talk about how to do it right, how to actually make a connection, how to actually find love these days. That is the great question we'll attempt to answer with psychology professor at UC Davis, Paul Eastwick.
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0: Cloudy skies today, a high of 10 degrees. We've got showers beginning late in the afternoon. It's going to be windy out there, 30 gusting to 50, and then 50 gusting to 70 north after midnight. More showers and a low of minus 1. Tomorrow, sunny and a high of 10, then down to a low of 2 with clear skies. Saturday, a high of 16 with sunny skies, and Sunday, sunny and a high of 17.
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0: You're going through a divorce, or maybe you've gotten past one, and suddenly your kid wants nothing to do with you, believing your ex is behind the trouble. If it's an acrimonious divorce and there's kids caught up in the separation and your ex you believe is telling your kids things about you, creating a difficult situation for you, what I want to get to here with Gary Dierenfeld, a social worker and therapist on Therapy Thursdays on a Wednesday, is how do you fight back? Or do you even fight back? Do you defend yourself? Do you say nothing? Basically, our topic right now is, if your kids are turned against you, what can you actually do about it? Gary, what a joy it is having you here. Welcome to the show.
25: Thanks, David. So many parents are going to run to court with the hope or belief that if they simply tell their story to the judge, they will be believed and they will be, in a sense, rescued, and the bad behaving parent will be put in their place. Nothing could be further from the truth.
0: Yeah.
25: It just doesn't go that way. First of all, there are so many meetings that go on at court in advance of a trial. Mm-hmm. And they're to sort things out. Some of those are administrative. And with the backlogs at the court, it can take a year to several years before a trial even occurs.
0: And even if you get a judgment, if your ex doesn't listen, that doesn't get fixed overnight. Yeah, got to go back to court. The judge has to review what your ex did. They have to make a decision about it. Like, it's not this magic wand that fixes everything.
25: We have locks on our doors, but they only keep out the honest people. They don't keep out the criminals. A court order only works with reasonable people. And if your ex isn't reasonable, what makes you think they're going to follow a court order? I had I've had many parents in this situation. They want to give their child a cell phone so that when at the other parents, they can call them, but the ex won't let them call. And maybe if we got that court order, no, the ex is going to lose the phone and blame the child, and you still won't be getting any calls, and you're going to be out of telephone. So running to court isn't the answer. The real answers come in learning how to manage such a difficult person. And, you look at these people and all the persons who meet with me to manage these situations, I'm retired. Don't come looking.
0: Don't
25: for
0: call them. Yeah, don't call them. Don't call them.
25: They're looking for ways to change the other person. I'm saying, no. you've already identified that your ex isn't normal and everything that you've been doing would work for a normal person.
0: Yeah.
25: You now have to learn the strategies of managing a difficult ex. And the strategies are different
0: and
25: for
0: everyone.
25: They can be learned.
0: Lessons apply to like difficult former friends, difficult coworkers. It's like you can manage your own behavior. You can't manage theirs.
25: Correct.
0: I mean, sorry, you can control your own behavior. You can't control theirs.
25: There's a particular author.

0: is called calming upset people fast with EAR, E-A-R. Again, funny titles. EAR stands for empathy, attention, and respect. So learning how to say, I hear what you're saying, do know that I'm listening, and I can appreciate you have a different perspective than myself. Mm-hmm. That tends to calm people down. You're not saying I agree with you. These are strategic interventions to manage someone. Mm-hmm. And the third book, Bill Eddy has titled, So What's Your Proposal? Instead of saying, why do you want that? We ask, what do you want? How will that occur? Where will it take place? But we never ask why. As soon as you ask or answer to that kind of person why, then the fight is over whether or not your reason is reasonable enough. No, don't go
1: so
0: there.
1: So wait, let me dig in here. This intentionally not asking an ex or someone that you're in some sort of awful fight with why they're behaving the way they behave or why Correct. They want what they want. Why don't Correct. We ask why?
0: Because they will then the argument shifts to the validity of your rationale versus what you are looking for. And these are persons that love to glom on to reasons not to do what you want. Their purpose is to aggravate and irritate. And here's a funny thing. If you're ever in mediation with a person like this, again, as crazy as it sounds, if you like what they actually propose, don't go there saying, yippee, I like that. Oh, yeah, that really works for me. That's great.
1: Do you have to look like you're in pain to accept it, to give them what they really want, which is to cause you pain?
0: You got it. Again, you're not working with normal people here.
1: The intention with someone like this, like an ex that's trying to control custody of your children, is to knife you. It's not a rational thing.
0: It's not about winning. It's about aggravating you. Uh-huh. So as you appreciate that, if you like that proposal, you go, fine, I'll deal with it.
1: When you're working with an actor who just wants to aggravate you, like that is their goal, how do you get them to go away or calm down or get them to be appeased?
0: Biff, your statements, so what's your proposal? And I just keep drilling that into people's minds.
1: Well, give me those acronyms one more time.
0: Brief, friendly, and firm. And you're just informational. EAR, empathy, attention, and respect. And so what's your proposal? I want to spend just a half a minute, though, on what to do when that child is being returned home. You've picked them up. They may be loaded for bear because they're sent as an emissary.
1: We're talking about like separations here. We're talking about in a divorce when kids are turned against you. We're talking about what you can do when that's happened. Sorry, we got a little far from the mark
0: here.
1: The ex brings the kids home.
0: Right. So now there you are at your door, at the threshold, about to enter. Your ex is no longer there. They're gone or you know, you've retrieved your children. As you are at the threshold before entering, look at your child. Look down to your child beside you and say to your child, where are we? It is such an odd question. Your child is going to look up kind of quizzically and respond like, home? Like, almost like, is that what you're looking for? And you just look at your child and say, yes, we're home. And before we enter, how do we behave here? And your child is going to have to think this through because it is such an odd question. Mm-hmm. And your child will likely look up at you and go, nice? And you go, yes, dear, that's right. So when we go in, you're home and we're going to be nice.
1: It's kind of a reset.
0: Exactly. It is a reset. It's a reorientation. And once you enter the threshold, if the child acts as that emissary and is rude, oppositional, whatnot, all you have to do is look at the child and say, sweetie, where are we? Oh yeah, I'm home. We don't do this here.
1: Gary, thanks so much.
0: Thanks again, David. Difficult topic.
1: That's a wrap on our show. Thanks for tuning in. Don't forget to check out The Last Show on social media. We're on platforms like TikTok and Instagram. Our handle is lastshow.pizza. We'll be back tomorrow night.
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1: All right, welcome back. Drex here from the Edge Radio Network and CFNY in Toronto, covering for Ben today as he's in Ottawa for the opening of the Brian Mulrooney Elementary School. Our friends in BC go to the polls October 24th. This will be my first time away from BC in 20 years. And watching sort of what's going on in BC right now is fascinating because the polling is pretty much saying the Conservatives are leading. Everywhere. Research Co., Ipsos, Palace all have the Conservatives leading, sitting at around 43 or 44%. NDP with a devastating number of polling at 11% in a couple of these polls and only 8%. I want to bring in Rob Shaw, host of Political Capital. It is BC's most listened to daily political podcast and weekly analysis show. Rob, good to hear your voice. How are you, friend?
2: Good. Good to talk to you again, Drex.
1: Matt, you do this stuff on a daily basis, so you have the most interesting insight when it comes to BC politics. What do you make of these polling numbers? I don't. You know, I was a BC resident for 20 years. I don't think I've ever seen polling numbers like that.
2: Well, I think they show that the decision by David Eby to go to an election 2 years early has fallen flat. And there's two sort of main reasons for it. One is that he designed the election around the idea he was going to fight a very unpopular conservative leader here named Carolyn Finley, who was one of the worst party leaders I've ever seen, just drove the opposition party here into the ground in the span of a couple of months. And she quit right on the eve of the election. And he's not facing her anymore. And the other factor he thought he could count on was public anger over Donald Trump and a kind of a fear that in a time of uncertainty, you had to stick with the incumbent government. And he very quickly learned, and the polls have shown, that people don't feel that way. They seem pretty happy with how Mark Carney is handling Donald Trump, and they're not obsessed with having a premier make that largely symbolic fight when there's a bunch of other major issues like healthcare and education and things they're concerned about. So he's fallen flat on both those issues. And you see in those numbers the collapse of kind of the NDP.
1: Yeah, I want to correct myself there. I gave the wrong numbers on that. So Research Co. says Conservatives polling at 44%, NDP polling at 42%. Ipsos says 43% for the Conservatives, 38% for the NDP. And the Palace poll is saying the exact same thing. So you've got a couple of extra parties this time around as well. You've got Centre BC, One BC, when usually it's usually some sort of Conservative Party, which I guess for all intents and purposes up until a couple of years ago was for everybody the BC Liberals. Then you've got the NDP. Now you've got a mix of all of these different parties. What do you think Centre BC and One BC are going to do to the other parties this election?
2: Well, I think there is the potential for a little bit of a vote split in some ridings in BC, where One BC, which is the far right kind of very far right focused on fringe issues like ostriches and things like that, they may, in fact, pull a little bit of the conservative vote away and in a close riding cause it to shift a little bit. Centre BC is different because they're trying to pull from the NDP and the Conservatives, be this sort of moderate centrist voice. We're not sure what they're going to do and if they have any effect on either of those parties. And then there's the BC Greens, which have two MLAs and are talking about issues in this election that no one else is talking about. Environmental issues, seniors care, affordable housing, renters, things that the Conservatives and NDP aren't talking about at all. And they have the potential to be a spoiler. In fact, the NDP are quite worried about the Greens, especially on the South Island, eating into their vote. So there's all sorts of weird dynamics here as the landscape shifts in BC and we try to, you know, monitor an election that is not going as anyone thought it would, where voters end up after a big night like tonight's TV leaders debate.
1: Both of these leaders, the main ones, David Eby with the NDP, Dirksen with the Conservatives, both have leaned into the crime and issues sort of angle on this. EB's saying he wants to hire 50 more Crown prosecutors, have a dedicated unit to gang violence, which it seems like we're just repeating the same things I was hearing 15 years ago about units dedicated to gang violence. Then you got Dirksen saying, 50 new Crown prosecutors, we'll give you 500 more RCMP. There's a lot about crime and justice that these two are angling on this election, isn't there?
2: There is, and that used to be a dominant issue in BC politics not that long ago. Crime and repeat offenders and the toxic drug overdose crisis, and that kind of thing. The parties are talking about it, but it's fallen behind on issues. The other one that we thought was going to be dominant was Indigenous reconciliation and the various court rulings on private property and in Aboriginal title. Both of those have actually fallen in this election behind the big one, which is affordability, cost of living, people being stretched at grocery stores and different things. And David Eby has kind of stepped up with some interesting promises there, pledging to use the power of the state to cap bread and egg and dairy prices at the grocery store every week and cap the amount that gas is allowed to be raised at the pump, which there's sort of an ongoing debate here on whether the province can actually do either of those things. But pocket Bush issues and the Conservatives promising a giant income tax break and no new taxes, and Eby actually pitching a tax increase on people who make more than $190,000 a year to pay for government services. Like, that's where the battle is being fought in this election. And it's fascinating to see big issues like crime kind of, they're still there, but they're not really what voters are obsessed about in this election campaign.
1: We're 10 days out from the BC provincial election. Are we seeing Eby and Dirksen and other leaders make themselves available to the media for interviews? What are you seeing?
2: Yes, I guess. I mean, I've had more difficulty getting David Eby to do an interview this election than ever before.
1: Rob, do you think? Because he seems like the type, like when I was living in BC, if you reached out to Eby's office, the answer was always going to be a yes. But they seem to be reluctant this time around.
2: He's under siege, right? And everyone's criticizing him, and he's watching his government slip away from him. And I think there's a lot of finger pointing inside his party and also at the last refuge of desperate politicians to kind of point at the media. He's been argumentative with the media that we've never seen him before in press conferences and things like that. So the thing about Dirksen, though, and his, it's like nobody knows who he is because he's a guy who appeared as the leader of the Conservative Party literally at the same time the snap election was called.
1: So is he interim or is he full leader at this point?
2: Well, he's full leader according to the party. They're going to make some constitutional rules, they say, to keep him in that role from interim to full. Yeah. But he's got to introduce himself. So he's doing a lot of media because no one knows who he is. And that's a benefit in the sense that he's a blank slate.
1: How's his personality?
2: Carry baggage.
1: Like, what do you interview these and cover these sort of people on a daily basis. What is the personality that we're getting from this person?
2: You know who he reminds me of? John Horgan. He's a guy who didn't really aspire to be leader.
1: Yeah.
2: He didn't want to be leader of his party. He actually didn't consider being premier, but his colleagues asked him to step up and do it in this moment of
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4: Good morning, I'm Sarah McCarthy. Closing submissions have been made in the inquest into the death of a First Nations teenager who was fatally shot by a Winnipeg police officer 6 years ago. Global News reporter Marnie Blunt tells us more.
5: A lawyer for the family becoming emotional in court Wednesday while speaking of the family's courage and pain since losing 16-year-old Aisha Hudson. The inquest into her death started in February and ran for 20 days and will not assign blame, but instead will look at whether systemic racism played a role in Hudson's death and whether use of force by police was appropriate. In April of 2020, officers responded to a liquor store robbery in Sage Creek, which led to a high-speed police pursuit, with Hudson driving a stolen Jeep. That ended with the Jeep crashing into another vehicle at Lash and Fermor. Court heard testimony an officer fired two shots that killed Hudson. During closing submissions, the lawyers put forward dozens of recommendations, many related to officer training and reviewing policies on use of force, bias awareness, and cultural competency training. Lawyers for the Winnipeg Police Service are set to make their submissions on Thursday. The judge will release the final report at a later date. Marnie Blunt, Global News.
4: A 34-year-old man is facing charges in connection with three break-ins in Osborne Village. Winnipeg police say they all happened September 13th and 14th at homes in the 200 block of Stradbrook Avenue. Every time the suspect got in the house through a window, police say the suspect would take off after encountering the homeowners inside of two of the homes. No property was reported stolen and nobody was hurt. Curtis Leroy George is facing several charges and he remains behind bars. Health ministers from across Canada are in Winnipeg for an in-person meeting that will take place over the next couple of days. Much of the talk is expected to center around federal funding. President of the Manitoba Nurses Union, Darlene Jackson.
6: There is like a drop-off point for the transfer funds coming from the federal government. And if that is stopped, then we are in big trouble in our provinces.
4: The meeting comes as the federal government announced last night it would extend funding of $1.2 billion by 1 year for mental health, addictions, and home care. It was set to expire in late March. The federal government will spend $6 million over 3 years to help bring in more international doctors to rural and northern Manitoba. Federal Health Minister Marjorie Michel made the announcement in Winnipeg.
7: Making sure that thousands of internationally educated health professionals already here in Canada actually work in health.
4: The project is expected to result in up to 90 new family doctors ready to work across the province by 2028 and 2029. A local organization is getting a funding boost from the province to help children living with autism. St. Amand is getting $5 million, part of the government's $30 million for autism-specific supports this year. Guy Mercier has a 25-year-old son living with autism. He says it's critical to get young people help.
8: Early intervention is the most important thing. So the early we can intervene and the early we can get some treatment happening, then the less supports people will need later. So it is way less, but at least it's something.
4: The money is expected to help with case management, early intervention, and behavioral supports, reducing wait lists and accessing services sooner. Prime Minister Mark Carney is expected in Calgary today to rally support for a united Canada as Alberta gears up for a separation referendum. Carney will join the former deputy premier at a rally for the Forever Canadian group ahead of Monday's vote. Premier Daniel Smith has put up 10 questions on the ballot, including one asking whether Alberta should stay in Canada or hold a second binding vote on leaving Confederation. America's ambassador to Canada, Pete Hoekstra, says American officials are closely watching Canadian politicians for signs of election interference ahead of the pivotal U.S. midterms next month. During a recent interview, Hoekstra said that Industry Minister Melanie Joly made comments about targeting retaliatory tariffs at, quote, politically sensitive states. Joly pushing back.
9: We would never do that, and we never accept that also being done to us in Canada.
4: Hoekstra went on to warn Canadian politicians to keep their, quote, nose out of American politics in the weeks ahead. The comments as U.S. President Donald Trump has been campaigning for Republican candidates in battleground states and historically red ones as Republicans try to retain control of both chambers of Congress. And Pope Leo's lung cancer diagnosis this week, raising questions about his future. But Vatican watchers say the 71-year-old's health challenge could have other unintended and positive effects, propelling his agenda and getting support. The Vatican on Thursday said the Pope's had another peaceful night in hospital and that he got out of bed and had breakfast. It's 6:05.
10: Cloudy today. We are anticipating showers this afternoon. Northwest wind 30 to 50 kilometers an hour and a high of 10. For tonight, showers ending late this evening, then clearing, and north wind 50 to 70 kilometers an hour, but that should calm down overnight. A low of minus 2 with a wind chill of minus 9.
11: Shut your mouth.
10: Yeah, you shut up, you. Tomorrow, sunny, north wind 30 to 50 kilometers an hour with a high of 10. And again, the wind chill minus 9 in the morning. But then, get this, Saturday, sunny and 17. It's 7 degrees outside, 680 CJOB. 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So a few moments ago, I ran outside to feed my nicotine addiction. And a young guy walks into the building. I just say, hey, good morning. In my fog and haze, still shaking off the cobwebs. And then I come back upstairs, and he's in studio with us, Mr. Mackling.
11: You're right here to my left. Let's say good morning to our intern, Kenzie Smith. Hey, Kenzie.
12: Good morning. How are you guys?
11: Doing great. Nice to see you again. Kenzie was on the sidelines with us on Saturday night for Stampeders, Blue Bombers. Well, Kenzie's got an eagle eye when it comes to injuries, in particular for the other team. Is it just because you want the Stampeders to be injured, Kenzie?
12: No, not at all. I just have an eagle eye for that type of stuff. You know, played football when I was younger, so
11: okay,
12: really, really used to, you know, watching the sport.
10: Who'd you play for?
12: I played for three different clubs. I played with the Eastman Raiders, then I played with the Falcons, then I played with the Eastside Eagles, and then I went back with the Raiders.
11: Okay, okay. Good for you. It's like a free agent, sought-after free agent, Kenzie yeah. Smith. Why do you want to enter a dying industry like radio, Kenzie?
12: I don't know. I've always, you know, liked the industry. I've liked watching sports and want to be a play-by-play guy in the future. So I thought this was the best way to, you know, get my foot in the door, and I've had a couple opportunities up to now. So yeah, it's been good.
11: Well, that part of broadcasting is not dying. Live sport is the pinnacle right now. So, well, thanks for coming by. You know, that means like you're the intern. You like you can do. You have to do anything we say.
12: Of course,
11: you know that, right?
12: Oh yeah, I'm okay. Ready.
11: Just want to make sure that the parameters are clean.
10: And how old are you, by the way?
12: I'm 17.
10: And you
11: what? I wouldn't have guessed that.
10: When? What school?
12: Well, right now I'm going to ATC, so it's Louis-Riel Arts and Technology Center, and I'm taking a vocational program for broadcast media.
11: Where is that? Where is that school?
12: It's in Windsor Park, so it's okay. Right beside like the Falcons Field and Maginot Arena.
11: Sure, yeah, I know where that is now. did that used to be a high school once upon a time, Brett? Like a standalone high school? Or
10: no idea.
11: Yeah, I know exactly where that is, and well, that's fantastic. And of course, we're teasing you on a whole bunch of things. You'll get to learn. We didn't get a whole lot of time standing with each other on Saturday because there were a couple of potentially serious injuries on the Calgary sideline. So Kenzie made his way over there, was feeding me information. I felt like Michael Keaton in Multiplicity on Saturday. I was able to be in at least two places at once thanks to Kenzie. So thanks, my man.
12: No problem.
10: All right, so Kenzie will be with us through the morning, and we'll be checking in from time to time to see if you're managing to stay awake. Well, I usually hit the wall around 8 o'clock. That's where I start to get a little sleepy, so that's where I have to fight through it. So trust me, you will find it. You'll get there, and that's completely okay. By the way, our monthly visit with the Premier is today at 8:35. And one of the things we're hoping to ask him about is just the reaction to the time change decision, because he caught us off guard with that last month.
11: That's true.
10: Came to visit us when we were at the Hockey for All Center, and just so happened to coincide with the day of our monthly visit. And he says, "Hey, we've got a decision on the time change. We're sticking with daylight time year round." And then, of course, that is when people were starting to be a bit more vocal that it was the wrong decision. My reaction was, so now you're vocal about this. Because before, the predominant thing that we were hearing, yes, the experts were all saying we should go standard. But
11: right.
10: For the most part, when we would hear from people, not entirely, but for the most part, we heard that we wanted to stick with daylight. That's what we got based on the result of that survey. That's some 72,000 people filled out, and then people, I won't use the word outrage, but there were some angry voices. So I'd be curious to get his reaction on that.
11: We'll ask him what the feedback has been like. Has he been hearing it out and about in the community? And then was it yesterday or the day before, Northwest Ontario announced that they would be following suit so that they weren't this island of time mm-hmm. in between Thunder Bay and Winnipeg during the winter. So they will be matching Manitoba's decision and going full-time daylight saving time or however we're... Is that what we're calling it, I guess? Central time.
10: Central daylight time.
11: Central daylight time.
10: Yeah.
11: Even though we'll be on Eastern time for 4 months of the year.
10: Yeah. Yeah.
11: Anyway, we digress. We proceed through the morning. Jets Blackhawks tonight, by the way. There's an example of if this game was a month from now, in the middle of November, Chicago will be on Central time. Will remain on Central time.
10: We'll
11: be, right? So that would benefit us. Because that game then would start. Oh, wait a minute. I can't even figure that out.
10: Flip.
11: No. Yes. No. No. How would that work?
10: Well,
11: That means it wouldn't start until 8 o'clock our time.
10: Yeah, because they would fall back. So when it's 7 o'clock our time, it would be 6 o'clock their time.
11: Yeah, so that
10: right?
11: game would not be, if this game was a month from now, it would be 7 o'clock Chicago, 8 o'clock Winnipeg start.
10: Yeah.
11: So there you go. I don't like that. Switch it back.
10: Well, and there's going to be so much confusion on that. I'm not looking forward to booking guests who are not in Manitoba because the time, this is going to be very confusing, I think, for many of us. But one of the things that I'm hoping will end up benefiting me, as I have long lamented, I don't go to bed early enough, is that shows that I like to watch that start at 7 will start at 8 o'clock during the winter. So shows like Survivor, Wednesday nights on Global, which as it turns out, I could have watched last night anyway. I didn't start it because I thought, well, I should probably go to bed, and I didn't end up going to bed, so I might as well have watched it. So I'll have to make sure I watch that tonight. But that will, once, 2 weeks, I guess, the time change will happen in Ontario, and then Survivor will start at 8 p.m. instead of 7.
11: Yeah,
10: and then I'll just go to, hopefully, just go to bed before it starts.
11: I don't get that benefit. Have you ever heard anybody refer to Pierre Radisson Collegiate as the former name of your school?
12: No, I don't really know one of our about ATC until I was at ATC. Okay. I heard about it through my original school.
11: So. Well, our listener Bobby says ATC used to be Pierre Radisson.
10: Okay.
11: Interesting. There you go. I remember that name. I was never there, though.
10: It's Mackling, McGarry, and Kenzie, our intern, joining us live on 680 CJOB. And up next, we want to have a chat about multi-generational housing. First, we'll check your weather on CJOB.

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3: 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Hi, everybody. This is Paul Edmonds in this afternoon following Live at 5 with Richard Kluche. Kelly Moore and his pregame panel take a deep dish dive into this matchup. 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
12: Kind of a crummy day or so ahead. Cloudy and showers this afternoon. Northwest wind at 30, gusting to 50, the high 10 degrees. Showers ending late this evening and then clearing. Oh, by the way, at north wind, 50, gusting to 70. That ought to shake some of the leaves from the trees loose. It'll calm overnight. Low minus 2. Wind chill minus 9. Sunny tomorrow. North wind at 30, gusting to 50, the high just 10 degrees. Wind chill minus 9 in the morning. Sunny Saturday, and here we go, and a high of 17 degrees. Looks pretty good for next week, in fact. Right now, 7 degrees and mostly cloudy outside 680. CJOB.
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12: And by the way, we have tickets to give away for the Jets and Hurricanes game this Saturday at 2:30. We'll tell you at 6:45 how you can win those. But right now, the idea, the dream of one day owning a home has become a pipe dream for many young people in Canada.
13: Yeah, once upon a time, Brett, in our family, the plan was for our boys to stay at home until they could be out on their own, paying their own mortgage, not paying rent. And that plan now includes either creating more of a generational home type setup in our current house or maybe moving into a house with that type of floor plan.
12: What does that look like?
13: Okay, so how about a two-bedroom or a two-story home, Bedrooms with their own bathroom separated from the house somewhat, I guess. Like, best example, two-story house, bedrooms on the second floor. Maybe you have an ensuite and another bathroom on that second floor. And then a main floor bedroom with either an ensuite or a full bathroom, like somewhere down the hallway, somewhere adjacent to that space, sort of separate or separate-ish from the rest of the house. And then a finished lower level, basement if you want, with a separate or separate-ish entrance. And it's a setup, actually, we saw a ton of during Parade of Homes this year.
14: So a report from globalnews.ca and Uday Rana says a tough housing market could revive multi-generational homes. Canadians shopping for a home say they're willing to live with mom and dad just to be able to afford a home. That's according to a new poll from the Royal Bank of Canada. More than half, 53% of respondents looking to buy their next or first home within the next 2 years said they would consider living in a multi-generational home.
13: There's a little bit of pump the brakes here. The enthusiasm for multi-generational living is not necessarily matched by mom and dad, in contrast to prospective home buyers, younger people. 35% of current homeowners say they would sell their home and buy one with their children to help them get into the market as opposed to them coming to live with them. Driving this trend is the high cost of housing. The poll found among prospective buyers, 34% said multi-generational living is becoming more common because of housing affordability, while 32% said it was a smart way for families to manage costs. The poll also says this way of living is not the preferred choice for many, as more than a quarter, 26%, said they would only consider multi-generational home living out of necessity, not by choice.
14: Later this morning at 9:05, realtor Ty Mitchell will join us to discuss how common this consideration is being discussed with his clients and across the Winnipeg real estate market. Greg, what's coming up in sports?
13: Cole Koepke knows what this team needs to do to get back to the level they were at prior to last season. So what's Cole's magic solution? Let's find out. 6:25 means sports with Tyson. Weather with Brett next.
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14: Cloudy with showers this afternoon. Northwest wind 30 to 50 kilometers an hour, the high 10. The showers ending late this evening, then clearing. North wind 50 to 70 kilometers an hour, but calming down overnight. A low of minus 2 with a wind chill of minus 9. 10 degrees tomorrow, sunny and 17 on Saturday. It's 7 degrees outside 680 CJOB. 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
22: Good morning. Tyson Rowicki with you at 625. The Winnipeg Jets are in Chicago today for the first meeting of the season against the Blackhawks. The Jets had an optional skate yesterday, so we'll wait to see if there's any changes to the lineup at morning skate later today. Cole Koepke picked up a goal in the last game, and the Jets are going to need that secondary scoring if they hope to continue this hot start. But what else does this team need to do to get back to the level they were at prior to last season? Koepke explains.
23: We came right into training camp this year, and we're like, we need to close faster, put more pressure, and, I mean, be a defensively strong team at first, and from there you'll kind of wear teams down, and offense will come from the defensive zone. And I really liked what I've seen from everyone, starting from the back end up with how the structure we have. And I think when we play that way, it's pretty obvious that we can be hard to play against.
22: Pregame tonight is just after 5 with puck drop at 7 right here on 680 CJOB. We had a midweek edition of the weekly Bombers Coaches Show ahead of their tilt against the Edmonton Elks tomorrow. Zach Collaros had one of his best games of the season last week, and O'Shea was asked whether this is the most lively Zach Collaros has looked all season.
24: Lively is an interesting way to describe it. I thought he was on point and, hucking the ball around the park for sure. Yeah, maybe that is a good way to describe it. But would I say it's the best he's played? I don't know. He's a good football player.
22: At Bomber practice on offense, Brady Oliveira and Dorian Singer were both out. Oliveira has an ankle issue he's been dealing with all season, and Singer had an illness. They're both questionable for tomorrow's game. Nick Dembski got in a limited practice and is questionable. Tim White and Stanley Bryan both practice in full and are good to go for Friday's game. On defense, Jonathan Moxie and Dylan Hazen are both out. Jalen Smith did not practice, but he's listed as questionable, and Michael Ayers is doubtful for Friday's game. Pregame is just after 6 with kickoff at 8:30 tomorrow night right here on CJOB. In the NHL, the Capitals beat the Canadiens 5-4 in a back-and-forth affair. Capitals forward Alex Tuch picked up 2 goals in the win. And the Stars got their revenge on the Avalanche in a 3-2 shootout win after Rupe Hintz buried the shootout winner in the 4th round. In the NLCS, the Brewers have grabbed the stranglehold 3-0 series lead over the Dodgers. Jake Bowers and Garrett Mitchell both hit homers in the 7th inning to take a hold of the lead. If the Dodgers were to come back, they would be only the second team in MLB history to come back from a 3-0 series deficit. 17 WHL players have been named to Canada's roster for the 2026 U17 World Challenge. 4 Manitobans made the roster: Mateo Ferrero from Winnipeg, Reed Nickel from Brandon, Crosby Matejczyk from Dominion City, and Athens Shingoose from Wewesekapo made the team, along with current Wii King Jim Cruz. At the Co-op Invitational, Team Epping dropped their second match of the tournament and dropped to 0-2. Team Anderson dropped to 1-1 after their loss to Team Uno. And Team Dunstone picked up their first win of the tournament over Japan's Team Yamaguchi 7-4. And some JV high school football: St. Paul's beat VMC 16-14, Oak Park took down Dakota 18-2, and River East defeated Crocus 20-14. I'm Tyson Rowicki, and that's 680 CJOB Sports.
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6: Global news at 6:30. I'm Sarah McCarthy. Federal funding for healthcare will be at the forefront of this week's meetings between provincial and territorial health ministers. The two-day in-person meetings are happening here in Winnipeg. Manitoba Health Minister Uzoma Asegura will host provincial and territorial leaders before meetings between them and the federal leaders Friday. President of the Manitoba Nurses Union, Darlene Jackson, acknowledges our healthcare system needs an overhaul.
7: Healthcare has always been really, really centered on acute care and patients in a hospital. And what we're seeing now, because we are seeing such an aging population, we are seeing a need for community services, home care, more primary care providers, and more long-term care at this point.
6: The federal government said last night it would extend healthcare funding of $1.2 billion by 1 year for mental health, addictions, and home care services. The existing money was set to expire next year, and the provinces and territories worried non-renewals would affect patients and healthcare jobs. An inquest into the case of a 16-year-old First Nations girl who was shot to death by Winnipeg police is being told the force needs to make changes. The inquest lawyer and counsel for the family of Aisha Hudson says police should look at, among other changes, improving training on when it's best to call off a vehicle pursuit of a suspect. Aisha Hudson was shot in April 2020 when officers responding to reports of a liquor store robbery chased down a stolen Jeep she was driving. The inquest heard the vehicle ran into a police car and hit other vehicles during the pursuit before an officer fired the fatal shots. And the inquest lawyer says the police service should re-examine how it interacts with young people and review cultural competency training. A 38-year-old convicted sex offender is out of prison now and is expected to live in Winnipeg. Global's Jeff Braun has details.
26: Police tell us Cody Lance George Klein was released from Stony Mountain Penitentiary on Wednesday after serving time for the violent sexual assault of a 15-year-old girl. Although Klein took some treatment programming, he is considered a risk to reoffend in a sexual manner, and police warn adolescent girls are at risk. You can see his photo at the police service webpage and their social media. Jeff Braun, Global News.
6: A Winnipeg police investigation into a number of break-ins in the Osborne Village area has led to one arrest. Three homes in the 200 block of Stradbrook Avenue were broken into on September 13th and 14th. Police say the suspect got in through a window in all three break-ins, and two times the suspect came across the homeowners and took off. No injuries were reported and nothing was reported to be stolen. Investigators did identify a suspect. 34-year-old Curtis Leroy George was arrested this week and remains behind bars. St. Amant is getting $5 million from the province to put towards children's autism services in the province. It's part of $30 million overall for autism-specific supports this year. Guy Mercier is a parent of an adult son who has autism, and he says this money is long overdue and probably nowhere near enough.
27: We've been telling them all along that there's been an explosion of the amount of people that were diagnosed with autism, and more will come, and let's start to plan for this. And sometimes the planning doesn't happen. So what you wind up having to do is make hard decisions, whether it's the government or St. Amant as an organization, to reduce the number of hours to get more people in.
6: The money is expected to help with case management, early intervention, behavioral supports, and reducing wait lists and accessing services sooner. The U.S. ambassador to Canada, Pete Hoekstra, says American officials are watching Canadian politicians closely for any signs of election interference. This is ahead of next month's midterms. During a recent interview, Hoekstra said Industry Minister Melanie Joly made comments about targeting retaliatory tariffs at, quote, politically sensitive states. Joly pushed back yesterday, saying Canada would never engage in election interference and would never accept interference done to us. She said she's been to the U.S. in recent months to drum up investment.
8: I've engaged with Democrats and Republicans. Fundamentally, what I've done in the U.S. is to attract investments. And I think I'll be able to have good news of investments by different American companies to Canada. And that's exactly what I'm doing. And that will continue to be my strategy in the U.S. and also around the world.
6: The president has been campaigning in battleground states and in historically red states recently. And one way or another, we're getting a new Blondie album. Blondie will release High Noon early next year, and this first single is out today. Yeah, something else lost. The 13-track album will be their first in a decade, and it's out February 26th. The Rock and Roll Hall of Fame band ruled the late 70s and early 80s with four number one hits, Heart of Glass, Call Me, The Tide is High, and Rapture. It's 6:35.
9: With your traffic, I'm Adam Wilson. We're off to a nice start on our Thursday morning. Traffic volume still nice and light. New work happening on Harrow has your northbound lanes closed between Dorchester and Grosvenor. Over on Main, new work happening in both directions between Newton and Armstrong will have you losing your median lanes. Northbound Century, work in your curb lane, Ellis to Sargent. And southbound on Plessy's, there's work happening, Kernigan to Dugald. 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That's your 680-CJOB traffic.
14: Before we check your forecast, just a question for those who are out and about. If you have been down Waverly this morning, southbound between Scurfield and Abenoji Mekinaw, just curious to know if the construction is done. Because on the city's website, it says yesterday was supposed to be the last day. I got stuck in that. I didn't know it was there. And it took me like 20 minutes to get from Scurfield to Abenoji Mekinaw. It was awful. And also a heads up, Harrow is going to be closed northbound between Dorchester and Grosvenor starting today for about 10 days or so. In Winnipeg today, cloudy with showers this afternoon. Northwest wind 30 to 50 kilometers an hour, the high 10. Tonight, showers ending late this evening, then clearing. North wind 50 to 70. Calming overnight, a low of minus 2. Tomorrow, sunny, north wind 30 to 50, a high of 10. Saturday, sunny and 17. It is 7 degrees outside, 680 CJOB. 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And just another quick note on that Waverly construction yesterday. I was thinking of our friend Rennie, who works in the Waverly Auto Mall at Murray Chev. That access off of Waverly, like to if you're heading south on Waverly to turn into the Waverly Auto Mall, at least the on the left side, was cut off. So if you were to access it, you would have to come from...
10: from the south.
14: Yeah.
10: So you have to go all the way and make a U-turn or similar.
14: Or plan just a completely different route.
10: Yeah.
14: Like take Keniston to Abenoji Mekinaw or something like
10: yeah.
14: that.
10: Yeah, so, I hate left turns.
14: Yes. So, in our next segment, we're going to tell you how you can win tickets for the Winnipeg Jets-Carolina Hurricanes game this Saturday, October 17th. And it has to do with Coach Mike O'Shea and something he is particularly overjoyed with. As heard last night on the coach's show, we will share that audio for you in our next segment. But 2 weeks from today, we will know who mayor and councillor will be for the next 4 years. All this week, we have been choosing one major issue facing the city of Winnipeg each day. Today, that issue is going to be crime. Yesterday, it was homelessness.
10: And I suppose it's safe to say, Brett, there isn't much more to say about the homelessness issue that hasn't already been said. We discussed on our program and subsequently others an indoor tiny home village, which has been in operation in Minneapolis for 5 years now. Separate housing units, tiny homes under one roof, complete with common spaces and access to wraparound services. If you missed it, it is called Avivo Village.
11: This isn't a traditional shelter. So we are open 24/7. We have 100 homes, individual homes here for people to live in. And you can bring your pets if you have them. We take couples who live individually in these homes. And so it looks a little different than your traditional shelter where you enter in the evening and exit in the morning.
12: You know, the winters are harsh here. Living on the streets here is harsh. And there hasn't been a safe space for people to be. And the traditional shelter model hasn't always worked for everybody.
13: So when they first come in, some of them are tired. They haven't had sleep for days. Some of the residents they're just exhausted. They feel helpless. They feel like they're very emotional. They don't really know how to feel because they've been out on the streets for so long that when they finally come here, they just kind of take a breath, you know, like, oh, I'm okay now.
14: Now, Hal Anderson welcomed Marion Willis of StreetLinks to Connecting Winnipeg yesterday morning, and he asked if this is something we should be doing in Winnipeg.
15: Well, it certainly is. And Thunder Bay, by the way, just opened their first tiny home village. You know, I've talked about designated encampment housing models because designated encampment sites in this city is a place to begin. It's where Halifax began, for example. Once the city understood that they had to become a full partner to end homelessness and agreed to provide these designated sites, then it wasn't very long before the Nova Scotia government stepped forward and said, okay, we'll work on the housing side of it. And the pellet communities were established. They're not made out of pellets, but the company's called the Pellet Company, and tiny homes were built. You know, we're so far behind here in Winnipeg. You know, we need to get doing this. And the greatest barrier to this is a municipal government that does not feel they have a role, really. They see this as all social services. Well, you know what? We have a huge crisis in this city. We have many people that are struggling and suffering, and the impacts to ordinary citizens is tremendous, and to the business community, it's time for the municipal government, you know, to step forward and become a full partner to end homelessness and to work with those of us who are truly the experts in this, they're not, to do the right thing. And it's far better to have these managed sites, and eventually maybe they will become tiny home communities, but you can control what you manage and you can manage what you can control. And that creates safety and well-being for everybody, the people that are living unsheltered and other citizens here in Winnipeg. It's actually a no-brainer, and I don't understand why there are those that don't get it.
10: A majority of experts seem to agree, Brett, the housing first approach is the ideal model in the minds of most. For most people, needing permanent shelter and support, it's not going to work for everyone needing shelter and support, but it will work for a great number, a high percentage of people in that circumstance. And I guess my question echoes somewhat what Marion just said, but what are we doing in the meantime? And I had a boss. He did not coined this phrase, but he would remind us to not let perfect be the enemy of good. Sometimes good is good enough. Why aren't we trying some of these unique solutions? If this is one of the top priorities for our community, if this is one of the top five issues in the upcoming election, why aren't we treating it like a crisis? Why aren't we doing things full bore, trying different things? Are we looking for the perfect solution when we could be trying several other approaches which are seemingly making a difference elsewhere?
14: And hey, by the way, on Monday, we are coming together to help battle homelessness. This Monday, October 19th, we're going to be broadcasting our show live at the Moorburg House at 311 Provence Boulevard. Moorburg House is home to a community-based recovery program, and it's just a huge part of the St. Boniface Street Links network. It's all part of the kickoff for their fundraising campaign ahead of Giving Tuesday, so you can join the start with Mackling and McGarry on Monday as we broadcast live from the Moorburg House, 311 Provence Boulevard. And let's all come together to battle homelessness. Once again, today's topic on the civic election front is crime. And we'll have more on that through the morning, through the day on 680 CJOB. Oh, and by the way, question of the day at CJOB.com for Mr. Furness. Don't call them first. You'll see why. Call Mr. Furness, 204-832-6243. Where do homelessness and addiction rank in your list of issues in this civic election? 36% say not on my top five. 35% say top five for sure. 24% say top of the list. It's important for the city overall. And 6% say top of the list. Personal impact. You can still vote on that at CJOB.com. We'll check your forecast and tell you how you can win tickets to see the Winnipeg Jets next on the start.
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1: By the way, our next keyword for warm up to winter with LCL Spas is coming up just after 7:15. Looking at your forecast for today, cloudy with showers this afternoon, northwest wind 30 to 50 kilometers an hour with a high of 10. Tonight, showers ending late this evening, then clearing, north wind 50 to 70, calming overnight, a low of minus 2, wind chill minus 9. Tomorrow, sunny, north wind 30 to 50 with a high of 10. Saturday, sunny and 17. It is 7 outside 680 CJOB.
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1: 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Before we, I should maybe just put a button on this. Yesterday morning, we were talking about things you were scared to do, even though they turned out fine, or you're scared to do, even though you know it's going to be fine. And for me, yesterday, it was watching the video that was put out for an event I got to take part in, the Manitoba Golf Creator Invitational. I was scared to watch it because that meant I would have to watch myself golfing. And as it was fine. And this is what we were, I had a couple people say, you were fun. And this is what it was.
2: All right, golf. I don't like you. You don't like me. But can we please just get along? Not really. Four!
1: It's a terrible shot. That microphone made it sound like I drilled it, but I drilled it into the trees and almost killed somebody. So that was a lot of fun at Lorette. So there we go. You can watch that video on YouTube, Manitoba Golf Creator Invitational.
3: It's adorable.
1: That's what I'm that's
4: come
1: what,
4: on. But
1: I wanted, when I saw you commented on my friend's post with that word,
5: Greg,
1: I was like, I hate both of you.
4: That's cyberbullying.
3: It was 10 o'clock at last night. I was delusional.
1: So while in that clip, it sounded like I hit the ball well. Speaking of hits, Mackling, for those who missed it during the Bomber game, something pretty special happened, right?
3: Yeah, so this is, Derek Taylor called it the best hit he'd seen in his entire 5 years as voice of the Bombers.
6: Second and 8 for the 37, four-man rush. Good push from Fletcher. Adams in all the trouble in the world. Escapes and complete. Oh, my goodness. McMahon, 50.
3: Oh!
6: Jalen Smith just ended Deontay McMahon at midfield.
7: I don't even care that that's a first down and BA should have been sacked. That is the hit probably of the year. He does not get his head turned at all to see what truck is about to run him over.
3: The Canadian Football League put out the video isolating that hit. It is a thing of beauty. And last night on the coach's show, Mike O'Shea expressed his appreciation for the fine art of open field hitting.
8: It was it was a terrific hit. I love that brand of football. You don't see it, maybe as much, but it was a real hard collision. It was a clean shot. Obviously, the ball carrier was fine, right? He didn't get hurt, which is good, too. And I guess the only thing else you could have hoped for was for the ball to pop loose and land in one of our hands and return for a touchdown. But other than that, it was just fantastic to watch.
1: Tyson, you're the one who flagged this comment. What was your takeaway from that comment?
4: He's so happy. Like, just the joy in his voice off that hit. It's typical football guy. And Mike O'Shea's a football guy, and he just loved that. And I just loved hearing that joy out of the coach. It was nice to hear from him.
1: Yeah. So that got us thinking about, like, clearly he's just giddy over that. It brought him glee to see something done so effectively, so efficiently, so impressively on the football field. So we wanted to ask you, are there things at work, or maybe not work, but maybe there's something that you're specifically passionate about? Like, we don't want to ask you in a general sense what brings you glee and delight, but is there something at work where maybe you do something just right and you get it, like, it actually gives you a kick?

0: like you get a charge out of it. Or if you see or hear someone else do something really well at work and you're like, yeah, that's awesome, man. 204-780-6868. Greg, would you like to kick us off?
1: Well, it's actually something that, you and Jeff Forche do. It brings me great delight.
2: Uh-oh.
1: Nope. It's a good thing, Jeff. Don't worry. Don't get worried. No, welcome back, by the way.
2: Bud. I'm afraid you're going to take mine, but go on.
1: Oh, well, I love when I'm out in the community and people, or we get text messages or emails and people talk about how Jeff Forche nails our music.
2: You're taking mine.
1: I swear. You can't brag about yourself.
2: I thought that's what we're supposed to be doing in this segment.
1: Yeah, well, I'm giving you a bouquet, so down, son. I love you like a baby brother. We've been working together, what, 16 years now?
2: 14.
1: Oh, 14. Well, that's a long time. And I'm always blown away by how many of our listeners notice that, appreciate that. And then I'm going to dovetail that with Brett McGarry's ability to what we call hit the post with Jeff Forche's perfect music. And hitting the post in radio means that you will say your bit on your way out of a segment, and then a beat later, the lyrics will kick in. And Brett, I don't know how you know all these songs. I don't know how you get the cadence and everything down, but you hit the post more often than Connor McDavid hits the post. And I get delight, pure joy anytime either of those things happen, or even better when they happen in concert.
2: You see, I was going to say like the exact same thing. Like, you guys make me look good when you're trying to hit that post. But there are some times where I take the song and I'll play it and I'll pause it. So that way I kind of estimate, okay, you guys are going to probably finish the segment. You guys probably going to talk about 30 or 40 seconds. Then I want like the chorus to come in, some of that's heavier hitting. So I'll try to time it out, try to feel like what you guys are going to say and how you're going to end the segment. But yes, well, thank you. That was mine. That's exactly what I was going to say.
0: Well, that's awesome to you both. My dad used to hate it when I would talk over Interstate Love Song by the Stone Temple Pilots. Like, the intro to that song is so good. Just shut up. Sarah, what about you?
3: Two quick ones. One work-related, and I barely do it. But when I do, it feels so good. But we have the big clock right above me here. And so when I end my newscast and say it's 7:05, and I see that 6:59... boom, 7:05, when I say it right on the dot, which again barely happens. I'm usually like 10, 20 sometimes seconds over.
4: How dare,
3: how dare I? When that happens, that just it brings me glee. And then outside of work, I'm a lefty baseball hitter, and I hit the line almost every time, and it just sneaks under the first baseman's glove, and that just, I do like an evil laugh in my mind, maybe out loud sometimes, but that always feels good.
0: 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Next.

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3: Hey, hockey fans. 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And Sunday, Jets versus Canadians at Princess Auto Stadium. 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
4: 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Person two voted. 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
10: Good morning, I'm Sarah McCarthy. Property crime, one of the key issues Winnipeggers are thinking about ahead of this municipal election. Global's Marnie Blunt has more.
11: We had a couple of evenings where somebody showed up and tried to get in our house.
12: Chris Grabsky is now quick to make sure his doors are always locked.
11: So we were inside and we heard them trying to get in the door, but it was locked.
12: It's just one of several alarming instances he's experienced in his North Kildonan neighborhood.
11: Lots of door handle checking. We've had people rifle through our vehicles.
12: He's heightened his home security measures amid heightened frustration.
11: It's very frustrating because I felt like, you know, we picked a quiet, safe neighborhood to raise our kids, but it's not surprising. Frustrating, but not surprising.
12: From July 2025 to June of this year, property crime overall has decreased 0.2% according to Winnipeg Police. But in certain areas like the William White neighborhood, it's increased 46% over the three-year average. Something that comes as no surprise to Daryl Warren of the William White Neighborhood Association.
13: People feel very unsafe and they are fed up because, you know, we all want to live a good life and we want to feel safe when we're in our yards and in our homes.
12: He says it's also becoming more common for residents to not report property crimes to police. And he says there needs to be swift action taken to address all crimes across the entire city.
13: We really have to do a lot better when it comes to crime in this city. It's totally out of hand now.
12: Marnie Blunt, Global News.
10: This as a man has been arrested following three house break-ins in Winnipeg's Osborne Village neighborhood. Police say they happened over 2 days in mid-September at homes in the 200 block of Stradbrook Avenue. The suspect got in through windows and in two of the incidents ran away when the homeowners confronted him inside. Nobody was hurt and nothing was stolen. 34-year-old Curtis Leroy George was arrested this week on breaking and entering charges. Final submissions were made this week at the inquest into the fatal police shooting of a 16-year-old girl in Winnipeg. Aisha Hudson was shot in April of 2020 following a police chase. Officers were responding to reports of a liquor store robbery when they chased down a stolen Jeep she was driving. The inquest heard the vehicle crashed into a police cruiser as well as rammed into some other vehicles during the chase before she was shot to death. The inquest lawyer says the police service should re-examine how it interacts with young people and review cultural competency training. The president of Manitoba's Nurses Union acknowledges our healthcare system needs an overhaul. Over the next 2 days, health ministers from across the provinces will be meeting in Winnipeg to discuss federal funding. Darlene Jackson questions how the money will help to address systemic issues.
14: It is broken, and you know, there's hundreds of thousands of Manitobans that don't have a primary care provider. And for them, it's either a walk-in clinic, if you can get into a walk-in clinic, or an emergency room. So there are just so many aspects of the healthcare system that really need to be looked at. And we really need to take a step back and think, are we putting our money in the right place?
10: The federal government has now said it plans to extend funding to provinces and territories for mental health, addictions, and home care services by a year. Health Minister Marjorie Michel said in a social media post last night the extension represents $1.2 billion in funding. The Manitoba government is spending $5 million to expand children's autism services delivered by St. Amant, aiming to shorten wait times and get more families help sooner. Premier Wapkanu and Families Minister Nahani Fontaine announced the funding for more therapy spots, more respite for families, and shorter waits for assessments. St. Amant says almost 1,800 families are waiting for case management through the organization. A draft joint statement from Canada and the European Union lays out concrete steps to strengthen ties around digital security, defense, and resources ahead of a major high-level summit in Montreal at the end of the month.
15: The document, seen by the Canadian press, states that Ottawa and Brussels aim to let Canadian companies bid on cloud and artificial intelligence infrastructure contracts typically reserved for European companies. The leaked statement also launches plans for Canada to join in Europe Galileo satellite navigation program and a deal to facilitate European investment in Canadian critical minerals. The expanded partnership marks a broader effort to shore up links in areas ranging from trade to education and the military, as Canada and the EU look to guard against a less reliable America. Karen Rebo, The Canadian Press.
10: And Prince Harry and Meghan returning to public charity engagements in Britain together 6 years after leaving royal duties. King Charles says they remain non-working royals and have to do charity work as private citizens. Harry has expressed a desire to reconcile with his father, though security concerns remain. It's 7:05.
16: With your traffic, I'm Adam Wilson. Not hearing of any stalls or crashes as traffic volumes begin to pick up. Northbound Lagimodia, a few delays starting to form with that work continuing between Baterne and Maginot. Southbound Oak Point Highway, traffic slowing down on your way to Selkirk Avenue. And northbound Sherbrooke approaching Ellis. New work happening on Harrow has your northbound lanes closed between Dorchester and Grosvenor. And eastbound on Taylor, work in your curb lane starting at Beaverbrook. 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That's your 6 ABCJOB traffic.
17: Cloudy with showers this afternoon. Northwest wind 30 to 50 kilometers an hour, the high 10. For tonight, showers ending late this evening, then clearing. North wind 50 to 70 kilometers an hour. Calming down overnight, a low of minus 2. Tomorrow, sunny. North wind 30 to 50 kilometers an hour, the high minus 10. Saturday, sunny and 17. It is 7 degrees outside, 680 CJOB. It is Mackling and McGarry. Our next keyword for warm up to winter with LCL Spas is coming up in our next segment. And then at 7:35 for our small town salute, we're going to Somerset for 60 towns in 60 days. If you've not heard of this, well, I'll tell you right now, you can look up Hello Food Bar on Instagram. That's Hello Food Bar to learn more. But we'll share more coming up at 7:35. And a heads up that our monthly visit with Premier Wab Canoe is coming up at 8:35 this morning. But if you're just tuning in, you would have missed this off the top of the newscast with Sarah. If you were listening, we're just going to play it again because, as we've been discussing election issues the last couple of days, transit was one of them, homelessness and addiction is another. Today we want to focus on crime, and property crime is one of the key issues Winnipeggers are thinking about ahead of the municipal election. So here's Global's Marnie Blunt.
18: We had a couple of evenings where somebody showed up and tried to get in our house.
12: Chris Grabsky is now quick to make sure his doors are always locked.
18: So we were inside and we heard them trying to get in the door, but it was locked.
12: It's just one of several alarming instances he's experienced in his North Kildonan neighborhood.
18: Lots of door handle checking. We've had people rifle through our vehicles.
12: He's heightened his home security measures amid heightened frustration.
18: It's very frustrating because I felt like, you know, we picked a quiet, safe neighborhood to raise our kids, but it's not surprising. Frustrating, but not surprising.
12: From July 2025 to June of this year, property crime overall has decreased 0.2% according to Winnipeg Police. But in certain areas like the William White neighborhood, it's increased 46% over the three-year average. Something that comes as no surprise to Daryl Warren of the William White Neighborhood Association.
13: People feel very unsafe and they are fed up because, you know, we all want to live a good life and we want to feel safe when we're in our yards and in our homes.
12: He says it's also becoming more common for residents to not report property crimes to police. And he says there needs to be swift action taken to address all crimes across the entire city.
13: We really have to do a lot better when it comes to crime in this city. It's totally out of hand now.
12: Marnie Blunt, Global News.
19: The fact that people are reluctant to report crime makes me mad. And I'm not mad at the people that don't report it. I'm angry because of the indifference that's shown. And I don't think it's because the police want to show indifference. It's because they need to make priorities, which tells us just how bad it can be, Brett, that police have to, you know, here's an example. I think we had, was it one of our listeners who was outlining, or maybe it was a story that we had, forgive me, maybe you'll remember. They had an item that was stolen, and they had a tracker on it, and they knew exactly where it was, and they were tracking it. And they reached out to police to, like, hey, can you get my stuff back for me? And I was like, yeah, no, we don't have time. We have other priorities. And I've said this for years, since the cops stopped coming to your house if you're a victim of crime, if your house is broken into, as an example, I'll just file a report. It might be the only time I ever need police in my entire life, and they're not coming to see me. And maybe it's trivial, maybe it's a figurative arm around my shoulder. Sorry this happened to you. We'll do our best to try and find your stuff. And so I can't say that I trust the statistics. I think people are less convinced that anything will be done. And therefore, why should I take my valuable time to report something that's happened in my neighborhood?
17: And just in a general sense, do you think maybe there's not necessarily for those directly involved or directly affected, but maybe just an apathy towards crime or even the potential for crime? I ask because yesterday I was driving home. I was driving down Roslyn, you know, coming up Osborne, turn right on Roslyn, heading westbound. And so right to my, directly to my left is the Shoppers Drug Mart and the Safeway. And then there's that goofy parking lot in between, which we don't need to. It's a completely different topic. I hate that parking lot. But this guy came running. He was running like he was sprinting. He was wearing a big baggy jacket. And just in my quick observation, like 2 seconds, you know, I saw him. Just, okay, do I need to worry about hitting this guy? No, he's good. Okay. And then as I sort of processed what I'd just seen, because it looked like he was also holding up his pants. And I figured that guy probably just robbed Safeway. Like he probably just ran out with a bunch of groceries, and hence the big baggy jacket, probably with big pockets, and maybe he stuffed some things in his pants. And I just kind of thought, well, what are you going to do? And then I felt sort of guilty about that. I mean, what am I going to do? Get out and confront this guy? But I just, it just sort of felt like, well, that's just part of everyday life these days.
19: Brad, as you know, I still lament what happened to the Jets in the 1990 Stanley Cup playoff run when they went up 3-1 against Edmonton and lost. I'm good at holding a grudge, or I have a long memory. And it wasn't that long ago that our chief of police stood up in front of all of us and said, Winnipeg's a violent city. And that this is not the current chief of police, by the way. And said that these things were going to happen, the things that happened, the things that we now, as you just outlined, sort of accept as life in our city. How bogus is that? That's the way we've been programmed. That's just the way it is.
17: But it's what I see.
19: I know it's what we see.
17: I'm not being programmed.
19: No.
17: It's what I see.
19: Oh, no. Our reaction to it is now, that's just the way it is. That's life in Winnipeg. The other morning, on my way in, there was a young woman walking up Main Street, covered in a blanket, in a comforter. Once upon a time, if there was a young woman walking down the street at 3:30 in the morning, wrapped in a blanket, 10 people would call the police and say, what's going on? Somebody's got to go help that young woman. See it all the time now. Fact of life. We've come to accept these things that once upon a time were unacceptable.
17: We'll be talking crime throughout the day on 680 CJOB, and we'll even ask the premier in our monthly visit at 8:35, not to comment specifically on the election or any candidates, but just what role should the province be playing to help with issues on crime? In the meantime, at 7:13, traffic and weather and our next keyword for warm-up to winter with LCL Spas coming up on CJOB.

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17: We do have new work happening on Main, losing your median lanes in both directions between Newton and Armstrong. Over on Marion, we have work continuing in both directions between Panet and Archibald. A few minor delays beginning to form through there. Northbound Harrow, that's closed between Dorchester and Grosvenor. And over on the east perimeter, we have that work continuing in both directions south of Dougald Road. 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
16: Well, let's just put it this way. Today's not a great day weather-wise. Cloudy, showers this afternoon, northwest wind, 30, gusting to 50, high 10 degrees. So, yeah, that kind of stinks. Showers will end late this evening, then a clearing sky, but the north wind, 50, gusting to 70. That'll call overnight. The low minus 2. Wind chill, get this, minus 9. Sunny tomorrow. That north wind continues, 30, gusting to 50, the high 10 degrees, wind chill in the morning as well, minus 9. Sunny Saturday and a high and back up into double digits. 17 and sun on Saturday. Right now it's 7 and cloudy outside 680. CJOB.
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16: 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And each prize retails for $8,995. And one of them could be yours.
19: 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Grand prize winner will be announced Monday, November 9th. And this morning's keyword, yeah, what I love to do in the morning, soak. S-O-A-K. 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
16: 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And your next chance for the next keyword will be on Connecting Winnipeg with Hal Anderson. But if you want to win tickets for the Jets game this Saturday against Carolina, 2:30 starts at Canada Life Center, we're asking you about something at work, or maybe just something that you're like really passionate about, that when it's done right, or done in a, that it actually makes you giddy. Clint says, I've got 2 teenage daughters and a wife. I'm 6'2", and I get annoyed all the time with them when they need me to get things high up or open things or carry things or fix things. But then if a couple of days go by and they haven't asked me for help, I feel like I'm not needed, and I'm sad. So I guess I really actually love when they ask me for help. So the moral of the story, I love to hate helping my family, but I love helping them in the long run.
19: Yeah, that's a good point.
16: Yeah?
19: Yeah, 100%. You lament certain things, but then when they're gone, it's like, oh, I did like that.
16: So we'll pick our winner at 9:15. Something at work that you, maybe when you do it and you do it right, you get a, it actually gives you like, yeah, man, want to pump your fist. 204-780-6868. We'll pick our winner for the Jets tickets at 9:15. Greg, what's coming up in sports?
19: A lengthy injury report from Bombers practice yesterday. Find out who's got a shot at playing tomorrow night in Edmonton. Tyson Rewicki tells us all about that. Much else. 6:25 means sports. So does 7:25. Brett has a peek at your forecast next.

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9: Cloudy with showers this afternoon. Northwest wind 30 to 50 kilometers an hour. The high 10. Tonight, showers ending late this evening, then clearing. North wind 50 to 70 kilometers an hour. But calming overnight, low minus 2, wind chill minus 9. Sunny tomorrow, still a little breezy out of the north, a high 10. Saturday, sunny and 17. It is 7 degrees outside. 680 CJOB.
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11: Good morning. Tyson Rowicki with you at 7:25. The Jets will take on Connor Bedard and the Chicago Blackhawks for the first time this season with the club in Chicago for tonight's tilt. Yesterday was an optional skate, so we'll wait until later in the day to see if there's any lineup changes. But Stuart Skinner has played really well for the Jets since taking over the crease with the ongoing situation surrounding another certain goaltender. But Cole Koepke talked about what it means to this group to have a guy who wants to be here like Skinner.
12: I mean, go back to 2 years ago, I wasn't here, but they're President Cup champs and a playoff team. And I think that's what everyone in this room believes we are. And Stu's got a ton of playoff experience. He's been to a couple of cup finals and knows what it takes to go the distance through playoffs. So for him to put himself in a position to come here and play and want to get to the playoffs is really reassuring as well.
11: Pre-game tonight is just after 5 with puck drop at 7 right here on 680 CJOB. The Bombers are getting ready to face off against the Edmonton Elks on Friday as they look to punch their ticket to the postseason. But the Bombers haven't really been able to string together great performances back-to-back. Receiver Nick Dembski explains what needs to be done for the team to find that consistency.
13: We got a tall order to get after this week. So, you know, Edmonton's a good football team. Fast and physical, and they play well. You know, defensively, you know, when you scout them, they play really well together as well. So we just got to make sure we do our job. You know, I think if we do all the little things right like we did last week, and, you know, there's still some things that we need to improve on. But, you know, I think that's just a standard we hold here. So if we meet that standard, I think a lot of good things are going to fall in place.
11: at Bomber practice. On offense, Brady Oliveira and Dorian Singer were both out at practice. Oliveira has been dealing with an ankle injury throughout the season, and Singer had an illness. They're both questionable for tomorrow's game. Nick Dembski got in a limited practice and is questionable. Tim White and Stanley Bryant both practice in full and are good to go for Friday's game. Over on defense, Jonathan Moxie and Dylan Hazen are both out. Jalen Smith did not practice, but he is listed as questionable, and Michael Ayers is doubtful. A lighter night in the NHL. The Capitals beat the Canadiens 5-4. Alex Tuck led the way with two goals in this one for the Caps. And Dallas got their revenge against Colorado with a 3-2 win in a shootout. In the MJHL, Verdun took down Dauphin by a score of 7-3. Oilers Capital forward Lucas Laremy picked up two goals, while Niverville defeated Portage 6-3. Despite a tough season at the plate, Vladimir Guerrero Jr. was one of the five Blue Jays nominated for the Golden Glove Award, which goes to the best defensive player at each position. Nathan Lucas in right field, Brandon Valenzuela at catcher, Andre Jimenez at shortstop, and pitcher Jose Soriano were the other Jays nominees. Make sure to download the Jets at Noon podcast wherever you get your favorite podcasts and in video form over on YouTube. I'm Tyson Rowicki, and that's 680 CJOB Sports.
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17: Good morning, I'm Sarah McCarthy. Closing submissions have been made in the inquest into the death of a First Nations teenager who was fatally shot by a Winnipeg police officer 6 years ago. Global's Marnie Blunt has the details.
18: A lawyer for the family becoming emotional in court Wednesday while speaking of the family's courage and pain since losing 16-year-old Aisha Hudson. The inquest into her death started in February and ran for 20 days and will not assign blame, but instead will look at whether systemic racism played a role in Hudson's death and whether use of force by police was appropriate. In April of 2020, officers responded to a liquor store robbery in Sage Creek, which led to a high-speed police pursuit, with Hudson driving a stolen Jeep. That ended with the Jeep crashing into another vehicle at Lash and Fermor. Court heard testimony an officer fired two shots that killed Hudson. During closing submissions, the lawyers put forward dozens of recommendations, many related to officer training and reviewing policies on use of force, bias awareness, and cultural competency training. Lawyers for the Winnipeg Police Service are set to make their submissions on Thursday. The judge will release the final report at a later date. Marnie Blunt, Global News.
17: A 34-year-old man is facing charges in connection with three break-ins in Osborne Village. Winnipeg police say they happened September 13th and 14th at homes in the 200 block of Stradbrook Avenue. In every case, the suspect got in through a window. Police say the suspect took off after encountering homeowners inside of two of the homes. No property was reported to be stolen and nobody was hurt. Curtis Leroy George is facing several charges and he remains in custody. Manitoba Health Minister Uzoma Asegwara is set to host provincial and territorial ministers this week. This as the federal government says it plans to extend funding to provinces and territories for mental health, addictions, and home care by 1 year.
19: Health Minister Marjorie Michel said in a social media post last night that the announced extension represents $1.2 billion in funding. Her post came as all provincial and territorial health ministers gather in Winnipeg for a meeting today before they will be joined by Michel on Friday. They had expressed worry in recent weeks about profound and negative effects on patients and healthcare jobs if federal funding agreements aren't renewed in this fall's budget. They'd also raised concerns about the future of the Canada Health Transfer. Karen Rebo, The Canadian Press.
20: And more international doctors coming to rural and northern Manitoba to fill staffing gaps. The federal health minister, Marjorie Michel, in Winnipeg already and announced the government will put up $6 million over 3 years.
21: Over the last year, we have been working closely in collaboration with provinces and territories, colleges and regulators to accelerate credential recognition.
20: The project is expected to result in up to 90 new family doctors ready to work across the province by 2028-29. A local organization getting a funding boost from the province to help children living with autism. St. Amon is getting $5 million, part of the government's $30 million for autism-specific supports this year. Guy Mercier has a 25-year-old son who has autism, and he says it's critical to get the help they need.
22: Early intervention is the most important thing. So the earlier we can intervene and the earlier we can get some treatment happening, then the less supports people will need later. So it is way less, but at least it's something.
20: The money is expected to help with case management, early intervention, behavioral supports, reducing wait lists, and accessing services sooner. Alberta's Premier Danielle Smith has voted in her province's separation referendum now to stay in Canada, while also seeking greater provincial autonomy. Smith wants voters to back 9 proposals on immigration and constitutional reform. The 10th question asks whether Alberta should remain in Canada or pursue a second binding vote on separation. Elections Alberta says nearly 175,000 people voted on just the first day of advance polling, and almost two-thirds of 658,000 requested special ballots have been returned. Despite assurances from U.S. President Donald Trump, there has not been many signs that Ukraine and Russia have agreed to any kind of a ceasefire. There have been questions about whether the U.S. might stop helping Ukraine in favor of importing more oil from Russia. Now, Ukrainian officials saying some of their most important communication equipment on the war front provided by the U.S. was not working like it used to. Here's ABC's Ian Pannell.
23: At least 3 strikes have taken place since President Trump announced, as it seems unilaterally, that there had been a ceasefire agreement between Russia and Ukraine to stop attacking each other's energy facilities. And of course, that feeds into his growing concerns about the price of diesel, encouraging Russia to release more diesel, lifting sanctions. All of these things are kind of interrelated.
20: That's ABC's Ian Pannell reporting. And Pope Leo's lung cancer diagnosis this week raising questions about his future. But Vatican watchers say the 71-year-old's health challenge could have unintended and positive effects, like propelling his agenda and gathering support. The Vatican on Thursday said that the Pope spent a second peaceful night recovering in hospital. He got out of bed and then ate breakfast. At 7:35.
24: With your traffic, I'm Adam Wilson. Not hearing of any stalls or crashes this morning. Traffic moving well. Southbound Henderson, a few delays forming, making your way to the Disraeli Freeway. And westbound Avenue G. Mekina approaching St. Anne's. Newark happening on Main has you losing your median lanes in both directions between Armstrong and Newton. And northbound Harrow, Newark happening has that closed, Dorchester to Grosvenor. Advance voting is available citywide. Bring ID showing your name and current address. 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A message from the City of Winnipeg. That's your 680-CJOB traffic.
9: Cloudy today with showers expected this afternoon. Northwest wind 30 to 50 kilometers an hour with a high of 10. Tonight, showers ending late this evening, then clearing. North wind 50 to 70 kilometers an hour, calming overnight, a low of -2 with a wind chill of -9. For tomorrow, sunny, north wind 30 to 50 kilometers an hour, the high of 10. Saturday, sunny and 17. It is 7 degrees outside, 680 CJOB. 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Coming up at 8:05, as we focus on crime today for our civic election discussion, as we focus on various issues, we've talked transit, we talked homelessness, today we're talking crime. We are going to visit with one of the people, maybe was the creator of the Smashed Windows Club, River Heights.
0: And this goes back well over a decade.
9: Yeah.
0: Maybe 15 years or more. And I can remember, you know, back in the day, I think some people sort of glibly turned up their noses at people in River Heights.
1: Oh, well, you live in River Heights. What's the big deal? A smashed window or two. What are you complaining about? Life's good for you overall.
0: But it got to be an epidemic to the point where police were going door to door telling you and suggesting how you make sure that didn't happen to you. And one more thing that we eventually, quote unquote, got used to. We'll talk to our old friend Andy in our next half hour about the origins of this group and where it stands now.
9: And then at 8:35, it's our monthly visit with the Premier. Wahb Kanu is set to join us live in studio. But in the meantime, Thursday after the 7:30 news means what, Jeff Forte?
2: I was born in a small town.
9: It is time for our small town salute. This week we're going to Somerset, Manitoba. This actually popped up on our radar a couple of months ago, and we were going to chase after it, and then someone else is going to chase after it, and not sure if that ended up going anywhere. And thankfully, Mackling got a reminder, so to speak, thanks to an account on social media called Hello Food Bar. It's the Somerset Food Bar and Lounge.
0: Yes, and so the images are striking. Small town images in south central Manitoba. Many of you know my dad, my stepmom used to have a coffee shop in Minnedosa. My mom owned restaurants and operated restaurants in Killarney and Boisevain and Deloraine back in the day. So small town restaurants are close to my heart and the plight of small town Manitoba also. And so when I saw this and sent it to you, I said, yep, we got to speak to these guys. Jay Friesen, manager of the restaurant, which has been in his family for almost 50 years, joins us now. Jay, tell us a little bit about the restaurant.
3: Yeah, I mean, just a small town Manitoba restaurant, most known for our famous fried chicken and burgers. It's been in our family almost 50 years. My grandma bought the place in 1979. Dad took over in 1990. So I literally was born and raised in the thing. So restaurant's been in my blood since day one.
9: You say famous fried chicken. What does it take to have famous fried chicken?
3: The whole world talks about it, and people that have moved away to Australia, as far as that, still come back and make it a regular tradition when they come and visit the old stomping grounds.
9: For those who are not familiar with this region, with your region of Manitoba, can you maybe just talk sort of in a general sense, what do you like about it?
3: The area, I mean, it's nice and quiet. It's very peaceful, but a lot of beautiful landscape and so many nice people, right? You get that small town energy from everyone, no matter which community you're in our area. We're in Somerset, Manitoba, but within our region, anywhere you drive within 10, 15, 20 minutes, there's a whole new town with a whole new set of stories and a whole bunch of new friendly faces to meet.
9: And so how do we, if I were heading out right now from Winnipeg, how do I get to Somerset?
3: Best bet would be to take Highway 3 all the way to Carmen, Manitoba, and then find yourself on 23. We're about half an hour away from Morden, so, you know, within that general vicinity.
9: The 60 towns in 60 days challenge, before we learn about how it's gone, where'd you get the idea for this?
3: Usually in the summer months, it's a lot quieter around here. Everyone's gone camping, fishing, exploring the rest of the country. So we thought we'd have a little fun and kind of document the stories of people coming through and traveling and where they're from. So we were asking people coming in through our doors where they were from, and we thought it'd be difficult enough. Our small town's only a population of 420. We thought it'd be tough to get 60 towns to come and see us in 60 days throughout the course of the summer. And Manitoba just really got behind it and really supported us. And this grassroots movement just came in, and we had people. By the end of summer, we documented 310 towns from all over the world that had stopped in to say hi at our restaurant, enjoy some of our food, and become part of the story. It really took on a life of its own, and we're incredibly grateful by everyone who's supported us for it.
4: Yeah, and like when you reached, we heard from you back in July, and I think you'd already reached 100,000 views across social media. Any idea where you're up to now?
3: As far as views on social media, it's just been insane. I could say over the last 3 months, we've seen probably 2 million social media views across our videos. So very unique experience for a small town of 400 people to be seeing those kind of numbers.
4: Once you got going on the social media thing, I'm curious to know, were there any regrets, or maybe not regrets, but maybe like, oh boy, we've just created a monster here? Because social media is fun, but it can be tedious.
3: For sure. So yeah, like just getting 60 towns, we hit that benchmark in just 10 days. So that was the moment of like, oh boy, what did we sign up for? But let's move the goalposts. Let's keep moving. It's definitely been a lot on our feet at the restaurant. It's definitely a welcome chaos, though. Definitely a lot more faces that we're seeing, but we're enjoying the rush, and we're enjoying meeting so many new people too through the restaurant because of this.
4: And in terms of, because you've done some other videos where you're kind of highlighting neighboring areas, so what have you experienced with that?
3: Yeah, well, everyone coming through keeps asking, you know, what else is in the area? What else is worth checking out? And we have our list, but we're now documenting that and trying to highlight the rest of the area and pay it forward to everyone who supported us this summer through that the Towns Coming Through initiative. We're trying to give back and create you know, more pride in the area itself, the community, and what we have to offer. You know, there's so much to do. We've got a massive ski hill out in Larivière, the first ski hill in Manitoba. There's the beautiful Pembina Valley. There's corn mazes. There's a whole lot to do that I think small town Manitoba kind of gets overlooked a lot of the time when you're looking for activities to do. And, you know, we still do have a lot to offer.
4: You mentioned small, quiet community, just over 400. With all these visitors, have there been any eyebrows raised from some of your neighbors? Like, what did you guys do?
3: Absolutely. The street is lined up on Sunday nights with all these classic cars and these people taking these big drives, and they love to see it. But when they come and sit down, they're used to, you know, a lot of familiar faces. They're looking around and they're like, I don't know anybody in here, and it's packed. What is going on here?
4: That's great. I mean, it's great in the sense that you've got all this new influx of customers. And do you, like, have you had any repeat visitors, like people who came for the first time and have come back?
3: Absolutely. I can't remember the town right now off the top of my head, but there was a couple who had made a 3-hour trek for us one day, and I think within a month later they were back again. They had loved it so much and wanted to experience it again while summer was still around and the roads were good.
4: And what do you think it is about the small town restaurant that really resonates with people? Like, I think of restaurants I've been to in Stonewall or in Killarney or wherever, but like, it to me, it almost feels like, well, if I'm going to go to this community, I got to find their restaurant, otherwise it feels like an incomplete visit.
3: I mean, the message that we get from everyone is just that friendly small-town hospitality. Maybe just because of the rush of the city and everything, some of those restaurants are missing that, but they say, like, it's such a welcoming environment. You feel it when you walk in the doors.
4: Okay, so the goal was 60 towns in 60 days, and you reached that in just 10 days. Have you increased that goal?
3: Yeah, we increased it to 100, then 200, and by the end of by the middle of September, when the kids got to school, we hit 310 towns. Yeah.
4: Are you still counting?
3: We're done counting for now, but everyone's like, you guys got to bring it back next year, and I think we definitely have to do, and we have to step it up and see what the next goal is now that the word's gotten around.
4: Do you stay open during the winter?
3: We are, yeah. We're open year-round. The only time we close usually is holidays and long weekends, just to give our legs a little break every now and then and see family.
4: Okay. Well, Jay, this is what a treat this has been. Congratulations on the massive success that this campaign... like, did you ever imagine when you put this out there into the world that it would take off the way it has?
3: Nothing at this scale. You couldn't guess that this would happen.
9: Jay Friesen, Somerset Food Bar and Lounge. You can learn more about their adventures at Hello Food Bar on Instagram. And yeah, the goal was to have people visit from 60 towns in 60 days. That was like it was a volcano of visitors.
0: It's incredible. My mom used to have a guest book at her place in Boisevane, and Dad and Bonnie had one at the coffee shop in Minnedosa as well. And I used to love when I would pop in and just flip through those guest books to see far and wide the places that people visit rural Manitoba from. They might have connections, or they might be just passing through. It's overwhelming, the number of people that visit here all year round. It's really cool. Good on Jay for consolidating and sort of leading the charge on this.
9: And to talk about this famous fried chicken, I'm very curious now, because I'm happy to have fried chicken. Like, even if it's just average, it's still fried chicken, right? But when you get really good fried chicken, that's like life-changing for me. As a simple man who likes fried chicken, I want some real good fried chicken.
0: But I feel,
9: I was just thinking, I might have to book accommodations out there so I can just eat my chicken and then go take a nap.
0: Not far from Morden, man.
9: Oh!
0: Sort of halfway between Morden and Killarney. Lots of good golf down around that end. Pleasant Valley's not far.

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11: Good morning. 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Easily the top issue for most Winnipeggers. Election day is now less than 2 weeks away. We'll hear from Premier Canoe on a number of issues. 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
13: We do have new work happening on Harrow. Your northbound lanes are closed between Dorchester and Grosvenor. Northbound Pembina, Grant to Confusion Corner, that's currently moving at 5 minutes. Northbound Keniston, Sterling Lion to Tuxedo is already at 9. Southbound McPhillips, traffic slowing down on your way to Logan. And westbound on Portage, with work happening between Sherburn and Dominion. Northbound on Edmonton, we have work continuing Broadway to Portage. 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That's your 680 CJOB traffic.
12: 7:53, looking at your forecast. Cloudy today with showers this afternoon. Northwest wind 30 to 50 kilometers an hour, the high 10. Tonight, showers ending late this evening, then clearing. North wind 50 to 70 kilometers an hour, calming overnight. A low of minus 2 with a wind chill of minus 9. Tomorrow, sunny. North wind 30 to 50.

0: 50, a high of 10. But then Saturday, sunny and 17. And Sunday looks pretty good, too. Sunny and 16. Monday, sunny and 15. Tuesday, Wednesday, mix of sun and cloud and 16 both days. Pretty good. It's 7 outside, 680 CJOB.
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0: Our monthly visit with Premier Wob Canoes coming up at 8:35. But if you want to win tickets for the Jets game this Saturday, we're asking you, what's something that when it's, maybe it's at work, or maybe it's like in your, like say you're in your hobby, when either you kind of nail something or you see somebody, like you just, somebody does it and you go, yeah, way to go. April says, I work in a dental office, and when the dentist is putting in a filling, nothing is more satisfying than when we check the bite and it's perfect, not too high. I want a high fiver every time.
2: I got a new crown a few months ago, and the first one went in, did the bite, and was off.
0: Oh, no.
2: Didn't work. So that second time was about 2 weeks later when finally got around to doing the second one, and that bite down was perfect. Oh, what a difference.
0: Yeah, I guess so, hey? Because, like, for me, knock on wood, still no cavities and haven't required any, other than getting my wisdom teeth.
2: Hold on. You've never had a cavity?
0: No. So no cavities, no need for any, like I said, just the wisdom teeth. But even, like, you know, when you get something stuck in your teeth, like a popcorn kernel, like that can, I don't want to say ruin your day.
2: Pretty close.
0: But it can get, like, it becomes this thing where you're like, I can't get it out. So, yeah, if you go, I can imagine a dental procedure where it's not perfect, that throws you off. Like, the equilibrium is gone. I must rectify this toothful situation.
2: Yeah, that little skin of the popcorn kernel, when it'll, like, be vertical, say.
0: Yeah.
2: Sheer face on your tooth, and then it works its way sort of into your gum line.
0: Yeah.
2: That's the worst.
0: And then 2 days later, it finally just randomly pops out. And the relief is instantaneous and wonderful.
2: You've brushed your teeth like six times, and it's just holding on there. And it's like, ah, you mean I didn't get it? But your tongue gets a good workout.
0: So we'll pick a winner for the Jets tickets for Saturday's game at 9:15. The thing that just makes you pump your fist when you do it right. Tell us your story. 204-780-6868. We're talking smashed windows after Global News at 8 on The Start.

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2: Good morning, I'm Sarah McCarthy. The health minister's meeting in Winnipeg.
3: If that is stopped, we are in big trouble in our provinces.
2: Canada on U.S. midterm elections.
4: We would never do that. We'd never accept that.
2: And Blondie is back. More on their upcoming new album just ahead. But first, the health ministers are meeting up all across from Canada here in Winnipeg for an in-person meeting that will take place over the next few days. Most of the talks are expected to be about federal funding for health care. Darlene Jackson, president of the Manitoba Nurses Union.
3: There is like a drop-off point for the transfer funds coming from the federal government. And if that is stopped, then we are in big trouble in our provinces.
2: The meetings come as the federal government just announced last night it would give an extension on provincial funding of $1.2 billion by 1 year for mental health, addictions, and home care services. The funding was supposed to expire in March. An inquest into the case of a 16-year-old First Nations girl who was shot to death by Winnipeg police is being told that the force needs to make changes. Inquest lawyers and counsel for the family of Aisha Hudson say police should look at, among other changes, improving training on when it's best to call off a high vehicle pursuit chase of a suspect. Aisha Hudson was shot in April of 2020 when officers responding to reports of a liquor store robbery started chasing down a stolen Jeep she was driving. The inquest heard the vehicle rammed into a police cruiser and hit other vehicles as well during the chase before an officer fired those fatal shots. The inquest lawyer says that the police service needs to re-examine how it interacts with young people and review culturally competency training. A 38-year-old convicted sex offender is out of prison and is expected to live in Winnipeg. Global's Jeff Braun has details.
5: Police tell us Cody Lance George Klein was released from Stony Mountain Penitentiary on Wednesday after serving time for the violent sexual assault of a 15-year-old girl. Although Klein took some treatment programming, he is considered a risk to reoffend in a sexual manner, and police warn adolescent girls are at risk. You can see his photo at the police service webpage and their social media. Jeff Braun, Global News.
2: A Winnipeg police investigation into a number of break-ins in Osborne Village has led to an arrest. The property crimes unit started investigating after three homes in the 200 block of Stradbrook Avenue were broken into September 13th and 14th. Police say the suspect went in through the windows in all three incidents, and in two cases, the suspect encountered homeowners inside and took off. No injuries are reported and nothing was stolen. Investigators identified a suspect and earlier this week arrested 34-year-old Curtis Leroy George just before 10 o'clock Tuesday in the 200 block of Princess Street. He faces several charges and remains behind bars. America's ambassador to Canada, Pete Hoekstra, says American officials are closely watching Canadian politicians for any signs of election interference ahead of the pivotal U.S. midterms elections next month. During a recent interview, Hoekstra said that Industry Minister Melanie Joly made comments about targeting retaliatory tariffs at, quote, politically sensitive states. Joly pushed back.
4: We would never do that, and we never accept that also being done to us in Canada.
2: Hoekstra went on to warn Canadian politicians to keep their nose out of American politics in the weeks ahead. His comments as U.S. President Donald Trump has been out campaigning for Republican candidates in battleground states and in historically red ones as Republicans try to keep control of both chambers of Congress. Other news elsewhere, officials in both capitals say Ukraine launched a drone and missile attack on Russian oil refineries earlier today. The strikes hours after Ukraine's President Volodymyr Zelensky said that a brief energy infrastructure truce spurred by Moscow was over amid deepening tensions with Washington. Russia's defense ministry said that air defenses downed four Ukrainian Flamingo missiles and 69 drones attacking the refinery near Moscow, but drone fragments sparked a fire. And one way or another, there is going to be a new Blondie album. Blondie will be releasing High Noon early next year, and this first single is out today.
6: You're something else, lost soul away.
2: The 13-track album is going to be their first album in a decade. It comes out February 26th. The Rock and Roll Hall of Fame band ruled in the late 70s and early 80s, getting four number one hits on the charts, Heart of Glass, Call Me, The Tide is High, and Rapture. It's 8:05.
7: With your traffic, I'm Adam Wilson. We are stalling crash-free this morning as traffic volumes continue to pick up. Northbound on Kenniston, expect some delays on your way to Abenoji Mekina. And westbound Notre Dame, heading towards McPhillips. Northbound on Osborne, Jubilee to Confusion Corner, expect 6 minutes. Southbound McPhillips, Mountain to Logan is at 8. Westbound Portage, we're continuing Sherburn to Dominion. And northbound on Harrow, that's closed, Dorchester to Grosvenor. 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That's your 680 CJOB traffic.
8: Cloudy with showers this afternoon. Northwest wind 30 to 50 kilometers an hour with a high of 10. For tonight, showers ending late this evening, then clearing. North wind 50 to 70 kilometers an hour, but calming overnight. And a low of minus 2 with a wind chill of minus 9. For tomorrow, sunny, north wind 30 to 50 kilometers an hour, the high of 10, and the wind chill minus 9 once again in the morning. And Saturday, sunny and 17. It is 7 degrees outside, 680 CJOB. It's Mackling and McGarry. 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Cruise in today. Our monthly visit with Premier Wab Canoe is coming up in 30 minutes' time. And before we bring on our next guest to talk crime, on our contest question for the Jets tickets for this Saturday about the things that, whether it's at work or maybe it's in your passion where you kind of just nail it or get it just right to the point where it makes you giddy. What does Sheila say?
9: Parallel parking, especially when other people are watching. I agree, Sheila. Nothing like a solid park if you're backing in, or the reverse angled parking or the parallel parking. I will sometimes, Brett, I've done this on Albert Street when people nail that reverse angled parking. I will wait for them to get out of their car if I can. And I'll go, good park! Roll down my window and give them that virtual high five. So nothing like a good park.
8: That's a good one, Sheila. So keep those coming. We'll pick a winner coming up at 9:15. But as we've been doing this week, discussing civic election issues, transit was one of them. Yesterday was homelessness and addiction. Today's focus is crime. We heard Global's Marnie Blunt and her report on property crime. And on when it came to property crime, Mackling, I don't know about you, but I know the first people I thought of.
9: Our next guest is with the Smashed Windows Club in River Heights. Andrew McCray, our former colleague, our friend, joins us now. Andrew, good morning.
10: Good morning. Thanks for having me.
9: Well, it's great to speak with you again. Always great to catch up with you. Andrew, how long have you been involved with this club? Because I was mentioning before we brought you on in the last half hour, it feels as though this was one of the first uses of social media to engage a community and share experience in terms of crime in a particular spot in the city.
10: Yeah, so this started about 11 years ago. I believe it was May 2015, and it was kind of before everything fell apart with social media, before it got super toxic. It definitely brought the community together. And it was one of the earlier ways of bringing protests online.
8: And so I guess, you know, in terms of the reaction to that, the fact that it's still going tells me that it had an impact. Yeah.
10: Yeah. It's definitely like, it's definitely fractured. So there's a lot more community groups that are dealing with this issue. So in our neighborhood, we have a couple now where it is being reported. But most communities do actually have a group like this now. So it's definitely something that has not gone away in the last decade. It's changed. And in some cases, it's probably gotten worse.
9: Okay, so take us back to the beginning of this club. But what prompted it? Remind us what was going on in River Heights 10, 11, 12 years ago.
10: Well, I remember the public information officer with the police at the time just casually mentioning there were 100 windows smashed overnight in River Heights. And the tone was very apathetic. Like, it was just like, yeah, it's a thing that happened. There's 100 windows. And that number really struck me as like a huge number. What do you mean 100 vehicle windows were smashed last night? Like, it was nothing. So, like, I had that information, and then it happened to me a couple of weeks later. And then I connected with someone who had been covered in the news where he had 10 of his own windows smashed and had paid 10 deductibles at $200 to get them replaced. And when I was thinking, you know, there's 100 people, and if it happens to them 10 times, that's a lot of money per person to be covering out of their own pocket for an issue that just doesn't seem to be taken seriously.
8: And I see the posts remain active in that particular group. It was one just a few days ago. We don't need to get into the specifics of that. But it also, and Greg referenced this earlier, because there were some people who had kind of a negative reaction to this club in particular, like, oh, River Heights, you know, you guys, who cares? You know, you guys, you're all living large in River Heights, but that's not the case. And regardless of what part of the city it is, 100 windows in one night is a problem for all of us.
10: Yeah, that was definitely an early sentiment towards the efforts. But like I said, it obviously, you know, made a difference and became accepted more widely because every community inside Winnipeg and even outside in some of the bedroom communities now have groups that are reporting suspicious activity. So we didn't focus on that too much at the beginning because we wanted to like solve an actual problem that was happening. But there definitely was that talking point at first. And I mean, we just tried not to focus on it too much.
9: Do you think your group ultimately, Andrew, had an impact on MPI changing its policy with regard to broken glass claims and vandalism?
10: For sure it did. I mean, without our group, it was our group that encouraged MPI to make that change. And one of the reasons why we went after MPI was because we weren't getting that buy-in from stakeholders in the community. We wanted more of a reaction. And so we thought if MPI was shouldering some of that cost, there'd be another advocate in our corner trying to speak up and deal with the root cause. But ultimately, that didn't really happen. MPI is shouldering the cost. We're very grateful for that because then the victims don't actually have to pay out of pocket. They can protect themselves and be a little bit more proactive with that. But I do think we don't have kind of that buy-in from other stakeholders in the community.
8: So, Andrew, before we let you go, as we move towards this civic election in a couple of weeks, do you have confidence, and we don't need to name anyone, but do you have confidence that whoever ends up elected will be able to get things turned around and moving in the right direction as it pertains to crime?
10: I don't want to be pessimistic, but I think like Winnipeg has slipped quite a bit in the last 4 years. And so I'm not very optimistic with this civic election. I'm kind of underwhelmed by the platforms, to be honest.
8: Andrew McRae, well, that's a perfect way to end it. Thank you for your time and great to talk to you, man.
10: Thanks for having me. Andrew, great talking with you.
8: All right. Andrew McRae joining us from the Smashed Windows Club in River Heights.
9: Really good friend of mine lives in River Heights and has cameras, 3 or 4 cameras. And he's shown me video of having conversations back and forth with people who are in his driveway, rummaging through his vehicles. Hey, what are you doing? Just looking for change. Do you want me to call the cops? Go ahead, call the cops. I'll be gone before they get here.
8: We'll have more on this topic throughout the day on 680 CJOB as we focus on crime for today on the civic election. Also, just a heads up, there will be a debate as well next week. Haven't ironed out the full details yet, but the 3 perceived front runners will be taking part, and we've already heard from many of the other candidates, and we'll hope to continue to do so over the next couple of weeks. Traffic and weather in 3 minutes on the start. Me too.

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2: 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Hi, everybody. This is Paul Edmondson this afternoon following Live at 5 with Richard Kluche. Kelly Moore and his pregame panel take a deep dish dive into this matchup. Mitchell Clinton and I will bring you the game broadcast from the United Center at 7.
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10: There is work continuing both directions of Abenogi-Mikina between St. Mary's and Pembina. Expect a few westbound delays through there. Northbound Archibald delays heading to Marion. And southbound on Main as you're approaching William. Northbound St. Mary's, St. Anne's to Marion. Your current drive time is 7 minutes. Northbound Pembina, Grant to Confusion Corners at 5. Eastbound Academy, work continuing Ash to Oak. And over on Ness, we have work continuing in both directions, Amherst to Englewood. 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That's your 680 CJOB traffic.
9: Well, we've got cloud. Look at this little patch of blue sky there. Cloudy today, showers this afternoon. Northwest wind 30, gusting to 50 today, and a high of 10 degrees. Showers ending late this evening, then a clearing sky. North wind continues 50, gusting to 70. Then it'll calm overnight. The low, minus 2. Wind chill, minus 9. Sunny tomorrow, north wind at 30, gusting to 50. That'll keep the temperature down around 10 degrees. Wind chill, minus 9 in the morning. Sunny Saturday. This is a little better. High of 17 degrees. Right now, mostly cloudy, a little bit of sun outside 680. CJOB in 7 degrees.
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9: Want to win tickets for the Jets game? Saturday, Carolina Hurricanes, 2:30 start. This Saturday, we're asking you about something at work.
11: Or maybe it's just something like in your hobby where if you get it like just right to the point where it makes you pump your fist, makes you giddy, or maybe you see someone else do something and you find it particularly satisfying. That's what we want to know. Like Allison, who says, I do the Wordle every day. And when I can get it in three tries or less, it's so satisfying, and I'm ridiculously proud of myself when that happens. And it happened this morning, so I know it's going to be a good day.
9: Very, very good. Well done. If you don't get today's Wordle, it'll be like the New York Times is laughing at you.
11: Really?
9: It's almost like.
11: Is it the same? I've never done the Wordle, so is it the same puzzle?
9: Same puzzle for everyone, for all mankind.
11: Okay, so it's not like it's a randomizer where...
9: No, it's okay. Not a personal thing. Everybody's playing the same puzzle every day.
11: How many tries did it take you?
9: Four.
11: Do you have a benchmark like Allison?
9: Yeah, three is, yeah.
11: Okay, so four is like, well, I'll take it.
9: Yeah, four is, yeah, if you don't get it in four, and four, five, or six, you're feeling less than adequate. Two or three, unstoppable.
11: So we'll pick a winner for the Jets tickets at 9:15. Wob Kanu joins us at 8:35, the premiere for our monthly visit. Greg, what's coming up in sports?
9: Was this the liveliest we've seen Zach Collaros all season? Let's find out, shall we? 8:25, sports with Tyson coming up following a peek at the forecast with Brett McGarry next.
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11: Cloudy with showers this afternoon. Northwest wind 30 to 50 kilometers an hour. The high 10. Tonight, showers ending late this evening, then clearing. North wind 50 to 70. Calming overnight, though. A low of minus 2. And wind chill of minus 9. Sunny tomorrow. Still a little breezy. A high of 10. Saturday, sunny and 17. It is 7 degrees outside. 680 CJOB.
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0: Good morning. Tyson Rewicki with you at 8:25. The Winnipeg Jets are in Chicago today for their first meeting of the season against the Blackhawks. The Jets had an optional skate yesterday, so we'll wait to see if there's any changes to the lineup at morning skate later today. Cole Koepke picked up a goal in the last game, and the Jets are going to need that secondary scoring if they hope to continue this hot start. But what else does this team need to do to get back to the level they were at prior to last season? Cole Koepke explains.
1: We came right into training camp this year and we're like, we need to close faster, put more pressure, and I mean, be a defensively strong team at first, and from there you'll kind of wear teams down, and offense will come from the defensive zone. And I really liked what I've seen from everyone, starting from the back end up with how the structure we have, and I think when we play that way, it's pretty obvious that we can be hard to play against.
0: Pre-game tonight is just after 5 with puck drop at 7 right here on 680 CJOB. We had a midweek edition of the Weekly Bombers Coaches Show ahead of their tilt against the Edmonton Elks tomorrow. Zach Collaros had one of his best games of the season last week, and Mike O'Shea was asked whether this is the most lively we've seen Zach Collaros all season.
2: Lively is an interesting way to describe it. I thought he was on point and, hucking the ball around the park for sure. Yeah, maybe that is a good way to describe it. But would I say it's the best he's played? I don't know. He's a good football player.
0: At Bomber practice, on offense, Brady Oliveira and Dorian Singer were both out. Oliveira has an ankle issue he's been dealing with all season, and Singer had an illness. They're both questionable for tomorrow's game. Nick Dembski got in a limited practice and is questionable. Tim White and Stanley Bryant both practice in full and are good to go for Friday's game. On defense, Jonathan Moxie and Dylan Hazen are both out. Jalen Smith did not practice, but he's listed as questionable, and Michael Ayers is doubtful. Pregame is just after 6 with a kickoff at 8:30 tomorrow night right here on CJOB. In the NHL, the Capitals beat the Canadiens 5-4 in a back-and-forth affair. Capitals forward Alex Tuch picked up 2 goals in the win. And the Stars got their revenge on the Avalanche in a 3-2 shootout win after Roope Hintz buried the shootout winner in the 4th round. In the NLCS, the Brewers have grabbed a stranglehold 3-0 series lead over the Dodgers. Jake Bowers and Garrett Mitchell both hit homers in the 7th inning to take a hold of the lead. If the Dodgers were to come back, they would be only the 2nd team in MLB history to come back from a 3-0 series deficit. 17 WHL players have been named to Canada's roster for the 2026 U17 World Challenge. 4 Manitobans made the roster: Mateo Ferreira from Winnipeg, Reed Nickel from Brandon, Crosby Matejczyk from Dominion City, and Athan Shingus from Wewesekapo made the team, along with current Brandon Week King Cruz Jim. At the Co-op Invitational, Team Epping dropped their 2nd match of the tournament and dropped to 0-2. Team Anderson dropped to 1-1 after their loss to Team Uno. And Team Dunstone picked up their first win of the tournament over Japan's Team Yamaguchi 7-4. And some JV high school football: St. Paul's beat VMC 16-14. Oak Park took down Dakota 18-2. And River East defeated Crocus 20-14. I'm Tyson Rewicki, and that's 680 CJOB Sports.
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7: Good morning, I'm Sarah McCarthy. Property crime, it's one of the key issues that Winnipeggers are talking about ahead of this municipal election. Global's Marnie Blunt tells us more.
8: We had a couple of evenings where somebody showed up and tried to get in our house.
9: Chris Gramsky is now quick to make sure his doors are always locked.
8: So we were inside and we heard them trying to get in the door, but it was locked.
9: It's just one of several alarming instances he's experienced in his North Kildonan neighborhood.
8: Lots of door handle checking. We've had people rifle through our vehicles.
9: He's heightened his home security measures amid heightened frustration.
8: It's very frustrating because I felt like, you know, we picked a quiet, safe neighborhood to raise our kids, but it's not surprising. Frustrating, but not surprising.
9: From July 2025 to June of this year, property crime overall has decreased 0.2%, according to Winnipeg Police. But in certain areas, like the William White neighborhood, it's increased 46% over the three-year average. Something that comes as no surprise to Daryl Warren of the William White Neighborhood Association.
10: People feel very unsafe and they are fed up because, you know, we all want to live a good life and we want to feel safe when we're in our yards and in our homes.
9: He says it's also becoming more common for residents to not report property crimes to police. And he says there needs to be swift action taken to address all crimes across the entire city.
10: We really have to do a lot better when it comes to crime in this city. It's totally out of hand now.
9: Marnie Blunt, Global News.
7: A man has been arrested following three house break-ins in Winnipeg's Osborne Village neighborhood. Police say they happened over 2 days in mid-September at homes in the 200 block of Stradbrook Avenue. A suspect got in through windows and in two incidents ran off when the homeowners confronted him inside. Nobody was hurt and nothing was stolen. 34-year-old Curtis Leroy George was arrested this week on breaking and entering charges and remains in custody. Final submissions have been made at the inquest into the fatal police shooting of a 16-year-old girl in Winnipeg. Aisha Hudson was shot in April of 2020 following a police chase. Officers responding to reports of a liquor store robbery chased down a stolen Jeep she was driving. The inquest heard that the vehicle rammed into a police cruiser as well as some other vehicles during the chase before she was shot to death. The inquest lawyer says the police service should look at how it interacts with young people going forward and review cultural competency training. The president of Manitoba Nurses Union acknowledges our healthcare system needs some work. Over the next 2 days, health ministers from across the provinces are meeting up in Winnipeg to discuss federal funding. Darlene Jackson questions how the money will help address systemic issues.
26: It is broken, and you know, there's hundreds of thousands of Manitobans that don't have a primary care provider. And for them, it's either a walk-in clinic, if you can get into a walk-in clinic, or an emergency room. So there are just so many aspects of the healthcare system that really need to be looked at, and we really need to take a step back and think, are we putting our money in the right place?
7: The federal government has now said it plans on extending funding to provinces and territories for mental health, addictions, and home care services by 1 year. The health minister, Marjorie Michelle, said on social media last night the extension represents $1.2 billion in funding. The Manitoba government spending $5 million to expand children's autism services delivered by St. Amant, aiming to shorten wait lists and get more families help sooner. Premier Wab Kanu and Families Minister Nahani Fontaine announced the money. That will mean more therapy spots, more respite for families, and shorter waits for assessments. St. Amant says almost 1,800 families are waiting for case management through their organization. In other news, Prime Minister Mark Carney is expected in Calgary today to rally support for a united Canada. Carney is scheduled to join Alberta's former deputy premier at a rally for Forever Canadian, the group. It comes as Alberta prepares for Monday's separation referendum. The premier, Danielle Smith, has put up 10 questions on the ballot, including one on whether Alberta should stay in Canada. And Pope Leo recovering in hospital after having surgery to remove cancerous cells from his lungs. Vatican officials say the Pope has been resuming some work activities, but there's no word on whether the Pope's cancer has spread. More from ABC's Tom Sufi Burridge at the Vatican.
13: I think also there are big questions now. There's more talk of that here about whether or not Pope Leo really can go on that roughly 2-week trip to South America. He's due to depart, according to the previous schedule, in just 3 weeks' time. And most medical experts believe if you have the lower third of your lung removed in surgery, getting on a plane in just about 3 weeks from now would be pretty ambitious.
7: The Pope has the most common form of lung cancer, and doctors are still awaiting test results to determine the next course of action. It's 8:35.
14: With your traffic, I'm Adam Wilson. We do have a crash southbound Osborne past Wardlaw. The southbound curb lane is blocked. Keep left heading through there. Northbound Keviston, some slow-moving traffic on your way to Abenoji Mekina, and westbound Portage heading to Sherbrooke. Northbound St. Mary's, St. Anne's to Marion, that's moving at 8 minutes. Northbound Keniston, Sterling Lyon to Tuxedo is at 9. Newark happening both directions of Main, Armstrong to Newton. 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That's your 6 ADCJOB traffic.
11: Cloudy today with some showers expected this afternoon. Northwest wind 30 to 50 kilometers an hour with a high of 10. Tonight, showers ending late this evening, then clearing. North wind 50 to 70 kilometers an hour. But calming down overnight, a low of minus 2 and a wind chill of minus 9. Tomorrow, sunny. North wind 30 to 50, the high 10. Saturday, sunny and 17. It is 7 degrees outside, 680 CJOB. 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We'll get right into this. Mr. Mackling, who has joined us in studio.
15: The Watchman, some good Manitoba music for the Premier of Manitoba, Wab Canoe. Mr. Premier, thanks for making time for us. As you do once a month.
16: Yeah, thanks. I saw The Watchmen at this thing called First Night New Year's Eve party when I was like 8 or 9 years old. I was one of maybe 5 people in the room, and it was before they hit their stride.
15: One of 5?
16: Yeah, it was a pretty sparsely attended New Year's party. This was at the old Howie Convention Center used to look. I don't know if you remember that with the stores and the walkway and stuff like that. Yeah, it was back in that era.
15: Was it in a janitor's closet, this party?
16: It was one of the big rooms. It was empty.
15: Oh, man. Oh, wow, that's a great
16: memory. But they went on to great things, so there you go. Keep on trucking, right?
15: 100%, and they represent Manitoba well wherever they go. Yeah. Something that went down over the past year, several weeks, the Winnipeg Police Headquarters inquiry. First of all, what on earth took so long for a provincial government to dig into this and say, you know, something doesn't smell right?
16: When you see this report, you're definitely going to agree that this was a total catastrophe. There's findings of misconduct from the people around at the time. Basically, you're going to see they found that the city overpaid $43.3 million. And if it weren't for that overpayment, the project actually would have been on budget. So, I mean, there's a lot in this report that the commissioner, Garth Smarang, looked at. I got this thing 2 days ago, pretty much cleared time in my schedule that day to read it. And it's really, really concerning. So, I'm in a bit of a spot because we got a civic election going on. I've been trying to do like somersaults and cartwheels to not weigh in and, you know, tip the scales or whatever. I actually had the Free Press write an editorial, you know, saying, coward, quit dodging our questions about the civic election or whatever. But now that I read this thing, I think people deserve to hear what's in it before they vote.
15: So. When you say $43.3 million.
16: Yeah.
15: Is that unjustifiable charges? How do you categorize overcharges?
16: Yeah, no, it's spelled out in specific detail. You'll see a forensic accountant was brought in. He looked at it several ways. They come up with this range of $45 to $50 million, and then they drill it down even more precisely. And it's clear that this is, now we're getting into like legal terminology here, but we're talking fabricated invoices. We're talking misappropriated funds can be proven for at least part of that amount. Yeah, so it's bad stuff. And that's why, even though this is going to have an impact on how people think about civic politics, the severity and seriousness of what went down, even this was in the past, let's be clear. This was like 2010 to 2013 we're talking about. I just think people should be able to hear what's in this thing before you vote, because it is relevant to how we run the city, how we get things built, how we make sure that your taxpayer dollars are being respected.
17: When will we be able to see this report?
16: Yeah, I think next week. We've got some of our folks in the various departments like municipal and justice looking at it, because some of the recommendations come to us as a province, and you know, we're going to accept all the recommendations, but just for them to be able to wrap their heads around what exactly this means, and then little logistic things, scheduling the commissioner's availability. You'll see this report by the end of next week.
17: Okay, so in the meantime, Alberta, big day on Monday, and they did gangbusters on the first day of advanced voting for this referendum.
16: Yeah.
17: I don't know. What are your thoughts on all this?
16: Oh, I love Canada. You know, I'm a patriot through and through. I wish we were talking about a referendum about separation anywhere, not in Alberta, not in Quebec. But what I've been telling people all summer long, you know, we visit Albertans who are visiting the legislature or they're out and about at different events around Manitoba. I've told every single person, please vote. Make sure you vote. Make sure we put this thing to bed. And like, hopefully there's a resounding message that Alberta's part of Canada. We're not going anywhere. And, you know, we love Albertans. We can argue about the Oilers and Jets or whatever, Elks and Bombers. But at the same time, you know, when it comes to our country, we got to stick together.
15: Is there anything that we should be doing as Manitobans? One of my good friends from long ago reached out, knowing that we would be talking about this on the program, not just today, but over the next several days.
16: Sure.
15: Is there anything Manitobans should be doing in terms of reaching out to our friends and our family in Alberta?
16: We've all got friends and family, right? You know, Calgary and Canmore and some other places in my family's case. Good friends in Edmonton and in northeastern Alberta as well, too. So, I mean, some encouragement is great. But honestly, the relatives that I have out there, when I've talked to them about it earlier this year, they're kind of like, yeah, we're embarrassed that this thing's going on. Like, obviously, they're patriots. They love the country. It's pretty clear how they're going to vote. So hopefully more Albertans and not feel the same way.
17: This health minister's meeting that's happening in Winnipeg, sort of centering largely around federal funding. How big a deal is this?
16: Well, this is huge. We have gotten some good news from the feds. We have these, they're called bilateral agreements, so they're maybe smaller. They're quite big in terms of it affects seniors care or it affects pharmacare. But relative to the overall health budget, these are sort of the smaller deals. Looks like we're going to get the feds on side for those. But the main health transfer that comes to all the provinces is under a big question mark right now. And, you know, just to give you an idea, the health spending in Manitoba is about $10 billion a year, going to $11 billion. We're talking massive, massive amounts of money. And if the feds go from a 5% escalator to a 3.5% escalator, you're talking about hundreds of millions of dollars. And then that becomes a question of, you know, you don't even want to think about those things like cuts or, you know, other things like that during an affordability crisis. We don't want to go there. Instead, I think predictability. We're in a nation building period. The health ministers are in town from across the country. We're going to be making that case. We're in nation building. The best way to build the nation is to make sure that people have the health care that they need. Let's invest in people. We're going to do the big projects, absolutely. But let's make sure that we also take care of the fundamentals too, like health care.
15: Clean and running water on First Nations has been a pledge by the federal government for decades now, Mr. Premier. Where does that fit into the overall health strategy, and what responsibility does the federal government have with regard to making sure First Nations have next level health care as opposed to nursing stations and some of these other antiquated ways that they serve the people of the North and First Nations all around the province?
16: It's huge because, as with many things, if a small community can't deal with their needs, then it becomes the problems of the larger community. if that makes sense. So, for instance, we see with addiction, somebody might be having a trouble in a small town in rural Manitoba. They don't have the addiction services there. They come to Winnipeg. All of a sudden, Winnipeg is dealing with more addictions.
15: So just to be clear, not to interrupt you, but to be clear, it would be the federal government's responsibility to provide 100%, those services
16: 100%.
15: On reserve.
16: Yeah, 100%, you're right. And the reason why I'm saying this, you know, if it's not dealt with locally, it starts to affect the whole province, is because we saw this with hepatitis A. We have an outbreak in Manitoba right now. It started on reserves that don't have clean drinking water. This is entirely preventable in a country like Canada where we should have clean drinking water. And so, yeah, when the feds don't take care of business and people are left to struggle, then all of a sudden other folks in Manitoba are dealing with impacts too. So we're all connected. We're all together in this, and we should hope for equality and equal access to services, because then everyone's going to be better off.
17: Got to ask you about the time change, because you caught us off guard last month when you came to see us at the Hockey for All Center.
16: Caught me off guard that you didn't ask me to put my skates on, so for the record.
17: You could have brought them. I'm sure they would have been happy to have you on the ice.
16: They're looking pretty good. I don't think they're that.
17: But
16: it's definitely not Wob Canoe time when you're talking about a Jets practice. Right?
17: Don't you know who I am? I'm the boss around these parts. But were you surprised by some of the angry reaction to the decision? The survey said, you know, overwhelmingly, we want to stick with daylight. And then all of a sudden, it felt like the naysayers came out of the woodwork. My thought was, oh, so now you're angry.
16: You know, it didn't surprise me, because we cut the gas tax. And if you would, I'm sorry to say something about the media while I'm on the media, but when we cut the gas tax, the media was like so critical, and all you heard was how terrible cutting the gas tax was, and this is awful. And you go talk to real people, and it's the most popular thing that a government has ever done. So, I mean, that's just the nature of the conversation sometimes, is you do things that you know people support, and the voices that get amplified publicly end up maybe being the critical ones.
15: Real quick.
16: Got you off guard.
15: No, just we know I can see the clock out of the corner of my eye, and so we want to take you for every second that we can here. Yeah. As we approach the election 2 weeks yesterday, so many of the issues facing the city of Winnipeg involve or require provincial involvement.
16: Yeah, we got to work together for sure. Yeah.
15: So
16: yeah.
15: Homelessness yesterday, Marion Willis said the city really needs to step up. Do you see that there's a disconnect between the, you know, we need help with this and the work that the city is prepared to do, or are you on the same page?
16: Yeah, we work together. You drive down Portage or Main, you go to other communities in the province, it's clear that we got more work to do. We have housed several hundred people, like it's about 300 right now, a few hundred, I should say, I guess. But there's clearly more work that needs to be done. So whether it's crime, whether it's homelessness, social services, policing, addictions treatment, there's tons of stuff that we got to work on together, to say nothing of the roads and building up the infrastructure too.
15: Transit.
16: Hey, we made transit free for kids, and parents love it. Grandparents love it.
15: Yeah. I think it's making a difference.
16: I think so.
15: Okay.
17: Premier Wob Canoe, we're out of time. Thank you so much for joining us. As always, we appreciate these visits.
16: Thanks, guys.
17: 8:48 with Mackling and McGarry. Traffic and weather coming up in 3 minutes on the start.
18: My paper there, minding my own news. For everything that someone said, someone else had a different view. I watched the whole thing there unfold upon my TV screen. A new world order is on its way.
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3: Good morning. 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Easily the top issue for most Winnipeggers. 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We'll hear from Premier Canoe on a number of issues. 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
5: We do have a crash southbound Osborne past Wardlaw. It's got your southbound curb lane blocked. Use caution heading through there. Northbound on Kenniston, a few delays approaching Grant. And westbound on McGilvery as you're heading towards Waverly. Westbound on Portage, there's work happening in your middle and median lanes between Sherburn and Dominion. And northbound on Harrow, new work happening has that closed. Dorchester to Grosvenor. 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
4: Looking at your forecast for today, cloudy with showers this afternoon. Northwest wind 30 to 50 kilometers an hour, the high 10. For tonight, showers ending late this evening, then clearing. North wind 50 to 70 kilometers an hour, but calming overnight, a low of minus 2. For tomorrow, sunny. North wind 30 to 50, a high of 10. And Saturday, sunny and 17. It's 7 degrees outside. 680 CJOB.
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4: If you want to win tickets for the Jets game, we're asking you... That's for this Saturday, by the way. Which game? The game on February 17th. Randomly tickets. I don't know if we have a game on February 17th.
6: I don't know either.
4: Winnipeg Jets versus Carolina Hurricanes this Saturday, October 17th, 2:30 p.m. We're asking you about a time where you stick the landing and it fills you with glee, so to speak. Could be just something really simple at work. We've had a couple of people saying when you're on the first tee box at the golf course and you've got groups behind you watching and you nail a good drive, it's the best because you don't want to choke. And I replied and said, I am unfamiliar with this feeling, to Damien with that, who said that, James, John, weighing it. This one I am familiar with. John says, when you hit a golf shot so pure that you don't feel it at all, it transports you to a place of euphoria, but then you realize you won't feel that again the rest of the round. And you come crashing back to reality.
6: Yeah, that's fair. That is fair. What's the saying? Even a broken clock is right twice a day.
4: Yep.
6: So that.

0: That happens on the golf course. Oh, even I can strike the ball handsomely with my ugly swing. That's what I think.
1: That's how, that's
0: anytime
1: pretty much
0: I hit it flush, it's like, ah.
1: I did that?
0: How about that?
1: Yeah. So those are good. And Chardonnay Sherry says, nothing makes me happier than after shopping at Costco to make it in the house in one trip. Shopping bag straps digging into my arm, holding on to milk with two fingers, kicking the paper towels down the driveway. But I did it in one trip.
0: Wow. That's impressive. I've given up on going to Costco.
1: What?
0: Yeah, I just do the Instacart thing now. They bring it to me. I'm done going to the store.
1: I thought you loved going to Costco.
0: I do, but we spend too much money when I go there. I have no control, Brett. And at least if I do it on my phone through Instacart, yeah, it's probably cost me. I know it's costing me extra, the delivery charge and then a tip and this charge and that. But I go through the list and then I only order the things that I need. And then I'm not buying batteries and, oh, I need this giant inflatable pumpkin for the front yard for Halloween. No, you don't. So the only way to not buy that stuff is to not go in the store.
1: So 204-780-6868. Something at work, something you that happens while you're doing something that you really care about. Like we had those golfers weighing in. 204-780-6868. When you stick the landing and it fills you with glee for a chance to win those tickets for the Jets game Saturday. We'll pick our winner at 9:15. Global News at 9 with Sarah is next.

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18: Global news at 9 o'clock. The news is for Mr. Reuter. There's a reason they call us Mr. Born to be a Hero, Train to be a Plumber. That's Mr. Reuter Plumbing.
19: Good morning, I'm Sarah McCarthy. Closing submissions have been heard in the inquest into the death of a First Nations teen girl who was fatally shot by a Winnipeg police officer 6 years ago. Global's Marnie Blunt has details from court.
20: A lawyer for the family becoming emotional in court Wednesday while speaking of the family's courage and pain since losing 16-year-old Aisha Hudson. The inquest into her death started in February and ran for 20 days and will not assign blame, but instead will look at whether systemic racism played a role in Hudson's death and whether use of force by police was appropriate. In April of 2020, officers responded to a liquor store robbery in Sage Creek, which led to a high-speed police pursuit, with Hudson driving a stolen Jeep. That ended with the Jeep crashing into another vehicle at Lash and Fermor. Court heard testimony an officer fired two shots that killed Hudson. During closing submissions, the lawyers put forward dozens of recommendations, many related to officer training and reviewing policies on use of force, bias awareness, and cultural competency training. Lawyers for the Winnipeg Police Service are set to make their submissions on Thursday. The judge will release the final report at a later date. Marnie Blunt, Global News.
19: Property crime is at the forefront of the upcoming civic election, with many Winnipeggers fed up. Winnipeg police say from July 2025 to June of this year, property crime overall was down slightly to 0.2%. 2025 stats showed that shoplifting, break-and-enters, and car thefts were down, but there was an uptick in mischief, theft from vehicles, and fraud. Andrew McRae is with the Smashed Windows Club in River Heights, which started 11 years ago when 100 car windows were smashed in just one night.
0: And then it happened to me a couple of weeks later, connected with someone who had been covered in the news where he had 10 of his own windows smashed and had paid 10 deductibles at $200 to get them replaced. You know, there's 100 people, and if it happens to them 10 times, that's a lot of money.
19: He says he is not optimistic and is underwhelmed by candidates' platforms to address property crime. Federal funding will be at the forefront of this week's meetings between provincial and territorial health ministers. The two-day in-person meetings are happening in Winnipeg. Manitoba's Health Minister, Zoma Asaguara, will host before meetings between them and the federal leaders Friday. President of the Manitoba Nurses Union, Darlene Jackson, acknowledges the system needs an overhaul.
4: Healthcare has always been really, really centered on acute care and patients in a hospital. And what we're seeing now, because we are seeing such an aging population, we are seeing a need for community services, home care, more primary care providers, and more long-term care at this point.
19: The federal government says it is extending funding of $1.2 billion by a year for mental health, addictions, and home care services. Existing funding was set to expire next year, and provinces and territories were worried non-renewals would affect patients and health care jobs. St. Amant is getting $5 million from the province to put towards children's autism services, part of $30 million overall for autism-specific supports this year. Guy Mercier is a parent of an adult son who has autism, and he says the money is long overdue and probably nowhere near enough.
8: We've been telling them all along that there's been an explosion of the amount of people that were diagnosed with autism, and more will come, and let's start to plan for this. And sometimes the planning doesn't happen. So what you wind up having to do is make hard decisions, whether it's the government or St. Amant as an organization, to reduce the number of hours to get more people in.
19: The funding is to help with case management, early intervention, and behavioral supports, reducing wait lists and accessing services sooner. The U.S. Ambassador to Canada, Pete Hoekstra, says American officials are watching Canadian politicians for any signs of election interference ahead of next month's midterms. During a recent interview, Hoekstra said Industry Minister Melanie Joly made comments about targeting retaliatory tariffs at, quote, politically sensitive states. Joly pushed back yesterday, saying Canada would never engage in election interference and would never accept that done to us either. She says she's been to the U.S. in recent months to drum up investment.
10: I've engaged with Democrats and Republicans. Fundamentally, what I've done in the U.S. is to attract investments. And I think I'll be able to have good news of investments by different American companies to Canada. And that's exactly what I'm doing. And that will continue to be my strategy in the U.S. and also around the world.
19: Hoekstra said if the U.S. determines any actions by Canada amount to election interference, the U.S. will respond. And a new survey finds Canadians are slightly more satisfied with their banks. The J.D. Power survey ranked RBC the highest among the big five banks for the third year in a row. BMO and CIBC were tied for second. Tangerine Bank ranked highest among mid-sized banks and with a higher overall score than any of the big five. Global News Time is 9:05.
21: With your traffic, I'm Adam Wilson. We do have traffic lights out. Pembina, just south of LeMay, treat that as an always stop and use caution. Southbound on Donald, a few delays heading to Confusion Corner. And southbound on Q8 and approaching Notre Dame. Over on Marion, we're continuing in both directions as slowing things down between Archibald and Panet. And new work happening northbound Harrow has that closed, Dorchester to Grosvenor. Advance voting is available citywide. Bring ID showing your name and current address. 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A message from the City of Winnipeg. That's your 6ABCJOB traffic.
22: Cloudy with showers this afternoon. Northwest wind 30 to 50 kilometers an hour. The high 10. For tonight, showers ending late this evening, then clearing. North wind 50 to 70 kilometers an hour. Calming overnight and a low of minus 2 with a wind chill of minus 9. Tomorrow, sunny, north wind 30 to 50 kilometers an hour, the high 10. Saturday, sunny and 17. 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It is Mackling and McGarry in our next segment. We got two tickets to give away for the Jets game on Saturday versus the Carolina Hurricanes. That's a 2:30 start. And then coming up at 9:35, we are going to visit with EBGBs. But right now, as we discussed earlier in the show, if you were with us at 6:15, we talked multi-generational housing. So the idea, the dream of one day owning a home has become a pipe dream for many young people in Canada.
2: Yeah, once upon a time in our family, the plan was for our boys to be at home until they could be out on their own, paying their own mortgage, not paying somebody else's mortgage via rent. That plan has shifted a little bit and now includes either creating more of a generational home set up in our current house or moving into a house with that type of floor plan and setup, Brett.
22: Okay, so what does that look like?
2: Okay, so in my mind, I've got two boys, various stages of life. Maybe one of them has a girlfriend, so maybe a lower level that could potentially accommodate more than one person with a bathroom, a main level with a bedroom and another full bathroom, not too far away, and not too far away from a exit/entrance that's a little bit private. And then maybe a second floor, you know, for mom and dad. Ty Mitchell sells a ton of homes in our community. Ty sells Winnipeg on social media, joins us now. And Ty, we saw a ton of this type of setup during Parade of Homes. What are you seeing? Is this something that's becoming more requested, more sought after in our marketplace?
3: Well, first of all, good morning. And I believe what you say, that the goal is always going to be home ownership for many people. Now, that goal, as that goal line moves a little bit further, we're seeing that people have to find alternative solutions. And I still feel that Winnipeg, as far as a big city goes, there is still some value and you can still own a home, with the average house price in Winnipeg as of September 2026 being under $450,000, which is basically half of other big cities' average house price across the country. So it is still achievable to do it, maybe without the suite. But I think as we're seeing prices continuing to climb, that there are more people that are going to be looking for multi-generational living. The other thing that some people are doing is not just maybe a suite in the basement or a suite upstairs. Some people do the ADU, which is something new that we're seeing a little bit of in some more established communities, more infill community, say like a River Heights, where you'll see an accessory dwelling unit on the back of the home attached to, say, a garage or living space above a garage. So there are certainly options available. I don't think we're seeing it in that in droves, like maybe this news story suggests. Like, I just don't feel that we're there yet. But certainly more than we were 5 years ago, more than we were 10 years ago and 20 years ago, where you could buy a house in a neighborhood for, you know, $150,000 to $250,000. Those houses are now, you know, $400,000 and $500,000, right? So
22: not surprisingly, perhaps the survey shows the children more comfortable with the idea of multi-generational living than the parents.
3: Yeah, it's interesting because would you want to live with your parents? And I think, you know, that depends on the relationship. The idea that you're just going to do this to save money probably isn't a great long-term strategy. Think of it like any long-term relationship. Do you want your parents living in your basement? Now, if they have a separate entry, I think that's a different story. I think it certainly does help with the bills. And then it comes down to, okay, if the kids who are in their 30s and 40s have a couple of young kids, they're probably going to get the lion's share of the home. Now, who's paying for the lion's share of the bills? Does this create friction along the way? The one thing that I would say that for parents who are, say, 60s, 70s, just approaching that retirement age or looking to scale back their lifestyle potentially as they look to maybe travel more, spend more time at the lake, I could see this taking off a little bit more with those type of people where, you know, it's not maybe doing it so much for the money, but just doing it for the landing pad of having that place to crash in Winnipeg, not wanting to give up those Winnipeg roots, but still wanting to go spend winters in Costa Rica, Mexico, wherever.
2: So flip it a little bit where maybe it's the younger generation that has a majority of the house, and then a granny flat, as it was once upon a time affectionately referred to, or an in-law suite where, hey, this is where we come when we're not somewhere else.
3: Yeah, and, you know, it's cool because a lot of the builders have realized this, and you were saying you noticed it during Parade of Homes. So Parade of Homes carries on for a couple of weeks. I believe this is the final weekend now, this coming weekend.
2: It ended on Saturday.
3: Yeah, it did. Sorry. Yeah. So we're done with it now. So now, like, you're seeing a lot of the builders are putting in the side entry. So even if you want to finish off the basement as just a bedroom, you know, you don't put in the wet bar, you don't put in the mini kitchen, you just have a bathroom and bedroom set up down there, it gives you the option that you don't have to create a true duplex with your home, but you still have a little autonomy within the home, right? So that you're not crossing paths at every turn. You're not maybe sharing the kitchen, fighting over the dishwasher, who's unloading, not loading the dishwasher, who's doing the laundry.
2: We know who's not. Come on, Ty.
3: Of course.
2: That's not a mystery to anyone. And we know certainly who's not loading it properly, but that's a whole other conversation for
3: up or down
2: another day. Depends on always up. Come on, are parents helping kids get into their own homes?
3: Absolutely,
2: more often.
3: Seeing it more and more.
2: Yeah,
3: absolutely. The parents are involved in the conversation. It's one of those interesting dynamics too, because how much sway do you want your parents to have in the decision as well? But I understand there are a lot of parents that are like, hey, we're helping you with this, so we want to have a decision in how you're living, where you're living. Is there a future opportunity for us to build a suite in the basement here if in fact we age out? So I am certainly seeing a lot more of that, generational help, at least to help your kids get in the market, because, paying somebody else's mortgage down, as you alluded to, is maybe not a long-term strategy for wealth building. So if you're a parent who's in a position to be able to help your kids, I think that is just such a lovely gesture, to be able to help out with at least a down payment along the way, in some capacity, whatever you could do, because we're noticing the real estate is not getting any cheaper here. And we're still on the lower end of what this country supports for real estate. And it's just creeping up as the population growth happens, right? The prices keep climbing. So, if there was ever a better time to buy real estate than yesterday.
5: Realtor extraordinaire, Ty Mitchell. You can find him on social media, Ty Sells WPG. Always a pleasure, Ty. Thanks for coming in, bud.
3: Hey, thank you. Appreciate it.
5: 9:13 with Mackling and McGarry. Let's give away those Jets tickets after we check your forecast in 3 minutes on CJOB. Yeah.

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2: 680 CJOB. Weather.
14: So, the forecast is calling for cloud. Brett McGarry, what do you see out the window as you look over back over your shoulder?
15: I see a mix of sun and cloud.
14: Yeah, it's lots of blue out there right now. But we're expecting cloud and showers this afternoon. Northwest wind, 30, gusting to 50 and a high of 10. Showers will end late this evening, then a clearing sky overnight. North wind at 50, gusting to 70. That'll calm in the late and early hours of tomorrow. Low of minus 2, wind chill minus 9. Sunny tomorrow. North wind continues 30, gusting to 50, high of 10. Wind chill minus 9 in the morning. Sunny Saturday in a high of 17. We're calling it mostly cloudy, 7 degrees. Outside 680, CJOB.
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15: So this morning, for a chance to win tickets for the Jets game, this Saturday, Carolina Hurricanes, 2:30 p.m., we're asking you about a time you did something at work, or maybe you did something during, like, during your hobby where you just, you nailed it to the point it made you giddy. One of our runners up here, Alicia, says, when I'm doing a check run I'm a bookkeeper, and I happen to select the exact number of checks from my blank check pile when I put them in the photocopier to do their thing. I always count them after I've taken them off the pile, but I try to estimate, and if I get them exactly right, it's pretty cool. Happens a couple of times a year. Certainly not very often. Just one of those little things.
14: It's awesome. That's exactly what we were after today.
15: Yeah.
14: Just like that. Well done, Alicia.
15: And this next one takes us to a deli on North Main, Greg.
14: Yeah, an Italian deli, in fact. We bake our own focaccia every day. I've been working on a gluten-free version for almost a year. Every time, try again, something would be tweaked a little bit or a lot. I finally nailed it. About 2 weeks ago, I couldn't have been more pleased when a customer called to double check that her sandwich was in fact gluten-free because it looked the same as everyone else's. I knew we'd done it right.
15: There you go. That's pretty good.
14: Okay, let's find out the name of that Italian deli.
15: Yeah, they sent a follow-up text saying, thanks, we are on North Main, winky, winky.
14: North Main, winky, winky.
15: Yeah, so okay. If you're familiar with the area,
14: okay.
15: Then you might know the deli of okay. which we speak.
14: All right.
15: And then our another runner-up here, Mr. Mackling, takes us to the ice. This is Colleen.
14: Was with her dad in the old arena as a young girl. Colleen says, Bobby Hull rung a shot into the stands below us. My dad sprang into action, jumping out of his seat and swinging off the rail, nailing a perfect landing and snagging the puck that had rolled into an open area. The entire move was Olympic worthy, and he totally nailed it. He held it up and turned to show me. I was so excited, always proud. He was my dad, and he would go to endless lengths for his family. Cheers, Go Jets Go, from Colleen.
15: That's pretty cool, Colleen. But today our winner is April, who takes us to the dentist office. Not exactly everybody's favorite place, but this made us smile because April says, I work in a dental office, and when the dentist is putting in a filling, nothing is more satisfying than when we check the bite and it's perfect, not too high. I want to give her a high five every single time. So, April, you win, and we had a fun chat after that about the bite and the importance of getting that right. As Greg pointed out, you had an issue with a crown recently, and it just was, you were off.
14: It was off. It didn't fit exactly correctly. And right away, my dentist said, don't, this is not right. I went, sorry, I'm going to have to take this out, and we're going to have to do a new one. And they nailed it with the second one.
15: But so, how long did you have to live with the one that was amiss?
14: Well, they took it out and then put in another temporary filling.
15: Oh.
14: So for a guy that doesn't really like going to the dentist, the double visit wasn't the best, but the result was totally worth it.
15: Yeah. And I don't know when it happened, but when I was a kid, I used to like going to the dentist. Now it's not my favorite thing.
14: Maybe they need to bring back the little chest of toys. Then you'll be a little bit happier. Or maybe what if you got like 3 golf balls when you went to the dentist? Would you be happier then? Balls and tees?
15: Instead of a toothbrush and floss?
14: Yeah.
15: Maybe.
14: Come on, listen. Let the people choose their reward.
15: You can use the tee as a toothpick.
14: Listen, I think we've hit on something here. Dentists listening.
15: April, in the meantime, April W., you win the tickets for this Saturday's Jets game, Carolina Hurricanes, 2:30 p.m., Canada Life Center. And we also have tickets up for grabs for that game, by the way, today on Connecting Winnipeg, on Jets at Noon, and the news. Richard Kluche is going to have tickets for that game as well. In the meantime, Greg, what's coming up in sports?
14: If you think about it, a tee kind of looks like a tooth.
15: Yeah, some of the teeth look exactly like molars.
14: Well, there you go. Could the Brewers push the Dodgers to the brink of elimination? Let's find out, shall we? We'll find out with glee if you're on a certain side of this equation. 925 Sports with Tyson Rewicki next.
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6: Good morning. Tyson Rowicki with you at 925. 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The Jets will take on Connor Bedard and the Chicago Blackhawks for the first time this season with the club in Chicago for tonight's tilt. Yesterday was an optional skate, so we'll wait until later in the day to see if there's any lineup changes. And Stuart Skinner has played really well for the Jets since taking over the crease, with the ongoing situation surrounding another certain goaltender. But Cole Koepke talked about what it means to this group to have a guy like Skinner who wants to be here.
7: I mean, go back to 2 years ago, I wasn't here, but they're President Cup champs and a playoff team. And I think that's what everyone in this room believes we are. And Stu's got a ton of playoff experience. He's been to a couple of cup finals and knows what it takes to go the distance through playoffs. So for him to put himself in a position to come here and play and want to get to the playoffs is really reassuring as well.
6: Pre-game tonight is just after 5 with puck drop at 7 right here on 680 CJOB. The Bombers are getting ready to face off against the Edmonton Elks on Friday as they look to punch their ticket to the postseason. But the Bombers haven't really been able to string together great performances back-to-back, and receiver Nick Dembski explains what needs to be done for the club to find that consistency.
8: We got a tall order to get after this week. So, you know, Edmonton's a good football team, fast and physical, and they play well, you know, defensively. You know, when you scout them, they play really well together as well. So we just got to make sure we do our job. You know, I think if we do all the little things right, like we did last week, and, you know, there's still some things that we need to improve on. But, you know, I think that's just a standard we hold here. So if we meet that standard, I think a lot of good things are going to fall in place.
6: At Bomber practice, on offense, Brady Oliveira and Dorian Singer both did not practice. Oliveira has been dealing with an ankle issue all season, and Singer was out with an illness. They're both questionable for tomorrow's game. Nick Dembski got in a limited practice and is questionable, while Tim White and Stanley Bryant both practice in full and are good to go for Friday's game. On defense, Jonathan Moxie and Dylan Hazen are both out. Jalen Smith did not practice, but he's listed as questionable, and Michael Ayers is doubtful. In the NLCS, the Brewers have grabbed a stranglehold 3-0 series lead over the Dodgers. Jake Bowers and Garrett Mitchell both hit homers in the seventh inning to take a hold of the lead. And if the Dodgers were to come back, they would be only the second team in MLB history to come back from a 3-0 series deficit. A lighter night in the NHL, the Capitals beat the Canadiens 5-4. Alex Tuch led the way with 2 goals in this one for the Caps. And Dallas got their revenge against the Avalanche with a 3-2 win in a shootout. In the MJHL, Verdun took down Dauphin by a score of 7-3. Oil Capitals forward Lucas Laramie picked up 2 goals in that one, while Niverville defeated Portage 6-3. Despite a tough season at the plate, Vladimir Guerrero Jr. was one of 5 Blue Jays nominated for the Golden Glove, which goes to the best defensive player at each position. Nathan Lucas in right field, Brandon Valenzuela at catcher, Andre Jimenez at shortstop, and pitcher Jose Soriano were the other Jays nominees. I'm Tyson Rowicki, and that's 680 CJOB Sports.
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14: 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The news is for your new local McDonald's restaurant at the intersection of Grant and Keniston. Cruise in today.
15: Good morning, I'm Sarah McCarthy. Manitoba's Health Minister Uzoma Asegwara set to host provincial and territorial ministers today. The federal government says it plans on extending funding to provinces and territories for mental health, addictions, and home care services by 1 year.
16: Health Minister Marjorie Michel said in a social media post last night that the announced extension represents $1.2 billion in funding. Her post came as all provincial and territorial health ministers gather in Winnipeg for a meeting today before they will be joined by Michel on Friday. They had expressed worry in recent weeks about profound and negative effects on patients and healthcare jobs if federal funding agreements aren't renewed in this fall's budget. They'd also raised concerns about the future of the Canada Health Transfer. Karen Rebo, The Canadian Press.
15: Break-ins, theft, vandalism, and more. Property crime is on Winnipeggers' minds ahead of this civic election. The Smash Windows Club in River Heights started over a decade ago when 100 car windows were smashed in a single night. The group's Andrew McCrae believes they inspired other community groups and online pages to stick together.
17: Every community inside Winnipeg and even outside in some of the bedroom communities now have groups that are reporting suspicious activity. So if you wanted to solve an actual problem that was happening.
15: Winnipeg police say property crime increased by less than 1% on a year-by-year basis in 2025, but the rate is still lower than it was pre-pandemic. Shoplifting, break-and-enters, and car thefts were down, but there was an increase in mischief, theft from vehicles, and fraud. The police service's fall retail theft initiative has wrapped up with 123 arrests to show for it. They focused on 30 retail businesses and commercial locations across the city and ended up laying 243 criminal charges, recovering nearly $22,000 in stolen goods, and arrested 15 repeat offenders. Outside of the initiative, they made 81 arrests, including 8 repeat offenders. An inquest into the case of a 16-year-old First Nations girl who was shot to death by Winnipeg police is being told the force must make changes. Inquest lawyers and counsel for the family of Aisha Hudson say police need to look at, among other changes, improving training on when it's best to call off a high chase vehicle pursuit of a suspect. Aisha Hudson was shot in April of 2020 when officers were responding to reports of a liquor store robbery and chased down a stolen Jeep she was driving. The inquest heard that the vehicle rammed into a police car and hit other vehicles during the chase before an officer fired 2 fatal shots. The inquest lawyer says that the police service needs to examine how it interacts with young people and review cultural competency training. Elsewhere, Ukrainian drones have resumed their attacks on Russian oil refineries. Earlier, Ukraine accused Elon Musk of limiting its access to the military-grade version of his Starlink internet service. Starshield is crucial to Ukraine's drone program and its ability to fend off Russian attacks. But Musk says any limits on speed or usage are decided by the U.S. military and ultimately the President of the United States. America's ambassador to Canada, Pete Hoekstra, says American officials are closely watching Canadian politicians for any signs of election interference ahead of the pivotal U.S. midterms coming up next month. During a recent interview, Hoekstra said that Canada's industry minister, Melanie Jolie, had made comments about targeting retaliatory tariffs at, quote, politically sensitive states. Jolie pushed back.
18: We would never do that, and we never accept that also being done to us in Canada.
15: Hoekstra went on to warn Canadian politicians to keep their nose out of U.S. politics in these coming weeks. His comments as U.S. President Donald Trump has been actively campaigning for Republican candidates in battleground states and in historically red ones as Republicans try to keep control of both chambers of Congress. And Canada's top court is going to rule on the federal government's ban on single-use plastics.
19: The Supreme Court of Canada says it will hear an appeal of the ban. The Federal Court of Appeal had allowed Ottawa to keep the ban in place when it overturned a lower court ruling. That ruling had sided with the plastics industry, finding the government overstepped by designating all plastic-manufactured items as toxic. Ottawa used that designation to ban making and importing six types of single-use plastics, including straw, grocery bags, stir sticks, and those six-pack rings used to hold pop and beer cans. The government said it chose those items because they were commonly found in litter and had known and accessible alternatives. Jason White, The Canadian Press.
15: Global News Time is 9:35. 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
20: Mainly cloudy today. We're anticipating showers this afternoon. Northwest wind 30 to 50 kilometers an hour, the high 10. For tonight, showers ending late this evening, then clearing. North wind 50 to 70 kilometers an hour, but calming overnight. A low of minus 2 with a wind chill of minus 9. For tomorrow, sunny, north wind 30 to 50 kilometers an hour, the high 10. Saturday, sunny and 17. It is 7 degrees outside, 680 CJOB. It is Macklingan McGarry. We'll check in with Hal Anderson in our next segment to find out what's coming up on Connecting Winnipeg. Also, we're going to be updating our question of the day at CJOB.com. For Mr. Furness, don't call them first. You'll see why. Call Mr. Furness at 204-832-6243. And it's going to be another question on the civic election front. Basically the same question we've been asking the last couple of days, just changing the topic. So now it's, where does crime rank on your list of issues in the civic election? So we'll get that question updated soon at CJOB.com. In the meantime, it is, of course, that time of year. One of the most popular holidays of the year is upon us, and it has gone from one night of spookiness and chicanery to a nearly month-long celebration.
21: We are, of course, talking about Halloween, All Hallows Eve. Our next guest is the proprietor of one of the most popular haunts in the country. We say good morning and welcome back to the start, Tim Hughes of Heebie Jeebies. Morning, Tim.
22: Good morning.
21: How you doing? How was Thanksgiving? How was opening weekend?
22: I slept through Thanksgiving.
21: I bet you did.
22: We're exhausted. Our team is exhausted here. But you know what? It's all come together incredibly well. We had the best opening weekend we have ever had. So things are looking fantastic. Weather's cooperating. Things are looking really good for this October.
21: So why do you think we like being frightened or scared? Because I know a lot of people who say, like, why do you like watching scary movies? So why do you think we like to be scared?
22: It's a dopamine. You know, it's a chemical reaction in your brain and a little bit in your gut, of course, too. So, you know, it's why we like roller coasters and going to theme parks. It's all the same stuff. It's that rush that you get. It's the exhilaration and the not knowing. You know, the mystery of it all. But I think that's what it is. We enjoy a good spook, and we enjoy that feeling of that little rush, that adrenaline afterwards, you know, that you sort of get pulsing through your veins. And then you come here, you get a whole night of it. So I guess it's the challenge of getting through the entire evening and going from one thing to another. It's exhilarating. And you know, and we see, yes, it's scary. When you come into our event, anybody who's been to our event will tell you, yes, there's lots of screaming. That's what we do here. You're going to scream. But there's more laughter and more smiling than there is screaming. So, anybody who's sort of second guessing, should I come? You're going to scream. I'm not going to kid you, but you're going to have a great time.
21: Okay. I mean this in the most polite of ways, Tim, but I imagine you in sort of like as the Wizard of Oz behind this curtain with a myriad of video monitors and you watching over everybody and capturing all the best reactions from people going through the haunt. Now, I'm guessing that doesn't happen, but there must be some highlights, like some footage or some stories that over the years has become legendary on the premise.
22: Absolutely. That's very well put. It is very much like the Wizard of Oz. I'm just some guy behind the curtain. That's all it is. That's a lot of smoke and mirrors, quite literally. We do, the highlights for me, and I mean, we see this all the time. I mean, people laugh all the time. You really sell the Depends diapers at your merchandise booth? And I'm like, yes, we do. And yes, we sell like a couple of cases a year. So I'm not kidding. So, we've had several instances. It's the mysterious stuff you find after when our porta potty servicer comes by and says, hey, can you tell people to stop putting their underwear into the porta potties? They're soiled undies. You're like, man, I didn't expect that when I started this, you know? So those are moments where you're kind of like, right on, we did our job really well. So, there's a few highlight moments like that. But, yeah, we do have our videographer team that comes through. We get to the Winnipeg Blue Bombers come by every year to stop in and check it out. We make a reel with them. And of course, we send our own videographers through to do that on a regular basis. And we put up those several highlight reels. If you're not sure what to expect, check out our highlight reels online on our YouTube channel. And there's about a couple dozen videos there for you to check out.
20: Do you have a process or procedure in place for somebody who, like, is genuinely freaking out and needs to get out ASAP?
22: We do. Yeah. Our actors watch for that. So we do give them a training seminar, and in the training seminar, we say to our actors, look, you know, our job is to scare these people, not traumatize them. We don't want them to have to need therapy when they're done here. So our actors do watch out for that. We do have security personnel inside the mazes themselves. All of our staff are equipped with flashlights. So they're, in case of an emergency or something. And they are told, look, if you see somebody, we've had that happen many, many times where, somebody's just curled up in a ball and literally sitting in the corner. And they just won't move. And we've obviously taken care of them and gotten them out of there without. And our actors know as well that when they see a flashlight coming or somebody who's got their flashlight on their cell phone on, for example, they are instructed, look, you back off. Don't give them the benefit of the scare if there's somebody who's breaking the rules. Or if it is a flashlight coming through, it's usually somebody that's coming through leading somebody out who's too scared or there is a situation going on that they shouldn't be interfering with.
21: This is a finely oiled, finely tuned machine you have going at Heebie-Jeebies, Tim. Just walk us through the origins here and how large it's become versus how it began.
22: So it started 9 years ago. This is our ninth year now. And yes, in 9 years, we've nailed everything down that can be nailed down. It's been a learning process for sure. But, this has been the smoothest year for us. It's one of the most beautiful things. I'm absolutely enjoying it now. Like when it first started, it was a passion project that required a lot of blood, sweat, and tears. Still does. Less tears now, less blood, but a little bit of sweat. But it's now running really smoothly now that we've gotten all the kinks worked out. And I love it now. Now it's a joy to do. It started. I have four kids, and growing up, now they're all involved in the business. They all do some part of it. And growing up, we always went to Florida and California in October, and just because it worked out well for my other businesses. And we went to these Halloween events when they started getting older. And the next thing we're like, hey, I started seeing the same ones over and over. And I liked the little Wizard of Oz. I started peeking behind the curtains and behind the walls. And I'm like, man, I can do this. And so we did. We started it. And it started off pretty small out here. And now today, we just cracked 4,000 reviews last weekend, which in a haunted attraction industry, that's pretty high up there. I think by the time we're done October, we're going to be well in excess of 5,000 reviews, which puts us probably top certainly top 10 haunted attractions in the world, because really Halloween is just a North American thing. It's starting to pick up a little bit in Europe, but this is predominantly a North American holiday, but that's going to put us way up there. And we do get a lot of international attention. We're on some very short lists as far as our prop manufacturers are concerned. We get some of the best prop builders in the world. If you've ever been to our event, you'll see some of the giants that we've got on top of our mazes, our giant Frankenstein that's one of only four in the world. You know, we get some really fantastic artisans that build that stuff for us. And we're on a short list with Disney, Universal, Knott's Berry Farm, and some of the big theme parks, which is really cool.
20: Holy smokes. That's intense. I'm curious, in terms of intensity at Heebie-Jeebies, do any of your performers ever get injured by somebody maybe who acts on reflex or instinct?
22: Absolutely. It happens. And we do go over this in our training seminars. We give them a few demonstrations, and we actually have some YouTube videos from other scare actors who've done this in the past and other haunted attractions, and they specifically go over this point. People do react, obviously. Some people get the hands up, they get their elbows out. You know, it is close quarters. I mean, that is part of it, is trying to get in people's personal space, which is what makes everybody uncomfortable. You know, when we're talking to friends and relatives in public, we tend to take a step back if we feel like they're a close talker. So, you know, in our environment, we get very close and very uncomfortable. So that's part of the whole process, part of the what we're trying to do here, obviously. But you do have to be careful of that. They do very quickly get the experience. And we tell them, look, you know what, when you get started, start from further away, you know, jump out at them, but keep your distance. And we always tell them to lead with your good foot forward. Everybody's got a good foot and a weaker foot, and always be ready to react. But pop in, pop out. Don't linger. You pop out and then somebody gets their arm up. Well, if you're not out, you're going to get it. But we do spend some time training them on that stuff. Even with all the training, we do get the odd person that does get bumped, of course. And, you know, it's accidental. I mean, nobody hits an actor, you know, with the intention of like, hey, I don't like you. I'm going to send you to the hospital. So, you know, that never happens, obviously. But there is some incidental contact that we try to minimize that as much as possible. But it does happen. But certainly at our event, we don't purposely contact our clients as they're going through. If anything, our actors are the ones being touched by the guests, not the other way around. So our actors are told not to touch the customers as they go through. We don't need to. We find that's a cheap tactic that you know, for places that don't have what it takes to actually do the job without touching their clients. So we find that's a dangerous sort of territory to go into when you have 140 actors putting their hands all over your customers. That's an area I'm just not comfortable getting into.
21: Don't linger. That will stick in my head as advice to your actors. Tim, before we let you go here, if you were as busy as you were over the weekend, I know we had a spectacular day weather-wise on Saturday. This weekend looks almost as good as last weather-wise right through the weekend. How far in advance should people be getting tickets?
22: Well, I can tell you, the earlier the better. Some of our nights, we're going to be extending our hours, I think, for gate night, October 30th, just because we're already getting very close to sold out for that day. So, you know, which is something we've never done before. So get your tickets as far out in advance as you can. And the other issue, too, is your time slots. Everything is time slots. So if you want to get in early, you better get your tickets as soon as possible, because the early time slots are the ones that sell out the quickest. People come in, and this is not a half hour or 1 hour event. We got 21 photo ops. We got food trucks. We got bonfires. We got hot chocolate. We've got blood bags and urine cups. There's 15 characters running around our scare zone. So there's a lot of things to do here. This is easily a 2 hour plus night. So this is not something that you're just going to pop in and out of. This is a good chunk of your evening. So you're going to want to get those early time slots, and those sell fast. So most of the early time slots this weekend are just about full or already full. So you're going to want to get those as quickly as possible. And certainly for Halloween weekend, if that's when you're planning to come or come back.
20: Halloween, of course, is Saturday, October 31st. The website is heebie-jeebies.ca. Tim Muse, always a pleasure, sir. I'm glad to hear you're having such a great start to the season so far.
22: Yeah, and thank you for having me. Very much appreciated.
20: 9:48 with Mackling and McGarry. I will admit, as much as I do enjoy scary movies and stuff, I don't know that I could hack it in something like this.
21: You don't want to be immersed in one?
20: I need to try it, but I'm scared.
21: I was out visiting Tim the other day in the middle of the day, and it was scary.
20: Really? 9:48. Let's check in with Hal next on The Start.

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12: Mainly cloudy today. Showers expected this afternoon. Northwest wind 30 to 50 kilometers an hour with a high of 10. For tonight, showers ending late, then clearing. North wind 50 to 70 kilometers an hour, but calming overnight in a low of minus 2 with a wind chill of minus 9. Tomorrow, sunny. North wind 30 to 50, the high 10. Saturday, sunny and 17. It is 7 outside 680 CJOB.
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13: Good morning. Premier Wab Kanu made a better news on your show this morning. We'll get into all of that, but we're going to start with crime. That is today's election issue in all the shows here on CJOB. Crime. And joining me, a business owner who has been very vocal on crime, Ravi Rambaran. That's where we'll begin. We'll open the phones and get your thoughts on this big issue. I think it's the number one issue. And we'll see. Our question of the day at CJOB.com for Mr. Furness is asking you if it is, in fact, the top issue in this election campaign. Interesting. I'm going to play back some of the audio for you. Richard Cloutier yesterday afternoon on his show asked a couple of pollsters to grade this mayoral campaign. Didn't get a very good grade from them. You can grade it as well if you want when we open the phones at 780-6868.

0: 68. Lots of winning. Tough trivia for Santa Lucia Pizza. I think we'll play Connect 3 and give away some Jets tickets for that Hurricanes game on Saturday at Canada Life Center. Harry Siemens is going to join us, longtime farm reporter. The harvest is about 79% complete, but it's tough going in southwest Manitoba. Harry will join us at 10:30. Carolyn Klassen back from her trip of a lifetime. She'll join us after 11:30. So lots coming up. Connecting Winnipeg is about to get going.
1: Thank you very much, Hal Anderson. Connecting Winnipeg is on from 10 until 12. And I just wanted to mention this for tonight, if you're going to Canada Life Center, WWE is going to be there. And if you don't know anything about wrestling, these names are going to mean anything. But if you're going or you're thinking about going, the main event apparently is going to feature the American Nightmare, Cody Rhodes, the Second City Saint, CM Punk, versus Der Ring General, Gunther, and Montreal's own Sami Zayn. That's a pretty solid main event for a non-televised show. So if you go, have fun. Give me the report card tomorrow morning because I'm going to be too tired. And hopefully we'll be in bed by the time this thing starts.
2: Where will people be able to watch it? Or is this for a taped?
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2: No, it's just an arena show.
1: Yeah.
2: Okay, well, that's good. You won't be tempted to watch it. But I will be tempted and will be listening to the Jets game tonight. Starts at 7 o'clock. Our coverage just after 5:13 with Richard Kluche. And then the boys take over. Kelly Moore, Mitchell Clinton, and the voice of the Jets, Paul Edmonds.
1: We all say thank you for listening to 680 CJOB. Sarah McCarthy has Global News at 10. Next.
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5: Good morning, I'm Sarah McCarthy. Property crime is one of the top issues Winnipeggers are thinking about ahead of this municipal election. Global's Marnie Blunt has more.
6: We had a couple of evenings where somebody showed up and tried to get in our house.
7: Chris Grabsky is now quick to make sure his doors are always locked.
6: So we were inside and we heard them trying to get in the door, but it was locked.
7: It's just one of several alarming instances he's experienced in his North Kildonan neighborhood.
6: Lots of door handle checking. We've had people rifle through our vehicles.
7: He's heightened his home security measures amid heightened frustration.
6: It's very frustrating because I felt like, you know, we picked a quiet, safe neighborhood to raise our kids, but it's not surprising. Frustrating, but not surprising.
7: From July 2025 to June of this year, property crime overall has decreased 0.2% according to Winnipeg Police. But in certain areas like the William White neighborhood, it's increased 46% over the three-year average. Something that comes as no surprise to Daryl Warren of the William White Neighborhood Association.
8: People feel very unsafe and they are fed up because, you know, we all want to live a good life and we want to feel safe when we're in our yards and in our homes.
7: He says it's also becoming more common for residents to not report property crimes to police. And he says there needs to be swift action taken to address all crimes across the entire city.
8: We really have to do a lot better when it comes to crime in this city. It's totally out of hand now.
7: Marnie Blunt, Global News.
5: The premier says the Winnipeg Police Service Headquarters inquiry report will be released by the end of next week. Public hearings wrapped up in May, which looked at how the HQ construction project on Smith Street ballooned from $135 million to $214 million. Premier Wab Kanu has read the report, which he found concerning.
9: Even though this is going to have an impact on how people think about civic politics, the severity and seriousness of what went down, even this was in the past, let's be clear. This was like 2010 to 2013 we're talking about. People should be able to hear what's in this thing before you vote because it is relevant to how we run the city, how we get things built, how we make sure that your taxpayer dollars are being respected.
5: He says there are findings of misconduct, misappropriated funds, fabricated invoices, and other details to be released in the report. And the federal government says it will extend funding to provinces and territories for mental health, addictions, and home care by a year. Canadian Press reporter Karen Rebo has more.
10: Health Minister Marjorie Michel said in a social media post last night that the announced extension represents $1.2 billion in funding. Her post came as all provincial and territorial health ministers gather in Winnipeg for a meeting today before they're joined by Michel on Friday.
5: Manitoba's Uzoma Asaguara will host today's meeting. Global News Time is 10:03. 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
5: A mix of sun and cloud today. Showers this afternoon. Northwest wind 30 gusting to 50 kilometers an hour. A high of 10. Tonight, those showers will end in the evening. Then it should be clear with a north wind 50 gusting up to 70 kilometers an hour. But it should calm down overnight. A low of -2. The wind chill overnight, -9. Tomorrow, sunshine. A north wind 30 gusting to 50. A high of 10. The wind chill in the morning still -9. And Saturday's looking sunny with a high of 17. Right now, it is 7 degrees outside of 680 CJOB.
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12: Good morning. Hope you're having a great Thursday. So crime is our election issue today. E-Day in Winnipeg now, less than 2 weeks away. Where does crime rank in your top five issues heading into this vote? For me, it's an easy number one. It's not even close, in fact. And our question of the day at CGOB.com right now for Mr. Furness says about 60% of you say it's the top of your list as well. There are certainly other important issues. But for me, and for about 60% of you who have voted at CGOB.com, it is crime. And a businessman who has been very vocal on crime joins me here at the top of the show, owner of Dreamland Diner, St. James Burger, Four Crowns, and St. Restaurant, Ravi Rambaran. Ravi, good morning.
13: Hey, good morning, Hal.
12: Thanks for doing this. Well, what's the answer? I was looking this morning at some of the promises from the top three. By the way, we will have a debate here on CJOB with the top three candidates, according to the latest polling, Wednesday morning at 9 o'clock, and then starting on my show at 10 o'clock, we'll talk about the debate. That's next Wednesday morning at 9. Kevin Klein, I think he made this announcement at Four Crowns, one of your places. Kevin Klein says he'll make Winnipeg the safest city in Canada in 4 years with the help of a crime reduction task force. Mike Voyajakis is promising a 3-year apprenticeship program to train more cops. And incumbent mayoral candidate Scott Gillingham says more cops and transit safety officers as the population grows. What's the right approach here, Ravi?
13: You know, all three of them, are highly motivated to bring crime down in the city. And I think they're all pretty passionate about it. But I think part of the problem is we're seeing a huge divide. We see a young generation of people who hate the idea of police, who hate the idea of treating people inequitable, including criminals, and who are going to go out and vote for other topics other than crime. In my reality, crime is the number one priority here in a big way. And I think we got to fight hard against it. We got to stand against it. And I think we need to appeal to the people in a way that says being tough on crime does not mean not being compassionate, right? You wouldn't believe how compassionate our Winnipeg police are, our members, our visits that we get, our interactions with them. And it's, you know, I have to say, like, we need so much more of them. The way they deal with mental health, even though that's not really, I don't think it's part of their job description, but the way they do, the way they show compassion and care for people who they're even arresting, it's amazing. And I've seen it so many times throughout my social, you know, my work, you know, being stolen from, being ripped off, the way these people are treated, it's incredible. And I think that people really need to see and hear that, because it's very true. And it's incredible the kind of work they do. These people go into the worst, literally life's worst situations that, Hal, you and I would never want to be part of. And they go in there. Yeah, they've got a gun on their belt, but they go in there with a presence, but they also go in there with compassion. And if people realize that, they would say, we need a lot more of this. And I think that's the real solution.
12: I would agree with you that we need more cops short term. They always say, we can't police our way out of it. But I think we need to get things under control, just under control before we can worry about, getting it to that next level, whatever that is.
13: Yeah, and I think that there's a lot of love we can give this city. You know, you can either discipline like a 25-year-old parent who has no clue what they're doing, or you could discipline like the old grandfather that's very sweet, very kind, very gentle, but what he says absolutely sticks. You know what I mean? Mm-hmm. And I think we're in a world today where we need to do that, but we also need to be stern on our word. If we say we're going to clean up crime, then we need to clean up crime. If we say we're going to be compassionate, then we need to be compassionate. And I think that those two words don't need to fight each other. They can work very well together.
12: Mm-hmm. Yeah, I just feel like crime, for me, and I'm here talking about it every day, you're dealing with it every day, you know, a business owner. I just think until we get things with crime at least under control, all the other issues are going to be worse too.
13: I agree. Everything gets more expensive for everybody. Taxes go up. We need to employ more police officers, more resources, more everything, the more that crime goes up. We need that. That is going to be definitely my first priority on my vote, is who by far is the toughest on crime. 100%.
12: What do you make of what appears to be a pretty apathetic bunch of voters? You know, there's been polling done by Abacus Data that says people aren't happy. But yet it doesn't look like, we'll see, but it doesn't look like many of them are going to go out and vote. We'll probably end up with a voter turnout right around last time, 37%-ish.
13: You know, I think there's probably three top candidates in my worldview anyways, and I think all of them want to be pretty tough on crime. But, you know, I think you got to get out, you got to vote, you got to look at their crime platforms. Really, crime's got such a stronghold on our city now, and every level of crime, from new immigrants to people breaking into our cars every night, like walkouts in restaurants, you know, like we gotta let the people of the city know that just will not be tolerated. And police do a great job of getting on top of it, but it's after the fact. And also, Hal, you know as well as I do, these people are being released like crazy.
12: Mm-hmm.
13: It's insane. The amount of charges on people, the amount of child abusers that are being let out in our city after they're sentenced for 5 years, they're getting out after three. Are you kidding me? And then we're getting posts on Facebook saying, watch out for this guy, he's moving to your city. You know, like, I know that's not a city of Winnipeg issue, but the more that we fight, the better the results will be. And it's got to start somewhere, and it can start with our new mayor, whoever that's going to be.
12: Is it worse? Is crime worse? Worse than it's ever been right now? Has there been an improvement? What are you seeing?
13: I know the stats say there's a little bit of improvement, but I don't feel it at all. Please ask the families that are living on Portage and Main. Please ask the poor children who need to walk through that every morning just to go to school. Every morning, Hal. Unfortunately, I don't think very many people on that corner are listening to this radio station right now. And we're very privileged to be having this discussion and being able to have time to listen to this radio station. The people live in those cores, man, ask them that question. They'll tell you it's worse than it's ever been.
12: Yeah. Yeah, there are people living in war zones. I really believe that. I know that because I hear from them all the time. We sit here and talk about it, Ravi. You certainly deal with it to a large degree, but there are people that are living and working. It feels like they're living and working in war zones.
13: It breaks my heart, man, to think that there's little kids the same age as my kids having to deal with that stuff just to get to school, to and from school. Needles, people, you know, half naked, bent over, pretzeled up on the sidewalk. You know, how do you explain that to your kids, man? And this is their worldview, Hal. And the more that's their worldview, the more approachable those situations are for them. In no way can anyone ever justify to me that that's okay, ever.
12: Right. Ravi, thanks for helping us get the conversation going today. I appreciate it.
13: Yeah. Thanks, Hal. Thanks for having me.
12: Ravi Rambaran, business owner, Dreamland Diner, St. James Burger, Four Crowns, the St. Restaurant, all great places. Let's get Darren on here at 780-6868. We'll prime the pump with Darren's call. We'll take a break, check the weather, and then be back with more of your calls. The phone lines are open at 780-6868. Just ahead of a break here, Darren, what did you want to say?
14: Well, I agree with a lot of things your caller said, and I think we have the greatest police force going. But the problem is when these police officers arrest some of these guys, they're back out so quickly. It's like catch and release. Let's put them away for longer so the police officers get some satisfaction on the job that they actually do, rather than the time they finish doing the paperwork, the criminal's being let out. And I think it has to go much deeper than at the civic level. It's got to go to the federal level where we basically put these guys away for a long time and help the police officers out.
12: Yeah. It certainly is a big part of the problem. You're absolutely right. So is crime number one, the number one top issue for you in this election campaign, Darren?
14: I would say it is. And you know what? I'm not sure how much more that they can be done at a civic level if it's not the federal government isn't helping out as far as putting these guys away.
12: Mm-hmm. Thanks for the call. I appreciate it.
14: Thank you. Take care.
12: All right, 10:15, quarter after 10. We're going to break check the weather, and when we come back, more of your calls. So grab a line, 780-6868 is crime number one for you. Less than 2 weeks away from E-Day, Election Day here in Winnipeg. Of course, people are voting already. Have you voted? Are you going in there and putting the X on the ballot, thinking about this is the best candidate or candidates to fight crime? Or is it another issue? We can explore other issues, too, if you want. 780-6868, Connecting Winnipeg. We'll be right back.

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3: So the Jets will face another Central Division superstar with Connor Bedard returning to Chicago's lineup this week. 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This is Paul Edmonds in this afternoon following Live at 5 with Richard Kluche. Kelly Moore and his pregame panel take a deep dish dive into this matchup. Mitchell Clinton and I will bring you the game broadcast from the United Center at 7.
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17: 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Partly sunny today. Maybe some showers this afternoon. Northwest wind today. 30 gusting to 50 kilometers an hour. High of 10. Tonight, down to minus 2. Wind chill overnight, it's going to feel like minus 9. But actual low tonight, minus 2. Showers ending this evening, then clearing. That north wind tonight, gusting to 70 before it calms down. Tomorrow, sunny. North wind gusting to 50 tomorrow. High of 10 in the morning when you wake up at 6 o'clock with Mackling and McGarry, and the start here on CJOB, it's going to feel like minus 9, minus 10. Bit of a wind chill tomorrow morning. The weekend begins with a pretty nice day on Saturday. Sunshine and 17. 7 right now.
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17: All right, let's get to the phones. 10:20 after 10. We're talking crime as our election issue today, and the phone lines have loaded up on crime. Carrie at 780-6868. Good morning.
18: Hey, good morning. Good morning, and how are you?
17: I'm excellent. Go ahead. What did you want to say?
18: I think we should hire more cadets who would be cheaper than the police, give them more responsibility, have them out doing radar, stuff like that, and then that frees up our police to do the policing until, of course, we can get some more police trained.
17: Yeah, I hear this a lot, Carrie. A lot of people say we need to have more cadets and make better use of the cadets.
18: Yeah, like I've seen the police sitting at a crime scene watching it. Why can't a cadet do that? That's half the price, probably, of paying an officer that could be out fighting the crime.
17: All right, Carrie, thanks a lot. I'm loaded up on phones here, so I want to get to everybody. Mike is next at 780-6868. Hey, Mike.
19: Aloha, Al. You will never police your way out of the problem we currently have.
17: No way.
19: Never. We have so many bylaws in this city that address everything against people that actually own property. You can't do this, you can't do that. The people that are engaging in or causing the greatest problem for our police service are not even civic address holders in this city. So technically, why are we wasting energy on people who don't even pay taxes here? The politicians are supposed to work for the taxpayers, not coddle the people that are causing the problems for the taxpayers. Mr. Gillingham has spent the last 4 years of his political career dancing around that issue. The time has come. Very good. The ones we have are very good.
17: Mike, you're cutting in and out a bit. Kevin just texted this in. Would you agree with Kevin? Kevin says no more huggy-kissy.
19: Exactly. You have to start arresting these people, put them before the courts, and then you're going to have the NDP government come down on the civic government saying, hey, you're filling up my jails with people with no civic address.
17: So Mike says no more Mr. Nice Guy. Thanks a lot, Mike. I want to get to everybody. Linda, good morning.
20: Good morning, Hal. How are you?
17: I'm great. Go ahead.
20: Okay, this happened in the RM of Reynolds, Spruce Siding Road. Lots of items were stolen. The hydrometer was ripped out.
17: Yeah, Linda, you called in before,
20: right?
17: But rather than the specific case, you're talking rural crime, which is certainly an issue. Do you ever come into Winnipeg? Do you ever experience anything in the city that you don't like?
20: Well, not really. But the point of the matter is, a 1968 Beaumont was stolen.
17: The car. Yeah. No, I hear you, Linda. All right. Thanks a lot. I really got to get to everybody on the phones that wants to talk about crime in the city of Winnipeg. William at 780-6868. Good morning.
21: Yes. Do you really expect us to have crime solved when we elect a premier with a multi-violent criminal record? Okay? This is a guy who beat up Tara Hart.
17: Yeah, we've talked about it before, but I don't think that...
21: You will not focus on that because
17: we all know the story. I'm trying to focus on crime in the city of Winnipeg. Have you got anything to say on that, William?
21: You expect him to solve that?
17: Okay, yeah, I hear you. I hear your point. Yeah, no, okay, yeah, and a lot of people feel that way. But I'm trying to keep focused here, William, because we've got a lot of calls coming in here. Rick, good morning.
22: Hal. You know what? I just want to bring up kind of a different angle on this, and I know that it's been talked about before, but I think a lot of things about crime really has to go back to the drug issue in Winnipeg. And I think I'll give you an example. Like, I live in Rollwood, which is a very middle-class area of Winnipeg, and we've had lots of break-and-enters, cars, vehicles, people trying to get into homes. And it's never been this bad. I'll be honest with you. It hasn't been this bad for years. And every single time, whenever something happens, us neighbors always talk about it, and we know it's a drug issue. And I think that you can hire cops, and you can put them on, you know, Main Street, and you can put them on Portage, and you can have, like, that presence of police officers. But I think a big issue in Winnipeg is drugs. And I think that that's one area that we really need to address. And I think that's why these people are breaking into restaurants or stealing. Well, I think the restaurant might be a little bit different because they're just maybe having fun drinking and doing whatever. But I think this other part about going to the middle class now and really attacking the middle class for assets, that they can sell and make money for drugs, to buy drugs?
17: You're absolutely right. As I said earlier, so many of these issues are connected, and absolutely, Rick, drugs fuels much of the crime. I want to get to two more callers, and I'm actually over time already. Michelle, good morning.
1: Good morning, Hal. I'm going to be quick, but I have to respond to your last five callers. Like, I'm a First Nations woman. My mom is First Nations. My father is not a First Nations person. I'm 2 months older than Bob Canoe. I've never been arrested. I've never been charged. I'm not hooked on drugs. I never have been. And I pay taxes. But, you know, I have first cousins that have kids. And some of those kids, if I saw them on the street, I would cross the street. I wouldn't even say hello to them. And but I also have lovely nieces and nephews that I love, you know, more than anything, that aren't getting in trouble, that are doing good work as well. So I don't know if we can stop talking about these people and those people and Indigenous people and collective. I'd appreciate that. But I have seen crime get worse in the area that I live in. I live in a safe neighborhood. Everyone on Facebook complains that the same person is breaking into their garage. So, you know, we lock our garage and we put stuff up and we put up lights, stuff like that. My non-Indigenous friend was robbed at the Port Richmond Liquor Mart this morning, putting a case of beer into their car. A group of younger people, I'm not sure what their ethnicity was, but one of them was bold enough.
17: Michelle, your phone line's not great, and I'm so late. I've got another call. Brad, Michelle, I'll let you go. I promise next time you call in, we'll have more time. Brad, you want to hang on through the news? I can give you more time on the other side of the news.
2: Yes.
17: Okay, Brad's going to hang on. We're going to continue to talk crime. We're less than 2 weeks away from Election Day. Harry Siemens is coming up on The Harvest as well. The news is next on CJOB.
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4: Global News at 10:30. The news is for Mr. Furnace. 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Call Mr. Furnace, 204-832-6243.
5: Good morning, I'm Sarah McCarthy. Property crime is at the forefront of the upcoming municipal election, with Winnipeggers fed up. Winnipeg police say from July 2025 to June of this year, property crime overall was down slightly to 0.2%. 2025 stats showed shoplifting, breaking and entering, and car thefts were down, but there was an uptick in mischief, theft from vehicles, and fraud. Andrew McCray is with the Smashed Windows Club in River Heights, a group that started 10 years ago when 100 car windows were smashed in a single night.
6: And then it happened to me a couple of weeks later, connected with someone who had been covered in the news where he had 10 of his own windows smashed and had paid 10 deductibles at $200 to get them replaced. You know, there's 100 people, and if it happens to them 10 times, that's a lot of money.
5: He says he is not optimistic and is underwhelmed by candidates' platforms to address property crime. Canada's health ministers are meeting in Winnipeg to discuss funding through the federal government. A newly announced one-year extension representing $1.2 billion. Existing money for mental health, addictions, and home care was supposed to expire next year. Manitoba Premier Wab Kanu says the main health transfer that goes to the provinces remains in question, though.
7: Just to give you an idea, the health spending in Manitoba is about $10 billion a year, going to $11 billion. We're talking massive, massive amounts of money. And if the feds go from a 5% escalator to a 3.5% escalator, you're talking about hundreds of millions of dollars. You know, you don't even want to think about those things like cuts.
5: Manitoba Health Minister Yuzo Masaguara will host today's meeting. And the Supreme Court of Canada has decided to weigh in on the federal government's ban on single-use plastics. The Federal Court of Appeal has allowed the government to keep the ban in place in January when it overturned a lower court ruling. A 2023 decision ruled in favor of the plastics industry, saying Ottawa overstepped. The government banned manufacturing and importing six types of single-use plastics: straws, grocery bags, stir sticks, and those six-pack rings used to hold pop and beer cans. Global News time is 10:32. News on the hour, on the half, and when it breaks on 680 CJOB.
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5: Cloudy today and showers are expected this afternoon, with a northwest wind 30 gusting up to 50 kilometers an hour, a high of 10. Tonight, showers will end late in the evening, then it should be clear with a north wind 50 gusting to 70, calming down overnight, a low of minus 2, but the wind chill will make it feel like minus 9. Tomorrow, sunny, north wind 30 gusting to 50, a high of 10, the wind chill minus 9 in the morning, and then Saturday will be sunny with a high of 17. Right now, it is 8 degrees outside of 680 CJOB. 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
17: Thank you very much, Sarah. Before we get to Brad, who has waded through the news to continue our conversation about crime, it's our election issue today, let me just update you on the question of the day for Mr. Furnace at CJOB.com. I missed something earlier when I said about 60% say it's the number one issue. It's more than that. Here's the question, and I'll give you the options and where the vote sits right now. Another question on the civic election front: where does crime rank on your list of issues in the civic election? 57% say top of the list, important to the city overall. But then one of the other four options is top of the list, personal impact. So people who have been impacted personally by crime, and that's at 22%. The rest, about 20%, say it's top five for sure. And the option not on my top five, crime not on my top five, zero votes. It's early, but zero votes. So it's actually more like 78% of our voters at CJOB.com say crime is the top issue. Brad, thanks a lot for waiting on the line at 780-6868. First of all, is crime your top issue, election issue?
10: 110%.
17: All right, go ahead. What did you want to say? You waited to say it, so go ahead.
10: Okay. The solution to the problem is this.
2: the Young Offenders Act legislation that was brought in by Pierre Elliott Trudeau. This has never been tackled, and there needs to be amendments to the legislation. Secondly, you got to build a big prison institution, a prison farm, where these criminals go and live on a prison farm, and they have to grow crops, vegetables. Full restitution needs to be paid to the victim of crime. And how do you do this? You get these prisoners to grow crops, you're feeding the poor, the sick, the elder, food banks. And when people have food in their bellies, they ain't going to be stealing. That's the solution to the problem. You build a big prison farm, chain gang. And hey, another issue that we have in the springtime, the culverts along the highways getting plugged up and roads covered with water. Get the prisoners to clean out the culverts along the ditches.
17: Yeah. So you say if somebody gets caught doing something, put them to work right away, or do you wait until they're convicted of the offense? I guess you wait until they're convicted of the offense. I mean, you can't, you know, put potentially innocent people to work. But so I've got that right, Brett?
2: You got it right. You wait till they're convicted, and once they're convicted, okay, you got to do the time, and you're not getting out until restitution.
17: Yeah, gotcha. Okay, Brett.
2: Full.
17: Yeah, listen, I think a lot of people agree with that. I hear the chain gang comment a lot. I mean, it's kind of old school, but I think a lot of people feel like, yeah, you know what? If you're going to mess with the community, you're gonna help the community as part of your sentence. All right, we can keep this going. Crime, is it your number one issue? And what's the answer? You know, I don't know what the answer is. I think Ravi Ramaran, the business owner off the top of the show, I agree with him that we need more cops now to kind of get things under control. That's what I think. You know, they say you can't police your way out of it. Maybe not, but I think we need to get it kind of under control. Or am I embellishing? Is it not really as, maybe you feel like it's not as bad as everybody's making it out to be? 780-6868. Grab a line. Right now, we've got Harry Siemens on the line, longtime farm reporter and Winnipeg Sun columnist, fellow columnist at the Sun. Hey, Harry.
9: Hey, how are you doing?
17: I'm excellent. So just quickly, we had a call from Linda earlier, and it was a bit off base, so we didn't take, and she's called in before. She was talking rural crime. What do you hear from farmers, the people you talk to out there, and you talk to so many of them? What are they saying about rural crime? How bad is it outside the perimeter?
9: The biggest thing, of course, is diesel fuel and gasoline. And farmers have combines that take $1,000 for a day of diesel fuel and tractors sitting out there. So they have to be really careful because they get emptied out from time to time and nobody knows who's been doing it. The other thing, when cattle prices started to rise. Yes, far more careful to make sure, and I think we now have in Manitoba just an announcement where they have an individual who will be looking after that part of it for cattle farmers to make
17: right.
9: sure, you know, and so, yeah, it's a real issue because we used to have a yard every half mile. Now, not nearly all sections have a yard. And so, when you leave equipment out there or you have a yard that isn't lived on but it's your farmyard, you got a problem.
17: Yeah, well, and with the price of diesel and gas these days, no wonder that bad guys are ripping farmers off of their diesel and other fuels. I wanted to bring you on because harvest is now 79% complete. That feels a bit light to me for October 15th, middle of October, and I understand it's still very wet in southwest Manitoba. What are you hearing?
9: It's wet in quite a few areas. You know, the rains have been spotty. I mean, we had a good sizable rain here yesterday and on the weekend. I know even just west up at Cartwright and Mather, they had an inch, and it's wet. I'm seeing, combines, tractors, tracks, sinking in no matter where. But we've got some good weather coming for the next 2 weeks. And right now we're into corn and soybeans. And so, you know, even a frost would help at this point to dry off the soybeans and the corn a little quicker. So the crop has been, you know, really good to start off. But the delays of rain and moisture and sitting in the fields has really downgraded in some areas. So we're back to probably an average crop across the province, some better, some not so good.
17: Mm-hmm. Harry, thanks for doing this. I appreciate it.
9: Thank you. Yeah, bye.
17: Harry Siemens, longtime farm reporter, Winnipeg Sun columnist, joining us on the fact that the harvest is 79% complete, but still wet and slowing things down in southwest Manitoba. Let's go to the phones. Maggie's on the line at 780-6868. Maggie, you want to talk crime?
10: Yes, I do, Hal. I just wanted to, I'm talking rural crime, though, but all I live up on the parkland, and the price of cattle these days, theft is big with cattle.
17: Mm.
10: So they've brought in a task force for people, you know, to call and so on and so forth. But, I mean, now you're stealing cows. Like, what's that?
17: Yeah, we had that story. Harry talked about that, too. He had the cattle cop story on our air. I hadn't really realized that something like that was needed. So when I heard about the cattle cop, I thought, oh, boy, okay. So have you experienced personally crime, Maggie, at your farm?
10: No, but I have friends that have, yes.
17: Yeah. So, I mean, obviously, listen, I can only go to when I was a kid and I would stay with my grandpa and my grandma out on the farm, out in the middle of nowhere. It's kind of scary for a kid, right? Very dark. Mm-hmm. And I remember being a kid, waking up and realizing, my uncle and my grandpa realizing that one of the diesel tanks had been basically emptied, right? And I remember how, so it must be scary being out in the middle of nowhere and knowing there's bad guys around.
10: Well, and especially when your hands are tied, you can't do this and you can't do that, and it's your property, and they're stealing my fuel at $7,000 for a tank of fuel. Like, who's going to pay for that if it's gone?
17: Mm-hmm. Yeah, I hear you. Maggie, thanks for the call. I appreciate it.
10: Have a great day.
17: All right. By the way, what do you farm, Maggie? What do you farm? Are you done? Maggie hung up. Sorry, I should have thought of that quicker. Yeah, I'd love to hear from the farmers out there this morning. How is the harvest going for you? As we said, you know, wet in southwest Manitoba, but the harvest is 79% complete. Oh, you know what? I'm not going to forget today because Jeff Forte is back at the controls. So nothing against Carter, nothing against Braden filling in for Jeff, but Jeff keeps me on track. So let's take a break. It's 10:45, quarter to 11 at CJOB. We're going to check the weather, and when we come back, my code word for today, if you want to win that hot tub or sauna from LCL Spas, the code word in our warm-up to winter contest is next, and much more on Connecting Winnipeg on 680 CJOB.

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2: So I'm liking the forecast for Bailey's in the Exchange for that evening where the food is just right, the wine is delicious, and from across the table, you see the sparkle in their eyes. 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Now, today not great, right? Cloudy, some showers, northwest wind 30 gusting to 50 kilometers an hour, high 10. Showers ending this evening, clearing overnight. So clearing but cool overnight. Well, it's cold. Cold overnight. -2, but a wind chill overnight around -9. And that'll be there in the morning when you wake up to Mackling and McGarry on the start here on CJOB at 6 o'clock. Wind chill of around -9, -10. North wind overnight gusting to 70 before it dies down. Tomorrow, now this is the part of the forecast I like a little better. Tomorrow, sunny. Although breezy, north wind gusting to 50, high 10. And on Saturday, sunny and 17. We're up a degree now to 8 degrees outside.
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2: 10:50. 10 to 11. The news at the top of the clock with Sarah McCarthy. And I was hoping that Kenny Boyce was going to be able to join us, manager and film and special events with the city, manager of film and special events with the city of Winnipeg. But unfortunately, we're going to have to reschedule that. So I'll tell you what, I've got a bunch of audio from the premier who was on the start this morning. He made some news. I'll share that with you after.

0: that I don't think we'll get to any of your messages today from my hotline, but we will tomorrow. And my hotline is 774-TALK, 774-8255, where you can leave me a message. 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That's 233-6663. All right? And now, without further ado.
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0: Yes. 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Both worth about $9,000. What a great prize. And so all the shows start with Mackling and McGarry every morning. I do it every morning. Jim Toth does it at 1:15 on his show, and then Richard Klutsche after 4 o'clock. We each have a code word. 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It's that easy. It's that easy to win a $9,000 hot tub or sauna from our friends at LCL Spa. 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LJ is joining us on the phone here just ahead of the news at 11 o'clock, 780-6868. Good morning, LJ.
2: Good morning.
0: Hi.
2: I'm calling about crime from a slightly different angle on thinking through it.
0: Sure.
2: And I agree poverty is obviously a massive contributing factor to one end of it, greed being the other. If you take the cases of your rural callers, that's not people that need a sandwich. That's big-time greed
0: yep.
2: crime.
0: Right.
2: But as far as the other point about poverty, I think it's more accurate to say that it's from disenfranchisement combined with a sense of entitlement. Because if every poor person was running around committing crimes, the whole world would be in a shambles. If you think of how much poverty there is everywhere, not just here, and the kind of real abject poverty that's out there in other countries. So it's not exactly poverty driving it. It's being disconnected from society, partly through that economic difficulty, and then not buying into the contract of that we're all in this together and let's, you know, try to get through this in one piece. And that entitlement of, well, you have a car or you have a thing or this or that, or I want your sunglasses or whatever it is in your car or what they're doing. Mm-hmm. This is a whole sort of falling apart of not understanding that when we have all these rights that we talk about a lot, in my childhood, certainly, I never heard about the responsibilities. I only heard about rights and responsibilities going together, if you can believe it, in university. I consider myself educated, informed, aware. I'd never heard that in my life. That's something that should be done in the schools. It's a simple, like, let's get some people's heads straight a little bit, for starters. Oh, hello, am I been cut off?

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15: Global news at 11 o'clock, I'm Sarah McCarthy. The premier says people deserve to know the findings in the Winnipeg Police Service Headquarters inquiry report before they go to vote in the upcoming civic election. Public hearings have wrapped up, which looked at how the HQ construction project on Smith Street of the new Police Service Headquarters building ballooned from $135 million to $214 million. Premier Wob Kanu telling 680 CJOB this morning what people can expect in the report.
16: Basically, you're going to see they found that the city overpaid $43.3 million. If it weren't for that overpayment, the project actually would have been on budget. So, I mean, there's a lot in this report that Commissioner Garth Smarang looked at. I got this thing 2 days ago, pretty much cleared time in my schedule that day to read it. And it's really, really concerning.
15: Canoe says the report is set to be released by the end of next week. Break-ins, theft, vandalism, and more. Property crime is on Winnipeggers' minds ahead of this election. The Smashed Windows Club in River Heights started over a decade ago when 100 car windows were smashed in a single night. The group's Andrew McRae believes they inspired other community groups and online pages to stand up and stick together.
17: Every community inside Winnipeg and even outside in some of the bedroom communities now have groups that are reporting suspicious activity. So we wanted to solve an actual problem that was happening.
15: Winnipeg police say property crime increased by less than 1% on a year-by-year basis in 2025, but the rate is still lower than it was pre-pandemic. Shoplifting, breaking and entering, car thefts were down, but there was an uptick in mischief, theft from vehicles and fraud. Health ministers from across Canada are in Winnipeg for an in-person meeting that will take place over the next couple of days. Much of the talk expected to center around federal funding. President of the Manitoba Nurses Union, Darlene Jackson.
18: There is a drop-off point for the transfer funds coming from the federal government. And if that is stopped, then we are in big trouble in our provinces.
15: The meeting comes as the federal government announced it would extend provincial funding of $1.2 billion by 1 year for mental health, addictions, and home care. U.S. Ambassador to Canada Pete Hoekstra says American officials are closely watching Canadian politics for signs of election interference ahead of their midterms. Canadian Press reporter Karen Rebo.
19: During a recent interview on the Really Big Show podcast, Hoekstra said Industry Minister Melanie Joly made comments about targeting retaliatory tariffs at politically sensitive states. Joly yesterday pushed back.
20: We would never do that, and we never accept that also being done to us in Canada.
15: Hoekstra says the U.S. will respond if it deems action by Canada to be election interference. And Prime Minister Mark Carney teaming up with a former Alberta deputy premier to try to keep the province in Canada. Carney is at a rally for his, quote, Forever Canada group in Calgary. Albertans vote Monday on 10 referendum questions, including one about whether Alberta should stay in Confederation. Carney has said Canada is worth fighting for and the country works better when it stays together. Global News time is 11:03. News on the hour on the half and when it breaks on 680 CJOB.
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15: Showers are expected this afternoon with a northwest wind 30 gusting to 50 kilometers an hour, a high of 10. Showers ending late this evening, then clearing, north wind 50 gusting to 70 kilometers an hour, calming overnight, a low of minus 2. Tomorrow sunny, north wind 30 gusting to 50, a high of 10. And Saturday sunny, a high of 17. Right now it's 9 degrees outside of 680 CJOB. Let's get you back to Hal on Connecting Winnipeg.
23: Hello. Hello. Can you hear me now? Can you hear me now, Sarah?
15: We can now.
23: Sarah, thank you. Sarah did a little longer newscast there just to make sure I could get rebooted back up. I don't know what's going on. Even my backup internet was not working here at the home studio, but it is now. And so the show continues. My apologies to LJ. LJ leaves me messages. She emails me. She calls in live during the show. I felt bad that I could not react to her very thoughtful call on crime. So my apologies to LJ and my apologies to you. For not being here to wrap up the last hour of the show. But here we go into hour two of the show. And man, we got lots to get to. As I said, we're not going to be able to talk to Kenny Boyce today about Hallmark movies. Many of them, I think they've got 34 new holiday movies on W Network starting tomorrow. And, you know, some of them, many of them filmed here in Winnipeg. So I was hoping to have a conversation with Kenny Boyce, who is the manager of film and special events with the city of Winnipeg, but we'll have to do that another day. But this is your opportunity to call in on crime if you want. 780-6868, it's our election issue today. And our question of the day, let me update the question of the day at CJOB.com for Mr. Furness. So we're asking you, the past few days we've focused on different issues in this election, and today it's crime. And so we're asking you, is it the top of the list? And for Yeah, still about 78% of you, yes. And over 20% of you say, yes, I have been personally impacted. So crime continues to be an issue in the city. And I know that when I put the X on the ballot, it's going to be top of mind for me. The premier, Wob Kanew, was on the start this morning, and he made a bit of news. Let me begin with this clip, though. He was asked about working with the city on issues like crime, for example. And this is what he didn't really, this isn't him making news, but this is what he had to say about working with the city of Winnipeg and whoever the new mayor and councillors are.
0: Yeah, we work together. You drive down Portage or Main. You go to other communities in the province. It's clear that we got more work to do. We have housed several hundred people. Like it's about 300 right now. A few hundred, I should say, I guess. But there's clearly more work that needs to be done. So whether it's crime, whether it's homelessness, social services, policing, addictions treatment, there's tons of stuff that we got to work on together, to say nothing of the roads and building up the infrastructure, too.
23: The premier did make news on the old police headquarters. The inquiry, of course, was held, and we're now, I guess, going to get a look at the report from the inquiry at some point next week, according to Premier Wob Kanew here on CJOB this morning.
0: When you see this report, you're definitely going to agree that this was a total catastrophe. There's findings of misconduct from the people around at the time. Basically, you're going to see they found that the city overpaid $43.3 million. And if it weren't for that overpayment, the project actually would have been on budget. So, I mean, there's a lot in this report that the commissioner, Garth Marenghi, looked at. I got this thing 2 days ago, pretty much cleared time in my schedule that day to read it. And it's really, really concerning. So I'm in a bit of a spot because we got a civic election going on. I've been trying to do like somersaults and cartwheels to not weigh in and, you know, tip the scales or whatever. I actually had the Free Press write an editorial, you know, saying, coward, quit dodging our questions about the civic election or whatever. But now that I read this thing, I think people deserve to hear what's in it before they vote. You'll see a forensic accountant was brought in. He looked at it several ways. They come up with this range of $45 to $50 million, and then they drill it down even more precisely. And it's clear that this is, now we're getting into like legal terminology here, but this, we're talking fabricated invoices. We're talking misappropriated funds can be proven for at least part of that amount. Yeah, so it's bad stuff. And that's why, even though this is going to have an impact on how people think about civic politics, the severity and seriousness of what went down, even this was in the past, let's be clear. This was like 2010 to 2013 we're talking about. I just think people should be able to hear what's in this thing before you vote, because it is relevant to how we run the city, how we get things built, how we make sure that your taxpayer dollars are being respected. We've got some of our folks in the various departments like municipal and justice looking at it, because some of the recommendations come to us as a province. And, you know, we're going to accept all the recommendations, but just for them to be able to wrap their heads around what exactly this means. And then little logistic things, scheduling the commissioner's availability. You'll see this report by the end of next week.
23: By late next week. Interesting. Police headquarters inquiry. We'll get back to more of the premier, but Glenn is on the phone, 780-6868. As you know, your phone calls take priority. Hey, Glenn.
2: Morning, sir. You know, $43.3 million is indeed a troubling amount of money that was overpaid by the city of Winnipeg, according to this report. 15 or so years after the fact, this report comes out. What can be done about it? Absolutely nothing. However, mm-hmm. I have mentioned this on several occasions. There is a boondoggle of a financial issue, and that is the North End Treatment Plant. Talk about overpayment. A budget of originally $700 million is now four times plus that amount. And if I were in charge, I'd probably be performing an interim forensic audit as to why those costs have gone so out of control without any accountability, without any reporting or reason. And this project alone, it hasn't even been mentioned in this election cycle. This is a $3 billion boondoggle that will make the police headquarters fiasco pale in comparison.
23: Yeah. Well, you've mentioned it now here on the air, and you have brought it up before, I know. But I think you're right. I think, you know, we should know more about those numbers. And you're right. Like, this is 15 years later. Listen, 43 point whatever million dollars, that's a lot of money. But as you point out, it's really kind of a drop in the bucket compared to, you know, the cost rising on the North End plant.
2: Well, it's gone up $2 billion over budget, billion with a B. How can the city afford this? Have you looked at your sewer and water rates over the last 4 or 5 years?
23: Yeah, I have to. Yeah, I've seen them. No, you're right, Glenn. I appreciate the call. Well, you put it out there, right? So now people, when they vote, whether they're voting today or on election day in less than 2 weeks, that might be a factor. What about crime? You want to weigh in on crime?
2: Yeah, very quickly, you know, Mr. Gillingham has come up with a proposal to reduce crime. Where has he been the last 4 years? Why has it taken the last 3 weeks of this campaign to come up with an idea how to reduce crime? What has he done the last 4 years? Has the city of Winnipeg become a better place to live in the last 4 years or not? That's a simple question to answer before the voters go to the polls.
23: Yep. All right, Glenn, good call. Thanks a lot. I appreciate it. Let me squeeze a couple more Wob Canoe clips in here, and then we have to take a break. By the way, we're going to give away some Jets tickets as we head to a break here in just a couple of minutes, so stand by. So the premier on the start this morning with Mackling and McGarry. Yesterday we were talking about, we had that message from my hotline at 774-TALK about the time change, and the guy was saying, just leave it alone. Well, it's too late. We've made the choice. And the boys this morning, Mackling and McGarry, asked the Premier, Wob Canoe, if he was surprised at all about the pushback after the decision to stick with daylight saving time.
0: You know, it didn't surprise me because we cut the gas tax. And if you would, and I'm sorry to say something about the media while I'm on the media, but when we cut the gas tax, the media was like so critical, and all you heard was how terrible cutting the gas tax was, and this is awful. And you go talk to real people, and it's the most popular thing that a government has ever done. So, I mean, that's just the nature of the conversation sometimes, is you do things that you know people support, and the voices that get amplified publicly end up maybe being the critical ones.
23: We'll see. I said yesterday, I wonder if down the line at some point we'll look back and say, probably shouldn't have done that. I don't know. I don't know what the answer is. I'm sort of indifferent on this one. I'll wait and see. But I wonder about that. And then just one more. The Premier, Wob Canoe, on the start this morning, was asked about the vote in Alberta. And I've got some early numbers on how many people have cast a ballot in Alberta's referendum. But here's what the Premier said this morning.
0: I love Canada. You know, I'm a patriot through and through. I wish we weren't talking about a referendum about separation anywhere, not in Alberta, not in Quebec. But what I've been telling people all summer long, you know, we visit Albertans who are visiting the legislature or they're out and about at different events around Manitoba. I've told every single person, please vote. Make sure you vote. Make sure we put this thing to bed. And like, hopefully there's a resounding message that's Alberta's part of Canada. We're not going anywhere. And, you know, we love Albertans. We can argue about the Oilers and Jets or whatever, Elks and Bombers. But at the same time, you know, when it comes to our country, we got to stick together. But honestly, the relatives that I have out there, when I've talked to them about it earlier this year, they're kind of like, yeah, we're embarrassed that this thing's going on. Like, obviously, they're patriots. They love the country. It's pretty clear how they're going to vote. So hopefully more Albertans and not feel the same way.
23: I do like that about our premier, Wob Canoe, that he is a patriot. He is Team Canada 110%. Elections Alberta, listen to this. Elections Alberta says a total of 174,532 people have voted on the first of five advance polling days ahead of the October 19th vote. For context, advanced polls in the 2023 provincial general election in that province saw an average of 151,727 Albertans vote per day. So more people voting per day than in the 2023 election. It will be interesting to see what I think it's going to be. We're staying in Canada. I don't think it's even going to be close, but it will be interesting, just my opinion, as an Alberta boy. But it will be interesting to see what the final numbers are. It's 11:17. There's a number for you. 17 after 11. We're going to take a break. We'll check the weather. Oh, and as we head to the break, you want to win some Jets tickets for the game Saturday against Carolina? We're going to play Connect 3 right now. What do these three things have in common? What connects these three things? Pinky, onion, mood. Pinky, onion, mood. Call 780-6868 to win the Jets tickets. And Connecting Winnipeg will continue in just a couple of minutes.

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3: Oh boy, did the Winnipeg Blue Bombers ever boost their playoff chances with that huge home win over Calgary. However, nothing is etched in stone just yet.
4: Exactly. But the Blue and Gold have to help themselves to stay in the fight. 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I'm Derek Taylor. 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
0: 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Weather.
15: All right, let's check the weather forecast, shall we? It's looking good for the start of the week. I'm going to check Sunday and Sunday as well. But Saturday's looking nice, sunny and 17. 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Showers ending, high of 10 today. We're pretty close to that now. Northwest wind today gusting to 50 kilometers an hour. Tonight, low minus 2, but we're going to see wind chills tonight and into tomorrow morning around minus 10, maybe even minus 11. Tonight, clearing, north wind at times gusting to 70 tonight, that low of minus 2, but again, wind chills around minus 9, minus 10. Tomorrow, sunny and 10, north wind gusting to 50. As I said, Saturday, sunny and 17. Nice. 9 degrees right now, close to 10.
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15: 11:23 at CJOB. Let's give away these Jets tickets. By the way, Jets in Chicago tonight. You're on CJOB. Pregame right after live at 5. Who won the tickets, Jeff Forche, to the game on Saturday against Carolina?
16: That is Colin.
15: Colin, good for you. Pinky, onion, and mood, all rings. Pinky ring, onion ring, mood ring. They're all rings. More winning in the final half hour of the show after the news at 11:30 with Sarah McCarthy when we play Tough Trivia for Santa Lucia Pizza. And coming up after the news at 11:30, Carolyn Klassen from Kinexus Counseling. She's been gone a month. Man, she had a great trip. Went on the trip of a lifetime. So I'm anxious to hear about that. We'll talk to her about some other stuff. Good to have Carolyn back in the mix. Quickly, keep leaving those great messages on my hotline, 204-774-8255, 774-TALK. 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That's 233-6663. I don't have time here, but maybe after Carolyn. After the news, we'll talk to Carolyn. And then maybe heading into Jets at noon, I can play for you the audio that Richard Kluche collected. It was on his show yesterday afternoon. He has his pollster panels, right? And he had Mary Agnes Welch from Abacus, and he had a guy on from Leger. I can't remember the guy's name. I always forget his name. No, it's right here. No, I don't have it. Yeah, why? It's in my lineup here. The internet bumping there has messed me up. Mary Agnes Welch from Abacus and Andrew Enns of Leger. And he asked them to grade the mayoral campaign so far. Well, didn't get a great grade. Did not get a great grade. So I'm going to play that audio for you after we talk to Carolyn after the news. Next at 11:30, we got to get to Tough Trivia for Santa Lucia Pizza. So it is going to be a jam-packed final half hour of the show. Just before we get to a full hour of hockey talk here on CGOB, Jets at noon on the way with TNT, Tyson, and Toth. Stay right there. Sarah McCarthy has all the news and info for you. And then we'll get to that final half hour. As I said, lots coming up, so stay right there.

0: The news you need from the people you trust. 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
11: 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The news is for your new local McDonald's restaurant at the intersection of Grant and Keniston. Crews in today.
12: Good morning, I'm Sarah McCarthy. The Premier says the Winnipeg Police Service Headquarters inquiry report will be released by the end of next week. Public hearings wrapped up in May, which looked at how the HQ construction project on Smith Street ballooned from $135 million to $214 million by the time it was said and done. Premier Wab Kanu has read over the report, which he found concerning.
13: Even though this is going to have an impact on how people think about civic politics, the severity and seriousness of what went down, even this was in the past, let's be clear. This was like 2010 to 2013 we're talking about. People should be able to hear what's in this thing before you vote, because it is relevant to how we run the city, how we get things built, how we make sure that your taxpayer dollars are being respected.
12: Canoe says there are findings of misconduct, misappropriated funds, fabricated invoices, and other details to be released in the report. The police service's fall retail theft initiative has wrapped with 123 arrests to show for it. They focused on 30 retail businesses and commercial locations around the city. They ended up laying 243 criminal charges, recovering $22,000 in stolen merchandise, and arrested 15 repeat offenders. Outside of the initiative, there were 81 arrests made, including on 8 repeat offenders. And the Supreme Court of Canada has agreed to hear an appeal of the federal government's ban on single-use plastics. Ottawa's 2022 ban prohibits making and selling single-use plastic items like straws, cutlery, and takeout containers. The government said at the time it chose those items as they were commonly found in litter and had known and accessible alternatives. The plastics industry's arguments against the ban have included that a lack of testing to determine which plastics are harmful made Ottawa's decision unreasonable. Global News Time is 11:32, news on the hour, on the half, and when it breaks on 680 CJOB.
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12: Showers this afternoon with a northwest wind 30 gusting up to 50 kilometers an hour, a high of 10. Showers ending later this evening, then clear tonight, a north wind 50 gusting to 70 kilometers an hour. That should calm down overnight, though, a low of minus 2. Tomorrow, sunny, north wind 30 gusting to 50, a high of 10. And Saturday, sunshine and a high of 17. Right now, it is 9 degrees outside of 680 CJOB. One more time back to Hal now on Connecting Winnipeg.
15: Thank you very much, sir. You have a great day. Final half hour, Jets at noon, coming up. Jets in Chicago tonight. Right after Live at 5, the pregame begins here on CJOB. Before we talk to Carolyn Klassen, I'm anxious to hear about her trip. Let's give away the Santa Lucia Pizza gift certificate with Tough Trivia, shall we? Here's the question. Survey says the number one thing people say they have too many of at home is hangers. What's the number two answer in the survey? Survey says number one thing, people have too many hangers at home. What's number two on that list? Call 780-6868 right now. You can text if you want to guess, but if you want to win the pizza, and who wouldn't want to win some fantastic Santa Lucia pizza, you got to call producer Jeff Forche. Good to have him back in the mix today at 780-6868. 780-6868. By the way, every morning at around 10:45, I give you the code word for my show. 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That is how you get in to win. Okay? Carolyn Klassen from Connexus Counseling, my therapist friend. Oh boy, did you get some therapy? How long were you gone? It was a full month, right?
16: It was a full month from the 10th to the 10th. It was an amazing trip. I have never been on a trip like that, likely never will be again. And I learned so much about the world and myself. And it felt like I was drinking from a fire hose, just the stuff that was coming at us every day. It was incredible.
15: Now, you and I have known each other for a long time, so I feel like I can be honest with you. I was following along on social media, and after a while, you were pissing me off because you were having a great time. And I'm glad you had a good time. It was the trip of a lifetime. But I wanted to be there with you, damn it.
16: Well, and it was fun to invite people along. And I got a lot of comments at the end of it saying, you know, we enjoyed our trip with you, because I tried to post pictures. And it will be a record for me, too, to see what we did every day. But it was a trip that, you know, for many years, I never would have imagined I would have been able to take it. Something I recognize many people don't ever have the opportunity to take. And so I was really trying to treasure and value it and then share it with the world so that in some small way, some people could get some vicarious benefit from it.
15: Just tell everybody that didn't hear before you went, where did you go? What would give us the, where did you go and what was the highlight?
16: Well, we started in Greece, where we had some time to ourselves in Athens, and then we spent some time with my daughter's family. We got to spend time with Greek people, eating Greek food. Dinner starts at 8:30 and goes till after midnight. It was crazy. That was so much fun. And then after Greece with my daughter-in-law's family, we went to Italy and spent some time in Rome and Florence and spent, you know, took a bike ride through the Chianti region of Italy to just enjoy the wine and the grapevines and all that. It was amazing. And then from there, we went down to, it was supposed to be a week-long cruise down the pass, the Danube River from Passau to Budapest, but that didn't work because the water levels are so low on the Danube that we spent some time on two different boats and had some bus rides as the tour company did its best to give us the best experience possible, and had lovely experiences down the Danube. And then from there, we spent a few days in Paris and a few days in London on the way home. And it was like we got so much. We saw so many things. Saw so many cathedrals and museums, and we walked and walked and walked and walked and walked and got a chance to meet and see people and try their food. It was amazing.
15: Mm-hmm. Was there a highlight? Hard to find a highlight in all of that.
16: It's so hard to find a highlight. There's so many, but one that I just right at the end, we went to see Mamma Mia in England, in London, in the theater district. And it was because it was set in Greece, which was where Journey started. It was a movie that I saw a decade ago that I had dreams of someday I want to go there and to actually have that realized. And there was, I just ugly cried during the last part of that play, just as my nervous system let loose from all the adventure and the stress and the action and the experiences. And it was just this full circle moment that I will treasure for the rest of my life.
15: Mm-hmm. He's probably already got it queued up, but Jeff Forche, my producer, if you don't have it queued up, get some Mamma Mia ready to end the segment here with Carolyn Klassen. Today is, let me get this right, Conflict Resolution Day today. Any tips, Carolyn?
16: I do. And the tip that I have came out of a conversation with my son while we were on this trip, where he said that when I asked him the secret of he and his wife's success, how they make their marriage work well together, he says that his goal when he and his wife have a difference of opinion is to understand his wife's perspective that is different than his so well that he could actually make a case for it, that it's his job to learn and to understand her perspective and to believe in it. It's his job to really dig into why she thinks the way she does, so that they, and if he can do that first, before he expresses his opinion, their discussion changes. And, you know, sometimes kids are your teachers, and I just was embodying that the rest of the trip as my husband and I are traveling together 24/7, spending so much time together when we're trying to figure out travel and we don't know where we're going. Yep. I really tried to figure out how to encapsulate that. And when I did that, life was better for me and for us. And I'm not all the way there yet, but I was working at it.
15: Yeah, travel can test a relationship, that's for sure.
16: No kidding.
15: Absolutely. One other thing on your trip before I get to the last topic here. You know, I did a lot of my traveling when I was younger, so I don't feel a need to do much traveling now. But it was definitely therapeutic. I feel like this trip for you was therapeutic. Can travel be therapeutic? I think it can.
16: It absolutely can. I think for me, one of the benefits of it for me was it was a change of routine. It really pulled me out of the world that I know into a world that I didn't. And I had a chance to appreciate and evaluate what I do and why I do it and maybe how I want to do things differently because I could see the strengths of other cultures. I got stretched. There was times where I was really anxious. I didn't know how you were going to get from Florence to Passau with all the planes, trains, and automobiles. I was really stressed. I was really proud of myself when we did it, and so it increased my capacity. And there was just this opportunity for fresh perspective on my life. And so I just think there are benefits to travel. I had a chance to realize that we are in a small chapter in so much of a larger book that I think sometimes we forget that our lives are not just about us, that there's so much more to the world and there's so much more to history that we forget in our little Winnipeg world where a building that's 100 years old is ancient. That was good for me to realize that there's a larger perspective to this that sometimes I can forget about, and that changes my perspective in good ways.
15: And then finally, I saw a survey. They were talking about how often you should call your mom. And it, I didn't have a set time with my mom, Ada, who's now, of course, passed away. But it was funny because I got in the habit when I started at CJOB, I got in the habit of recording my phone calls with my mom. And so when she kind of caught on that, he's recording me, she would sometimes avoid my calls, really, because she was like, I don't know, here we go again. I don't have my teeth in. Like, I mean, it was a whole thing for my mom. Anyhow, oh, God, I wish I could call Ada today, but of course I can't. But it got me thinking, is there a magic number? This survey says once a week. Is there a magic number? And of course, we don't call our dad, right? I mean, some people do, but we always call mom, right? Dad's like, yeah, how you doing? Good. Okay, here's your mom. Right? Totally. I mean, that's the way the call used to go with my dad. But how often do we call our mom?
16: Well, I think the key is that's a question to ask to say, what is the rhythm that's right? And sometimes it's too much and sometimes it's not enough. And it's a bittersweet question for those like you who've already lost their mom. And that question is no longer something that can be answered and acted upon. But I think how do we find a rhythm where we can connect with the one who gave us birth, the one who understands us? And sometimes those calls are really important for moms because they just want to know their kids are okay. It's that point of connection is so important. And sometimes it's important for kids in a world that's really busy and stressful and people are judging you to just call somebody who says, how are you doing? And just delights in you is just really important. And so it's important to find a rhythm to connect and to reconnect at a way that says, we can be sure of each other and we can move about the world the rest of the week good because we've connected with the one that we grew up with.
15: Carolyn, thanks a lot. We missed you. We're glad you're back.
16: Oh, it's so good to talk to you. So good. Take care.
15: Carolyn Klassen, therapist friend from Kinexus Counseling. Let's give away the Santa Lucia Pizza gift certificate. Who got it right? Jeff Forche.
11: That would be, as my computer loads, that is Bill.
15: Bill, congratulations. You are going to be enjoying some Santa Lucia pizza. Bill knew that according to this survey, number one thing that people have too many of at home is hangers. What's the number two answer? Cords. Yeah, cords. Too many cords. And then, you know, they don't work. Anyhow, don't even get me started on cords. 11:45. We're just about done. Connecting Winnipeg is approaching the end of the day for Thursday. Jets at noon coming up. We'll take a break. Check the weather when we come back. Grading the mayoral campaign. I love this. Richard Clucci had a conversation yesterday afternoon with a couple of pollsters, and he said, grade the campaign. Grade the mayoral campaign. Didn't get a good grade from these two pollsters. That's next on CJOB.

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19: 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Showers ending today, a high of 10. We're almost there. Northwest wind, 30 gusting to 50 kilometers an hour today. Low tonight, minus 2, but it's going to feel like minus 9, minus 10 overnight into tomorrow morning. Clearing overnight tonight with that low of minus 2. North wind at times tonight gusting to 70 before it dies down. Tomorrow, sunny. North wind at times to 50. High of 10. Saturday, sunny and 17. Right now, 9 degrees. We're one off that high of 10.
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19: 11:50, 10-2, Jets at noon. I was hoping to get this in earlier because I wanted to get you to grade the mayoral campaign so far, Richard. But great audio from these two pollsters. Richard Klutsche yesterday, he has these pollster panels on his show, The News. And he was talking yesterday with Mary Agnes Welch from Abacus and Andrew Enns from Leger. And he said, I mean, they talked about a bunch of stuff with the campaign, specifically the mayoral campaign. This is the audio I'm going to play for you. They talked about some of the ward races as well, but I'm focusing in on the mayoral campaign, some of the things that Mary Agnes Welch and Andrew Enns had to say. But Richard began by saying, hey, grade the mayoral campaign in Winnipeg so far.
8: Oh, God. A D. Unfortunately, I think it has been, there hasn't been one galvanizing kind of topic or promise that has really sparked a real good discussion among Winnipeggers. We've seen nothing but sort of like cheesy, badly evidenced accusations between mostly the two right-leaning candidates, Mike Boyajakis and Kevin Klein. Voters don't know who to believe. It's a bit of a pox on all those guys. And then Mayor Gillingham is running, understandably, a pretty boring front-runner campaign, trying to

0: paying. They pay a lot. And so the solutions that we need aren't cheap. And this is a bad spot for any elected official to try to sort of navigate an election campaign.
1: And I think, to Andrew's point, there is a willingness among Winnipeggers to pay a little more. But they want to see genuine improvements. And I think in some ways that is the current mayor, Gillingham, that's his calling card, this ability to say, I'm a good manager, I'm an adult in the room, I'll get the meat and potato stuff done. But I don't know that voters have quite seen some of those meat and his promises are more, as you say, micro meat and potatoes. So we're kind of caught in this netherworld of we don't really expect bold. We don't want bold. We want the basics fixed.
0: That's concerning. I think for me as a parent of a couple of 20-year-olds, I look at this from in one lens and going, oh man, like, you know, my property taxes, the education tax, I'm tired of the encampments. My kids look at this and they're looking at just from a, like, what's going on? My daughter has flown 5 times to other cities to see concerts, to go and hang out with some friends. Like, there's something there. That's a concern. And we've lived that in this province.
1: I think transit is one. I think sort of beautiful public spaces, you know, things that where there's festivals and there's vibrancy and we're rethinking Main Street. We're rethinking Portage of Maine's actually not doing bad, but places like that, the things that big cities have that are vibrant and cool and innovative. We're not even talking about that stuff. We're not, you know, we're talking about, yeah, more cops and 311. It is a weird time because I think we are anxious, we're frustrated, things aren't going great in Winnipeg, but we don't have, there's not an obvious person that we're laying that blame on. We're not blame, we love Carney, we love Wob. We don't dislike or have any real there's not a feeling of change when it comes to the civic election. At least not that I've detected in polling and in the vibe. So it's like this frustration has nowhere to go.
2: From Richard Cloutier's pollsters panel yesterday afternoon, Mary Agnes Welch from Abacus and Andrew Enns from Leger. Mary Agnes Welch giving the mayoral campaign so far a D. Andrew says C minus. What would you grade the mayoral campaign? It really has been sort of meh, right? Will that change? Who knows? I'll tell you when it will change. Here's when it will change, in my opinion, next Wednesday. Because if you missed the announcement, next Wednesday, our Richard Cloutier will moderate a debate between the three leaders in the polls. Scott Gillingham, Kevin Kline, and Mike Voyajakis. Next Wednesday morning at 9 a.m. for a full hour, and then we'll talk about it here on Connecting Winnipeg starting at 10 o'clock. Have a great day. The news is next. Then Jets at noon. We're back tomorrow. It's Friday already tomorrow. The Friday show, Connecting Winnipeg, tomorrow. Talk to you then. Bye.
3: There was a friend of mine on murder. And the judge's gavel fell. Jury found him guilty, gave him

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1: The Supreme Court will rule on Ottawa's ban on single-use plastics. The Federal Court of Appeal overturned a lower court decision back in January, allowing the federal government to keep the ban in place. Statistics Canada says total manufacturing sales rose 1.5% to nearly $80 billion in August. The federal government plans to spend $430 million over the next 5 years to help unions train a new generation

0: of skilled trades workers. The Toronto stock market is up about 300 points in midday trading, helped by strength in the telecom, industrial, and financial sectors, while U.S. stock markets are mixed. In New York, the Dow Jones Industrial Average is up about 565 points. The dollar is trading at 70.45 cents U.S., up from yesterday's average of 70.11 cents. Crude oil is up $1.53 at $95.43 U.S. per barrel. From the Canadian Press Business Desk, I'm Brenda Molina Navidad.
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12: Global news at 12 o'clock. I'm Jeff Braun. The premier says people deserve to know the findings of the Winnipeg Police Service headquarters inquiry before they vote in the civic election. Global Sarah McCarthy has more.
13: Public hearings wrapped up in May, which looked at how the HQ construction project for the new Winnipeg Police Service building on Smith Street ballooned from $135 million to $214 million. Premier Wab Kanu telling 680 CJOB what people can expect to see in the report.
14: Basically, you're going to see they found that the city overpaid $43.3 million. If it weren't for that overpayment, the project actually would have been on budget. So, I mean, there's a lot in this report that Commissioner Garth Smarang looked at. I got this thing 2 days ago, pretty much cleared time in my schedule that day to read it, and it's really, really concerning.
13: Kanu says the report will be released by the end of next week. Sarah McCarthy, Global News.
12: Property crime is one of the key issues Winnipeggers are thinking about ahead of the municipal election. Global News reporter Marnie Blunt has more on that.
15: We had a couple of evenings where somebody showed up and tried to get in our house.
16: Chris Grabsky is now quick to make sure his doors are always locked.
15: So we were inside and we heard them trying to get in the door, but it was locked.
16: It's just one of several alarming instances he's experienced in his North Kildonan neighborhood.
15: Lots of door handle checking. We've had people rifle through our vehicles.
16: He's heightened his home security measures amid heightened frustration.
15: It's very frustrating because I felt like, you know, we picked a quiet, safe neighborhood to raise our kids, but It's not surprising. Frustrating, but not surprising.
16: From July 2025 to June of this year, property crime overall has decreased 0.2% according to Winnipeg Police. But in certain areas like the William White neighborhood, it's increased 46% over the three-year average. Something that comes as no surprise to Daryl Warren of the William White Neighborhood Association.
2: People feel very unsafe and they are fed up because, you know, we all want to live a good life and we want to feel safe when we're in our yards and in our homes.
16: He says it's also becoming more common for residents to not report property crimes to police. And he says there needs to be swift action taken to address all crimes across the entire city.
2: We really have to do a lot better when it comes to crime in this city. It's totally out of hand now.
16: Marnie Blunt, Global News.
12: The police service's fall retail theft initiative has wrapped up with 123 arrests to show for it. They focused on 30 retail businesses and commercial locations across Winnipeg and ended up laying 243 criminal charges, recovering nearly $22,000 in stolen merchandise and arrested 15 repeat offenders. Outside of the initiative, they made 81 arrests, including 8 repeat offenders. The federal government says it plans to extend funding to provinces and territories for mental health, addictions and home care by another year. Reporter Karen Rebo has details.
17: Health Minister Marjorie Michel said in a social media post last night that the announced extension represents $1.2 billion in funding. Her post came as all provincial and territorial health ministers gather in Winnipeg for a meeting today before they're joined by Michel on Friday.
12: Provincial health ministers had said they were worried about what they called profound and negative effects on patients and healthcare jobs if the federal funding agreements were not renewed in this year's budget. Canada's top court will rule on the federal government's ban on single-use plastics.
18: The Supreme Court of Canada says it will hear an appeal of the ban. The Federal Court of Appeal had allowed Ottawa to keep the ban in place when it overturned a lower court ruling. That ruling had sided with the plastics industry, finding the government overstepped by designating all plastic-manufactured items as toxic. Ottawa used that designation to ban making and importing 6 types of single-use plastics, including straws, grocery bags, stir sticks, and those 6-pack rings used to hold pop and beer cans. The government said it chose those items because they were commonly found in litter and had known and accessible alternatives. Jason White, The Canadian Press.
12: Canada's total manufacturing sales rose 1.5% in August thanks to strength in the primary metal and chemical subsectors. StatsCan says sales in the primary metal subsector gained 14% to a record $7.6 billion in August. Transportation equipment sales fell 2.6% to $12 billion, but in constant dollars, StatsCan says total manufacturing sales were unchanged. U.S. President Donald Trump says the Pentagon won't live stream the firing squad execution of the Fort Hood shooter after all. The announcement faced bipartisan criticism last week. U.S. Defense Secretary Pete Hegseth had announced Nadal Malik Hassan's execution would be public, and the Pentagon had confirmed the live stream, but both Republicans and Democrats pointed out the images could be used to fuel radicalization. Global News Time is 12:05. News on the hour, on the half, and when it breaks on 680 CJOB.
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12: Showers this afternoon. A northwest wind at 30, gusting to 50 kilometers per hour and a high of 10. Showers ending late this evening. A lighter wind overnight with a low of minus 2. Tomorrow, sunny, windy, a high of 10. Sunny on Saturday and 17. Right now it's 8 at 680 CJOB.
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0: Welcome into Jets at Noon. 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I'm joined by, as always, by the one and only Jim Toth. Jim, how are we doing this fine Thursday?
21: The only. Just the only. I'm good. How are you? Happy game day.
0: Yep. We got another game day. The first matchup.
21: We got a lineup to get to.
0: Against the Chicago Blackhawks. And we do have a lot lineup to get to. We got a lot to get to, actually. We'll be joined by Rick Ball after the 12:30 news to get a view from the other side. We'll break down the game tonight. We'll take a look at some odds at the for the awards right now and where some current Jets stand and whether you can make some good money on that. But
21: good money.
0: There's also a lot of news, actually, about Connor Hellebuyck. Some tidbits that have come out from various insiders across the league. So we'll get to that in just a few moments. But, Jim, you mentioned the lineup there. Staying the same, for the most part. There is one change that we see, or it appears that Jack St. Ivany will be drawing into the lineup for Tyrell Bauer, which makes sense, just considering how the Blackhawks are a younger team, more speed in the lineup. I think that kind of checks out for tonight's game. And Stuart Skinner in the starter's net at the morning skate as well. So he'll be getting another start tonight.
21: Yeah, that's interesting to me too, because I don't think that Clay Stevenson is going to see the Carolina Hurricanes on Saturday afternoon. So Stewart plays tonight, they fly home tomorrow, and then the afternoon game. I could be wrong. Maybe Stevenson does play but I would think that you'd want Stuart Skinner with the way he's played this year in net on Saturday, but good to see him between the pipes today as well. We do have a pushback from a Sean who's, when I retweeted Mitchell Clinton's lineup today, said, "What is Arneil thinking?
0: What?
21: Nino is cooked. Give Lambert another chance. Come on." I disagree, Sean. And if you listen to Jets at Noon yesterday, that's what we talked about extensively, that how much do you weigh into that this is it for him, or how much do you weigh into, well, he hasn't played in a couple games and we got him into a game. We saw that. Now we're going to get him into one more, give him a chance. You have to understand that this isn't about who's cooked and who isn't and who's making it and who's not. This is about a coach trying to manage his team and get a win. They won last game with Nino Niederreiter in the lineup. Can they say, Nino, like, this is what we saw, this is what we need, can you be better, blah, blah. Brad Lambert's going to come back into the lineup. Brad Lambert's going to play a lot more games over this season and next season than Nino Niederreiter will. Trust me on that. But I can understand him saying, you had a week off, we got you back in the lineup, we won, we're going to put you in again. But this is like Carolina's coming to town, and all I saw from Carolina's four lines last year when they were here live was speed. And so I think Brad Lambert's going to get back in the lineup. But put Brad Lambert in, come on, why?
0: Yeah, wait,
21: so it's not just about Nino's cooked, if that's what you feel, which I'm not arguing. I'm 50-50. Like, I need to see something from him tonight. But what have you seen from Brad Lambert that says, and it can't be Nino's cooked? That's not how coaches think. Coaches look at players individually and they say, what are you going to give me tonight? What have you given me so far? It can't be about another player for Brad Lambert. It can't be Brad Lambert, you're back in the lineup because, well, we got nothing else. It's got to be Brad Lambert, what have you done?
0: Well, and I just think, I look back at the Anaheim game, and I can't remember which goal it was, but there was a play on the boards where Brad Lambert's engaged in a board battle and then kind of just doesn't end up as engaged anymore, and it ends up resulting in a goal, right?
21: Fourth
0: Nino
21: line.
0: Nino Niederreiter's not doing that.
21: He couldn't win a puck battle against the fourth line. The fourth line went down the ice and scored on him.
0: Yeah.
21: That's what he did. Now, Nino can't ride or doesn't look like he can keep up anymore, but he's not losing many board battles when he gets in them.
0: And it's just, it's one game, too. You said, they won. If you want to give the veteran who's given you good minutes over the last couple of years, you give him a shot, right? Like, you're giving him an opportunity. And if they lose, who knows?
21: Sorry to cut you off. I'm getting worked up here. Stop blaming the coach and blame the player. Do something, Brad. Win a board battle, Brad, and you'll stay in the lineup. And I'm not down on Brad. I like Brad Lambert as a player. I think he's going to have a bright future, but he's got to figure it out. And as we said with Nino and Domestikov, the runway isn't long for you guys, and it goes the same for the young guys. This is a team that's desperate to get back into the playoffs, and night in and night out, they're going to play their best options. And if you get out of the lineup, that's on you.
0: Yeah, it's not like
21: nobody's taking you out of the lineup when you played good. And to get back in the lineup, it shouldn't be based on how bad another player is playing. It should be based on what you're doing at practice while you sit and wait to get back in the lineup.
0: Yeah, and this team's 4-1-1 right now.
21: Yes. Too.
0: Like, there's, I know that.
21: That's why I just, sorry, Sean, I'm not harping on you, but what is Arneil thinking? ! That's what he's thinking. It's common sense to me.
0: Yeah, now if we get a month into the season and Nino's performance hasn't changed and he's still playing on the second line, then I understand the criticism.
21: I don't even go that far. I think he's got to have a game tonight or he's not playing on Saturday.
0: I am with you on
21: that. And that's when you go, and you know what this does also? Nino didn't play well, and he's getting another chance. Brad's sitting there going, what do I got to do to get back in this lineup? I saw the game. I didn't think Nino was very good, and I can't get back in the lineup. You're either going to go one of two ways. This sucks, or I better get to work here.
0: Yeah, and he had that opportunity at the start of the season, right? It's not like he's been sitting in the press box since the start. He had his chances.
21: The world doesn't owe you something.
0: Yeah.
21: No, Brad, just because another player isn't good. What it owes you is what you go take. And you have every opportunity at the start of the season, the first three games, to solidify your position. And when you get back in, you better solidify it. And I love that about this team this year because we didn't see it last year.
0: And a guy who's done that this year, Jim, Isak Rosén. He struggled at the start of the year on the second line.
21: Had himself a game.
0: Yeah.
21: And what did I say? Like, Isak's got a kick in a point. He didn't kick in a point last game, but he had himself a game. He was much better. So he's in the lineup.
0: Yeah. That's just
21: stop
0: the way it
21: blaming
0: is.
21: The coach. I don't think the coach is sitting there going, this guy's really good, but I'm not putting him in.
0: Yeah.
21: And he's not doing vice versa. This guy's terrible. I'm going to keep him in the lineup. Stop with the non-common sense thinking. Nino Niederreiter has a game here to stay in the lineup, and it's tonight because the team won. And Brad Lambert gets in on Saturday. He better have himself a game.
0: Yeah, we haven't even gotten to the 10-game mark, right? Like, you can't be getting too upset about coaching decisions at this point in the season unless it's like egregious, right? And there hasn't been anything too egregious.
21: I told my boy
0: egregious.
21: The other day, get off the ice. You're not pulling your weight. He's 5. No, I'm kidding. I didn't do that. But I'm like, you got to pick it up.
0: Did he start pulling his weight, though?
21: No, I can't get him to calm down. That's the problem with him. Calm down.
0: Yeah, so it'll be interesting to see how the Jets fare against a more of a speed team, more of a skill team, some younger players. I think when it comes to a team like Chicago, this is where they can kind of put their will against them. You know what I mean? Like play Jets hockey and really just kind of smother them and give them something that they're not totally used to, make them feel uncomfortable. And there are so many young guys on that team that maybe haven't experienced that yet at an NHL level.
21: Well, they're different with Bedard back, and he's the captain now, right? And he's going to be good. But this is still a lineup that you should take advantage of. And I say that knowing full well that the past year, maybe even 2 years, when they've gone into Chicago, they've gone to shootout or overtime quite often against teams that they probably should have handled easily. So there are no easy games, but this is a game I don't think it's easy. I think this is a game you can control if you play like you did the other night to get a win against Minnesota. So I just think this is one you kind of got to get. And you got to get them all, but this is one that, you know, look, could Chicago win tonight? For sure they could. Jets are on the road, everything like that. But they got to stick to that system. You're going to hear this a lot from me this year because you heard it all summer. They got away from their system, and people kept, why do you think this team's a play? It's because if they play that way, that system, they allowed 21 shots to the Minnesota Wild the other night. If you can play that kind of style, keep it to the outside, defend your own zone, move the puck out, you're going to be okay with this team. And now we can get into he who shall not be named, because Stuart Skinner looks pretty good, because I think the team in front of him is doing pretty good.
0: Yep, absolutely. And you mentioned it there, Jim, but he who shall not be named. There's actually been quite a few tidbits coming out about this whole,
21: quite a bit.
0: Yeah, this whole situation has been coming up, and it has been coming up for since it's happened out in September. But Mike McIntyre from the Free Press wrote a great piece just about the options that Hellebuck has and whether he does come back and how that could all play out at the end of the day. So check that out. And Elliot Friedman today on his 32 Thoughts podcast said, quote, there's starting to become a lot of talk about Hellebuck potentially coming back. Friedman adds, I don't think anybody involved wants that. I don't think Hellebuck wants that. I don't think the Jets want that. I don't think the Jets players want that. And I don't think the fans want that. There's a lot of people there not wanting that. Friedman then also just adds at the end, it's just that if this drags on, he eventually may have no choice. And it's true. I mean, and we've seen that Hellebuck's website, how much money he's losing.
21: Yeah.
0: Get over $500,000 now at this point. And just before we were about to come on air, Jim, a few minutes before we were, Frank Saravelli, who's now with Sportsnet, wrote an article, and he said that the winless LA Kings have inquired about Connor Hellebuck. And according to Saravelli, he would accept a trade to LA. So a lot of moving around there. The first thing I want to ask you about is just the situation if he were to come back. Because when I look at that, I mean, to me, like Friedman had said, no one wants that involved in this situation. The players organization, Hellebuck, doesn't want that. I wonder if you get almost a deadline. They go to the Jets and say, hey, this is when we're coming back. We're not forcing you to make a trade before then, but we're just letting you know ahead of time that this is when we're coming back. Do with that information what you will. I just don't think that you can allow that to happen, especially with the start that the Jets have had. It just creates too much unnecessary drama for the organization.
21: Yeah, I don't know how he comes back. I do think he might. He's going to lose $1 million here. And I don't care how many you have. I had this discussion with my 14-year-old the other day, and like, well, he's made how much millions? And I'm like, yeah, but he's not living in a 2-bedroom apartment making $8 million. He's living a life where he needs to make mortgage payments, probably in more than one place. And that $1 million, when it's not coming in, does he have some stored away? For sure he does. But this is when it's hitting. We all said this, right? Everybody that I know said this. When the rubber hits the road is when he starts missing checks. And he's at $600,000 now. There's got to be a point where he says, or at least his agent, I would hope, is telling him, there's a point you better start thinking about that you might have to go back. And you better get that in your head and blah, blah, blah. Now, I don't know what the conversation would be, anything like that, but I would think at a mill, you got to think about it.
0: Oh, for sure. And that's just too much money.
21: I still don't think there's any pressure on the Jets for this. I think if he comes back or is willing to report, there's some leeway on this. There's some leeway in the CBA, from what I understand, that if you don't report, then, you know, the team can suspend you. When you want to come back and how you come back is up for debate. And I think the PA and the league would be involved in that. But the Jets could very easily say, well, we want at least 2 weeks of him skating. We want at least, you know, he can't just walk back in and come into a competitive NHL practice after, you know, not being in part of our systems, programs, on the ice stuff. And then Connor can say, I want to come back, but I need 3 weeks to get myself in game ready shape before I hit a practice ice. So you know what I'm saying, right?
0: Yeah.
21: There's probably some leeway here that both sides could go, I want to come back. I'll show up tomorrow. But what are the parameters? And then the team goes, okay, well, we'll start paying you again, but we don't want to see you for 3 weeks until you do this and that, or you come back and you're not going to be on the practice ice with us until you're, so he could be on a different ice sheet, stuff like that. But all of that is the legalities of this. I don't know how you walk back in that room. I don't know what the discussions were, but I know what Morrissey and Cheveldayoff and Kyle Connor said. And Shifley. And Shifley and Morrissey were like, he's a friend. You wish him the best. We understand it's a side of the business. Obviously, it's disappointing because we like him. We're friends and we'd like him here. Da da da. Then we also heard, come back and what? Play some hockey games or recommit to the organization. That's where I think the organization is. Connor, do you want to come back and rescind your trade request and be a part of us? Or do you want to come back and collect checks and wait for a trade?
0: Yeah, to me, Jim, it really boils down to just how messy does Connor Hellebuck want to make this? Because if he wants to, he can show up and he can just kind of be, I don't know what's the right word for it, but just be kind of a disturber in the locker room.
21: Yeah.
0: Just be like, hey, boys, you guys miss me? I'm going to be here for the next little while until I get traded, so get used to me.
21: I would think the Shifleys, the Morrisseys would be like, there'd be a conversation, don't get me wrong. There'd be a meeting, there'd be some face-to-face and all this. And I would think those guys would be like, you know, whatever the coach in the organization decides, they're not going to sit there and go, oh, we should play him, coach. They're not doing that. They'll be like, this is a situation. They'll sit down with the coach and the GM and probably the owner. And then once the owner leaves the room, then they can have these back and forths, I think, of like, hey, guys, like, he's got to be in the room. He's got to be, it might even be like, thanks, Connor. We'll be in touch. Do you mind giving us the room? I'm not kidding. I'm like, because this isn't Dylan Larkin, right? I'm coming back. Okay. And we hear that. This is Dylan Larkin went back. This is now I want to come back and it's different.
0: Yeah. I mean, it is totally different with a center compared to a goalie where it's just If you wanted to, you could play him 2 minutes a night, right? Yes. Like, you don't have to, but if you're playing, if you have a goalie, he's got to play the full game if he's played.
21: Unless but, he and pulled, I don't even but. Think it's about that right now. I just think it's him going like, I cannot sit out a year and I cannot lose this much money. And this has not gone the way I thought it would go at all. And so I'm coming back and I would like to play. But I mean, we don't have to guess how that would go. Hey, you guys are doing pretty good.
0: Yeah, it's
21: great job without me.
0: It just gets to me. That's just way too toxic. And you want to keep way too you want to keep those good vibes going from the season that you've built up already. It's just
21: Scott O'Neill was asked about this.
0: Distraction.
21: Do you have a plan if Connor Hellebuck was to come back? Nope. So the plan would have to come together when and if he decides to. But what recourse does he have? Do you think he's going to sit out an entire year and wash $7.5 million? I know the cap's $8.5 million, but he's only getting paid $7 million. Do you think he's just going to not come back ever?
0: Plus, if he sat out a whole year, it wouldn't even knock a year off his contract. Right? Like, it would carry over to the next season and then just restart once he does report. So let us know what you think. 204-780-6868. We'll be right back with more Jets at Noon right after this.
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21: 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Like Scott O'Neill said, it's a close-knit group. And I think they're more close-knit than other teams. They are hurt. Damage has been done. As Steve Buscemi said in Fargo, blood has been shed, Jerry. And I don't think they can walk this back.
0: It's just, it's true.
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0: Good afternoon, I'm Tyson Rowicki. In case you don't know, the Jets will be taking on the Blackhawks for the first time this season tonight with pregame at 5 and puck drop at 7 right here on CJOB. And head coach Scott Arneil told reporters just a few moments ago that Josh Morrissey is now week to week with an upper body injury. Maple Leafs defenseman Chris Tanev will be out week to week with an upper body injury as well. Sense forward William Eklund will be out 10 to 12 weeks after surgery on a torn ankle tendon. And Colorado Avalanche assistant Dave Hakstol is leaving the organization to become the head coach of the Arizona State Sun Devils after former head coach Greg Powers was placed on administrative leave after Blues pick Matthew Mayich collapsed during an August workout. It's 12:28.
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21: That is a ton of news.
0: There was a ton of news.
21: Hakstol, Morrissey's week to week.
0: Also, Jalen Hurts is out.
21: Jalen Hurts is out.
0: Just quickly here, Jim, what do you make of that news? Josh Morrissey now week to week. That's a huge loss for this team.
21: Well, it tells me that whatever the injury was, they thought that it would maybe heal with some treatment, and it's not. So now they got to do something. I don't know what that something would be, but yeah, that is massive news. That's you can go a couple games and play well like they have, and we'll see tonight, but with this schedule over the next 2 weeks, that's going
0: to
21: hurt.
0: Long term. Hopefully Neil Pionk's able to carry that load. And hopefully they get Elias Solomonson back sooner rather than later.
21: You know what? They said they want to get him some time. I bet you he plays this weekend. He's in a regular jersey.
0: Yeah.
21: I bet you he plays for the Moose this weekend and then he's up.
0: Yep. Interesting. When we come back, we'll be speaking with Rick Ball from Chicago. With a view from the other side. Stole something from the pregame. But we'll be right back with more.
21: About the Bears?
0: Jets at noon right after this.
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12: Good afternoon, I'm Jeff Braun. The Premier says people deserve to know the findings of the Winnipeg Police Service Headquarters inquiry before they vote in the civic election. Public hearings wrapped up in May, which looked at how the headquarter construction project on Smith Street ballooned from $135 million to $214 million. Premier Canoes tells CJOB what people can expect in the report.
10: Basically, you're going to see they found that the city overpaid $43.3 million. If it weren't for that overpayment, the project actually would have been on budget. So, I mean, there's a lot in this report that Commissioner Garth Marenghi looked at. I got this thing 2 days ago, pretty much cleared time in my schedule that day to read it, and it's really, really concerning.
12: Canoe says the report will be released by the end of next week. Break-ins, theft, vandalism, property crime is on Winnipeggers' minds ahead of the election. The Smashed Windows Club in River Heights started over a decade ago when 100 car windows were smashed in one night. The group's Andrew McCray believes they inspired other community groups and online pages to band together.
2: Every community inside Winnipeg and even outside in some of the bedroom communities now have groups that are reporting suspicious activity. So we wanted to solve an actual problem that was happening.
12: Police say property crime increased by less than 1% on a year-by-year basis in 2025. However, the rate is still lower than it was before the pandemic. Shoplifting, break-and-enters, and car thefts were down, but there was an uptick in mischief, theft from vehicles, and fraud. The federal government's ban on single-use plastics is headed to the Supreme Court. The court's justices have decided to hear an appeal of the ban after the Federal Court of Appeal upheld it. The plastics industry has been fighting the ban, and a lower court has ruled Ottawa overstepped by designating all plastic manufactured items as toxic. The government used that designation to ban items like straws, grocery bags, and stir sticks, arguing they were commonly found in litter and had alternatives. Global News Time is 12:32. News on the hour, on the half, and when it breaks on 680 CJOB.
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12: Showers this afternoon, a northwest wind at 30 gusting to 50 and a high of 10. Showers ending late this evening, then clearing overnight with a calmer wind and a low of minus 2. Sunny tomorrow, windy, a high of 10 for Saturday, sunny and 17. Right now it's 8 at 680 CJOB, and now back to Jets at Noon.
0: Welcome back to Jets at Noon. 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So call the Jets at Noon hockey hotline at 204-780-6800. 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Jim, you got a text here?
21: Yeah, Jay McDonald brings up a good point. So he says, you guys are talking like it's Brad Lambert that says he should be in the lineup, but that somebody's cooked and it was a text or a call and not Brad. So you should know you're beating up on the guy for wanting to be playing. And of course, everyone wants to play, but I don't think he's the one that called out the other. No, you're right, Jay. Like, I didn't want to sound like Brad is doing this, but I do put the emphasis on Brad. Like, if Nino Niederreiter's not playing well, and he's not, and they get in the lineup, like, to me, that was, you're right, Jay, that was directed at Sean, who sent another note about, like, what is Arneil thinking? What is he doing? This is a different year, and the leash is short. My point to this is, yes, Brad wasn't complaining. I don't think he was about that, but he's probably wondering, when can I get back in the lineup? Because he would have saw Nino play. And he didn't have a good game. But that's my point. You have to do something this year. The leeway overall for guys on this roster to go 10, 11, 12 games without producing or winning puck battles on the boards and stuff isn't going to be like last year. I think that's the lesson this team learned. They learned they needed to be faster. They learned they needed to get back to their defensive system. And they learned that we're not going to give guys that aren't fast or are fast a lot of time if they're not going to win puck battles, play the system, or contribute something offensively. But you're right, Jay. Like, I didn't make it want to sound like Brad was saying that. I'm just saying to the texter who is concerned about why isn't Lambert in and why is Nino getting another chance. Well, I think that's why. Like, when you're in the lineup, you got to do something. And when you do get back in the lineup, you got to do something to stay in the lineup.
0: No, well said, Jim. But now we are joined by the play-by-play voice for the Chicago Blackhawks on the Chicago Sports Network, Rick Ball, ladies and gentlemen. Thanks so much for joining us, Rick. And before we get into the interview, Jim Toth is going to try his best to insert the Bears into this conversation. Do Rick, not let him.
21: Rick, did you take the gig just to go see my beloved Bears?
14: Oh, see, the first question. I love the Bears.
21: Yes.
14: I've adopted them as my national football. I never really had a team. I mean, I was in Vancouver for a long time, so Seattle just by for reasons of geography, you kind of adopted a bit. I had family that lived in Denver, so I went to a bunch of Broncos games. But I've gone to a lot of Bears games. It is a terrific place to. I know the people complain about that stadium. I love it. It's going to get replaced at some point, whether it's going to be in Indiana or the Chicago suburbs. But the atmosphere there is great. And obviously Caleb Williams, you know, looks like he's back this week, I think, is a terrific young quarterback. And the team surprised everybody last season. So it's been a good time to be in Chicago as the Bears seem to be on the upswing.
21: One more thing, if I can, on Jets at Noon. When you left there, I texted Ryan Leslie, and I'm like, did Rick take the job just to go see the Bears? And he's like, well, that, and I think they're going to pay him.
14: Well, they're a lottery. I mean, I love Calgary. It was and this isn't just, just a passing comment. It really did become home. I was there for 10 years, and I have, you know, my son's visiting me right now in Chicago, and he's still there. And we were talking about Calgary last night out for dinner. It's a terrific city, so
21: yeah,
14: nothing but great memories. But this is a great opportunity to come to a major world city with an Original Six franchise and a superstar young player in Connor. I mean, everything came together. The timing was good, and I haven't regretted coming here for one second. It's been nothing but a positive experience. Just, you know, want to see the team take that next step forward. And it's been a little bit of a sluggish start this year, but I still feel like they're on the right path.
21: Yeah, no, we're real happy for you. It's a great opportunity. You do great work, Rick. So, and thanks for joining us, by the way, too. You mentioned him. You mentioned Connor Bedard. How did the team, I mean, this is like, it's one player we know, but it's Connor Bedard. How did the team look different when he was back in the lineup? And I don't mean like maybe negative ways prior to that, but he can make a difference, right?
14: Such a terrific player. Like, you know, last year, before he got hurt, he was right near the top of the league in scoring. He was neck and neck with Celebrini, and the Hawks were 1 point out of a playoff spot. He gets hurt, misses a month or whatever it was, 5 weeks, and when he comes back, they've fallen four positions in the standings, and it took him a while to get his game going again, and then by that point, they traded away a bunch of their veteran players, and we saw what happened. They just kind of faded down the stretch. So, you know, that's just to underscore the impact that he has on this team, which is a fairly obvious thing to say because he is a really good player. But we saw it last game. He comes back in the lineup. The power play looked like it was in a completely different realm than what we had seen in the first six games of the season. You know, they're moving the puck around with confidence. They scored a beautiful goal early on the power play. He set up Roman Kantsarov, who, by the way, looks like he's going to be a terrific player as well. So he just adds a dynamic that's going to take not only help the Hawks on the ice, but it takes some of the pressure off the other lines to produce, right? So without Bedard, they were able to, and other teams were able to game plan against, you know, Frank Nazar and Anton Frondell, the rookie center iceman, and, you know, and it made it more difficult for them. Well, now you've got to put all your defensive focus, if you're game planning, if the Jets doing it tonight, on Bedard, because he's going to be out there again with Kantsarov and Kane tonight. And, you know, once you can get the top defensive pairing and the top checking forward line against them, it'll give the other guys a chance to maybe do some more things offensively. So, you know, he changes the entire dynamic of the team and of the teams that are playing against the Blackhawks. You know, it's a team game. I mean, hockey it's not the NBA where you get a superstar who can play 42 of 46 minutes and dominate the entire game. Like, you know, even Connor McDavid plays 21 minutes a night. He's not on the ice for two-thirds of the night, right? So you need more than just one guy, but getting him back is definitely a huge boost. And, you know, the Hawks looked much better two nights ago against Pittsburgh than they had in any of the previous six games.
0: And going from the forward group to the defensive group, Bowen Byram was obviously the big-ticket acquisition this past offseason. He got paid like a top pair D-man. We won't see him tonight, as Jeff Blasfeld said that he's day-to-day, but is he playing like a top-pair defenseman right now?
14: Yeah, I would say he's had good and bad in the first half-dozen games of the season. In fairness to Bowen Byram, there's been a lot going on. Not only did he leave Buffalo, get traded to Chicago, now he wanted to get moved, so it wasn't like it was against his will. He was excited to come here, but you got to relocate to a whole new city. His wife was pregnant. She had twins a couple of weeks ago. They came earlier than expected. There's a lot going on in his life. So, you know, it's easy as fans to take a look at these guys and just think they're robots. They are human beings. So there's been enough, I think, going on off the ice for Bowen Byram that I'm willing to, you know, wait till all that settles down for him. And before I'm going to, you know, give him a grade on how he's played. But I think, like, having seen him play in Colorado a lot and then in Buffalo, I thought he was excellent in the playoffs last season for the Sabres. The Hawks, I think, have got themselves a really good high-end skilled blue liner who can run the power play. We have not seen the best of Bowen Byram yet. As I just laid out, there are probably some circumstances that might explain some of that, and I expect him to be a very good player for the Hawks for a long time. So, and they needed to be. They've given him a lot of money in a long-term contract. So I'm very high on Bowen Byram as a player, but we have not seen the best of him yet in Chicago colors.
21: Where's this organization at, Rick, in the standpoint of it's been like the rebuild word is thrown around so much. And we heard a lot this summer in the Jets after the two seasons they had and then the one they had last year. Where are they in your mind, and how close are they to, and how long does the brass there have under this regime to sort of start making the playoffs regularly? Are they a playoff team this year? That's the goal, but do they have that pressure on them right now?
14: I don't think there's pressure to be in the playoffs, but I think if they are in the hunt, at least into, say, the middle of March, that would be considered a success. I mean, obviously, every player, all coaches, management, ownership want to get into the playoffs. That might be a stretch, especially in the division they play in. You know, I expect the Jets to be much better this year, in spite of the Hellebuck distraction. Last year was weird to go from the President's Trophy to a 34-point drop and out. I didn't see that coming. So I think that's a blip in terms of Winnipeg, and that's in a division that already has Dallas and Colorado and Utah. Like, it's going to be, this is a very tough division to get a playoff spot in my mind, and for my money. And the Hawks are a young team that probably aren't quite there yet. Now, when you take a look at the way they're built, I think the future is bright. They are so young down the middle, but they have got some unbelievable talent. Connor Bedard is 21, and Tom Frondell is going to be a stud in this league for a long time. He's only 19 years old. They played him on a hard matchup head-to-head against Sidney Crosby the entire game the other night. And, yeah, Crosby did get a couple of goals, but he did a good job against one of the great players of all time, and he's still a teenager, and he produced himself. He's the leading rookie scorer in the NHL right now. So he's your number two center. Frank Nazar, in his early 20s, comes back tonight after a two-game suspension for a high hit against Bo Horvat. You know, he's your number three center. And then your number four center is Ryan Green. That's been the most consistent line this year. It was Green with Cole Smith and big Jordan Greenway. So down the middle, they're young, and there's going to be some warts because they have to learn. It's a very important position. But I think the future is extremely bright. And then on the blue line, same thing. So many young guys. You know, Artem Levchinov is starting to show why he was the second overall pick. The last handful of games, he's been terrific. And he's still only 20 years old. I know there were a lot of people that were hard on him for mistakes that he was making in his first couple of seasons. The guy's just barely out of his teens in a very tough position to play. Sam Renzel's a good young defenseman. You know, Alex Vlasic's only 25. We talked about Bowen Byram. He's been around for a while. He's only 25 years old. Alex Vlasic is young. I just mentioned Wyatt Kaiser is young. So they only really have one older defenseman right now, and that's Ian Cole, who they picked up in the offseason. So, you know, they're very young down the middle and very young on the blue line. There's going to be some growing pains. I don't think it's going to lead to a playoff spot this season if I had to bet $5. But I look at the Chicago White Sox as an example. They went through the same thing, and they went through 100-plus season losses for a couple of years, and fans were down on them, and then it popped this year. It all came together. And I think at some point that's going to happen with the Blackhawks. One that is, if I could predict that with any accuracy, I'd be a rich man, but I do feel like it is going to happen. So, you know, I know it's hard for Hawks fans because they have been a playoff team for a while, but many people that observe this sport on a deep level know that this is the only way to build a consistent winner for the long term is to do it through the draft and building with young players for the future. And they're still in that phase, and we'll see when it pays off.
0: Well, it kind of reminds you of back in 2009 when the Blackhawks made the conference finals with Taves and Kane leading that kind of young core. It seems like they're trying to replicate that sort of at least plan a little bit here in Chicago now, yep. Right?
14: Yeah, and you build down the middle and on the blue line, right, and goaltending. And they've got a good young goaltender in Spencer Knight. So, you know, they're doing it. It's a blueprint that's worked. Now, you need a bit of luck, right? You need a Connor Bedard to fall into your lap as the first overall pick, right? Or you need a Macklin Celebrini in San Jose, a game changer, Connor McDavid. So you know, there are teams that have had a bunch of high draft picks, and they haven't had one of those guys that can make that kind of a difference. The Hawks do. And I talked about Lev Schrinoff on the blue line, and I think Anton Frondell, guys, I can't sing his praises highly enough. He's got Barkov written all over him, and I don't want to curse him with that comparison, but I think this kid's going to be a great two-way hockey player for a long time, and exactly what the Hawks need in terms of going forward. He's going to be a really, really, really good player.
0: Rick, it's been a pleasure speaking with you. Thanks so much for taking the time to join us today, and have a great call tonight.
14: All right, guys, appreciate it. Always love seeing the Winnipeg Jets, too. My first Hockey Night in Canada games back in 2011, I was calling Jets games. So
21: nice.
14: Got a special place in my heart whenever I see the Jets hit the ice.
21: I think I remember that. That's how old I am. So thanks, Rick. I have a great broadcast
14: how
21: tonight.
14: How old do you think I feel?
21: Well, we'll talk to you throughout the season, but have a great call tonight. Appreciate it, as always.
14: Thanks, guys. Bye.
0: That's Rick Ball, play-by-play voice for the Chicago Blackhawks on the Chicago Sports Network. We'll be right back with more Jets at Noon right after this.
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0: sorry, not the game winning, the VIP text on the text line for a free car wash. But Jim, some news out of Jets practice here.
1: Yeah, some breaking news. I was just reading this on X from Mitchell Clinton. A note from the morning skate. Vlad Nemestikov took a tumble into the end boards following a drill this morning. Scott O'Neill says they'll see how the forward is closer to game time. If he can't go, Brad Lambert would step in. So you're welcome, Brad. We got you in the lineup tonight, maybe.
0: Yeah, we'll see. We'll see.
1: But to that point, right?
0: Nemestikov
1: can't go, Brad. But to my point at the start, if this happens, and hopefully Vlad's okay and can go, but if he can't, Brad gets an opportunity. That's what it is. It's an opportunity to stay in the lineup.
0: Yeah, no, and that's what you have to do. You have to grab those opportunities and take them, because who knows? I mean, we've been saying you don't know when your next opportunity is going to be.
1: And I'm not harping on Brad in particular. I believe in him, and I think, but he said himself 2 years ago, puck battles, neutral zone, those are things that board battles, those are things he has to get better at. And I think that's what I would hope that he'd be working on. I think he could be a valuable asset for this team. But he's got to, like, time is nigh for him, I think. Like, this is the year. And I know we say that about Perfetti, but Perfetti's been injured. And so when you're missing 50 games 2 years in a row, then there's kind of a thing there. I'm not saying he has to be a world beater, but he has to be a player this year. He has to be a consistent roster player this year, in my mind. That's the step for Brad. He doesn't have to put up 70 points, all this stuff. But Brad Lambert's at the stage of his career, having been here for two seasons now, that it's time to just get into the lineup or at least play more. That's his job.
0: Yeah, for sure.
1: And I think he can do it. So if he does get in the lineup tonight, I think good for him.
0: Yeah, stay locked here on CJLB. We'll provide updates as they come in on the Jets game tonight against the Blackhawks. But want to send a congrats over to Russell for winning the VIP text today.
1: Russell!
0: And we were talking about Connor Hellebuyck, or Frank Saravelli saying that Connor Hellebuyck would accept a trade to LA. And Russell suggests Quinton Byfield for Connor Hellebuyck straight up. Thoughts? I think the Canes are going to need to add more to that, because I've been a huge believer in Quinton Byfield. I'm starting to sell my stock on him. It's just been too much inconsistency over these past couple of years.
1: He's 24.
0: He's a great package as a center. I mean, big guy, can skate like the wind, has great hands, but he just hasn't been able to put it together fully.
1: 20, 23, and 24 goals the past three seasons. He's got a goal and assist in five games this year. He's their number one center this year. He's taking that spot for Anze Kopitar. I do not think they're trading Quinton Byfield.
0: I don't know. I don't totally know.
1: Who's their number one? Like,
0: they could slide Kempe.
1: Would I pull that trade? Yes, I would. And there'd be a package around it. But I would take Byfield because the Jets don't need him to be their number one center.
0: Yeah,
1: they have 2 years of him at 24 years old to develop into a number one center, and they have Bjork here, so it would add to the center depth. He doesn't have to be number one. But the other centers in L.A. behind Byfield are Eric Halla, Scott Laughton, and Samuel Hellenius. Do you think they're giving up Quinton Byfield just to get a goalie?
0: They could slide Adrian Kempe.
1: Who's playing number one center for them?
0: They could slide Adrian Kempe down the middle. They've done that in the past, but
1: Corey Perry's on their second line right now.
0: They're also 0-5 to start the year.
1: Well, that's what I mean. Like, if they pull off this trade, great. But who are you getting for him? And what does he do for you on this roster?
0: Yeah, I'm not totally sure. But enjoy the game tonight, everyone. It's going to be a good one. It's going to be a good one.
1: I'm not sure, but enjoy the game tonight. We don't care about the LA Kings.
0: Don't forget to call the Boston Pizza Hockey Hotline, where you can come in for lunch every weekday to Boston Pizza, get a delicious main side ice cold drink for only $15, only at BP.
1: Free
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0: You can call us at 204-780-6800 for the hotline, 204-780-6868 for the show tomorrow. Special thanks to Jeff Forche for making this show
1: real
0: go.
1: Real special thanks. Not just a thanks, a special one, buddy.
0: And a special thanks to Kenzie Smith for joining us in the studio today.
1: Kenzie, thanks for being here, man.
0: Turn your mic on. Say something here.
2: No problem, guys.
0: Perfect. Enjoy the game tonight, everyone. We'll be back same time tomorrow. See ya.
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0: the Friday Night Moosic Series. 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
6: Global news at 1 o'clock, I'm Noah Fuchs. Federal politicians are campaigning for Canada ahead of Alberta's referendum. Prime Minister Mark Carney had arrived in Calgary ahead of a rally this evening. Carney will join former Alberta Deputy Premier Thomas Lukaszuk tonight and again in Edmonton tomorrow. That's the same day Conservative leader Pierre Poilievre and Premier Daniel Smith are scheduled to deliver speeches at a conference in Calgary. Smith has put 10 questions on the referendum ballot, including one on whether Alberta should hold a second binding vote on quitting Confederation. Elsewhere, the Premier says the Winnipeg Police Service Headquarters inquiry report will be released by the end of the week. Public hearings wrapped up in May, which looked at how the HQ construction project on Smith Street ballooned from $135 million to $214 million. Premier Wahb Kanu has read the report, which he found concerning.
7: Even though this is going to have an impact on how people think about civic politics, the severity and seriousness of what went down, even this was in the past, let's be clear. This was like 2010 to 2013 we're talking about. People should be able to hear what's in this thing before you vote, because it is relevant to how we run the city, how we get things built, how we make sure that your taxpayer dollars are being respected.
6: The Premier says there are findings of misconduct, misappropriated funds, fabricated invoices, and other details in the report. The police service's fall retail theft initiative is wrapped up with 123 arrests to show for it. They focused on 30 retail businesses and commercial locations across the city and ended up laying 243 criminal charges, recovering nearly $22,000 in stolen merchandise, and arrested 15 repeat offenders. Outside of the initiative, they made 81 arrests, including 8 repeat offenders. U.S. President Donald Trump says the Pentagon won't live stream the firing squad execution of the Fort Hood shooter. The announcement faced bipartisan criticism, and U.S. Vice President J.D. Vance said he wouldn't watch it. U.S. Defense Secretary Pete Hegseth had announced the execution would be public, and the Pentagon had confirmed the live stream. Both Republicans and Democrats pointed out the images could be used to fuel radicalization. And Canada's top court will rule on the federal government's ban on single-use plastics.
8: The Supreme Court of Canada says it will hear an appeal of the ban. The Federal Court of Appeal had allowed Ottawa to keep the ban in place when it overturned a lower court ruling. That ruling had sided with the plastics industry, finding the government overstepped by designating all plastic-manufactured items as toxic. Ottawa used that designation to ban making and importing six types of single-use plastics, including straws, grocery bags, stir sticks, and those six-pack rings used to hold pop and beer cans. The government said it chose those items because they were commonly found in litter and had known and accessible alternatives. Jason White, The Canadian Press.
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6: Showers this afternoon, northwest wind 30, gusting to 50, high of 10 tonight. Showers ending and clearing, north wind 50, gusting to 70, calming overnight with a low of minus 2. Tomorrow, sunshine in the forecast, north wind 30, gusting to 50, high of 10. Saturday, sunny, high of 17. Right now, it's 8 degrees outside, 680 CJOB.
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11: Good afternoon, everybody. Thank you for joining me here on the JT Show, and I hope you're having a great Thursday. We have Jets hockey, of course, just after Live at 5 with Richard Kluche. Kelly Moore and the crew will carry you into puck drop at 7 p.m. from Chicago as the Winnipeg Jets hope to improve on 4-1-1 out of the gate and take on the Blackhawks. Paul Edmonds, Mitchell Clinton on the call just after 7. 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We got lots to get to today. We are talking crime and how that will affect you when we head towards the municipal election. In less than 2 weeks now, on October the 28th in our city, 2 days ago we did transit. Yesterday we did addictions and homelessness. And today we're talking crime. We're going to open the phone lines in the next segment and at 1:30. We got a Marnie Peace package to talk about. A lot of you calling in throughout the day today, so we want to continue those conversations. And it is our question of the day at cjob.com. Another question on the civic election front. Where does crime rank on your list of issues in the civic election? Top of the list, personal impact. Top of the list, important for the city overall. Top five for sure, not on my top five. Go to cjob.com, vote on that, and we will hear some more about this and let you weigh in when we open the phones in our next segment. Right now, though, we welcome in a tech journalist and our good friend Carmi Levy to discuss a number of stories. Carmi, always a pleasure. How are you today?
12: I am great. Just, still recovering from the long weekend, but you know how it is.
11: Yes. Yes, I do. Maybe we need a weekend to recover from the long weekend. That's what we need. Maybe this weekend. Okay. This is interesting because we're talking crime in our city and we're heading towards a municipal election in less than 2 weeks and all that. But crime online is always at the forefront too. But I want to start with the story coming from Alberta with the referendum. They are voting on Monday, but the ballots are open for those people who can on Monday. What are you concerned about with this story that's coming out of the Alberta referendum?
12: We are seeing a flood of misinformation kind of targeting the province as we tick down to the referendum. We are seeing videos that claim to be from legitimate people attending legitimate educational institutions, working for legitimate companies, but they absolutely aren't. They're AI generated. And we're seeing it from all sides of the political spectrum, both Remain as well as Separate sides. And so it's becoming increasingly difficult as the channel gets flooded with all of this content that is essentially synthetic. It's becoming increasingly difficult to tell what is real and what is not. And the level of misinformation and deepfakes is kind of off the charts. It's almost as if, the malevolent forces know what's going on in Alberta and they're just trying to throw as much misinformation into the fray as possible. And it's becoming very difficult to find legitimate content online to help make the best possible decision at the ballot.
11: Now, Carmi, this is just my own personal opinion, but this is how this referendum happened in my mind. Misinformation, some bitterness. I'm from Alberta originally. I get how people have felt from that province for decades when it comes to Ottawa and things like that. But when I think of all the things that doesn't need misinformation, a referendum on a province leaving Canada is one of them.
12: Yeah, it's frightening. You know, it's one thing if misinformation is being used to sell you something that you probably don't want or need. It's quite another when it's being used to meddle in not only an electoral process, but one that could literally determine the very future of both of that province as well as the rest of the country. And so, you know, I'm incredibly sensitive to this too. I'm from Quebec, so I've lived through two referendums already, know what that's like. And to think that there would be forces trying to use technology to, muddy up the waters and make it harder to make the right call, to me, is just, it's incredibly dangerous. It speaks to significant vulnerability in the strength of our modern democracy, that technology is able to undermine that. And if you can't believe what you're seeing, what can you believe? And can we really trust that our democracy is working as it should if we can't stop this kind of digital misinformation from happening in the first place?
11: I was going through Netflix last night, too, looking for a documentary, and I found the movie The Unabomber, so I was watching that. But right beside it was this new documentary on AI. It's about 27 minutes. And I was like, sorry, I said to my spouse, sorry, I don't want to watch that. We talk about that almost daily on the show, and I don't want to hear too much about AI anymore. But it brings me back to what having you on is so fascinating, not because I don't want to talk about it with you, but when it comes to the misinformation and all that, and then we go down even a further road. That's where we are daily right now in our society, right? When we first started talking AI with you, it was probably once, twice a month.
12: Yeah, it is everywhere, to the point that of the dozen or so stories that I'm tracking at any given time, because I'm always kind of I'm trying to understand, what is the zeitgeist of technology? What should we be talking about? What should I, as a journalist and an analyst, be pitching it with my media partners? AI is increasingly the only thing that everybody wants to talk about. And it's almost difficult to find non-AI related stories, because AI has literally blanketed the entire landscape. And some days it's hard to find anything that is not AI or AI adjacent. And I wish we could go back in time, because it'd be nice to turn it off. But the reality is, AI is coming for us whether we like it or not. We don't have to go looking for it anymore. It's showing up in the apps and services that we're already using. We don't have to download additional services. It's being incorporated into a basic Google search, your mail, your office productivity suite. And so we owe it to ourselves to understand what that change means, what risks it's introducing into not only our workspace, but also our everyday lives. And we've got to be ready for it. Because if we're not, we are going to be increasingly vulnerable to the kind of misinformation and manipulation that we are seeing in places like Alberta and elsewhere. So either we become smarter at consuming content in the age of AI, or we may very well be misinformed ourselves, and I don't think anybody wants that.
11: Yeah, no, that's for sure. Now, we're going to talk crime, and as we head to a crime on the streets and in our city that people are dealing with. But I also think last night when I was preparing to do that, that's what dawned on me too. Man, there's just as much crime in the streets as there is online. This next story is interesting. The Canadian ransomware negotiator arrested amid FBI hacker crackdown. There's just as much crime online. Tell us about this story.
12: Yeah, this is a stunning story. So if you are a company or an individual who's been victimized by a ransomware attack, you'd usually call someone like Edward Dabrowski, who is essentially, he describes himself as a ransomware negotiator. He helps companies recover from these attacks. He negotiates settlements, payments with the bad guys to make sure that you can get your life back, get your company back to where it was before. And he's widely quoted. I know of him in the community. Certainly, I've cross professional paths with him before. I don't know him personally, but everybody knows this guy. And so he has now been arrested in the U.S. in Philadelphia in connection with the hack of FBI's career portal last month. And he's been charged, two criminal charges, and we're not hearing anything more because everything else is sealed. But the fact that a good guy who is seen as an authority in the space seemingly is accused of having gone over to the other side, to the dark side, and actually it played a part in carrying out these kinds of attacks is absolutely stunning. And, you know, quite frankly, this story is sending shockwaves through the entire cybersecurity community, and for good reason, because if you can't trust him, who can you trust?
11: And the last one I wanted to touch on with you, the story anyways, is the global PC shipments created 20% as rising prices hammer demand. Tell us about this.
12: So we know that, you know, everyone.
11: Oh, we lost Carmi for a second there. We'll try and get him back on the line here as we continue to talk, not only in a city of our, or in the streets of our city with the crime. We'll get to that in the next segment. But some of the things that are going on online and how protective you can be. Carmi just dropped out. I think we had him on a Zoom call, so we'll see if we can get him back on or maybe try and call as well. You know what? Maybe the powers that be that are performing the online crimes ended this conversation for us. Do you know what I mean? Like, they hear us talking about it, and then they go online and end the feed that we're getting from Carmi. We have Carmi back. Carmi, do you believe in that theory? That I was just saying that the criminals heard us talking about online stuff, and so they just made us go offline.
12: I believe so. I think that's exactly what's happening.
11: I don't think I'm that important, to be honest with you.
12: The truth will come out eventually. So, yeah.
11: Just finish that thought. I appreciate it.
12: So what's happening here is that, you know, AI is driving demand for data centers and so global memory chips and storage, they're costing more because the AI industry is taking all of them. It means less for laptops and desktops and things like that, which means prices have gone up significantly. And because of that, people are buying far fewer of them. Everyone's holding on to their laptops and their smartphones and their other devices. Reports now suggest last quarter down 20%. And it looks like this is going to continue for at least the next couple years. So if you've got hardware, and we all do, we're not buying new, we're kind of holding on to it and hoping that it lasts for the next couple years till prices return to normal.
11: 20%, that's significant right out of the gate.
12: Insane. Yeah, we have not seen a drop like that in decades.
11: Yeah, Carmi, always a pleasure. Really appreciate this and be well.
12: Thanks, Jim. Really appreciate it.
11: And I do highly recommend the Unabomber movie. It's pretty good on Netflix. I didn't know some of the stuff that came out of that. So I highly recommend that and the AI documentary as well. Carmi Levy, one of the best tech journalist and good friend of the program. So now we'll turn to the streets. We got a story from Marnie Blunt coming on. But as we head towards the civic election, as we said, it's part of our question of the day. Another question on the civic election front. Where does crime rank on your list of issues in this civic election? We'll open the phones as we get into this discussion next on 680 CJOB.

0: New Year's Eve, Harlequin, live at the Pony Corral Pier 7. I did it for love. Harlequin, hear the classics live. I did it for love, innocence, superstitious feeling, and more. Tickets now at the Pony Corral Pier 7. Harlequin, live, New Year's Eve, Pony Corral Pier 7.
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12: Today, showers this afternoon. Northwest wind 30, gusting to 50 kilometers an hour, a high of 10. Tonight, showers ending late this evening, then clearing. North wind 50, gusting to 70, calming overnight. Then a low of minus 2. Minus 2 tonight after 70 kilometers an hour winds. Tomorrow, sunny. North wind 30, gusting to 50 K. High of 10. Saturday, sunny and a high of 17, though right now it's 8 at 680 CJOB.
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12: Now, I always wanted to say you better cover your tomatoes, but it's the wrong time of the year for that. Do that. So you can't. Well, if you have them, you should cover them. It's cold. It's going to get cold. We'll get to our first caller momentarily, but I just wanted to do this. It's about a minute long. Property crime is one of the key issues Winnipeggers are thinking about heading into the municipal election. We'll take your calls after we hear from Global News reporter Marnie Blunt.
14: We had a couple of evenings where somebody showed up and tried to get in our house.
15: Chris Grabsky is now quick to make sure his doors are always locked.
14: So we were inside and we heard them trying to get in the door, but it was locked.
15: It's just one of several alarming instances he's experienced in his North Kildonan neighborhood.
14: Lots of door handle checking. We've had people rifle through our vehicles.
15: He's heightened his home security measures amid heightened frustration.
14: It's very frustrating because I felt like, you know, we picked a quiet, safe neighborhood to raise our kids, but it's not surprising. Frustrating, but not surprising.
15: From July 2025 to June of this year, property crime overall has decreased 0.2%, according to Winnipeg Police. But in certain areas, like the William White neighborhood, it's increased 46% over the three-year average. Something that comes as no surprise to Daryl Warren of the William White Neighborhood Association.
16: People feel very unsafe and they are fed up because, you know, we all want to live a good life and we want to feel safe when we're in our yards and in our homes.
15: He says it's also becoming more common for residents to not report property crimes to police. And he says there needs to be swift action taken to address all crimes across the entire city.
16: We really have to do a lot better when it comes to crime in this city. It's totally out of hand now.
15: Marnie Blunt, Global News.
12: Thank you to Marnie Blunt for that. 780-6868, your calls on this. Again, our question of the day, but how important is this to you going into the municipal election on October 28th? And how will you vote? What would you like to see done with all the crime that's going on in our city? Rhonda, welcome to the Jim Toth Show. Thank you for waiting. Go ahead.
17: Hi. I have to say that crime is the number one issue for me, and it is on that issue alone that I want to vote. I live in River Heights. And as you know, we're getting a new councillor. I have looked at their platforms, and all I see are very vague statements about crime and, you know, and what they would do. And there's no concrete plans in place. You know, a community forum for crime involving the police. Well, we've been there, done that. You know. Walkthroughs of the neighborhood, you know, for safety, like what you're gonna gather a whole bunch of citizens and do a walkthrough. And yes, I know that there is a place for for citizen involvement, but I think there needs to be a coordinated plan around safety, you know, that also dovetails with, you know, the mental health and the drug issues in this city. And you know, everywhere that we look, these problems, you know, seem to be, you know, seeping into more neighborhoods where we used to feel safe.
12: And River Heights is we've done so many stories on some of the crime that goes through there. What would you like to see done from an elected official, Rhonda, and how you go? I know you just said you're looking for a platform, right? And it seems odd that we're asking you and not some of the candidates, but I think you're the ones who have to answer to the candidates so they can actually do something as well. What would you like to see done?
17: Well, some kind of a coordinated, you know, plan that involves, you know, municipal delegates and people from the province in terms of addressing homelessness and some of the drug issues and, patrolling, the encampments and that kind of thing. I mean, I live across from a park and I'm afraid that, you know, one day I'm just going to, you know, wake up and there'll be an encampment there. As we see, you know, often, you know, in different parts of the city. So I don't have the specific answers. All I know is I'd like to see, you know, something more than vague statements. I'd like to see a detailed plan, whether it works or not. At least let's try something, because the way we're going, it just feels hopeless.
12: Yeah, it does. Thanks, Rhonda. I really appreciate it. 780-6868. We're taking your calls on crime in the city as we head towards the election. What would you like to see done? What do you think would help? And what do you need to hear from the people that you're going to vote for? We'll continue on after the 1:30 news with your calls. But up next, Chef Richard. Go ahead, sir. Welcome back.
18: Hey, Jim. How's it going?
12: Good, sir.
18: Okay, so I think, first of all, I live in Osborne Village. When I moved into the village in 07, it was rated as one of the top rated neighborhoods in all of North America. If you don't believe me, you guys can Google it. There's the receipt. So ever since, I don't know, 2015, 2016, when someone took power in Ottawa, things started to rapidly deteriorate. And now Osborne Village is a third world dump. I can't walk my dog without having to kick needles out of the way. I can't take 100 steps without somebody aggressively asking me for money. There's nothing open 24 hours anymore. Even the Starbucks left. Starbucks don't leave, but this one did. Why? Because the neighborhood's fallen apart. So I voted in advance. I voted for Klein. I feel he's the one who's going to clean things up. The encampments need to go. As soon as they pop up, they need to be taken down like whack-a-mole. We need a central area where they can all be funneled into and then from their process and put into housing. But something has to happen because nothing changes when nothing changes.
12: So it sounds hopeless, and I don't disagree with anything you said. What would you like to see change?
18: We need to be tougher. We need to treat criminals like criminals. We need to shut down encampments as soon as they pop up. The second they pop up, there needs to be someone there shutting them down. During the pandemic, there was people urinating on the patios on the main floor people from the encampments were using the first floor patios of my condo building as their bathrooms. It's enough already. I pay my taxes. I want my money back.
12: I want my money back. Well said, Chef Richard. We appreciate it as always. Thanks for calling in. We'll take more of your calls on crime and what you'd like to see done and how it will affect how you vote right after the 1:30 news here on the Jim Toth Show on 680 CJOB.

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10: Global news at 1:30. I'm Noah Fuchs. The Prime Minister is in Calgary ahead of a rally tonight to try to keep the country together. Prime Minister Mark Carney held a meet and greet this morning. He's scheduled to be at a Forever Canadian rally tonight. Albertans are set to vote in the province's referendum on Monday, which includes a question about whether Alberta should leave Confederation. The premier here in Manitoba says people deserve to know the findings of the Winnipeg Police Service Headquarters inquiry before they vote in the civic election. Global's Sarah McCarthy tells us more.
11: Public hearings wrapped up in May, which looked at how the HQ construction project for the new Winnipeg Police Service building on Smith Street ballooned from $135 million to $214 million. Premier Wab Kanu telling 680 CJOB what people can expect to see in the report.
12: Basically, you're going to see they found that the city paid overpaid $43.3 million. If it weren't for that overpayment, the project actually would have been on budget. So, I mean, there's a lot in this report that Commissioner Garth Smarang looked at. I got this thing 2 days ago, pretty much cleared time in my schedule that day to read it, and it's really, really concerning.
11: Kanu says the report will be released by the end of next week. Sarah McCarthy, Global News.
10: And the Supreme Court of Canada has agreed to hear an appeal of the federal government's ban on single-use plastics. Ottawa's 2022 ban prohibits making and selling single-use plastic items like straws, cutlery, and takeout containers. The government said at the time it chose those items because they were commonly found in litter and had known and accessible alternatives. The plastics industry arguments against the ban have included that a lack of testing to determine which plastics are harmful made Ottawa's decision unreasonable. Global News Time is 1:32. News on the hour, on the half, and when it breaks on 680 CJOB.
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10: Showers this afternoon. Northwest wind 30, gusting to 50. High of 10 tonight. Showers ending with a low of minus 2. Tomorrow, the sun finally comes back out. North wind 30, gusting to 50. High of 10. Saturday, more sunshine in the forecast. High of 17. Right now, it's 8 outside. 680 CJOB. 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
17: Thank you, Noah Fuchs. Noah, we'll have your news updates throughout the afternoon. Of course, we have the news with Richard Cloutier at 4, just after Live at 5 with Mr. Cloutier. The Kelly Moore crew will take over for the pregame show between the Blackhawks and the Jets, and then Paul Edmonds and Mitchell Clinton will have the call just after 7 right here on 680 CJOB. We're taking your calls on crime, the election, what would you vote for, what needs to be changed. David says regarding crime, I live in the Polo Park area. A house on the street was selling drugs, very easily to notice. So a bunch of us called the Winnipeg Police Service. 2 weeks later, WPS showed up in force. No more problems. So citizens can make a difference. That's from David. We're going to get to more of your calls right now. We're also going to hear from Premier Wab Kanu's visit with the Star today. He had some pretty interesting things to say, including a recent development that we'll get into with his comment in the next segment. We're also going to get to our code word of the day for warm up to winter. That's still to come, so stay tuned. But right now, we're bringing Jeff onto the Jim Toth Show. Go ahead, Jeff.
18: Jim, how are you doing?
17: Good, thank you.
18: I don't know who your last caller was. I don't know what his name was, but I think he speaks for the silent majority in this province. Every single thing he said, including Osborne Village that I used to hang out with in the 90s or hang out at, is 100% true. A lot of this problem is federal, unfortunately, but for the cost of what the Liberals pay the CBC, which is $1.4 billion a year, we could build a few new penitentiaries every year. I agree with the whack-a-mole on all crime. Well, primarily the crime that's public, the public drug use and the tent cities should be zero tolerance for that. Crime to me is... number two on my list, number one is the total waste of taxpayers' money and poor efficiency and transparency. But crime is number two. And I've heard so often from the public and from certain councillors who are running and about you have to deal with the social problems first. And as my son would say, duh, Einstein, no kidding. But it's time that we put the citizens first at the same time. That's my stance on that.
17: First of all, Jeff, how dare your son speak to you like that?
18: Well, he's 14. Well, you have what, 14-year-old
17: yes,
18: too, right?
17: Yeah. Well, I know. I'm sure he says it, but just not to me on that kind. But you know what, Jeff, you bring it up, and that's the problem. Like the federal things you bring into, I agree with. Like, we're not alone in this city. Like, this is happening across Canada in major cities. We know rural crime as well. The problem, though, is the federal money, all that stuff. The problem is we all have to work together, and that's where it is. Like, I heard a lot on Hal's Connecting Winnipeg today that we're not going to police our way out of this. And I understand that, but we need to police it to control it right now. And so I'm for more officers or more funding or all that. But then what we can't do federally is get into the problems in each individual city, which is the mental health issues, the drug addictions, all that. That, I believe, is all what's fueling a lot of this crime. I don't think that there's people who broke into my garage twice over a 7-year period are doing it for the bikes. I just don't see that, right? Like, I think there's an underlining thing. They're probably going to try and sell it or whatever and do those stuff. And that's where it's kind of got to be a mix, right? And that's where I think going into the election, we have to start focusing on what specifically can you do as a city council to work with those other areas of government for the underlying problems that are causing the crime?
18: Well, the only thing that the only people who pay attention to the law are, you know, people who don't break the law. Criminals really don't care because there's very little repercussions.
17: Now that's what I agree with too. Like, how do you kind of say, like, there's been some suggestions today and really for years now when we talk about this on this show and the rest of the station about tougher laws for sure. But we go back to the original discussion of today is we have to have a place to, if we're going to enforce laws and have more people convicted and make laws tougher, then you have to put them somewhere. We don't have enough facilities. It's kind of like a vicious circle, right? But I believe in that too. I think that, you know, the days of theft under this or theft under that, what I would like to see is harsher things for repeat offenders.
18: And then you got to look at each judge that perpetuates a revolving door, and nothing ever happens to these judges. Like, do they have some magic judge union or something? I mean, these guys have to be replaced sometimes.
17: Yeah, and I know that we often focus on the odd case that maybe was a little too lenient, but I think overall they're just doing what the law allows. Like, I think it belongs in the law, and that's what. And I hear a lot of this from some in the police force or in law enforcement that say, like, they're just going to be let out, or they're just going to do this, they're just going to do that. But that wouldn't be, I think we blame the judges too easily, and I'm not trying to defend them either, because I do hear of the odd case from, like, that's it. But I also think that they're doing what the law allows. But when it becomes to repeat offenders, right? Like these are, I don't hate to use it. There are career criminals. And there are people that are, when we get to the grassroots level of their addiction or whatever, that they're going to rob all the time. And I get that. So we got to fix their underlying issues and all that. But we're not going to do that overnight either. And so I don't have a problem with if it's the fourth time you broke into somebody's house or the fourth time or the third time you broke into somebody's store, you don't get out anymore.
18: Exactly.
17: And I believe in that, but that's the problem with, well, where do they stay, right?
18: And hence where the government spends their money. $1.4 billion a year to the CBC.
17: You know what? You know what I haven't heard a lot of, Jeff? Sorry to cut you off, but what I haven't heard a lot of today is this was a discussion from decades ago, but I think it's resurfaced again, where, like, the criminal kind of often knows the law better than the citizen. And they know what they can get away with. They know what they're going to face. They know if they go to a house and they bring a weapon, that's going to be more than just going to the house. Like, it's kind of, they understand how it all works more than a lot of us voting do. And I think that's where we can rely on our politicians more to look into that and to decide that. And I know that's provincial and federal. That's not municipal. But going back to our discussion yesterday on addictions and homelessness, how long has Marion Willis and Al Weebs of the world been calling for a round table of provincial, municipal, federal, St. Boniface Street Links, every other organization of 18 to 20 people to sit around the table and come up with a collective plan? And I often think that's what's lost in crime too. I think that law enforcement is doing their best. I think law is the law and it's practiced to its utmost, but the criminals often understand it more than ever. And I think there's not enough deterrence. And I think that this city has always been reactive, and I want it to be more proactive. I want to see that table on homelessness and addictions where there's 18 people from 18 different walks of life collectively working together and not against each other. And I don't know why that doesn't happen. If I was a city official and I was dealing with trying to get reelected on, and there's homelessness and addiction and all that, and I know we're talking crime today, I would be begging for the Marion Willises of the world to sit with me and give me some instruction on what's the best way to go about it. Then I would counter Marion Willis of the world with, this is what a budget looks like, and this is how do I afford this, and what do we do this? And then I would have some referendums with the citizens going, we could do this, but it costs this much. And I'm just a guy on the radio, but that makes common sense to me.
18: Well, we have a referendum every 4 years. And the only problem with what you suggest, which makes great sense to me, is that you're looking at 5 to 10 years to see any results from that.
17: Yeah.
18: So you have to, again, you have to be forward thinking.
17: And what do we do in the meantime, right? And that's why it's such a perplexing problem, is that's not going to help your or my garage from being broken into this weekend. That's not going to help. Like, but I mean, it's got to start somewhere, right? I had an interesting discussion with a politician. I don't want to name him because he's in this election, but it was really eye-opening that the job of a politician, realistically, especially at the municipal level, is to see your work come to fruition 20 years later when you're gone.
18: Yep.
17: And that's why we're in the situation we're in with infrastructure and everything else, is 20 years ago, the people running the city, no offense, but you didn't raise taxes. You ran a couple elections that way, and now we have no money to fix anything that's not working. It wasn't proactive. The goal of a politician isn't to get reelected once you're elected 4 years from now. It's to make your city function to its utmost 20 years from now. That's my thought.
18: I agree.
17: Great talk, Jeff. It's like we're having a coffee or a beer. Thanks for doing this.
18: Yeah, no. Okay, anytime.
17: Thanks. Gus, you're on the Jim Tolles Show. Go ahead.
19: Yeah, why isn't there stiffer sentences for the drug dealers? And then we've got to look into these nonprofits that enable a lot of these homeless people. Without those nonprofits being funded, they don't have nowhere to stay. Like, I've worked with nonprofits that get six figures. Like, it's out of control. Like, stuff needs to change. And it's just about employing people to run these places. Like, I mean, and then just enabling the homeless people not actually getting the help. And I've been arguing for this for about at least 10 years.
17: Yeah, I mean, I think we all have, Gus. We appreciate that, too. I'm out of time. I got to go, but we'll take more calls if we have them. We also want to get to Wob Canoe's comments, and we're going to do warm-up to winter giveaway as well, and I got something else for you. Lots to get to still. We'll try to squeeze it all in next on the Jim Tolles Show on 680 CJOB.
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17: 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Today, showers this afternoon. Northwest wind 30, gusting to 50 kilometers an hour and a high of 10. Tonight, showers ending late this evening, then clearing. North wind 50, gusting to 70 kilometers an hour, calming overnight and a low of minus 2. Tomorrow, sunny. North wind 30, gusting to 50 kilometers an hour and a high of 10. Saturday, sunny and a high of 17. Right now, it's 8 at 680 CJOB.
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17: And what that means is one lucky winner will have a choice of a new hot tub or infrared sauna, the perfect prize to heat up those incoming cooler months. The hot tub is a beauty and is a 4 to 5 person seater. 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Each prize retails for $8,995. One of them could be yours starting on the Tuesday of this past week. 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You can hear it on Connecting Winnipeg. You can hear it on The Start. You can hear it on the news in the afternoon and right here on the Jim Toth Show. The code word to go to cjob.com and vote on, or put in actually to enter yourself for today, is peaceful. Peaceful. What a word today when we're talking crime, but that's what we need in the city, some peacefulness. So peaceful is the code word. Go to cjob.com and vote on that. We'll get to our question of the day, as I just mentioned. And thank you for all the calls, by the way. A couple texts here, too. I'll try to squeeze those in as well. But Wapkinu, our premier, was on The Start. He does an annual monthly visit with Greg Macklin and the Brett McGarry on The Start. And he started with this, and this is riveting radio when I heard him speak about this. Here's Wob on the findings of the Winnipeg Police Service headquarters inquiry.
12: When you see this report, you're definitely going to agree that this was a total catastrophe. There's findings of misconduct from the people around at the time. Basically, you're going to see they found that the city overpaid $43.3 million. And if it weren't for that overpayment, the project actually would have been on budget. So, I mean, there's a lot in this report that the commissioner, Garth Smarang, looked at. I got this thing 2 days ago, pretty much cleared time in my schedule that day to read it. And it's really, really concerning. So I'm in a bit of a spot because we got a civic election going on. I've been trying to do like somersaults and cartwheels to not weigh in and, you know, tip the scales or whatever. I actually had the Free Press write an editorial, you know, saying, coward, quit dodging our questions about the civic election or whatever. But now that I read this thing, I think people deserve to hear what's in it before they vote.
5: So. When you say $43.3 million.
12: Yeah.
5: Is that unjustifiable charges? How do you categorize overcharges?
12: Yeah, no, it's spelled out in specific detail. You'll see a forensic accountant was brought in. He looked at it several ways. They come up with this range of $45 to $50 million, and then they drill it down even more precisely. And it's clear that this is, now we're getting into like legal terminology here, but this, we're talking fabricated invoices. We're talking misappropriated funds can be proven for at least part of that amount. Yeah, so it's bad stuff. And that's why, even though this is going to have an impact on how people think about civic politics, the severity and seriousness of what went down, even this was in the past, let's be clear. This was like 2010 to 2013 we're talking about. I just think people should be able to hear what's in this thing before you vote, because it is relevant to how we run the city, how we get things built, how we make sure that your taxpayer dollars are being respected.
17: Premier Wahb Kanu on the start again. We should get that report, that inquiry results, sometime next week. Wahb Kanu also talked about the healthcare meeting coming up, which our own provincial health minister is hosting.

0: cuts or, you know, other things like that during an affordability crisis. We don't want to go there. Instead, I think predictability. We're in a nation building period. The health ministers are in town from across the country. We're going to be making that case. We're in nation building. The best way to build the nation is to make sure that people have the health care that they need. Let's invest in people. We're going to do the big projects, absolutely. But let's make sure that we also take care of the fundamentals too, like healthcare.
1: Premier Wab Kanu on that and the meeting that our own health minister, as I said, is hosting with the announcement. Lots of texts coming in, by the way, on the crime. We'll get to our question of the day as well. Before I do so, I do want to let you know I got two tickets to the music of Billy Joel and Elton John at the WSO, a feel-good outing where familiar favorites, a full orchestra, and great live energy come together in one unforgettable concert experience. Performances are happening October 17th and 18th, either at 7:30 p.m. and 2 p.m. We'll get you to one of those shows, 780-6868, the fifth caller through. The fifth caller through at 780-6868. We'll get you to that, one of those great shows that, well, this coming weekend. This weekend is when those shows are. I do want to get to some text, though. This is interesting from Nicholas, because I kind of agree. Less about you, more about us. If the community is strong, it fixes itself. Everyone is in for themselves. People are so fixated on the problem, but hardly offers a solution. And I think what you're saying there is what I agree with, Nicholas. It doesn't matter what area of town. It doesn't matter, you know, where the crime is taking part or what businesses are suffering, because every area of town has this. It's about how we do it collectively and not individually. That's why I go back to the table idea of get everyone to the table from all different aspects of whether it's crime or homelessness and addiction, and come up with a collective solution. I like that text. Thank you for the other text as well. To wrap up today's show, as we continue to edge toward the election and cover several topics, another question on the civic election. Where does crime rank on your list of issues in the civic election? And top of the list, important for the city overall, 56% of you. Top five for sure, 29% of you. Top of the list, personal impact, 14% of you. And not on my top five is just 1% of you. 780-6868. Do we get a winner? Brayden Owosco.
2: We do. I have not gotten the first name yet, though.
1: Oh, but we do have a winner for those tickets?
2: We have a winner, though, so sorry to everyone else.
1: Thank you very much. Sorry to everybody else. But I do have two more tickets to give away on tomorrow's show. That's it for me. Thank you for listening and participating. Thank you to Brayden Owosco for making the show go. We have Jets hockey on the station tonight. We have the news to get you there with Richard Kluche at 4. And of course, stay tuned as we have a live Ben Mulrooney show next on 680 CJOB.

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5: Good afternoon. I'm Noah Fuchs. The premier says people deserve to know the findings of the Winnipeg Police Service headquarters inquiry before they vote in the civic election. Public hearings wrapped up in May, which looked at how the HQ construction project on Smith Street ballooned from $135 million to $214 million. Premier Wahb Kanyu tells 680 CJOB what people can expect in the report.
6: Basically, you're going to see they found that the city overpaid $43.3 million. If it weren't for that overpayment, the project actually would have been on budget. So, I mean, there's a lot in this report that Commissioner Garth Smarang looked at. I got this thing 2 days ago, pretty much cleared time in my schedule that day to read it. And it's really, really concerning.
5: The premier says the report will be released by the end of next week. On the election campaign trail, Scott Gillingham says if reelected, he will commit to forward funding to keep a community outreach partnership with the Winnipeg Police running through 2027. He says the approach combines enforcement against drug trafficking with efforts to connect people experiencing addiction to treatment and support services. Candidate Kevin Klein says that if elected, he would restore the role of an independent public official to investigate citizen complaints from residents and businesses and to publish findings on staff conduct, decision-making, and costs. Meanwhile, candidate Don Woodstock is proposing a major overhaul of how the city manages and funds community centers and recreational facilities. Prime Minister Mark Carney has begun his final push for Canadian unity in Calgary today. He started his day with flowers, handshakes, and selfies as he met with supporters at a Northeast Calgary restaurant. Carney set to attend a rally for the Forever Canadian group tonight. Albertans vote Monday on 10 referendum questions, including one asking whether Alberta should stay in Canada. In the United States, several states are suing OpenAI, claiming their chatbot model violates consumer protection laws. AP's Lisa Dwyer explains.
7: Eight states are suing the artificial intelligence giant OpenAI, saying the company's popular chatbot violated consumer protection laws by hurting children and deceiving adults. In a lawsuit filed Wednesday, Iowa says the company's chatbot model, ChatGPT, is giving dangerous medical advice, encouraging paranoia, and coaching people to hurt others or commit suicide. OpenAI says it has built-in safety protections into ChatGPT for children and that it would continue to do so. Other states suing are Arizona, Arkansas, Idaho, Kansas, Montana, Nebraska, and West Virginia. I'm Lisa Dwyer.
5: And sticking with some news on the other side of the border, an unexpected food combination has arrived just in time for Halloween. The search for the next big thing in the competitive chicken wing restaurant sector has Wingstop wandering down the candy aisle. The fast casual chain is creating Sour Patch Kids flavored wings. 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
5: No Sour Patch Kids wings in the forecast. We got showers this afternoon, high of 10. Tonight, showers ending, then clearing. North wind 50, gusting to 70. Low of minus 2. Tomorrow, sunshine. North wind 30, gusting to 50, high of 10. Saturday, sunny, high of 7. Right now, outside 680 CJOB, it is 9 degrees.
10: Well, I'm back, and I thank Drex for sitting in for me yesterday. I was privileged and honored to be in Ottawa yesterday for the unveiling of the new Brian Mulroney Elementary School. It's a beautiful new school with French immersion as well as English and French being taught there. It's a perfect way to honor my father, for whom education was paramount, and to be there with my family as well as so many people who were so important to my father while we were in Ottawa. Made it all the more special. Also, a shout out to Adam Scotty, who was Justin Trudeau's official photographer and the son of my dad's official photographer, who took time out of his day to come and commemorate and take pictures for us. I genuinely, from the bottom of my heart, and on behalf of all the Mulroneys who were there, we thank Adam tremendously. All right, to the story. We've got lots to get to today, but I want to go back in time with you. A few months ago on this show, I told you about Prescribe IT. Now, if you missed it, here is the whole thing in one sentence. Ottawa spent 10 years and nearly $300 million trying to get doctors to stop faxing prescriptions to pharmacies. And today, in October of 2026, your doctor is still faxing. See, in 2016, the Trudeau government asked a federally funded nonprofit called Canada Health Infoway to build a national electronic prescribing system. According to the Conservative health critic Dan Mazur, the first number attached to it was $40 million. Infoway hired TELUS Health to build it, and it launched in 2017. By this past spring, Health Canada officials told the Commons Health Committee the real number was more than $298 million. And what exactly did we get for it? By the government's own estimates, fewer than 5% of prescriptions in this country ever went through Prescribe IT. Infoway's board chair told MPs that they had been hoping for 75%. They got 5%. And it gets better, or worse, depending on whether it's your money. By the way, it's your money. TELUS Health told the committee it was paid $98 million as the main vendor and that it owns 85% of the intellectual property. Health Canada answered a written question from Parliament and said the government holds no intellectual property in Prescribe IT. None. So we paid for the software. We do not own the software. And then in 2025, with the money running low, Infoway started charging pharmacies 25 cents per prescription to use the thing. The Canadian Pharmacists Association had surveyed its members. They found that 65% said they would quit if the fee came in. Lo and behold, Infoway brought it in anyway. Pharmacists quit. That's the business plan. The Globe and Mail broke the story in February. 2 days later, Infoway announced it was shutting down Prescribe IT on May 29th. It is gone. The one exception is Quebec, where the provincial government liked the pilot enough to keep it alive with its own money. It's only alive today because Ottawa's got nothing to do with it. Now, in April, the health committee called in the people responsible. The CEO of Infoway, Michael Green, a man paid close to $900,000 a year, sat in front of MPs from every party and could not explain why doctors wouldn't use it. The Liberal chair of the committee, Hedy Fry, finally asking him, and I'm quoting, "Can you tell us what was wrong?" His answer was that adoption by doctors was lower than expected. That's it. By the way, that's not an answer. That is a recognition of a failed conclusion. That's what $900,000 a year buys you. 8 days later, the board fired him. I said it at the time, and I'll say it again. It looked like a Rivcan all over again. ArriveCan started at 80 grand and the AG pegged the final cost at 59 and a half mil. She said she found a, quote, glaring disregard for basic management practices. The main contractor was a two-person company that got its first contract without competition and then helped write the requirements for the next one. Nobody in government could tell where the money went. Prescribe IT is the same movie with a bigger budget. Government decides it wants a piece of tech. Government hires a vendor. Government has nobody on the inside who knows how to manage a software product, so nobody notices for years that the product isn't working. Government keeps paying, and when it finally collapses, the vendor keeps the code and the taxpayer keeps the bill. This country is full of companies that build software. It's stupid with companies that build software for a living. Companies that only get paid if the customer uses the product. That's the difference. A private firm that built a prescribing tool that 5% of doctors used would be out of business in a year. InfoWay got 10 years and $300 million of your dollars because there was no customer to fire them. The customer was you and you didn't get a vote. So what happened after the committee started asking questions? This, believe it or not, this is my favorite part. On April 28th, the Liberals formally got their majority. Remember, they didn't win it at the ballot box. They got it with floor crossers and three by-elections. And the first thing they did was change the rules so they would have a majority on every committee. Every committee. Remember, in June of 2025, the House of Commons had unanimously passed a motion locking in the committee standing for the life of this parliament. Unanimously, Liberals included. 10 months later, they tore it up and ended that as quickly as it began. And that same day, the very first health committee meeting under the new majority, Dan Mazier stood up to move a motion asking the Auditor General to investigate Prescribe IT. Before he could, Liberal MP Maggie Chi, the Parliamentary Secretary for Health, moved to take the meeting in camera. So, cameras off. The public was removed. The Bloc's Maxime Blanchet-Joncas tried to ask her why, and the Liberal chair ruled the question out of order. The same week, Liberals took the Ethics, Science, and Transport committees behind closed doors, too. Steve McKinnon's response to all of it, nobody's shutting down debate. Saying it doesn't make it so, Steve. A week later, on May 5th, the board chair of InfoWay had just finished telling MPs that Prescribe IT was, in his words, a technological success. Then the opposition moved a motion to make Health Minister Marjorie Michel come and answer for herself. Here is what the Liberal side did with that.
11: I move to adjourn the meeting.
12: Okay. Non-debatable motion. Clerk, take the vote, please.
13: Monsieur le Président.
14: Monsieur.
13: Comment ça?
15: Mr. Chair, how's that possible?
10: That's it. Go ahead. There you go. That's it. They voted. It's over. Minister was never called. She has not appeared at the committee since March. From May 7th through the middle of June, the Bloc vice chair described the committee as paralyzed because every attempt to get the minister or the fired CEO into the room was voted down by Liberal members or ruled out of order by the Liberal chair. When the committee came back in September, it sat behind closed doors, set its fall agenda, and Prescribe IT, you know, the pesky $300 million that went missing, was not on it. The last Prescribe IT hearing was May 5th. There has not been one since. So where did the investigation go? The committee did vote unanimously to ask the AG to audit it. In June, the minister announced her own review instead, a third-party audit run through Health Canada, the department that funded InfoWay and sits on its board. And in July, the Auditor General said she would not do her own audit because the government was already doing one. The NDP's health critic asked a fair question. How much is this new audit going to cost us? Nobody has said. So here's the scorecard. $300 million, 5% adoption, software we don't own, a CEO who couldn't explain it and got fired a week later, a minister who won't show up, cameras turned off, an audit of the government by the government, and a parliament that unanimously agreed on how committees would work until the party in power had the numbers to change its mind. Mazier called it a scandal hiding in plain sight. I'd put it slightly differently. Most of you had never heard of Prescribe IT before this show, and that is exactly the problem. You can't be angry about something you don't know about. There is one thing a committee is for. It is the only room in this country where somebody who spent your money has to sit down and explain where it went on camera with a transcript. When the cameras go off, the money doesn't come back. The questions just stop. So there's a lot to talk about here. We're going to take the pulse of Canadians. How does all of this make you feel? Are you upset enough to let Ottawa know that this won't fly? Are you just numb to it, which in and of itself is a problem? Canadians deserve better. We deserve answers. We deserve the truth on anything that rises to the level of questions that are posed by our elected officials. So I want you to give me a call at 416-870-6400, 1-888-225-TALK. Because you can't fix a problem if you can't identify a problem. And if the cameras aren't on, is there a problem to identify at all? That's the question I want to hear from you. This is the Ben Mulrooney Show from coast to coast to coast on the Chorus Radio Network and streaming around the world on the iHeartRadio app.
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14: 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This is Paul Edmonds, and this afternoon, following Live at 5 with Richard Kluche, Kelly Moore and his pregame panel take a deep dish dive into this matchup. Mitchell Clinton and I will bring you the game broadcast from the United Center at 7.
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0: Hey, hockey fans. October 23rd to 25th is Heritage Classic Weekend, and the party's at the Pony Corral Pier 7. 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And Sunday, Jets versus Canadians at Princess Auto Stadium. 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
7: 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Today, showers this afternoon, northwest wind 30, gusting to 50 and a high of 10. Tonight, showers ending late this evening, then clearing, north wind 50, gusting to 70, calming overnight with a low of minus 2. Tomorrow, sunny, north wind 30, gusting to 50 and a high of 10. Saturday, sunny and a high of 17. Right now, 8 at 680 CJOB.
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9: So I wanted to talk about Prescribe IT and how the Canadian government lit $300 million taxpayer dollars on fire. And as soon as they had the power to shut down any questions.
10: When about, many are confused.
9: My goodness, that's too much, Ben. That's way too much, Ben. When the Liberals finally had the numbers to make sure nobody could really do anything and ask any questions about where your tax dollars went, they did so. They exercised that power and they shut down any opportunity for us to get answers. There may be very valid answers, but we're never going to know. And that's a problem for me. So I want to hear from you at 416-870-6400 or 1-888-225-TALK. Like the fact that everyone in this country doesn't know about Prescribe IT, but we know about ArriveCan, and this is six times as much money, it's worrying. It's worrying to me. Let's bring Mike from Picton in. Mike, welcome.
11: How you doing, Ben?
9: Well, I'm good, thanks.
11: My comment is I think it's corruption to the core. I think we deserve better as Canadian citizens paying these high taxes, that our government should be completely transparent and we should have a say in what's done and what isn't done. But it doesn't seem that way. Seems like we're just being led along like little sheep.
9: Yeah, no, we're very happy to cast stones at the Americans and say democracy is dying south of the border. This parliamentary committee structure is one of the very few but very effective checks that we have against this sort of issue. And yeah, it has been completely extinguished under this, under Mark Carney. So let the Americans figure out their own democracy. I'm in it for mine. And what I'm seeing here is a lack of accountability and by extension, the throttling of democracy and democratic action and ability. And I have a problem with that.
11: Yeah, I've watched lots of committee on the computer and stuff. And it just seems to be a farce because they just shut it down every time. There, nothing ever seems to come of it. And I don't even know why we're paying these outrageous taxes to have people with these high salaries just sit around and just basically shove us off. Like, we it doesn't matter. We'll do what we want, and there's nothing that the Canadian population can say about it.
9: And look, but we saw the effectiveness of the parliamentary committee system with the ArriveCan scandal. They were able to bring the CEO in, and before the House of Commons, I'm pretty sure he got censured, which almost, I can't remember the last time I ever saw that. And there are things that can happen, but we can't do it if the people who caused the problem are unwilling to acknowledge that they aren't infallible. And it angers me that they were, if they can be so cavalier with spending $300 million and so unwilling to explain it, that tells you they don't have a whole lot of respect for your tax dollars, and they don't have a whole lot of respect for the democratic process, because this is highly anti-democratic. But Mike, thank you very much. And here's the thing that really perplexes me. None of this happened on Mark Carney's watch. Like, as the sensible banker guy who's supposed to be watching the ones and zeros, I would have at least thought, even though I didn't vote for him, that it would have been exceptionally on brand for him to be more offended by this than me. And I would have thought, as a way to distinguish himself from his predecessor, he would want to know where this money went so he could go stand in front of cameras and say, this is unacceptable. In a Mark Carney government, we ain't doing these sorts of shenanigans anymore. And yeah, we're going to get to the bottom of it. We're going to make sure it doesn't happen ever again. You know what would happen with things like that? Non-ideologues who want our government to be more respectful of our tax dollars might find themselves gravitating towards Mark Carney. Like, if he wants to build his tent beyond simply cajoling people over from the other side, and turning conservatives into liberals, he could do so by actually behaving differently than the liberals that so many of us are allergic to. But this is on brand for Justin Trudeau's Liberal Party. I was hoping it wouldn't be on brand for Mark Carney's. Let's go to David in Brooklyn, Ontario. David, welcome to the show.
10: Hey, how are you?
9: Hi, I'm good, thanks.
10: Listen, I've been saying this since the beginning. They prorogued Parliament to stop all the other investigations. There's also the ventilator scam that nobody talks about either.
9: Oh, yeah. Well,
10: where did that $300 million go?
9: Well, I'm pretty sure that, correct me if I'm wrong, but didn't the government, didn't they put a lid on all of the contracts that had anything to do with COVID for 30 years? Like, nobody could even look at them?
10: Really?
9: I'm pretty sure.
10: That's corruption right there. Is that corruption?
9: Well, no.
10: Are we supposed to know what's going on?
9: I don't know. Before I go out on a limb, let me put an asterisk next to that and say I'm going to check it before I say it as fact. But
10: it's sad. Yeah. It's sad. Listen. Why would people during the last election vote in the party that doubled our debt in 11 years?
9: Because Mark Carney convinced enough people that the change at the top was wholesale change,
10: and it's, but it isn't.
9: Well, you know that, and I know that, but we didn't win that argument. He convinced enough people that was the case, and I was appealing to my better angels. I was hoping that he would show me that I was maybe not entirely correct. That maybe by something as simple as, hey, you know what? $300 million for a platform to get people to stop using fax machines that doesn't work, that costs $300 million. Yeah, we should get to the bottom of that. And because his leadership has dictated that's not happening, he's shown me that on issues like this, he's more like Justin than I had feared. But thank you for the call, sir. I appreciate it, David. And let's go to Chris in Shelburne. Chris, welcome.
12: Hi, Ben. How are you?
9: I'm great.
12: I believe the Liberal Party is definitely 100% corrupt. I believe they should be disbanded on the federal level, maybe even on the provincial levels, but they should be investigated fully by the RCMP or even an independent investigation.
9: Well, they'd have to be out of power for that to happen, and that ain't happening anytime soon because nobody wins more than the Liberals. I don't say that as a judgment call. It is just an absolute fact. And until
12: when they set it up for themselves, of course they're going to win.
9: Yeah. Well, I don't know how to fight against people who only know how to win. They are craven in their desire, their willingness to do anything to win. And
10: yes.
9: And I'm going to tell you, the whole point of politics is you win so you can do the things you want to do. They win, and unfortunately, they get to do the things they want to do. And to me, they're showing who they are by in the small moments, like the committees.
10: Yes.
9: And that is a grave disappointment to me, because I was told Mark Carney wasn't a politician, and he was a banker. And look at his resume. He's all about that. Okay, then explain why you're okay with this.
12: He's probably helping Brookfield and lining his pockets somehow.
9: Again, I don't have any evidence to that. I think there's enough that's on the books for me to stick to in terms of my complaints. I'll leave it to other people to talk about those sorts of things. But for me, this would have been such an easy layup for him. And you would have had people like me singing his praises and thanking him for doing what his predecessor never did when he had the power to do it.
12: Yeah, I feel the same.
9: And I would have said, you know what? Hey, maybe this guy, maybe I should give him a second look. Maybe he's not the guy I thought. Maybe this team is willing to change their ways. Nope. Nope. Not at all. Chris, thank you very much.
12: Take care.
9: We don't have time for any more calls. So thank you very much to everybody. Yeah. It's disappointing. I think Mark Carney was always a politician. He was just waiting for a moment, because he's proven he got real comfortable in politics and being a politician real quick, probably too quick for him to have not been a politician. Coming up, BC just released a criminal with 274 convictions. Let me say that again. BC just released a criminal with 274 convictions. Do you think there's going to be a 275th? We'll talk about that next.
13: 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It's fall on 680 CJOB.
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21: Global News at 2:30, I'm Noah Fuchs. The police service's fall retail theft initiative is wrapped up with 123 arrests to show for it. They focused on 30 retail businesses and commercial locations across the city and ended up laying 243 criminal charges, recovering nearly $22,000 in stolen merchandise, and arrested 15 repeat offenders. Outside of the initiative, they made 81 arrests, including 8 repeat offenders. U.S. President Donald Trump says the Pentagon won't live stream the firing squad execution of the Fort Hood shooter. The announcement faced bipartisan criticism, and U.S. Vice President J.D. Vance said he wouldn't watch it. U.S. Defense Secretary Pete Hegseth had announced the execution would be public, and the Pentagon had confirmed the live stream. Both Republicans and Democrats pointed out the images could be used to fuel radicalization. Meantime, Prime Minister Mark Carney is making a final appeal for Canadian unity in Calgary ahead of Alberta's separation referendum on Monday. Carney met supporters at a restaurant and plans to visit University of Calgary students before joining former Deputy Premier Thomas Lukasik at Forever Canadian rally later tonight. Voters face 10 questions, including whether Alberta should remain in Canada or hold another binding referendum on independence. And the Assiniboine Bark Zoo has chosen a name for its newest polar bear. The zoo offered four names, and Winnipeg poll turnout was record-breaking, surpassing previous naming poll records. People chose the name Manteo, which is the Cree word for a large river in Churchill. The name beat out Duke, Marley, and Fletcher. The zoo says you can also now visit the new bear and help welcome him to his new home. Global News Time is 2:31. News on the hour, on the half, and when it breaks on 680 CJOB.

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1: Well, during the last election campaign, I was in a room with Pierre Poilievre as he made his pitch to get some votes. And he got my vote in the last election. That wasn't clearly enough, but he got mine. And one of the stories he told was how in almost every town in Canada, there is at least one super criminal. Someone who's so good at crime that they do a crime, they get arrested, they get back on the street in short order, and they rinse and repeat. And they do it over and over and over and over again. And if we could find a way to keep those people in jail, that few number of people, the crime rates in most cities around Canada would fall precipitously. Well, like you said, that pitch fell on enough deaf ears that Pierre Poilievre was not able to become prime minister. And it looks like the trend is continuing. And Tristan Hopper is a reporter and columnist for the National Post, and he's chronicling just that in a piece called "The Shockingly Small Number of Men Causing All the Crime." Tristan, welcome.
2: Thanks for having me.
1: Yeah, so thanks for being here. It's something that people probably struggle to wrap their heads around, but it is true. There are apex criminals in this country, and they're doing most of the crime.
2: Yeah. So this was motivated by the fact we do have an election happening here in BC, and the BC Conservative leader, Lorne Dirksen, he highlighted the case of Aiden Tai, and this is Nanaimo's most prolific offender. So this is every time Aiden Tai is released from prison, there's some new and more flamboyant crime from the last time. The last time was he chucked a brick at a pregnant woman in a freakout at a cafe, goes to prison for, a couple hundred days, gets out, is immediately back to sitting in cafes. So, every cafe in the Nanaimo area, which is slightly north of Victoria here on Vancouver Island, is freaked out because we'll come sit at the cafe, demand to pay just 25 cents. Obviously, some pretty severe mental health issues going. And the last incident was flipped out, starts flipping over tables, starts crapping into his hands, smearing the feces on the windows, throwing patio furniture. Everybody's scared for their lives, screaming racial epithets, and was arrested and was just released again. And so at multiple of these hearings, you have judges saying, Yeah, we know we're going to release Aiden Tai and just get back to committing more crimes, but we can't keep him in jail forever. If you search, actually, this is all I needed to do to write the story. You just search every BC community or every Canadian community. Just pick your favorite community, Cornwall, Cambridge, and just search most prolific offender. And someone's going to turn up, yeah. And it'll be someone just like this. Goes to prison, 200 days, is released. At the sentencing hearing, they're saying, all he does is commit crime. That's all he's been doing since his 18th birthday. We'll release him. He's going to hurt someone else, but what are you going to do?
1: I know. Well, what are you going to do? Is there a solution in the offing? I know that Pierre had his own ideas about jail, not bail, but we have a system, and you touch on it in your column, where for every day that you spend in pre-trial incarceration, you get like a day and a half's worth on the other side. So if you were in for a day while you awaited your trial, you get, it's the equivalent of had you spent a day and a half in prison afterwards. And if you accumulate enough of them, that could take care of your entire sentence and you could be out. You could be found guilty. You could be sentenced to X amount of days, but because you already spent a few days in prison, you could be out immediately.
2: Yeah. I mean, and there are, this is one of those issues where, Poilievre was also proposing three strikes and you're out. And I've heard, I live in Victoria, pretty, pretty liberal place, pretty NDP place. And I've heard some pretty lefty people endorse something like that from first principles, because you only need to own a hippie coffee shop for several months before you're deciding, hey, I can't run a viable business because there's like three guys who keep throwing crap at my customers. Sometimes literally if you're in Nanaimo. You could put something in like that, but there's also the simple fact, if you have a large section of the criminal justice system that just doesn't believe in the general principle that there is just a small coterie of people who can't exist in society under any circumstances. And what's interesting with a lot of these prolific offenders is you'll have members of their family coming to court and saying, can you please keep him in jail indefinitely? Because he comes out like, we've known there was something wrong with him. You know, we've tried our best with him, but he has to be kept in an institution, and there is no way to do that. So you can put in sort of hard laws to change these things, but if you have prosecutors, defense attorneys, and judges who don't believe in those, I mean, they can find any number of ways to bypass it. So, I mean, you could be in a situation where you do put in a three strikes law, and you still have judges who are just working around it and aren't imposing it. So there's sort of a deeper cultural thing that you have a lot of people in the criminal justice system who just don't believe with this idea, which is pretty common sense for the rest of us. But yeah, there's a very small proportion of men who all they know how to do is hurt people, and they just can't be allowed in society.
1: Yeah, and look, there's two types of people, right? There are those who are governed by mental health issues, and those who are just bad seeds. I'm sure there's a combination of the two, but more or less, those are the two buckets. The ones with the mental health issues, that's a special case, and that's going to require nuance. But the ones who are just bad seeds, one of two things is going to happen. They're either going to realize, oh, I've got two strikes. I better be on the straight and narrow because I don't want to go to prison forever. Or they are going to do that third strike and they will be put away forever. In both cases, we are better off. And these progressives who see no one is beyond redemption, they're also the same people that would say in a large enough data set, you're going to find racists and misogynists and rapists and colonialists. And so they're willing to accept that there are some bad people who are doing the things that they think are bad, but they are unwilling to believe that there is a certain type of person who will do the bad thing that we all think is bad.
2: Yeah, which was interesting looking at these most prolific offenders. Usually white guys.
1: Yeah.
2: Well, at least the ones I looked at, which I didn't actually expect. So I guess that obviously there's a disproportionate number of indigenous criminals. But when it comes to the super prolific offenders, there's a bunch of guys who look like me, which I didn't expect.
1: So let's find common cause with these progressives. Let's lean into their racism. Let's go after Whitey. Whitey.
2: That's right.
1: These are the if we can't agree on the simple things because of ideology. Then the problem isn't necessarily the laws. The problem is the people that we have been populating the criminal justice system with.
2: Yes. Yeah. It's a general, and I think a lot of Canadians don't understand this, that if you have someone who is dangerous, even if they've, you have a heinous crime. I mean, we recently had here in Victoria, two child murderers, people who have murdered children, sometimes random children, were given parole after about 20 years in prison. I don't think people understand that. There is no ability, with the exception of maybe Paul Bernardo, to keep anybody in jail longer than 20 years, even in the most heinous offenses. Like, it doesn't matter what you do. The criminal justice system in Canada is oriented towards getting you back onto the street as quickly as possible.
1: Well, the only way this is going to get fixed is slowly and bit by bit, drip by drip, and your column is one of those drips, and I thank you for being here, and I thank you for highlighting that. And I'm speaking with Lauren Dirksen in a little bit, so I'll put that question to him. Thank you very much, Tristan Hopper.
2: Thank you, Mr. Mullard.
1: All right. This is the low-hanging fruit. And I'll tell the progressives out there, you want me to say most of them are white? Yes, let's go after the white criminals. Let's go get them. Let's incarcerate the crap out of them. One of them off the street means hundreds of potential crimes not being committed. And you go after enough of them, it sends a message to the next potential apex criminal. Maybe he doesn't do it. And for those who are suffering from the intersection of criminality and mental health issues, let's get them the help, all while preserving and recognizing that public safety is a human right. It's the decent thing to do, and it's better for all of us. And if you don't believe that, and you're in a position within the criminal justice system where you could make things better, you got to find another job. I mean, you are ill-placed. It's like what I say it all the time. Activists make the worst politicians. I think they make even worse judges. I think activists make the worst judges. Wow, I think that's my new one. Yep, I'm sticking with that one. All right. Coming up, some surprise declines when it comes to jobs across Canada. We're going to unpack the data and discuss what this could mean for the economy in the short, in the medium, and in the long term. That's next.
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14: 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Today, showers this afternoon, northwest wind 30, gusting to 50 and a high of 10. Tonight, showers ending late this evening, then clearing, north wind 50, gusting to 70, calming overnight, low of minus 2. Tomorrow, sunny, north wind 30, gusting to 50, high of 10. Saturday, sunny and a high of 17. Right now, it's 9 at 680 CJOB.
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1: I don't know about you, but every month I hold my breath waiting to hear about Canada's economic performance, our jobs reports, and how they are going to be spun by either conservatives or liberals or NDP or whomever. Whoever's carrying water for whomever. And it's exhausting. Like, you'll remember the back and forth about whether we were in a recession or not. And then we weren't. We were in one until we weren't. And then we had some good jobs numbers, and that was a sign that everything that the Liberal government was working on was working. And then we got to September, where the Canadian economy lost 68,000 jobs. 68,000 jobs. Just put that into perspective. In the United States, that would be like 500,000 jobs at least. That's a huge freaking number. Is that a sign that nothing is working that the prime minister is working on? I haven't heard too much scrutiny being applied to the prime minister and his policies and his team. But let's see if we can read the tea leaves and understand what exactly is going on with Brian Borzakowski. He's an award-winning business journalist, the founder and CEO of All Caps Content. Brian, welcome back.
15: Thank you for having me.
1: Okay, so what does this mean, if anything?
15: Okay, well, this is the thing with the job numbers. In some ways, you sort of take them with a bit of a grain of salt because every number is volatile kind of every month. But yeah. When you look at the picture and you dig into the data, I mean, there are signs that whether you should be, worried about it or at least having it on your radar, you can see certain things happening. So first of all, it's 2 months of big job losses. In August, we lost 41,000 jobs. In September, 68,000. Now, that is after 3 months of decent job growth, and we are higher, about 95,000 jobs higher today than we were last year. So that's good. But two big months of job losses is not something you want to see. And one of the things that we've, that the economists are saying is that 13,000 manufacturing jobs were lost in September. And of course, when you have that, that is a concern. The timing of that in September, right after these tariffs have started coming in, it's still early, with these numbers, but is that a sign of things to come? Are these new slate of tariffs impacting manufacturing? Are they causing businesses to be concerned? So that, whether we say, yes or no now, maybe that's not, the answer, but it's more, we need to watch this and yeah. See where this is going to go. So that's a big thing there. There were other things where, education jobs, turned over, there were a bunch of losses there. That could just be sort of a blip or, a seasonal thing. But those manufacturing jobs, I think, are key to watch here.
1: Yeah. And I can't imagine that next month is going to be particularly glowing. I mean, we've got the Stelco issues and God knows how many smaller companies that don't necessarily rise to the level of getting national attention, but you can multiply those over the entire country, mm-hmm. and that'll move the needle, probably not in the right direction.
15: Right. Well, we a couple of weeks ago, we talked about GDP numbers and we saw good growth in Canada, but that might have been in part because a lot of, businesses might have been selling goods to the U.S. We saw a lot of export activity before the tariffs came in, which is good for business. And so the economy, seems to be maybe doing better than expected. Is that because people are getting ahead of some of these tariffs? So, these manufacturing jobs in September going down, what does that mean overall for the economy? Will we see, that decline? And there is expectation that this quarter won't be as good as last quarter. So those are, you have to sort of look at all these things together too. And sometimes they're contradictory.
1: Yeah.
15: But it does seem that maybe the economy could be slowing down, but we'll need more data. But, there is some concern.
1: I mean, it was never red hot to begin with.
15: No.
1: Like, what are we talking about here? For me, everything's context. And, a slowdown from, if we're red hot, I get it. But slowing down from a crawl, what does that mean?
15: No, that's right. I mean, I guess there's expectation that maybe in Q3 it'll be about 2%, which in some ways that's actually better than I think a lot of people have thought.
1: Yeah.
15: It's not amazing. So, slowing down from maybe, I think, 3% in the second quarter. I don't think there's – right now, I guess the risk isn't sort of a recession yet, but – we'll have to see how these tariffs impact us. And a lot of that uncertainty is kind of the big thing. I mean, right now, a lot of the USMCA goods, the CUSMA goods aren't tariffed. If that changes, we're in trouble. But what do people think? I mean, I think that's where we see jobs. We see sort of spending intention. How are people feeling? And it does feel like that might be turning a little bit.
1: Well, in our last few minutes, I want to talk about Anthropic, the company behind Claude AI. Mm-hmm. And they are, they're targeting a late 2026 IPO, from what I understand.
15: Mm-hmm. Yeah.
1: They could be pegging a valuation of $2 trillion, which is, it would take the Canadian economy 2 years to buy that company. The entire economy over 2 years to buy that company. That's a huge number. But but talk to me about the numbers behind that number and whether or not it's full steam ahead.
15: So they're not public yet. So we can't sort of verify this in a public setting, but Anthropic shared quarterly numbers with some investors in a private meeting, and the word there is that while they made a lot of money, $16.8 billion, which is 45% higher from the second quarter, they're actually slowing down that growth from the quarter before. And so there is concern here from, you know, from people who are watching this, especially right before the IPO, yeah, are things slowing down for Anthropic? And when you talk about AI and this AI bubble, like, it might seem ridiculous that a company that's making $16.8 billion that might have a bit of slower growth this quarter over last year is a big deal at all. We'd all wish we could have, you know, that kind of revenue growth in any of the things we do. But when you have such high expectations in the AI sector, any worry about slowing growth impacts everyone in the sector and has a lot of concerns around whether this is sustainable. They're going so fast. Can this continue to go on? And so there's people worried now that, especially in front of this, you know, before this IPO, are things shifting? You know, the next quarter, it could be a lot better. But so that's the thing with these companies. It's very up and down. But there is worry. And you saw this morning, I mean, the NASDAQ had a big sell-off this morning. It's rebounded. It's in the you know, the black right now, but by a little bit. But there was a big sell-off this morning, not just Anthropic. There's worries across kind of the AI sector on a few different things. And so, yeah, for investors, it's really hard to kind of handle some of that. And we'll see what happens when they go

0: Netflix has now been around for a long time. So, and as a public company, so they went through, you know, major growth and like share price highs and lows, depending on what they were reporting. It's, you know, more stable in a lot of ways now, certainly than in some of these AI companies. But the AI companies is a bit different because they're investing, well, Netflix, yes, invested a lot in content. They're investing so heavily in, you know, data centers and working on semiconductors and that, you know, money that has not been invested. Netflix, you know, never invested this much money in these things. And so the worry is that, are you spending too much on something that we're actually not really sure if this is going to pan out? What is AI going to do for us in 10 years from now? We don't really know. And a lot of people, as you know, the conversation's all over the place. Netflix, we know we want to watch TV. We want to watch. We, you know, a good show comes out. It's a lot easier to understand. It's still hard to understand the AI companies.
1: Well, Brian, thank you so much. And if people want to find you, all caps content.
0: Yeah, that's right.
1: All right. And give me the directions on socials if they want to find you.
0: Allcaps.com. You can follow me on Twitter at BBORZYKO. That would be there. You can remember that.
1: Amazing. Hey, Brian, thank you very much.
0: Okay, thank you.
1: Coming up, the man who wants to lead British Columbia. We will discuss his vision, his plan, and the direction he wants to take the province if given the mandate.
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4: Global news at 3 o'clock is for Mr. Furnace. Don't call them first. You'll see why. Call Mr. Furnace 204-832-6243.
5: Good afternoon. I'm Noah Fuchs. The premier says people deserve to know the findings of the Winnipeg Police Service Headquarters inquiry before they vote in the civic election. Global's Sarah McCarthy tells us more.
6: Public hearings wrapped up in May, which looked at how the HQ construction project for the new Winnipeg Police Service building on Smith Street ballooned from $135 million to $214 million. Premier Wab Kanu telling 680 CJOB what people can expect to see in the report.
7: Basically, you're going to see they found that the city overpaid $43.3 million. If it weren't for that overpayment, the project actually would have been on budget. So, I mean, there's a lot in this report that Commissioner Garth Marenghi looked at. I got this thing 2 days ago, pretty much cleared time in my schedule that day to read it, and it's really, really concerning.
6: Kanu says the report will be released by the end of next week. Sarah McCarthy, Global News.
5: Now, crime continues to be a key concern for voters as that election draws near at the end of the month. Local business owner Ravi Rabaran says he has noticed a generational divide over the issue.
8: A young generation of people who hate the idea of police, who hate the idea of treating people inequitable, including criminals, and who are going to go out and vote for other topics other than crime. In my reality, crime is the number one priority here in a big way.
5: He says he intends to support the candidate he believes will take the strongest stance on crime. At least 8 American states are suing OpenAI, accusing its ChatGPT chatbot of harming children and misleading adults through unsafe interactions. The lawsuits allege the artificial intelligence system provides dangerous medical advice, encourages harmful behavior, and sometimes discourages teenagers from seeking support from trusted people. Iowa's attorney general says the company is violating consumer protection laws, while Arizona raises concerns about children sharing personal information. OpenAI denies neglecting safety, pointing to existing protections for teens and pledging to work with state governments on stronger AI safeguards across the industry. And Canada's top court will rule on the federal government's ban on single-use plastics.
9: The Supreme Court of Canada says it will hear an appeal of the ban. The Federal Court of Appeal had allowed Ottawa to keep the ban in place when it overturned a lower court ruling. That ruling had sided with the plastics industry, finding the government overstepped by designating all plastic manufactured items as toxic. Ottawa used that designation to ban making and importing 6 types of single-use plastics, including straws, grocery bags, stir sticks, and those 6-pack rings used to hold pop and beer cans. The government said it chose those items because they were commonly found in litter and had known and accessible alternatives. Jason White, The Canadian Press.
5: Global News Time is 3:03. 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
5: Showers in the forecast this afternoon. Northwest wind 30, gusting to 50, high of 10 tonight. Those showers will be ending and it will be clearing. North wind 50, gusting to 70, low of minus 2. Tomorrow, sunshine in the forecast. North wind 30, gusting to 50, high of 10. Saturday, sunny as well, high of 17. Right now, it is a cloudy 9 degrees outside 680 CJOB.

0: Okay, so put yourself in the following scenario. You are a member of a political party which is going through turmoil, and the leader steps down. You offer yourself up as a calm and steady hand on the rudder until the party can sort itself out and find someone to lead the party into the next election. And then the premier of your province decides 2 days later, no, that election's happening now. You then find yourself not just the interim leader, but the guy who's going to do the leading. And you have led the party thus far in a fairly impressive election campaign within a breath of becoming the premier of that province. Doesn't happen every day. So I absolutely want to speak with the man I'm talking about. Please welcome to the show the leader of the BC Conservative Party, Lorne Dirksen. Lorne, thank you so much for joining us here on the Ben Mulrooney Show.
1: Oh, it's an absolute pleasure. Glad to be here, Ben. And yes, your definition is pretty close to the absolute facts of what has happened over the last little while.
0: I want the listeners of the show to get to know you, because I'm looking at the polls, and I mean, it's a double-edged sword. There are still a great many British Columbians who are trying to make sense of this new formulation of the BC Conservative Party under Lorne Dirksen, but also who Lorne Dirksen is. And there are advantages to that. There's room to grow. But there's also, you know, some people fear what they don't know. So let's spend a couple of minutes getting to know Lorne Dirksen. Who was he before he became the interim leader of the British Columbia Conservatives?
1: Well, he was a very dedicated MLA and certainly a family kind of guy. You know, my focus has always been to serve my communities, and I've enjoyed doing that. Certainly have enjoyed it for the last 6 years or so. I sat obviously in a number of roles in our past caucus, caucus chair, deputy whip, but certainly some of my more proud moments were sitting as assistant deputy speaker of the legislature. So it's been an opportunity to kind of work across both sides of the legislature, and that's kind of a quick background on myself.
0: Take me through those very important 48 hours when you're named the interim leader until the moment that the writ dropped and you were, I don't know what, we'll talk about what happened after, but what about those 2 days?
1: Yeah, so, I mean, obviously there was some conversation. I had anticipated my colleagues nominating me for this role, which they have in the past. And frankly, in the past, it wasn't a good time. We were in the middle of the session. I was sitting as the assistant deputy speaker, so it just didn't feel like the right time to sort of, pull from that spot. And it would have created a bit of a challenge inside the legislature itself. So this time was different. Obviously, we had seen obviously the leader step down, and without a lot of notice. And that sort of last 12 to 24 hours really was just a conversation of people asking if I would allow my name to stand. And in that particular moment, I agreed on the way back from a trip to South Africa.
0: And as an outside observer, the only explanation that I can offer up to explain sort of the BC Conservatives before Lorne Dirksen and the BC Conservatives since the writ dropped, explaining away how at one point it looked like a party in shambles with rats leaving a sinking ship. I apologize for the crass imagery, but that's what it looked like, to a well-oiled, well-seasoned, well-disciplined political machine. And it feels like it happened overnight. That leadership starts at the top. So what did you say to the troops that got them to fall in line and start behaving in a way that increasing numbers of British Columbians are saying, yeah, we would trust these guys with the keys to the legislature?
1: Yeah, when I landed in Vancouver, I was leader of the party. And that was a bit of a surprise to myself as well, Ben. But the reality was that I knew that the task at hand really was bringing everybody back together and unifying. That had to be the first steps. That took a few days. But frankly, the team that's built here is amazing. And everybody is really focused on the one thing. And that one thing, of course, is changing government in British Columbia. The snap election, of course, did not help because we were starting kind of at ground zero, as you might expect. And so it was great to get the MLAs back. But, you know, there was obviously a challenge of finding 45 or 50 candidates, you know, to join us in our steps forward. And, of course, just building the team that is here now. And trust me when I say this, they're just an amazing group of people and very focused. But that all happened virtually overnight. It literally was 4 or 5 days.
0: Your first promise on the campaign was no new taxes, full stop. Why did you start there?
1: Well, because British Columbians are taxed unbelievably in this province. We've seen, 40 new taxes during David Eby's time here. But more importantly, I mean, recently there was a PST expansion to things like wool for, you know, people that might be, knitting and doing that type of thing, but also to services like security, which frankly, a lot of businesses right now are having to pay for directly to protect themselves from street disorder that is out of hand because of the government. And so things like that, things like accounting, you know, it just seems to me that the entire plan, of course, in British Columbia under David Eby is to tax the residents. And that's not a solution to our problems, which are pretty real.
0: So not only did you promise no new taxes, but you've also committed to a significant decrease in the income tax, which I think would amount to about $1,000 per British Columbian. If I look to an antecedent in Alberta, where they did something similar, it absolutely did leave a hole in the public finances. Now, they say the Alberta Advantage takes care of that. And you were hammered on that last night in the debate. Explain to me sort of your long-term reasoning for reducing that income tax, knowing that it's not going to help your ability to pay down some pretty big bills.
1: Yeah, of course. And the focus here, of course, is to try to get our economy supercharged and get it kickstarted because, we've got an economy that's in peril in British Columbia. We've got a faltering forest industry that should not be. We've got opportunities in LNG, but we need to get things going. And so as much as that's an expense on the ledger, there's also a goodly amount of GDP that will be obviously created by dropping $2-2.5 billion into our economy. And what I'm really looking for is that sort of kickstart. And that can happen as early as the second quarter of next year if British Columbians, place their faith in us. So that's certainly one thing. But, ultimately, British Columbians are looking for some relief. I mean, I'm certain that that's their biggest focus right now. And so I can appreciate that there is some cost to doing that. But this is an amazing opportunity to, get a little bit of a kickstart on our economy. But we want to focus, Ben, very much so on getting industrial sectors going in this province. You know, we've offered a bit of a break as well, a temporary one, of course, pushing back on some new threats from south of the border, of course, with respect to our beer, wine, and spirits industry, which is a $3.6 billion industry in this province. You know, there's an opportunity to have, BC-made products, that might grow another revenue stream, but also LNG and other types of industry that we can certainly contemplate in British Columbia. So I really see all of our focus going into doing exactly that. And these are industries that should be generating billions of dollars for this province, and currently they're not.
0: There is an old adage in politics that when you're the front runner, don't give your opponents anything to punch at. And that works up until a point. So right now you haven't presented a fully costed platform. And that's a good idea up until people start asking, why not? And I think we're probably getting to that point soon. And so we're going to take a quick break. But when we come back, more with the leader of the BC Conservatives, Lorne Dirksen. And I'm going to ask him a few, I think, honest but hard questions about where the money's going to go if he is lucky enough to become the leader of the party. So thank you very much. Don't go anywhere. This is the Ben Mulroney Show.
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3: 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I'm Derek Taylor. 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
17: 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Today, showers this afternoon. Northwest wind 30, gusting to 50 and a high of 10. Tonight, showers ending late this evening and clearing. North wind 50, gusting to 70. Calming overnight, low of minus 2. Tomorrow, sunny. North wind 30, gusting to 50 and a high of 10. Saturday, sunny and a high of 17. Right now, it's 9 at 680 CJOB.
0: Place and needs some fixing. And you have promised that you're not going to touch the healthcare budget. It's sitting at around $30 billion a year, north of that, in fact. And you said that in your own riding, you've got an ER that's been closed 39 times this year alone. You promised a $50 million emergency fund. So that's about 2 days of the BC's health budget. What changes with a $50 million injection of funds?
1: Well, certainly it gives us an opportunity to bolster some support, bring in support from outside of those communities like mine and Hunter Mile House, and it gives an opportunity to do that. But Ben, what's really important to note here is that there's an opportunity to work within this budget. I mean, think about the Massey Tunnel project. I don't know if you're familiar with that here, but, you know, we're talking about something that should have been a bridge, you know, probably 3-4 years ago, completed, done for a third the cost. Now we're seeing, you know, obviously information that wasn't shared with British Columbians at budget time, that that potentially is now as much as $8.5 or $9 billion. And we've heard rumors that it might even be higher. Look, there is a very serious mismanagement problem in this province with respect to red tape, bureaucracy, craziness, just so much expenditures. We want to bolster our front lines. We want to support our frontline workers, of course. We want to provide security for nurses so that they feel safe at work. And there's a reason to do that, because we're looking all over the world for nurses and doctors. And there are nurses currently sitting 5 blocks away from the hospital that won't work there because they don't feel safe in their workplace, right? So there are things that can be done simply with inside, within the budget constraints that we have there. And I can't say this enough. You know, we've got a forest industry that was generating, you know, certainly twice or three times what it was over the past years. It's been, you know, obviously reduced to a point now where we make almost as much selling cigarettes at gas stations, you know, compared to our forest industry. It's shocking to me, the situation that's developed in this province. So I think that there is definitely an opportunity to work within the confines of what we've got there now. We've said that we will fully fund healthcare. Of course, we're committed to doing that. And it will be a priority for Dirksen government going forth.
0: Real quick, when can the voters of British Columbia expect a fully costed BC Conservative platform?
1: I'm going to say that within, I am trying to get that ready to go before we go to advanced polls, which is, of course, on Saturday. So we're working on that now. We're close. But the other thing to be very clear on, Ben, I don't want to introduce anything in this budget that I can't do.
0: Yeah.
1: We've seen that from, you know, past budgets from David Eby. And it's frustrating to think that we had things that have been offered and never did materialize. And frankly, you know, I'm not going to take any budgeting guidelines from David Eby. The reality is he started with a $7 billion budget. It's now $14 billion. And he pulled out things like, you know, food supports and all those types of things that he had budgeted to do and then never completed it. So might as well tack on top of that $14 billion budget all the promises that he never kept. I want to make these promises, and I intend to keep them.
0: Let's talk public safety. I mean, it's a problem around the country, and, you know, there's certain indicators that suggest that our streets, whether they be in Vancouver or Toronto, are safer, but the metrics and the feelings that people have are that there are certain places that they won't go anymore, and they're not living in the cities they once remembered. What does your government do right out of the gate to tackle public safety in a different way that shows you mean business?
1: Well, we're very committed to, again, bolstering frontline supports here, and we have committed to a very large expansion of police, but also support staff. And so what I mean by that is that you've got police members, whether they be city or RCMP, that are obviously spending a good amount of time in the office when we need them out, actually out doing the work of community policing, et cetera. And so we're very committed, again, to bolstering that front line. There's going to be a cost there, but think about the cost that we save downline or downstream of what's happening with respect to street disorder, whether that's vandalism, whether it's hospitalizations, random stranger attacks, all those things have an extremely large cost downstream of this problem. So I think that that's another thing that has been forgotten in this equation. I know I commonly say there's two sides to every ledger. You've got a cost and you've got an obviously an income side. But if we can limit the costs elsewhere, we can fund things like this.
0: Yeah.
1: And I think this is what has been sadly missed in our province, because the damage is unbelievable.
0: Well, Tristan Hopper in the National Post, I spoke with him just a little bit earlier, was speaking about the sort of the super criminals in every community, and how very few small group of select apex criminals are committing the vast majority of the crimes, but they just keep getting let out on bail, or their sentences are so short that they're not in for any amount of time that does anything but allows people to clean up the mess they made just in time for them to come back and mess it up again.
1: Well, and I'm not sure what the conversation was with Trisham, but I will say this. We are talking about individuals that have committed hundreds of crimes against us. And so this has got to stop in British Columbia. It is completely out of control. And it is unexplainable, honestly, to our residents who are extremely frustrated. I can tell you that just very recently, there was an attack on a police officer in my community that obviously led to that person being incarcerated, but they were let out within 6 hours by a justice.
0: Mr. Dirksen, Tristan was circling around the point that in a lot of cases, it is justices that simply do not believe in incarceration. And to me, that's a fundamental flaw in how we've been picking the wrong people to sit on the bench.
1: We will be advocating fiercely for exactly that, particularly when it comes to any kind of random street violence or any of those attacks against our residents. We are going to be absolutely focused on changing that measure for sure, because it just cannot go on. We've had too many examples of individuals that have been injured. I mean, frankly, we were making a press conference, had a press conference just the other day, and the night before, you know, a woman was pushed into traffic, you know, somebody visiting our city, right? So the notion that this can just go on the way it is right now is unacceptable to British Columbians, and we're going to definitely focus on changing it.
0: One of the most delicate points that I'm sure you need to address that can be very tricky depending on the words you use is the British Columbian government's relationship with First Nations. It has been fraught with issues, and from the outside, it's actually looked a little dysfunctional, to say the least. I'm somebody who wants true and honest and measurable reconciliation, and I want everybody in this country to feel like they have a stake in it. How do you help make that happen?
1: Well, me too. I am absolutely committed to that. But I will say this, your assessment is entirely correct. It is dysfunctional. DRIP is not very old legislation. I mean, it was brought to this legislature in 2019. I would say that it has not solved our problems on the landscape. And frankly, you know, legislation to push two teams together and make them work together is not, you know, in my mind, that's not the best outcome for anybody. We have to genuinely want to work together. And there's an opportunity for partnerships that are could be very fruitful for First Nations, for British Columbians. And I think that there's a better path forward with just simple respect and conversation. And I've talked to a number of First Nations that don't feel this legislation has solved problems for them either. And in fact, in some cases, you talk to different communities or different nations that actually feel like we're further apart than we ever have been. And here we have this piece of legislation that is meant to bring us together. It's not. It's divided us worse than ever.
0: Mr. Dirksen, my last question. People in British Columbia are about to go to the advance polls. What do you want them to know about you? If there's one thing you want to leave the listeners of the Ben Mulroney Show in British Columbia with before they head to the polls, what is it?
1: I guess the message that I would give to people is that I am very focused and very committed to making British Columbia a better place. I firmly believe that there are definite better paths forward for our province with respect to our economy, with respect to industry, with respect to our environment, tourism, First Nations, you name it. I just feel like there is so many better ways that we could be moving forward. And we've been stalled. And I really feel that we've been stalled for certainly the entire time that I've been at the legislature, which is about 5 or 6 years. But certainly for this last decade, it's been very challenging. And I am absolutely committed to changing the dial on a number of those topics.
0: I have been speaking with Lorne Dirksen. He is currently the BC Conservative Party's leader. In a couple of weeks, he may be the premier of British Columbia. And when that comes to pass, people already know what I'm hoping for here. I hope you'll come back to the Ben Mulroney Show, sir.
1: Oh, I'd love to. Right. Absolutely.
0: Hey, good luck, sir. Thank you very much. And again, to your team, thank you very much. I wasn't trying to pull a fast one there. I really do appreciate you working
1: with me. Thank you, Ben. Okay. We're not worried about that. All right. We're happy to be here.
0: Thank you so much. All right, I think most people love travel, but the one part of travel that is often a thorn in everyone's side has got to be airports. Airline passengers need better rules and regulations. We're going to discuss that next.
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3: Global news at 3:30. I'm Noah Fuchs. On the election campaign trail today, Scott Gillingham says if reelected, he will commit to forward funding to keep a community outreach partnership with the Winnipeg Police running through 2027. He says the approach combines enforcement against drug trafficking with efforts to connect people experiencing addiction to treatment and support services. Candidate Kevin Klein says that if elected, he would restore the role of an independent public official to investigate citizen complaints from residents and businesses and to publish findings on staff conduct, decision-making, and costs. Meanwhile, candidate Don Woodstock is proposing a major overhaul of how the city manages and funds community centers and recreational facilities. In other news, cultural sector groups say they're concerned about the lack of news on Ottawa's $600 million in promised funding. Here's more from Canadian Press reporter David Augustine.
4: Canada's cultural sector is getting worried over the Liberal government's silence on $600 million in promised funding. The federal government said it would tell the CRTC to back off requiring big streamers like Netflix to contribute to Canadian content.
3: The Liberal government introduced the Online Streaming Act in 2023 to bring streaming companies into the long-standing system that requires cable companies and broadcasters to contribute to or broadcast Canadian content. The funding from traditional players has shrunk as Canadians increasingly move to streaming platforms. And in the States, an unexpected food combination has arrived just in time for Halloween. Wingstop is creating Sour Patch Kids-flavored wings. 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
5: With your traffic, I'm Adam Wilson. Starting off the drive with a crash, this is on Kemiston, just south of McGilvery. The northbound middle and median lanes are blocked along with the southbound left turn lane. Use caution and expect a few delays. Northbound Archibald, a few delays on your way to Nairn, and westbound Notre Dame heading towards Arlington. Northbound on Harrow, Newark has that closed, Dorchester to Grosvenor. And eastbound on Taylor, work in your curb lane starting at Beaverbrook. 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
1: Well, what do I say all the time on this show? Well, we as a country don't take the things seriously that need to be taken seriously. And we don't fund the thing so the thing can do the thing. And here's another example of it. We've got proposed changes to air passenger regulations. There's apparently an air passenger bill of rights that doesn't get it right. There's a 97,000 person backlog for all the complaints. The government's suggesting they want to fix it. And the reaction by those in the know is, yeah, that ain't going to do much. And so to drill down on what exactly we're talking about is Gabor Lukacs. He's the president, founder, and coordinator of airpassengerrights.ca. Gabor, welcome.
2: Good afternoon, Ben. It's great to be with you.
1: Okay, so level set with us. What are we talking about today?
2: The problem is that we have always been telling the government that Canada's passenger protection regime is broken. It is dysfunctional. And it is dysfunctional because it is so unnecessarily complicated and complex that deciding the fate of just for a $400 claim takes possibly a full day of hearing, pouring through hundreds, if not thousands, pages of evidence and documents. And that's uneconomical. It's infeasible. That is because of how poorly the government drafted Canada's passenger protection regulations going back to 2017, and they have been refusing to fix it.
1: Gabor, before you continue, let's just give people an example of something that you and I would think would be simple, but the system that's been created leads to the morass of regulation and the hoops that need to be jumped through. Give me an example of a passenger complaint that should be simple but isn't.
2: So just imagine a passenger flying out from Toronto to Vancouver, and the flight gets canceled because the aircraft turns out to having a oil leak just before takeoff. In Europe, it would be a very simple case. Maintain the aircraft is the airline's responsibility, and therefore the airline has to pay a standardized compensation to the passenger for the delay they suffer, for the inconvenience they suffer as a result. In Canada, however, it becomes a complex evidentiary question whether it was or wasn't really an oil leak that was causing the cancellation. Maybe the oil leak was known before and they just didn't fix it in time. Maybe they knew about it a while ago but didn't have adequate repair personnel there to fix it. And maybe the airline is just making it up that there was an oil leak. And in reality, and we have seen many such cases, the airline just swapped a good plane to a bad to operate a different flight.
1: Right.
2: All these things have happened in real life. So in Canada, because there are so many possibilities, so many loopholes, so many possible exceptions, just a $400 claim can turn into a full day hearing and hundreds, if not thousands of pages of documents. While in Europe, it's a simple thing. It was your aircraft from the airline perspective. It was the airline's aircraft, airline's personnel, airline's responsibility to keep the aircraft running. Aircraft broke down, flight was canceled, so the airline has to pay compensation. 5 minutes.
1: So if you meet the criteria, it's pretty much a rubber stamp.
2: It is pretty much automatic. It's very, very much, it's very predictable. Yeah. It can be algorithmically decided. Rubber stamp, I think, would be a too strong of a word, okay. But it's a clear-cut situation. Everybody who understands how the rules works can predict with a high level of confidence whether compensation is or isn't owed.
1: Okay, so
2: high predictability is the key for avoiding litigation. The reason that people don't have litigation about debts that much in Canada as they have in other countries is because you know roughly what a court will likely say.
1: So that's the status quo that led to this year the Canadian Transportation Agency having a 97,000 complaint backlog. And after 9 years of denial, the government acknowledged that the system was broken and Canadians deserve better. So what are they proposing that is supposedly better?
2: What the government is now proposing is just privatizing the complaint adjudication system. So until now, there were some complaint resolution officers, the Canadian Transportation Agency, spending one day on average per complaint to figure out whether compensation is or isn't owed. And now the government is saying, well, let's just give the same decision-making authority to some private companies. And somehow the government expects that to actually result in things working faster.
1: And I've been trying to wrap my head around how it could be faster. Like, and unless you incentivize them to go through these matters quickly, like in Europe, and And the only way you can incentivize them to do that is to pay them. And the only way they're going to get paid is if it comes from the compensation package, which means they would get a piece of whatever the airline passenger is supposed to receive. I mean, that's the only way I can square that circle.
2: Well, I mean, in this case, in Europe, you have this private claim management company, which is a separate story. What the government is proposing to do, that instead of the government decision makers, the decision makers will be private arbitrators, and it will be binding on the passengers, even though those decision makers would be handpicked by the airlines.
1: Gabor, is there a system in the world that, I mean, for just in order to make it easier, that we could just copy? That you would say,
2: yes.
1: Who's doing it well?
2: The European Union does it well, because the European Union, they have a system where it is very easy and predictable to decide whether compensation is or isn't owed to passengers. I mean,
1: the fact that you're telling me that the European Union has a system that is less onerous and less bureaucratic than Canada is telling me everything I need to know about this system.
2: You see, the sad thing is we have been telling the same thing for the past 9 years to the government, and they haven't been listening.
1: Who are they listening to? Is it the airlines they're listening to?
2: Yes. What documents unearthed by CBC's Go Public show under access of information is that the airlines have been lobbying the government very heavily. And as a result of that lobbying, the Minister of Transport, in fact, two Ministers of Transport have been very strongly advocating on the airline's behalf to maintain some of the major loopholes in the air passenger protection regulations of Canada.
1: So we're clearly not going to get to a point where we can say, hey, just do what the European Union's doing. Is it a question of having people like yourself in the room when they are deciding what happens next?
2: It is a question of making it clear to members of parliament that if they want to be reelected, they have to support passengers and not the airlines in this matter. Having passengers representative in the room does not help when actual decisions are being made in reality in back rooms. And many of these consultations are just a sham, and create an illusion that they are consulting someone to create an air of legitimacy to what they have already decided with the airlines. And what happened in just a couple years ago, the parliament ordered the government to impose some fees on airlines to fund the complaint resolution system and to ensure that the airlines actually foot the bill of the problems that their refusal to comply with the law generates. And because the airlines have been lobbying the government to essentially not implement what parliament said, eventually the two ministers of transport have intervened to prevent the will of parliament to actually be implemented and carried out.
1: Sadly, Gabor, until Donald Trump is a distant memory, the only thing that these guys care about is can they drum up the fear of Donald Trump enough to get reelected? And it crowds out everything else, including, sadly, this very important file that you're pushing forward. But I do thank you for coming on the show again. These are important issues for Canadians, especially because we need to travel to get around. So I thank you for your time and thank you for your passion too.
2: Thank you very much for having me.
1: All right, so we just brought up the specter of Donald Trump. Let's bring up some of his words. He just insulted Canada, and we got to talk about that next.
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16: 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Coming up at 4.
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21: With your traffic, I'm Adam Wilson. There is a crash on Keniston just south of McGilvery that has your northbound median and middle lanes blocked. Use caution as you head through there. Northbound Pembina, Grant to Confusion Corner, that's moving at 5 minutes. Southbound St. Anne's, Fermor to Abenogi Mekina is at 6. Westbound Portage, work continuing between Sherburn and Dominion, and some new work happening both directions of Maine, Armstrong to Newton. 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That's your 680 CJOB traffic.
22: Crap anymore. Their car companies are all moving into America. They're all coming in, otherwise they have to pay massive tariffs. And they'll end up being the 51st state because it's the only way it works. You know, we don't need them, but they need us. And why should we be losing $80, $90, $100 billion a year to support a country that isn't one of us? So they'll be doing something just like Greenland.
1: Yeah. Okay. Okay. A couple of things, Donald. You say you don't need us, and maybe true. Maybe you know who you do need. You need people to buy what you're selling. And in the latest Cato survey, 53% of Americans say tariffs have weakened the U.S. economy. 37% of Americans approve of your policies on tariffs. 37%. Those are underwater numbers, sir. So you don't need us. You just need the people who actually vote in these elections to believe you. And two out of three think you're full of it. And so you can make us out to be big and bad and mean all you want, man. They're not buying what you're selling. 58% of registered voters say U.S. consumers pay most of the cost of tariffs through higher prices. They're right. This is on you, man. You've got your, I heard that smattering of applause from in the crowd when you said that we were going to be the 51st state. We all heard the smattering in the background. Those are your true believers. They will believe you if you say that Canada is amassing millions of people on the border ready for an invasion. They'll believe you. They'll believe anything you say. But those people alone don't win you the midterms. And when you've got 37% of people believing this line, that tariffs are good, that your policies are good, you got a problem. You got a problem. So I think it was Michael Scott from The Office when he had formed the Michael Scott Paper Company. And he was negotiating with Dunder Mifflin. And the CFO that he was talking with said, you're underwater. You're losing money. And we just have to wait until you go bankrupt. And they said, well, then I'll just start another company and another one and another one. He's like, here's what I think. You have a shareholder meeting coming up and you have to explain to those shareholders why it is that you are losing account after account after account to a tiny little company that's set up next door. I don't think I have to wait. I don't think you have to wait me out. I think I just have to wait you out. I just have to wait out the next shareholder meeting until they decide you've got to go. I'm not going to war with Dunder Mifflin. I'm going to war with the CFO. And I bet the CFO is going to blink before I blink. We are the Michael Scott Paper Company. And Donald Trump is the CFO. We don't have to wait out the U.S. We have to wait out the CFO. And something tells me that the shareholders at the midterms are going to let him know that this little plan of his to make America great by way of kicking us, they're not buying it, man. They're not buying it. And also, I don't know how many times we have to explain this to you, sir. There are no Canadian auto companies. When you say, oh, all their auto companies are moving down here, there are no Canadian auto companies. They are all American auto companies. We've been making cars up here for 117 years, okay, by way of American companies. When you hurt our companies, you're hurting American companies because they're based in Detroit, man. And so here's what you actually do. When you put pressure on a Canadian outfit like Ford or Chevy, when you do that, and you cause us to pause production, you know who you're hurting? You're hurting American companies. Because when we put a pause on, that reverberates in Detroit. And you know who wins? China, as you would say. But more importantly, all of the Korean companies and all the Japanese companies that have made their base of operations the American South. Because they're not pausing their production. They're not pausing their production. They're selling more of their cars. And it takes somewhere between, I think, 3 and 7 years to spin down a factory and spin up a new one. And so for every day that a car is not being produced in Ontario, it hurts the bottom line of Detroit and it benefits Seoul, South Korea. So you're upside down and you're underwater on a lot of this stuff. And as much as you want to make us out to be the bad guy, the stereotype still stands. We still hold the door for you. We still say good morning. We still apologize when we did nothing wrong. Your people believe those things about us. We are the smiling neighbor to the north, and they're not believing. You can't even explain supply management. Nobody can explain supply management. I can't even explain it in 10 minutes on this show. You think you're going to be able to explain it to people in the heartland? Good luck, sir. Good luck, because if you can't explain it in two sentences, you can't explain it. And explaining the two bottles of milk for free, but anything beyond that's a 409% tariff. Yeah, good luck selling it if you can't explain it. So you've picked a a really crappy, you have a really crappy hand here. And I don't know what to tell you. We got a couple of calls here. Let's see if we can bring them in under the wire here. Let's go with Robert in London. Welcome, Robert.
0: How you doing, Ben?
1: I'm good.
0: Normally, I disagree politically with you because I believe in Canada. I put Canada first. I don't go with the political party. But Donald Trump, we're fighting Donald Trump. It's a time in our history. We got to unite together. And he is a liar or whatever. But, okay, go ahead. You got a question for me? Or?
1: No. Just want to hear your thoughts.
0: Yeah, that's what I'm saying. And what he's talking about is total. He's using the Alberta separation and the Quebec's. You're born in Montreal, right?
1: Yes, I am.
0: So you want Quebec to separate? I don't. I want Canada to stay together.
1: As
0: right?
1: do I. As
0: we
1: got to
0: unite as a country. Forget about the politics within our country now.
1: Yeah.
0: And let our prime minister with. No prime minister is. Your dad's a great prime minister, right?
1: Yeah, yes, he was.
0: Yes, that's what I'm saying. So we got to unite as a country and forget the inside politics and unite as a country.

0: here is these jobs are gone. That's 2,500 plus jobs in Brampton, and the steel, even the Stelco there.
1: Yeah.
0: Like I was looking at what Jolie was saying, and they're amateurs.
1: Yeah.
0: Because even our Investment Canada, I was reading yesterday, and it says unforeseen factors.
1: Yeah. No.
0: Hey, so they're going to get out of that.
1: Greg, thank you very much. I'm up against the clock, but I thank you. All I'm saying, listen, I'm not saying he's not causing damage, and I'm not saying that long term this isn't going to cause massive structural changes to our economy. Heck, even short term. All I'm saying is politically, in this upcoming election, he has chosen a dog in the race that doesn't run. And for that reason, he's trying to gin up hatred towards Canada because. Anyway, thank you guys for calling in and for filling in the blanks. Just a reminder, if you want more BMS, we put out a podcast every day. And of course, you can find our content all over social media and on YouTube. 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
2: For too long, Winnipeg missed opportunities because governments couldn't work together. 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
4: 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On the markets today, the TSX closing up 553 points. The Dow up 556, the S&P 500 up 25, NASDAQ down 20. Oil up 260 to close at 96.50 per barrel. Gold up 62.20 to close at 41.70.10 an ounce. And our Canadian dollar trading at 70.44 cents U.S. compared to 70.11 cents on Wednesday. 680 CJOB means business.
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14: Good afternoon, I'm Jeff Braun.
15: People should be able to hear what's in this thing before you vote.
14: The Premier says people deserve...

0: Deserve to know the findings of the Winnipeg Police Service headquarters inquiry before Election Day. Global Sarah McCarthy has more.
1: Public hearings wrapped up in May, which looked at how the HQ construction project for the new Winnipeg Police Service building on Smith Street ballooned from $135 million to $214 million. Premier Wab Kanu telling 680 CJOB what people can expect to see in the report.
2: Basically, you're going to see they found that the city overpaid $43.3 million. If it weren't for that overpayment, the project actually would have been on budget. So, I mean, there's a lot in this report that Commissioner Garce Marenghi looked at. I got this thing 2 days ago, pretty much cleared time in my schedule that day to read it, and it's really, really concerning.
1: Kanu says the report will be released by the end of next week. Sarah McCarthy, Global News.
0: Mounties are investigating after a racist banner was displayed in southeast Manitoba. On Tuesday, Steinbach RCMP learned of a banner reading, "Steinbach votes white, not brown," was hung from an overpass at Highway 1 and Highway 12. Steinbach City Council candidate Mitesh Kumar says he feels targeted. After responding to the incident online, Kumar says he received hateful comments and is concerned for his family.
3: I read so many comments. There was one with saying they want to deport me. After my 20 years of, life here. So it was a little bit hard on me last night. Couldn't sleep much.
0: Kumar says while he takes the safety aspect seriously, he doesn't think the incident represents Steinbach as a whole. A fatality inquest into the case of a 16-year-old First Nations girl who was shot to death by Winnipeg police is now wrapped up. On the final day, the inquest heard from a lawyer for the police service who opposed many of the recommendations made by inquest counsel and the lawyer for Aisha Hudson's family. Kimberly Carswell pushed back on some of the recommendations related to peace training, arguing many of the suggestions presented are already being implemented. She says the force does support implementing youth-specific training and the development of a youth advisory board. Hudson was shot in April 2020 after officers responding to reports of a liquor store robbery chased a stolen Jeep she was driving and fired two shots after she crashed into another vehicle. The inquest judge has 6 months to write a report outlining final recommendations. The Winnipeg Police Service's Fall Retail Theft Initiative is wrapped up with 123 arrests to show for it. They focused on 30 retail businesses and commercial locations across the city and ended up laying 243 criminal charges, recovering nearly $22,000 in stolen merchandise and arrested 15 repeat offenders. Outside of the initiative, they made 81 arrests, including 8 repeat offenders. Canada's top court will rule on the federal government's ban on single-use plastics.
4: The Supreme Court of Canada says it will hear an appeal of the ban. The Federal Court of Appeal had allowed Ottawa to keep the ban in place when it overturned a lower court ruling. That ruling had sided with the plastics industry, finding the government overstepped by designating all plastic-manufactured items as toxic. Ottawa used that designation to ban making and importing 6 types of single-use plastics, including straws, grocery bags, stir sticks, and those 6-pack rings used to hold pop and beer cans. The government said it chose those items because they were commonly found in litter and had known and accessible alternatives. Jason White, The Canadian Press.
0: Prime Minister Mark Carney's in Calgary to show his support for Confederation ahead of Alberta's referendum vote on 10 questions. The most notable question on the referendum is whether Alberta should remain in Canada or begin the process to a future concrete referendum vote on leaving the country. The other 9 questions also pose changes to immigration and the Constitution. Carney spoke to pro-Canada supporters outside a community center near Calgary's downtown today.
5: We need to get people out to vote, so I just wanted to come here and thank you for what you've already done. Thank you for what you're to do in the next few days. Make sure everyone's out there marking their ballots on
2: No to the 9.
6: No to the 9!
0: Carney's expected to be at a Forever Canada rally in Calgary tonight as he advocates for the province to remain in Canada. Global Affairs Canada is advising Canadians to avoid traveling to Saudi Arabia and specific airports. Reporter David Augustine has more on that.
7: Ottawa is telling Canadians in Saudi Arabia to get out of that country before their visitor visas expire. An advisory issued by Global Affairs Canada warns the embassy will not be able to help with visa extensions or fines for overstaying.
0: Riyadh's airport remains closed after an attack last weekend that Saudi authorities attribute to a Houthi missile strike. It's 4:05.
8: With your traffic, I'm Adam Wilson. Dealing with an earlier crash, Kenniston just south of McGilvery, it's got your northbound median and middle lanes blocked. Expect delays and use caution. Southbound Osborne, traffic slowing down. Broadway to Confusion Corner is up to 10 minutes. Southbound Lajimodiere, Elizabeth to Fermor is at 12 with work continuing. Northbound Kewayton, we have work happening Notre Dame to Elgin. And northbound Edmonton, work continuing Broadway to Portage. 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That's your 6 ADCJOB traffic.
6: Global News meteorologist Peter Quinlan here with a check on your forecast. Tonight, temperatures are falling to the freezing mark as that chance of showers diminishes and clouds clear along a cold front, though gusty northerly winds will kick in 50, gusting to 70 kilometers per hour. We'll see a pretty sunny Friday, actually. Glorious bright conditions expected all day long with a high of 10. 3 to start your Saturday, pure blue skies and sunshine all day with a high of 16.
9: And clearly, Peter, recording that in the toilet, it's 8 degrees at 686. CJOB. Richard Kluche reporting several stories ahead. We are following a breaking story out of Calgary where police have closed a road in the northeast part of Calgary following what is described as a fiery crash involving transit buses. Now, there are photos and videos circulating, but we are linking with our Calgary Global Newsroom to get the latest on that. That is the fire department spokesperson telling some media outlets that there are multiple injuries. The latest as it breaks right here on 680 CJOB out of Calgary. Richard Kluche with you. The Brigadier General in charge of Canada's Space Force joins us later in the hour. Winnipeg plays an important role in the Arctic, and billions of your tax dollars are being spent on systems to detect threats. Of the 14,000 satellites, the general says he's interested in about 1,000. He's really interested in about 100 of them. That story later in the hour, but our lineup can change as a result of what's going on in Calgary. The very latest as it breaks here on 680 CJOB. The Winnipeg Jets are in Chicago to take on the Blackhawks. Kelly Moore will join us just after live at 5 with our pregame coverage. Face-off just after 7 here on 680 CJOB. Your chance to win Jets tickets by text later in this half hour. Colleen Kerlick is here. She is the Chief Executive Officer of Efficiency Manitoba. It's good to see you. Thank you for taking the time.
10: Thanks for having me again, Richard.
9: What is Efficiency Manitoba? What is your mandate?
10: Well, our mandate is very specific. It's to find electricity and natural gas savings for Manitobans. And we have targets that are set in legislation to reach 1.5% of the domestic load from the previous year in electricity savings and 0.75% of natural gas.
9: Have you been able to reach those targets yet?
10: Well, in this very last past year, we actually well surpassed our natural gas targets by quite a bit, so roughly 155% of our target. Electricity this past year, we did not quite hit the target. We are more so around the 77% range. Good news, we actually did hit what we were planning to hit in terms of capacity targets. And so, as we've talked about on this show before, and as many people will have known, that Manitoba Hydro has concluded their review with the Public Utilities Board on their integrated resource plan, and capacity is king. They are looking for capacity savings.
9: So we're expecting a ruling from the PUB in the next 6 weeks to 2 months. Usually they're out before the end of December. And I'll be very interested in that when it comes to hydro and the big hydro ask as far as that Brandon turbine. They're looking for upwards of 3 turbines as we try to meet our energy demands of the future. Old stock as far as houses, as far as businesses are concerned. And the federal government made the announcement last week about heat pumps and trying to put more money towards those who are looking at making those energy efficiency moves. You already do this. Does that Ottawa announcement help you folks at Efficiency Manitoba?
10: You know what? That announcement in Ottawa is significant. It was a really big, $2 billion over the next 8 years. And what that does is it actually really helps Manitobans with their energy efficiency retrofits, because the good news about this federal program is that the incentive that they're giving for heat pumps can be stacked with what Efficiency Manitoba is already offering.
9: So what does that mean? If you're looking at changing your heating and cooling system, you can get a good chunk of it paid for?
10: I would say a decent chunk, depending on the size that you're putting in. Now, the one thing that I would say about the federal announcement that's slightly different than Efficiency Manitoba's programs is that the announcement was only for the cold climate air source heat pumps. So at Efficiency Manitoba, we offer incentives for both types of heat pumps. So that would be the cold climate air source, as well as the ground source heat pump, which tends to offer even more significant savings and also, critically, saves energy at that peak demand period for the Manitoba climate.
9: You want people to get energy assessments, do you not? Start off, if you've got a home, give you folks a call and then get somebody in to start really looking at what you use in energy, look at your doors, look at your windows, look at your furnace, all of that, correct?
10: That is a fantastic point, and absolutely. Our homes, our buildings operate as a system. So if you're putting in an efficient heating system in a leaky, uninsulated building, you're probably not doing yourself any favors. So we definitely advocate that customers, whether you're a residential customer or a commercial customer, if you're not sure where to start, please come and get an energy audit. We have a program for that. So we have a $400 rebate for an energy audit for a home. And it's not just, you know, a paper exercise. You'll have an auditor in your house measuring your windows, checking for air leakage, gaps in your windows, doors, and other parts and corners of your home actually leak a lot of energy. So having that kind of assessment is a really, really good opportunity to really look at your whole home.
9: So then what can Efficiency Manitoba do? Because often a lot of people, including me, thought that this is for and geared towards low-income Manitobans. But for middle class, for almost all those classes, there's a program for you, is there not?
10: There absolutely is. Every single class. We're talking programs for renters and apartment dwellers in MERB buildings. So we do have programs for everyone.
9: Where do we get more information?
10: Our website is a great place to start, efficiencymb.ca. And I would say that would probably be the best place to start. But we have folks available that you could talk to. You can send an email to our Efficiency Manitoba team, and we can help you start your journey. And oftentimes, yes, that's with an audit. But obviously, we've got targets we want to meet, and we are building an efficiency power plant here in Manitoba. And we do need all Manitobans to help us in that project of building that plant so that we can meet the future needs of the province and help Manitoba Hydro with their development plan.
9: Does that audit cost you money?
10: It will be roughly $500 for an audit, and we give a $400 rebate. So there might be an investment of, you know, $100, but when you're saving anywhere from $200 to $1,000 based on better insulation and improved air sealing, I think that's a pretty good investment.
9: Colleen, great to see you. Thanks so very much for joining us.
10: Thanks for having me, Richard.
9: Colleen Curler is the Chief Executive Officer, Efficiency Manitoba, starting us off this Thursday afternoon on 680 CJOB. Lots ahead, including sports. Christian O'Mell, what's coming up?
11: Okay, set for the Jets and Blackhawks tonight. Let you know of any lineup changes for Winnipeg. One of 11 games in the NHL tonight. Who was able to grab a 2-1 lead in the ALCS this afternoon in Cleveland? The Brewers try to advance to the World Series for the first time since 1982. And a pretty decent NFL Thursday nighter to kick off week 6.
9: The Bombers are en route to Edmonton to take on the Elks tomorrow night. Our pregame coverage begins at 6 here on 680 CJOB. It's brought to you by DeKalb 800 Series Liberty Link Hybrids. It's 414.

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5: Police have closed the road in the northeast portion of Calgary following what is described as a fiery crash involving transit buses. We don't know much at this point. A fire department spokesperson has confirmed there are fatalities. Photos and video circulating online reveal thick plumes of ash gray smoke billowing from flames running along the roof of one of the buses. Smaller flames could be seen coming from the front of the second bus. This is in Calgary. The front part of that bus appeared smashed with the steering wheel twisted and jutting out. The crash happening just east of Calgary's airport. More on it breaks as it breaks here on 680 CJOB. U.S. President Donald Trump's proposed energy ceasefire between Russia and Ukraine is well and truly dead. Just a few days after he made the announcement, Russia did not appear to honor the plan at any stage. And now Ukraine's president says his country is resuming drone attacks on Russian oil refineries.
6: The latest in a string of suspected Russian drone strikes on cargo ships in the Black Sea, this time off the coast of NATO member Romania, with seven crew members missing.
7: There have been two air drones that hit them.
6: Romania's president joining EU leaders in Brussels, along with Ukraine's president Vladimir Zelensky, leaning ever more on his continental neighbors for help. On a week when the U.S. has bought Russian diesel, allegedly withheld intelligence from Ukraine, and is being accused of restricting access to the military version of the Starlink satellite system.
8: That's it. Block is out.
6: Ukrainian President Volodymyr Zelensky told the Financial Times his country's three-day adherence to U.S. President Donald Trump's proposed energy ceasefire is now over. Ukraine says Russia continuously violated the deal since Sunday, but Zelensky will reconsider if the U.S. supplies much-needed Patriot defense missiles.
8: If not energy ceasefire, it doesn't depend on you. Okay, the question, can you give me missiles for Patriot?
9: 25 лет назад.
6: For his part, Russian President Vladimir Putin accused Ukraine of violating the pause this week.
8: How Trump can be friend with him?
6: Such comments from Zelensky may only push the presidential relationship back to where it was 18 months ago.
10: You don't have the cards.
6: Zelensky and European leaders reminded that for the rest of this war, they will have to increasingly make their own luck. Redmond Shannon, Global News, London.
5: More news as we get it here on 680 CJOB from Calgary. And we've been focusing in on crime today as far as the promises being made by the candidates for mayor. More on that at 4:30 and in detail live at 5. It's 4:20.
11: We do have a crash. This is southbound Dunkirk and Fermor. The southbound left turn lane is blocked. Expect some southbound delays through there. As well, we had an earlier crash on Kemiston just south of McGilvery. The northbound middle and median lanes remain blocked. Southbound Kemiston, Tuxedo to Sterling Lion, your drive time is 11 minutes. Northbound McPhillips, Leela to Murray coming in at 17 with work continuing. New work happening on Harrow has your northbound lanes closed, Dorchester to Grosvenor. 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That's your 680 CJOB traffic.
5: Adam, thank you so very much. I expect traffic to slow down in the minutes ahead because, Peter Quinlan, we are now seeing a whole lot of rain in the city of Winnipeg.
12: Yes, and those waves of rain are going to continue over the next few hours here, off and on. And we're going to see this band that we've been watching moving through over the past little bit, moving out. So it's going to be kind of a off and on situation for the next few hours here. And that's the case tonight. We're going to see those sprinkles as we head down to the freezing mark. Clouds eventually clearing. We'll be back to bright sunshine on your Friday, getting to 10 degrees in the sun on Saturday, starting at 3 with a high of 16. And 16 is also your high on Sunday in the sun.
5: Right now, 8 degrees at 680 CJOB. 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
5: Markets today bouncing back. The TSX closing up 553 points. The Dow up 556. The S&P 500 up 25, NASDAQ up 20. Our dollar trading at 70.44 cents U.S. compared to 70.11 cents U.S. on Wednesday. More business later in the hour at 55. 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
14: 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Mitchell Clinton and I will bring you the game broadcast from the United Center at 7.
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17: Hey, hockey fans. October 23rd to 25th is Heritage Classic Weekend, and the party's at the Pony Corral Pier 7. 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And Sunday, Jets versus Canadians at Princess Auto Stadium. Come pregame, then take the shuttle to and from the game at the Pony on Nairn or Pier 7 on Pembina. And after the game, it's Winnipeg's best after party at the pier. Heritage Classic Weekend and the Pony Corral.
5: The breaking news out of Calgary, police there now confirmed three people are dead and others are injured in a fire involving city transit bus in Calgary. Transit officials say two buses crashed in the northeast part of that city, at least, and they do confirm three fatalities, others injured. More on the story as it breaks here on 680 CJOB. It is your opportunity now by text at 204-780-6868 to win a pair of tickets to see The Jets host the Carolina Hurricanes this Saturday at Canada Life Center. We've been playing nicknames. I need to know the three nicknames of these three Winnipeg Jet players. Who is Bear? Who is Lousy? Who is Vladdy? Text me now at 204-780-6868. The full names of Bear, Lousy, and Vladdy. Text me now at 204-780-6868. It's 425.
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13: Good afternoon, I'm Christian O'Mell. The Winnipeg Jets look to improve to 3-0 within the Central Division tonight as they take on the Blackhawks in Chicago. The Jets enter the contest with a 4-1-1 record on the season, while Chicago's 2-5, but that was mostly without captain Connor Bedard, who made his season debut in a win over the Penguins Tuesday. Jets head coach Scott O'Neill knows the Hawks will be a better team, not just with Bedard, but another significant addition tonight.
18: Bedard being back is big for them. Azar's probably back from the suspension, so two top-end skill guys. So we got to be good on the walls and our end of the rink. And we got to be cleaner than we were in the first period the other night against Minnesota. So if we can sort of replicate how we were in the second and third against Minnie, we need to do that tonight. We got to have support and numbers because they're coming hard on that forecheck.
13: Looks like there will be one change to the lineup tonight for the Jets, with Jack St. Ivany drawing in on the blue line. Tyrell Bauer will sit, though Vlad Nemesikov is a game-time decision after crashing into the boards during the morning skate. We also learned today that Josh Morrissey is now week-to-week, not day-to-day anymore, with his upper body injury. Does not need surgery. That's the good news, I guess. Lots more to get you set for the action on our pregame show starting around 5:13 p.m. The puck drops roughly 2 hours later. It's one of 11 games tonight on a busy night in the NHL. Five other Canadian teams are on the sked. The Leafs are hosting the Sabres. The Sens entertain the Islanders. The Canucks are in Florida. The Oilers take on the Mammoth, and the Flames visit Vegas. Petey Halpin's go-ahead homer in the bottom of the fifth was the difference as the Cleveland Guardians edged the Tampa Bay Rays 3-2 this afternoon, taking a 2-1 lead in the ALCS. Gavin Williams was really solid again. He earned the win for Cleveland, allowing two runs on two hits while striking out nine across five innings. The reason the game was played earlier in the day than any LCS game apparently since 1988 was because of bad weather in the forecast tonight in Cleveland. That could last well into tomorrow. It could impact tomorrow's game, four slated to start at 5 p.m. Stay tuned on that. Tonight, the Milwaukee Brewers look to return the favor to the L.A. Dodgers in Game 4 of the NLCS. It was L.A. last year sweeping the Brewers to win the pennant en route to their second straight World Series title. Tonight, the Brew Crew have the brooms at the ready as they look to make the Fall Classic for just the second time ever and first since 1982 when they were still in the American League. Week 6 of the NFL season begins tonight as the Seattle Seahawks visit the Denver Broncos. Both teams 3-2 on the season. Seattle coming off a home loss to San Francisco. Denver off a road win against the Chargers. It should be a good one. Some other NFL news. The Eagles will not have Jalen Hurts for their game against Carolina Sunday because of a superficial blood clot in his calf. That means Tanner McKee will start at quarterback. And it looks like the college football playoff in the U.S. is ballooning in size. ESPN reporting that a deal is imminent to expand the playoff from 12 teams to 24 for the 2027 season. I'm sorry. That's just too many teams. It's too many. I'm Christian O'Mell. That's 680 CJOB Sports.
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1: Global news at 4:30 is for the Polo Park Hearing Center, your locally owned, family-run hearing specialist in the lower level at Polo Park.
2: Good afternoon, I'm Jeff Braun. The Premier says the Winnipeg Police Service Headquarters Inquiry Report will be released by the end of next week. Public hearings wrapped up in May that looked at how the construction project on Smith Street ballooned from $135 to $214 million. Premier Wab Kanew has read the report, which he says he found concerning.
7: Even though this is going to have an impact on how people think about civic politics, the severity and seriousness of what went down. Even this was in the past, let's be clear. This was like 2010 to 2013 we're talking about. People should be able to hear what's in this thing before you vote, because it is relevant to how we run the city, how we get things built, how we make sure that your taxpayer dollars are being respected.
2: Kanew says there are findings of misconduct, misappropriated funds, fabricated invoices, and other details in the report. The city, meantime, tells us there have been changes in recent years, including being more transparent and consistent with oversight of major capital projects and strengthening procurement practices. Crime continues to be a key concern for voters as the civic election draws near. The local business owner Ravi Rambaran says he has noticed a generational divide over the issue.
8: A young generation of people who hate the idea of police, who hate the idea of treating people inequitable, including criminals, and who are going to go out and vote for other topics other than crime. In my reality, crime is the number one priority here in a big way.
2: Rembrandt says he intends to support the candidate he believes will take the strongest stance on crime. On the mayoral campaign trail, Scott Gillingham says if reelected, he'll commit to forward funding to keep a community outreach partnership with the Winnipeg Police running through 2027. He says the approach combining enforcement against drug trafficking with efforts to connect people experiencing addiction to treatment and support services is working well. Candidate Kevin Kline says if elected, he would restore the role of an independent public official to investigate citizen complaints from residents and businesses and to publish findings on staff conduct, decision-making, and costs. And candidate Don Woodstock's proposing a major overhaul of how the city manages and funds community centers and recreational facilities. RCMP are investigating a racist banner that was hung in southeast Manitoba. The banner reading Steinbeck votes white, not brown, was found hanging from an overpass at Highways 1 and Highway 12. Council candidate in Steinbeck, Mitesh Kumar, says he received hateful messages after this and is now concerned for his family's safety.
9: And just to be on the safe side, actually, I've asked my volunteers directly links to me just to stay away from my name for now. I don't want them to be affected in any way. They're my friends. And then, I just love Steinbeck. Overall, I don't want to bring any sort of bad image.
2: Kumar says it was hard to sleep after reading the hateful comments, but adds he doesn't think the incident represents Steinbeck as a whole. A fatality inquest into the police shooting death of a 16-year-old First Nations girl, Leisha Hudson, in Winnipeg has concluded. Hudson was killed in April 2020 after police pursued a stolen Jeep following reports of a liquor store robbery shooting her after a collision. On the final day, a Winnipeg police lawyer challenged several proposed recommendations, arguing that many suggested training measures are already being implemented. However, the police service supports youth-specific officer training and establishing a youth advisory board. Police in Calgary are saying three people are dead and others are injured in a fire involving a city transit bus. Transit officials say two buses collided with each other. No more details at this point. We'll have more as we get it. The Supreme Court of Canada will hear a legal challenge that could determine the future of Ottawa's ban on single-use plastics. The federal government introduced restrictions in 2022 covering six categories of products, including plastic straws, cutlery, takeout containers, and six-pack rings. A federal court judge overturned the government's designation of manufactured plastics as toxic in 2023, but an appeals court reversed that ruling in January. Plastics manufacturers argue the designation's too broad, while environmental advocates want the existing restrictions maintained until Canada's highest court reaches its decision. The Assiniboine Park Zoo has chosen a name for its newest polar bear. The zoo offered four names, and Winnipeg poll turnout was record-breaking, surpassing previous naming poll records. People ended up choosing the name Manteo, which is a Cree word for a large river in Churchill. The name beat out Duke, Marley, and Fletcher. The zoo says you can also now visit the new bear and help welcome him to his new home. It's 4:35.
6: With your traffic, I'm Adam Wilson. Southbound on Dunkirk and Fermor, we've got a crash. Your southbound left turn lane is blocked. Keep right and expect a few delays. Southbound on Century, things are moving slow on your way to the St. James Bridge. And westbound Abenogi-Mikina heading towards St. Mary's. Southbound Osborne, Broadway to Confusion Corner, that's moving at 12 minutes. Southbound Lajimodia, Elizabeth to Fermor is at 10 with work continuing. Eastbound on the north perimeter, expect some slow-moving traffic as you make your way to Pipeline. Tomorrow at Shoppers Drug Mart, open your app, shop, scan, and get 20 times the points or 25 times the points with a PC financial card. 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That's your 680-CJOB traffic.
10: I'm Global News meteorologist Peter Quinlan here with a check on your forecast. Tonight we're falling to the freezing mark. That chance of showers easing as clouds clear. Winds will pick up from the north, 50 gusting to 70 kilometers per hour. Cold front moving through, keeping in a chillier Friday, a mostly sunny sky, a high of 10. Wall-to-wall sunshine this weekend, Saturday and Sunday's highs both around 16 degrees.
5: Right now it's 8 at 680 CJOB. Congratulations. I do believe we have a winner, do we not, Mr. Producer?
11: Yeah, Chris got it right.
5: Okay, Chris, congratulations. Thanks to Kelly Moore, who's getting set for the pregame coverage. Bear is Morgan Barron. Lousy is Adam Lowry. Vladdy is Vladislav Nemestikov. And so those tickets are given away. We got lots of Jets tickets to give away this season. Keep tuning in for more. Brigadier General Christopher Horner is Commander 3 Canadian Space Division and Joint Force Space Component Commander for the Canadian Armed Forces in Winnipeg at a conference bringing together engineers, aerospace, defense staff, academics. And we contribute to North America and its command, the integrated defense. But we are spending billions in tax dollars on defense to meet our NATO commitments and to be a whole lot more independent. The focus on the Arctic and on space as Canada looks to rely on Canada for more and more of its defense. I spoke with Horner earlier this afternoon. How many people are shocked to hear that we have a space commander in Canada?
12: Most people, there's a funny but not great TV show about Space Force. There is astronauts that we all understand. You know, Colonel Kutrick's in space right now, and Colonel Hanson went around the moon in April. Amazing for the country. But when we talk about, you know, a space division, space warfare, the forces that are required as space professionals to do that, people are often shocked.
5: This conference has an Arctic flavor to it, and I think what we're looking at in the development and the defense of the Arctic, that early warning system, that there's a new generation of needs here. What is our capacity now? And the exciting part is, what are we committed to do in the years ahead?
12: Yeah, as we look at the Arctic, there's two or three major things that we're doing from a space perspective. It ties back to how we do integrated air and missile defense for continental defense, but more importantly, how we will continue to better our ability to operate in the Arctic. So first is our enhanced satellite communications polar project called ESCAPE, and that is an announcement that was made most recently, a Telesat MDA consortium with defense to deliver military communications, secured communications in the Arctic. that will enable us to have that real-time command and control data connectivity that we need to operate in the land, sea, and air environments in the Arctic, something that we have been challenged to do for a long period of time just based on the way satellites and physics work. We also have new sensors coming online, first from a space domain awareness perspective. We have three ground-based telescopes going across Canada. They will allow us to look to certain inclinations in the north, but also a future satellite to replace or at least build upon Sapphire, which is our space-based observatory or space-based sensor, and allows us to operate and better understand the characteristics of things in the Arctic. And I guess the last one would be the Defense Enhanced Surveillance from Space Program. Again, sorry for the acronyms. That is our ability to do Earth observation or surveillance of the Arctic from space. We currently use the RADARSAT Constellation mission. We share that mission with the Canadian Space Agency. They fly and operate that, and we use the data from that. But moving forward, to ensure the sovereignty and security of the Arctic, we require that defense-led, defense-flown capability to surveil.
5: And I think from a sovereignty perspective, we put everything into the current political context. That's not what this is about. This is ultimately about Canada having its own capacity, not reliant on anyone else, but also being able to contribute to that joint command that already exists.
12: Yeah, absolutely. I think when we look at the history of NORAD, you know, 75 years of the world's only binational command, that has made sense for as long as I can remember. It's like half my career. The reality is that now extends into space, and it's a combination of what we do in the Space Division, tied to U.S. Space Command, tied to NORAD, all integrating from a continental defense perspective. It's not just about moving aircraft to the north. It's about moving them north, but giving them the sensors beyond the horizon, from a Arctic or polar over the horizon radar to space-based moving target indicator capability, so that we can out-decide our adversary.
5: I want to talk to you about the opportunity here for Canadian firms and for young people that are at that university level that had to go somewhere else to use their talents. Part of this is really repatriating those who have been away and building on that. But there are the challenges of the Arctic. I think of power sources. We use diesel still. We're trying to get away from that. And those are the real life challenges, exacerbated, yes, by climate change, but we have to begin to solve those problems in the very near future.
12: Yeah, and I think from a departmental perspective, there's projects underway to look at how we do NORAD, Northern Basing, Northern Infrastructure. All that revolves around not just how do we, you know, operate, but how do we sustain those operations in the Arctic, looking at different power sources. Obviously, certain renewable power sources will work and others will not. How do we look at those long-term safe capabilities that allow us to operate but also integrate with the communities in the Arctic so that we are offsetting some of, you know, the environmental impact we've had over years of using, you know, diesel fuel, because that's the only thing. The construction of capabilities in the Arctic remains incredibly complicated. It's like I said, tough to build things on permafrost. It's tough to understand how you operate in those Arctic temperatures. And it's why part of that NORAD Northern Basing study and those initiatives are integrating with communities and the folks who've lived there for eternity and understanding how we need to get after that.
5: In this room, you have academics, but you also have people who are in industry that have been essentially told we're open for business and that we're looking to really increase the amount of money that we put into the system through our tax dollars, but also it means creating jobs. And we're going to see that in the next few years here, especially for a place like Winnipeg.
12: Yeah, I totally agree that looking at the defense industrial strategy that was released in the early part of the year, there is a build, partner, buy theme to that. And part of that is building out those capabilities that Canada is already good at and accelerating us forward, or maybe building in the niche areas that we know we require for our own sort of economic prosperity and security. So that's that build piece. The partner piece is interesting as well. I mean, we're not going to do any of these things alone, be that Arctic operations or be those space operations. So where are those like-minded partners who understand the responsible use of space and the environmental things that we have to think about in the Arctic, and how do we partner with them to cost share some of the capabilities required? And then I think that last piece is the buying of bespoke capabilities or technologies that exist here in Canada, and how do we leverage that for operations if we may not have had the, you know, the concepts or the ideas of what we need, but now as we look at that, we have some funding to get after some of those.
5: You tell the story about our reliance in space, and I think people don't realize, and you begin with the skip the dishes analogy, that we rely on so much technology in this country. A good chunk of our economy is related to it.
12: Yeah, absolutely. You know, we've done some early assessment, and some reports have been, you know, studied on this, that somewhere north of 20% of our economy is underpinned by space. And that represents about $1 billion to $1.5 billion Canadian dollars that we would lose of our GDP if we were to lose access to space. And so it's not about just communications or just, you know, position, navigation and timing, GPS, which people talk about. It's that ability to be resilient and be that to space weather that might take systems out, be that to adversary activities, or be that to certain types of connectivity that we may lose just because of the way the world works. We need to be able to be resilient because of our economy and because our societies are so underpinned by that.
5: Now, the threat does exist. You talk about the 14,000 satellites, of which 1,000 you're interested in, 100 that you're really interested in. But it does tell us there was a time that our big fear was intercontinental ballistic missiles. But the war in Ukraine has taught us that there are so many other armaments that we have difficulty detecting, and that here is an opportunity for us to produce that next generation of detection. Heaven forbid that we have to defend the Arctic. That's important.
12: It's super important. And I think, you know, the conversation in the past was around ballistic missile defense, as you bring up. And we've moved away from that terminology because truly it's not just ballistic missiles. It's hypersonic glide vehicles. It's small and large-sized drones. It's long-range fires that can be delivered through fractional orbital bombardment systems. All of those capabilities are far more concerning than intercontinental ballistic missiles, because the time to decide and the time to act is so compressed. And so creating the sensor set required for Canada to be able to detect those threats as early as possible so that we can deliver effects to protect Canadians is crucial.
5: Brigadier General, pleasure to meet you. Thank you so very much for joining us.
12: Thanks for your time. Cheers.
5: Brigadier General Christopher Horner, Commander 3 Canadian Space Division, and the Joint Force Space Component Commander, Canadian Armed Forces. Just ahead, Brett McGarry and what's coming to a screen near you. It was an extraordinary video game series. Now it's coming to the big screen. It's 4:47.
13: A super young man, a great hockey player who shares in everything he does.
5: This is Timeline for Thursday, October 15th. What year was it? Wayne Gretzky passes Gordie Howe as the NHL's all-time top scorer.
14: It was an amazing day.
5: South Africa's president frees ANC founder Walter Sisulu and 4 other political prisoners.
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6: With your traffic, I'm Adam Wilson. Dealing with a crash southbound Dunkirk and Fermor, the southbound left turn lane is blocked. Keep right as you head through there. Over at Keniston, just south of McGilvery, an earlier crash has your northbound middle and median lanes blocked. Westbound Notre Dame delays on your way to McGilvery, and eastbound on Fermor as you're heading to Lakewood. Southbound Keniston, Tuxedo to Sterling Lyon, your drive time is 8 minutes. Northbound Pemina, Grant to Confusion Corner, also 8 minutes. Advanced voting is available citywide. 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A message from the City of Winnipeg. That's your 680 CJOB traffic.
5: Global meteorologist Peter Quinlan, we had the waves of rain and now all is calm. Is it coming back?
1: Now all is calm. Those waves of rain will kind of be off and on for the next few hours. We could see a few more showers pushing through the Winnipeg area. But overnight, the clouds will be gone. They'll clear out. The northerly winds will kick in, 50 gusting to 70. Temperatures will fall to the freezing mark. And then tomorrow, we'll be back in the sun. You'll need the sunglasses, getting to 10 degrees. Wall-to-wall sun expected this weekend. Saturday and Sunday, highs around 16.
5: 8 right now at 680 CJOB. 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
5: Timeline for October 15th. Gretzky passes Howe as the NHL's all-time top scorer. African National Congress founder Walter Sisulu and four other political prisoners freed. Look who's talking big at the movies. Janet Jackson, top of the charts on this day in 1989. Breaking news out of Calgary, live at 5. The question of the day at CJOB.com is brought to you by Mr. Furnace. 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
6: 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On the markets today, the TSX closing up 553 points, the Dow up 556, the S&P 500 up 25, NASDAQ down 20. Oil up 260 to close at 96.50 per barrel. Gold up 62.20 to close at 41.70.10 an ounce. And our Canadian dollar trading at 70.44 cents U.S. compared to 70.11 cents on Wednesday. 680 CJOB means business.
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6: Richard Cloutier reporting live at 5. The breaking news out of Calgary. 3 people are dead, at least 10 others injured in what police describe as a vehicle fire involving a City of Calgary bus in that city's northeast. Firefighters, EMS, police, transit on scene where smoke and flames could be seen coming from one transit bus after it appeared to have collided with another bus. This all happened earlier today, about 1:30 Calgary time. Police say the intersection of Saddle Dome Circle and 80th Avenue Northeast was closed. It happened just after 1. At this time, a spokesperson says we can confirm at least 10 people were injured as a result of the incident. 3 people have been declared deceased. 1 person has sustained life-altering injuries. 1 has sustained serious injuries. The very latest as it breaks here on 680 CJOB. Also ahead, the focus on crime and your voting decision 2026.
18: 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We've had people...

0: rifle through our vehicles. We had one instance where somebody came to our door, tried to get in. I had somebody come in my backyard.
1: Global's Marnie Blunt with the story, then Kevin Hirschfield on what the candidates are promising you. The racist message on a banner in southeast Manitoba. One of only several incidents.
2: They don't like it when people refer to their policies as racist. They want you to use their special word for it because it sounds a lot more reasonable.
1: Manitoba's premier with us exclusively here on 680 CJOB sharing the results of an inquiry into the police headquarters debacle, relationships, and your tax dollars. And the promise, it will be released next week.
3: Because it is relevant to how we run the city, how we get things built, how we make sure that your taxpayer dollars are being respected.
1: Is it the October surprise that may change the campaign? Jets in Chicago. Kelly Moore in our pregame coverage just ahead. Crime and safety, key issues you want to see addressed by the next mayor and council. And a common type of crime goes beyond the downtown core, into every corner of the city. We begin live at 5 with Global's Marnie Blunt, joining us now with more on how property crime is plaguing several Winnipeg neighborhoods. Marnie.
4: Richard, Crystal Watson keeps her backyard under lock and key. She moved to Winnipeg about a year ago and...
5: I have never seen this much crime. And people trying to break into houses and rob and... just start fights and arguments.
4: She's experienced a rash of property crime and suspicious activity around her Centennial neighborhood home.
5: We had someone going through our backyard and we weren't home. My child was home and no one did anything. Took 2.5 hours for the cops to come.
4: She's taking protecting her property into her own hands.
5: We pay for the security cameras. I will say, I have a bat at my door now.
4: Property crime touching every corner of the city, something Chris Grabsky, a resident of North Kildonan, knows well.
0: Lots of door handle checking. We've had people rifle through our vehicles. We had one instance where somebody came to our door, tried to get in. I had somebody come in my backyard.
4: He's heightened his home security measures amid heightened frustration. He and many others also tell us they don't call police often, as they anticipate many property crimes to be deemed low priority, meaning lengthy responses.
0: It's very frustrating because I felt like, you know, we picked a quiet, safe neighborhood to raise our kids, but it's not surprising. Frustrating, but not surprising.
4: From July 2025 to June of this year, Winnipeg police say property crime overall decreased slightly, dropping 0.2%. But in certain areas like the William White neighborhood, it's increased 46% over the three-year average. Richard?
1: Global's Marnie Blunt starting us off this Thursday afternoon here on 680 CJOB. Let's take a closer look at what the candidates for mayor are promising you when it comes to crime. Let's bring in Global's Kevin Hirschfield with some of the highlights. Kevin.
6: Well, Richard, this is certainly at or near the top of every candidate's platform. So let's go through some of those pledges. Scott Gillingham, he has a plan to hire more police officers for neighborhood patrols. Kevin Kline, he has a 4-year public safety plan, and that would include a public safety task force. Tracy Drexler says it's time to establish neighborhood safety councils so residents can decide how resources are used in their communities. Don Woodstock, he wants to upgrade street lighting to deter crime. Umar Hayat says increasing the police budget every year is not making a difference, so he wants to divert 10% of that money to community organizations. And Brad Gross says he will work towards building a stronger relationship between police and residents. So plenty of promises for the candidates. And Richard, I'm guessing there's going to be some significant time committed to this issue at next week's 680 CJOB mayoral debate.
1: Yeah, 9 o'clock Wednesday morning right here. Global's Kevin Hirschfield joining us live at 5. A fatality inquest into the police shooting death of 16-year-old First Nations girl Aisha Hudson has concluded. Hudson killed in April 2020 after officers pursued a stolen Jeep following reports of a liquor store robbery, shooting her after a collision. On the final day, Winnipeg police lawyer challenging several promised recommendations, arguing that many suggested training measures are already being implemented. Over the police service supports youth-specific officer training and establishing a youth advisory board. The premier says people deserve to know the findings of the Winnipeg Police Service headquarters inquiry before they vote in the civic election. Public hearings wrapping up in May, which looked at how the headquarters construction project on Smith Street ballooned from $135 to $214 million. Premier Wahbed Kanoo exclusively on 680 CJOB's The Start.
3: Basically, you're going to see they found that the city overpaid $43.3 million. If it weren't for that overpayment, the project actually would have been on budget. So, I mean, there's a lot in this report that Commissioner Garth Marenghi looked at. I got this thing 2 days ago, pretty much cleared time in my schedule that day to read it, and it's really, really concerning.
1: Kanoo says the report will be released by the end of next week. The Manitoba government says it plans direct revenue from a levy on crypto operations to reducing hydro rates. The finance minister, Adrian Salas, says the government expects the measure to bring in about $20 million based on current crypto operations, which he said could translate into $50 a year in savings per taxpayer rate household. The returns on the levy could, however, go down if crypto companies leave the province or go bankrupt from the 100% markup on rates that they now face. It's 5:07.
7: With your traffic, I'm Adam Wilson. We do have a stalled vehicle southbound Lagimodiere and Marion. It's got your southbound median lane blocked. Keep right and expect some delays. Eastbound on Nairn, things moving slow as you're making your way to Panet. And southbound Main heading towards York. Northbound McPhillips, Leela to Murray, that's moving at 12 minutes with work continuing. Southbound Waverly, McGilvery Dab and Ojimekena expect 7. Northbound Harrow, new work happening has that closed. Dorchester to Grosvenor. 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That's your 680 CJOB traffic.
8: I'm Global News meteorologist Peter Quinlan here with a check on your forecast. Tonight we're falling to the freezing mark. That chance of showers easing as clouds clear. Winds will pick up from the north, 50 gusting to 70 kilometers per hour. Cold front moving through, keeping in a chillier Friday, a mostly sunny sky, a high of 10. Wall-to-wall sunshine this weekend, Saturday and Sunday's highs both around 16 degrees.
1: 8 degrees right now at 680 CJOB. Jets hockey coming up. And next, the banner has been taken down, but the racism is not just exclusive to that one location.
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1: The RCMP investigating after a banner with a racist message put on display in southeast Manitoba. On Tuesday, Steinbach RCMP say they learned of a banner reading "Steinbach votes white, not brown." It was hung from an overpass at the intersection of Highway 1 and 12. Police have taken the banner down, but the incident is just the latest appearance of far-right extremism emerging online in our province. Here's Global's Matthew Merkel.
12: Members of Second Sons Canada descended onto Kamloops First Nation in BC, cloaking themselves in black clothing and hats, as well as white material covering their faces. According to RCMP, the group posted a banner saying, "Got bones," a statement made to call into question the history of violence that occurred at residential schools across Canada. Queen's University professor Amarnath Amarasingham is an expert in extremist movements and groups. He's seeing trends towards the return of organized groups become popular among the far right, many of their ideas emerging from a revisionist view of Canada's past.
13: They are using this word remigration to kind of basically talk about ethnic cleansing.
12: This fall, the Dominion Society of Canada put up flyers around the city, including at the University of Manitoba, calling for mass deportations of up to 6 million people. The group denies Canada is a nation of immigrants and claims Canadians are English, French, Scottish, and Irish, something they promote on their website and social media. The Canadian Anti-Hate Network says the Dominion Society has close ties with Second Sons. According to the group's latest report, at least 14 members identify as neo-Nazis. The Canadian Anti-Hate Network's Evan Balgord says the Dominion Society is attempting to normalize far-right talking points by presenting them in a suit and tie.
2: They don't like it when people refer to their policies as racist mass deportation, even though they'd be deporting millions of people on the basis of race and ethnicity, right? They want you to use their special word for it because it sounds a lot more reasonable.
12: The president of the University of Manitoba's Racialized Equity Inclusion Alliance says hate is not welcome on campus. Hussein Shoker says a variety of student groups rallied together last month to oppose the group's presence at the university.
14: A lot of us do believe in collective liberation. Thankfully, we're able to back each other whenever something goes south or whenever a hate crime is committed against a specific group.
12: Shoker says the racist rhetoric is scary, but says he'll continue to stand up against hate. Matthew Merkel, Global News.
1: As diesel prices reach record highs, many businesses are feeling the strain. Global's Tegan Rasha.
15: Richard, big rigs feeling the pinch at the pump. Diesel prices in Winnipeg averaging $2.57 per liter on Thursday, 10 cents cheaper than last week's record. The sharp rise in prices happened about 7 months ago. Some businesses telling Global News their fuel costs have nearly doubled in the last year.
16: Our costs are going up, but so are the costs of transportation, right, as a result of fuel prices.
15: Aaron Dolinick with the Manitoba Trucking Association says the cost will be passed down to the consumer, while drivers and companies face challenges of their own.
16: I've heard of people parking trucks just because they don't feel that it's worthwhile driving them at this point in time.
15: As for the future, Patrick Dehan with Gas Buddy says the cost to fill up remains unpredictable.
17: Prices could go up this winter or if they will be down. But a lot of it is going to be contingent on both of those main geopolitical tensions, the U.S. and Iran and Ukraine and Russia.
1: Global's Tegan Rasha. Canada's health ministers in Winnipeg today following Ottawa's announcement of a one-year extension to federal funding for mental health, addictions and home care. The big action tomorrow is provincial and territorial ministers warning that losing the funding could seriously affect patients and health care jobs. We'll hear from many of the people involved in that conference tomorrow here on the news. The Prime Minister in Calgary not only urging Albertans to vote for Confederation, but to also reject nine other questions on the referendum ballot involving immigration and the Constitution. And President Donald Trump has announced the Pentagon will no longer live stream that execution of the Fort Hood shooter. News as it breaks here on 680 CJOB. The news produced today by Braden Owasco. I'm Richard Kluche. I'm back after hockey for News Night. Now, it's Winnipeg Jets hockey on 680 CJOB.
18: Always being ready, always being trying to find the soft ice, and then when you have it, just being ready to always make the play because 1 second they're covered and then they, you know, dart to that soft ice and they find the open space and then you can give it to them. So it's it's going well. It's just trying to read and react off them.
19: Shabanov can't handle it at center ice. Winnipeg and they reload. Here they come and across the line for Fetty, drops it for Scheifele. For Pionk moving in, shoots, he scores! Might have been deflected in front by Cole Perfetti, it was. And Winnipeg early on, a minute and 50 into this first period, open up the scoring for the first time in four games. Pionk moving right in, shooting! And he fired it wide. Coming right down Broadway, put it wide. Back out in front of the shot, they score! Cole Perfetti with his second of the night. Winnipeg regains the lead. It's a power play goal. Perfetti's fifth goal of the year. 3-2 Winnipeg.
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21: What a start it has been to the season for Cole Perfetti. 5 goals, 8 points in his first 6 games, playing on the second most productive line in the National Hockey League on a points per game basis, exceeded only by the Edmonton trio of McDreisaitl and Podkolzin. As we welcome you to the pregame show, Kelly Moore with you, along with our coach, Dwayne Gilewoychuk, former bench boss of the Brandon Wheat Kings Women's Olympic Hockey Program, and still trying to remove the stains of the deep dish pizza from his clean white shirt in Chicago. Joining us from the United Center is Mike McIntyre from the Winnipeg Free Press, who drilled down on Scott Arneil today to find out what's going on with Josh Morrissey and Elias Solomonson.
0: Josh will be week to week here. Like I said the other day, we needed some sort of go day to day and figure where he's at. So right now we're just going week to week on him and just play that timeline.
5: Is it just rest? Like there's nothing?
0: No. It's week to week.
5: No, I mean, is he going to have surgery, or is it's just an injury where rest can?
0: Rest. I don't really get into all that, how that works. So
5: you don't know.
0: Right now, there's no surgery.
5: Okay.
0: Right now.
5: And in terms of at least, is there still a conditioning assignment, something that you may look at with him, or?
0: That's the option we have.
5: Right.
0: Because he doesn't need waivers. So, but we're kind of getting them banged around a little bit here with the contact. So we'll see what it is, and then we'll look at our options come probably Saturday, Sunday, and see if he's good to go, then we'll discuss whether he stays with us or goes the Moose. But we also got to make sure we come out of this healthy as well through this next two.
21: So, Mike, was it Elias Solomonson's defense partner this morning for the Skate, Tyrell Bauer, that was banging him around, or was it forwards?
22: Yeah, a little of both. I haven't seen him take what I would call, you know, particularly heavy contact. The Jets haven't really had a whole lot of time to have, you know, a full-out practice. Yeah. They've had an optional skate, of course, but, you know, as far as like a full team practice, obviously morning skates contact is fairly limited. So, yeah, interesting timelines there. And, Kelly, I don't want to read into things too much, but did you notice when Scott Arneil said the words for now, a couple times, that's not great, to put it mildly.
21: No, it certainly isn't. But we can only go with what the coach gives us. Even I'm trying to remember what day it was, Mike. They all kind of blur into. I think it was Tuesday morning after the skate in preparation for the Minnesota game. Wasn't it there where Scott said, well, you know, he's going to be day to day, you know, I won't have anything for you maybe until tomorrow. We'll have more on this then. That certainly caught my attention, because that's why I played the clip that night on the pregame show.
22: No, you're right. It sounded a bit ominous, and it was foreboding because the news wasn't great. Josh obviously didn't even make the trip here and you know, wouldn't have been an option to play, I don't think, even if it wasn't quite as bad as it was, because he hasn't really tested it out too much. He did get on the ice a couple times earlier in the week. Obviously, the skating isn't the issue. We know it's a wrist or a hand-type injury. But all the other elements that are very important to playing hockey, shooting the puck, passing the puck, holding your stick, taking any kind of contact, obviously they didn't get news that was good on that front. And, yeah, you wonder. I mean, week to week is a pretty wide open kind of category. You know, sometimes with these Kelly, something, but.
21: Yeah, I've always interpreted week to week as in, we don't know.
22: Yeah, and I think that's probably what they're saying here. And is it a case where they need, you know, there'll be some further assessment done after maybe some rest and hopefully some healing? Are they still waiting for like swelling to go down, for example, to get a better read on things? We don't necessarily know the answers to that. All we know is Josh Morrissey won't be in the lineup tonight. He won't be in the lineup Saturday. And he's probably not going to be in the lineup for a little while here, which the Jets are going to have to find a way to cover.
21: Yeah, exactly. Yeah, all of this is speculation on our part, for sure. Let's bring the coach into the conversation, because, Dwayne, when you were behind the bench, whether it was with the Wheaties or the National Women's Program, and you had a player coming off of a fairly significant downtime, which Elias Solomonson has, not having played since last May in the AHL Calder Cup playoffs, how do you formulate the plan? As Mike just mentioned, you know, there really hasn't been a whole lot of heavy contact. How do you go about introducing that as part of the rehab regime?
23: Well, I think first and foremost,
21: regimen rather.
23: you got to get a practice. You got to practice where it's just not a pregame skate, where players are more worried about getting touches, feeling good. You got to get a practice where he can take a little bit of battle in the corners, maybe some battling, you know, a net front. I think that's going to be a big thing for him when, you know, there's a point shot coming. also just, you know, doing some one-on-ones, you know, also taking hits when he's, you know, rushing a puck up the ice. All those things will be incorporated a little bit in a practice. And you look at the Jets' schedule, that could be Sunday, that could be Monday, depending on how they lay out their schedule here. But I don't think this is going to be something that's going to be rushed in until they're 100% sure. And I think the first thing the coaches need to see is his confidence when he's skating. Is he getting involved? Is he jumping? Is he skating down? Is he willing to go get a loose puck in, say, a small area game or a playing 3-on-3? Those are going to be things that he, you know, the coaching staff's going to look at. Also, the training staff is going to be a big thing. They know this player. They know his mannerisms. They know his body language. You know, so that, those things are going to be important to move forward with this situation.
3: Yeah, based on the weekly schedule we get, Coach, that would be Monday before the team heads off to St. Louis, because they at least currently have designated Sunday as an off day for the players, and usually they don't stray too much from that particular schedule. Dwayne Gilewoychuk's analysis for tonight brought to you by Santa Lucia Pizza, the leaders in quality since 1971. Order today at santaluciapizza.com. Well, I joked about the pizza stains on the shirt. You didn't smuggle Santa Lucia pizza down for you in Edmonds, did you?
22: I am a big fan of Santa Lucia when in Winnipeg.
3: Yes.
22: And I have to give a shout out to the place we went last night. Lou Malnati's is the name of it. They have they call it the butter crust, and it's the deep dish. Oh, my goodness, Kelly. I'll be thinking about it for a while. And here's what I'm most excited. I'm excited for Jets Blackhawks. Always a fun battle between the teams. I love the anthem. Jim Cornelison, you know, tingles. But I think what I'm most excited about is I've still got two pieces of that pizza in my hotel fridge.
3: I knew it.
22: For a late night snack tonight.
3: I knew it. All right. Well, good for you, Mike. You know what, though? Before we take a look at tonight's game, we absolutely have to address the story that is not going away. Everybody's talking about it. You wrote a piece yesterday in the Winnipeg Free Press that I would imagine was in this morning's paper. I haven't had a chance to take a look at yet. I know our colleague Frank Saravalli reported earlier today that the Los Angeles Kings are kicking the tires. So that could that's like week to week. There's a lot of vague area involved in that. But I guess it shouldn't be surprising that a lot of chatter has been brought up. But, Mike, and I am not asking you to certainly identify your sources around the league, but unless you hear it from Connor Hellebuck, from Ray Petkow, his agent in Steinbeck, or from Kevin Cheveldayoff, I think we all have to say that this is still, unconfirmed information.
22: Yeah, I mean, there's certainly some degree of speculation happening. I think there's also some gamesmanship, Kelly.
3: Absolutely.
22: And well, you know, none of the fellows you just mentioned are certainly not speaking on the record about this. You know, I think there's an element of that happening. This is a game of chicken in some ways. It's a staring contest. And, you know, maybe between the Jets and teams that are inquiring about Hellebuck, there's a staring contest. And between the Jets and Hellebuck himself. And, you know, we can say without any dispute of the facts that Connor Hellebuck's lost. He's closing in on $1 million Canadian dollars that he has now kissed goodbye to in lost salary, over 600. It's going to be, I think, close to 700,000 by the end of today. Of course, there is that website that is tracking it in real time.
3: Hellebucks.
22: Hellebucks. And my favorite part of the website is it tells you what you can get for that money, like how many Slurpees, how many Fat Boys, just tremendous stuff there. A fan-created website. But we know he's not making money. He's also not getting any kind of NHL shots. I don't know. I suspect he's skating in Michigan. Who's shooting on him? I have no idea.
3: And that's the thing that really intrigues me, Mike. You know, with it being impossible to do anything without someone seeing it, it really intrigues me as to, what, has Connor Hellebuck been going out in the middle of the night or something?
22: Well, yeah, exactly. It's too early for backyard rinks, but you're right, Kelly, because if he was working out with a team, let's say the University of Michigan or something, that would be all, we'd all be seeing that. Yeah. There's cameras everywhere, you know. So I don't know, has he hired some former players to try and keep him sharp, and they're renting out space in a private rink? Maybe. Whatever the case is, he's, with every day that passes, it might take him another 2 days on top of that to get game ready the longer this drags out. So it's not ideal for him, both financially and, you know, personally, professionally. And so, you know, when you look at the situation, Kelly, like what power does Connor Hellebuck have? Not a lot, but he does have one card that he could play. And I think that's why there's increasing talk about whether he might play that card, which mm-hmm. is coming back. And let's be clear, he would not be coming back to make amends and, you know, mend fences and return to the crease for the Winnipeg Jets. This would all be about applying pressure, trying to ramp up the heat and expedite what he wants to happen, which is a trade. And from the Jets' perspective, I mean, we won't get too far into the weeds here, but let's just say this does have the potential to become a bit of a three-ring circus if he were to do what he's allowed to do, which would be come back to the team. Now, as Puckpedia explained, and I added my article, and Frank, I think, in his, there's mechanisms in place where it wouldn't be quite as simple as just him showing up tomorrow saying, hey, guys, I'm back. Right. Start paying me and start playing me. There's certain things in place, some which are very ambiguous and vague, might have to get lawyers involved to define certain things. But let's just say this could get really, really messy. I don't think anyone wants that to happen.
3: No.
22: Which is probably why we're going to see trade talk ramp back up again here soon because of this potential threat of a return and the domino effect that would have.
3: Dwayne, in all your years in hockey, did you ever have the chance to witness firsthand a scenario where a player was in a room and everybody knew he did not want to be there, or she did not want to be there, because, of course, your Olympic program background, I can't think of anybody that would be playing for Canada that wouldn't want to have been in that room. But so maybe I'll just narrow it down to your time with the Brandon Wheat Kings. And because you've been in the room as a player, as a coach, give us an idea of just how difficult a situation that would be.
23: Well, I think first and foremost, you got to think about the culture. You got to think about the team building. You know, you hear Scott O'Neill talk about young players coming in. He always goes back to the time they spent before the start of the season together as a team. You can tell how important that was to the coaching staff to get the players together. This is a close-knit team. You can see the little things they do. You can see how much fun they have after practice. Just the, you know, even going after, you know, before practice, how they smile, you can, how they hang out, all those things. So you can see that bond has really started with this group. So it would be really difficult. There'd have to be a lot of meetings on the side before this. It would even have to be brought to the leadership group of the Winnipeg Jets players right now.
3: Mm-hmm.
23: But for me, I never experienced where a player didn't want to be there. But what we experienced in junior all the time was players that were older, 19, that had gone the World Juniors, and they were coming back, and our team and Brandon maybe wasn't going to make the playoffs, and there was another team wanting those players, where we knew that the players in the room knew there was a really good chance that when that player got back from World Juniors, he was going to be there not for long. And then right away you had to deal with that. Is this, you know, the younger players, well, is this player trying as hard as they want? Does he, you know, does that player not want to get hurt so he can continue on somewhere else? It's always something that the coach needs to deal with. But I think in this particular time right now, Scott O'Neill doesn't want to deal with this issue right now. You could tell that at the beginning of the year, it was something that he knew he had to talk about, the Connor Hellebuck situation. But now it's almost like they've moved past it. He doesn't want to revisit that every time he has to step up to the podium, whether before a game or during the day.
3: Yeah, and it's becoming increasingly more difficult to do that. I mean, Mike, it's not that we have, in this market, been shunning the story. It's just that, there hasn't been much of one. But in the back of our minds, right. It was always there that at some point, whether it was a trade or whether it was, and that's why I asked the question about a week and a half ago of Scott Arneil, do you have a plan B to deal with this? You know,
22: and his answer was telling. Nope. And I think, Kelly, the most telling commentary from any player, I don't want to put any words in any
3: Kyle
22: player's
3: Connor.
22: Mouth.
3: Kyle Connor,
22: exactly. Yeah. He is probably Connor Hellebuck's closest friend, fellow Michigan native, fellow U.S. Olympian, off to obviously a tremendous start this season with the Jets. And for him to say what he did publicly a few weeks ago, very candidly, as Kyle Connor always is, you know, he didn't say anything negative towards Connor Hellebuck, but he made it crystal clear how awkward, how difficult that would be. And, you know, I think that that spoke volumes about the mindset within that room. And if the likes of Kyle Connor are being that candid publicly, you can only imagine what some players are thinking privately right now.
3: Yeah, Dwayne just mentioned that, you know, you have to bring it up to the leadership group. Kyle Connor's part of that leadership group.
22: Sure,
3: and just in case there's anybody listening that's going, well, what did he say? Well, our colleague Danielle Bain of TSN asked the question about, you know, what would happen if Connor Hellebuck did come back? And Kyle Connor said, well, are you asking, is he coming back committed to the Winnipeg Jets or just coming back? Because if it's just coming back, that would be awkward. And I don't know that you could be any clearer to the point than on that one.
22: And we know, Kelly, if he comes back, it's not for the former. It's for the latter. Right. And so, yeah, I mean, as much as I'm sure the Jets, you know, personally, the ones that have good relationships, they want Hellebuck to find a good landing spot and play and do well. They don't want to be used in this situation, which is what would be happening there. Mm-hmm. Not to mention all the other things. You'd have to find a spot for him eventually on the roster. That might mean waiving a player. You know, so there's just so many ramifications. Nobody, I think, wants it to get to that point. We'll certainly see in the coming days now, with this kind of out there, you know, this potential axe to fall, I suspect it's upping the urgency for everyone involved.
3: Yeah, they come back tomorrow and get ready for a Saturday afternoon game against Carolina. Day off Sunday, but then back at it and back on the road. So, you know, the questions will get asked in St. Louis. You know that they'll get asked in Dallas. I wasn't around the morning skate today. Anybody in Chicago ask anything about that at all, Mike? Or was it pretty much eyes on the prize for the game tonight?
22: Yeah, it was a smaller media contingent, as is the norm these days, it seems.
3: I'm talking about Chicago, though.
22: Yeah, and you know what else happened here is the Blackhawks actually have their morning skate at a completely different facility.
3: Okay, right.
22: So, which a lot of teams are doing nowadays, by the way, which isn't ideal because it makes one choose. So I think the Blackhawks media, it was a very small contingent today because Chicago's obviously a great hockey market. It's just I think most of the local scribes were over at the Blackhawks skate, which was across town here.
3: Right. All right, we and on that note, we'll end the conversation. Josh Morrissey is week to week. You know what? I might as well just do the injury report for the Manitoba Physiotherapy Association. Got pain? Take control of your health today. Learn more at mbphysio.org. So Josh Morrissey, week to week with the right hand or wrist. Elias Solomonson, shoulder surgery. He's now, I think, in day-to-day territory. Mike, would you agree with that assessment?
22: Yeah, very much so.
3: Okay.
22: Saturday's probably a long shot, but the road trip next week, I'll be surprised if he's not ready to go by then.
3: Less than a week, so that makes it day-to-day in my books anyway.
22: Yes.
3: Yeah. And then Vlad Namestnikov, a game-time decision. Mike, just before we go to break here, real quickly, maybe explain to our listeners what happened there.
22: Well, he was a bit of a human bowling pin there as he crashed into the boards. And, you know, I saw him in the room shortly after, Kelly. There was a pretty good limp going on with him. And so Scott Arneil said, you know, they'll obviously see what the afternoon brings. If it loosens up, if it tightens up, Brad Lambert would be on standby to play if Vladdy. I don't think there was any, you know, huge concern about it because, again, he was in the room moving around as opposed to, like, in with the doctors or anything. But no doubt he was feeling it a little bit after a bit of a slip on a banana peel and a fall.
3: Right. And just as Chicago gets their top 12 forwards all back for the first time this season. They lose perhaps their number one guy on the blue line to an upper body injury. Bowen Byram listed as day-to-day. Andrew Mangiapane with a lower body injury is out week-to-week. And that is your injury report for the Manitoba Physiotherapy Association. Okay, when we come back, we'll put all the medical issues and all of the financial issues aside and tee up this matchup between the Winnipeg Jets and Chicago Blackhawks here at 680 CJOB.
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27: With your traffic, I'm Adam Wilson. We were dealing with a stalled vehicle southbound Lajeunesse and Marion. That's been cleared out of the way, but it will take some time for those southbound delays to clear. Westbound Grant, some delays on your way to Waverly, and northbound on the Disraeli Freeway as you make your way to Henderson. Southbound Osborne, Broadway to Confusion Corner, your drive time is 13 minutes. Southbound Lajeunesse, Elizabeth to Fermor is at 5 with work happening. Northbound on Q8, we have work continuing, Notre Dame to Elgin. 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
20: 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The official Winnipeg Jets pregame show continues on 680 CJOB.
28: What did you guys do so well defensively against Minnesota, especially over the last 40 minutes, to hold them to 8 shots?
29: I mean, obviously, they were coming off a back-to-back, so, you know, we were a little bit of pressure off a few days. But, no, I think, you know, when we close quickly and give our opponents less time and space in the D zone, and, you know, we're not bringing pucks back and we're just playing north, that's when we're, you know, playing our best and playing our best defensively, and, you know, that's where our offense comes from.
28: And in terms of the PK, I mean, you mentioned time and space there. Obviously, the penalty kill was one of the storylines in camp, one of the big adjustments you guys are making. How do you feel that that's coming along, and what's the confidence level like when you guys are hopping over the boards right now?
29: Yeah, the PK is going well right now, so you know, both sides of special teams are doing well, so it's obviously, you know, a huge part of the game outside of 5-on-5, and you know, we switch some things up, you know, take some time. Obviously, there's going to be some you know, some learning curves, but I think all in all, as a whole unit, you know, we've been liking it a lot more, and you know, I think it's starting to work, and you know, it allows us to play aggressively but also read off each other a little bit better.
3: Yeah, without Josh Morrissey for the last homestand, basically, he went out very early with that wrist and hand injury. As we're walking you back to the pregame show, that man, Dylan Sandberg, in conversation with our radio analyst Mitchell Clinton, has been gobbling up the minutes Tuesday night against Minnesota. Just a touch over 24 to lead all Winnipeg players, second time in that three-game homestand that he eclipsed the 24-minute mark as we welcome you back to the pregame show. And Mike McIntyre, you know, Dylan talked about feeding off the momentum of the big win over Minnesota. Mike McIntyre asked Scott O'Neill about 2-for-2 versus the Central.
5: Arguably two of your best games this season. Is it too early to say you guys maybe have the Central Division style down, like the kind of game that's required to be competitive in the division?
0: Yeah, well, the big thing about it, we talked about the importance of it, right? That's the number one thing. If you're trying to eliminate, you know, eight teams in the West, you got to be really good in your division. And we have, in my opinion, I've said it for a few years, the toughest division in the league. And we got too many good young, too many teams that, you know, play at a very high level. And so part of how we talked about, you know, being quicker and, you know, or compete and our attention to details, that really comes when you play your divisional opponents. You really, if you can be strong in your division, it goes a long way towards that ultimate goal at the end.
3: From 2022 through 25, the Jets were outstanding versus the Central. Not so much last year, Dwayne Gilewoychuk, and that was one of many things that you could certainly write down on a list for what caused them to miss the playoffs for the first time since the spring of 2022.
23: Yeah, you know, Scott O'Neill was bang on there. Everybody talks about their own division is one of the hardest divisions to get points on a consistent basis. So you've got to find other games, other ways to get points. And I think the coaches would have looked at the schedule at the beginning of the year and said, some of these games that we're playing when we're going outside our main division, they've got to get points and they got to do it on a consistent basis. Because if they let those go, they know that the other teams in their division are going to get those points. And that's what you got to look as a team. You got to get points outside your main division if you want to creep, if you want to eliminate teams in the playoff race.
3: No doubt about that. And Mike, as you mentioned to Scott O'Neill, and I would not disagree with one iota, their two best games have probably been against the Colorado Avalanche or the Minnesota Wild. So can they continue that on in this part of the schedule? Because after tonight, yes, they play Carolina Saturday, but then it's back on the road for games in St. Louis and Dallas next week.
22: Yeah, and I mean, you know, you could argue, Kelly, based on preseason pontification from the pundits, that Colorado and Minnesota, along with Dallas, who they'll see next week, were probably, I don't know if consensus is the right word, but those were the seen as maybe the three strongest teams and the three favorites, if you will, to be in the mix for the division title. And the Jets are 2-0 so far against, you know, two of those three teams. And that's a great sign. Now, you know, tonight, obviously Chicago not in the same weight class, if you will, as Colorado and Minnesota, but they're a team that if the Jets are going to be a playoff team, if the Jets are going to be a contender, they can't afford to overlook teams. They're in no position to be doing that, and they need to come out and, you know, play tonight like they're facing a Colorado or a Minnesota, not just think, okay, we're playing a young, inexperienced team that's 2-5. It's going to be an easy night at the office. It's not going to be an easy night at the office. And, you know, in a different kind of way, Kelly, this will be a good test for the Jets tonight.
3: Yeah, and you know what, Dwayne, I went back and looked. In the last 25 meetings between these two teams, Winnipeg, 20 wins, 4 losses, and an extra time defeat. But against Chicago. But many of those games, at least half of them, have been one-goal decisions, or there was an empty net goal that made it a two-goal victory. In essence, it was a one-goal game for the most part. So even when the Jets have been at the top of the standings and the Chicago Blackhawks have been trying to work their way out of the abyss, they have been a real tough out for Winnipeg, haven't they?
23: They sure have. And, you know, if you look at the last 3 or 4 years, especially, Winnipeg's always been, you know, at the top, a team, you know, coming off the President's, you know, Cup the 1 year, they were one of the top teams. So when you're that type of team going into Chicago, or Chicago's coming in with a young team that Chicago's kind of had at the last couple of years here, they're going to, the coaching staff's going to say, okay, this is a real good test for us. So I think that's why Chicago's always been that you know, opponent that when Winnipeg's played, it's not an easy game. It's a game that they have to really defend hard. They have to find, and that's why those the scores are so close together. I also think that sometimes Winnipeg gets these Chicago games on the road where there might be back-to-backs, or they might be, you know, where they're on a lengthy road trip. So I think that might be a little bit to do with it. But I also always think there's always a tide up between Winnipeg and Chicago. They're always close-knit games. Chicago is always a great place to play, so I think that has to do with it as well.
3: Yeah, you know, Mike, even if I boil it down and look at the last 10. So coming out of the Christmas break, Hawks edge the Jets 2-1 in Chicago. And then early in the new year, Winnipeg wins 2-1 on home ice. Winnipeg wins 3-2 in Chicago. Then the score is 2-1, 4-2, 5-4. There was a 6-3 game thrown in there. We remember on Jonathan Toews' return, Spencer Knight threw the shutout at the Jets at a 2-0 Hawks victory. But then Winnipeg comes back and wins 3-2 and 4-3. So, I mean, there are no 7-2 or 10-0 blowouts involved there.
22: No, there are not. And, I think much like we've seen the Jets get geared up for playing good teams in their division, even though the Blackhawks and the Jets recently have been in very different stages, if you will, of the competitive window, I'm sure the Blackhawks get up to play the Jets. You know, they view games against Winnipeg, or they have recently, as litmus tests. And, you know, Bedard's been a real force against the Jets. And look, I know Chicago, you look at their record and you say, well, they're just 2-5. Well, four of those five losses have been on the road. They are 2-1 in this building. And they're coming off a pretty nice win over a Pittsburgh team that I think a lot of people believe could be a playoff team this year. And as you mentioned off the top, Kelly, they've got, you know, some bodies back. Certainly their forward group now. This will be the first game of the year where they've got kind of all their guys that they envision being in the lineup together, because Bedard just came back and Nazar had been suspended for the previous game, so the previous two. Other than Bowen Byram, and, you know, I was talking with Tracy Myers this morning here. She said how excited the Blackhawks were. And we've heard this before in Winnipeg, right? Where, oh, we're finally going to get our group together, and then, boom, another injury hits. And we've seen some seasons where it almost never happens. So certainly the Hawks are hoping Byram's injury isn't serious, and they can ice what they view as their A lineup. But, yeah, I think this is going to be a real good test for the Jets, and they can't overlook Chicago. And as you mentioned, Kelly, they have a very tough schedule just around the corner starting on Saturday afternoon.
3: And, you know, Dwayne, one of the storylines or the narratives, if you will, out of Chicago for Connor Bedard's first 3 years, he hasn't had a whole lot of support in terms of who his line mates have been, whether it was Andre Burakovsky or Ryan Donato or, Philip Kurashev, I think, 1 year. Well, he has Roman Kantsarov, who you might not have heard of before, but you will by the end of this season and maybe even watching the game tonight. And then the crafty Patrick Kane on the other side. So, it might take Connor a game or two to get up full and running. But, boy, I remember the great job that or the great start that he had last year before he went to take that face-off with Braden Schenn and injured his shoulder. He and Leo Carlson were right there with Celebrini challenging Connor McDavid for the scoring lead. I would think Bedard has to be as excited as any member of the Chicago Blackhawks when he sees the two K brothers, Kane and Kantsarov, lining up on his flanks, as long as they stay healthy, Dwayne.
23: Well, yeah, you hope that line can stick together if you're a Chicago Blackhawk fan. But for me, when Patrick Kane decided to go, lack of better terms, go home to Chicago, I just said to myself, what a great signing for that organization, not only for the history, not only for the player he is, what he's done in that organization, but for Connor Bedard. For him to have Pat Kane there to kind of just be his big brother, his line mate, his ability to give the puck, get it back, think the same way, have that same offensive mindset, help him along the way. And, you know, like everybody thinks that Pat Kane, not as a leader, they think as an out, you know, an offensive, a big offensive guy in a team. He's been around this league a long time. He's played with some great captains. He's played on some great teams. He will provide a lot of leadership for Connor Bedard as well. Those talks, those conversations on the plane, on the bus. I think this is such a great signing. I think this is going to be a big year for Connor Bedard when he has Patrick Kane on his line.
3: Well, the Winnipeg Jets don't want tonight in particular, to be part of that big season. But Ard, I know he had that overtime winning goal in one of those close losses that the Jets had at the United Center. Now, that might have even been the game coming out of the Christmas break that I was talking about. 5 goals and 11 points in 10 career games against the Winnipeg Jets. But Mike McIntyre, as we segue now into the ones to watch for Mr. Furnace, you don't want a flashy commercial. You want your furnace repaired. Visit MrFurnaceHeating.ca, and we'll hear from Jeff Blashill, the head coach of the Chicago Blackhawks, more on this guy. But I remember, was it the Jonathan Toews game, or was it the Jets' next visit to Chicago where it was the NHL debut of Anton Frondell?
22: I think it was the next, because he only played 12 games last year. I feel like it was later.
3: Yeah, it would have had to have been, yeah, because they might have still been even playing the World Junior Tournament when Toews was there, yeah.
22: Well, and you stole my thunder, Kelly, because Frondell is my player to watch. He is off to...
3: Oh, no, I set you up. I Connor McDavid you at the right side post.
22: Well, I will gladly take the tap in. He and Viggo Bjork are really good friends, and I got to imagine this is a thrill for these two guys who've played a lot against each other, with each other over the years, to face off on an NHL sheet here as they're going to tonight. And in fact, I'll make the two Swedes, Frondell and Bjork, my ones to watch. Now, Frondell's off and running already. He's got 6 points in 7 games this year, and he had 9 in 12 last year, Kelly. So he's well beyond his first NHL points. He's looking like the real deal. Viggo Bjork, I didn't think it was a great night for his line the other day. I don't point much blame in his direction or Gabe Vilardi's direction. We don't need to get any further into it than that. Let's just say I'll be watching Bjork tonight because I feel like I don't want to say that I'm predicting he gets his first point, but I'm not saying that, if you know what I'm saying here.
3: Oh, come on. So, what are you doing now? Campaigning for the Waffle House or what?
22: Very good, Kelly. That's that's a good one.
3: Waffles don't go well with leftover deep dish pizza.
22: No, they don't. Yeah. But so I feel like this
3: is he going to get it or not?
22: Yeah, he's going to get it.
3: Okay,
22: that's my. I won't say it's my lock of the night. I just have a feeling, and this would be a great game for him to do it, playing against a countryman, a good friend. I'm sure Viggo is going to want to. You know, he's playing a team that has a bunch of young guys that are just finding their way in this league. I'm sure he wants to. You know, there'll be a little bit of competitive juice there flowing. So Frondell and Bjork, we'll see if they get out on the ice at the same time tonight. But they're my ones to watch.
3: Right on. And just before we let you go, Mike, and I know you wouldn't have had the chance to see it because, as you mentioned, the Hawks were having the morning skate at their practice facility, not at United Center, where you obviously chose to go to watch what the Jets would do. But I know because of the journalist you are that you're certainly on top of this one. But it'll be interesting when the Hawks go on the power play tonight, going with a 5-forward alignment because of the absence of Bo Byram, and deciding to go with Tuvo Teravainen to quarterback the power play.
22: I like it. And, you know, I even wondered at one point, especially with Josh Morrissey being out, if the Jets might try something like that. Now, I don't think you wouldn't want to do it on your second power play unit because you don't want to get caught, obviously, if they're coming out late in a power play. If you're going to go 5 forwards, you're going to do it on your 1 PP. And part of me wondered if, hey, why not put Viggo Bjork out there with that, those other 4, and then let Neil stay in his usual spot, quarterbacking PP2. They scored a really nice power play goal the other day, so what do I know? But, you know, you wonder, that's something that could be in the back pocket. So, yeah, really interesting. We'll see. Now, if you're the Jets, you hope they don't get a lot of looks on the power play tonight.
3: Yeah, exactly. Chicago 2-for-6 with the extra skater at United Center. So, yeah. All right, Mike McIntyre, as always, appreciate the time. What's coming up in the sports pages of the Winnipeg Free Press as you were skulking around United Center earlier today?
22: So I did my second installment of a fun little series we're doing this season, Kelly, called Get to Know Your Jets. Mario Ferraro was my first guest last week, where I sat down with him, asked him a bunch of fun questions, some about hockey, some about life and food and you name it. hobbies and skills and talents. So Neil Pionk was my guest this morning out of the morning skate. So the second edition of Get to Know Your Jets will be online this evening and in tomorrow's Free Press. And Neil's kind of underrated as a funny guy. Like he comes across in the scrums, you know, sometimes fairly dry, quick, short answers. He's a really funny guy, and he had some really funny answers for me.
3: Oh, did you talk any baseball with him?
22: We sure did.
3: Yeah.
22: Absolutely, we talked baseball. He told me all about his baseball career, which included playing up to when he was 21, and his fandom, of course. I know you and Neil talk baseball a lot.
3: Yeah.
22: Kelly, I think he's a Dodger fan, is he not?
3: Yeah, well, I don't know. All I remember, Mike, is in 2024, Paul Edmonds did his one-on-one with him,
22: yep.
3: And Neil nailed the World Series. He
22: Savant.
3: Called each game exactly how it turned out. So,
22: super quick spoiler, the best answer he gave, I don't mind giving it away to you, Kelly.
3: Sure.
22: I asked him if he was NHL commissioner for a day, what's the first rule, what's one thing he would change? And he actually cited baseball. He said, and he asked me, do profits matter? And I'm like, no, forget profit. He said, if you don't win half of your games, 42,
3: yeah,
22: you do not make the playoffs.

0: Ferraro last week said extend overtime. Like, there's usuals. This was a really outside-the-box idea from Neil Pionk.
1: That's great stuff, I'll always remember it was late in the year, so maybe he was just tired, but I committed the cardinal sin of not turning off my phone, and it rang during a scrum with Neil Pionk. I thought I was just going to get it. He let me off the hook easy. Mike, thanks a bunch for this. And definitely look forward to reading all about that tomorrow in the sports pages of the Winnipeg Free Press. Mike McIntyre joining us from Chicago. Coach will be back in about a half an hour. But before we let him go, that's, of course, for the boys in the booth. But, Coach, just before I get your ones to watch, talk a little bit about the technical aspect or the strategy involved when you have five forwards out on a power play?
2: Well, I think first and foremost, it's a mindset, right? You've got to know, okay, usually that top person on a power play, a lot of power play units now are one, there's someone at the top of the power play blue line, and then they have someone in the middle or that bumper. They have two shooters usually on the shoulder on each side of the ice, and then they have a net front presence. Usually that person at the top is a shooter. You want that person to be able to shoot, get pucks on net. That's why usually a defenseman is there. But if you don't have a mindset of a defenseman that can move from dot to dot, be able to be that outlet pass, someone and then can distribute the puck, but also have that mindset as a shooter, usually coaches will put a forward there who loves to shoot a puck. Someone that is responsible, somebody that's quick, somebody that has good vision. And that's what kind of leads a lot of coaches of putting a forward up there. The only thing is some traditional coaches will think, okay, can that forward go back and get a puck and defend if he has to? Can he defend a two-on-one? Can he do all that? So that's what hesitates coaches sometimes.
1: Yeah, Teravainen's a pretty cerebral player, so I think that's why Jeff Blashill's may be comfortable with him in that situation. And again, he talked about the left-handedness too, that you know there didn't have to be too much that had to be changed in the power play. And we've seen the Jets have to adjust a little bit with going from Josh Morrissey shooting from the left side to Neil Pionk, the right quarterback in the power play. All right, Coach, who do you have on your dance card for tonight?
2: Well, first, we talked a little bit about it. Was Pat, you know, Pat Kane, just seeing how he is. Does he spring some life being back in Chicago, playing at home, all that? We've talked a little bit about that. Someone else that I thought for the Chicago Blackhawks, always a thorn in your side, is Tyler Bertuzzi. He's a guy that gets under the skin of the key players on an opposing team. He looks like he's up to doing his same self. He's got 4 points in 7 games, but he's always going to be someone, and I'm sure he'll get to know Skinner very quickly tonight. And then for the Winnipeg Jets, is this Mario Ferraro? This, like, where would the Jets be if he wasn't in the lineup? If they hadn't signed him with Josh Morrissey going down, you don't expect those things to happen. But the kind of role that he has stepped up, playing now where he is in the lineup, his job on the PK, all those things, like, he has just come in and hasn't missed a beat. Neil Pionk is going to be able to be a little bit more offensive-minded with knowing that he's going to be there, be back to get pucks. So he's going to be a big part of this lineup until Josh Morrissey can get back in.
1: Yeah, we saw that Tuesday against Mini where Neil was deep in the offensive zone to thread that beautiful backdoor pass to Mark Scheifele and then help set up the deflection by Kyle Connor. So good read there. Okay, Coach, we'll talk to you in about 30 minutes. Come back and listen in on a conversation with Paul Edmonds and Scott Arneal. Get you ready for the Winnipeg Jets and the Chicago Blackhawks on 680 CJOB.
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1: With your traffic, I'm Adam Wilson. We do have work continuing westbound on Portage. Expect a few delays between Sherburn and Dominion. Eastbound on Nairn, Watt to Panet, that's moving at 12 minutes. Southbound Osborne, Broadway to Confusion Corners at 10. Southbound Stafford, a few delays approaching Pembina. And eastbound on Abenogi Mekina as you're heading to St. Anne's. Southbound Plessis, we have work continuing Kernaghan to Dugald. 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That's your 680-CJOB traffic.
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3: Based on line rushes, you're coming back in, into the lineup. What did you maybe gain confidence-wise just being with the team, playing in those two games earlier in the season that you hope to apply tonight?
4: Yeah, I feel like, you know, we kept it simple and we're playing fast. I feel like that's when we're at our best right now. And I think for me, it's, you know, executing on breakouts and getting pucks up to our forwards.
3: A little bit of a different partner for you this time than the last time, but you guys obviously practiced together a whole lot. How much familiarity is there with pretty much any defenseman that you want to go and skate with?
4: Yeah, I mean, you know, we're building chemistry as the year goes on. Obviously, you know, Fleur and I have been practicing together. We played preseason together, so we definitely know some of our tendencies, but I think the biggest thing is going to be communication. Anytime, you know, you're playing with different guys, it's a staple that you have to stick to.
3: When you're going to get up against a team that's quick in like Chicago with that young skill, what's kind of important for you guys going into this Central Division tilt?
4: Finishing bodies, keeping guys on the outside. I think that anytime you can get a hit on somebody, you don't have to blow them up or anything, but I think it keeps them on the outside and will slow them down. So I think tonight it's going to be moving pucks fast, getting them in, and, you know, making sure we're finishing our checks.
5: Jack St. Ivany in conversation with Mitchell Clinton. Yeah, his first two games as a Winnipeg Jet. The 3-2 win in Pittsburgh and then the 3-1 victory at home to the Colorado Avalanche was not in the lineup when Tyrell Bauer returned to play against Minnesota and as well as Anaheim. But St. Ivany back in there tonight playing with Hayden Fleury because he was with Mario Ferraro for those two games in Pittsburgh and at home versus Colorado. All right, let's get into Coach's Corner now for Santa Lucia Pizza. The leaders in quality since 1971. 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Paul Edmonds standing by now with the coach, Scott O'Neill.
6: You mentioned postgame that you thought that you wore down Minnesota on Tuesday, and it certainly looked like that from above. What is it about your team when they're right to have that ability to do that most nights?
7: Well, yeah, I'd like to see us do it in the first period and then really be sharp, but we're a little bit off, especially on their forecheck. But at the end of the day, that's just like, it's continuous. Each five that go over the boards that they're playing looking a lot alike and they're looking similar, but they're doing, you know, the structural things that are going to get them puck back, or it's going to get them in the offensive zone, or it's going to get them an opportunity or break out of the zone, all those type of things. So that's just something we need to continue to make sure that we're focused on.
6: With the composition of your lines, and you've been tinkering here and there as you've gone along, did you feel that, as you mentioned, all the lines looked the same, but you also had a four-line attack because of that on Tuesday night?
7: Yeah, and that's obviously very dangerous for the opposition when we can do that. And, you know, the comfort level with Barron's line going out in our end of the rink or against the other team's top six, you know, was helpful. It helps, you know, the workload with Lau and his line mates. But, it allows me with Vigo and Scheif to kind of, you know, throw them out. The big goal there last game was Scheif line out against the fourth line. We caught him on an icing. We did it, and, they, you know, they scored a goal. So it really helps when you have the depth of four lines and you can kind of, you're not afraid to put them in different scenarios where they can have success.
6: Neil Pionk looked like the linchpin on your defense the other night. Looked like he had his best game. He was a guy that got a point. He ended up being a plus two. He played lots of minutes. What was it about his game that you really liked the other night?
7: Well, I think that, you know, he recognizes that Josh isn't here and there's a big, hole there. So he's done a good job of stepping up and number one power play. But offensively, on that goal with Scheif there, just having that creativity to read the wall, down the wall play, and then obviously holding onto it, not just throwing it blind, but coming around the net. Had a great look on the power play just before we Fetz's goal coming right down the middle. That's the offensive side that, we know that's there, and it's nice to see. And then the other side is that, he's a competitive guy and he can defend and play against the other team's top six, and that's certainly important as well.
6: Okay, two more before I let you go. Still with defense, without Josh Morrissey, and you mentioned that he was week to week today, so not great news for the team. So you are where you are with your defensive core. Are you still mixing and matching to try to find who's working on that side as well, along with your forwards?
7: Yeah, I think that, I think with probably our top four are our top four right now, with Mario and DeMello, and with the Pionk and Sandberg. And I think that the mix, Fleur having to come in, certainly being a left shot, I need somebody for that second power play. He's come in and I've been very patient, but then he's come in and played well. The thing for me is a little bit Tyrell and Jack, they've had a chance to both play a couple of games and kind of shift in, shift out, and it's those guys just kind of gaining confidence every time they're in there. And tonight we're throwing Jack in, got a pretty quick team tonight against Chicago with a pretty good transition team, and so that's something Jack's been showing is real good at when we were on the road there last week. So, it's part of making sure everybody's continue to be put in the situations where they can be at their best.
6: And finally, the Blackhawks had an 11-point improvement last year. Are they still young and unpredictable?
7: I don't think they're unpredictable now. We know that they have a very, very, very aggressive offensive game, and the other side of it, how aggressive their defense are. They're right down, pinching down low. They're very aggressive through the neutral zone, just like their penalty kill. They are hard coming with pressure. That's probably the area the most where they do a really good job, where maybe before they were pretty loose with their coverage, maybe on rush or on in the D zone. They've really cleaned that up, and they've done a better job, and they've got some real good skill to go with that.
5: Yeah, the Chicago Blackhawks certainly have been good at home, 2-1, but they have had their difficulties on the road. Now, that was all without Connor Bedard in the lineup. He's only played the one game, the 5-3 victory over Pittsburgh, but it'll be interesting to see how these teams do tonight in terms of creating offensive chances. The Jets are just a little bit below average in terms of average shots on goal per game at 26. But the Hawks are second from the last, only Calgary averaging fewer, or not Calgary, rather, was, but the Hawks are 31st, not even averaging 21 shots per game. So it'll certainly be interesting to see which team can maybe make the other one pay. Keeping in mind, the Hawks have been a different team at home than they've been on the road. And the case in point, they've scored more than 3.5 goals in each of their three home games, as opposed to 1.5 goals in each of their four road games. And interesting, the Jets, they've scored 3 goals per game at home. They've scored 3 goals per game on the road. But on the road, they've only given up 2 goals in those back-to-back victories at Detroit and Pittsburgh. So we'll see if they can keep that up tonight. More on Chicago when we take a look at the view from the other side with head coach Jeff Blashill. That's coming up next here on the pregame show on 680 CJOB.
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1: With your traffic, I'm Adam Wilson. Stall and crash free on the drive. Eastbound Nairn expects some delays making your way to Panet. And southbound on Donald approaching Stradbrook. Northbound on Pemina, Grant to Confusion Corner. That's moving at an easy 5 minutes. Southbound Keniston, Sterling Lion to Tuxedo is at 7. Northbound Century, we're continuing in your curb lane starting at Ellis. And westbound Portage, work happening Sherburn to Dominion. 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
11: To have all 12 guys in there, listen, we're a better team when we're healthy. You know, we're a better team when we're not, when guys aren't out with suspensions or whatever. Just are. It's just a reality, especially, and I've talked about this, like, you know, we're super young up the middle and super young on D. So, you know, it's not going to be every night. It's going to be ebb and flow a little bit. And so the more, you know, really good players you have in there, the better chance that when someone's not having their best game, somebody else having a really good game. So this lineup up front's the on paper, the best lineup we've had. Now we got to go out and execute. We've got to go and play. And we'll see. You know, we got to do a good job with it.
5: That's Chicago Blackhawks head coach Jeff Blashill talking about his Dirty Dozen up front for the first time this season as we're walking into the pregame show. Winnipeg Jets and Chicago Blackhawks squaring off at the top of the hour. Those 12 forwards, Connor Bedard, centering Roman Kuntsev and Patrick Kane, Anton Frondell between Tatar Bertuzzi and Tuvo Teravainen. Frank Nazar returns to the lineup tonight after serving a two-game suspension. He'll play with Ryan Donato and Oliver Moore, and then Ryan Green between Cole Smith and Jordan Greenway. Former Winnipeg Jet Dominic Toninato had been holding down the fort during Nazar's absence, and Jeff Blashill talked about the return of Nazar.
11: If Frank's line can be dangerous, which I think they can be, it gives you four really good lines, you know, kind of, and with different. They'd all be a little bit different, but it gives you four really good lines. You look throughout the league and the teams that are really successful and win games on a consistent basis have that, because it's hard for one line to be at their very best every night and have to carry a team. They're always going to have A and B games, and when you get good, one group's at their B game, the other group's at their A game, and it just kind of switches night in and night out. And you can kind of, in order to play a pressure system, you have to be able to roll lines. You can't just have one or two lines going. So, you know, we think having Frank in the lineup, if he can get that line going at a high level, which I know he can, that'll make us a way more dangerous team.
5: Well, and of course, then there's that second line with Anton Frondell in the middle, and he's the Hawks' early season scoring leader with a goal and five helpers for 6 points. And Blashill, they played him on the wing for a little bit, but he said that he's always seen Frondell being the guy that he wanted in the middle of things.
11: Sometimes you talk about starting him at wing, but you know, whatever. We gave him a chance to play with Bedzie a little bit just to get going, but ultimately we felt like he was a center long term, and you know, that he was a guy who could excel as a really, really good two-way center. And he's going to get tested night in and night out in this league, and he's not going to have to do it alone. You know, we think we have the green line that we can back him up with at times in terms of matching up, but certainly he'll see a lot of Scheifele tonight as he did last year. It is hard to be a two-way center in point. And, you know, I think, you know, I got a chance to coach two of the best in my era, or in our eras, I guess, in Pavel Datsyuk and Henrik Zetterberg. And they're shining examples of, you know, they could have both had way more points throughout their career if they cheated for offense the way a lot of even the top centers in the league do. It's just a reality. They played such good defense that you know, they were winning hockey players, but yet they were still able to point. And so the fact that Frondell's been able to point and still check well as 19 years old is awesome, you know, and that's how you ultimately win. You had one of the best in the same kind of era, and Jonathan Toews here. So I think he's done a really good job. Has he been perfect? No. Has he got little details to learn? Sure. He's going to continue to get better because he wants to get better, and he's got the capacity to learn and grow.
5: Yeah, and as we mentioned, Frondell's linemate, Tuvo Teravainen, will quarterback the number one power play unit tonight for Chicago in place of the injured Bowen Byram.
11: I think Teravainen is one of our smartest players. You know, he's played it in Carolina, I think for like half a season he's played it, so he's got experience doing it. You know, he said, you know, it's been like 7 years, but that's like when you get in your 30s, that's like 2 years, isn't it? You know, like for me, that's like a 6 months. So, so he's done it. He has confidence with it. Kind of leaves the other unit the same. So just felt like he was the right guy to be up there.
12: That left-hand shot part of the...
11: Yeah, I mean, I think it just leaves a lot of the things the same. You know, like I thought our power play looked really good the other night in two power plays. You know, I think the... I didn't want to mess with the dynamic of kind of the flanks and the bumper with Roman and Bedsy and Kaner. You have a left shot. A lot of things are similar, so we just left it that way.
5: Yeah, the Winnipeg Jets' goal tonight will be to not allow that number one unit to have a whole lot of looks by staying out of the penalty box. That's the view from the other side. Stick around for the Paul Edmonds one-on-one, talking to the captain about a very special event that's coming up this Saturday at Canada Life Center. That's next on the pregame show on 680 CJOB.
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1: With your traffic, I'm Adam Wilson. Traffic volumes tapering off across the city, not dealing with any stalls or crashes. Southbound Osborne still seeing a few delays as you're heading to Confusion Corner. And eastbound on Nairn making your way to Panet. Newark happening on Harrow has your northbound lanes closed between Dorchester and Grosvenor. And southbound Lajimodia, we're continuing in your curb lane starting at Cottonwood. 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That's your 680 CJOB traffic.
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18: Busy month of hockey to kick off the regular season, but also a busy month for the captain in terms of charitable events and community-minded stuff. And the Toba Center has you involved, and you have been for the last many years. We'll get to some of the ins and outs and your involvement, but you did recently with Ace Burpee co-host an event for the Toba Center. How were you, first off, before we get to the event, how were you at co-hosting?
19: I think it's co-host in name. Ace does such a good job captivating the audience, and then the organizing committee they do such a good job organizing the night in blue. And, you know, it's pretty easy for me to show up and, you know, just kind of interact with supporters of the Toba Center. And, you know, very fortunate that a lot of my teammates came out to help support during, you know, a busy stretch of schedule. But, you know, certainly a worthy cause. It's certainly important that, you know, we continue raising awareness for what the Toba Center does for children all throughout the province. And, yeah, you know, Ace was the star of the show. I like to say, you know, that was the secondary piece.
6: So that event was October the 6th, so it just happened after the home opener, the season opener. And you mentioned to me that you got involved when Mark Chipman asked you if you would be involved in something community-minded, and you guys settled on the Toba Center. So maybe just a little, and you've been involved now for the last number of years, maybe just a little bit about what it does and your involvement and how grateful you are to be involved in something like that, to be able to give back.
19: Yeah, so the Toba Center, it's a child advocacy center, and basically it's all-encompassing service center for children that have experienced any form of abuse. And you know, they have a beautiful facility just off of Assiniboine Forest, and you know, through the generous support of the community, they were able to really build that out. And unfortunately, they, you know, deal with a lot of cases throughout the province, and, you know, child abuse is a topic that often doesn't get talked about, or, you know, it's kind of one of those ones that lurks in the shadow. It's a tough topic to deal with, but the work they do, the amount of kids they're able to help, the amount of kids they're able to help tell their stories and, you know, lead them back on that path of healing and, you know, try and restore some of the childhood that was taken away from them. It's such an important work. It's, yeah, I can't say enough good things about not only the people that work at the Toba Center, but the children that go through it, their resiliency, their bravery, you know, this strength it takes to tell their story, to continue on that path of healing. They're remarkable kids. And, you know, I'm very fortunate that, you know, I get to play a small part in, you know, using my platform to bring some awareness. And like you said, I got involved over a lunch with Mark Chipman and Christy Dickowitz, and, you know, just feeling her passion, seeing her kind of view of what the Toba Center could become, what it could mean for the province of Manitoba and the kids of the province. You know, I was really happy to step on board and to see them go from, you know, their original location on Portage to where they are now. You know, it's been remarkable. And like I said, they continue to do such good work. And I think the biggest thing is just increasing the awareness, letting kids know that they're there. They have a team behind them that, you know, is going to support them through these dark times. And not only letting the kids know, but letting parents know, you know, if they don't know where to turn or, you know, something happens, that they know that there's an organization that does such great work. So Child Advocacy Month is huge. It's, you know, all of October, and the Night of Blue plays a small part in, you know, kind of bringing up that platform.
6: Adam, I've known you for a long time. I'm not surprised that you are so selfless when it comes to giving back, and particularly for the Toba Center. And I would be remiss if I didn't mention that coming up after this game tonight against the Chicago Blackhawks, when you guys play Carolina on Saturday afternoon at home, that will be a Toba Center game, and there'll be autograph pucks with your autograph on it for sale to raise and generate some revenue for the Toba Center. Is there a ceremonial puck drop?
19: I believe there's a ceremonial
6: puck drop. How good are you getting at those?
19: You know what? This one's always special, especially when they bring out their support dogs. And, you know, I know it's always a fan favorite when Duke and Booster, they get out there and they drop the pucks. And getting to see the dogs that, you know, sit with the kids in their interviews and provide support, and, you know, seeing them on the concourse all throughout the month, you know, it's always a special game. And we're so lucky that, you know, True North really allows, you know, us to use our platform as hockey players, but they not only support the True North Youth Foundation, they support so many different causes, and, you know, causes that guys on our team work with, whether it's the Dream Factory, Ronald McDonald House, the Toba Center. And, you know, very fortunate that Mark and, you know, the ownership group, you know, makes it a point and lets us have a child advocacy game.
6: Okay. A couple of hockey questions before I let you go, and I really appreciate this time. And again, the Toba Center game is coming up on Saturday, the 2:30 start against Carolina at home at Canada Life Center. What do you think of your hockey team? I know generic, but overall, you know, 4-1-1, a nice start for you guys?
19: Yeah, you know what, I think, and we said it all along, we were very optimistic coming into the season that, you know, we felt like we were a better team than we showed last year. We felt like we made some improvements over the summer with some additions, some youth, you know, some guys bouncing back. And the thing is, you know, I think we can get a whole lot better. You know, I think there's been areas in our game, you know, that have been really solid. And then there's been areas where, you know, I think there's been times where they've been really good. And then there's been times where we've kind of let them slip. So, you know, I look at, just take last game, for example. You know, I thought the first period we get off to a good start, but then, you know, we start trading chances. We get a little loose defensively. And in the second and third, we really got to our forecheck. We got pucks through the neutral zone. You know, we did a really good job of limiting their turnovers, limiting their chances, keeping them to the outside. Did a really good job defending the rush. And, you know, that's kind of the blueprint of how we want to play. We're a defense-first team, and we create offense in the transition, you know, off the forecheck, and, you know, do a really good job of frustrating teams and, you know, let them make the mistakes and we capitalize off those. So, you know, we're happy with the start, but, you know, I think we know there's room to grow, and, you know, that's exciting to know that, you know, we've gotten good positive results so far this year, and to not think that we've necessarily played our best from start to finish, you know, it certainly bodes well for the confidence in this group.
6: And finally, you mentioned forecheck. I really enjoyed watching, and I think 14,000 plus did as well, the composition of your line the other night and the way that you guys played mostly in the opposition zone.
19: Yeah, you know, you look at the box score and we were minus one in a 5-2 win, and you don't necessarily think it was a great game if you just take it from that instance. But I think going up against Kaprizov's line with Rosie and Al, you know, I thought for the most part we did a really good job. Obviously, Kaprizov gets loose in the slot, finds one. But, you know, outside of that chance, you know, I thought we did a really good job of eliminating their zone time. Kaprizov and Hughes do such a good job interchanging. You know, they make tough reads. They bring four guys into the zone. Matt Boldy, world-class player. Joel Eriksson-Ek, you know, another stalwart down the middle. You know, it's a really good line, and, you know, I thought Rosie and Al did a really good job of holding on to pucks down low, you know, bringing some pucks to the net. I think that's where our lines talk about we can do a better job is, you know, once we've established that forecheck, it's now the next play, it's executing to create that chance. So, you know, hopefully we can build off that game and, you know, convert tonight and not only chip in defensively but chip in offensively as well.
6: Adam, as always, I appreciate the time. And as a Winnipegger and a Manitoban, I just want to thank you for everything that you give back to the community, both in the city and the province.
19: Thanks for your kind words, Paul.
5: I'll tell you, those kind words are deserved, Mr. Lowry. Captain Lowry, I'll tell you what, they have the right guy wearing the C for this hockey club. There is no doubt about that. And who knows, maybe tonight, Adam Lowry, Alex Iafallo, and Isaac Rosen will constitute the shining moment of the game or the shining play of the game. Stay tuned to the Pulse Game Show to find out. 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A shining play and a reason to smile. Indeed. Hopefully both of those will apply to the Winnipeg Jets tonight. Come back with the boys in the booth to talk all about it next here on 680 CJOB.
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1: With your traffic, I'm Adam Wilson. We do have work continuing on the east perimeter. A few northbound and southbound delays south of Dougald Road. Southbound Donald, a few delays as you're heading to Confusion Corner. And westbound Leela on your way to McPhillips. Westbound on Portage, there's work in your middle and median lanes between Sherburn and Dominion. And over on McPhillips, work continuing in both directions, Murray to Swales. Advanced voting is available citywide. 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A message from the City of Winnipeg. That's your 6 ABCJOB traffic.
7: Hi, I'm Stuart Skinner. 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
9: Bedard being back is big for them. Azar's probably back from the suspension, so two top-end skill guys. But the one thing from last year, and kind of watching a little bit already, they can go offensively. They transition fast. Very aggressive defense, both 5-on-5 and in on the penalty kill. So we got to be good on the walls and our end of the rink. And we got to be clean. Cleaner than we were in the first period the other night against Minnesota. So if we can sort of replicate how we were in the second and third against Mini, we need to do that tonight. We got to have support and numbers because they're coming hard on that forecheck.
10: Obviously, they just got Connor Bedard back last game too, which gives them quite a bit different look than they would have had even in their first few games, right?
9: Yeah. I mean, he's one of these elite young players that has a great skill set. And again, like I said, Nazar back, another really good young player. So they're banged up. I'm not sure about Byram on the back end. So it really will be a situation when you're out on the ice against those elite guys. You got to know where they are. And, you know, he has ability with that shot of his to get it off real quick. So it's being tight and it's not giving him a lot of room to work.
5: Scott Arneal with his thoughts on the Chicago Blackhawks team. His Winnipeg Jets will face tonight. No Bowen Byram, though. He is out with an upper body injury. As we walk you back to the pregame show, just in time for the boys in the booth from Namath Diamonds, the broadcast booth tonight at the United Center in Chicago. Namath Diamonds, ready to help you celebrate your anniversary. Head to Namath Diamonds in Southdale Square. Christian O'Mell and Dwayne Gilowoychuk, the coach, also joining us here for this hockey roundtable. Well, Paul Edmonds, I guess we have to start off with the news of the day. Scott Arneal sharing with you on Coach's Corner, and as well talking with Mitchell and Mike McIntyre earlier on in the day about Josh Morrissey being out week to week instead of day to day.
20: For me, and just watching body language and what was said, because they didn't exactly get mum about any news with Josh Morrissey for the last few days. They just weren't very revealing, and they weren't very up on the fact, oh, it's day-to-day, you know, he's skating, or we feel like there's progress being made. None of that was said, so from that standpoint, you wondered if it was a little bit more serious, and now they've extended it to week-to-week. So, not great news for Josh, not very good news for the hockey club and the back end, the power play and all of that. But every team has to absorb injuries, and I always remember talking to one NHL coach that felt that you're going to run into this type of situation with good players that are going to get hurt. It's how many are going to get hurt at the same time, and how many can you absorb being out of your lineup before it really affects your team. and certainly Josh Morrissey not being available to the Jets affects their team, but I still think they're deep enough right now to carry on, as we saw with that win over Minnesota on Tuesday night.
5: Paul, maybe I'll just get you to adjust your microphone a little bit. I'm not sure if there's just a bad connection or something, but it seemed that the background music was overwhelming you.
20: Is that a little better? No, it isn't.
5: It's we could hear a lot of the background there, but it's overwhelming your microphone. Let's try Mitchell here. You've had a chance to see the skate there. Vlad Domestikov was going to be a game time decision. Is he out for the pregame skate, Mitchell?
8: He is not. So Brad Lambert is out there and just took line rushes with Morgan Barron and Cole Koepke. Everything else kind of remains the same. There was a little bit of a flip on the back end. It will be Sandberg Pionk, which is how they finished the game against the Minnesota Wild, as opposed to how they started it, which had Ferraro and Pionk together. So your back end will look Sandberg Pionk, Ferraro, DeMello, Fleury, St. Ivany. So once again, no Vlad Domestikov in warm-up. Brad Lambert is out there.
5: Okay, so Mitchell's sounding like he normally does. Paul, I'm going to come back to you really quick here.
20: Okay.
5: I'm not sure what's going on, but we're not hearing you in your usual dulcet tone, so maybe we'll work on that for a second here.
20: Okay, can you hear me now?
5: I can hear you.
20: Yep.
5: But you're not as clear and concise as Mitchell was. But yeah, I got to come back to you anyway, Paul, because we can understand you well enough here. Do you think with Josh Morrissey out now being for longer term, how that's going to impact on the plans for Elias Solomonson, or do you think that will not have an effect one way or the other?
20: Well, I think they're going to try to get Elias Solomonson into the lineup as soon as he's available, because they really like the way he played for the team last year. And certainly I think he's a big part of the future of this organization. So, yeah, I think what it does is it opens up a spot on the back end, and they do have some versatility there where you can have Ferraro go back and forth, left or right, depending. I think it will be a matter of just getting Elias in when he's comfortable and ready to go and gets the all clear from the medical staff. And whether Josh was in or not, I do believe that Elias Solomonson, as soon as he was cleared to play, was going to get the opportunity to play.
5: And you sound live and in true Paul Edmonds fashion. So,
20: well, that's good, yeah. Because that answer wasn't great. The previous answer, when I didn't sound great, I thought was spectacular. But
5: yeah, but we understood. We knew where we caught your drift. We knew where you were coming from.
20: Sure.
5: Yeah. Hey, Christian O'Mell, obviously the talk about Connor Hellebuyck has ratcheted up considerably. So a week ago, Scott O'Neill said there was no plan B in the event Hellebuyck showed up. I'm just wondering now with whether he's coming back to Winnipeg or if some of this kicking of the tires by teams that's being reported. But if it is all to nudge Kevin Cheveldayoff off into action, do the Jets maybe need to be ready just in case Connor Hellebuyck does decide, well, you know what, it's within my rights to show up on the doorstep of the Jets?
11: I guess they got to be ready for anything. And I think from the management point of view, they would know more maybe in terms of contingency plans, because the players, all they've told us is, hey, we're here to play. We're going to play, and that stuff will take care of itself, right? If he just suddenly is there, it can't be anything but a distraction, right? Him showing up would certainly be a jolt. It would be weird, I think, for him to suddenly just be there. But I think you always have to be prepared for anything in pro sports. However, I think to some degree that is up to management to take care of, and the players to just go and play hockey. And even if Hellebuyck shows up, they have to still just go and play hockey. I'm curious to see how this goes, if a resolution is close or not. But in the meantime, if you're the players, you probably hear things, but you also know that we have to play Chicago tonight. We have to play Carolina Saturday, and that's ultimately more important.
5: Well, certainly the three guys that have just been on fire, Coach Dwayne Gilewoychuk, has been the big line of Kyle Connor, Mark Scheifele, and Cole Perfetti. 13 goals and 24 points in six games. Only the Edmonton trio of McDavid, Draisaitl, and Podkolzin have averaged more than that. So clearly, I don't know, if you're the Winnipeg Jets, are you comfortable leaning on those guys as much as Winnipeg has had to do?
2: Well, I think right now, for sure, they're winning hockey games for this hockey club. They're establishing, you know, when games are 2-1 or 3-1 or 3-2, they're finding that extra goal to give the Winnipeg Jets some breathing room. But when you're on the road and at a visiting team and you've got a coaching staff like the Chicago Blackhawks does, you know that they're going to get the best checking line, the best defense pairing against them night in, night out. So that's where the secondary scoring's got to start. They've got to find, you know, a line that gets hot on the road, a line that gets some, you know, life on the road, whether it be a greasy goal, whether it be a hard-working goal, or whether it be an offensive zone entry goal where it's a hockey goal, the coaching staff likes it, the bench likes it. Someone has to step up and start scoring here. Is it, you know, the Bjorg line? Is it the Lowry line? Maybe now with Rosen on there, and I'll follow. You heard Adam Lowry really like his line the other night. So maybe it's that line that kind of gives him that shot of energy, but someone needs to find that goal instead of that line finding that first goal for the Winnipeg Jets.
5: Yeah, and as the coach just mentioned, Paul, positive signs from two of the other three lines. And Isaac Roseanne, I know we talked to him post-game, but that line and Isaac in particular, would you agree, best game of the season to date?
20: No doubt, looked comfortable, looked more confident, taking the puck to the net, admitting that he's the shooter on that line post-game the next day after a pretty good performance with that line. But he's also learning to play the system, and he has got that down in a short period of time here with the Winnipeg Jets, and then also how to get on pucks. And what a guy to learn from Alex Iafallo, and certainly I think for Isak, a little more offensive skill on the upside than maybe Alex Iafallo, but if you can learn some of those traits and then take some of that skill that you have once you have that puck to shoot the puck and make plays, it's going to be a real boon for certainly Isak Roseanne and that line. You know, the interesting part, just to dovetail off of what Chewy had to say there, Cole Perfetti has certainly enjoyed playing on that top line with Kyle Connor and Mark Scheifele. And some might say, well, you know, at the expense of Gabe Vilardi. Well, Gabe Vilardi started slowly last year, and it looks now like you've got Cole Perfetti rolling along. He's got 5 goals. He's halfway home almost to the 12 he scored in total last year. So now if you can find something for that second line to get them moving offensively, I think that what you liked about the Minnesota game was you had an offensive line, you had 2 real good checking lines, and now you're just waiting for that final piece to help out Vilardi and Viggo Bjork. Boy, if the Winnipeg Jets get moving and find that piece, they go from a pretty good team to maybe a great team.
5: Yeah, Mitchell, Gabe Vilardi with 3 assists, but all have been on the power play. So anyone who's played on that second line to date, and again, we're 6 games into it, but whether it's Viggo Bjork or Gabe Vilardi, Isaac Roseanne, who started the year on there, Morgan Barron took a turn, Nino Niederreiter the other night, still looking for an even strength point. And I don't know, do you subscribe to the theory that if they get one, they'll get a bundle?
8: I'm thinking that Gabe Vilardi has shown us that if he does get one, he will get a bundle. And the other thing, too, for me is Viggo Bjork could arguably be averaging a goal a game at this point. He's every game he's kind of had that one look, and he's kind of seems similar to me that he just needs one to go, and then we'll see what happens after that. You get the confidence rolling, and away you go. But certainly that's probably the area of focus for the Winnipeg Jets is just find a way and some combination to get that line going, because like Chewy said about being on the road, you don't control matchups as much, and sometimes that's going to be the line that shakes free. Now the thing here against Chicago, you look back at their game against Pittsburgh, they gave up 3 goals off the rush in transition against the Penguins. That's how Pittsburgh pretty much generated their offense. So maybe that's an area that second line can expose, because we've seen that they have the ability to get up and down the ice. Gabe Vilardi obviously has the finish, but the main thing for Gabe Vilardi and even Nino Niederreiter on that line, go to your office, go to the tough place to be, get one off the shin pad, bang in a rebound, whatever it may be. We both know that Gabriel Vilardi and Nino Niederreiter are very good at doing that. So perhaps that's going to be the way that they get off the zero in the goal column and get rolling, and then all of a sudden that line's rolling right along too.
5: Hey, really quick here, Paulie, before we let you go, Mike McIntyre and I debated this the other night. So if Viggo scores, and Nino assists on it, who gets the puck? Because, you know, Nino would be 500 point, Vigo first NHL goal.
20: Yeah, knowing Nino, being the veteran guy, the leader, you give the puck to the young guy for his first NHL goal, no question about it.
5: See, and here I thought you'd do what you and McIntyre did with the deep dish pizza last night and go 60-40.
20: Well, actually, I can't remember whether it was 60-40, 70-30, but we dug right in, I can tell you that.
5: Well, he still has two pizzas back in his hotel room, and I don't think you had any.
20: And he was guarding them on the way out there like it was his wallet in his pocket. I can tell you that.
5: All right, gentlemen, have a great call from the Namath Diamonds broadcast booth of the United Center in Chicago. Christian O'Malley, as Mitchell shared with us, no Vlad Domestnikov. He took that tumble into the end boards and came up limping. So, boy, I'll tell you, this is an opportunity Brad Lambert probably wasn't expecting until this afternoon. He has to take advantage of it. And, you know, maybe it's an opportune time, too, because I thought that fourth line played great for the Jets on Tuesday night against Minnesota.
11: Yeah, I agree. That was their best game. And by they, I mean just the fourth line, whoever's been on it
5: right.
11: In general. Brad Lambert's numbers this season, regardless of who he's been with, have been poor. They've given up a lot more than they've created, regardless of whether he's been on the third or the fourth line. And so this is an opportunity to go in there. He's playing with faster players this time than he would have been last time he was on the fourth line. And you've got Koepke and Barron there. So that's suddenly a pretty quick fourth line. Lambert is faster than Vlad, very different hockey players. But this, yeah, any chance you have as a young player who has fallen a little bit out of favor early on in the season has to be an opportunity, right? We've seen how many times in sports where a guy gets an opportunity because of an injury or something and they don't ever give it up. And that's what Brad Lambert's mentality has to be. I have to play in a way that they cannot justify taking me out of the lineup. That has to be the way he approaches this.
5: Well, certainly, Dwayne Gilewojcik, just as we close things out here, Connor Bedard's return with the Blackhawks, they were just a different looking team against Pittsburgh on Tuesday night, weren't they?
2: They sure were. They just more of a puck possession team. You know, some of the highlights you see earlier in the year or you watch, you know, a period of the game when you're flipping through the channels, they were chipping pucks in, you know, and then having to chase it. And I don't know if that was just to kind of establish, you know, their game plan early in the season. But all of a sudden you put him in the lineup and they were possessing pucks. They were gaining entry. And it just seemed to be a different makeup. But also I think all of a sudden you put him in the lineup, there's a few people in that dressing room when they see him sitting in his stall to start a game on the bench. You know, it's a different team. It's a different feeling. He is such a big part of this organization.
5: Well, we'll certainly watch for him between Patrick Kane and Roman Kantsarov tonight. That is the boys in the booth. Come back. Christian O'Mell has a half a dozen NHL updates to share with you among the 10 other games scheduled for tonight. And the coach will have his keys next on 680 CJOB.
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16: 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The official Winnipeg Jets pregame show continues on 680 CJOB.
19: Chicago, a team that obviously you guys are familiar with from Central Division, young team, likes to play fast. What are the keys against the Blackhawks as they're coming off of a win and starting to get healthier now?
21: Yeah, I mean, obviously they have a lot of skill on their team and a lot of younger skill. And, you know, we're just going to have to, just like any other team, you know, take away their time and space. You know, obviously they have a lot of young talent and guard over there. So, make sure that we're, you know, giving them less time and space. And, when we play on our toes and we play fast and connected as a unit, you know, we're a tough team to beat.
22: I think it's just, you know, being mentally focused. I feel like, you know, this room's got a lot of guys that have played together for a while, and they lead the way. So I feel like when you have guys like KC and Scheif and Pionk and Mello, all these guys, you know, anytime that they're starting like that, I think it bleeds into the rest of the lineup. So I think, you know, watching them and watch them lead by example, I think, has been successful for us.
5: Jack St. Ivany talking about the need to get off to a good start. Dylan Samberg with his thoughts on Chicago as we welcome you back to the pregame show. So, Coach, with what we heard from Dylan Samberg, I think it's that old axiom that applies, keep them to the outside, don't let them get on the inside.
2: Yeah, so much of the game in the NHL is played, on the walls. You hear that, and then they want to try and generate a puck battle along the walls where they can outnumber, whether you're offensively or defensively, but especially offensively. You can't let a team get inside the dots, inside those high-scoring percentage areas where a goalie's going to have traffic in front of the net and not see it, or time and space in those areas. And you hear players talk about it all the time, and I'm sure coaches talk about it all the time in their pre-scouts.
5: What are you looking at as a key or keys to tonight from the Jets' perspective?
2: You know, I think first and foremost is this puck management, and starting offensively when their decisions on breakouts or exit out of their out of their defensive zone. They need to be clean. They need to be quick. They can't overhandle the pucks, and they can't bring the puck back into their end. They're doing a really good job this year of playing north-south, very direct hockey. It's going to be key tonight. They've got to get out of their zone very quickly. And then when they're entering the zone offensively, they got to have good puck decisions in the offensive zone. If they can carry it in and possess it in, gain the zone, gain that puck possession offensively, or get the puck in behind Chicago's D. And then I think the other one is they've got to establish a forecheck. When they don't have the puck, get it in behind there and establish a forecheck. Be really hard on the Chicago D. Limit their time and space to get pucks going and just possess that puck. Really spend more time in their offensive zone than the Chicago Blackhawks can establish their way in their defensive zone.
5: All right. Thanks very much, Coach. Well, as we mentioned, Christian O'Mell, 10 other games tonight in the National Hockey League. The Vancouver Canucks trying to end a 5-game losing skid on a tough Eastern road trip, and maybe a little bit of an upset brewing down in Sunrise, Florida.
11: Yeah, up 2-0 after one. Elias Pettersson has a goal in that one. Liam Ogren as well, as they've been outshot 15-7, but clean sheet so far as they're trying to pull off the upset, as you mentioned. Several other games are underway. Devils up 1-0 after one at home against the Rangers. Islanders have drawn first blood. They lead in Ottawa after 20 minutes. This is one of those things where all the games started at the same time, so they're all intermission at the same time. Kraken and Lightning tied at 1-1 in Tampa Bay, and the Leafs have a 2-1 lead over the Sabres through 20 minutes. Austin Matthews with his 6th of the season in that one. Also, the Flyers and Red Wings tied at 0 midway through the first. Is Philadelphia going to win a hockey game this season? Maybe tonight's the night. Who knows? Sharks at Preds coming up at 7. Same with the Blues at Wild, 8 o'clock. Oilers hosting the Mammoths. Still no regulation losses for the 5-0-1 Oil. And the Flames, fresh off their first win of the season, in tough at the 6-2 Golden Knights tonight. Also earlier today, playoff baseball, the Guardians take down the Rays 3-2. They lead that ALCS 2-1. The Brewers go for the sweep tonight of the Dodgers. Game 4 beginning soon. NFL Thursday Nighter, Seahawks at Broncos kicking off in 20 minutes. And one game in the MMJHL, Charleswood at St. Patel.
5: Yeah, speaking of a team looking for their first win, the Junior Vics are certainly in that boat as well. Lots to keep track of. Christian will take care of that for us. The coach will have his analysis in between periods. Certainly want to thank Mike McIntyre for joining us live from Chicago, from the Winnipeg Free Press, and to our producer, the one and only Kyle the Maestro Milroy and his orchestra. They will continue to conduct things certainly on the right path for the rest of our broadcast. We'll connect rather with Paul Edmonds and Mitchell Clinton right after, before Puck Drop News with Noah Fuchs, coming up next on 680 CJOB.
16: 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Coming right up on 680 CJOB. 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
3: Global News at Puck Drop, I'm Noah Fuchs. Prime Minister Mark Carney is not only urging Albertans to vote for Confederation, but also reject 9 other questions on the referendum ballot involving immigration and the Constitution. He is in Calgary to rally the pro-Canada vote ahead of Monday's referendum. Premier Danielle Smith supports remaining in Canada, but wants voters to approve the other proposals, arguing they would strengthen Alberta's negotiating position with Ottawa. Carney continues campaigning in Edmonton tomorrow, with Smith set to appear alongside federal Conservative leader Pierre Paul at a conference in Calgary. More news out of Calgary, as police say 3 people are dead and several are injured after a crash involving 2 Calgary transit buses. The accident happened early this afternoon, and police say several people were sent to hospital with serious injuries. Calgary Police Staff Sergeant Andy Woodward says he's never seen anything like it.
4: No, I've been a police officer for 36 years, and I think this is probably the biggest scene I've worked on in relation to the collision that we've got here.
3: An EMS spokesperson says 19 people were injured, including 10 who were taken to the hospital and the 3 who died. Lastly, the Assiniboine Park Zoo has picked a name for its newest polar bear. The zoo offered 4 names, and Winnipeg poll turnout was record-breaking, surpassing previous naming poll records. People chose the name Manteo, which is the Cree word for a large river in Churchill. The name beat out Duke, Marley, and Fletcher. The zoo says you can also now visit the new bear and help welcome him to his new home. We now send you to the Winnipeg Jets broadcast right here on 680 CJOB.
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5: Even though the Winnipeg Jets have faced a few challenges on the ice already this season, Boston, Colorado, Minnesota certainly come to mind, tonight's game might be the most difficult to date. Now, before you check the standings and suggest this matchup between the Jets and the Chicago Blackhawks appears to be two teams at opposite ends of the Central Division, it should be noted that the Hawks are young and somewhat unpredictable. As such, this first of 4 meetings between the two Central rivals could tell us a lot about both, especially the Jets, who seem to be able to raise their game against some of the league's top contenders. Tonight, however, the challenge for Winnipeg comes in getting to that level again, only this time against a team that hasn't made the playoffs in 6 straight years. And Mitchell Clinton, the National Hockey League, is never easy, regardless of a team's win-loss record, which in turn should make tonight's game for the Jets their biggest challenge of the season.
6: That's right, Paul. And one only has to look back at the season series between the Winnipeg Jets and Chicago Blackhawks from 2025-26 for evidence of what you're talking about. Yes, the Jets won 3 of 4, but 2 of them were in overtime. Chicago is an aggressive group, whether that's on the forecheck or their defense pinching down at the offensive blue line. So Winnipeg will need to be aware of that. Execute some plays under that pressure, though, and the Jets can count on some offensive opportunities the other way. But whether it's Colorado, Minnesota, or Chicago like tonight, the Central Division matchups always carry that little extra weight. Getting 2 points here at United Center would get that weight off of Winnipeg's shoulders and put 2 more points in the standings.
5: It's the Jets and the Chicago Blackhawks, and it's coming up next. 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
8: Santa Lucia Pizza knows the